0: remember we were, I talked so much about too many, a lot of people, I may have had this conversation, but I'll make it short. A lot of the times when your muscle's been damaged and you don't, I mean, you can maybe heal it, but if you don't give it the proper nutrients that you need, it's a vicious cycle. And one of the things I was getting at is, if you're not supporting your muscle health, like vitamin D takes care of that, it supports the muscle. Or if you're not getting enough things that produce the energy, like the ATP that you would need, or the potassium that you need, or the B12 that you need to produce that energy. So we've talked about this before, where the energy is the key. If you don't have enough energy, your cells, in this case, the muscle cells are not, they're not doing anything. They're just sitting around. Body doesn't like that. Well, if you're not doing anything, it'll just slowly get rid of you, you know? So that's what I was thinking about. You may not be, you're taking care of yourself, but you may not be giving yourself what you need to generate, to heal.
1: Right. And that's why I went to Lupita, because I'm like, okay,
0: getting some help.
1: What is going, some herbs,
0: help to support those, well, support yourself, could be the muscle.
1: And then trait pain. And then so I have trait pain in my arm.
0: Right.
1: And so I understand that that could be over time, because that's been since I was 2 years old.
0: I think we have talked about before, and I think everyone kind of, this is important for everyone, is that there was a sickle cell person I was working with. She led me to a conference, and she told me, hey, one of your patients told me about you. And I was like, what are you talking about? She goes, well, you told him to take a sublingual B12 with folate, a methyl B12 methylfolate. And I was like, who was that? She says, I don't remember their name, but they remember you. And he says, they haven't had a crisis in a long time. I was like, oh, and I kind of knew that, but I wasn't expecting to be called out on it. But
1: right.
0: One of the things that, you know, the trait doctor was talking about, that I had the same experience, like same thing of a methyl B12, methylfolate, woman had pregnant. Couldn't get pregnant before.
2: Right.
0: She couldn't get. So once I also, only thing I said to her to do, she was in another foreign country and she had tried for years. And I said, well, maybe there is a methylization problem. You're not methylating, like an MTHFR mutation. I didn't know. She couldn't afford a test. She's in a foreign country. Right. They don't even do it. So I says, just take these and hopefully this works. A year later, I get a phone call on Christmas Day and she goes, congratulations, we're pregnant.
1: Wow.
0: We're pregnant. I ain't doing it.
1: What do you mean? What do you mean we?
0: She's going to let me know that they had their first child.
1: Wow.
0: She had gone to the doctor. So anyway, the point I'm making is supporting the health of the different things that supply the energy. Without the energy, the cell or muscle or tissue is not going to work. It's going to toss it.
1: Yeah, I love how, and I love how we did have that conversation about.
0: I couldn't remember
1: what triggers that vitamin D to express. You know, it was K12 or something you were talking about.
2: You need D3K2.
1: K2. Yeah.
0: The sun helps, but the key is the activation part. You need
1: magnesium, that's part.
0: B6, and zinc.
1: Right.
0: And you know, the vitamin D you get from the sun or the supplements or your food is not activated. And you gotta have to move that K2. The calcium around. But anyway, the point is, people will put them on 50,000, 10,000 IUs, and they end up coming up with muscle cramps, muscle problems, because there's too much calcium floating around and not being redirected.
1: Right.
2: It's all balance.
0: Madness is just.
1: No, that's the conversation that our community needs to understand, because if they understood that, you would change your diet. You would not eat what you eat in, because
2: there's nothing
1: coming out of that food for that cell to break down and diffuse this over here and take this over here and drop this amino acid over here because it needs to go this way. Like, if you don't have that to deliver.
0: Right. Well, the thing is, I was leading up to the vitamin D. I know we didn't talk about this a lot, but the mast cells are controlled and modulated by vitamin D. Vitamin D is a lot of stuff, but it calms and modulates the immune cells. It calms them down to there's a vitamin C. there was vitamin D. There's another one, quercetin. I know a lot of people have heard of
2: quercetin. Very important. And this is the season where everyone,
0: I know,
2: it doesn't, everybody should be taking it right now.
0: Yeah.
2: I just had a COVID case today.
0: Yeah.
1: Wow.
2: So first one of the season. So take your quercetin.
0: So we're seeing this, and we're actually, a lot of people are doing it in their practice, and they're doing it. It's just getting the information out there to,
2: yes,
0: not support just sickle cell or sickle cell trait, or just support general health, since this is flu season and stuff like that. So
1: right.
0: I just wanted to point that out.
1: And though there, like I said, there are other red blood cell conditions as well that people live with, not just sickle cell trait, thalassemia, C trait, B trait, or ARAB. So, yeah,
0: so
1: thank you.
0: I see this a lot, and I work with a lot of different patients. I work with a lot of mystery cases. Nobody can solve them. And I said, well, I'll take them. And I learned so much from those patients because of nobody was like nobody really wants them. I'll take it.
2: Exactly what I do.
0: I can do it in a week. Sometimes it may take me months. Sometimes it took a lady about 5 years, but I was able to figure it out.
1: Wow.
2: And it's that listening.
0: Wow. Yeah, you got to listen.
2: Mm-hmm. Both and then going back to the lab.
0: Both to the
2: going
0: lab.
2: Back to your base.
0: So we're a lot of life.
1: Lupita,
2: I'm just amazed. Like, I'm sitting here amazed.
1: I know.
2: I have Lupita, felt so lonely out here.
1: Lupita, anything you want to say that I missed that we want to, you know, just express to the people? And
3: I just want to ask you a question. Just took a few vaccines to go in your preparing your body to go on a trip. So I want to know what was your before you were scared to take the vaccines. What was your experience?
1: So I ended up taking the two. I got the yellow fever and the typhoid. And so those I went for the mandatory ones that I could get in the country and get out of the country with. So I went for the mandatory was really only, well, it's three, the yellow fever, the typhoid, and I got the malaria pills. I have to take the malaria pills before I leave while I'm there. And then a week after I get back, the malaria pills scare me. Because I don't have all the information about sickle cell trait, but it doesn't make sense to me to take malaria pills because is that going to trigger my trait? You know, so I have all that fear. But they said, no, this is not that. They're just going to be another added protective, blah, blah. So I'm like, okay, I'm cool with the malaria pills. I'm not going to fear taking those. But I did have a little concern about the yellow fever because that was live in the typhoid. But I took them, and I want to say I ended up having a fever. I did deal with a little bit of fever, and then I had half a day of soreness in my arms. Mm-hmm. But I was watching, I was paying attention, and besides the heat, besides the little fever and how I felt a little groggy, a little tired, that next day I kind of slept half the afternoon. But I'm good. I'm good, and I appreciate you, like I said, working with me. And again, we're talking about whole health. We're not just talking about your healing of your body, but your mental, your emotional, your physical, like spiritual, like all of that. I have 16 years I've been at each one of those, and the most recent one was my physical, because I was doing the spiritual work. So at first I was doing the emotional and mental health. So I was feeding my soul, right? I'm feeding my soul. I got better. I'm alive. I found radio. I found all these things to put in place of not interrupting and willingness to die, right? Because of my fear that life was over. And then I got back into church the last 7 years. And as I've done that work, started at 40 years old, I was able to go back in time and I started looking at the decisions and the stories that were in my mind. The stories I made up about my dad, that he didn't love me. The story I made about my mom abandoned me. There was a story I made up between my mom and my grandmother at 2 years old. How does a two-year-old mind land on that I'm unsafe and I'm lost in relationships between my mother and my grandmother? And the emotional piece was I never, ever, ever want to feel that pain again of disappointment. At all cost. Now that all cost of avoiding disappointment, 16 years later, here in my house, I'm sitting there and I'm eating and watching TV. And a friend of mine took the classes that I took. So we're speaking the same conversation language. And she took the second course and she says, do you remember what your your act was? And I'm like, well, you know what? My act is, I've did that class twice over the last 16 years, I said, but I know my stuff is still around. I'm not good enough. I'm not worth it. So that's my self-talk was, I'm not good enough and I'm not worth it. No matter what you see me do, no matter all the stuff you see these shows, there's times that I sit down and by myself and I'm like, you know what? You know, you're not good enough. You know you're a fraud. If somebody finds out that you're not good enough, why would they want to be a part of your stuff? Why would they want to work with you? Because you're not good enough. You know you're not worth it. And so that has been my self-talk since I can think, right? And so she says, well, you know what? The command, the act is a command where we say something to ourselves to protect our emotional state, but as a child. And I'm like, oh, okay. You know, all right. I don't remember what my command was, but okay. Thank you. That the rest of that day, my middle mind was like searching my heart for my command, because I knew I took the education. I knew I took that class twice. So I know it's in there. I just got to remember where it was. Well, all day I'm looking for that command of what was mine. Okay, then okay. But my first mind, I'm like, I'm having a good day.
2: Right.
1: I'm doing my thing. Everything's cool. I'm just having a great, great, great day. My subconscious mind, quiet. No background noise at all. And then all of a sudden my middle mind says, oh, remember what your mom said? Your mom said, if you want to know about the strongholds and why people behave the way they do, go back to the fall of Genesis with Adam and Eve and the fall. So I'm like, oh yeah, I remember that. So, okay. So I know for me, I've discovered that I live from avoiding shame, embarrassment, and disappointment. Those were the things that I discovered about Faran. I'm living avoiding those, right? So I discovered the shames. I discovered the embarrassments. And then my mind was like, oh, is it disappointment? And all of a sudden, my subconscious mind is like, no. Who are we going to be if we're not good enough? Who are we going to be if we're not worth it? Because that's been my self-talk, right? I've been protecting myself from that conversation. And when I heard that, oh my gosh, I'm like, what is going on in my head? Now I'm watching TV and I'm hearing this conversation in my mind of my two minds battling each other, telling me that we're going to be if not good enough. And my other mind is like, oh, I think we found it. It's disappointment. Yeah, remember? Because of the 2-year-old. And so I play back all the stuff that I discovered the last 16 years that pointed me back to that childhood decision between my mother and my grandmother. At 2 years old, and the identity living from I'm unsafe in relationships, I'm lost in relationships, and I don't want to experience being disappointed. Hmm. Now, can you imagine what a life for a person is since they're 2 years old to 56 years old, 54 years of living, avoiding disappointment, and I'm unsafe in relationships, and I'm lost in relationships? It was like, well, no wonder my life turned out the way it was. But the biggest thing was when I saw that and I heard my voice say that and I'm crying, my mind says, okay, we got to stop crying, Faran. You got to call somebody. You got to, because I couldn't stop crying. And I'm like, you got to call somebody. My mind, and I'm talking, now the third, my first mind is like, you stop crying, get composure of yourself, call somebody. My middle mind is like, yeah, we found it, this disappointment. My subconscious mind is like, no. And I'm like, what is going on, y'all? And so I tell myself, okay, stop crying and call somebody. My subconscious mind says, the only way you're going to stop crying is if you take your life. The only way you're going to stop crying is if you take your life. That's what my subconscious mind said to my first mind. And my middle mind says, what? Oh, no, we're not doing that. We got church. We got advocacy. We got basketball. We got blub. You a grandfather. It's like it ran down all of the stuff that I've been taking in from church to the mental health classes to the grief counseling. All of that. It's like God's armor. It was deflecting my subconscious mind. It was trying to tell me to take my life, to stop crying. And when I went through that process, I called my mentor, Caldwell. He's like, Faran, you're in a battle with your mind. I'm like, okay, I got to call somebody from church. I call my prophet from church, brother, you're in a spiritual battle with your mind right now. And so my point is to be able to go back and to discover those childhood traumas. When my middle mind says, we're not doing that, that's not an option. the I'm not good enough, I'm not wanted, and that voice is gone. I got a level of confidence back. I'm free. It's like, and I equate that, Lupita, to her, because we know that in psychology, the body keeps the score. There is a conversation that the body keeps the score. So that night, I

0: Can you imagine?
1: Exactly.
0: That's, I'm a burden on my family. And you've been living like that since you were 5 or 8 years old. Yeah. That I'm a burden. And then it's going to play out.
1: Right. What you're touching on a major, major key. Everything in this life, the physical, the diseases, all of this is a reflection. So it's a tangible reflection of what we are experiencing and why we're even here. The lesson, the test, and the punishment of this particular experience, where you have to understand, if you have sickle cell or sickle cell trait or any other disease, and you're sick from it, it is actually a blessing in many, many, many, many ways.
0: Yes.
1: That pain that you experience, it makes you a more compassionate, loving person.
0: Yes.
1: Because the next time you interact with someone else, like, we're bonding here and we're bonding with the audience. They're feeling this. And all these people on YouTube that are going to hear this or wherever, we're touching something deep, that all of us experience this sensation of weakness.
0: Yeah.
1: And God says, verily, man is made weak. But then the strength comes from the Most High shining on us. But if you don't go through that pain and that difficulty, you become arrogant. Mm. And you can't understand what other people are going through. And you can't do what all of us here do and actually listen and hear other people's pain. You have to suffer something early enough that it becomes part of you. You work through that. Now you can help others work through that. But you get a sensibility about yourself. That's why I don't say it's wrong for two people who both have sickle cell to get married. I mean, trait to get married. First of all, you don't know. It's a 1 in 4 chance, or a 2 in 4 chance. You don't know. But every single human being has illness, whether they know it or not. We're only getting out of this life one way. That's in a box. So we're avoiding death. We're avoiding pain. We're avoiding disappointment. Instead of understanding the lesson is to work through it, because that develops your trust in God. It elevates you spiritually. It elevates you emotionally if you let it. That's one of our messages to our trait patients, is that don't let the fear of having this trait. Can I travel? Can I do this?
0: Right.
1: Am I going to get sick? Am I going to have a crisis? Can I go outside and play? Or the parent with the kid, don't let them play outside. They're going to get sick. Well, the house is going to make you sick too, because the air in the house is probably more toxic. You know, you're a human being. You're going to get sick from something. Maybe trait isn't even really a problem. Your trait is fairly quiet. It's the methylation, the MTFR gene. I have a patient that has like spherocytosis, MTFR gene, and trait. And it's like, let that boy play. The herbs and the supplements that support. You got to get those vitamins that Dr. Dabney has been talking about into the mix. And we're going to go through this in a brave way. We're going to accept our situation. Yeah. We're thankful we know what the problem is, so we can work on it. You know, that's what we want to experience with our patients, is it's okay. This is the problem. We're going to find, first of all, we're going to find the problem.
0: Right.
1: Me and Dr. Dabney, we both take, that's what we do, probably Lupita too. We take those rare cases that nobody wants to handle. Today I was complaining, and now I shouldn't have even complained, mostly because I was trying to get here. I was complaining. I'm like, I think they give me the hardest cases. I'm pretty sure.
2: Because that's
0: where the natural mind goes. That's where the natural mind goes, though.
1: That's where it goes. Yeah. That's the low. We call that the lower self.
0: Yeah.
1: For us, we call it the nafs, the lower part of the nafs.
0: Yeah.
1: The lower desires. But even that's not a bad thing. If you don't have lower desires, you won't eat.
0: Mm-hmm.
1: You won't be intimate with your spouse.
3: Yes.
1: You won't drink water because you won't care about it. I was on my spiritual journey so heavy one time. I didn't care what I wore. I didn't care if I ate. I was just high. Like, I was-

0: style. God. Like, it's just God. Everything is God. And my kids are like, Mom, you still have a husband. Like, your clothes are inside out. Can you put them on straight, please? You know, you can't do this. Like, this is not gonna work. And I had like a uniform. I wear the same thing every day. Glad I wouldn't think about getting dressed. I just put the same thing on every day.
1: Yeah.
0: So that lower self, you know, it's okay that you felt that disappointment.
1: Thank you.
0: Look at all the people the disappointment is gonna help. We all feel like a fraud. I remember when Dr. Tamia was like, you're going through imposter syndrome. 10 years ago, I was so scared to get in front of a crowd and like be like, yeah, trait is not benign.
1: Yeah.
0: I was like, oh my God, they're going to come for my license. The white people are going to get me. Someone's going to think I'm crazy. You know, she was like, you need to read this article about imposter syndrome. I was like, everything you just said. And part of that is our trauma as Black people. And what we go, oh, and by the way, I am Black. I just want to say that. One of my patients got mad at one of the Black providers. They didn't like how she talked.
1: Yeah.
0: And then they came to me. They had seen me. They'd seen her. They went back. They went and told the administrator, I don't want to see this Black doctor. I want to see the Indian doctor. I was like, what Indian doctor? You mean feather? Like, I got like, what Indian? Like, I had to tell someone today, no, I'm American. I'm Puerto Rican, but I'm American.
1: Yeah.
0: Puerto Rico, unfortunately or fortunately, is technically.
1: And with that being said, thank you all. We can have some fun. We got to be able to talk serious, and we got to be able to have some fun. So again, thank you all for coming on here. I'm so grateful, Mrs. Johnson, Lupita, Dr. Nabi. Y'all my threads right now. I lean on each one of y'all because there's a part of this conversation that has to, and I couldn't do this by myself. I can only speak about these conversations. That's why I'm like, in the community, we've got to be able to allow people to speak from their life experience and from their perspective so they can be heard, and then realize that your illness is not unique to just you. Your fears and concerns and worries in life are not unique to you. We all got them in our own special way. We all deal with them all day long sometimes. And so how do we find what I call, we think the safe space is a location. It's an experience. Safe space experience for people to come and have a conversation with us.
0: And speaking on that level, we're all actually out here doing work. We're not just talking about it. We are boots on the ground. We are here for the community. You know, so we need to make sure I was trying to get into the chat to respond and I can't get in for some reason, but need to make sure that everybody here, like, I'm not sure who Quiet QT is.
1: Yeah.
0: And there's Sickle Cell Warrior. I want to shout out some of this Fatima Jordan, Latifa. We got some people here. Sean, you know, everybody is here and they need to be able to get to us.
1: Yeah.
0: We need to make sure everyone knows.
1: I got the ticker bottom right here. So your website is beautiful. Down there. Yeah.
0: Yeah. Please come do a consult. Let us be together with you. We have every aspect now. And for those of us here on this panel and the couple of us that couldn't make it, it's time for a meeting. We need to bang it out. How are we going to, like, we need to make the Sickle Cell Trait Conference. We got to put the different pieces together. We need to use the MediLab and Botanica. And you, I don't know what Dr. Dabney's platform is specifically. Ms. Johnson needs to bring us back there to Texas to do another CME. We need to bang it out. Sickle Cell 360 Full Spectrum, because we are talking about, this is the last thing, we are talking about sickle cell and sickle cell trait. But as everyone has alluded to, as Dr. Dabney was talking about the different deficiencies of vitamins we're all experiencing, and vitamin D, that's a vitamin and a hormone and a modulator, etc. Everything we're saying about this disease process applies to all of them. Every disease process. Yeah. You know, your good doctor is set up so that we can take care of of any illness. We're doing functional, we're doing Islamic, we're doing herbal, we're doing Western. I'm an MD, but I'm an herbalist at heart. And you can see here, we have every aspect covered. Yeah. Doctors, nurses, herbalists, community. I just want to make sure that people understand we want to hear from you after this. We don't just want it to be air. We're on the air, but we want to be boots on the ground.
2: And one more thing. We speak Spanish.
1: Let them know. Let them know. Poquito español aquí. And I know what I'm being talked about too. Just so y'all know. I know what I'm being talked about.
0: El Forán es un hombre bien, bien bueno. Bien educado. Bien humilde. Bien suavecito.
1: I know enough to get something to eat, get to the bathroom, and get some water. I got enough. I can make it there. Lupita, thank you so much again for taking time out, y'all. This has been beautiful. What a way to take on Sickle Cell Awareness Month. And then our focus on the sickle cell trait and other, again, if you have other inherited genes, especially the rhabdo, we didn't even touch about the rhabdo community.
0: Oh, we didn't get to rhabdo.
1: We're embracing the rhabdo conversation because rhabdo can be triggered by so many other inherited genes. Sickle cell trait is just one of the genes that can trigger rhabdo.
0: What is rhabdo, Farhan?
1: Rhabdo is a skeletal muscular disorder where the myoglobin in the muscles break down. And then it leaks into the bloodstream, but it also releases toxins in the muscles as well, especially the negative potassium, which can trigger a negative electrical charge on the heart, which some people have cardiac arrest, but it also then clogs the kidneys and the small vessels and the proteins. And then the sickle cell trait mutation, now you got all that happening in the body. And unfortunately, in worst cases, people have had collapse and sudden death. And now we're discovering that the RMC is also could be connected to that over time of exercising and all that environment stuff. And so the rhabdo community, I'm a patient with y'all too. So I'm in the groups. Dr. Dazmi, you in the group with me, man. I go in there and see that post. I'll be like, yeah, you underneath there with the comments. I'll be like, yeah, there you go right there. There you go. So thank you for taking on those comments in the rhabdo. Again, because inflammation is such a key to all of this, right? I mean, we got to talk about not just the red blood cells, but what is the inflammation doing to our bodies and how do we get that out of our system? And sometimes the stress in your life could trigger that inflammation just as much as our disease or conditions, right? That's how I understand it. So anybody, we got to get out of here. I love y'all for real. I'm like I said, you've have done nothing but increase my own self-confidence that I could stand on y'all shoulders and be like, you know what? If I don't know the answer, I got a list of people. Let me see who could get this. Let me see who could get this question answered over here. So from the doctor, trade doctor to Lupita with the holistic, with the Dr. Sabi stuff. Like I met him, I talked to him. I'm proof that it works and the clarity that comes with that. So Miss Richie, you know, we own them, right? We own them, right. And we're gonna get these conversations going. We've got some ideas. Shouts out to Dr. Austin. We love you, Dr. Timothy Randolph.
0: We love you.
1: Thank you, Dr. Randolph has been here since I started 16 years ago, and he's been doing studies and having difficulty getting sickle cell patients to participate in the studies, so that he can help figure out what's triggering. Studies.
0: Just get
1: Dr. O'Connor. Dr. O'Connor, who's doing the study that took on the military with the sickle cell trait in the military and studying the trait cares and why some of us are having trait exertion in the military. So the military, the Army's involved. They changed. They're now testing all of their Army soldiers and the new recruits in the Army to identify them as trait carriers. And come on, that's all we could ask for. I mean, the needle is moving. 16 years ago, they wasn't doing that, right? And so I'm grateful, and we see the progress finally. Sickle cell trait is not benign. There are risk factors. There are complications to it. Fatigue. You got to hydrate. There's so many things going on. So I got to get out of here. We're already 2 hours and 15 minutes. I hope the station's not mad at me, but there's no show behind me, so we're cool on that note. But 2 hours and 15 minutes, y'all, we've I appreciate you.
0: There's but we can treat it. We can treat those things. We can treat those complications. Holla. Like, don't hear those complications and get depressed. Come
1: exactly.
0: see us.
1: Yes, exactly. All right. You want to give that phone number out publicly, Dr. Dabney, or is that just
3: us
1: in the group?
3: You can.
1: All right.
3: You
1: so,
3: want me to do it? Or you want to do it?
1: I got you. So Dr. Okay. Dabney is here. He is again. My goal with Dr. Dabney is to us to have some in person, maybe online, talks so that people can understand the body, because we can't see what's going on inside of us. We by the time we like I said by the time we feel it by the time but by the time we feel it it might be a little late on the late right. end of feeling it. So if people have that information ahead of time to understand, that McDonald's, it might be good not every day, but you might not want, because you're depriving yourself of those nutrients. And I'm gonna tell you this before I get out of here. With this cleanse with Lupita, let me tell you, if I eat something crazy right now, oh baby, it is in 30 minutes, it's like, ugh. And I'm like, I knew I shouldn't have had that piece of pizza. It was good for the minute, but guess what? It my body is pushing everything out that I don't, that's not good for it. And so I'm like, this is real. Like, it's no joke. Like, when you've cleansed your body and it's operating properly, you eat something that you're not supposed to eat that day, it's not going to sit there. And I'm going to tell you this too. I told her the other day, I got off of it. I was somewhere. I had pizza. Then I had a hot dog. And then I had a hamburger. And then I was like, and I'm knowing, I'm like, and all of a sudden, the inflammation, my hands started to swell up again. And I'm like, oh my goodness. Like, I ate that food 3 days ago, and now my body is showing me that. So what I had to do, get back on the CC4, get back on the oxyhemo, get back on all. And what happened? I can move my finger, and it's the inflammation is gone. So when you understand that and you apply that to your life, and I got to say this last piece, and I forgot who I was talking to, but thank Lupita. We're also programmed that because it's not a prescription, I can't take it.
0: Exactly.
1: Like, we got to do a segment on that. That is not a prescription because it's not from my doctor. I can't. But guess what? You might have to spend some of your $99 a month if you want to improve your quality of life and get some supplements or get something that's not prescribed by the doctor because you can't get it from them. Right. So what is that mentality that we got to deal with ourselves first of, hey, you know what? I can't get this as a prescription, but can I get it and pay for it out of my own pocket, because this is going to help me an additional to my life and my peace of mind. So that mentality, I believe that I've seen it in the conversations that I've had with our community, that if it's not a prescription, I can't take it. It's not FDA or it's not a prescription. But then you're missing out on all this holistic stuff that Lupita and Dr. Maisha is talking about, that you could take, that might be what Dr. Dasmi said is the trigger to improve the vitamin D and trigger the other stuff that you're not getting from the food to cause that to actually work properly and have it lay dormant in your body. And then your body's kicking it out, and inflammation is also kicking it out. And now it's all these secondary complications, right? We could go on this for hours. So thank y'all. I got to go.
0: The food is the key.
1: The food is the key.
2: And vegetables, they are in season.
1: There you go. That are in season. That's
0: Thank
1: what she tells
0: you.
1: Me.
0: That food. Are in season.
1: In season.
0: Yes.
1: In season.
0: Yes.
1: All right, y'all. I love y'all. Yes. I appreciate y'all so
0: Thank
1: much.
0: You so much
1: Thank
0: for
1: you. Thank you. Thank you. Thank you.
2: Thank you.
1: Thank you,
2: Faron.
0: Thank you.
2: Thank you, everybody.
4: Good night.
0: Thank you,
4: Sickle
0: Cell.
2: 4850.
1: Yeah, she says, thanks for the acknowledgement in the chat.
0: Yeah, I appreciate it.
1: Okay, so Dr. Dabney. Whoa. Dr. Dabney, his information, y'all, real quick. He's at 706-244-4948. That's Dr. Dabney at 706-244-4948. He is excellent. Thank you again.
0: Did you post the number somewhere?
1: No, I'm just reading it off. So it'll be in the recording.
0: Oh, okay. Yeah, and then someone's asking about how to see the recording later.
1: It's going to be right here on the, where, depending on where you're watching it from. If it's on YouTube, it'll be on the YouTube. It'll be on the Facebook. It'll be stored there. So the links will go.
0: Beautiful.
1: Will be saved as is. Yeah. All right, y'all. Let's get out of here. The Fran Dozier Show. NBRadio.us, and also on KCA Radio 106.5 FM, 10:50 AM. I love y'all. Peace out. Check back next Wednesday. I got a guest coming live, and also we're back to the spiritual conversation for sure. So Arion's back for some spiritual talk, and then I got a sickle cell guest to wrap up Sickle Cell Awareness Month on September 30th. God willing, I will see you then. Shout us out. What's the count? Let me play a PSA before I get out of here. I gotta drop this PSA. This one here.
3: Do you remember studying sickle cell in biology class? 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
10: Hello, everybody. I'm Trucker Mouth. Welcome to my underground studio. We're back on the road. All right. So now it's beginning, the start of Labor Day weekend. And it's nice out. It's going to be nice for all of that anyway. And I got Trucker Mouth, got some money, so you're going to have a good weekend. But, all right, so I noticed watching my podcast, and I used to watch my podcast on YouTube TV. 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Go to YouTube TV and search Trucker Mouth, and my podcast will come up. I used to watch YouTube TV, but since the asshole up around the corner kicked me off of his YouTube, I can't do that anymore. But I noticed by watching that sometimes have a hard time understanding me when I'm talking. So I'm going to try to talk slower. Today's topic is predatory towing. Okay, it can wrecker a driver's paycheck. And I mean, these guys are ruthless out there. So let's get going with this. Truckers hit by huge towing bills could soon catch a break. Okay, a lot of states are cracking down on this because it's just ridiculous. And, you know, you're out there and you're in a crunch area, you're trying to find a place to park. It's kind of hard sometimes. A lot of places are posted, no truck parking, no truck parking. It might be an industrial park. Big, huge industrial park, big, wide roads, but it'll be both no truck parking. Why? I don't know why. So that's when these predatory towing companies, I got some stories here, so listen to this. So for many truckers, a tow just doesn't ruin your day. You can eat up a paycheck. That's why a lot of states are fighting back against this. Preying on truckers. Oh, boy. From Connecticut to Utah. Lawmakers are passing new protection to stop bad actors from cashing in on drivers when they have no choice. The OIDA has led the push working with states to get fair towing rules on the books. So there's a lot of people trying to get this predatory towing, hit them back. So Utah has approved new protection for I'm going to read some of what different states have did. So in Utah, the law clearly separates recovery work from recovery towing. It also requires commercial insurance policies to cover recovery costs. So they want the commercial insurance that the truck has to cover the recovery costs and not the driver. And that's just great. I mean, see what I did this week? I did something different. Instead of writing everything down, and a lot of times I can't read my writing or understand what it means sometimes, I got it printed out. I went to the library. I don't have a printer yet. Went to the library and printed a bunch of paper. Cost me $7.25. Not printed out a lot more than I probably needed. But I can't do that all the time. So I'm going to have to come with a happy medium between writing stuff down, want to do my research, or getting it printed out. Oh, yeah. So one-third of recovery companies reprobating Republican Kathy Christopherson and Republican Leia said nearly one-third of recovery companies must post a bond while this disagreements are worked out. And part of the payment must be made up front. So to make these towing companies, this is still Utah, post a bond. You got to put the money up front to fight, you know, while this, what is being worked out? What is this agreement being worked out? Towing companies that charge more than their posted rates could lose the right to collect payment. That's the Utah Truck Association Sports Law, which takes effect May of 2027. Arizona lawmakers are taking aim at predatory towing after two main drivers were hit with outrageous fees in Arizona here. So we got Bill HB 2305 would create one set of towing rules for the entire state. Cities and counties would no longer be able to set their own towing rates for vehicles removed from private property. Towing companies would have to take photos of the vehicle or video of the violation and notify law enforcement within 1 hour. So they got to take pictures now in Arizona and notify law enforcement that they're going to do that. Okay, Arizona finally got a spot where we can put an end to predatory towing in the state. That bill right now is on the governor's desk, HB 2305. So North Carolina, they say it's the Wild West of towing. That there's been so much unfair towing for drivers in North Carolina that they call it the Wild West of freaking towing. One of the biggest changes since December 1st, towing appliances can no longer put a boot on a truck for parking. They were booting trucks. Most have big boots like cars. I never got booted in my car or nothing. Yeah, they can no longer boot a truck. The law also protects valuable cargo. After a non-consensual or government order tow, companies must quickly return commercial cargo when a driver or a cargo owner asks for it. Now, they're not to do a trailer swap. If they tow your shit and you're in their impound lot, you're allowed to swap trailers out so you can get your freight, as long as the trailer's no more than 5 years older than the original and in decent shape. Doug Morris of OIDA, Director of State Government Affairs, said most towing companies do the job right. But he said a small number of bad actors give the entire industry a black eye. And that's pretty much with any industry. A couple of bad actors give it a bad name. So they would also, in North Carolina, they would license towing companies. And they would have a cap for towing, storage, booting, and cargo handling. The group will also investigate public complaints. So this is just. So here we go with this. So one driver's, and here's a story here. One of the stories I was talking about. One of the drivers, 30 minutes over truck parking limit cost the driver $9,000. Nationwide truck parking shortage left drivers vulnerable to people who take advantage of situations. One driver's $9,000 towing bill highlights the problem and other predatory towing. That's just terrible for a driver. Truck drivers faced with two battles and looking for a place to park. First, a truck parking spot. And the second is the race against the clock. You're only allowed to drive 11 hours a day. And you got them ELDs. Once that 11 hour comes up, man, you got to shut down. Or I think the truck will shut down. I'm not sure how that works. I'm pretty sure it will shut down. The truckers are forced to stop whenever the clock runs out, like I just said. So lack of truck parking is starting to cost professional drivers money. In addition to more property owners charging for parking spots. So more property owners are charging for parking spots out there now that were once free. Some towing companies are pouncing on trucks parked illegal and charging massive fees. Bastards. Sneaky bastards at that. You know, preying on a truck driver who's living out of a freaking walk-in closet, and he's got, that's just a narrow thing. That's just a narrow thing out there. Memphis, Tennessee, A1's towing was ordered not to touch certain trucks after three trucking companies sued their asses. In Charlotte, North Carolina, the state attorney general sued A1. And, you know, they were told not to touch Western Express. And Birmingham, Alabama-based Church Transportation. MHT and Birmingham, Alabama-based Church Transportation. So this A1, he's a sneaky bastard right here, this guy here. This A1 towing out of Memphis. For years, drivers stopped in Memphis area have complained about one infamous towing company, Practice of Towing. Towing illegally parked trucks. A1's Towing and Hauling. Although the name is nearly identical to Charlotte's towing company, the Memphis company is not related. So that prick down there in Charlotte has a name just like that, but they're not the same company. So the center of the operation is Colton Ahmad Cathy, owner of several companies, including S-Line and A1 Towing. Listen to the story here. These bastards here. So Colton Ahmad Cathy is the owner of so including S-Line and A1 Towing. S-Line is a company providing security and parking services. So they walk these lots to make sure people in park are legal. They would direct A1's Towing to boot or tow illegally parked trucks and hold them for ransom. So see, he has two companies. He has the security for these lots, and he's got A1 Towing, and they were in on it. The security end of that, of his companies, Kathy's companies, would set drivers up and call A1. Trump companies claim that Kathy's companies predatory lured and entrapped truck drivers and would illegally harass, intimidate, assault, batter, hijack, and or hold hostage trucks and truck drivers until a ransom was paid. Harass, intimidate, assault, batter, hijack, and or hold hostage trucks and truck drivers until a ransom was paid. You bastard. S-Line contracted with gas stations, truck stops, and paid parking lots frequented by truck drivers. So S-Line would either give the appearance of open parking by failing to... They didn't post the lots right, this S-Line. They didn't post the lots, and then the trucks would pull in there and drive and leave or whatever for an hour or whatever the case may be, go to sleep, then call A1 Towing up because that's the same company. S-Line, contract with gas station truck stop and paid parking lots frequented by truck drivers. So that line would give the appearance of open parking by failing to post property as private or off limits to truck parking. In some cases, A1's towing would go after illegally parked trucks. A1's towing would go after legally parked trucks in some cases. Other cases involve towing trucks despite the driver having paid for the spot. So even though a driver paid for a spot, they were still towing their truck or trailer away. Boy, that's something there. So according to the lawsuit, A1's towing would literally truck trucks in lots with their vehicles or dismantle a victim's truck. Tow workers proceed to use force through intimidation. Bulletproof vests, guns, and badges. So these security guys are walking around. Tow workers, okay. The tow workers are walking around bulletproof vests, guns, and badges. The tow workers are because they're doing sneaky shit. People trying to stop them. Walking up like cops, threat of bodily harm or outright assault and battery when towing a truck or demanding up to thousands of dollars. These towing companies are. Oh, in one example, truck driver was booted at 5510 East Shelby Drive in Memphis by A1's towing. This is in Memphis now. The driver was not given the opportunity to pay or go before. Was not given the opportunity to pay. The opportunity to pay. Here I go. I know you couldn't understand that probably. Or go before being towed. A violation of state ordinance, state law. After being instructed to stay inside the truck, the driver called Memphis police who could not do anything since the incident was on private property. So the trucking company ended up buying a two-day parking through S-Line. Okay, that's the security that this Kathy owns. And the same one owns that A1 Towing. So the truck company ended up buying two-day parking through S-Line so the driver could get some rest in a sleeper berth. A1's towing employees then began honking horns and rocking the truck to keep the trucker awake. This is the tow company. This time, Memphis police told the tow workers to stop. After police left, the harassment resumed. I'll tell you what, this A1 out of Memphis, Chuck him out, don't like you. He's putting a hammer down on you. Okay? Chuck him out, don't like you, A1. Kathy? Predatory towing on drivers? Putting a hammer down on you. Next morning, the trucking company offered $7,500 to release the truck, which A1's towing refused. So this towing company refused to let this truck go. And then what they were going to pay $7,500 to release the truck. After Memphis Police and Shelby County Sheriff's Office determined nothing could be done, the Tennessee Highway Patrol stepped in and got involved. Once they arrived, tow employees fled the scene. Highway Patrol left the truck driver cut the boot off. So they know they were sneaky bastards. Tennessee Highway Patrol. 5 days later, another truck driver from the same carrier paid for parking at Capital Fuel Truck Stop in West Memphis, Arkansas. Now, West Memphis, Arkansas, that's a pretty shady area. Okay, I stayed in West Memphis at the Flying J there. Also, there's a few truck stops in West Memphis right there on 40. I stayed already in West Memphis at a Greyhound. Oh, there's a Greyhound track here in West Memphis with a casino and all. Instead of horses, it's Greyhound track. Big part. You're not parking with trucks. I don't know. Yeah, so 5 days later, their truck driver paid for parking a Capital Fuel truck in West Memphis, Arkansas. Sorry, I'm tongue-tied. Unbeknownst to him, the lot was also operated by S-Line. A similar situation played out, including A1's towing, demanding nearly $3,000 to remove the boot. They were doing this they're just preying on trucks. Just preying on truck drivers. That's why they call it predatory towing. And truck them out, don't like it. He put the hammer down on already. A1's towing no touch order. So according to court documents, A1's towing is prohibited from ticketing, booting, towing, driving, storing, or otherwise touching a truck owned by the plaintiff companies. So they sued this bastard, and they're not touching them more. So additionally, Kathy's company, Kathy's the guy that owns S-Line and A1 Towing, must provide these carriers with a list of all locations they operate or service. They must also provide information on any new locations that may acquire parking rules that they may acquire. So they got to give these companies that have a lawsuit against them a list of all the places that they have security at. It's S-Line. Kathy's companies also owns A1 Towing. Oh, so I'm taking that for the boys. Okay, A1's history, towing history of complaints. Here's this A1 still here. This isn't A1's first run-in with the law. Since 2022, the Tennessee Attorney General Division of Consumer Affairs has received numerous complaints about A1's towing. At the local level, the City of Memphis investigation, prompted by nearly a dozen complaints from truckers across the country, founding that towing company violated city ordinance. Subsequently, the city suspended its towing and booting permits. In September 2023, the owner of a Shell truck stop off Interstate 40 in Fayette County, Tennessee, was granted an emergency injunction prohibiting A1's towing from entering the property after they illegally booted and towed trucks multiple times. This is a truck stop. And A1 was coming in there and towing trucks, booting and towing trucks. Truck stop owner said the unauthorized tows caused substantial harm to his business. Well, I'll tell you. Oh, man. So we're... Okay, so we're not going to do a... We're going to not do a commercial today, I guess. Because I've been reading here. Like I said, I printed this stuff out. Instead of writing it down, I printed it out. But this A1, he's got to be shut down. Trucker Mouth already put the hammer down on him. Kathy, I don't like you. Like smashing the head with a hammer. All right, so one tow can wreck a trucker's paycheck. The truck is gone. The bill keeps growing. States are now moving to stop towing companies from turning roadside trouble into financial trap. And from North Carolina to Arizona, lawmakers are making new rules to stop unfair towing practices. Pennsylvania now. That's where I'm at, PA. Pennsylvania. You know what, Kathy? You bastard. I need to do that, Kathy. Shoot him. What you got? Pennsylvania is taking aim at predatory towing. New law sets statewide rules for towing companies and storage lots. It also creates criminal penalties for operators who break the rules. The rule covers trucks and other vehicles. The overwhelming majority of towing companies are honest, professional, hard workers would provide an important service, said Senator Sheriff Street, Democrat, Philadelphia. Legislation is aimed at the small number of bad actors whose practices hurt consumers and damage the reputation of the industry. Towing companies and storage facilities must also tell drivers where the vehicle was taken and how to get it back. Towing companies also cannot simply show up and tow a vehicle on their own. The tow must be requested by the vehicle's owner, operator, or law enforcement, or another authorized official. So they're really cracking down here in PA too. Enforcement will no longer fall on the Attorney General's office. Okay, state and local police will also be allowed to enforce the rules. The Pennsylvania Motor Truck Association said that the new law creates clear rules for what happens after the vehicle is towed. Violators could face fines ranging from $750 to $5,000. Pennsylvania's really cracking down on bastards too. Towing company storage facility can also have its truck impounded. The truck would stay, they're going to impound the wreckers. They're going to impound his shit. he's got to pay a big money to get it out. $755,000. They want towing. Now, I guess he reached a settlement with, a trio of truck companies in federal in a federal lawsuit. Okay, he put in one of the most notorious towing companies in the Memphis, Tennessee area on notice again. So they're really going after this prick, this Kathy, this guy that owns A1. That's lying. Predatory towing has been an issue for truck drivers across the country. Despite state and local status, predatory towing persists. Everybody's tries to prey on the truck driver. You know, breaking in their trucks, stealing stuff, you know, impounding their trucks. I mean, everybody's out to get the truck driver, man. You really got to watch it out there. And if drivers, if you see something going on, unite. I meant to say this earlier. If you're out there, road drivers, you see something going on, you know, there's unite, you know, and do something about it. You know, I always under the impression, you know, like so when I was a kid, I always wanted to be a road truck driver. You know, I thought there was this big allegiance out there between truck drivers. And, you know, I found that that's pretty much a myth. I mean, everybody's kind of looking out for yourself out there. But when road drivers, you need to get unionized. And, I mean, look out for each other. Have each other's back. Make this industry great again. Yep, despite state and local status, predatory towing still persists, forcing trucking companies to resort to legal action. In Charlotte again, there's an A1 down there that says not affiliated with one of Memphis. Was ordered to pay $30,000 and had to be restricted on how it conducts business. Local media has charted the Charlotte, North Carolina area being the Wild West of towing. Despite attention to the issue, predatory towing appears to be alive and well in the city. According to the WSOC-TV report, a truck driver was hit with a $9,000 towing bill after just 30 minutes past the parking limit. 30 minutes past the limit. So obviously they're sitting there waiting they're sitting there waiting for the time to run up and to run in and snagging them up and telling them. Oh, man. This includes $7,000 for impound towing, $1,500 for gate administration, and $500 for storage for one day. Footage from a local report shows signs for Charlotte Travel Plaza. This is in Charlotte, North Carolina again. Located on Sunset Road, right off Interstate 77. A sign located at the entrance of the truck parking lot states that all semi-trucks must sign in inside the store and be in a designated parking spot. The trucks are allowed to park for 2 days once you sign in. So I guess the guy was signed in up in there, signing in, and they came and grabbed his shit. Or I'm not sure, but also on that sign, they have a breakdown of your shit. $3,500 impound fee. Okay, $3,500 for vehicles over 8,000 pounds. $3,500 impound fee. $3,500 for vehicles over 8,000 pounds. Up to $2,500 boot fee, up to $1,500 special equipment fee, the $750 gate administration fee. Driver told WSOC-TV that the incident happened one day after a historic snowstorm. At the time, the area was under state of emergency. So, I mean, you know, a historic snowstorm, you got to park. That probably was, that made it way worse. He was probably parking where he could to go sign in, and they snagged his shit. This may be a one-off situation in social media posts from April 2025. One driver warned about Charlotte Travel Plaza and predatory towing. In what appears to be a dispatch screenshot, drivers were alerted to several trucks being towed with bills over $10,000. Well, they're just doing anything they can. So now we're going to go to the issue of truck stops, which the lack of truck stops across the nation is a serious issue. Okay, there's a lot of areas they don't have enough truck stops out there. There's not enough parking. I did a story the other day where it said there's one truck spot there's one truck spot for every 11 drivers out there. Yeah. Lack of truck stops across the nation is a serious issue. It really is. Research highlighted many problems with truck stops availability. These issues worsen during emergencies. Yeah, and weather's better. Everybody wants to be in the truck stop. They want to be in there getting a shower and stuff like that there. This is real bad when roads are shut down. Everybody, then you want to be in a truck stop so you can. Yeah, you understand that. No stakeholders in the trucking ecosystem have a clear obligation to provide humane treatment or sufficient infrastructure. So these guys, you know, people are looking for a safe place to park. I mean, it has good amenities like a restaurant, you know, clean showers, somewhere you can, you know, feel a little bit of relaxation and like, you know, being at home kind and out of your truck. So, all right, well, I'm about out of time. And this truck stop thing is going to be in their show. I think it's going to be part of their show next week. I'm going to do the highway bill next week. It's going to be the highway bill and on truck stops. So I'm Trucker Mouth. Thanks for coming along on the road with Trucker Mouth.

0: Everybody have a good and safe, Labor Day weekend. And okay. Here we go again. So I got to figure out, what am I doing here? Technical difficulties, man. But everybody, thanks for tuning in, man. And everybody, have a good and safe Labor Day weekend. And I'm out. It's a wrap. See you later.
1: 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We're heading down a trail where good stories dwell. It's done.

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4: And welcome back to the Tracer Rounds Show. And I'm Terry, your host. And with me tonight is retired First Sergeant Jeffrey W. Baxter. Welcome, Jeffrey.
5: Thank you. Thank you, Terry. It's definitely a pleasure to be here with you.
4: Really glad to have you. You reached out and you kind of gave us a little backstory of your service and then what you're doing now. And so we were really interested. I know you've already been on the H-Train show and gave a really good interview and gave, you know, part of your story there. So we're looking forward to hearing it on this platform. So can you tell us a little bit about your military service, maybe some of the highlights where you were stationed that you really liked, or maybe some really big lessons learned, and then we can transition into what you're doing now and the why.
5: Absolutely. Yeah, thank you again. This is an amazing opportunity. I thought a few times today that I'm actually surprised that I'm still alive and able to be here. So I don't take this for granted, but military career.

0: Altitude chamber every year, the medical staff would kind of walk you through what that would look like. But basically, I couldn't clear my right eardrum. If you've ever heard of the medical term Valsalva, you hold your nose and blow your ears and they should clear.
1: Right.
0: If you're on a commercial plane, when you go up, it's automatic. You probably notice sometimes when you come down, your ears get clogged. Well, I couldn't, I couldn't get mine unclogged. So I knew what it was. We leveled off and got the Afrin out and that didn't work. So got the pilot to ascend as fast as we could several times trying to get it to clear on its own. And so, you know, we're on the headsets with a command post. They get a wake up flight doctor. He's talking to me. And at the end of the day, he said, you're just going to have to strap in and come on down and see what happens. So we were coming through about 8,000 feet and exactly like they told me in the altitude chamber, I started feeling the tingling in my forehead and then it just felt like a railroad tie hit me. And next thing I know, I woke up and I was in an ambulance and, you know, going off to the doctor. And so that ended up being a really funny story after that. You know, us military after tragic events, some people think we're crazy how we look and laugh at certain things, but sometimes that's what you have to do to get past it, right? But well, I wasn't able to. I was stationed at Little Rock Air Force Base. I was in the 61st Airlift Squadron. Well, here I am up at then Pope Air Force Base, and I couldn't fly back. And the Navy has one aircraft at the time that could fly at mean sea level, but it was overseas, and they couldn't get it. So that was my first and only time I had to get it on a Greyhound bus. And let me tell you, from North Carolina to Arkansas, the places I never realized where and why they put Greyhound bus stations where they put them, but they do. It was a very interesting journey.
1: I can imagine.
0: But yeah, so I from that point, you know, they gave me an opportunity. I took several months to see if my ear would be able to pass the pressure test, and it couldn't. So I ended up having to medically cross train. And at the time, being, you know, about 1% in the Air Force are enlisted air crew members. And so since I had wings and I've been to survival school, the Air Force offered an opportunity. Would you like to get into intelligence? Because you have an understanding of aeronautics, how things fly. You would be great, you know, working in fighter squadrons around other aircraft. You understand how missiles, surface-to-air missiles work and things of that nature. So I was young, but I said, yeah, sounds exciting, right? Intelligence. Right. So I got into that, and I was able to get into drones in around 1997, and nobody really wanted to get into drones back then, right? Radio Shack was cool, but drones weren't a thing. But, you know, fast forward, it gave me 7 years at the Pentagon, being able to work for OUSDI and do some things for Secretary of Defense Esper and Lloyd Austin. As a retired enlisted guy, that's rare. So I never took one of those days for granted. But so I crossed over into the intelligence career field. My favorite place I was stationed was Elmendorf in Alaska. Alaska.
1: Oh, really?
0: I loved it. It's, you know, most of the people I've ever met, you either hated or loved it, but I loved it.
1: True. That is true.
0: I think part of it was growing up in Kentucky. You know, I mean, I was a country boy, still am at heart. So the outdoors aspect of it, but also it was so clean up there that, you know, there's not a lot of manufacturing plants. And so I didn't have any issues with allergies. And the snow didn't bother me. The darkness, that was really the first time that I learned, to be honest with you, a lot about depression. I didn't know why Alaska has such a higher rate of depression. But when the doctors had explained it in our end process, it was, you know, and the when you have your darkness in the winter, that's 22 to 23 hours a day. Well, your mind is not putting out the vitamin D levels that it should. And that's what causes the depression. So in base housing, they had these certain UV lights and the gyms, they had rooms you can go into for like, say, 30 minutes to stimulate your brain to, you know, kind of reverse that effect, if you will. But that was my PlayStation was

0: Alaska. A lot of TDYs in deployments. There were some great places there. I love Thailand. I love Asia for the culture. But in intelligence, you know, that was a really, really great career field for me to be in. I came across some wonderful mentors. I always say something, and I use it now in recovery as an alcoholic. I don't ever say the word wisdom with an I. I say wisdom with an E, because I've come to realize at 55 years old that I've never created anything. And there's nothing in my brain that is an ounce of knowledge that I didn't either learn from someone else by either getting it from them or watching it and then using it in my own life. So I'd like to say wisdom, because one, that's how I keep my disease in remission, is through my recovery network that I surround myself with. But kind of going back to the military, in 2008 rolled around, and I, you know, as I mentioned, several places, fighter squadrons. I was an instructor down in Goodfellow in the Intel Officer course, teaching critical thinking. And I always had a dream I wanted to be a first sergeant. First sergeants in the Air Force are a lot different than first sergeants in the Army. You know, in the Army, you make E8, you can go the first sergeant route or master sergeant.
1: Right.
0: Well, in the Air Force, you can be a first sergeant as an E7, E8, or E9. So it is.
1: Wow.
0: Yeah, in the Air Force, it's I'll use Army terms, but if it's its own MOS, we call it AFSC, Air Force Specialty Code.
1: Right.
0: So you have to apply for it and get selected. And Intel was one of the career fields that was always critically manned. So they would never allow you to apply for any special duty assignments. Well, in 2008, the first sergeant manning got so low that they said, we're going to let two people from each critically manned career field apply because they were going to non-vol senior NCOs to be first sergeants. Well, first sergeants in the Air Force is a job similar, to be honest, to be like a commander. You don't non-vol someone who doesn't have the passion or heart to do it. Because as a first sergeant, you know, I work directly for the commander. Mm-hmm. I didn't work for the E9 chief master sergeant, although he or she outranked me. I worked directly for the commander. And my job was to have the pulse on the morale of the squadron.
1: Right.
0: And so I dealt with people to make sure that they were physically, mentally, spiritually, and financially able to show up to work to complete their assigned mission. And the irony in that is I spent the last 3.5 years of my career as a first sergeant helping other people. But what I would come to later realize, not very long after retirement, was I didn't know how to help myself. You know, I was really good at helping other people and bringing a bridge to resources. So that baffled me because, you know, I went about 12 years in what I call survival mode with my alcohol. But I was blessed that it never affected my career. I'd say probably the last 2 to 3 years of my career is when alcohol started becoming a problem. It was an everyday after work thing. But by that time, for me, the mentality was it was just a normal, you know, after work having a couple beers. I wasn't doing shots back then when I retired. That came a little bit. But there was definitely a problem. There was some self-medication that at the time I was unaware of what was going on. And that's the funny thing about alcohol and the disease is, you know, it becomes a friend. It becomes an escape. And it always gives you an excuse, right? I had a hard day at work. It tastes great with wings. I mowed the lawn, so I deserve a cold beer because it's, you know, 90 degrees outside. When you realize, you know, they always say there's two type of people in this world, right? That looks at a glass half empty or half full.
1: True.
0: Well, when you're the type of person like me that just says, are you going to drink it? You're in a very odd category. So I would let you all debate whether it was half full or half empty. But in my mind is, when is someone going to drink it? And you know, we joke about that in recovery, because to be honest with you, after I did my second stint of inpatient, which I'll get into, the first AA meeting that I walked into after that, I have never had a place, not even growing up, to where I felt more at home.
1: That's awesome.
0: So if I get emotional, it's okay. It's good emotions, because I numb my emotions for a good 12 years, and now I accept them as they come, because it's all living life on life terms, right? If I'm happy, I'm happy. If I'm sad, I'm sad. And I'm okay whichever one that is, because that's just how my emotions want to be, and I accept it. But I remember going to my first AA meeting, and I didn't understand why I felt so calm. And then it took a few meetings to realize that there was no judging. There wasn't anything that I could say in that room that someone would judge me. Nothing. I could have walked in there and said that I'm on my 30th affair with my wife. I could have walked in there and said that I've got 150 DUIs. Nobody would have laughed. Nobody would have said, they'd have just looked and been like, I understand.
1: Wow.
0: And people don't realize how comforting that is to someone.
1: Acceptance, yeah.
0: Yeah, just to be accepted as who you are. Another powerful moment that stood out to me was the day before I went into inpatient. I made a Facebook post that I was going away for 30 days for substance abuse. Now, at that time, my wife knew, my sister knew, my brother-in-law knew. I think my mother-in-law, father-in-law knew. So there were probably, you know, 8 to 10 people, but no one on my Facebook knew.
1: Yeah.
0: But when I sent that, instantly, I felt a sense of relief that I haven't felt in years. And now when I look back, and through talking with therapists, what happened was, for the first time since I had carried that disease, the disease was no longer a secret between me and it. And my disease did not like that.
1: Right.
0: It doesn't like you telling other people you have a problem, because then support comes and help comes and compassion comes. And that weight that you carry starts getting spread across your recovery network. And that's why you start to feel a little lighter and you can take a breath. And that was just the beginning. But, you know, what got me to my first inpatient was, it took several years. I mean, I can tell you 7, 8 years ago, I would drive by going to the American Legion. My wife thought I was going to an AA meeting. I would see her car at a church. This is when we were in Virginia and I was working at the Pentagon. I would see her car at an Al-Anon meeting. Now, my brain told me what I was doing was wrong, but I didn't have the emotions to feel that what I was doing was wrong, because my disease just didn't allow it, because I would numb any emotion.
1: Wow.
0: And so I would just drive by as if it was nothing and just go there to have my few beers and, you know, then go by and get my bottle. And that was my routine. And, you know, when hugging your own daughter feels like hugging a stranger, it's crushing inside. And,
1: right.
0: You know, I've had people who still to this day think it's a choice. And I there's really only one analogy I can use. And it's almost like telling someone to take a half a box of X-Lax, and when it kicks in, make a choice not to go to the bathroom. Right?
1: Right. Yeah. There's no choices there. You already know what's going to happen.
0: Correct. And that was the same way it was with alcohol for me. It was never a choice for me. You know, people think that I calculated that I was going to get off work and go by the bar. That was premeditated. But I didn't have a choice of passing that bar and going straight home.
1: Yeah.
0: I was going to stop, and I was going to numb or drink enough to get my thoughts out of my head. Now, my thoughts weren't like suicidal, homicidal. My thoughts were so much grief and shame of all the lies that I've told my wife and all the things that I have hid and the amount of money that I was spending. And that just builds up over time, that emotional baggage. And you get to a certain point to where there's no way out but to stay in survival mode. And, you know, I'll give you a little synopsis between 2011, when I retired. My wife and I got married right after we retired. We were in a relationship for a couple of years. We had long distance, and then she had moved to Texas to be with me before I retired. So she got to experience the first sergeant thing, and she hated the BlackBerry because it just went off 24/7 in the middle of the night all the time. And we don't really joke about it, but we would go out to dinner. We would take two cars on the weekend. She's like, 'cause I know your phone's going to ring and you're going to have to leave, you know? And it was true most of the time. And so I would come back home to my cold meal, and she would have to sit at a restaurant and eat by herself. But that came with the job. But from 2011, we were blessed to get pregnant, and our now 12-year-old daughter, well, she was born with a very debilitating, life-threatening disease. It was called dextrocardia, and it's basically your heart is kind of flipped backward.
1: Oh, wow.
0: And so she was given about a 50% chance, 40 to 50% chance of even making it to delivery. And so as this process went along with more specialty doctors, we found out she had CDH, which is congenital diaphragmic hernia.
1: Oh, and that's, goodness.
0: Yeah, that's in utero, is your diaphragm doesn't fully close. So it left a small hole, and her small intestines came through that, and it was covering her lungs. And, you know, the reason why I bring that up is I knew that I needed help with my drinking during that period. But my disease would tell me that you can go get help now and put all of the stress on your wife. So I just stayed in survival mode because that's what I was trained to do.
1: Right.
0: I carry the weight. I just keep moving. And things kept coming up. And these aren't excuses. These are just the reality of your disease will always find a reason. And you accept it. And that was a couple of years of us through physical therapy. Lindsay did survive. She's thriving. We were so blessed. But, you know, my wife, Lisa, was in the hospital for a month because they thought they were going to have to do an emergency C-section. Lindsay made it. I may be wrong, but I think it was 32 weeks. But we had a little over 70 people in the delivery room. We had what's called ECMO. If you're familiar with ECMO machine, but that's because they were concerned about pulmonary hypertension. Because there's you would almost think I'm a pediatric doctor. Well, I know all this stuff, but there's a vein that comes off the umbilical cord connected to a baby called ductus venosus. Well, she was missing that. So more of the blood from Lisa's umbilical cord was going into Lindsay. So the right side of her heart was getting bigger and bigger slowly. And they would have to come in and look for high drops, which basically water forming, which would be the indication that our daughter in utero was going into heart failure. And if they started seeing that, that's where the emergency C-section came in.
1: Wow.
0: But God bless us that Lindsay peaked out in utero, and she was able to get the 32 weeks, but they were concerned that when they cut the umbilical cord, one, if her lungs inflated, would they be able to withstand the pressure because the small intestines were covered and they couldn't tell if they developed thick enough. So an ECMO is a machine. And, you know, when you talk about addiction, sometimes things are just, you just talk real and what it is. But an ECMO machine basically is where they take the baby immediately and they literally have to cut it from ear to ear, pull the veins out, hook it to a machine immediately, and it pulls the blood out of the arteries and it oxygenizes it properly and puts it back into the body so the organs get the right balance of oxygen.
1: Wow.
0: Well, we were very blessed that we didn't need the ECMO machine. They were waived off. Well, at the time, I look back now and I got through it by drinking every night. I don't know how Lisa got through it at all. I think that's just the strength of being a mother. And I didn't have that level of strength. Matter of fact, level of strength in my life. I look back now in those 14 years of Al-Anon, my wife actually showed me the blueprint of how to work a program. And I'm now working the same program. I'm just doing it as the addict through AA. And she learned it through Al-Anon of setting boundaries. Al-Anon teaches the three C's that, you didn't cause it, you can't cure it, and you can't control it. And at the time, when she started setting boundaries, I was resentful for that, right? It's like, what are you doing? Like, when she would ask me to leave to go to a hotel, my disease immediately out of my mouth was, well, that's not going to help. I'm just going to go there and drink more and probably kill myself, And then she started getting the, Jeff, that's your choice, but you need to pack your bags and go. Because she understood at the time by if she would have allowed me to stay home, she was just enabling my disease.
1: Yeah.
0: And that I had to come to the realization, even if it meant death for myself, that I would never be able to accept that I was an alcoholic and truly get the help I needed and get this in remission unless I did it for myself.
1: True. Yeah.
0: And I know I kind of jumped all over the place a little bit there, but so that gives you a little snippet of the 12 years of survival mode from the retirement up through Lindsay being born. And then we were living in Virginia, and my father-in-law, unfortunately, was diagnosed with dementia. Mm-hmm. And so we moved him from South Carolina to be closer to us in Virginia. Not an excuse, but at the same time, it's like, in my mind, it was another thing for my disease to go, well, you can't go get help now because, Lindsay's still going through physical therapy because she was in the NICU for almost 3 months. So right. She was going through physical therapy because she had her neck muscles weren't working because she was in the NICU, right? She was moving around. And then I had to move my father-in-law, which was really my father because mine passed away when I was 22. And so life, but now hindsight, it was just life happening. But my disease used it as an excuse to continue to put off getting help. Right. But I couldn't say that to myself that, hey, this is just my disease, because I didn't know that I had a disease then. Right. I just knew, what do I do today? You have enough to drink this afternoon to make you feel normal and be able to do what you have to do. That's what addicts do. And so I lived that for a long, long time. And, it strained the marriage, no doubt. I'm blessed that I didn't have infidelity. I'm blessed that, money wasn't an issue. We didn't lose a home. I'll even say that I was privileged. The two inpatients that I've been in, half the individuals, human beings that I met there were homeless. And I realized in my second rehab that I was there to be humbled and they were there to be given hope. But at the same time, they were bringing us equal to say, but you're still addicts.
1: Right.
0: You're the same. The disease doesn't know. Right. It doesn't care about rank. It doesn't care about if you're a CEO. Robin Williams had access to the most latest experimental drugs. His whole job was to make people laugh, and he was one of the best at doing it.
1: He had
0: all the money in the world, and they find him hanging on the back of a door. The disease doesn't care. It doesn't discriminate.
1: Right.
0: And, but what led me to that first inpatient was my wife had asked me to move my car out of our driveway. And at this point, the marriage was strained. She was sleeping in the guest bedroom for about a year. Thank God, you know, we never had any physical violence in the home. That happens a lot. But thank God that when I drank that just wasn't in my DNA. It could have been, but it just wasn't. So, but she asked me to parallel park my truck to free up some room in the driveway for the next day for another vehicle coming over. And as I was parallel parking, I ran into my neighbor's car. Now, my disease immediately kicked in. Now that I look back, I looked around. I don't know. It was somewhere maybe 9:30, 10 o'clock at night, but nobody was outside. It was dark. Nobody saw anything. So I got away with it. And then I looked over to the left in the garage, and my daughter was standing in the garage. And she didn't say a thing. It was just the look on her face, this puzzled look.
1: Right.
0: And I realized at that moment that I just brought my daughter into my disease without her even knowing it.
1: Wow.
0: And that stuck with me for a little bit. I don't know why that moment did, but it did. She came in and said, I think she called out for my wife, if I recall, but I came in the house and my wife was in the guest bedroom and said, you have to come out with this. And as I was walking out, she started recording me on her phone because she could tell that at that point I had been drinking. And, you know, I end up leaving and going for a drive. And I don't know if it was the second or third time. I didn't know about this stuff until after my second rehab, but my wife had called 911 on me on more than one occasion when I was out driving.
1: Oh, wow.
0: I didn't know any of that until after my second inpatient and I came home and we started talking about some of the past. And that, you know, that when you're sober, I thought walking into inpatient and having to go through all that was the hardest thing. No. Making amends to people, in my opinion, this is my opinion, my journey, is the hardest thing. When you have to sit across the table and look at someone that you do love, and you have to tell them things that for some people you know will never come back into your life, but you have to tell them, because the only way to cleanse your soul and truly be able to do the 12 steps properly and actually be able to have peace with yourself is to not, you can't hold anything in. You know, there are rules to that. Now, if, for example, I had an affair, I don't go over to the neighbor and tell the husband, because that's an innocent party that you're going to harm.
1: Right.
0: And that's where your sponsor helps guide you through when you do amends, right? There are some amends you have to find a different way because you don't want to hurt innocent people. But I started learning stories about myself and my disease. I didn't know that my daughter used to walk around, if I had a mug or a cup and sat it down to go use the bathroom, she would walk over and take a sniff in it.
1: Oh, wow.
0: Like, I never knew she did that until my wife told me. And like that just it crushed me.
1: Right.
0: That, you know, and then I remember my wife asking, mm-hmm. I don't know, paraphrasing, but, you know, have you noticed that Lindsay doesn't have her friends stay the night at the house anymore? She goes to their house. Because you just lay on the couch. You don't do anything with them. And the other dads go out on the trampoline and they do stuff with them. And you know, when you start really realizing how long that had been going on and the memories that you were robbing of your child and the vows you made to your wife, the people that you love the most, it's, I don't know how you ever get over that. There's no way of making up. You know, I do know that once you make amends, I'll never ever tell my wife I'm sorry for being an alcoholic again, because once you make amends, all I can ask is how can I make this better? Because I can't live in the past. And if I have anyone, for any addict who has people who continually ask, you know, why would you do this? Why? The best thing they can, you can tell them is, you know, because if you want to help me, go to Al-Anon, learn about the disease. But I may have to cut you out of my life because I can't live in the past like that. I move forward. I take responsibility for all my actions, but I can't live there. You know, and it's the old saying, like the rearview mirror. Why is it so small compared to the windshield? Because you're only supposed to briefly look into it every now and then.
1: Right.
0: Should look through the windshield to see where you're going. That's the analogy I use in recovery. I can't live in the past. Now, moments like tonight, you know, I share some things. The DUI that I got, that was devastating. I don't know how I was able. Well, I do how I was able, because I manipulated the system. I got a DUI in South Carolina, and because it was a very small town, one of the prominent lawyers that I drank with, who went to the University of Columbia, was a good old boy in South Carolina, and he was able to get it dropped down to a reckless driving. And then he got the judge to be able to say, hey, if he goes to a driving course, I'll get it expunged from his record.
1: Wow.
0: Now, at the time, I looked at it as I won. I beat the system. That's what my, that's what my disease made me feel, made me think. And 3 weeks later, I was sitting at the bar having a beer with the lawyer. Thanks, man.
1: Oh, wow.
0: I mean, I never had the emotions to stop and just think what just happened to me.
1: Yeah.
0: That I could lose my clearance. And I could lose so much. But, you know, the things that addicts do is there's no level that an addict will go to. I mean.
1: Right. No low.
0: No, absolutely.
1: They will. You know, I've heard so many stories from people close to me that have struggled with alcohol or drugs or any, you know, substance of any kind that alters the mental state or the consciousness, as you were. And I've heard it all, like, you know, like just lie after lie, and they believe it. So they make you believe it until you stop believing it. You know, there's a point in time where you go, yeah, that's not the case. It's not true. But it takes a while to get to that point because from what you've told me, you were a high functioning alcoholic, meaning that no one really knew, but you had to have the alcohol to keep going, because once you reach a certain threshold with alcoholism, you have to continue to drink or you can't function because you're going through withdrawals, you're having all kinds absolutely. Of issues. So, you know, there's people that are high functioning. And you wouldn't really know that they've had any alcohol. You wouldn't really tell necessarily unless you were really in that space where you could watch them and see their habits and see what they're doing and then know that. But yeah. They're so good at, you know, convincing themselves and then convincing you that this thing is so when it's not.
0: Well, I can tell you, you know, it was very dangerous for me to have this disease, especially being in the intelligence career field. I can tell you, you know, without getting, you know, all of the details, you know, I can tell you that, you know, I, from a career standpoint, I was fortunate enough to be able to work in an environment to where I was at a relatively very high level with Special Ops Command, working on counter narcotics. And at nighttime, I knew exactly where to go on Reddit to be able to go and buy vitamin C from a certain distributor, knowing that vitamin C with a certain number, I'm not going to give away these details because that I don't want to do that.
1: Right.
0: But I know the websites that I can go to and buy a vitamin C with a certain number behind it, knowing that that's actually Xanax.
1: Oh, wow.
0: It's that easy. And addicts will find a way.
1: Yeah.
0: And that's really what led to my demise was I thought that I was smart enough. Well, number one, I knew that I could get off alcohol if I had benzodiazepines because that's what they use to detox you off of. So I thought I was smart enough that if I got enough Xanax, I can wean myself off of that. Well, in reality, Xanax is no different than taking a shot. It works on the same part of the brain. I mean, you could take someone who drinks a fifth of whiskey a day, and I'm not giving medical advice. I'm giving advice that I've been told by medical professionals.
1: Yeah.
0: And they could switch you over to the dose of Xanax that would have been equivalent to a fifth, and you will have no withdrawals whatsoever. You will feel like as if you drank that fifth during the day.
1: Wow. I wouldn't have known that.
0: Medically, that's why alcohol and benzodiazepines are the only two drugs that you can die from with withdrawals because you will have a seizure. Mm. Heroin, cocaine, you will not die unless you have an underlying heart condition, something of that nature.
1: Yeah.
0: But you may feel like you're going to die, but you won't. And, you know, I was so educated that, you know, I didn't know what dopamine was, you know, until I got impatient and got really explained to me that over all the years that I was drinking, you know, our dopamine has a baseline and that's our pleasure.
1: Yeah.
0: And of course I was educated by the doctors to say that as human beings, intimacy is really the highest level of dopamine you can get. And when I say intimacy, you can use your imagination for that. But the problem with drugs and alcohol is over time, it pushes your baseline higher and higher, which is why your actions become more riskier and riskier because you're chasing something that you're never going to be able to fulfill.
1: That makes sense.
0: And that's, you know, that's the reason why if you go look at Eddie Murphy, you know, when he finally come out and said that, hey, he was a sex addict and he had to go get professional help because he got arrested at 2 a.m, you know, picking up a prostitute who ended up being a transvestite and it got public. And he had to admit that, he didn't realize at the time how far he was going because he kept looking for something, the next thing, because he could never satisfy and get to that dopamine level because he kept pushing it higher and higher. And when I started learning the chemical side of it, for me, that helped me a little bit with understanding what I was doing to myself and what it was going to take in long-term sobriety to be able to get my brain to slowly the chemistry to come back. But, you know, getting to that point, you know, the addiction part, it nearly ripped everything out of my life, and it will. Alcohol and drugs. I'll stick with the alcohol, which is a drug, but alcohol is very slow and progressive. But there are only three options for addicts. It's institutions, going inpatient, jail, or death. Those are your three options.
1: Those aren't very good options.
0: They're not. But no. One of the three will happen.
1: Right.
0: I mean, that's true. That's statistically, or those are the facts. But I went to my first inpatient, and I would say probably I wanted to be there. I really felt that, you know, I wanted to be there. But if the car accident wouldn't happen that night, I don't know if I'd have made the call. But I knew that I needed help. So something intervened just enough for me to go in.
1: Yeah, at the right time.
0: At the right time. And then when you're inpatient around day 7, 8, 9, well, you feel wonderful because your drug of choice is out of your system.
1: Yeah.
0: And so here I am on the phone with my wife talking about, hey, at 30 days, I get to come back home to my wife, who's living in a rational world, is going, you're still in detox. What are you talking about wanting to come home? She's still trying to process 12 years of being deceived and lied to.
1: Mm-hmm.
0: But as the addict, my disease tells me to tell her, why are you so angry? Why aren't you happy? I'm here. I'm doing what you want me to do.
1: Right. And
0: the disease is so cunning and baffling, and it just, it fools you so fast.
1: Yeah, it's a liar.
0: Oh, absolutely. But I learned enough in that 30 days. And then right after that 30 days, I immediately the next day went into a partial hospitalization, which I was only about 20 minutes down the road from our house. And so they allowed me to leave each afternoon and come home. And then each morning I would show up and I would have to give a urinalysis, give a breathalyzer, and then they would obviously have to search me to make sure I wasn't bringing anything onto the campus.
1: Right.
0: And I did that for 3 weeks. And then in my mind, I'm like, I'm ready for intensive outpatient, which is three times a week, like 7 p.m. or 7 p.m. to 10 p.m. at night. And I started that with the VA, but I had already, I relapsed. And, but I went a couple of days without drinking, and then I would have a drink or two. And in my mind, I'm like, man, I got this under control. Well, I decided to go to Kentucky on, and the VA picked up on it simply by the doctor talking to me on the phone. He's like, something just seems off. And so they said, we're going to pull you out of this class, kick me out, really. And we're going to retry this. Let's see what's going on. Well, I decided to go to Kentucky on a road trip for my aunt's 90th birthday. And that's, to me, is where I say I had my relapse, the 12-day relapse, to where I went right back to every day.
1: Wow.
0: My uncle that I was that we always stay with, he knew that I was drinking at night. And him and my wife were talking, but my wife did not want him to say anything because my wife knew that people can't keep saving him. Right. He has to make this determination.
1: Right. Yes.
0: And for some reason, I woke up on the morning of the 13th and I said, I'm not going to, you know, I don't know why it worked out 12-day relapse, 12 years of survival mode. But I called my insurance and said, I've relapsed. I can't do this. I need you to find me the nearest bed. And they found a place in Dixon, Tennessee, about an hour and a half away. And so they called them and they said, yeah, we have a bed available. And I told them that I'd be there in about 2.5-3 hours. I went upstairs and then my uncle at the breakfast table let me know that, look, I know you, that you've been drinking. And I said, I have. And I said, and I just want to let you know that I'm getting ready to leave and I'm already packed. And of course he was very thankful that I made that decision on my own.
1: Right.
0: But the couple of days before I made that decision was not pretty. Mixing the Xanax and alcohol. The Facebook post that I made was so embarrassing to my wife.
1: Oh, no.
0: Oh, yes. I mean, I woke up not even remembering the things that I was saying and posting.
1: Oh, no.
0: You know, and I can't take those things back from her, you know? Why she even stayed through the second rehab, I don't know. I asked her and she says, well, one, I love you, but I wasn't in love with you. But I saw glimpses of the man that I loved off and on fighting. And I think part of it is also the reality of how hard it was for her to think of a divorce and what that cost. Al-Anon also teaches, and she was hearing from therapists, you never want to divorce an addict who's in active recovery in the first year. Because that level of stress alone, very high probability they're going to relapse very bad.
1: Yeah.
0: And that's, how can you even ask someone like Lisa? Now, if there's physical violence and abuse or something like that going on, bets are off. Leave.
1: Right. Yeah, absolutely.
0: But I had in my mind that I was coming home to a divorce. And I remember my therapist, Jimmy, tell me that he had a whiteboard and he put a dot and he said, what year were you born? I said, 1970. And he put a bunch of dots and he put a circle. He said, all these dots are all the years in between. The circle's where you're at right now. And all I keep hearing you talk about is you're getting a divorce, your career's ruined. I was married before, and I don't have a good relationship with my oldest daughter. And that's for some other reasons. There's some mental health on her side as well. It runs in our family. Yeah. And, you know, it wasn't just till a few when my journal turned into a book that I even shared with my wife that every night I would go back at the Ronald McDonald House when Lisa was in the hospital, and the Karen Bridge page, if you ever heard of it, that's where I would do updates. So we didn't get a lot of phone calls and texts throughout the day of how the day went. And I would just drink and cry that because in my mind, I had an older daughter who I had no relationship with. And I had a daughter that I was going to have an opportunity to have a relationship with, but she may not live.
1: Yeah.
0: And I didn't know how to deal with that. And alcohol helped me deal with it every night. And so in the moment, that's all I had. I mean, it was another situation to where I'm sitting there going, well, what if I go get help now? How can I go inpatient with my wife in Cincinnati when we don't even live here and she's in the hospital? Not an excuse, but that's just where I found myself at the time.
1: Right.
0: But that second rehab, Jimmy really opened my eyes and said, Jeff, if you're here truly for yourself, as you say, and I was at that point, I had no more answers. I'm going home to a divorce, my life, that's it. I have no more answers. He said, I'm going to tell you what's going to happen. He said, you stay here, and if you actually want to be sober and you put sobriety above everything, go home and go through a divorce. And statistically, in 2 or 3 years, you will probably meet someone else. If you drink, everything is gone. But if you stay sober, you can make it through a divorce. You can be the ex-husband who's respectful to your ex-wife the way that you have not been able to fully been for the last several years. And that's living amends that you can make to her and be present for your daughter's life. But if you drink, everything's gone. That's the reality.
1: Right.
0: And when he made me finally understand that I only have one problem, and that is to wake up and not drink today. Everything else is a situation. An immediate phone call right now of a death of a close family member, that's a situation to me. I have to think of it that way.
1: Right.
0: And so really, you know, kind of what I would say to anybody who may be listening or who may come across the podcast is, you know, there's a saying that I truly believe in is that the darker it gets, the greater the opportunity there is to see light.
1: That's true. That's very true.
0: And, you know, for someone who out there who is struggling in silence, you have to be blunt enough to say you have to let go of the ego, the shame. You have to not worry about the career. You have to not worry about what people are going to think, what they're going to say. You have got to go get help, because you will find out the support and the love has been there the entire time.
1: Right. You just don't know people are caring for you. You're just not paying attention to it. So,
0: yeah, you're not. Yeah. And it, you know, the book, My Dash, goes much deeper, into a lot more uglier stuff. But that's just the reality. And it took, you know, it was very difficult for my wife to make a decision to be part of the book, because there's some very embarrassing things that our family didn't know about. But we both came to the conclusion, especially her with that, you know, so many years in Al-Anon, that if our message can give just one life hope, someone that to reach out and get help, then us telling the ugly side of our story was worth it. Because I'm not afraid to be judged. It doesn't take away my accomplishments. It doesn't take away the person I am today, my character, how big my heart is. You know, I'll stand in front of the world and share my journey, because I know how much courage it takes. I've made a lot of important leadership decisions throughout my military career. I mean, I worked directly for General Fenton, the 4-star commander at U.S. Special Operations Command, for 3 years. I made some very, very tough recommendations in front of some very senior leaders. But the biggest leadership decision I ever made was to surrender to this disease, to fully open up my life of who I am, what I've done, and that what is what allowed me to be able to be on this podcast. That is what allows me to be able to be in my home with my family again. And now I get to make memories that are loving and caring and nurturing.
1: Right.
0: And all I can do that is through living amends. I'm 55, right? So I have way more yesterdays than I do tomorrows, statistically. So mine's about quality, not quantity. And, proceeds from every book sale goes to the Wounded Warrior Project. I have a page set up out there for my dash for that. So this isn't about money for me. I want to share the journey raw and unfiltered, because I know how many people are going through what I went through, and even much worse, with fentanyl and heroin.
1: Yeah.
0: And it is a bigger problem in this country really understand, because if you're not around it, you know, the kind of the last thing that if you don't mind, I'll leave you with was a month ago, a little less than a month ago, I decided to make the exact same trip that cost me that 12-day relapse. I drove to Kentucky on my own, stayed at my uncle's, and then I went back to the recovery center in Dixon, Tennessee, to be there on a Friday on my 1-year anniversary.
1: Oh, wow.
0: And I did that because I wanted to stand in front of the people that are in detox, the people that have 20 days, 23 days, not even mentioned in the book, just to show this is what 365 days can look like if you want it. If you want it bad enough, and at all costs, nothing can come between you and sobriety. Nothing. Not your career, not your marriage, not your children. That sounds hard for people, but I go, nothing. You have to put it first, because if you don't, all that other stuff you will eventually lose anyway.
1: That's true. You're not going to keep your family too long if you're going to continue to drink and or take drugs or whatever your vice is. You know, at some point, something's got to give, and it's usually your family. Enough is enough.
0: And after the family, it's the friends, and then some money, and then eventually it's jail, homelessness, and death.
1: Yeah, that's not a very pretty picture to paint. So hopefully people are paying attention and listening, because, you know, yourself in addiction is not as good as yourself without that addiction, without that drug, because you're a better person and more needed in society without it than you are with it.
0: Absolutely. And, you know, and that's the part that, you know, I want people to know who are still struggling, who haven't asked for help, is that your story matters. I mean, your brightness in this world matters. And, you know, open up, get help, share your story. And like I say, you know, I learned that what was given to me for free, I have to be able to give back to those who have less time than I do, because I can't keep what I have unless I give it away, to show them that this is what it can look like. You can have this if you want it. And that was the other thing that I really learned too, to be honest with you, is sobriety is not for those who need it. It's for those who want it.
1: Yes, that's true. Because you can go through all the different in treatments, outpatient treatments you want to, but until you want it, and it's not going to take a hold or take effect. And it's just a waste of your time and those resources that somebody else that wants it, you know, could use and could benefit from. Oh, so if you don't want it, you're not going to make a difference. It has to be that you want that, and you have to want healing, or you're not going to get there.
0: No, absolutely. And But if anybody, you know, if they want to learn a little bit, you know, deeper about my journey, my story, a lot of other things that had happened in those 11 years. If you don't mind, I can, you know, share the website. Well, you have it up there.
1: Yeah.
0: There you go. I, whenever LinkedIn, I got an email from LinkedIn saying that, you know, hey, we're glad that sobriety is working for you, but this isn't really a platform. So I had to go buy my own website, and I never done that. So I, it wasn't GoDaddy. I don't remember the name of it, but I had to come up with a name, and somehow Rise Above Alcohol came to my brain. So I put it in and it searched and it came up and nobody owned it. So I bought it for $5. And,
1: oh, wow.
0: So I moved all of my articles that I had been posting. And then once the Chicago Tribune, the Chicago Publishers is the publishing company. Once they offered to want to turn it into a book, that became the website where everything was funneled to, which will give you much more information on the book that's coming out. And look, I never set out to be an author. And on October 2nd, Barnes & Noble is doing this book release in New York Times Square. And I'm like, how is that happening?
1: Wow. That's awesome.
0: And I had someone tell me, you know, because I've had so many blessings in the last year that I can't explain it. But someone told me that, you know, the more you suffered, and when you fully surrender, is God brings you those blessings, because he knows deep down that you truly surrender, that you've truly accepted, for me as a Christian, Jesus. And I couldn't do this without going vertical, and I looked horizontal for every method possible, and nothing would work until I gave it over to faith, admitted that I was powerless over alcohol, which is the number one thing you have to do. I thought I knew that until the relapse, and I realized I never completed step one. I was not powerless over alcohol, because a road trip proved that.
1: For
0: anyone who wants to, on the webpage, it's not just about selling the book. There's resources on there for people to be able to go get help, to be able to go get more information about their drug of choice and where they can go to get help. And so I hope just me sharing a little bit and allow someone out there to believe that you will come out. It's tough, but you can do it. And if you're listening to this and you have not asked for help, that means you're still alive and you've made it already through the worst days of your life. So the best days of your life are still ahead. You get to choose your rock bottom. And I hope for anyone who's listening, or when they come across this, that this is a moment that they choose their rock bottom.
1: I hope so too. And so our time is up, so we have to get off the air, but I wanted to thank you for sharing your story and for telling us a little bit about your journey and about how others can start their journey, and that it's okay to be vulnerable. It's okay to ask for help. It's okay to not be okay. Because we know in the first responder and military community, we're meant to shoulder a lot, or we're asked to shoulder a lot, and we do. But then at some point in time, you have to ask for help, and you have to be the one receiving some of the blessing that those others are wanting to give to you. So on that, I want to thank you for coming on, and I want to thank you for sharing your story. And make sure you guys go to Amazon and get your copy of My Dash. This is Teresa Rounds signing off. Thank you.
0: Have a blessed night.
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5: 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What is faith? How do we incorporate faith in service and after? What resources are available?

0: home at 5:30 this morning. Well, what were you sharing on screen? I didn't see that.
1: Honored veteran.
0: Honored veteran. Oh, I didn't grab my medal. I could run out to the truck and get it, and my certificate that we were.
1: Did you bring a dog home too?
0: No, I mean the dog's here. Zsa stayed with Carrie, and then Cody came back home from his trip. So Zsa stayed here. She didn't go on the trip with me. I probably should have taken her though, but brought home the last place certificate. Somebody's got to be last place. It's okay.
1: Hey, you placed though. You placed.
0: We placed.
1: You placed.
0: You know, I went cold on the track. Everybody else had already raced all morning long. They know their vehicles. I had never driven on the track before. And that was, you know, it's been a year since I drove the Rally for Vets Miata. So for those of you who don't know where I was this past week, and I had driven across country.
1: Eva was at the club.
0: No, I was at the racetrack Saturday and then drove back 1,300 miles. So, you know, I don't know if you can hear my throat. I feel like I'm still straining my voice a bit because I talked so much. I had so much fun Saturday interviewing people, and oh, we lost your video. I did do a good deed yesterday. I had to roll my window down. So for those of you who don't know, I took my RV across country and, of course, was driving it back. But you always, you know, you learn how to look out for fellow RVers. There was a gentleman and his wife driving a truck with a fifth wheel pulling behind them I was behind them and saw some smoking coming out of the wheels. So knew that was not a good sign. I played the catch up game and, you know, roll the window down. And then I had to scream it out because I knew that my voice was, you know, was pretty sketchy. And that probably is what blew the rest of the voice that I had trying to tell him that, hey, his tires were smoking or his wheels were smoking. So my throat is still recovering from Saturday. So. And we don't have your video.
1: Well, you know, this is probably going to be more of a, I can see you fine.
0: We cannot see you.
1: I can see you fine.
0: Okay. I'm just letting you know we can't see you. So
1: I'm driving from Fort Worth.
0: Okay. No worries. So we can talk through this.
1: Yeah. Okay, we are. Okay. Yeah, we will.
0: You said you're driving through Fort Worth. Well, be careful driving. I know we didn't have our show. You had an appointment?
1: Yeah, she got in earlier than November.
0: Oh, good. For your wife?
1: Yeah.
0: Or you?
1: No, for me.
0: Okay.
1: Yeah.
0: Well, we'll say prayers that everything is fine.
1: Just so you know. Oh, yeah. Yeah, just so you know, and we'll pray, but she's not. So we'll just, you know, she's just, you know, meandering about the house. And, you know, like I told you, if she doesn't know who anybody else is, she knows who I am.
0: So, right.
1: That's
0: tough. I'm sorry, Daryl.
1: It is a cruel, insidious disease.
0: Right. Well, since you were driving, if you want, I'll go ahead.
1: It happened to anybody.
0: Right. Since you're driving, launch us into prayer. Okay.
1: Yes,
0: dear Heavenly Father, thank you for joining us together today, wherever we are, and wherever

0: whatever we're doing. Daryl's driving. Please keep him safe and on his appointed mission today. Dear Heavenly Father, please take care of those of us and our lives and our families and extended families, that you keep our health and well-being in focus and find healing and relief and your mercy to get through, you know, these trials and journeys and challenges that we as the caregivers have peace in getting through these trials. Heavenly Father, thank you for all the many gifts and glories that you give to us each and every day, the blessings that you send to our way, the people we get to meet, and the journey you have us on, that we are ever and always growing your kingdom, your people garden, and that we are your everlasting servants. Just being the servants that we are supposed to be for you and your mission. In your name we pray, Lord. Amen.
1: In the name of the Father, and Son, and Holy Spirit. Amen. Father, Son, Holy
0: Spirit. You know, the hard part when I'm praying, Daryl, is that I have like 15 things coming in my head to say at the same time. And
2: so much to pray for.
0: So much to pray for. I mean, because then I'm also thinking, okay, what about the president and all of our community leaders and everything else? Everybody, you know, maybe I'll put all that stuff at the end. so much to pray for these days. I know there are a lot of people going through stuff. So I want to talk just a minute about my experience on my trip this past week, because it was challenging in many ways, but I think it's also pretty much a parallel with a lot of the stuff that we've seen in Genesis. Are you okay with that?
2: Yes, I'm fine with it.
0: Okay. So, part of my whole... There, we got video again. Part of my, RV project and the concerns I had were with the roof and rain. And I kept thinking, man, this is what Noah was. You can imagine what Noah was going through on the ark and patching holes here. Oh, we got to patch a hole here. We got to patch a hole there. How do you patch the hole so that, you don't get the rain coming through and exploding the ark? The RV was like that, right? I had to get up on the roof of the RV I ended up getting up there three times. I think the last time held pretty well. But when you get those leaks like that, you're putting a lot of faith in some there. I had to mute your mic, Daryl, because there was some kind of sound coming through. Cycle off and come back on again.

Você.

0: So, anyways, getting back to my RV and Noah ark comparison, so it was raining, and the patches that I had made on the RV were not holding. I saw them not hold as soon as I, well, later on when I was on the highway, when I first left. I saw the plastic flip up. It didn't hold up there on the roof. And I had it taped down and everything, but it was right there on the leading edge. So I had this, you can't help but get this vision of what Noah must have gone through on the ark, because you don't necessarily know. You can't test the integrity of what the ark would have gone through, until it actually started raining. So whatever thatch and sealant that they had, they would have had to have buckets and buckets of that ready to hurry up and patch in there and to hold it and not let the water come through when the rain started coming and raising the ark up. That would have been very, very interesting to deal with, because otherwise your only resources were what was on the ark with you. You wouldn't have had any worldly access to any kind of extra repair goods. I'm talking about Noah and the ark. When the ark was getting elevated in the water, all of the resources that they could have had available were no longer available, Daryl, because of the rising waters. So there I was, on my road trip with the RV and the roof getting the rain leaking through the roof. And oh, then it was through the window. And I've got a little teeny tiny leak over in the bathroom area, from the roof. So that one won't be so hard to fix. I didn't really worry about it. It was just a little baby drip. But those other ones, fortunately, I had come prepared with a roll of the seam tape, to try, and that was what ended up being my saving grace, was being able to just use the seam tape to seal it up on the third try. But Daryl, can you imagine? This is, talking about Noah and everything that you think that you would have, could have, should have had available is no longer available to you. And I think for a lot of our brothers and sisters who have served in the military and you go on deployments, what you have right there is what you have right there. You are having to learn how to MacGyver, whatever. We learn how to be so resourceful on things. But then there's that impact of us that we also have to remember that the very same types of mental thinking that we go through to solve problems with material things, we need to apply those same concepts on the mental and emotional and spiritual side as well. It's just taking on a different nuance. Does that make sense, Daryl?
1: It does. It does. And so I told you that I'm really, on the front side, the middle and the back side of my profession of counseling and mental health is really just trying to make sure that I'm certainly established enough, not more than enough, but enough, because only psychiatrists, psychologists, neurologists, LPCs who really delve into that, who can bill for that specifically. But for me, all aspects of counseling, rehabilitation, psychiatric rehabilitation, mental health, peer support, all those areas, they all intersect where you can really provide the best, care for people. You don't have to have, instrumentations and diagnostics and all these other types of things. It's just when you're dealing with the human heart and the person's willing, ready, and able to discuss what's going on with them, you're on to something. And I don't believe Noah and his family, Abraham and his family, Isaac and his family, Jacob and his family, Joseph, to many measures of life, had that opportunity to do so.
0: Right. They would have looked in to see what resources are available. And I think over time, many of them, time and time again, the ones who walked with God realized that the ones who were the most successful were the ones who walked with God.
1: You know, there was no time for competition and who we are and what is this and who are they. You know, there was a reestablishment with Noah's family of the earth.
0: Well, I know you and I had wanted to, we discussed, there's still plenty to discuss about Genesis and, it's probably
1: that'd be our Bible getting through the Bible in a year, right?
0: I mean, man, it took us a year to get through Genesis. Hey, but so this is for those of you who don't know, our last episode that we aired, because we didn't have a show last Monday. I was on the road We didn't have a show. You were out of pocket. I was out of pocket. So we didn't have the show on Labor Day. Because I had the show from my truck. I had my From Pain to Purpose show for my truck on Saturday. But, we've had several discussions about what we are, things that we know that we still wanted to talk about Genesis. So technically we're in season two of our show now, right? So welcome to season two, folks. Season two of The Revivalist is here. Yay. I'm so excited about, and just so you know, after this show is over, I'm actually doing a talk on being a revivalist, and that is out there available for folks to join on. So it'll be I've already got a good draft of what my talk is going to be about being a revivalist, and that's what we are. But I think that there were still several key topics that you and I wanted to discuss. Some of it is, it's a parallel recent news story in the veteran/military community, compared to what we've also been seeing within some of the stories within Genesis. Which one do you feel like tackling first, Daryl?
1: I'm in agreement with any of them. So you just go ahead and just
0: flip the evil coin
1: and let's go.
0: All right. So the first one I know we were talking about was, and I don't have it open, my Bible. This was the story where the gentlemen were coming into town, and was it Isaac? And he was like, no, y'all need to hide because they want to come and rape you. Remember that?
1: Oh, when it's almost like Judges 19. Go ahead. I said it's almost like you'll see it again in Judges 19. Go ahead.
0: It was the whole topic about, and this is getting back to the Ites, and they wanted to rape the men. They were not interested in what's-his-face's daughters.
1: Yeah.
0: Because he had a couple of, virgin daughters. These guys were interested in raping these men.
1: The angels,
0: yes. I was trying to remember who is it that is it Isaac?
1: The innkeeper, if you will, was saying, take my daughters, right?
0: Right.
1: Actually, it was Lot since take, not Lot. It was the innkeeper said, take my daughters. And they're like, no, let us know them, right?
0: Yeah, I was trying to see Lot. Yeah, Lot and his daughters.
1: And his daughters, right.
0: Right. But they were trying to see. I've got it open here.
1: It's okay.
0: And this was over in Sodom and Gomorrah, and they.
1: And this is after which the Lot's wife had been transformed into a pillow.
0: Correct. Correct. And but this was. Anyways, he said, yeah, hurry up. Go ahead and get in here. Flee for your lives. Don't look back. Don't stop. Anyways, flee to the mountains. You'll be swept away. And am I right? That's the power. That's the salt part. But there was, where did it go?
1: Keep going. You're going to run into it.
0: But these were temptations. I'm trying to read some of my notes in here and tricks. And anyways, he told these two angels, hurry up and hide in here because the town people want to rape you. I say this is important because I don't know why I have a phone call trying to come through. That there's still this culture that it's okay to rape. And
1: even today,
0: and the whole sex trafficking thing, and you know, this goes back to why I really wanted to have the conversation, the recent court decision that a woman being raped, it was part of the work culture that she needed to be expected to be raped because then it would qualify it as workers' compensation injury, more or less. And there's not I guess in some ways the intent of it from a public administration standpoint is to provide her or a victim, because it happens to men too who get raped. Yes. We know this and happens in the military, that there is compensation for them as a result of these egregious acts. But there, I think the difficulty in the ruling.
1: They're long range ramifications, Eva, because
0: correct.
1: You know, even though there's compensation for the rest of this person's life, there's a scarlet letter. They've been scarred. Somebody took something.
0: Sure. But where is the criminalization of the perpetrator and their deed?
1: If they're low level, that's what happens. If they're higher level, it's more difficult to approach and to attack.
0: Well, because they get the letter of reprimand. They get a general GOMAR is what we called it, as a JAG, general officer memorandum of reprimand. They get a slap on the hand, and the victim gets moved, not the perpetrator getting moved. The victim's always the one who gets, you know, shuttled around, and nothing happens to the actual perpetrator.
1: But the victimology follows the victim.
0: Correct. But there wasn't the accountability being held for the perpetrator. And I think for you and I, that gets back to the conversation we had earlier in the summer with what was happening with the Southern Baptist Convention. Is you're making this whole victimization that, well, we just have to change the rules because we're not going to hold ourselves accountable for any of our actions.
1: Right.
0: I think that's, you know, you and I were talking the other day about Cain and Abel.
1: Yeah.
0: And how about Joseph's brothers, all the ites? There wasn't any accountability for these people. They still got away with a lot of things.
1: And because those people were bad actors, it is spilled over generationally, culturally, to what we see today.
0: Which gets back to the whole moral injury and where's the recovery and healing coming from? That is why we have the Revivalist Radio Show, to discuss some of these very fundamental moral questions that a lot of, you know, Daryl, when I talk to people about what the show is about, I said, listen, it's pretty simple. We're a veteran ministry geared towards DSM-5, covering the moral injury healing to recovery side. Because if you look at it from a very clinical aspect, without God, then folks are missing the whole point about the moral injury healing and recovery. They stay stuck on moral injury. They don't focus on the healing and recovery and put God as the true north of our moral compass. And it's that very critical part of it. And that's why I think people like Noah and Israel and Joseph, you know, why these people were, Abraham, were so successful. Yes, they had their faults, but they also understood where the healing and recovery came from. And that was, as long as I've got God as my absolute true north, then I'm not going to go wrong.
1: Yes. Yes.
0: That's the long version of the spiel.
1: Right. No, Eva, tell our global audience why you say true north.
0: The true north. I mean, you know, there's magnetic north, but if you're not using God as your true north, like to really zero in on God as your true north, then you're going to get lost on the wrong path. And what do I mean by that? So, you know, in my experience in hiking, and I'm going to use the Camino de Santiago, for instance, it could be the Appalachian Trail, because I've been on both. You know, on the Appalachian Trail, it's the white blazes, but you may be out there on the trail and you see blue blazes. You might see some red blazes. Red blazes are no-go zones. Blue blazes are put out there by like USDA because, you know, there's some other paths out there. But you're out there on the Camino de Santiago and you're following the Camino, which is the Shell icon. You may be on a path that is actually 10 feet away from the wider road that you see cars on. And it's going to look very tempting to go over and walk on that road versus the rocky path that you're on. But there is a side benefit to walking on this rocky path, because one, believe it or not, the rocky path massages your feet. Now, I know that may sound kind of weird because you think, well, I went the smooth path over there. Well, don't forget, you can also get hit by a car over on that big path too. But the rocky path can massage your feet. But it is going to take you on a journey that does a lot of soul repair in and of itself, because it's not easy. It has a specific path. These are paths that have been walked for centuries upon centuries, because all roads lead to Santiago. If you know anything about the Camino de Santiago and all the Santiago paths out there, all roads lead to Santiago. You know, that's, what is it? The Knights Templar. Even, you know, the knights, yes, you had lots of priests, they all of these paths, you know, that they all hiked into the cathedral in Santiago. And that was, it was like in some ways an act of penance. And that's important because if you are paying that penance to get to the end, then you are paying for that journey to get there. And you're not taking it as the easy path over there, that paved road that is so easy that everybody else wants to go on. But God's got you on this specific path over here. And he wants us to make sure that we pay that penance to be able to get to heaven. Does that make sense, Harold?
1: But what's remarkable about what you're saying, like every, particularly, you know, the penance and the path and such, there's history behind all of that. And you know, this is not our particular show to delve into it, but we can do sound bites. We can do bits and pieces and chunks that people can recognize that, these people did fight gloriously, valiantly. They sweat, died, paid the price for us today. It doesn't matter what your religious denomination is that bloodshed occurred. You know, the scriptures teach us that there will be violence in the kingdom. So here we are. But it is educate people scripturally, historically, personally. But to continue to model God for who not only we know who he is, but who he says he is.
0: Right. Well, so part of the talk that I'm doing today, I'm doing it on Revelations 21:7. He that overcometh shall inherit all things, and I will be his God, and he shall be my son. That's the...
1: He said the same thing to about Solomon when he would take care of Solomon, because Solomon was a young man, didn't know what to do. And so he did that. So he will do the same thing for us, because he does the same thing for us. I am 62, and my testament is that I have fallen, I have failed, I've been broken, I've been repaired, I've been restored. I've scratched a knee, I've stubbed a toe, and nonetheless, the Lord our God was still there, because I am still his son. You are still his daughter. We're still his children. And when people lose sight of that, that's when all the trouble and the difficulty comes, because people don't pray. Prayer changes things. It is our 911, 211, 411 connect to the Lord our God. And if people don't believe it, just look around you. A person's life can change instantly when they believe that their prayers will be answered. You know what? We don't have to ask for the same thing over and over. Look at the patriarchs and the prophets. They didn't pray for the same thing. They prayed once, and whatever the outcome was what the outcome was. And I believe we live in a time right now where prayer is greatly desired. And you don't have to pray down heaven. You know, say, let your requests be made known, says the sacred scriptures, and God will answer them.
0: So true.
1: These women and men who've endured and still are enduring moral injury and are carrying the weight of that, God bless them. You know, I'm one myself. Right, some things happen in your childhood, and you're carrying weight and such, and you're acting out, and you know, all you know is your anger, your frustration, the inability for people to believe you, and so on and so forth. But when you get, listen, I'm telling you, you guys may look, you know, look strangely upon me when I say this. I went and found my bullies. Look at me very closely. I went and found them. I didn't let them get any more bigger than they were. Any more experience fighting, or you know, I went and took care of those things. Now, I was younger, I was unlearned, but my physical and emotional and mental capabilities, they all came out at one time, because I wasn't that young child anymore. I was a man. And so now I even had to go into prayer and repentance, because I wasn't supposed to do any of those things. But somebody harmed me. They tried to take something from me. They tried to walk around saying they did something to me, and it was getting back to me. and I wasn't having it. Now, God doesn't work like that. God says vengeance is his. He's right. The one who forgives and forgets. That's what the human psyche and the human emotion does not do. The human emotion says, I did and I'll do it again. Or, if something happens to my children, I'll do 50 years for them. And that may be the truth. But you don't have to, because that's God's deal.
0: Right.
1: One of my professors
0: said, that was God's between deal. Them and God. That was between them exactly. and God. He is yes. He is the on, end all. It is not us. It's not it's us a lot to of be people, the decider, right?
1: It's right. It's a lot of people you and I know through the historical timeline who have served time or doing time. They didn't have to do time. They took matters into their own hand. That's a God job, not ours.
0: Well, what is it? He that has the... It's about casting stones, you know?
1: Yep, right. He or she who is never sin, let them cast the first, who is without
0: right,
1: sin,
0: right.
1: cast the first stone. Right?
0: And in that particular story, nobody could cast stones at that woman. They knew they all had sins.
1: Wait, Eva, really quickly, everybody. They caught the woman in the very act. But my question has always been, what were they doing there?
0: Right. Right. If they caught, if she wasn't in the very act all by her very lonesome. There was everybody else that was there too.
1: See, that's a question.
0: But that goes back to the example that I was talking about.
1: Yes.
0: That they were. It was all about making sure that they chastised the woman, but the men were not going to be held accountable.
1: Nope.
0: But that's what the ruling was saying too.
1: Yes.
0: Because this was about their behavior. I hope that the direction that things are headed, that this is about getting command and discipline back under control, because I think it has seriously slacked with the last couple of, generations of veteran or military. I think our generation from the veterans is different than what is happening now. Because I've seen some of the people that we know who are like, okay, you guys who are serving in the military, whining about deployments and, your spouses whining about, well, he's gone or she's gone and wah. Well, what did you sign up for the military for? Come on, folks.
1: And Eva, to your point, it's a difficult transition being young and married and a family and, you're on deployment and you're gone. I've been through it. So have you. And so understanding, but this is what you don't understand. You have somebody who probably doesn't care about their wife or husband the way that you care about your family, who will tell you, particularly from a Navy standpoint, well, your wife didn't or your kids didn't come in your sea bag. Man, who says that? Somebody's
0: yeah. Well, what we would have said in the Army was, well, if the Army wanted you to have a family, they would have issued you one.
1: Right. Now, who says that?
0: Somebody who's done
1: X number of years and they're disenfranchised or disenchanted or disconnected from their families. And so they feel as though, well, I can say this, right?
0: Well,
1: you don't say that somebody's not married, 18, 20 years of age. Yes.
0: Those are consequences of choices though, right? Because what probably happened? They probably had sex and there was probably some demands. Well, I'm pregnant, so now we're going to get married and you need to cover, I need to have insurance to cover this baby and you're going to pay for this baby.
1: Shotgun wedding indeed.
0: There are consequences to your actions, to your choices.
1: Eva, girl, I got some Navy stories.
0: I mean, that's what happened. Think about it. That's what happened with Joseph and his concubines. He, you and I have talked several times. He only really loved Rachel, but he had some, there were some consequences of having all these concubines. Started with Leah, but, had
1: all these women wanted was, All these women wanted were babies.
0: Right. Right. That was their value then. And in many cultures, that's still their only value too. Think about it. Because they are seen as property. They are only just birth bearers.
1: Yep.
0: That's it.
1: Rachel was the wife.
0: Correct.
1: So for them, every time they had a baby, right, they were better than Rachel. But Rachel was the wife.
0: It was a currency. Having a child was a form of currency. Yes.
1: Come on.
0: Yes.
1: See, man, well, this is why we have a wonderful program, because we get down to, we get in the weeds.
0: In some ways, Daryl, our culture still says that. I remember as a young woman that I thought that my value, I had a doctor one time tell me that I would love you if I ever had kids. Oh, I don't know what happened to your audio with that again. Can you recycle off on? Sorry, folks, he's still driving. It was good there for a minute.

It was trying to help unmute you. I muted you and then, okay, yeah, it's still pretty bad. If you can hit the refresh on your stream, that would probably help it. Anyway, so that was. Another newsy topic that I wanted to talk about too.

0: one was the whole Clancy debate. Oh, we lost him. Well, so we'll get him back. So part of the other thing goes back to a topic that Daryl and I discussed a couple of weeks ago when he was here at my home studio here. And that was moral disagreement, because apparently we have a moral disagreement, or there is a moral disagreement about the Clancy debate. That's what I'm calling it. You know, the court case with Clancy, and whether it was okay or not for her to murder her own children and then blame it all on having mental issues, medication issues is what I'm describing it as, because she had so many doctors. I think he's getting back on. Hey, Daryl. So I found the other topic that I wanted to talk about, and that was the Clancy debate.
1: Okay,
0: The court case. And the court case for the woman that killed her kids,
1: I thought you said something else.
0: Oh, I don't know. The Clancy court case that ended up in a mistrial. And we have the one guy who held out and didn't go along to get along. But this ends up being a moral disagreement that he had with what everybody else was saying, which was, well, she had a mental issue, and she was over medicated. Probably not necessarily that she didn't need some medication, but it sounded like what I was hearing, that she was over medicated. She was on like the worst roller coaster you could ever think of, flip flop, up aside down, inside out. And she didn't know, she didn't have a true north. Say that again.
1: I said, people are looking for somebody to blame here.
0: Sure.
1: I mean, my belief is ultimately, even if she's acquitted, she's not going home to home she knows. She's probably going to have mental, emotional, psychiatric care for the remainder of her life. She's a quadriplegic, or at least I think she's a paraplegic or quadriplegic, because she threw herself out of a window. Somebody's howling for her head because of those babies.
0: Yeah. I think the biggest moral disagreement is not about her life so much as how the fact that she killed three children is being celebrated, and what it appears to be in from what I've been able to see, there are a lot of people who are claiming victory that she killed her kids, and that was part of the postpartum termination of life. And I have a hard time even saying that I want to say accurately, but there are people who believe in postpartum. What is the pregnancy termination? Well, I mean, it's not a pregnancy anymore. If it's postpartum, the child is born. They are human beings. And people are celebrating that she killed her kids. I mean, that's just sick. It's just sick. I feel like we are back in Sodom and Gomorrah. If that's what they were doing then, we have not improved our culture, and we're doing the exact same things again.
1: Yeah. I mean, there are different snippets globally of biblical history coming to light again. So Ecclesiastes 1:9, there's not a thing new under the sun. And
0: yeah.
1: We only thing that has changed is date, the time, and its people. But we are those same people. We, us, them, we're the same people. Just dressed up differently.
0: Well, I mean, yeah, okay, we have computers instead of whatever they had, you know, whatever they were using then.
1: What pigeons, ravens?
0: Yeah.
1: Pigeons and ravens, right? So
0: messengers on donkeys, right? I mean, okay, so the method of the message being sent has changed.
1: Yeah.
0: But the message content is still the same. That's the sad part. The people behind the messages are still thinking the same stuff. I don't know. I mean, I think that's big on the world is grieving side of things. And the frustration that we see with people, and I think that we lost him again, that there's a divide there, right? We are the divide of moral agreement is when we're all together, but it is dividing, and it's getting wider and wider and wider. And that's the frustration. But how do we get people to navigate back towards moral agreement of having morality in the first place? If you're only having a law to establish the behavior that people are supposed to follow, minus God, minus anything about not sinning, then what are people to follow? That's the whole point about having God as your true north, because then you have a moral compass that is helping your behavior have the true north of how we are supposed to be. Does that make sense? I mean, I think it's the really, and that is the biggest part about being a revivalist, is finding true north once again, because it's not about who you were. It's about who do you belong to right now? Right now. Who do you answer to? If God is your true north, then you know who you answer to. But if God's not part of your moral compass, then what is? What is? You have to, that is a internal spiritual connection that you have to reconcile on where your behavior has been and the things that you've had to answer for, or you will have to answer for when we meet our Maker. And if you haven't figured that out, then that's going to be the hardest part for you to reconcile. You've got to find your true north. Whatever that true north is, we're trying to help you find God as your true north on your moral compass. And Daryl's back on. So Daryl, what I kind of gave was the using my hands. You know, when the church is like this, there is no moral disagreement. But because the church is, you know, we're losing the connection between the people and our moral compass and God as our true north, the moral disagreement is separating between those who have God as their true north versus those who do not, and thinking that, well, somehow, you know, we are one and the same when we are not. Because what's the foundation of your morality?
1: Well, but we have imperfect people running things. That's why the difficulty continues to mount as it does, because we are imperfect people attempting to serve a perfect God. That's our difficulty.
0: True.
1: And I mean, but before we leave, here we are at the backside of this. Well, the hour goes fast. It just does.
0: It does.
1: We're gonna always have these moral disagreements, and the moral agreements that we do reach, there's still some disagreement there. So it's not perfect. But what we do have is the aspect of people who really are trying to ensure that there's something wonderful that occurs when we're trying to hammer out agreements that are going to please God, not people. That's our problem often, is trying to please people.
0: Right.
1: People are never going to be pleased. It's always going to be something. Well, you could have put that in, right?
0: You can always please God. But you can't please all the people.
1: And Eva, in our lives, because when I love, man, it's smothering, right? It's smothering. It's because it's too objective and subjective to some people, because they never experienced it before, or they have, but they don't want it. They say they do, but they don't want it. It's the same thing with the moral disagreement, right? It's not going to be perfect, but when we continue to have creeping compromises, it's never going to be perfect.
0: Right.
1: Never, ever, ever.
0: All right, so we need to do a closing prayer. And are we ready to jump into Exodus next week? Because I'm kind of excited, looking forward to jumping into Exodus.
1: You won't be excited when you get the Numbers, Leviticus, and Deuteronomy, but go ahead.
0: It's okay. I know. We'll start Exodus. I mean, it's a new season. We need to jump into Exodus. So
1: Ezekiel going to be like, what is this? I told you.
0: No, it's okay. We'll get it. All right. So are you still driving, right?
1: Yeah,
0: so,
1: go ahead. You pray. Go ahead.
0: All right.
1: Get Bo Winkle or Bambi.
0: Okay. All right. Dear Heavenly Father, thank you for bringing us all together. Thank you for another fabulous show. Great discussion about some very important topics. Thank you for giving us this opportunity and letting veterans' voices be heard, because I know that we have some serious topics that we've talked about today, and dear Lord, help us find moral agreement. Help us find you as our true north, as a part of this mission, that you provide us the direction that we are supposed to follow, and that we and our fellow listeners are willing to submit and bend the knee to you. In your name we pray. Amen.
1: Amen.
0: All right, folks. So jumping into next week.
1: Yeah.
0: We have some great topics that I know are going to come up. So I'm looking forward to doing that as well. So,
1: and if you guys want to jump in on the chat or come on and say something, hey, just make it happen.
0: Bring it on. All right. Y'all have a great week. Everybody, thank you for joining the Revivalist Radio Show on Military Broadcast Talk.
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0: Nope, get rid of the.
1: Good morning, everyone. How are we doing today? Hope everyone's having a great time. Welcome to Hot Takes with the Murphman. I am the Murphman. I'm here with my co-host, Connor. How are we doing today, Connor?
0: Doing good today, Murphman. How are we doing?
1: I'd be doing better if I didn't have this glitch.
0: No, it's not a glitch. It's settings because we got a new setup.
1: I forgot to just exit it. Huh. So.

0: I want to thank y'all for coming today. Today's episode is going to be one that I really, really love talking about because it is about financial literacy. It's the basic building blocks that I've talked to Connor about for years. Right, Connor?
1: Yep.
0: And we have the, what's the word I'm looking for? The experience in budgeting.
1: You do, yes.
0: Since we've been at the very bottom, maybe not the very bottom. There's almost. People that was always worse than us.
1: But well, we were pretty low. If we didn't have grandma's house, we wouldn't be here.
0: Well, if we didn't have grandma's house, I would have done a better job of keeping that house. Yeah.
1: I guess.
0: Yeah.
1: You say so.
0: I knew I'd probably save the money to move in here. You get it? So that's why. Yeah, I know we lost it, but it wasn't worth it. Anyway.
1: Yeah.
0: So much for that. But yeah, so like we talked before, I lost the house. We lost the car. We had to move into the house my mom left me. And, you know, we're still budgeting on a daily basis, right? Every day I check my budget, make sure everything's good. If something comes up, like I want to buy a new program, I got to go to the budget, make sure I can afford it. And it's funny because I have a budget the way it sets up. You can take out something from the budget now, and it tells you all the way through the end of the next year where that money will affect us. So that's what I think is pretty cool.
1: Yeah.
0: You know, so I'm really good at following the reason that if we're going to use money, how it affects us. It actually has a long-term effect. Okay. Like I wanted to buy, well, I'll tell you what. Let's just get the episode started. I just started talking about the episode. I love this. Go ahead and ignite the fuse, Connor.
1: All right.
2: Welcome to Hot Takes with the Murph Man. In today's episode, money doesn't come with a manual, but it should. This episode gives students the financial foundation they need to build credit, save smart, and manage student loans without drowning in debt. Let's dive right in.
0: All right. Let's dive right in. Episode 53. Can you believe that? We are already at episode 53.
1: No. So close to the milestone we want to do. A little big surprise.
0: Well, I don't know if it's a big surprise, but I want to do something special. You know what?
1: I would say it's a big surprise.
0: You know what? I think it's very important to understand that on that episode, I could do something that we're not thinking of.
1: What would that be?
0: No, hold on.
1: Well, we'll talk about it.
0: No. I want everyone to see your reaction.
1: Okay.
0: All right. Let's see what he thinks.
1: If that's possible, yeah.
0: That would be cool, right? Yeah. Anyway. I just thought of that. Like, we can definitely do that. And just do a best of show, so to speak.
1: Yeah. I mean, even though it's like one thing, but yeah.
0: Well, yeah, but we have different artists. Right? Yeah. Like, remember we had that guy from the art market, JJ?
1: Mm-hmm.
0: And then we had
1: Javi.
0: Mm-hmm. Yeah, so we can bring them all back. We can bring Trina back. Wouldn't that be cool?
1: Yeah.
0: You know, I still talk to her, right?
1: Yeah. Of course.
0: For those who don't know, we've had guests on the show here and there, but at the very beginning, we had these three guests that came on to help us get this started. And Trina just happened to pop in from the Philippines. And what was so funny about that was you don't realize how far this is getting until someone just comes across our feed and hears it. And it's like she actually started chatting with us and we started talking to her, and that was really, really cool. So, you know, it's one of those things that, yeah, I'm going to start planning the 69th episode.

0: we can't miss anything in between now and then.
1: Okay.
0: You know what I mean? Because if we have it scheduled, we can't skip one and then push it back because we have guests.
1: So, oh, yeah.
0: All right. And speaking of pushing back and everything, I'm getting my website up. Have you seen it?
1: No.
0: You haven't? I think it's pretty cool. How about we show everybody what the website is real quick? I just want to show them real quick.
1: Yeah.
0: Well, you first got to open the tab. Yeah, there you go.
1: Yeah, and then.
0: No, well, yeah. Then you got to type in, okay.
1: And then, what is it?
0: Borderland Success. This is my holding company. Oh, it's a website, so the whole thing.
1: Yes, that's what I was going to.
0: Okay.
1: Okay. Hey, look at that.
0: Go back over here. Make sure it's on the screen. All right, there it is. Here, maximize it real quick.
1: Okay.
0: All right, so yeah, scroll down.
1: Okay, well, give me. Okay.
0: So see, we have all our brands that we have, the Board of Entertainment. We have the trivia and the bingo and the karaoke. And then we also have my animation studios, my production studios, my recording studios where we are right now. And then, of course, Hot Takes with the Murph Man, right? And then I'm not on camera.
1: Yeah, I'm like, I don't know what you're doing. He's like throwing the peace out.
0: Yeah, I'm throwing the peace out. What's up? And then I have Vibes in the 915. That's a podcast we're going to be starting separately from all of this, which is all El Paso. And then I have Murph Man Live. You can hire me for events and actually have a baby shower after today's podcast.
1: Yeah.
0: And then
1: have fun with that.
0: Coming up the road or down the road is my parenting program where I plan on doing consulting and everything. And then I have my competence project and the seven niches. So yeah, we got a lot going on there and looking forward to it, you know?
1: Yeah.
0: But getting back to the show per se, igniting the fuse, right? Build a strong financial foundation early in life. If you put in $50 to $75 a week, it's $300 a month, give or take, right? Oh, no, yeah, $300 a month. And you have a good interest rate or you invested properly.
1: $50 or $70 a week.
0: $50 or $75 is about $300 max.
1: But you said a week?
0: Yeah, $50 okay. $75 a week. Sure. And then $300 a month. I was in. You just did the math again, right? And if you invested properly since you're young, you can be a millionaire by the time you're 45. Now, that might not mean much now, right? But yeah. So you understand your credit that you're building is important. And also have some saving strategies, you guys. I've told you I lost the house, lost the car. All my savings went into my wife's treatment, everything. Her funeral and everything. I had to do all that. Her funeral alone was $7,000.
1: God dang.
0: And she was sick for 3 years, so that was about another $30,000. You know, so almost $40,000 on your mom's care.
1: Yeesh.
0: Yeah, it was crazy, you know. But, you know, it depleted our savings. That's why we have savings for, to take care of emergencies like that, right? Yeah, and ended up losing the house and everything. Could have done better because at a young age, I didn't really worry about that too much. You know, I had houses. I actually had my first house at 23. Can you imagine owning a house in 3 years, Connor?
1: Crazy.
0: Right. And then I moved to El Paso, bought another house. And I got divorced and she took them both. So, I mean, I've tried to do this. I've just had a lot of things happen to me. So when I talk about this, I want you guys to understand I am speaking from the heart about this. This is money is something that matters to me. I want everyone to do better than me, right?
1: Yep.
0: I told Connor, I set him up to, once I die, which might, hopefully it's within time for you to enjoy it, right? Watch me live to 100 and you die before me or something stupid.
1: Oh, God.
0: But yeah, I have my life insurance and everything. But when I retire from my teaching, I have half of my retirement going to him for the rest of his life. And that's $1,300. I thought it was like $500 or $600. It's $1,300 now. Mm-hmm. So that's pretty good, I think. You know?
1: Yeah, I think so too.
0: So it's one of those things that I look forward to, you know, dying. No, I want to see you do really well is what I wanted. I hope, knock on wood, all that stuff, right? Yes.
1: Yeah, sorry, I just... Who's there? He looked at me like there was someone at the door. I'm like, it's me.
0: No, no, no. If you will hear it like this, because you had a metal door. No one puts their knuckles on it. They hit it with like that. Sure. Anyway. All right, you guys. Let's get to the burning question today.
2: Today's burning question challenges you to identify the most important asset to bring to your performance review. A, a list of all your accomplishments. B, a list of your weaknesses. C, a list of all the things your manager did wrong. D, a list of all the projects you want to work on. Connor, how do you think our listeners should weigh these choices before stepping into the room?
1: All right. Retrack on that.
0: Yeah. Hold on. Okay. I don't tell me I screwed all these up. That's one of my concerns right now.
1: The first one was good, no?
0: Yeah. Because I put that on this morning.
1: Oh, God.
0: Let's hope this doesn't get screwed up, okay? But anyway.
1: Well, yeah.
0: Okay. Yeah, so I'm just verifying those are the right questions.
1: Oh, yes, but it was talking about something else.
0: Yeah, the audio was wrong. I do apologize about that. Again, I've never had a perfect show. You know what I mean?
1: Yeah.
0: It's just crazy. But the questions, let me get those to you here, is where, here it is. What is the credit score? Okay. What is a credit score? Anybody have any ideas on that? Connor?
1: I do.
0: You do?
1: I think so.
0: Well, let's see if you're right.
1: All right.
0: The first one is the number of credit cards you have. Is that a credit score? A number that reflects your credit worthiness. Is that the amount of money you have in your bank account? Or a number that predicts your future salary. So we already know none of that's happening, right?
1: Mm-hmm. What do you mean? And none of that is happening.
0: Well, the number that predicts your future salary.
1: Oh.
0: It'd be nice to be able to say, hey, you know, we have a, what's it called? God damn. Our score helps us with the, with salary. You can improve your score, you know, because you're managing your money well and you get like a very high score, and then now you can get paid $200,000 a year instead of 50. Yeah. So the answer is B, a number that reflects your credit worthiness. Mm-hmm. Now, what's funny about that is if you've never had credit in your life, right? If you've never had credit in your life, you end up not needing it because you have money, whatever the case may be, right? You have to use your cash on everything, right? And if you don't have any credit cards, you end up having to pay cash for everything and you lose your money. So there's people that finance stuff. Like my mom used to say, as long as you can finance it for the payments, you can buy it. Yeah, and then she ended up in several $100,000s in debt. Okay. But you want to buy a house? They check your credit score. You want to buy a car? They check your credit score. So it's like, how am I supposed to do this? Right? So it's credit worthiness is so important. So you got to make your money. You got to pay your bills. And trust me, it will work out. Okay. Let's go ahead and get to today's hot take.
2: We've answered your question about what the topic is today. Let's hear what the Murph Man's hot take is. Today's hot take is this. Renting an apartment and buying a used car is more financially intelligent than saving for a down payment on a house in your 20s. The obsession with premature homeownership traps young people in high-cost cities. Prioritizing career flexibility and liquid wealth early on provides greater financial stability. Let's unpack this perspective before moving forward.
0: All right. Think about that statement, Connor. Renting and buying a used car is financially intelligent than save a down payment for a house in your 20s. Why do you think that is? Think of your situation right now. How would you apply it to yourself?
1: I have no idea. I don't know what the difference between down payment and a renting and.
0: Oh.
1: Yeah, I don't really know much like that.
0: Okay. That's a good point. Okay. So maybe we need to do laying down the coals to discuss those terms. But I'll go over them real quick here. The renting, you rent an apartment or a house, you make a payment at the end of your contract, they can kick you out or you can move out, whichever way, right?
1: Okay.
0: A used car, you know what that is. A down payment is saving up money so when you go get the loan, you can lower your balance. And that's the amount you finance. You're more likely to get approved of the down payment, which is not always the case. But when you're buying a house, that down payment is basically all your closing costs. So it doesn't really add to the house. But what's interesting about that is you have an option to buy points. So you have an interest rate of, say, 6%, and you can buy points. You can get it down to 5.5, which over the years of the loan is several thousand dollars. So having a down payment helps you with all that stuff, you know. But I'll tell you what. Let's go ahead and take a quick break, and we will return. Wait a minute. Yeah, it's break time?
1: No. Laying down the coals. It's the way it's set up, but if you want to break, we can.
0: What happened?
1: What do you mean?
0: No, I'm looking for the vet video. Is that the vet video?
1: Yeah.
0: Okay, that's the break. So, yeah, I want to take a break before the laying down the coals.
1: Okay.
0: All right, so we'll be right back, you guys.
3: It's time for a break. Hot Takes with the Murph Man. We'll be right back.
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0: 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If you listen this week, so pull up a chair and stay for a spell. We're heading down a trail where good stories dwell. It started
1: one day in a little bookstore.
2: You're obsessed with that song.
1: It's a great song. It's All Dogs Go to Heaven. All Dogs Deserve Dads. I'm sorry. All Dogs Go to Heaven is a Disney movie. All right. So before we get back to the show, you guys, you just saw the video, Ryan Spencer's Make 22-0 again. I've played the song before, but now I'm changing it up a little bit, put the whole song in there so you could hear it for a while. That song inspired me the first time I heard it. I'll tell you that right now. And I want you guys to know that you're not alone. There's people out there wanting to help you. All you got to do is dial 988 and press 1. And they will be there 24/7, 365. And it's not just for veterans. This is for everyone. Okay? So remember, you can dial 988, press 1, or you can text 838-255. There will always be someone to listen. Just remember, you're not alone. Okay? Mm-hmm. The number used to be 22 a day. I think we're down right now to about 17. And it's one of those things that I think needs to go even lower. You know what I mean?
2: Yeah.
1: Because if it doesn't, it's going to be affecting more people. And I don't think that's a good thing. You agree with that?
2: Yeah.
1: All right. So,
2: what?
1: Hold on.
2: Nice. So.
1: No, it's because we both have the mouse. He has his own mouse. I have my own mouse.
2: But it's and one mouse.
1: He clicked on it on the another thing that I'm using, and I had to go back to it.
2: Oh, sorry. I accidentally right-clicked.
1: Yeah. But it advanced.
2: Oh, that was you. Yeah.
1: Yeah. So I was like, anyway. The financial literacy that we talk about, okay, is so important because it sets you up for the future. Like we were talking about credit, you don't need it. If you have a great, if you make $1 million a year and you want to use all your cash, go for it. But what happens the day you can't work and you have no savings? That's the issue. That's the exact problem we're trying to prevent here. So you sort of need to prepare for credit and you got to be able to pay it back. So don't extend yourself on credit, but you know, if you lose your job or something, it's a big deal. And if you have no savings, then you're going to be in trouble. Right?
2: Yeah.
1: So let's get to today's Laying Down the Coal segment so we know what we're going to be talking about.
2: Well.
3: And now in our segment called Laying Down the Coals, we're going to discuss the terms that will guide us in today's episode. Before we dig in, let's clarify some of the key terms we'll be using today. Here are the definitions for today. Credit score, a number reflecting your creditworthiness based on history. Compound interest, earning interest on interest over time for wealth. Loan repayment options, plans determining how to pay back student debt. Let's use these definitions to fuel our financial journey.
1: All right, so we already talked about credit score. Compound interest, earning interest on interest over time for wealth. Compounding interest takes what you have, gives you a little bit more. The next time it creates the interest, it creates it on your initial principal balance plus anything you've added plus the interest you've made. And as you go more and more and more, you've earned more and more interest. So you're going to be able to make more. Okay. That's how compounded interest works. And then loan repayment options. Plans determine how to pay back student debt. Now, I will tell you, it's hard getting a student debt. It's very hard to get out of it. Don't do it if you can't avoid it. Right, Connor? Right?
2: Yep.
1: You know,
2: that is true.
1: I was looking into getting a loan for Connor, and so he could have like expenses for his house, his car, and stuff like that. And if we borrowed $13,000 and didn't make a payment until 4 years from when he graduates,
2: what, 3 years? But yeah,
1: okay, you start paying $50,000 for the 13 you borrowed.
2: I thought it was 30.
1: No, 9 is 30. 13 is 50.
2: Oh,
1: that's crazy. Payments are like 250 or more a month.
2: Yeah, now you see all those TikToks that saying, I hate being a student debt and all that, and they're like struggling financially. Now you know why.
1: So you know what's funny? Our advice today is save money so you can go to college. But if you don't make any money and don't earn any money, you get financial aid and you can go to college anyway.
2: Yeah. But it won't get you anything.
1: No, it won't.
2: You won't have like extra money on the side or anything.
1: Yeah, exactly. I was going to say the advantage of that is actually having a life, basically, right?
2: Yeah.
1: So yeah, all those terms are very important. Understand savings. There's different ways to invest. We're going to talk about this later, but a savings account. If I were to tell you, Connor, how much money do you need in a savings account? Not an amount, but what do you think that, how can you figure out what you should have in savings?
2: I would say, I don't know. How would you figure out how much to put in savings?
1: The rule of thumb is 6 months of your salary.
2: So half a year's worth of salary.
1: Yeah. I'd say up to a year. Okay. If you get fired, you don't stress because you have 6 months of savings. Does that make sense?
2: Yeah.
1: I mean, stress because you lost your job, you got to find another one, but you have 6 months to do it. You won't always find one, but you know what I mean?
2: Yeah.
1: So the more you have in savings for those emergency funds or those rainy day funds are the most important things you can do. And you don't touch it for anything. Okay. I don't have a large savings right now. I have some. But for the business, I have certain money I can put into it as I'm going along until I can start getting paid for stuff, which is happening now, right? But I was able to keep it floating and get the website up and get the emails up and all that stuff because I was able to save that money for that. I was able to set it aside and put it away for that. I didn't put it into my savings, I put it into the business. And so someone told me one time, the nice thing about your situation is you're not struggling. So you're not doing a job. I mean, you're not starting a business to get out of debt because you need it to survive. You're doing it because it's just something you want to do.
2: Yeah, you're just doing it for the fun of the game.
1: Right? But am I getting paid now? Yeah. Am I getting some recognition? Yeah. So, you know, I saved it by investing in my business, which is going to have the returns on it. There's a term called ROI. Do you know what that is, Connor?
2: ROI?
1: Yeah.
2: Return on investment.
1: Very good.
2: Yeah.
1: We covered that a couple of weeks ago. I was like, is he going to remember that or not? But yeah, so having that that cushion, that savings, that whatever you want to call it, is nice. Because if something happens, you don't have to worry about it. Like, for example, if you're at work and you get sick, you're going to be sick for 3 months. You have a broken leg, you can't work, whatever the case may be, right? You get disability if you have the insurance, but if you don't have that, then you have to use your savings. And if you don't have savings, what are you going to do? You know?
2: Struggle. You need to have some savings in your life.
1: Okay. Make sure you plan ahead like that, okay? And the best way to do it is to start young. You know, just put money into savings. And again, we're going to talk about this later. But the sooner you put it in, the sooner it starts earning interest and you start saving more money. Okay? Mm-hmm. So I'll tell you what. Excuse me. Let's go ahead and let's get to a story from the fire.
3: You guys hear my stories all the time, but nothing is better than hearing a story that relates to the topic from someone else. So let's talk about today's story from the fire. Trey got his first credit card and maxed it out on impulse buys. After a crash course in credit, he started paying it off in full each month. He built a budget and opened a high-yield savings account. His credit score climbed alongside his overall financial confidence. See how intentional changes completely transform outcomes?
1: So that's the point, okay? He built a budget and opened a high-yield savings account. His credit score climbed alongside his overall financial confidence. You have the ability to save. It's not hard, okay? But buying a credit card and then saying, hey, I need to buy something, and then before you know it, you're using the credit card for all the stupid stuff. And, you know, $2.70 at Circle K for your drinks and chips or whatever, you know, over time that adds up. You don't even think about it at the time.
2: Yeah. You literally, like, you stole the mouse as I was going to click it. I literally clicked it and you took it off. I literally was about to, like, right there.
1: It's okay.
2: And you, like, went down. I went back up. Stop stealing my thunder, man.
1: I should let the producer do it. Produce, right?
2: Yeah.
1: I should just stay out of it.
2: Let me produce, man.
1: Yeah. You're the executive producer of the show.
2: I know.
1: You know, so keep that in mind. Put that on the resume. You know, the thing about credit cards is you need some to buy things you need. If you don't have the savings, you got to buy a refrigerator out of nowhere or a washing machine and dryer. That's a $13,000 to $2,000 investment there. You know, if you have savings and you can plop down $2,000, hey, power to you, you know. But if you don't have savings, you have to make a payment plan or put on a credit card. You got to make sure you can make those payments, you know.
2: Yeah.
1: So it's something I give with caution. You need credit, but you don't have to spend. I mean, you don't have to use it to buy everything. Okay. But if you're going to buy a, like, for example, the printer I bought.
2: Which one?
1: No, hold on. The color printer.
2: Uh-huh.
1: With the warranty and with the ink. Do you remember what that came out to?
2: No.
1: $1,000.
2: Wow.
1: And I said, that's a lot of money. So I'm going to buy it on credit card. So I went up to the counter and I said, do you have a Best Buy credit card? They said, yes. Yeah. Let me apply for it. I did. I was able to get zero interest for a year. So that's like paying cash, but I get to spread it out over 12 months. It doesn't cost me an extra penny whatsoever.
2: Oh, wow.
1: Right? So I'm able to do that. And then once I get more money, I'll pay off my debts little by little. You know what I mean? I kind of can tell you on that budget I talked about where I have it all listed. And what I use Excel, but I have it all listed. I have spaces when I get extra money, pay this. Or I have a little orange highlighted cell that says, you know, pay off something. So when that money comes in, I can put it in there, you know. Like, for example, my stipend I get in March for being a club sponsor, you know. Last year, I was in charge of two clubs. This year, they only had me in charge of one, so I lost half of my stipend, right? So I go to March, and I only put half of my stipend in. So that's the extra money I have for that month. Income tax time. I have a statement. I mean, payoff plan for that money. You know, having a plan is very important. But if you're going to buy something on credit and it's 0% interest, why not? Right? Like a car. I can go ahead and pay Toyota $60,000 for a car. or Lexus or whatever, right?
4: Yeah.
1: But if they offer me 0% interest, what's wrong? Nothing. You know, and then get this. If I pay for the car, $60,000 cash, here you go. I'm a badass. Mm-hmm. And you drive off the lot and they wreck you. How much is that car worth?
2: Nothing.
1: Oh, $40,000. You know, they're going to say it's a used car now. Pulling out of the lot, you can get into an accident. Now,
2: it's happened before.
1: Oh, yeah. Hold on. I want to share a story with you guys because I think it's hilarious personally. It has nothing to do with the credit or anything, but it does have to do with pulling out of a parking lot. Had a friend of mine at Walmart. He pulls out of the parking lot in front of a car, and the car T-bones him a little bit, right? Mm-hmm. It wasn't damaged to the point where he couldn't drive it. There was a cop behind that lady. They pull into Walmart to get a, you know, what's it called?
2: Like insurance checks,
1: yeah,
2: and all that?
1: Yeah, to get all their information. And then as the guy's leaving, he's pulling out, and I mean, he's driving down the street, and another car pulls out in front of him, and he hits that car. The cop was laughing, but he's like, dude, like, you have damage on one side of the car and damage on the other side of the car. Like, your car is totaled, but who's going to pay what? You know, yeah, that was a big mess with insurance. But right now I'm saying pulling out of a parking
2: lot. Was it his fault?
1: The first one was, the second one wasn't. That's why I'm saying, like, one's going to pay him and the other one he has to pay.
2: Might as well just forget all about it.
1: Well, that's right. It's, a, you know, two different insurance, two different crashes, two different situations. But yeah, it literally pulling out of the parking lot, he got hit. And it happens so many. How many times I tell you, careful, merging lanes, pulling into traffic, out of traffic. Anytime those transitions, accidents can happen.
2: Yeah, people are stupid. They don't know they have a stop sign.
1: And yesterday, Connor was driving and this lady was going to cut him off. And I said, hey, careful. He saw her, but he assumed she saw him.
2: I was fighting for my lane.
1: Yeah, he's like, I'm not moving.
2: I know I could have. I know I could have braked, but I did let off the gas.
1: Isn't it broken?
2: Brake?
1: Yeah, past tense of break. Like I break something, it's broken.
2: Oh.
1: All right, anyway.
2: Yeah, so I stood my ground. Because, I mean, I would think I'm right. My hood of the car is by her front wheel.
1: Yeah,
2: literally. So you would think literally like she looks over like peripheral vision, she would see me because I'm in a big SUV. And I'm like, she didn't see me? Then I honked and she got scared. She got startled so bad. She didn't even realize I was there.
1: Yeah, she totally did not see him, you know? And that's why those transitions, merging lanes, getting on traffic, I mean, getting on the freeway, all of them can cause accidents.
2: And just the stupidity of people. The amount of people that drive that don't know what they're doing.
1: Well, that's El Paso, dude. That's El Paso.
2: It's New Mexico, actually.
1: So New Mexico?
2: It's always those license plates, bro.
1: No.
2: It's always the black with the yellow letters. And then all you see on the top, New Mexico. Or Chihuahua. Or fucking Texas.
1: Do you know why?
2: Mostly Chihuahua.
1: Do you know why?
2: Fucking DMVs are cheap in Juarez, huh?
1: No. Hold on. I'll get to Juarez in a little bit. New Mexico tends to speed because their speed limits are higher than ours, and they're used to driving that. So that's one.
2: No, that's the thing. They go slow.
1: Okay. The other thing is, you mentioned Juarez in Mexico. I have a friend of mine who has a son that got his driver's license. Didn't even have to take a test. He took the written test, and they're like, you're good. So that explains why the Juarez in Mexico drivers are so bad, right?
2: Yeah.
1: Yeah.
2: That makes so much sense.
1: And then you have teenagers who don't listen to you. No, actually, Connor does real good. I've told you several times, you know.
2: The amount of times.
1: Hit on a swivel.
2: Like, people almost crash into me or other people on the road. It's insane.
1: Their fault.
2: Yeah, no, not my fault.
1: Once or twice it's been, you know, telling me you could do something differently.
2: Yeah, but every time, literally like day to day, I swear to God, like Monday when I go to school, I'm going to record a video like on just so. You can see my reaction, and I swear to God, I'm going to, like, road rage, like, three times because people don't know what they're doing.
1: And what he means by road rage, he just curses them out. And
2: Yeah. I'm still driving good.
1: He doesn't pull over and yell at them or anything. He just yells at himself.
2: I yell at myself because I'm like,
1: But yeah, so the thing is, right now, Connor, if you get into an accident, right?
2: Mm-hmm.
1: I have what you call gap insurance. Do you remember what that is?
2: No. Sounds familiar, but I don't know what it means.
1: The car is worth X amount of dollars, uh-huh. and I owe X amount of dollars on it. When it's over, there's a gap. The insurance is only worth this. That's what we're going to pay you. The gap pays for the full amount of the loan. A good example of that is Cybertrucks. When they first came out, $100,000, $120,000, right? Now they're only worth like $40,000. And they still owe like maybe $75,000 or $80,000
2: on it. Dang. Oh, they were more.
1: No.
2: Oh, they were like $300,000.
1: No. Well, during COVID, that's the thing.
2: Well, even then, still now, I mean.
1: I know you don't pay attention to the market and stuff like that. But like, during COVID.
2: Like Walmart?
1: No. Like during COVID, they added huge amounts of prices to the cars because they weren't being made because they were missing a chip that wasn't being made because the chip came from China and COVID over there was not letting people work. So that chip wasn't made. So that affected cars being made. So there was no cars to sell. And supply and demand, there's less cars, you're going to raise the price. So they have this thing called a premium, right? Added on $5,000, just random, you know, like this Corvette. Did you go look at a Corvette recently? That wasn't you?
2: No, okay. I have. Well, I haven't seen them. Oh, no, but what do you mean, like, go see one?
1: At like, what's it called? A car dealership.
2: Yeah. Not recently, but yeah.
1: Yeah.
2: That was like a month or two ago. Yeah.
1: That's really recent, dude.
2: And I would say recently, like last week.
1: But when you went and you looked at the price of the car, right? You looked at a sticker.
2: Yeah.
1: And you saw the price. But did you actually read what the sticker was?
2: I'm just curious. I was reading it. Then the dealership guy came up to us and started talking.
1: There's MSRP, which is manufacturer's
2: market price.
1: Yeah. So not market price. They're suggested retail.
2: Which is market price?
1: No, market price is the market that wants to buy that car.
2: Yeah.
1: Like some will pay more because they want, like the Cybertruck, they want to buy that.
2: Is it MSRP, the market price that they put onto that car and then add it on to like taxes and all that?
1: Manufacturers suggested retail price.
2: Yeah.
1: Market is what I'm talking about where they put a $5,000 bonus on it because people want that car. It's a high demand.
2: Well, then I guess, yeah.
1: Okay.
2: I wouldn't say high demand, but I mean,
1: well, no.
2: It's just a nicer, like newer car.
1: A Celica Supra. Okay.
2: A what?
1: A Toyota Celica Supra.
2: Oh, okay. Okay. Sorry, I thought you were speaking fonts.
1: Yeah, Helvetica and Montserrat.
2: I think that is a font.
1: I think I dated them in high school.
2: Oh,
1: but
2: it's not like men.
1: Helvetica? No.
2: What was the other one?
1: Montserrat? Maybe. But
2: Nesferasu.
1: So they tacked on thousands and thousands of dollars taking advantage of the people who wanted to buy cars. And people paid the prices. Right now, nobody wants to buy cars because they're still doing it in some cases. And they're like, there's no negotiating it. That's the price of the car. Take it or leave it. They, you know, now we're leaving them. We're not buying cars, right? You guys know, I'm older, we used to have cable TV, right? And cable TV came and you could buy packages with certain TV stations like we did with Hulu recently, remember? We want these channels, you buy that package. You want these channels, you buy that package. 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
2: Well, it's different, no? Because for student, it's like, it's not a year for it some is. Stuff. No, some stuff is like 3-4 months.
1: Well, yeah, but Peacock specifically is for a year.
2: Okay.
1: The Amazon Prime is half price for students. You know, that's a big deal. So if you're a college student, look up college deals.
2: Yeah, look up student discounts.
1: There was one I didn't even know existed. Was when we went to get the oil changed. Do you remember? I mean, Yeah. The guy goes, oh, you go to UTEP and community college? I said, no, I'm a teacher at community college, and he's a student at community college at UTEP.
2: Yeah, he asked because I was wearing UTEP.
1: No, he saw the sticker.
2: I was wearing a UTEP. That's why he asked if I was a UTEP student. And then he saw it, and you asked, what's better?
1: The teacher discount or the student discount? And the student discount was better. You know.
2: Yeah, students win. Screw teachers. I'm kidding.
1: So keep that in mind, because it's very important to understand that you can get discounts on things you buy every day without even realizing it. Okay. Albertsons, the first time you use Albertsons pickup, they give you a $20, $30 credit with save 20 or save 30 as the coupon. So, you know, I'm not a couponer.
2: Not anymore.
1: Well, coupon is what the papers copies that I showed you that have coupons.
2: Yeah.
1: We got to cut them, right? That you cut coupons.
2: We have some.
1: That's why there's little scissors on them.
2: Yeah.
1: Now it's all in the app.
2: Not always.
1: Well, that's where we go look for the app, the coupons. We don't look for actual coupons anymore, right?
2: Oh, yeah. Back then.
1: We go to Sonic a lot, okay? But it's more for the drinks.
2: Yeah,
1: we don't and really the ice, there. Okay? Or the slushies or whatever.
2: It's like those crushed ice, so it's nice. Yeah. It's like those tiny cubes instead of those big, like, chunks of an iceberg.
1: Okay, let me focus.
2: Sorry. Let me focus.
1: And on the app, when you buy enough, you get half-price drinks for the rest of the year. And it's some coupons you can only use once a day. The half price drinks, that becomes a reward for loyalty members. Connor, do you know when our loyalty expires at Sonic?
2: Mm-mm.
1: You don't know? Do you think it ends at the end of the year?
2: I was saying it never ended.
1: What?
2: Oh, I thought it never ended.
1: No, it's not never ending.
2: Well, I didn't know that. How much are we paying for it?
1: We're not. That's what I'm saying. Because we've bought so many things, we've earned points.
2: Okay.
1: We have perks until December 27th. Next December.
2: Mm-hmm.
1: We're already loyalty members for next year. And we got that like in April. Right?
2: I was just going like.
1: So look at your apps. Right now, like I like Arby's. They have a buy one, get one free sandwich. You can buy a $9 sandwich, get one free. I mean, that's a big deal. You know, Pizza, the code at Little Caesars. There's all these coupons. If you know how to look for them, look them up and get them and use them and save yourself some money.
2: Yes.
1: Okay. Literally, the drinks that we buy, they're $1.74, and that's 50% off. Circle K, 79 cents.
2: $1.74 each.
1: Yes, $1.74 each.
2: So we spend like $4, Sonic, and then we're two Polar Pops. Because we tip
1: a dollar.
2: Yeah.
1: And the Polar Pop at Circle K is $1.80.
2: $1.08.
1: Or $2.16. No, it's 70 cents, 75 cents.
2: Because
1: or whatever.
2: Anyway, if you push a number
1: under $2 and you become an Inner Rewards member, you get that. Okay.
2: Yeah. And all you do is just
1: sodas, you get typing in get number. One free.
2: Yeah.
1: Okay. Well, but you have to get down, wait in line, all that.
2: Well,
1: at Sonic, you drive up, they bring your drink and you drive off. It literally we don't even go into stalls. We park on the side and just they bring it out and boom, we're gone.
2: Yeah. But yeah. So Circle K, most of the people go with the cashier. We don't have to.
1: Oh yeah, well, they also have the
2: self checkout.
1: Self checkout,
2: which is fast.
1: I hate self checkout. because I don't want to get stopped and be accused of stealing something. Plus, they're taking away jobs from people, so I like to not use self-checkouts. At Circle K, that's the only self-checkout that I use.
2: Oh, yeah.
1: Right? Because we always have trouble if we do something else with coupons or whatever, like Albertsons.
2: If it's coupons, then obviously, yeah.
1: And Albertsons, they have a deal that if you drink sodas, for example.
2: You get buy three, you get three.
1: Yeah, you buy 3 12-packs, they're $30, and you get 6 12-packs. 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
1: And when you lock, why?
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1: unsubscribe from it.
2: You're using it. I get the emails, though.
1: For me? No, for you.
2: For me?
1: Unsubscribe for you.
2: Why you're using Experian? Why am I on Experian?
1: Okay, I'll get to that
2: Yeah. We'll talk about that later.
1: Okay, but you want to get on Experian, you want to lock your credit report so that they can use it, okay? And you can do that at all three, Equifax and TransUnion. They give you a credit score, fairly accurate. You know, you can pay extra for it or whatever. But if I go to a credit report and you have zero credit, you're going to have nothing on there, right? But you might have rent, might get reported or where you live. So, like, if you move every 3 months because you keep getting kicked out, that's on your credit report.
2: And what if you just wanted to move out?
1: Well, that's fine. But if you're coming to me and saying, I want to rent, and I pull out your credit report and you leave every 3 months, I may not rent to you. Well, it has nothing to do with the credit score.
2: But why?
1: Because you're going to leave me hanging.
2: That's at least.
1: It might take 3 months to rent the apartment. I rent it to you for a year. 3 months later, you leave. Now I have to wait 3 months. I'm losing 3 months of income because you're a bad renter. Does that make sense?
2: Yeah.
1: Now, why do you want to be on an Experian?
2: Or what if you still pay the full rent, but let them rent the house and you keep that as extra money?
1: Say that again?
2: Like, you pay the full rent and they give you the rent for it, but for their rent, it's just your extra cash.
1: No, it's not, because if I have to pay $1,000 rent and they pay me $1,200, yeah, $200 is my money.
2: Well, but like you could pay rent like the same way you do without a renter, but if you let someone rent it also, that could be extra money, because you could still pay the rent, whatever, like you usually do.
1: Okay. No, but, because if I'm not at the house I'm renting, I'm somewhere else living and paying rent there too. So the whole point of...
2: Oh, so you're talking about two different houses.
1: Yeah.
2: I think I meant like same house.
1: No.
2: Well, I don't know.
1: Like the people we met last night, right?
2: Yeah. Same house.
1: Yeah. But
2: that's the thing.
1: Two different people live in the house. And the guy who rents out the house ran into a younger girl, and she's been having parties. She brought her dogs in. He's having a hard time with it. We were talking about that with our neighbor.
2: Yeah, but he doesn't mind.
1: No. Sometimes. Shut up.
2: Just sometimes.
1: But if you have a bad rental history on the credit report, that's going to show up.
2: Can they check
1: that? Like that's on your credit
2: report. It actually says. Yeah. Wow.
1: Because it reports you for not paying rent. So even though you don't have any credit, they report you for not paying rent. They also have all your phone numbers on there. All the places you've worked, all of that gets reported to the credit report. So if I'm looking for you for a job and you leave every 6 months, I may not hire you because of that. It's not really your credit score, right?
2: Yeah.
1: But it's how good have you managed your life? If you're moving every 3 months and you change your phone number every 3 months because that's when they cancel your phone and get a new number, you know.
2: What if we just keep going till you try to get a number that's like...
1: Well, I had a friend of mine who, his mom never deleted his numbers. So it would say like Murphman 1, Murphman 2, Murphman 3 because they updated every time. She was up at like 28 when she died. Right? Crazy. But that, so even though you don't have any credit, your credit report is affected by that. All right?
2: Yeesh.
1: But Connor is talking about, why did I get Experian for him? You can unsubscribe from it, okay?
2: Okay. Because I'm not touching any of like the credit stuff like Sallie Mae or anything.
1: Well, Sallie Mae,
2: on my
1: you age. Better pay attention to that because you're going to pay it back. Experian is something I did because I told Connor, I've had him on my credit card accounts since he was 12. Right? I think it was 12, 6 years worth of credit. Or maybe 13.
2: I don't know.
1: But

0: you right now have a credit score where you could buy a house and they don't even check your income for the most part for a lot of loans. Obviously, we're going to buy like $400,000 or $500,000 homes, but you have such a good credit score, and that's not the best, but considering you don't have any credit.
1: Well, I mean, I don't really use credit.
0: Well, that's right. But that's my point. Since you don't have credit, I have you on my credit cards and I use it. And because my credit cards sometimes go high or low based on what I'm buying for the business or whatever, it affects our scores. They go up and down.
1: Well, isn't mine just the red card that I have?
0: Well, the red like, cards.
1: The ones under my name?
0: Well, no. You have several cards under your name.
1: Yeah. I'm like, isn't it those?
0: Yeah.
1: So
0: you don't use them.
1: But your business expenses won't affect me.
0: No. Like, for example, last year when I started, I didn't have a business account or anything. Mm-hmm. So I had to use my credit cards to get started. Right. There's stuff that I'm buying. Like, for example, the three cameras we just bought, I paid for those, you know.
1: Oh,
0: but
1: yeah.
0: Back then, I didn't have the money to do anything.
1: Uh-huh.
0: So I had to put them on credit.
1: Okay.
0: And I put you on the credit. You were already on the credit card with me. So it affects you.
1: Okay.
0: So parents, listen, if you are adding your children to your accounts, you need to pay them because it will affect their credit. Okay. Don't screw over your kids. That's not fair. And do not use your kids to buy things for you. Okay. There's people like my mom. She had the cable bill in my name here at the house.
1: Wow.
0: I don't know why. There was zero need for that. Unless she got to a point where she wasn't allowed to. She didn't pay it on time and they banned her from cable.
1: Uh-huh.
0: Okay, which I really doubt. But it may be because like after my dad divorced and she didn't have a lot of things going on, you know. Maybe she switched it to my name so she could keep it. But yeah, don't use your children's name and credit for yourself. Because like there's a TikTok where a guy goes to buy a car. And they say, no, you've already had one car repossessed and you have one eviction under your name and everything. He's like, what are you talking about? And his mom turns to him and says, yeah, I did that when you were like two.
1: Oh, yeah.
0: Like, what? You know.
1: Well, obviously it's fake, but yeah.
0: Well, yeah, but they didn't check IDs or anything. Like, you know. But the point being is parents use the kids' names. And I know my mom used my name in a lot of things. It didn't hurt me, but, you know.
1: But still, like, damn.
0: Yeah, not cool.
1: Not cool, dude.
0: With me, I'm not using his name. I'm adding his name to my stuff as an authorized user. So it does show up in his account.
1: Yep.
0: But he's not responsible for it. Okay.
1: Yep.
0: Now, the funny thing is, you can say, oh, I'm done with credit, and I'm going to cancel all my credit cards. What do you think happens to your credit score, Connor?
2: I cancel all my credit cards?
0: Yeah. You close them all out.
2: The credit score goes to zero.
0: Yeah, it goes down
1: because I don't have any credit cards.
0: Exactly. So don't do that.
1: Well, would that be bad? Technically,
0: yes. I said you have to have credit. You don't have to use it, but you need it.
1: Even though I don't have any credit cards,
0: right?
1: Why do I just do everything cash? What if I'm just that much of a badass to just do cash? Just be like, there you go.
0: Again, you can do that. If you make $1 million a year, but you're using your money, and if you end up injured or something and you can't work, you need to have savings. And if you have credit cards, they might help you get over that hump. So you use them in emergencies or for large purchases that, you know, if you can't afford it, you shouldn't use credit. That's what they tell people. But the reality is people use credit card for everything. Okay.
1: Yeah. What's better, credit or debit?
0: No, debit takes out of your bank account. Doesn't do anything for your credit score. Credit card. Now, can you buy your stuff on your credit card and pay it off at the end of the month? Yeah, you can do that. So I have cards right now that have a zero balance. Mm-hmm. And I'm putting the water bill on one, electricity bill on one, gas on one, all auto pay.
1: When they have zero balance?
0: Yeah. So every month it shows I'm using it and I'm paying. On your credit report, it gives you little check marks for every month. There's, you know, 12 check marks in a row. So, like, there's credit cards that have, like, 10 rows to show you've made a payment for 10 years straight on that card. Now, there's some that say no payment, but your balance shows zero, but it shows no payment. So, when they

0: look at it, they're going to be like, how come you didn't make a payment? Well, I didn't have anything on the card. It might be that you literally were not making the payments on the card. So that affects your credit. So as you look at a credit report and you think about your payments, the payment history is so important for that reason. So even if you have a zero balance, you have to buy something. Okay. And put your, you can put your internet bill, your phone bill, your water bill, electric bill, and gas bill. What else do we, I think those are the utilities that we have.
1: What was it again?
0: Spectrum, phone, and then water, gas, electric.
1: And rent?
0: No, that's not something small. You want to put something small in the card?
1: Small.
0: Keep it active?
1: Yeah. Car, I guess.
0: Okay, no, car again, that's an expensive thing. You're looking at small bills.
1: Well, I mean, small payments.
0: No, I'm not saying make payments. Every month.
1: Like an actual bill.
0: Yeah, like water goes to one bill, I pay it off.
1: My DoorDash subscription.
0: That's funny you say that. Okay. God. If you have a DoorDash subscription and use that credit card and you pay it off at the end of the month, that's the same thing that I'm talking about.
1: Wasn't it the same with any subscription, technically?
0: Yeah. So that's true. You could put any subscribe services you have on the card.
1: So literally everything we have, Peacock, Paramount.
0: Right. So you can actually have that as
1: would you put those
0: payment history.
1: Would you put those on different account, like different cards, or all those subscriptions on one?
0: No.
1: Since it's all under the same. Well,
0: okay. You want to show you have a credit card with a low balance to limit ratio. Like, for example, if I have $300, I only want to have $30 to $50 on the card. And then you want to show a payment history. So you want to make a payment every month on time, right?
1: Yeah.
0: So right now you can get a credit card, but you have no income. So they probably won't give it to you. If you go to an account that says, what's your household income?
1: Then
0: you include my income and you get the credit card.
1: Yeah. I think everywhere when mostly asked for a household.
0: Well, ask you, are you working? That's one thing it asks, you know?
1: Yeah.
0: You say, no, I'm a student, but I have a household income of this much money. You know, you get a credit card, literally put a subscription service on it every month that you're going to pay. And you have to make the payment every month. You know what I mean? So you're not building debt, but you're building a payment history. And if you can do that with a bunch of cards, not that you need to have a bunch of cards, but, you know, do it three or four, you end up getting offers in the mail for credit cards with 0% balance and all that. You know, they don't charge you interest. So, wow, let me go make all my payments on that. And I can make payments on it, build my credit history, and not lose any money. Because I'm making, you know, it's the same payments I would have paid anyway. I lost my train of thought.
1: Credit cards make a payment. I don't know. I'm learning all this for the first time, so I can't really help you.
0: God, I drew a blank. I was going to say something.
1: What's the last thing you said?
0: No, it was about you're in school and you're a student. You get credit cards. You put subscription service on it. You pay it off and everything, right? But I remember now. When your credit gets good, they send you the offers. And I said that.
1: Yeah.
0: And then the part I was going to say after that, I went blank on. But they'll send you offers. Sign up for our credit card and you can balance transfer a card. So like if I owe $2,000 on Navy Federal, I can transfer it to USAA on a new card and pay zero interest on it.
1: Because it's a new card.
0: Well, it's an offer they give me. But Connor can tell you, I used to have all these signature loans, all these little loans everywhere when I was trying to survive and make it. What are they doing now, Connor? You've seen the checks, right? They send me a live check. Like, 1 month, I received three checks for $1,800 to $2,000 each.
1: Damn.
0: You don't remember that? I was like, hey, check it out. Look at this.
1: Not the checks.
0: I had the letters. I said, you have.
1: I don't know what they were, but yeah. But I didn't know.
0: You get $1,800 here. Just deposit the check, you know.
1: Oh, yes, yes, yes. Yeah. Three of them? I thought it was just that one.
0: No.
1: And the other two were like something else.
0: No. So like before Christmas, I'm going to get a whole bunch of those. They're trying to get my money for Christmas, right? Spring break, summer, school.
1: What if I was Christmas and not Halloween or Thanksgiving?
0: Well, because you don't need money for those. Okay.
1: I want a big turkey.
0: Well, you know, I damn good turkey, right? We'll probably have a turkey this year. Right?
1: Ham.
0: Please. Of course.
1: Okay, good. It's like the only thing I care about is ham. I'll eat the whole ham by myself if I have to. I love ham. That's my favorite Thanksgiving dish.
0: What'd you do last year? Do you remember?
1: What? I shredded the ham and just took a whole bowl every time.
0: No, you made a ham for your Thanksgiving party with your friends.
1: I did, huh?
0: And yeah. I asked Connor, how much was left? He goes, none. None.
1: None. Yeah, that's right.
0: No. So when you say, can you cook something? What can you cook?
1: Ham. Yeah.
0: All right. I can cook that's the hell all out
1: me.
0: Of ham.
1: That's all me.
0: It is, you know.
1: And I can make a mean bologna and cheese tacos.
0: No,
1: that's fire.
0: I don't know who's going to see this, right? But they may not be Hispanic.
1: It's not even Hispanic. It's just
0: or poor.
1: Poor, yeah.
0: But one of my favorite snacks is I get a slice of bologna, fry it, right? And then I throw a cheese on it, and then I warm up a tortilla, corn tortilla. It could be flour too, but... and then you put the tortilla on top, and you pick it up, and you eat it. It's the fastest snack in the world that's hot. Faster than the microwave.
1: Literally, yeah.
0: And if you have a griddle, we throw 5 down, you know, or 8 if we have the double griddle.
1: Yeah, cook it on stove. And then the tortilla is just on the, literally the left side, just put it till it burns, flip it to the other side till it burns. And yeah, you gotta add a little crunch. You gotta add a little like burnt for the crunch.
0: But yeah, so all those things with credit, okay, we're talking about credit reports, credit scores. All of that stuff goes into that credit report. You don't realize that now when I ask you, is the credit score important?
1: Yes.
0: Now you understand why. Okay. Another thing that they're going to ask here, or I'm going to ask you to look at, is pay your credit card balance in full every month to build good credit fast. I've already said that. And start an emergency fund, even if it's just $10 a month, build your safety net little by little. That's very important. Okay. But as good as that advice is, and I say it's pretty damn good, there's some pitfalls with credit. So let's talk about some of those pitfalls in the segment called Where Are You Going to Get Burned?
1: After or no?
0: No.
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0: Ignoring your credit by failing to build it early and responsibly. 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
1: A lot.
0: Okay.
1: Well, not a credit card, but
0: yeah, like... Yeah, well, applications or whatever.
1: I get a lot.
0: Okay.
1: Mostly from USDA.
0: Yeah. And well, Navy Federal does it too.
1: A little bit, yeah. Okay. But it's always USDA with something new. I think they just send that to everybody. Actually, no, I lie.
0: I'll prove it to you. I'm on the same account as you. But I'm not a student.
1: Oh, that's true. I do get student stuff also.
0: Okay.
1: I don't take it because, I mean, USAA is good. I don't really need it offers.
0: Football season came around, and I told Connor, do you want to get the live Hulu live session? He says, yeah. I said, I'll pay you half of it. I said, okay. And we got it. It's $109 a month. And it's not building credit or anything, right? But Connor said, I'll make half the payments. So, for example, this next statement is waiting to learn about loans instead of understanding repayment options before signing. I've talked to him about this, and I've said, you know, you don't have a job. These are some side jobs and side hustles and everything. So he gets money to go out and do stuff, and he's going to have to give me $30 to $5 a month for Hulu. Well, $50, but I'm not going to charge him the whole thing. But do you remember the other night? We were talking about October 11th.
1: Oh, yeah.
0: What? Go ahead.
1: Planning to go to a concert on the 11th in Albuquerque. And with what I want to do with a friend, it's going to be about 700 to 800 bucks to do what I want. And that's only the concert itself. That's not even like how we get there, like for gas, food, you know.
0: Place to stay.
1: Yeah. So I got side hustles. And if I get enough, which I was hoping today, but no. I had 40.
0: It's an inside joke.
1: But we had opportunities. Like, we had openings. But
0: there was 40 contracts available right now. And they were all out of town.
1: Yeah. Literally, they were all Las Cruces, Rio Doso. I'm like, there was like seven Northeast.
0: And I saw it too. And I'm like, 40. And I look and they were all out of town.
1: It's because on our thing for our like job sites, it would say like a new one. And it'll show what the number is. To show that they're not claimed. So we're thinking, you know, we're in El Paso. It's going to show us our area. No, the radius is like 250 miles. Even though I tried fixing it down to 20.
0: Yeah, it doesn't do that.
1: Yeah, it really doesn't. It sucks because we get so excited.
0: Well, you got to take up commuter mode is what it's called.
1: Huh?
0: Commuter mode.
1: What's that?
0: That's what's causing you to get more than your
1: zone. I'll check it.
0: So you can, like, for example... One time we went on a trip to St. Louis and we were driving through Nashville. And I stopped at a 7-Eleven to get a drink or something. And I pull up the app and I open it. Oh, there's one literally 2 miles away. So we drove to do that one in Nashville. You know?
1: Oh, yeah. Didn't we go to Subway also? No, that was
0: that was in Oklahoma.
1: Oklahoma, yeah.
0: But anyway. So he has a side hustle and he wants to go to this concert. And like he said, to do the things he wants to do, parking, get early entry, a dedicated merch store to his plan, and like a little club area where you can go and hang out when it's not so crowded. So he was sitting there going, okay, remember, waiting to learn about loans instead of understanding repayment options. If he buys that now, yes, he's going to pay interest on it. He doesn't work, so he has no savings per se, right?
1: Per se, yeah.
0: But if you want to make the payments on that, you're responsible for those payments. It's going to be in your name and your name alone.
1: Yep.
0: And I'm not going to help him with it. So he's debating, do I want to spend all this money? And it's only half because his friend's going to pay the other half. But you have no guarantee that friend's going to pay his half or her half.
1: Yeah.
0: So you have to plan. Remember, we were talking about planning your payments, right? We have to plan what it could be. And it could happen that they don't pay their half. So you got to be aware of that. Right?
1: Yeah.
0: What are you looking at?
1: Sorry, I'm looking at the job sites. I'll talk to you later, but yes or no?
0: Okay.
1: But that's what I'm like, we'll talk after. Right.
0: Yeah.
1: If they don't get claimed.
0: Actually, we're about to take a break. We can talk about it right now.
1: Okay.
0: So how about we go to break and we'll come back with the heat shields and how to prevent getting burned.
1: Sounds good.
0: All right.
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5: Pure Hot Takes is not active right now. 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So, but yeah, it'll be there soon.
4: Soon, he says.
5: I love that website. I've been working hard on it.
4: You have, haven't you?
5: Yeah, I really have.
4: Yeah.
5: So this let's guy. Go ahead and get our heat shields to see how we can get burned.
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5: 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You know, if you start getting like a bunch of spam calls, you know, check your credit report. There's a lot of things you can do there, okay? Also, proactive monitoring. Track your finances metrics to catch small problems early. That is such a big deal because I'll tell you right now, like, for example, Connor had to buy books, right?
7: Yeah.
5: And he hasn't got his financial aid check yet.
4: Which is BS.
5: So I said, here, just use this card. Right?
4: Yeah.
5: And he used the card and got the... But now I'm like, oh, crap. We have a payment coming up. And he still hasn't got his check. So it's like, now I got to go make that payment when I wasn't planning it. And then obviously I'll get my money back. That's not the point. I got to make the payment so I don't get a late payment on my report.
4: Mm-hmm.
5: So that's what it means by, you know, keep track of your finances because it's so important. Then debt boundary setting. Keep strict limits on borrowing to prevent high interest burdens. Okay. When you're doing something, interest is so important. You're like, I can afford the payment. But yeah, if you keep, for example, if you keep making payments on your school loan, you know, you don't touch it for 4 years or whatever, mm-hmm. and you start paying it for 15 years, that means 20 years you're going to be making a payment, so to speak. And you're going to end up paying $53,000 for a $13,000 loan.
4: Yeah.
5: That's ridiculous. Now, the house, if I buy the house... Oh, that's to remind me. So we'll go afterwards.
4: Sorry, guys. Got to keep track of your alarms also.
5: Yeah, schedule yourselves. Use Notion.
4: And make sure you get the right time.
5: Okay, don't sidetrack me. We got to get this done. And then, so you're going to be paying $53,000 on $13,000. On a home, $300,000 will cost you about $500,000 by the time you paid off in 30 years.
4: Damn.
5: Yeah, that's a lot of money, right? So imagine if you can pay extra to it, like a house payment. There's this thing where you can pay every 2 months. So you pay, every 2 weeks, you pay a half payment now and a half payment at the end of the month. And that's your payment for the first of the month. So you got to be a little bit ahead of it, right?
4: Yeah.
5: But by doing that, you're paying the balance down, the principal balance, and your interest is going to be less over time. Okay?
4: Okay.
5: Makes sense?
4: Yeah.
5: All right. So let's go ahead and get to the afterburn and reflect.
6: Today, we've been talking about all the steps you can take, where you will have some pitfalls, how to prevent or protect yourself from those pitfalls. But now, let's reflect on the questions you should ask yourself. Here are today's afterburn questions. What is one financial habit I want to build this year? How can I make saving feel rewarding rather than restrictive? What do I still need to learn about my student loans? Let's let these questions guide your personal reflection.
4: All right. I don't know why it's why.
5: I do. Don't worry about it.
4: Well, I know why, but yeah. Well, you're going to ask me the questions? You're going to talk about it? Or well, do you want me to answer it? Literally do everything.
5: Do everything. It's on you.
4: All right. You should put my name on that one, huh?
5: No.
4: Better. Yeah. What is one financial habit I want to build this year? Honestly, I would have to say keep track of my money and don't spend it if I don't need to. Like, if I want to have fun, yeah, I'll spend it. But I don't check my account as much because I have a habit of, like, looking to see how much I have so I know what to spend. I don't.
5: Yeah, because you don't have credit. You use it as you go. So you can open up your account and be like, oh, I have $300 and then I have $300 I can use.
4: Yeah, I don't do that because that shows me in my head I have 300. If I don't look at it, then I don't know how much I have.
5: Right.
4: If I try doing something and I get declined, I get declined.
5: Declined in, you mean?
4: Like if I try to pay something. Like at a store or something.
5: Oh, no. Check.
4: Yes.
5: Don't do that.
4: Yes. If I don't check my balance, in my mind, I won't know how much I have till I try it.
5: There's something with that. In a debit card, if you go over your limit, sometimes they approve it, and now you have a negative balance, and the bank sees you're not credit worthy.
4: But it was not debit.
5: We don't have credit.
4: I have Cash App. I don't know what Cash App and PayPal are.
5: Well, okay.
4: They're a little different.
5: Yeah.
4: They're strict on it. Yeah. They don't. They won't really let you go.
5: One penny over, you don't get approved.
4: Yeah.
5: That's a little different.
4: Well, that's what I'm using.
5: Why not check it before you make the purchase to make sure you have it?
4: It was like small stuff, then yeah, but it was like, how can I explain it better?
5: Yeah, don't even. It's going
4: to the alien.
5: It's an alien. Oh yeah.
4: How can I make?
5: He's still 19. Still that immaturity that frontal lobe hasn't developed yet until he's 25.
4: No, the alien.
5: Yeah. I know what you're talking about.
4: That's so funny. I'm sorry. I love scary movies.
5: I'm trying to stay focused here. We got
4: how can I make saving feel rewarding rather than restrictive? I don't know. I look at it and I want to feel happy that I have money that I'm not going to be using. I'm going to be like, wow, I have money in my account that's saved for later. Right. I might feel rewarded about that. I don't really think saving's like restrictive.
5: If you go to your account and let's say you have a paycheck every month, right?
4: Yeah.
5: And at the end of the 2-week period, you have $100 left over. You either say, oh, I want to go spend it, or you put it into your savings. That's how you should do it. Next one is, what do you still need to learn about your student loans?
4: Oh, a lot. On how it works, when I get it, how it's going to affect me, what it's used on, how am I going to pay it back? Yeah. Understand what they do.
5: Yeah. You know, so keep that in mind, you guys. All of that's important. One thing you can do is use technology to help you handle the credit. Okay. So let's go ahead and talk about the digital inferno and see what technology we can use.
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4: What would be a good score to keep? Like
5: minimum 630. And that's not credit score. That's your FICO 2. Minimum 630. You want to be over 750 or 800.
4: So what?
5: Ideally.
4: Ideally. Okay.
5: Yeah. Like when I bought our second house, well, the house that we lived in.
4: Yeah.
5: And when I started it, they didn't even verify my income. I had such good credit.
4: They're just you're good on your credit.
5: Yeah. They're like,
4: you don't really care what job you do. You could be in the mafia for all we know.
5: Yeah.
4: Credit score's good.
5: It was sort of like that because my credit score was so good. But that was also the housing bubble and blah, blah, blah, whatever. All right. Utilize official federal loan servicing portals to model different repayment options. You can go and set up a budget and say, okay, these are my credit cards. This is how much I make a month. This is how much I can pay toward it. And it'll say, there's two ways to do it. It's called a snowball effect, but there's two ways to do the snowball effect. Either you pay off your lowest payment first, right? Your lowest balance, I mean. You pay off the lowest balance, and then when you're done with that, that payment gets rolled into the next lower bill, and then the next lower bill. And before you know it, you haven't had to spend an extra penny, but now you're paying the principal down faster and you pay less interest over time. Okay.
4: Why is he cutting
5: that? It's the cable.
4: Oh.
5: I'm playing with it. And set up automated banking notifications to track your balances in real time. There was one time we were in San Antonio and I didn't know where I left my wallet. So I froze my card. And then I went out with the kids and my girlfriend, we went out to eat and I got declined.
4: Declined.
5: And I'm like,
4: I started laughing because he never gets declined as much.
5: I showed him the account balance. I'm like, I got money. He goes, let's try it again. Tried again, got declined. And then I call the bank and they're like, oh, it's because you froze your card. I'm like, oh, damn, I forgot.
4: I remember I did that one.
5: Now, there's another time we were at Walmart and we were buying like $8 worth of stuff. And Connor goes, you got declined. And I said, what? Yeah. So he says, let me try again. So he tries again, declined. I was like,
4: mind you, if it's like small amounts like that, we know like we're not like poor, but we know we could like pay for that.
5: Yeah, it's not that bad. Yeah.
4: So we're like, wow.
5: And then I tried and declined. So I called the bank and they said, oh, that's a problem with them, not us. I'm like, what? That makes zero sense. So we end up using the credit card function and we got it. But did you know there's actually a new law that's being passed? When you go to a restaurant, for example, and they say, if you pay with credit card, you will be charged a 3% fee, right?
4: Okay. That's basically every time.
5: That's standard.
4: Yeah.
5: But if you're at a store where they accept debit and you do a debit transaction, they cannot charge you the fee because it's instantly taken out. There's no fee associated with it. So they're charging a fee on debit cards. They are wrong.
4: So we can sue them.
5: Yes.
4: Well, how would you know there's a fee?
5: It'll say on the receipt, this is your ticket. This is how much the fee was.
4: Okay.
5: And then the Dollar Tree charges 10% tax instead of the 8.25 that we have here in El Paso. So I literally called the city county tax office and I called the state tax office, and they were both saying like, well, that's nothing we can do. I was like, what? And I started thinking about it. And I'm like, I've had so much going on, I haven't done it yet, but I'm going to go back to Dollar Tree one day. I'm going to check to see if I'm still charged the 10% or more in tax. And then I'm going to see a lawyer and say, you want us to Dollar Tree? And
4: out of all things, Dollar Tree.
5: Yeah, why not?
4: It's like suing a baby.
5: Well, yeah, but
4: that has
5: they have, are you kidding? They have money. They have money.
4: Well, yeah.
5: Okay, they bought out like Family Dollar and Dollar General. I think they're all together now. So I wouldn't put it past them.
4: Wow.
5: But here's something interesting. Those initial 99 cent stores, you know, all those cheap stores were stolen merchandise. So they would like rob trucks and stuff, right? Little yeah. locally in town. And that's not funny, but so if you saw something there, you had to buy it if you wanted it because it's not going to be there next month. You don't know what you're going to get next month.
4: Yeah.
5: You know, that originally a lot of that was going on, so they would launder money and everything, making those little stores.
4: Damn, dude.
5: But it's crazy. I'll tell you what, let's take one last break before we get back for our final burn. We're going to play a song. Is that the Adios Amigo?
4: Uh-huh.
5: Yeah. This is another, the three songs I played today, Dallas Alexander played the, Ryan Spencer played the Make 22-0 again. Dallas Alexander played the Johnny Cash one, right? We did that one?
4: No, we did Mr. Red, White, and
5: Blue. Mr. Red, White, and Blue, White Coffee. Yeah.
4: And now
5: we're going to play another song by Dallas Alexander. So if you like these songs, check them out. But Dallas Alexander's song, this one here is about the world's longest sniper shot. So listen to the words. You're going to like it.
8: 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Hot Takes with the Murph Man. We'll be right back.

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5: On Twitch?
4: Yeah.
5: That's your name now?
4: That's because...
5: You've been switching it. That's why I'm like, I don't know.
4: No, Twitch has done nothing for us. I use it. I change it to the bingo one.
5: Yeah.
4: And I'm like, damn it. I didn't think about that. I can't use the name again. I got to wait time before I can change it. Anyway, today we've been talking about credit, and I hope you've been paying attention to what we talked about, the examples I give. I know a little bit sidetracked. We always do have ADD. It happens, whatever. But I hope you listen to the advice of starting early and make your payments as long as you can. That's the most important thing, you guys, is that payment history. And remember, even if you don't have credit cards, your credit score still gets affected by how much you move, how often you change jobs, how often you change your phone number, okay? Mm-hmm. It's one of those things that you don't realize it until you start doing it. And the rewards you get, okay? Because when I was struggling, that's how it all started, right? It started back when I was in the Army with my first wife. I was sent to Somalia and I was the one who managed all the books. And I get deployed. I'm like, I'm going to be gone. I might not come back. You need to learn how to do this. And I only had 2 days before I left Somalia. And she said, let me do this. And she wrote down all the bills. And she made a little system. And I liked it, right? I just had the papers and I would pay them as the dates came, you know. But it evolved into my Excel sheet where now, well, not right now, but this next year coming up, I hope to pay off all my loans, literally the car, the only thing I'm going to have is the house, all my credit cards, any payment plans I have, everything. That's my goal for by 2027, pay off all my debt. Okay. That's something I want to do. And that'll put me at 58 years old. And I want to retire at 63, not 65. I want to retire early. And between 58 and 63, those 5 years, the only thing I'm going to be paying is a new car and pay down my balance. And if I can do that, let's just say I can put, I'm just throwing even numbers out there, $1,000 every month, right? That's $12,000 a year. Within 5 years, I'd have $60,000 paid, right? I could pay the house off.
5: Yeah.
4: Like within 10 years of getting the loan. So think about that kind of stuff. Plan ahead. Know what you want. Know you can afford it. If you can't afford it, know what it would take to earn that in savings. If you need to buy a house at the end of the year, you have 6 months, you need $10,000. You got to figure out how you're going to save $10,000 in 6 months or go do a side hustle or seasonal job or something, right?
5: Yeah, something.
4: And then you can get the down payment or whatever you need or pay off your debt or whatever. But remember, even if you pay off your debt and you go to zero on everything, right? What do you have to do? Each credit card has to have one charge on it every month that you can set up an auto pay, and then you pay it when it's due or before. As long as your payment says payment due, you pay it. So you can pay it like up to 2 weeks early on some cases, right? You pay it and that's your payment for the month. But when you have a zero payment due because you have no balance, be careful with that. because you're not making a payment that month. So charge something small every month. One meal at Burger King or something, and then pay it at the end of the month. You know, that's how you use credit responsibly. And what else is funny is, let's say I have a $300 balance left on a card and I pay it off, right? Okay, I'm good. I don't pay it next month. I don't use it. I don't look at it because it's zero. But they charge me interest on what was left. So after you pay off a card, you want to make sure you keep track of it for the following month, at least one more month. But by you making a payment every month, you're making the payment so you don't have to worry about that happening to you, right? So that's probably the best advice I can give you is, if you have credit cards and you have zero balance, to build your credit, have a credit card and make small purchases or bills or streaming service, whatever you're going to use it for, and then you'll be able to build that credit history, the payment history. Does that make sense?
6: Yeah.
4: You know, anything you want to talk about, like real quick, like what did you like best about today, or was there anything that stuck out to you?
5: Nah, just,
4: I mean, you and I have these conversations all the time, so
5: yeah, this is literally like, this is what we talk about. Well, not daily, but
4: well, next week we're going to be talking about the budget and how to actually set up the budget, because what ends up happening is you have, what's the word I'm looking for here? You have bills. And if you don't plan for them accordingly, okay, you have the, you're going to fall behind. So next week, I'm getting the title here. Give me a sec. I'm so sorry.
5: I can say it. Okay.
4: Your first real budget, managing a paycheck, rent, and real world expenses. Okay, so today we're talking about how to build credit, but next week we're going to talk about the actual budget and how to plan ahead so that you pay everything on time. And let me just play the final burn before we go for today.
7: Before we end the show, here is our final burn for today. 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
4: Oh, God.
5: All right. That had one at the beginning, had one at the end. It happens. That's so funny. Literally the first and last one. Wow.
4: What happens is I reuse the video.
5: Yeah. The slides. We reuse
4: I just
5: re-edit
4: changed.
5: It. Yeah, change it to this week, and then
4: yeah, I changed the video. I mean, the slide. I changed the audio, sometimes. So this month I didn't do that because I was working on it different times. What I usually do, I'll open all 12 videos and I'll do a step on each one, and then upload picture, upload picture, upload picture, upload picture. Then open voiceover, change voice, change. You know.
5: Yeah, this is a lot of like process just to do one slide.
4: It's not hard, but yeah. Okay. So you guys, just remember, money isn't just math. It's mindset. Learn the rules, play the game, and build a future of your own.
5: Mm-hmm.
4: All right. That's it for today, you guys. I shall see you next week, Saturday, 12 p.m. Eastern.
5: Yes, sir.
4: Right here on Military Broadcast Radio.
5: All right. Do-do-do.
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Ladies and gentlemen, thank you for tuning in to Military Broadcast Radio. As we wrap up today's show, we want to remind you that the podcast of today's episode will be available right after we go off the air. So if you missed any part of the show or want to listen again, be sure to check it out. 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
2: 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It's RED Friday. 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
3: 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In the early years, our first logo appeared, a pioneer stepping onto the platform of possibility. Through seasons of growth, change, and challenge, we moved forward. The whistle of opportunity sounded, and we boarded the train of time. The view changed with every mile, some stations brief, others lasting. Our logos changed too, not just emblems, but mile markers of evolution. Along the way, seats filled with teammates, mentors, veterans, and friends. Some stayed for the ride, others stepped off, leaving their legacy on the rails behind us. And still, the journey continues. The tracks ahead stretch into the unknown, familiar yet full of new promise. What matters most is how we travel, with purpose, with grit, with heart. Because the journey matters, the movement matters, and the legacy of those logos, every year, every show, lives on in the rhythm of these rails. So here we are once again, all aboard. The whistle blows, the tracks call. Together we ride. We are the H-Train Show, showing veterans programs beyond the VA since 2015.

0: this millennia, one of the highest scoring week ones of all time. I think we saw 638 points total scored across all of our games. And something interesting that kind of led to that surge in scoring, we also saw the highest use of under center from the quarterback position, the highest percentage of under center snaps taken this decade, a 5% increase in the fullback usage from this year to last year. Or from last year to this year. So I think we're starting to see a return to the under center renaissance. Teams are going to want to run the ball. We're going to see a return to a lot of five to seven step dropbacks. They're going to be a lot less shotgun and spreading teams out. We saw this sort of the trend start last year with this more heavy personnel, the 12 and 13 personnel being more popular and used a lot more this year. And now I think your top offenses are really going to run a lot of under center. They're going to, hand the ball off and try to run it a lot on first and second down. And again, just take those five to seven step dropbacks from under center rather than having the quarterback in the shotgun. So might be seeing the return. I mean, we had another game last night, the Bills and Lions, 41-31. I mean, we might be seeing a return to some really high-powered offenses in a more higher scoring league. The past couple of years, I mean, really since 2020, after that Super Bowl between the Chiefs and the Bucks, we really saw the two high shell defense really limit offenses, and offenses not scoring quite as much as they were in the 2010s, but I think it's the scales are starting to tip back towards the favor of the offense as we get back into more heavy personnel and under center quarterback play and get away from less shotgun, less spread, and just get the big boys back out there on the field and running the football.
1: Crazy to think that QBs are actually throwing for 5,000 yards at a regular, and they were under center more often.
0: Yeah,
1: less shotgun, less passing looks, threw for 5,000 yards more commonly, and now it's comes at an exclusive 5,000 yards has been done in a while.
0: No, with the way we've been moving the start of this season, I mean, it's only week one and one Thursday night football game, but I'm feeling like we might get a 5,000 yard passer again this season. I mean, the offenses have looked really explosive. Josh Allen would probably be at the forefront of that for me. I mean, he absolutely torched a really good Texans defense on Sunday and then absolutely shredded the Lions last night to the tune of five total touchdowns. Sorry if you were going against Josh Allen in your fantasy football league. Yeah.
1: Maybe it might just be a year of really crappy defenses, because that's the Lions allowed, what, that's 72 points that the Lions allowed in the last 2 weeks, and that's 62 points that the Bills have allowed in the last two games. We might just see, like, just points galore this year. Defenses might be looking a lot different.
0: Yeah, because I'll say, I mean, not really too many defensive units looked elite in week one. I mean, the Seahawks, they were still really good. We saw the Vikings give up some big plays, but then they did ultimately, they generated some huge takeaways late in the fourth quarter. Brian Flores sent blitzes on 82% of his snaps. Unreal. I mean, that's an insane blitz rate right there. So, but I mean, besides that, not a lot of defensive performances jumped out to me. I did like the Bengals. They did score. They did have a defensive touchdown. They had four takeaways there. But yeah, I mean,
1: the Steelers maybe.
0: I'm like, they were playing Cooper Rush. I mean, the Falcons were on their
1: third. They still scored like 10 points, 13 points.
0: 13 points, and Bijan did tear them up a lot too. There's just Cooper Rush couldn't complete a pass down the field. You know how it is.
1: Yeah, the worst QB in the league.
0: I just don't think. We just didn't see a lot of elite-looking defensive performances from week one. So

0: I don't know if it's that the offenses have just the scales have tipped back more into their favor, or if we just don't really have any real elite defensive units this year. It's very early, but I'm leaning more towards, I think, like, it's just every 5 or 6 years, you know, the you have the scales tip more in the favor of one side of the ball than the other, you know, as coordinators sort of figure out how to beat the popular schemes and looks of the other side of the ball. And then you'll see one side struggle while the other looks a lot better until that side gets figured out. So, like I was saying, like, for after that Super Bowl between the Chiefs and the Bucks, Todd Bowles really gave Mahomes fits with that too high shell. That became a really popular defensive look. I mean, now teams, like, it was all about keep your guys deep, keep everything in front of you. But now teams are really getting back to just old school running the football. And
1: all right, well, before we run out of the segment, let's jump in. Thank you guys for being patient. This is the H Train Show, going on since 2015. Where our mission here is to show all veterans and our men and women in uniform all over the world that there are more programs out there beyond the VA. My name is H Train, and sitting in for Amber because Amber was having some internet issues, you know, while they're traveling right now. And HG is sitting in for me. So, next week, MJ should be back, and that'll be a good thing. So, hey.
0: Kind of insulted that you won't call me your eye candy for the day, but whatever.
2: Dang.
1: You're my Garth for the day. Well, I can't call you Garth
0: anymore. Yeah, I'm
1: not
0: Garth anymore. Because
1: you got your haircut. All right. Well, hey, look. It is that time, everybody. It's a very short mail call.

0: All right, and ladies and gentlemen, today's mail call is brought to you by. I know it's Ozzy Gonzalez, photography. Capture the moment. Well, I tell you what, capturing a moment. I tell you what, this brought up this week's mail call. Welcome, everybody. I want to introduce real quick housekeeping. We want to recognize September 18th as National POWMI Day, Recognition Day, and preview today's guest, retired Air Force First Sergeant Jeffrey W. Baxter. He'll be on today talking about his new book that he wrote. So that's going to be awesome. And then, of course, today's mail call. I got the video up there, mail call. Should be.
1: Mission. Same brotherhood. Finally, the recognition. Nearly 16 years later. Some wounds heal. Some stories just take longer to tell.
0: So, I had this all written up, and somehow it has got somehow deleted. But a gentleman who is like 80 some years old, I'm trying to find his name now. He received his Purple Heart finally after 17 years.
2: Oh, jeez.
0: You know? And I had this whole summary that I was going to right today, and it's not exactly going the way that I wanted it to.
2: Technology has failed.
0: I'm telling you, man. I got everything else, but I don't have what I need. But I'll make sure to put it in the podcast because it's definitely something that we need to talk about. You know, there's a lot of people out there that they're having a hard time having the awards and stuff because DOD, it's crazy. You know how you go to a DMV and you're waiting on your license, you know, be called and stuff. So with DOD, when you fill out an application or you turn it in, you're kind of waiting in line for a year, and then when it comes up, then they look at it, and it's not like they spend a good quality of time. They look at it and they're like, okay, if it's an order, you know, it depends on who's reading it, who's looking at it. If it's a good order, great. If it's not, they don't tell you what's wrong with it. They just kick it back.
2: Ah, that's awesome. Yeah, yes. Love that. Then you get to just play the guessing game of, why'd I get rejected?
0: Yes, pretty much.
3: Slower than the DMV.
0: Yes, and that's exactly what it is. With that being said, we're just going to go into the top story because at least I know that thing's going to come up. So, ladies and gentlemen, once again, it is the top story.
4: Welcome back to our weekly news broadcast. I'm your host, and we have some massive updates today. Let's dive right into our top story.
0: All right, so today's top story, it's not coming up either. Jeez, please, come on, guys. Let's try this.
3: 218 signatures reached, though, for the
0: Victory
3: Star.
0: Yes, so everybody knows that we have been keeping track of the Richard Starr Act and I believe she's like I said, like all my everything that I was supposed to write, it didn't make it with the technology. See what I mean?
2: Nothing got saved.
0: I had saved it on this computer, but
3: it's not even on here either.
0: Okay,
3: I was looking for you.
0: So, anyways. They have been really trying hard for it's been almost 8 years to get this to this point. Okay. We were given this case, the situation around January. I think NBR has really done a good job of explaining it and getting
3: like the last 2 years. Shout out to MBR.
0: Yeah, getting info out to the veteran community to let them know what has happened. Nancy Mace, I believe, she's either a senator from South Carolina or from Nebraska. I like I said, my summary thing isn't in front of me, and I'm not going to keep on looking for it. So she's the last person that signed it. And because this is what's really messed up, and I'm not turning politics show. I'm just, this is just how it is. So since a bunch of politicians came up with the idea, okay, we should impeach the Secretary of War. That's what trickled down for them to recess the Senate until like November. Now, the only thing that benefits that we have that benefits us right now is that the 218 signatures, that little form or whatever, that gets to go to the House. It has to be at the House for 7 days before it can even be voted on. So while it's at the House, the 7 days, that's going to help our chances for it to vote. So if this goes vote, and this was so crazy, like I see it all on like group chats and stuff, like veterans are already spindle down, you know.
3: It's a valid opinion to have. It's falling back on the
0: right
3: veterans, all this wait time.
0: Yeah. And you know,
2: I think that's ridiculous too, that like Congress, like, oh, you have to make a difficult decision. Let's force a recess and go on the 2 month vacation.
0: Well, you know, they're
2: like,
0: they're,
2: could you imagine anybody else, so their job when you had to do something difficult, you just stop working for 2 months before doing it? Like, I mean, like that's not a luxury afforded to anybody else,
0: right,
2: in this country. You got to deal with the difficult choices, the difficult things that have to be done now. And it's,
0: I want to say good morning to everybody that's on TikTok. Penelope,
3: dropping the gifts.
0: She Penelope said, "Let's go." She's, you know what? I'm going to let you enjoy this win. Okay, we're coming back Sunday. Don't you worry. You know, don't you worry. Just remember our first game when Bo Nix played last year. It sucked, and see where we go. So that's okay.
2: I will say Bo has been historically terrible in week one.
0: Yes.
2: His rookie debut in Seattle, he had like 3 interceptions.
0: Yeah.
3: Yep.
2: Week one against the Titans, he threw 2 picks and fumbled.
0: Yep.
2: He was not good. And then, yeah, I mean, he had like the 3 fumbles and an interception in this one.
0: There's about 12 teams. This happens every year. There's about 12 teams in the NFL that the first 3 games, they're polishing that trophy, and then they lose that trophy that next week.
2: Yeah.
0: You know? So you can't really judge a team how good they are until they've done at least 5 games.
2: Yeah.
0: I mean, honestly.
2: See, I think the reason this bad Bo performance stands out more than the others is because those other 2 games were closer. We won the Titans game.
0: And he's not very good on Prime TV.
2: Yeah. Well, our
3: start was only a 1-point loss, right? Like a 1 or 2-point loss.
2: It was a 6-point loss.
0: I don't know, but we need to go on break.
2: Yeah, but I'm just gonna say, like, our defense played a lot better in those games, so they were closer. One was a closer loss; the other was still a victory. The defense was horrible. We like had like the worst tackling performance maybe in NFL history. We missed 28 tackles.
0: All right. We got the music going, guys. We're going to go on music break. When we come back, it's more of the shit show. So whatever you do, stay with us. You're listening to the Ace Train Show right here on MBR. Giving that.

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2: Gentlemen, welcome back. It is Red Friday. It is. I'm trying to look at the date. It's September 18th, Friday. Wow, I need more coffee. 27 minutes past the hour. You know, we talked.
3: Time to wake up, though.
2: Yeah.
3: You got another hour and a half. We're good.
2: Yeah, we, was talking a little bit about sports, and we was talking a little bit about the Richard Starr Act, you know, how important that is. And, you know, I just, like, the thing that bothers me is the politicians, they want to block it. They want to block it. And they just showed me in actions that they wanted to block it because they put another bill on top of that to kind of deter people away. So it was using the veteran community against each other. And, you know, they really need to put a stop to using military as pawns in political agendas, you know. There's certain things that you don't do, right? And that's one of them. That's one of them. They need to make a rule against that. I'm so sick of it. But anyways, now I was scrolling through TikTok, and not only did I get the video, but this is something that we do need to talk about, okay? Ladies and gentlemen, it is the What the segment.
4: Text me?
5: Of course.
4: All right.
6: Nice rip.
5: What?
6: That fart was epic.
5: I didn't know you had a doorbell camera.
6: I have a doorbell camera.
5: Well, yeah, I can see that now.
6: Do you need to come back down and use my bathroom?
5: No, I think I'm all good.
6: You sure? You might want to check that one.
5: I'm sure it's fine.
6: Didn't sound fine.
5: It's fine.
6: Don't be embarrassed. I fart all the time.
5: That's great. Good for you.
6: See. Yours sounded kind of wet, though.
5: I think I'm just going to go.
6: All right. We'll get home safe.
5: Will do. Thanks.
6: Might want to roll your windows down on the drive, though.
2: All right, so I played a little funny little clip or whatever, and, you know, if you read some of the comments are pretty funny. But you're in a relationship. Do you fart in front of your wife?
7: She's my girlfriend, not my wife.
2: Basically the same thing. Go ahead.
7: But, she's going to get mad about, she's like, oh, I'm not his wife yet. She's going to be mad about that.
2: Oh, okay.
7: But, I do, much to her dismay.
2: Yeah. Okay, does she ever do it around you?
7: Yeah.
2: Okay, yeah, so you guys are comfortable. You know, I remember before I got married, that's the first thing that I told my wife is, you know, we're not getting married until you can successfully flatulate in front of me. Because when you fart with somebody, that means that you're comfortable, you know? You know?
7: Exactly.
2: So, everybody's all worried about that, you know. She gets so mad when I go down Walmart aisle and I just let it rip. She gets so mad when I do that. Do you get mad when your relationship or your friends do that, Caveman?
3: When people fart?
2: Yeah, like right in front of you.
3: No.
2: Like you don't care, right?
3: Well, it's not like gonna bother me.
2: Oh, man, it bothers my wife. Like, she gives me the stare down. But, you know, I think it's important that, you know, relationships, they take that into consideration. I mean, to be in a really good, true relationship, you have to show, what is that word, alterability or, I forget the word. I'm batting 100 today. I forget the word, but you know, it's mainly the reason why I play that clip, I think it's important. You know, it's a conversation to have with your loved one. Hey, what happens if I'm going to do that? You know, once or twice, but if you could, like, do it constantly, you know, it's good to talk about that stuff, right?
7: Joe, I love that you said I'm batting 100 because that's unironically a really bad batting average. The saying is I'm batting 1,000.
2: Oh, batting 1,000. Okay. Whatever. All right. Whatever.
7: 100's kind of like a bench warmer.
2: Whatever. All right. It's that time. We're going to go to drop the date.
0: Call. Then now, always. Remember. Honor. Never forget.
2: All right. So, ladies and gentlemen, September 18, 1947. This is your drop the date. The U.S. Air Force is born. On September 18, 1947, the United States Air Force officially began operating as an independent branch of the U.S. Armed Forces. W. Stuart Symington was sworn in as the first secretary of the Air Force that same day. That means on September 18, 2026, the first sergeant that we're talking to, Jeffrey Baxter, on the Air Force, it's going to be his 79th birthday. actually, the second connection on the exact same day this year, September 18th, 2026, is National POWMI Recognition Day. Because it falls on the third Friday of September, so it's primarily about the birth of the Air Force, because that directly connects for today's drop the date, especially for our interviewee that we have later on today. But we just want to say happy birthday to the Air Force. Everything that I wrote doesn't make sense. AI has been messing up here the last couple of days, so that doesn't really surprise me whatsoever at all. But that is a drop to date. Today is the official day that the Air Force was created. We are going to go on a is there more sports that you wanted to talk about before we go on our next break?
3: WNBA playoffs about to tip off.
7: They are
3: here pretty soon.
7: The our women's international team just won gold at the FIBA World Cup for women's basketball edition. So they pulled that off. I think the season's going to resume. The playoff field is already set, so we're just working out the final seeding. I don't know all the teams off the top of my head, but a couple of teams have clinched postseason berths in the MLB. It's the Brewers, the Dodgers. Did Atlanta technically clinch RD2? Do you know, Caveman?
3: Not as far as like any team or any like league posting about it yet. Not at the moment. I think they still have. They're still waiting on a couple more games to decide that.
7: Okay.
3: If they won. But yeah, the Dodgers won the NL West. No surprise there. No shocker.
7: And I think technically the Brewers just clinched, but they're not safe from the Cubs yet.
3: Yeah, they've just clinched. Okay, they haven't exactly won the division yet.
7: Yeah. That Cubs, one of the hottest teams in baseball. PCA is having himself a great season. You know, crazy to say, but he could win MVP over Ohtani.
3: He really could.
7: He's really just having himself a fantastic season. I think he took over the home run lead now, too, and he's hit his, just recently got his, like, 43rd or 44th.
3: If you ask a Dodgers fan who would win MVP, just blind looking at their stats for the season, they would say, well, whose team's doing better?
7: I know
3: this for a fact because that's exactly what one of my friends, diehard Dodgers fan, and that was his exact quote. What I was just reading off their stats without saying their names. I was like, who should win the MVP? And he already knew where I was going with it. He's like, whoever's on the better team should probably win.
7: This guy. We're not going to act like the Dodgers don't have the most stacked roster in baseball with that.
3: It does suck that, like, there's so many other teams in the MLB that have owners that are that rich, and they just don't want to spend that much money. It's like they kind of care more about the revenue than the fans. But at the same time, if you bring in a good team, good group of guys, you're bringing in revenue and you care about your fans.
4: Yeah,
3: if you have a better team, the revenue is still going to skyrocket.
7: Most owners just care about being just competitive enough that, like, it's worth it for people to come, but they don't want to spend the actual money it takes to really
3: That's kind of my concern.
7: Get that championship team.
3: With the Lions and Jared Goff right now. That it's like the Lions that were bad for so long that they kind of just want a guy who's good enough in the regular season. Because at this point right now, do you think Jared Goff wins the Lions playoff game? It's going to be Jahmyr Gibbs that wins that team a playoff game.
7: They maybe have a chance if they win the North. But then it's like, you got to hope that you have like the 2 seed. So you're getting like the 7 seed. Because like, I mean, like if you're like the 4 seed taking on like what could be like a San Francisco or a Seattle or a Philadelphia or even like a Chicago, Minnesota, you know, that's like a 4 or 5 or a 5 or 6 seed. Like you could be in some trouble.
3: Well, I'm not randomly hating on him. No disrespect.
2: So I finally found my place. Before we go to break, I want to read this. The Soldier Spotlight. His name is Corey L. Cook. The Army published his story yesterday, September 16th. A Chief Warrant Officer to Corey L. Cook. He was a Green Beret. He was finally awarded the Purple Heart on September 15th at Fort Carson, Colorado, nearly 16 years after the IED blast that wounded him in Afghanistan. So we wanted to, you know, just show spotlight him real quick. He deployed in Helmsman Province, Afghanistan, but didn't receive his Purple Heart until this week's ceremony. Fort Carson's Brigade General John W. Sanders pinned the medal on him. He has a remarkable story. We will be sure to put that in the chat as well. And, you know, the... like I said, the drop the date. And today the Air Force is born. You know, the thing that gets me, and I don't know if you guys have seen this since you guys been with me now for 3 years, but like, I don't know when we're talking about like the Marine birthday or the Army birthday or the Air Force birthday and stuff. Like, I don't really know why we celebrate it because. You know, it's like, okay, yeah, you guys are here another year, you know, why wouldn't it be your birthday kind of thing, you know? And, like, the Army isn't all about the birthday, not like the Marines are. But I tell you what, we are getting to that time where we do need to go on music break. And when we come off of that music break, ladies and gentlemen, the interview that you have been waiting to hear all day, all week long, Jeffrey Baxter, he is a veteran Air Force, and he will be joining us, and he will be talking to us about his recovery and his struggle on his journey. So whatever you do, stay with us. Don't go away. You're listening to the show that highlights all the nonprofit programs out there beyond the VA. 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Stay with us.

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2: Right, and we are back, ladies and gentlemen. 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MBR. Yeah, I'm not gonna lie to you. The first half of this show has been kind of a shit show. But you know what? We have Mr. Jeffrey Baxter in the backstage waiting to be announced. You know, this I forget the award that he won, but he recently got nominated and won, I believe, won the award. You know, it's a huge congratulations to him. He was telling me that today is one of the, you know what? Without further ado, let's just bring him on board. Ladies and gentlemen, it is the interview of the week.
3: The interview of the week is brought to you by Jersey Mike's, a sub above.
2: Welcome, welcome, welcome. Ladies and gentlemen, book author and veteran retired Air Force. Happy birthday, Air Force, by the way.
4: Thank you.
2: Jeffrey Baxter joins us. He has the brand new book out. It's called Dash, you know, and I'm gonna let you ask the first question, HG. Okay.
5: Well, Jeffrey, before we get to the difficult part of your story and everything, take us back to the beginning. Why did you originally join the Air Force?
4: Yeah, HG, great question. Number one, thanks for having me on. It was you know, a little irony real quick. As I was waiting on the break, I was listening to the song that you guys were playing, Hold My Beer, and thought to myself that, yeah, someone's going to have to hold my beer forever now. So, but let me get to your question. Thank you again.
2: I guess that was a bad segment song right to you, right? I didn't think about that.
4: No. Hey, no, not at all. You know, this is my disease to keep in surrender, right? The world has to keep moving. So I navigate the landmines when they see them. So, to get to your question, you know, I grew up in Kentucky, small rural town. My dad was retired Army, first sergeant. And my sister, straight A student, did the same things I did, you know, same field parties, drinking beer. She was just smarter. She knew how to keep A's and stay out of trouble and under the radar, and I didn't. But, you know, I overheard a conversation one time that I wasn't supposed to, that my parents didn't have the money to send both of us to college, and I knew that I was going to join the military at that point. I wanted to go in the Marines, but my father, being a three-tour Vietnam, hindsight now with some maturity, I think he didn't want me going, you know, the route that he did. He wanted me to go in the Air Force or Navy, maybe learn a trade, in case I didn't want to stay 4 or 6 years if I got out in the corporate section. So joined the Air Force, and absolutely glad I did. Happy birthday today to all of our airmen out there still serving and those no longer serving. But yeah, joined the Air Force, and you know, it was ironic because I came in under a general category. So I should have been a cop or a civil engineer or a cook, but somehow I landed up being chosen to be loadmaster on a C-130. So somebody who had their first flight was to basic training. My job now was going to be flying all the time. So that's what got me into the military. And I'll let you kind of drive this if you want me to expand on that service a little bit, or, you know, what question you may have next.
5: I was going to say, you eventually became a first sergeant. So what did that responsibility and taking care of airmen mean to you?
4: Oh, wow. You know, short backstory, 2003 and 2006, I was stationed actually here where I'm at in Tampa at U.S. Special Operations Command. Unbeknownst to me at the time, my supervisor had put me in for U.S. Air Force NCO of the Year. When I had learned that I earned that, I don't like the word win. You know, it's kind of like every now and then you hear someone say, you know, he won a Purple Heart. It's not a contest. Nobody purposely goes out to achieve that. But when I found out that I earned that, I mean, I was humbled. Number one, I was just grateful that U.S. SOCOM, the Air Force, one star, thought that I would be a representative of the Air Force. So when I won that, that put me up against a category I didn't even realize was against the service member of the year of each of the service, against the Marines, the Army, and the Navy. And by God's blessing, I was 2006 U.S. SOCOM Service Member of the Year. At the time, four-star General Doug Fenton was there. And that opened a lot of doors for me. I mean, doors that I never imagined were even going to be on my path. But I was offered a commission at the time that he was going to endorse. I had 11 years in. But with my father being a retired Army First Sergeant, and I didn't want a commission. I said, I want to be a First Sergeant one day. And I remember General Brown's staff at the time saying, look, being in intelligence, it's a critical career field. You'll never have the opportunity. Well, I stuck with my dream. And in 2008, the Air Force got low on manning for First Sergeants. They only have about 1,100 billets. So they allowed two individuals from the intelligence critically manned career field to apply to be a first sergeant. And so I applied, and again, another miracle. I was selected and went to the First Sergeant Academy at Maxwell Air Force Base and came back to Goodfellow Air Force Base as a first sergeant with wearing the diamond. What that meant to me, that was a huge change, but it ignited something in me that I didn't know. You know, my job was people. My job was taking care of people. I worked directly for the commander, and basically on a day-to-day basis, I had the pulse on the morale of the squadron. And that's what's kind of ironic with, you know, when we get to talking about how the book came about was, you know, at that time, you know, I knew how to take care of everybody else. But what I didn't know was slowly creeping up with my disease was I didn't know how to take care of myself. And I didn't know that at the time.
5: Yeah, I feel like that's a case that a lot of service members feel is you go into the military, you want to serve your country and be of service of others. And something that gets lost along the way, but what is just equally as important is taking care of yourself. Your needs are also important. Like, while we appreciate all of our service members and their selflessness and their self-sacrifice for other people, they deserve to, you know, have them be taken care of as well and to have their needs addressed. They're just as important as everyone else's.
2: And I don't know if you've noticed this, Jeffrey, but ever since I got out, it seems like we kind of lose our identity in the military, and we're like trying so much to keep grab a hold of it and keep it, and we forget, hey, you know, we don't have to do that anymore. We're not in it anymore, but we still have that kind of identity. And yeah. You know, I think the biggest thing about this book that, I mean, I haven't read it, you know, it comes out October 4th. And the biggest thing I'm assuming that you talk about in this book is not only the identity, but also like the struggle that you fought in your journey, literally resilience, you know, and you're trying to, I found this out in life that people tend to not tell you, you know, hey, I'm watching you. I see you struggle, and the way you combat it and the way you're smiling and stuff, it helps me. They never say that. They never say that. And sometimes that's one of the reasons why I make a big deal about birthdays, because you have one day out of the year that you need a pep rally. You need a pep rally because a year full of, you know, I've lost this or failed this or somebody walked away or, you know, all that stuff. It's a tornado right in your mind, and it just keeps on moving and stuff. And I'm assuming that this is part, what I'm describing is partly what

0: military, yeah, you still kind of look for that identity. And, you know, as I look back now with my wife and my sister, you know, I had many people telling me that I, you know, was kind of lost or I was searching for something, but I never heard them. You know what I mean? I was still focused on internally. And
1: you know, your family, if they don't like your wife or girlfriend, they never tell you until after you break them up. So, like, that's just how it is. No, nobody tells you the truth until you're in pain.
0: Well, and I think the hardest thing for me, you know, how the book came about, to be honest, I never set out to write the book by Dash. I had no intentions on becoming an author. That was never on my bucket list. I, did 60. So I finally came to a point, you know, just to kind of get to how the book came about, to where, you know, alcohol, I'm a grateful recovering alcoholic, and I can say that with no shame anymore. And it takes a lot, sometimes never, for people to get to that point. And I don't have anything to specifically blame, the military, genetics, not sure. But regardless, my willpower alone wasn't strong enough. And I knew that I needed help for several years. But again, in that survival mode, I felt that I had to carry that weight, that I was a protector, a provider. You know, when you're on a, just like in the military, when you're on a team, you have duties, responsibilities, and other people depend on you. And it took me probably 12 years to really realize that sometimes taking a knee actually makes your team stronger when you're not 100%. And my Dash really does talk about resilience, but it talks about resilience after surrender. I think probably the most difficult leadership decision that I have ever done in my 32 years of serving the country and still serving today was to openly admit that I needed help. And that decision alone allowed me to be where I am right now, talking to you. It allowed my marriage to be able to start to rekindle itself. And my Dash, the hopes of that is to reach someone who's still struggling in silence. You know, I almost died in silence for 12 years, to be honest with you, knowing that I needed help. Surrender gave me my voice back. And so my Dash, I'm not here to promote the book, if you will. That's not my full intention, but I'm hoping that someone somewhere will pick it up and it will give them hope and strength to ask for help. And that's the faith now that allows me to lay my head down and sleep at night, not knowing if someone's going to, not ever meeting that person, but just hope. And hope is stronger for me than my disease. And today's 1 year and 14 days of sobriety. And it took 12 years for me to get to the point of surrendering to get that. And that's one day at a time, it's special to me. And to be able to, I started a blog online. And I get up at 4 o'clock every morning for 7 days a week to have about 3 hours of quietness. And I was just writing and posting on LinkedIn once a week, raw and unfiltered, of my journey of, you know, the 21 year active duty, 7 years at the Pentagon, being blessed to be an advisor to General Fenton, 4-star commander at a U.S. Special Ops Command. And then I had to surrender. I had to make the decision that I could lose all that. I could lose my clearance. I could lose my identity. I could lose everything. But unfortunately, that was the only way that I was ever going to be able to get this disease in remission. And I had to do that. And so sobriety was at all costs for me. Even if it meant a divorce, even if it meant losing family, I had to put that out front. And that's what I chose to do.

0: And because I almost died in silence, surrender gave me a voice, and I want to use it to try to help others. That's my goal.
1: Well, that's awesome. That's awesome. And I'm so glad and appreciative that, you know, we was able to fit you in this Friday, because we've been having a tough time with the schedule here lately. You know, kids going back to school and stuff like that. I'm going to ask the next question, and then I'll let you, HG. So military people are trained to accomplish the mission and take care of everybody else. We've talked about that. Did that mentally make it harder for you to admit that you needed somebody to help take care, you know, of you? Because, like you was talking about, you know, you're happy and proud. And I have a couple of friends that are happy and proud. Hey, I'm like 2 years sober, or I'm a year sober. Does it ever bother you if you like tell somebody that and doesn't, they don't seem to grasp that celebration like you do? Cause they've never been through it. Does that aggravate you ever?
0: Not people that I don't know. When I say early sobriety, the first couple months, it did bother me when I knew my marriage was on the rocks, and my wife earned the space she needed. She earned the right to heal on her time frame. It took me a while to really comprehend that. You know, when you go 12 years drinking every single day after work, power hour drinker like I was, you know, a month of sobriety, you feel like you just won the lottery. And I felt like I was miles ahead of my wife and my family. And so it bothered me that I didn't seem to feel enthusiasm from them that I was feeling. But I had to be taught and educated that, you know, Jeffrey, yeah, for you, you feel like that you just, you know, defeated a monster and it's in surrender, but they're still dealing with 12 years of lies and deceiving and where all the money went, and they're not where you're at. So it did bother me for a while, but I have a phenomenal sponsor named Harry. And him and I have not missed a connection, text or phone call in 1 year and 14 days. And he has guided me through those emotions and through how to handle those situations. And that's the important thing of having a sponsor, or even in the military, right? Having a mentor, someone to guide your career. But yes, to your question, it did bother me early. It doesn't bother me now, because I know that, you know, a lot of people still think that alcohol is a choice. And really, the only response I have to that, it's kind of humorous that we say in the AA community, but, you know, I just kind of tell someone, you know, go home and take a half a box of X-Lax, and when it hits, make a choice not to go to the bathroom. That's kind of how I felt with alcohol. I didn't have a choice. It was more powerful than I was.
1: And, you know, I have that problem today, except it's with tobacco. It's smoking. So, you know, one thing I found out in life is that it's very easy to give advice, but then when you have to take your own advice, it's very hard, because, you know, they're not in the same pair of shoes. You know, they didn't know what choices you can make and stuff like that. So, no, very powerful stuff. HG, you have another question?
2: Yeah, I was going to ask if you were comfortable sharing with us, when did you kind of realize that alcohol had become more than just drinking, or was there like a moment for you where you're like, if I keep going, I'm not going to survive?
0: Yeah. I ruined my wedding night to a degree, not intentionally, but towards the very end of it, you know, like many weddings, you know, people want to start throwing shots around and things of that nature. And beautiful wedding, all the way up until probably about 10 minutes before my wife and I were ending the night to go upstairs. And then I don't remember anything. all those shots from the last 30 minutes kicked in. That wasn't the defining moment, though. The defining moment for me, after many, many times in Airbnbs or in a hotel room, separation from my wife for a day or two or a week, was probably about 15 months ago. I was just parallel parking my truck outside. My wife asked me to put it on the street to free up the driveway. And I parallel parked and bumped into my neighbor's car. And the moment the disease kicked in, told me, looked around, nobody saw it. But I looked over my garage and my 12-year-old daughter was standing in the garage. And the look on her face and the silence hit me internally like a brick. And I knew at that point that I no longer was able to control this, that I thought I was controlling. And I realized at the moment that I just brought my daughter fully into my disease by seeing the actions of what happened. To her, it was, you know, kind of daddy bumped into a car. But, you know, once my wife found out and once I tried to hide it, at that point, that's when I knew I needed help. And that's when I decided to make the first phone call to go inpatient.
2: Well, thank you for sharing that.
1: Yes.
2: Being vulnerable with us. We really appreciate that. And I think that's, you know, just, it's great to share those experiences for anybody else that might be struggling with alcoholism. Another question I had for you. So the full title of your book is called My Dash, The War I Fought After Retirement. What does the My Dash mean?
0: Sure. So I did I did 30 days inpatient, as I just mentioned, and then I did 3 weeks of an intensive outpatient. I was going to start a virtual program online. Now, mind you, I was still getting tested every day, breathalyzer, urine samples. And I decided to go on to a week trip to Kentucky, where I was born and raised, before I started the next phase of recovery. And on that trip, I visited my mom and dad's tombstone. And that's also on that trip is where I had a 12-day relapse after 48 days of being sober. And the one thing I noticed was, you know, I saw their names. I saw when they were born and when they died. But that little dash, there's a poem out there about it. But that little dash that no one really looks at, I realized that's my entire life. I mean, that's my successes, my failures. Military, the people that I love, the people that I've lost. And the journal, when I was writing it, and it ended up, the Chicago Tribune reached out to me out of the blue to write a book. And I came up with the title My Dash because what I wanted to do is I wanted to be able to tell my journey and my story. So generations down the road of my family, stories and memories didn't get faded or lost. I wanted great-grandchildren to pull a book off a shelf and be able to read about my dash, about their grandfather, great-grandfather. And I wanted it to be accurate. I wanted it to be true. And so I came up with that, My Dash. And the war I fought after retirement seemed fitting because my disease and my surrender came just right after I retired. And so I thought, you know, being in the military and all the deployments and all those things that happened, but really, to be honest with you, the biggest war I fought was after I retired, and that was battling alcoholism.
2: Wow, that's I had never considered the dash thing like that on the tombstone before. That is actually incredibly profound.
0: It's the smallest part of your tombstone, but it is 99.9% of from the day you were born to the day you passed. Every story, every memory, every person you met lies in that little tiny piece of cement that's a rectangle that just sits there that nobody looks at.
2: Incredible.
1: All right, well, it is that time for our time to shine, ladies and gentlemen. We having issues with the...
2: Oh, stand by. Okay. Technical problem.
1: Okay. Gotcha. Jeffrey, first of all, I wanted...
3: Such a great story.
1: Yeah.
3: I was back here in the sound booth just so I was enthralled listening to this interview. It'd been great.
1: Yes, Jeffrey, we want to thank you once again for having coffee with us this morning. Can't wait for your book to come out and read it. This is our time to shine. What our time to shine is maybe I didn't set you up for the right answer or for the right question. HG also. This is your two-minute platform to say or, you know, shed some light, spotlight, or do anything that we didn't cover, something that you want to cover for sure.
0: Sure. Off the cuff, I want to say thank you to. I heard you say this has been going since 2015. Probably have gotten a lot of emails and a lot of thank yous, but from the bottom of my heart, you have probably helped a tremendous amount of people by doing what you're doing, just by giving someone like me a platform to share their story, their journey. So you probably don't get enough thanks. So thank you all very much for all the backstage work that we don't get to see. If I were to lay anything in the last minute, I would say for anyone out there who's suffering in silence, or for anyone out there who may know someone suffering in silence, the one thing you can't do is force someone to get help. If you're a family member or friend, you didn't cause it, you can't control it, and you can't cure it. The individual has to ask for help. If you are that person struggling with some type of addiction, you have to let the ego go. You have to be able to take a knee from your team, and you have to be able to surrender and ask for help. That is the only way out. Either that or jail or death. Those are your three options. Ask for help, go inpatient, institution, jail or death. So I would leave it with that. And if anyone wants to know anything more about my journey, every proceed of the book that sold goes to the Wounded Warrior Project. This isn't about money for me or my family. This is about being able to share hope and strength. The one thing that I've learned is I can't keep what I have unless I give it away. My disease is sitting right here next to me. Everywhere I go, it's right here. The only difference today than what it was a year, 15 months ago, was I don't give myself permission to listen to that disease anymore. And I've learned that through my sponsor, I've learned that through therapists, and I've learned that through living one day at a time. So that would be what I would leave this episode with from my perspective. Ask for help. Don't let the ego and shame get in the way. Everyone in your family and your friends will support you, love you, and your life will slowly get better. It does. I wouldn't change a thing about my life right now. Things have come my way that I could have never imagined simply by surrendering to alcohol. So I want to thank you for the opportunity, for the platform, and just to be able to share my story. That's part of recovery for me, is just sharing it, right? I don't anymore. So thank you all very much. And it's been an honor. I saw that you guys, I heard you did the red, so I made sure that I had a red shirt on for the show.
1: Awesome. Appreciate you. Really appreciate it. Ladies and gentlemen, once again, before we let them go, He has a new book offer. His book comes out October 4th. It is Jeffrey Baxter, the dash in the, I'm trying to find the exact, The War I Fought After Retirement. Happy birthday, Air Force, and I'll send you the stuff after the show's off the air today.
0: Sounds great. And if anybody needed it, I didn't mention earlier, but if they want to learn more about the book or just my entire journey, the website is www.riseabovealcohol.com.
1: Awesome. All right. Jeffrey, thank you so much for being on with us this morning, and take care. Have a blessed day.
0: Godspeed, gentlemen.
1: All right. For everybody else, before we go to the tribute troop, I'm gonna read this stuff off real quick because it was a shit show earlier. I want to recognize that today's spotlight, It's still kind of messed
2: all
1: up.
2: All jumbled up.
1: Right? What the heck?
2: It's like
1: it just, build it, you know?
2: It's like it just took all your notes for the different segment, yeah. Threw them in a blender and
1: so back out. His name is CW2 Corey L. Cook. He was Green Beret. The story we were working on, he's finally received his Purple Heart after 16 years after being wounded in an IED attack in Helmand Province, Afghanistan. The Army titled the story The Medal He Never Sought. We were building it into roughly, since his involvement, his actual account of it. Immediately afterward, the injuries, he's returned home nearly 16 years away. It was a traumatic brain injury. Remember, he couldn't receive the Purple Heart until after 2007 for a traumatic brain injury. And that's how he had it. So, you know, it's been 25 years since September 11th. So I would surely bet that you're going to see a lot more veterans get these kind of awards. It unfortunately takes time, and I wanted to explain to everybody the drop the date that, you know, I just didn't get a chance to really talk about the drop the date, and I'm trying to find it now actually, and today's just been a crazy day because I'm like going through this and it's all jumbled. So because this is talking about July 26th of the day.
2: That's crazy.
1: You're
2: looking at that. I just got the Shams notification. The Jazz are spending some big money. They just gave Keontae George a 5-year, $157.5 million rookie scale contract extension. Okay. The Jazz, they're doing some stuff down there. You brought in Jaren Jackson.
4: Yeah, they got Triple J.
2: They had Lauri Markkanen still there. Keontae's been a solid player for him. Gave him that. Who would it?
1: Okay, now I got it. Okay, everybody. Drop the date, September 18, 1947. Because 79 years ago today, something happened that permanently changed the United States military. But understanding September 18th, we actually have to back up a little bit. Military aviation obviously didn't begin in 1947. American military aviation had already been evolving for decades. Aircraft had gone from Renaissance machines to fighter bombers and transports. Then came World War II. The World War II demonstrated it went off. You know, that's all right. Ladies and gentlemen, it is that time. We're going to go to tribute to the troops. And when we come back, hopefully it doesn't mess up. We have the story behind it. Here's the teaser for you. Have you ever told somebody about your life or what you're going through or a little bit about yourself, and they look at you and say, You should write a book. Has anybody ever said that to you? If they have, we're going to tell you the story behind that expression and the story behind it coming up next after Tribute to the Troops.
4: Detail attention.
5: First call, the service member's name is called out loud in the context of a unit. This is meant to ensure all are present and accounted for. Second call. The name is called out again, louder, to confirm that the service member is indeed absent. Third call. The name is called out for a final time, followed by a statement indicating that the service member is not present and accounted for, signifying their death. The final roll call serves as a symbolic gesture to respect and remember their service.
6: Sir, I'm not telling the story.
7: Well, you got to, Joe. You tell the American people what they came to do. You tell them how my troopers died.

Hey everyone, thank you for tuning in to NBR Today as we pay tribute to Sergeant First Class Alan Grindle Cash, age 35, of Columbus, Georgia. Alan was born on July 13, 1970 in Sanford, Florida. He grew up in Oviedo, Florida, the youngest in a large blended family. His father, Andrew J. Cash, passed away when Alvin was just 6 years old, leaving his mother, Ruby Mae Jones Cash, to raise him and his siblings through hardship and resilience. Alan attended Oviedo High School, graduating in 1988 before enlisting in the Army that same year. His early life, marked by loss, grit, and a tight-knit family, shaped the warrior and leader he would become. Sergeant First Class Cash served his nation for 17 years, deploying to the Gulf War, Bosnia, Kosovo, and multiple tours in Iraq. He was assigned to A Company, 1st Battalion, 15th Infantry Regiment, 3rd Infantry Division during Operation Iraqi Freedom. On October 17, 2005, near Samarra, Iraq, Cash's Bradley fighting vehicle struck an improvised explosive device. The explosion ignited fuel and engulfed the vehicle in flames. Despite being drenched in fuel and suffering catastrophic burns, Cash re-entered the inferno repeatedly, pulling his soldiers and an Iraqi interpreter from the burning vehicle while under enemy fire. He saved 6 soldiers and refused medical treatment until every one of his men was evacuated. His burns covered more than 72% of his body, and he fought for life for 3 weeks before passing away on November 8, 2005 at Brooke Army Medical Center, Fort Sam Houston, Texas. He was 35 years old. Sergeant First Class Cash's actions are widely regarded as one of the most selfless acts of heroism in modern military history. He was posthumously awarded the Medal of Honor, the first African-American service member to receive the award for actions in Iraq or Afghanistan. His widow accepted the medal on December 16, 2021 in recognition of his extraordinary courage and sacrifice. Sergeant First Class Cash is survived by his wife, Tamara, and their children, LaJada, Alexis, and Andrew, and his brothers and sisters in arms. We here at NBR would like to thank you, Sergeant First Class Alan Grindle Cash, for your service and dedication to our country. You leave a legacy of love and courage. Our prayers are with your family, friends, and those who served alongside you. We honor you, we speak your name, we remember your sacrifice.

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2: All right, we're back, ladies and gentlemen. Thank you for joining us for coffee. We know that you have a choice of who you listen to in the morning, and we just appreciate that you stopped by and showed some love, commented, liked, you know, do all those great things. You know, while I was on the break, I asked HG and I asked Caveman. I didn't really get an answer, but, you know, sometimes when you talk about your struggles or you talk about how your life journey and stuff, some people come to you and they're like, you should write a book. Well, here, ladies and gentlemen, I found the story behind the expression, you should write a book. Ladies and gentlemen, it's that time. It is the story behind it, sponsored by Signature for Soldiers.
0: Every service member has a story. Because sometimes your story can help somebody else survive theirs.
2: All right, and there should be a story behind it. Hold on, let me find it real quick.
3: I got it in the teleprompter for you.
2: I got that. And the new one, the story behind it is, hold on, I believe it's this one.
0: Every item has a story. Every story connects us to a legacy that must never be forgotten. Discover the story behind it.
2: All right, so I just want to play that. We are sponsored with Signature for Soldiers. What they do is they have people sign baseball cards, sports memorabilia, and they sell that. And they get those funds for homeless veterans and other nonprofits, community session like we have. All right, so the story behind it, you know, I was wondering about this, and I just, you know, for shits and giggles, I looked and I did some research, and I found out that you should write a book. Maybe you're sitting around with friends, maybe you're at work, maybe you're having a couple cups of coffee. Somehow the conversation turns to everything that you've been through. You start telling them about good stuff. You start telling them about bad stuff. You tell them about the absolutely unbelievable stuff that your life has maybe turned. And when you're finished, somebody looks at you and says, man, you should write a book. Well, we've all heard that one. I've heard it before.
4: Nobody's ever told me that.
2: No, never?
4: No, they're like, you're such a boring, uninteresting, lame piece of shit. Nobody needs to know anything about you. Boo.
2: But here's something I started thinking about. Why a book? Why don't people say, man, you should make a movie? Nobody normalized looks at you and says, Netflix needs to make an 8 episode about your life. It's almost always you should write a book. So I started wondering, you know, is this one way that they're like, okay, all right, well, everybody has a story, let's move on kind of thing?
4: Before you get to that twist, could I say that maybe the reason they say you should write a book is because you can just do that with, like, by yourself? Like, if you're going to make a movie or a TV show,
3: big budget.
4: You need a whole production crew.
2: Yeah, maybe.
4: You need actors, directors, producers,
3: Good point.
2: Maybe, you know. Well, what's the story behind that? And interestingly, there doesn't appear to be one person that we can point to say, okay, that's the person who invented the expression. Instead, the idea developed naturally because for hundreds of years, writing was one of the most accessible ways for an ordinary person to preserve the story of their life.
4: I was like, for tens of thousands of years, man.
2: Think about it. There was no Hollywood. There was no television, no YouTube, no TikTok. There weren't even podcasts where you could sit behind a microphone for 2 hours and tell your whole world what happened to you. If you wanted your experience to survive after you were gone, you wrote them down. You didn't need actors. You didn't need cameras. You didn't even need a production company. And certainly didn't need millions of dollars. Yeah, you was right, HG. You needed your memory and something to write with, and eventually somebody willing to read them. And just take note that people that were really, really close to you, they probably won't read it. And you certainly don't need millions of dollars to do it. So, and that's where something interesting happened. People began writing about their own lives in different ways. We got autobiographies, we got memoirs. And although people sometimes use those two words interchangeably, they're actually a little different. An autobiography generally tries to tell the broader story of someone's life, the beginning to the present, where they were born, how they grew up, their career, their accomplishments, their failures, their major events that shaped them. Basically, here is the story of my life. A memoir is different. A memoir doesn't necessarily try to tell you everything. Instead, it usually focuses on particular experiences, period. Relationships, struggle, or transformation. A memoir says, let me tell you about the part of my life that changed me. The turning page, if you will. And that distinction matters because sometimes the most powerful story isn't everything that happened to somebody. It's the one thing that they survived. War, loss, addiction, trauma, failure, recovery, starting over. That's why memoirs can hit us a little differently. You're simply not reading someone's timeline. You're experiencing a piece of their life through their memories. And there's another reason why people write these stories, perspective. When something happens to you, you're living it inside. They don't know what you're thinking. They don't know what you're feeling. Sometimes you don't understand what it meant while it's happening. Years later, you can look backwards and connect things you couldn't see at the time. You understand why certain decisions mattered. You recognize mistakes. You recognize people who saved you. You understand moments that changed the direction of your life. And when you write those memories down, you're doing more than documenting what happened. You're asking, what did it mean? That's really the heart of a memoir. And there's something else about telling this, your story, that I think that does matter. When you're going through something difficult, it's incredibly easy to believe you're the only person going through it. You're the only person whose military career ended and suddenly didn't know who you were anymore. You're the only person who drank too much. You're the only person who screwed up something. You're the only person whose marriage struggled. You're the only person who relapsed. You're the only person who looked in the mirror and didn't recognize the person that they were looking back. Oh my gosh, I just saw my wrinkles the other day. Jesus, I'm getting old. Then you read somebody else's story. And suddenly you think, wait a minute, somebody else has been here. That's why I'm telling our stories matter. Not because everybody thinks they're famous or they want your sympathy. Not because everybody needs their name to be in front of a book. Sometimes you tell your story because somebody will never meet needs to know how you turned out. And that's what brings us to today's guest. You know, retired United States Air Force First Sergeant Jeffrey W. Baxter, you know, he spent more than two decades serving his country. And for years, he was responsible for helping take care of airmen. When the uniform came off and Jeffrey found himself fighting a completely different war for nearly 12 years, alcohol, addiction, became part of his life. There was consequences. There were setbacks. There were relapses. There were relationships affected by it. And eventually there was recovery. And, you know, you don't see that stuff on Facebook. Nobody brags about the pain. They brag about the aftermath. Today, Jeffrey has taken that part of his life, the part of the people would rather hide, and he put it on paper. His book is called My Dash, The War of Thought After Retirement. And when you think about everything we just talked about, that's exactly what a memoir is supposed to do. Jeffrey isn't just simply saying, here's what happened to me. He's saying, here's what happened to me. Here's what it did to me. Here's what I learned from it, and maybe something in my story can help you so that you don't trip on your special purpose. That's why we tell somebody you should write a book. Because long before Netflix, podcasts, social media, and streaming, human beings figured out something pretty important. A life ends. A story doesn't have to. And sometimes the darkest chapter in somebody's life becomes the chapter that helps somebody else survive theirs. And ladies and gentlemen, that is the story behind it. Nice. All right. So
4: I like that. That was a really nice way to tie in that nice segment with the guest today.
2: Yeah.
4: Very well done.
2: Yeah. Yeah, so
4: you're kind of good at this.
2: I'm getting better at it. I want to say I'm good at it. I'm getting better at it. You know, I tell you what, before we go on to final thoughts, so I started, I don't know if you guys know the program, but Blender, do you know that program?
3: No.
2: Okay, so I'm learning how to do this animation because I created a virtual beaker, which, you know, you've saw and stuff.
3: Animator though.
2: Yeah, that's the program that you use to animate. You got to create a skull, a skeleton, and then you got to create these rigs that rig to their eyes and their eyebrows and stuff like that. And you know, my ultimate goal is to have all of our ducks, you know, we've got 6 ducks now, all of our ducks to be virtual animation so that if there's veterans that don't want their picture shown, now they have a virtual that they can do like a talk show or anything that they want to.
3: It's like it like goes with them, their face, or is it like make an AI kind of thing?
2: It's not really AI because I rigged it up. Okay. It's like a puppet. It's a puppet that moves with your webcam when you're moving, like arms and stuff like that.
3: Oh. So it's like, okay.
2: Yeah. So that's what I'm preparing, and I have beaker and I'm gonna have boots tonight, huh?
3: It's like a VTuber.
2: Yes. Kind of yeah. Same thing. Yep. Yeah. Uh-huh. So we have that going for us. We have a couple of demonstrations of 3D printing that we're going to be doing here very in the near future for some of the local Rotary clubs. And you know, we just started an account with Zephy. So if you would like to donate 100% of your proceeds, your donations, make sure you go to our website and donate on Zephy. And ladies and gentlemen, it is that time where we're going to hit the final thoughts.
4: Might just be hidden.
2: He says
3: something's in here.
2: He says rusty. That's it's right there, but next to the storybook.
4: Next to it. You're passing it.
2: There we go. I got it.
5: At Project ML, gratitude. Our mission is simple: to give motorcycles to veterans who need the kind of peace and freedom that only a ride can give. We sponsor charity events and rides to generate donations to fund the acquisition of some bikes, while direct bike donations make up the rest. We seek to provide a little motorcycle healing to capable vets.
2: All right. And, you know, it's a fantastic organization. take them up on it. Go to their website, ML Project Gratitude. They give away a motorcycle to a deserving veteran every single year. It's actually turning out to be like every single, like every 3 months. They're just amazing. Check them out. Kim Thompson, we know her as Cherry Dragon. And yeah, nominate a veteran or nominate yourself. So yeah, great organization. All right, Caveman, what did you learn today?
3: This, you know, like the military branch's birthdays, I guess it's just kind of for like celebrate veterans.
2: And yeah.
3: Like people that, you know, are serving now, you got like a good day.
2: Yeah. And I didn't want to be Debbie Downer earlier, but like, I don't know. Just when the Army birthday comes up, I'm not like, you know, I don't buy a round of beers for everybody at the bar, you know. It's not like the Marine birthday. You know, I think that's one of the reasons why a lot of people want to become Marines is because, you know, they longing for that togetherness. And Marines, they tend to do that a little bit more than everybody else because everybody else has a huge population. The Marine population isn't as big. It's pretty small. And, you know, it's just like people would rather go to a private school than they would rather go to a public school because, you know, it's more togetherness than separate. So I think that's one of the reasons why a lot of people go into the Marines is just for the family atmosphere. And like I said, I'm just not big into the military birthdays, not even the Army, but, you know, happy birthday, Air Force. Thanks to you. Our skies are clear, except the Chinese balloons that came into our neighborhood a couple of years ago. Other than that, good job. HG, what did you learn today?
4: Well, I kind of learned a new perspective, just the whole with the whole My Dash thing. Like I never thought to, or I'd never considered that was really, yeah, like that dash on the tombstone is really your entire life. And that was just, again, very like just profound. I can't believe I'd never heard of that before. I never considered that really put a lot of things into perspective.
2: You know, one thing that I was thinking about doing for my grave, which, you know, for me to do it, it sounds kind of creepy, but I thought about putting like a dash, like check marks and, you know, big life events that I felt that was important on my grave. But then again, I thought about that and I'm like, wow, that's a lot of work. So I don't know.
4: A lot of money. Gravestones are very expensive.
2: Probably. Yeah. Yeah. Most definitely. Maybe I'll 3D print something and tell people to just glue it on. Yeah. I don't know. Hey, ladies and gentlemen, that is our show for today. We have the safety briefing. And of course, next week, if everything goes right, we'll be talking with Mike Richmond. He is the VA writer that wrote about us, the VA, and really sparked us up. So we'll be talking with him next week. And once again, ladies and gentlemen, Beaker has a safety briefing for you.
6: Beaker's safety briefing. Never leave a grill and watch the weather. Never leave a grill unattended a life jacket. Veterans in crisis, then press 1. Safety first. Beaker out.
2: All right, ladies and gentlemen, and that is the show for today. Have a fantastic weekend. Don't drink and drive. And whatever you do, we'll see you here next Friday. Because remember, we are all here for you, not for us. We're giving our veterans a voice.
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11: Welcome to Man Talk 133, where men unite. Welcome to the show tonight, y'all. Hey, tonight I got a show for people who've been looking in the mirror, looking in the mirror with themselves and said, hey, I know I'm capable of more. Maybe life will knock you down. Maybe you lost a job, depression hit. Or you just simply wake up and just say, hey, I'm surviving, but no longer living. The good news is you're not finished. No pretending, no faking, not becoming someone else, but becoming the person God has called you to be. Tonight, we're talking about how to reinvent your life. Again, thank y'all for joining Man Talk 133, where men unite. 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Yo, YouTube, Facebook, Us Talking, Instagram, at Man Talk 133. Everything at Man Talk 133, Pandora, iHeart, and all the other platforms that I'm on. So check it out. 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Anyway, so look, let's get into it tonight, y'all. So this is something that is really plague a lot of people, right? Most people never reinvent themselves. You know why? Because they're familiar. They stay because they're comfortable. They're afraid. They're surrounded by negative people. They're addicted to routine, right? You ever seen somebody that they just, no matter what, they do the same thing every day? And whether it's on a job or wherever they are, if they're not making enough money, since it's comfortable, since it's, you know, the place where I think I can, I'm just comfortable. I don't have to really, really push myself to do more, right? These are some of the people I'm talking about. They're just addicted to routine. And tonight we're going to try to get into how we can help them reinvent their lives. So now, according to the American Psychological Association, fear of failure and fear of uncertainty are among the biggest barriers to a major life change. Fear keeps a lot of people stuck in places. Fear. Some will rather just live in the pain that they're in than risk discomfort they don't know. So if it's painful and they're comfortable with being in this place, let's say, we're not going to use relationships because some people, you know, use relationships, you know, abusive relationships. We're not going to use that, right? That example. We're going to use, say, for example, if they're in a job and they're not making enough money. They'd rather stay there because they know they're going to get off at a certain time every day. They know they're going to get this paid this a certain amount every week. All this stuff they know is this far from the house. And instead of them stepping out into something to help them grow and make them a little bit of discomfort, they can stay right where they are, right? For example, take this out. Moses, 40 years as a prince, 40 years living, 40 years hiding. Then at 80, God reinvented his life. Your age isn't your limitation. Your mindset is. If you put in your mind that you're going to do something, you're going to do it. If you have the will to live, people have had cancer and sicknesses, health issues that actually would take most people out. But they have the mindset that, you know what? I'm going to make it through this. Your age, no matter how old you are, people got the mindset that they're going to do something. They do it, right? Have you ever stayed somewhere too long? Have you ever stayed in a place too long? A job, a church, whatever, a position. Have you ever stayed in a place too long and why? Right. Okay. Me, when I was, I give you an example of me. I stayed at a company. It was a dump truck company. I stayed there too long. I know that I knew that if it rained, I wouldn't work. I knew if it was cold, I didn't work. But I got comfortable with staying at home. You know, hey, I know I'm gonna be off the day, it's cold. And I got comfortable in that. And I had to shift and reinvent my life to do some other things, right? So you cannot change what you refuse to examine. Ask yourself, what am I good at? What drains me? What inspires me? What discourages me? Where am I wasting time? A lot of people waste time on a lot of things that they really don't want to do because someone said, oh, I think you'd be good at, let's just say, you'd be good at cooking, but you don't like cooking, you know? But since somebody else told you to do it, you're wasting time. You know what I mean? What drains you? You know, you get up in the morning, you just roll over in the bed and be

I've heard, but you know, I believe by in faith, you know, my faith is in Jesus Christ or whatever the case is. Sometimes I've heard that said that way, right? Health, relationships, finances, purpose. Now let me go back to relationships, because when I say relationships, it's not necessarily meaning that, you know, you're like, if you're married or if you engaged or if you're dating. Relationships could mean business relationships. You know what I mean? Like you're in relationships with certain business people, and you got to maintain, that'll be an area to focus on. You got to maintain that relationship. You got to maintain your health. You got to maintain your finances. You got to have a purpose and know what your purpose is and maintain it. Stay driven. Stay purpose driven. Stay purpose driven no matter what. Stay purpose driven. Stay on your purpose, right? So if you would have to rate yourself from 1 to 10, where are you weakest at? In the ones I just listed, where are you weak at in faith? 1 to 10, where would you rate yourself? Health, 1 to 10, because that's important too, because without health, you might be in trouble. You know what I'm saying? Your body might shut down on you. You won't have to worry about the relationship, finance, the purpose, or nothing else, right? So where do you rate yourself? Health-wise, relationship-wise, finances, purpose. 1 to 10, where do you rate yourself? You know, where are you weakest? Where are you the weakest at? That's the starting point, y'all. You gotta understand where you are. You focus on these five areas. You gotta figure out where you are. It's just like this, right? It's like starting a race and don't know what's your starting point. You don't know the starting point, you definitely ain't gonna know the ending point. So you gotta know where your starting point. Where do you start from? Everybody know where they need to start from. Some people, you know, their finances are good, but their health is bad. Some of them, their relationship is good, but their money is bad. Some of them, purpose is there, they ain't got no money, relationship, or health, or none of that. So you gotta know what your starting point is, right? So this is one of the hardest things to do. Letting go of your old identity. You gotta let go of your old identity. And one of the hardest things for people to do is stop introducing themselves by their past. I'm broke. I'm addicted. I failed. That's not who you are. Let's be clear on this. That's not who you are, right? That's something that you experienced in life and it doesn't define you. Those are some things, again, you experience in life that, and it doesn't define who you are. Yeah, well, cool. Everybody failed. I failed. You know, I failed before. Surprise, I failed before. I've been broke before. Surprise. Yeah. I was addicted to something before. Yes. So the people listening, you are not in this thing alone, right? You got to understand that this is just something that you experienced in life. Everybody going to experience something in life. So these may be some of the things you experience. You are not alone, right? So think about this from the biblical perspective, right? You got to let go of your old identity so God could do something new, right? Saul became Paul. Simon became Peter. Abram became Abraham. Jacob became Israel. And check this out. God often changed the name before changing the future. So you got to be like, hey, I know I messed up. That's a fact. I know I did. I know I messed up. You know, I know some things I did that was wrong, that I messed up. I know I did. But that does not define who I am. I got to start changing the way that I look at myself. And God changes. He changed their names before changing
what they were actually called to be. So you got to

0: are doing that. You got to change. Stop calling yourself broke and addicted and poor and all these things that we call ourselves. You're not that. What labels have you accepted from people? What labels have you allowed people to put on you? Crazy. They crazy. And you laugh at it. How many labels have we allowed people to put on us? You know what I'm saying? Like, hey, you know, like, hey, too holy is one of them. Hey, too holy for me. I can't, they too holy. I can't even be around them. They just holy. Holy and sanctified. I can't be around them. They too holy. And I ain't gonna lie. Being too holy is a good labor to have. That means you spending time with the Lord, right? So that's a good labor to have. But I'm just saying, how many bad labels have we allowed people to put on us that we gladly accept and laugh it off? You know what I mean? Now, before we go to break, we're gonna jump into this for a few minutes, right? You gotta change the circle. You have to change the people that you're around. It's no question about it. Check this out. Jim Rohn. I think I've said his name right. Jim Rohn. R-O-H-N. Was an American entrepreneur, author, and motivational speaker. This is what he said. You are the average of the five people you spend the most time with. Now think about that. You are the average of the five people you spend most time with. If you spend time with broke people, five broke people, more than likely, you're gonna be broke too. If you spend most of your time five people and they drink, more than likely, you're gonna be a drinker too. Yes. That's what he said. And I believe it, because I know that if you're around somebody that, if you're not a cursor, you know, use profanity, and you're around people for a long time, you can adapt some of that. So we got to be careful about who we're around, y'all. And I'm going to get right back into this after the break.
1: Stats tell that each day, 22 veterans commit suicide due to PTSD. 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After hours and hours of thinking, Beekeeping for Veterans was born. 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
4: Opinions expressed in this program are those of the speakers and do not necessarily reflect the views or positions of any entities they represent.
0: Welcome back to Man Talk 133, where me and you, Nate. Welcome back to the show, y'all. Tonight we're talking about how to reinvent your life. We went through some things in the first segment, you can go back and listen to. But when we ended the first segment, we were talking about Jim Rohn. He was an American entrepreneur, author, motivational speaker. And he said that you are average of the five people you spend the most time with. So who you spending time with? Now, That doesn't always have to be something negative. I mean, it could be, you may spend around your time around smart people, people that's making money if that's what you want to do, people that starting businesses if that's what you want to do, right? So it's not always something that's bad, but you got to check who you are spending your time with. If you're spending around time around bad people, change the circle. Change the circle. Now, if you're a person that's, you know, making around people that's making money and they're starting to get greedy, change the circle. You got to change the circle. And you got to ask yourself, now ask yourself, who stretches me? Are the people around me, do they stretch me? Or am I always doing all the stretching? Who celebrates me? Do I have accomplishments? Who celebrates me? Or am I doing all the celebrating? Some people are just natural encouragers. Like, you know, Barnabas in the Bible, he was a natural encourager. But some people are so jealous they can't celebrate with you. If you got jealous folk around you that can't celebrate when something good happens to you, change your circle. Who drains me? Every time something happens, they call me. And they drain you for information and they suck you dry. And you're just like, man, why every time something happens, they call me? I'm tired of people calling me all the time. It's stressful. Like, if that's the case, change your circle. Change your circle. This is one right here that a lot of people do. Who only calls when they need something? All year, everything good. You don't hear nothing from them. But when they need something, I may have a flat tire, I need $10 or $20 or whatever they may need. Guess what? That's who you're going to hear from them. You'll hear from them then. So who only calls when they need something? If you got those people around you that's doing that, you gotta change your circle, right? Statistics show social support strongly influences resilience, motivation, and long-term success. Sometimes reinvention requires replacing your environment. That's right, you gotta move. Sometimes you gotta move from around people, because they will keep you stuck in a place. You gotta move sometime. If you're around people that all they're doing is just draining you all the time and you're the breadwinner for everybody, you gotta move. You gotta go do something different. For example, Abraham, you know, you had to leave. He had to separate from Lot. Sometimes you gotta separate. Sometimes God calls you away before he calls you upward. He cannot take you up if you got people hanging on to your ankles. You trying to go up, and every time you go up, they pull you right back down. You know, telling you negative stuff, and you know that ain't God telling you to do that. I mean, come on. Now, we've been together for years. We've been doing this for years together. Now you're gonna try to move away. Do you know that when you move like that, I mean, how much it gonna cost you? I mean, you ain't gonna have no friends up there. You ain't gonna just tell them, I'm gonna make new friends. I made y'all friends, y'all my friends. I can make new friends. You gotta move. You gotta learn new skills. The fastest growing people never stop learning. They never stop educating themselves. No matter how high they get, they never stop educating themselves. They never stop learning. This is how they do it. Books. Now, this is I would say it's a true statement, but they always use one race when they say this. We want to keep something from black folk, put in a book. I say it like this. If you want to hide something from people, put it in the book. Because everybody don't like reading. It ain't only black folk that don't like reading. A lot of people don't like reading. If you want to hide something from them, put it in a book. listen to podcasts like this one. Man Talk 133. Man, you make listen to podcasts like this. Whatever it is you're trying to go and grow into, learn, listen to those type of podcasts, right? Get mentors. Put people around you that's going to help you get to the place you need to get to. Don't put people around you that can't help you get nowhere. No matter where you're going, they can't help you. It's no need to have them people around you. No need at all. You're going to waste a lot of time, a lot of energy. They're going to drain you. They're going to suck you dry. And then in the end, you still ain't going to be able to get where you need to get to. Get you some mentors. Take courses. You got to take courses, y'all. You gotta take courses to educate yourself. You got to. You know, I took some courses, and I said this before, and I'm going to say it again. I am a certified business consultant and a certified life coach. I had to take courses to learn different things. I had to. There's no way around it. Start networking. If you're getting into a certain field, career field or business field or whatever, start networking with people in that field. That way, you know, you can start building your Rolodex, so to speak, where people can, you know, you can reach out to people if they got questions. Like if you have questions like, hey, you know, I need to figure out, I got this deal on the table, but I don't really quite know how to land the deal. You know, can you help me, or can I bring you and you partner with me? You know, we, you know, make a little money together. You got to network, y'all. You got to network. Now, this is what it says. Average CEOs reportedly read dozens of books each year. How many have you read? I ain't gonna lie, y'all. Hey, you don't need me to lie. I ain't no big book reader. Now, I mean, I ain't no big book reader because I don't think I read maybe one. I don't know if I read one this year. I'm gonna be honest with y'all. I'm not a big book reader at all. Successful people invest in learning. You gotta spend some money. I know that YouTube stuff is free, and I know all these other places are free. But you got to spend some money if you want to get in-depth information and knowledge of what you're trying to grow into. You got to. Poor thinking keeps people poor. If all y'all work together and all y'all poor and all y'all just recycling poor information, that poor mindset y'all just keep recycling, y'all gonna be thinking poor, and it's gonna keep y'all poor. That's just bottom line. There's no way around it. If you're around rich people and you're thinking rich, you're gonna be rich because you're thinking rich. You got a mindset. You're thinking, hey, I'm gonna be rich, so this is what I'm gonna do right here. Boom, boom, boom, boom, boom, boom, boom. Right. So listen, I'm gonna challenge y'all. I'm gonna challenge myself too. I ain't going to sit here and tell y'all that I'm going to do the things that I'm challenging y'all. So I'm actually challenging myself at the same time. Read one book every month. That's 12 books a year. Imagine how you're going to become. If you are trying to get into real estate or real estate investing or, you know, whatever it is you're trying to get into, and you read 12 books in 1 year about it, imagine how much more informed you're gonna be when it comes down to, you know, you when it comes down to you starting to do real estate on your own. Like you learn so much, right, from reading 12 books a year. I can't commit to it. I ain't gonna sit here and tell y'all I'm gonna commit to that, y'all. Just what I'm gonna tell y'all like that. I give it a shot. Can't guarantee I'm going to do it. Reinvent your health. Your energy changes everything. You exercise, drink water, get the right amount of sleep. That's one of the things I got to work on, y'all. Nutrition. I don't eat really bad, but I don't eat really good either, because the salads right now is one of them things I don't know. Got to find another healthy way to eat. Manage your stress. Stress management. You got to be able to manage your stress no matter what it is. Life, kids going to stress you. Your husband or wife going to stress you. Work going to stress you. Church going to stress you. Traffic going to stress you. A lot of things going to stress you. You got to be able to manage the stress, y'all. You got to be able to get in the gym or even walk. You ain't necessarily got to go to the gym. You can walk at least 30 minutes outside. It don't cost you nothing to go outside and walk. You know what I mean? And drink water. I ain't talking about 8 ounces in 2 days. I'm talking about I drink probably about 120 ounces of water a day. So drink your water, y'all. Now, studies consistently show regular physical activity improves mood, cognitive function, and long-term health. So as long as you're getting out doing something, you ain't got to be perfect. You just got to be consistent in what you're doing. Your body is the temple of the Holy Spirit. So don't defile it. Don't put alcohol in it. Don't smoke and doing all this wild stuff with your body. Like you got one. You got one. You better take care of it. You got one. Take care of your body. Seriously. You got to do that. You got to reinvent your finances. Most people don't need more money. Most people don't need more money. They need better habits. They need to learn how to manage it better, budget it better. That's what they need. They don't need a whole lot more money, because the more money you get, the more you're going to spend it on nonsense. So you don't need more money. You do need more money, but I'm saying, like, most people that's making a good amount of money don't need more money. They just need to know how to budget what they have, and that'd be just fine. Think about the folk in the old days, y'all. I mean, think about it. They weren't making nowhere near what we're making, and they made it. Some of them have 10 kids. Like, how in the world y'all feed 10 kids? Good grief, how in the world y'all make 10 kids? You know what I'm saying? But anyway, I digress. You just need better habits. You got to budget better. You got to do, you know what? I'm up against the break. So I'm going to come back and get into reinvent your finances right after the break, y'all.
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0: Welcome back to Man Talk 133, where men unite. Tonight, we're going to reinvent y'all lives tonight. For sure. We're going to reinvent y'all lives. I'm telling you. Before I went to the break, we were talking about people don't need more. Most people don't need more money. They need better habits. One of the habits they need is how to budget them bucks. If you don't know how to budget them bucks, you're going to be in trouble. That's a fact. I don't care how much money you got. You ever think about this? People think they just need more. If I just had more money, Listen, it's been millionaires that didn't know how to budget their money and went broke. Completely broke. So you got to know how to budget. Right? You got to learn how to budget your money. You got to know how to save. You got to know how to invest. This is a thing that get a lot of people. You got to stop impulse spending. I've been guilty of it, y'all. Another surprise. Surprise. I've been guilty of impulse spending, y'all. I mean, I see a pair of shoes. I'm just like, man, I like these. And then I see another pair and I'm like, dang, I like them too. And I'm like, you know what? Dang, I'm going to get both of them. That's what I'm going to do. Impulse spending. We got to stop doing that, y'all. We got to stop doing that. Multiple streams of income. We got to create more ways to make money, y'all. More than just your job. You got to get you some investments, get your little side hustle, whatever you're doing to try to get other money in, right? So you can set up these things like emergency funds. I ain't saying you can't set it up now, but it'll help you put more into your emergency fund. I think some people say it's about six months or something like that. You should have saved for emergency fund. If you go to a job, and I tell everybody this, I don't care where you go to. If you go to a job, get into their retirement program. You got to. It helps you for retirement. You know, if you feel like this is the job, I'm going to be here forever, get into the retirement program, y'all, and match what they, if they match it, you ain't going to miss the money anyway. And plus, you're going to get it triggered off on coffee and stuff anyway. So you ain't going to see it. I think it's pre-tax. You get it before, they take it out before you ain't get taxed. You know what I'm saying? So you're not going to miss it. Get into retirement programs that people have. Start investing. Start small. Do not invest in, if people are going to come and tell you, hey, you know what? I got this program. If you give me $1,000, I guarantee you, by the end of the year, you're going to have at least $2 million. If you don't take off running the other way, flying the other way, and while you're running away from them, call them a liar on the way while you're running away from them, because it is most definitely a scam. I'm just letting you know that right now. Hey, if you got a talent, something that you're good at, get you a side business. Set you up a side business. You know what I mean? Do something that you're good with your hands. You know, you could start a podcast, a YouTube channel. If you like to talk and you're exciting and people want to look at you, hey, start a channel. You never know where it may grow into. That's what Man Talk did. My brother and I, I started this thing and brought him in and brought Marcus in. And, we turned it in, to YouTube. And then it just went from there. And now, it's growing where it's growing, And it turned into a clothing line that came out of it, which is, again, Man Talk 133 apparelco.com. I'm going to put the link in here for y'all. Don't worry about it. I got you. Don't worry about it. I got you. Social media income. If you are able to... You ain't got to be articulate. You ain't got to be polished. You don't have to be like, one of the greatest speakers like Les Brown and the other guy I talked about, Jim Rohn. You don't got to be polished like those guys. Just get up there. And if you're consistent, because you're going to need consistency and discipline in social media, you're definitely going to need it. And you can potentially create you a side income. Digital products. If you're selling something that's a digital, like an ebook or something like that, Joe, KDP, Amazon, KDP, self-publish, all these different things you can do. Self-publish your own book, KDP. And, once you do it up there, you can put it on a whole lot of other different platforms, and Noble and all the different places. I got a book out there, Ministry From My Perspective by Shaw Whitaker. It's all over. Check it out. Real estate. Now, this is one of the things I was in pretty heavy. It was about property. So if you get into the market at the right time, whether you're going to get in and flip or you're going to get in and hold, if you get in at the right time, you can hold them. I end up getting in at a good time, but then a bad time because 2008 hit, you know, the bottom fell out. So you kind of, you had to get rid of it. If you, you know, people won't pay in and all, so you had to get rid of it. So that's what I did. Still did pretty good with real estate. Really good with real estate. So look at real estate. Remember the, in the Bible, we talk about the parable of the talents. He gave one, he buried it in the ground. He gave another one this amount, and he gave one of them X amount, and he multiplied it. So God blessed the multiplication, not excuses. The other one went buried in the ground. Like, you know, it's, what's the purpose of that? You're going to bury it in the ground for what? Like, it, that didn't make sense. You know what I'm saying? Just like, you know, if you're going to invest in something, invest. You know, listen, okay. If you can find some to invest in where you're making, let's say, 10% on your money, right? Versus somewhere where you're getting less than 1%. You might as well take the money and put it where you're going to get the 10%, as long as it's a safe investment. Because the 1% or less than 1%, to hold in a credit union or a bank or whatever, is not doing you any good, none whatsoever. They're making money with your money and give you the crumbs off of it. So yeah, you got to reinvent your mind. Everything begins with your thinking. As a man thinketh in his heart, so is he, whether it be good or bad. So you got to think, and you got to be thinking all the time. Negative thinking creates negative living. Positive thinking without action changes nothing. So if you're thinking positive, it's basically like faith without works is dead. You got all this faith, but you ain't moving on nothing. So it's basically, it ain't gonna change nothing. You're just gonna be just stuck in this cycle where you're doing nothing. That's it. Faith requires action. I just said that. Faith without works is dead. Period. Ain't no way of getting around it. You can have all the faith in the world, but if you ain't moving forward on nothing, you're going to stay stuck. That's a fact. These are some practical habits, y'all. Morning gratitude. Wake up thankful, grateful. Thanking the Lord for your another day. You know, hey, because the Bible says, hey, daily loads you with benefits. Don't you want to know what your benefits are? Talk to him. God, what benefits I got today? You say you load me with daily benefits. What is it? I want to know what they are for today. Because I know what happened to me yesterday. I had some crazy favor. Everywhere I went, things happened for me. I mean, I just like, hey, I went in this place. I got, you know, somebody paid for my food. I went in this place and, you know, I thought it was going to be $300 and it ended up being $100 because they had $200 off discount just for me. So, I mean, hey, prayer. You got to get up in the morning and pray. You got to get up and read the Bible or whatever it is going to get you to the place you need to be. You got to sit down and write down these goals. You got to write them down, y'all. Ain't no way of getting around it. You got to take a book. Because I'm going to tell you what happens. You could be riding and you're thinking of something. Like, dang, that's a great idea. Wow, that's a great idea. That is a great idea. Wow. When you think about it, somebody cut you off and you get mad with them and you forget what the idea was. Or you think about it in the bed. You know what? I get up in the morning. I'm gonna jot this down. As soon as I get up in the morning, I'm going to write this down. And guess what? You forget what it was, or you forget all of it. You remember some of it, but not all of it, right? Affirmations rooted in scripture. Read your affirmations. Limiting negative media. Let me tell y'all something right now. Excuse me, y'all. The news. Lord have mercy. The news right now, y'all, is negative media. I hate to say it. All of them negative media. all of them are negative media right now. Whether you're Democrat or Republican or independent or whatever, a libertarian, whatever you are, all the news outlets right now are negative. So you got to limit that. You got to limit what you know, your ear gates and your eye gates, right? Because Romans 12 and 2 says, be ye transformed by the renewing of your mind. You got to renew your mind with positive thinking, positive things. It's no question about it. You have to reinvent your purpose. Purpose answers what? Why am I here? Why? Many people chase money. That ain't may not be what your purpose is. Your purpose may be to help young kids and take a pay cut. As they said, take a haircut on it. You know what I'm saying? If that's what your purpose is and it's fulfilling to you, then forget the money. That's going to come. You know what I mean? You got to know, why am I here? You know, some people chase money. Some other people chase titles. Their whole goal in life is somebody to call them a prophet. Yeah, you know, I'm a prophet so-and-so. Yeah, you know, this is what people chase. Some people chase. I've been working at this job for 30 years and they finally promoted me to supervisor. That's what they chase. But fulfillment comes from purpose. If you know what your purpose is, that's where you're going to be fulfilled. You're going to really be like, man, like, dude, I can do this for free. They ain't even really got to pay me to do this. You know what I mean? So that's when you know it's your purpose, right? If money wasn't an issue, what would you spend your life doing? If you didn't have to worry about money at all in life, what would you spend your life doing? I don't know. I mean, that's a good question because you got to think about it. I don't know. Would you spend your life mentoring, serving, building, giving? You know, what would be your kingdom impact? Or you just going to have money and do nothing? Just sit around and do nothing? I don't know. What would it be, y'all? I tend to think I'd try to be mentor to some people. You know, I would like to create as many millionaires as I possibly could if I'm a millionaire. You get what I'm saying? Give them the blueprint for them to become millionaires as well. Responsible people. I'll be right back after the break, y'all.
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0: Welcome back to Man Talk 133, or Men Unite. Tonight, how to reinvent your life. Gave some stuff in this show tonight, y'all, that's going to help y'all reinvent y'all life if y'all want to. It's all choice. If you want to do it, you can. If you don't, on you. The information is there. You just got to go apply it. Faith without words is dead. And if you don't have no faith, if you got faith and no works, you can stay stuck in the same old place. That's just how that's going to go. Sorry to tell y'all. Sorry. All right. So before we get out of here, right, I'm going to give you some steps for your 90-day reinvention plan. All right. We're going to go through week one, y'all. I mean, it's a lot, but y'all can go back and listen to it, right? But just before we get out of here, I'm going to challenge everyone listening to me tonight in week one. Clean your house. Clean your phone. Delete distractions. Write down goals. Week two, start exercising. Read daily. Pray daily. Read the Bible. Read something. I would say the Bible and something else. That's just me. That's what I would say. Pray daily. Let me tell y'all something about the prayer thing, you know, and the exercise thing too. The prayer thing is, you know, some people think you got to pray for an hour. They see the older people that pray for 20, 30, 40, 50, 60, 70 minutes. You'd be like, whoa, I got to pray that long? No, you don't. You don't have to pray that long. You don't. Start somewhere, though. You got to start somewhere. Start somewhere. Please start somewhere. 5 minutes, 3 minutes, 7 minutes, 10 minutes. Start somewhere, y'all. It's like exercising. Some people see these folk get on the elliptical and they be up there for like 2 hours. They be like it ain't bothering them. Don't do that. Start with the 10 minutes or 5 minutes, whatever you got in you. It don't matter. Just whatever you got in you, start somewhere. Week three, find a mentor, somebody you can trust, somebody that you know is going to give you the right advice that you need for you to move forward in what you're trying to get to. Join a community, you know, the real estate community or AI community where, you know, you're trying to learn AI and whatnot. Join a community. You know what I'm saying? Like, they get all types of communities now. Join one. And another thing, when you're doing these communities, ignore the trolls, because you're going to have people in there trolling and acting all crazy, saying all crazy weird. Ignore them. Know what your purpose is, what you go in there for. I'm in here to get this, and that's it. Do not let people trick you out of what you're coming in there for. You come to get knowledge and education, they're acting like a fool. Network intentionally. If you're in, and I keep going to real estate, or if you in Bitcoin or crypto or whatever, network intentionally to those type of people. You know what I mean? Make sure you do that. All right. Month number two, create a budget. Create a budget. Start a side hustle. Something that can bring you some money in. Take one class. I ain't said 2, 3, 4, 5. One class, just one class that'll help you, that you feel like it's going to help you. Whether it be coding, whether it be, you know, self-paced classes for you, you know, for you want to do something different, take a class. Month number three, after you done that, launch something. You know what? I done these classes. Now it's time for me to launch some. I need to start some now. Because I'm dead what happened. You take these classes, right? If you go ahead and implement the information, you'll forget it. And then you don't, then you have to go back and either relearn it or drop it. That's what you're going to end up doing. Start the YouTube channel. Is that what you want to do? If that's your purpose and your plan, start it. It's free. Don't cost you nothing. You just got to be consistent with this thing, y'all. It's nothing. When people start these YouTube channels, they think it's, hey, you're going to get up and have a viral moment and I'm going to be raking in all this money. It's not, trust me, it's not like that. Not at all. Believe you and me. Write the book. If you got a book that you've been contemplating about, write it. Write it. But job, come over at the job. Some come over at the job. You know what? I think I'm qualified for, but I don't know if I'm really qualified. Stop talking yourself out of stuff. Go apply for the promotion. Start the business. You changing tires and you're going to start a changing tire through, you know, one of these warranty companies or like a USA or something where you can do roadside, start the business. Stop procrastinating. Lead the Bible study. Instead of you preaching to everybody else all the time, right? You know, to your family or to yourself, start the Bible, lead it. Get up there and say, you know what, I'm going to go ahead and lead this tonight. You know, because I got to go ahead and handle this tonight because it's my time now for me to start to lead. Take the first step. Take it. Just take the step, y'all. I'm going to tell you one, back in the day, there's two things we used to do and you would have to take the step. One thing was when you step off in the pool. Now, I couldn't swim. I can save me right now. Anybody else, they in trouble. I mean, better call on Jesus because you in there. I can't, unless I'm able to stand up, you in trouble, right? So you have to take the step into the water. Take the step. We just jump off the top of houses. First thing you got to do is take the step and step off of it, right? You don't need another January. You don't need another Monday. You don't need permission. You don't need to be perfect. You need the conditions to be perfect. You don't need all of that. You need one decision. God specializes in taking broken people and building beautiful futures. Moses reinvented. David reinvented. Peter reinvented. Paul reinvented. If God could transfer murderers into missionaries, cowards into leaders, fishermen into world changers, then he could certainly reinvent your life. The greatest version of you isn't behind you. It isn't behind you. It's still ahead of you. Stop living beneath your calling. Rise, grow, learn, lead, and never forget. Don't forget, man taught, we believe men aren't just called to exist. They're called to lead with faith, integrity, purpose, and courage. I am Shaw Whitaker. 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Go check it out, man. Check us out. So until next time, thanks for everybody who joined the show. I really do appreciate it. I really do. Thanks for tuning in. Until next time, y'all. God bless, and I'm gone.
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0: were times I was looking at myself in the mirror going, dude, why are you putting on khakis?
1: Where Gunny Holly, who was blown up and killed, who had two children, I lived in a reality for about, I think, 15 years that it should have been me.
2: Your source of strength has never been you. It has always been from somewhere else. It's just my belief that mine is from God. And I choose to rely on God. And I'm far from perfect. I screw up all the time. But my life is at peace. I have found a point past the storm where I am at peace.
3: When things got really bad, which they will, we all are going to have times in our life where we just can't handle some things. To know that reaching out for help is an option. It's the same as going to the doctor when you can't get over the common cold and it's turned into something crazy.
4: Yep.
3: Or sinus infection. You got to go to a doctor and get medicine. It's the same with your mental health.

0: 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All right. And also, something else I'd like to do before we kick anything off, if anybody's out there listening or they know of anybody that's out there, please let them know that they're not alone. They can reach out. They can call the mental health crisis line, dialing 988. For veterans, press 1, and that'll get you over to the veteran crisis line as well. So again, you're not alone. I promise you there's help out there for you. And before I bring my guest on, let's get a little bit of a word from MBR.
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0: All right, welcome back, everybody. And with me tonight, I have Amber. Amber, welcome to the show.
4: Hey, John. Super excited to be here. Thank you for the invite. I'm honored to be able to be here tonight, share some story.
0: Absolutely. Thank you. If you could, real quick, just give a quick intro, a little background about yourself and what you did in the military.
4: Okay. So I was 28 years in the United States Air Force. I retired as an E-9 out of the Air Force Special Operations Command. And I was ordnance and or ammo for us in the Air Force. I built bombs and missiles and anything that went boom.
0: Nice. So yeah, I know we'll get to this in a little bit. After you transitioned, you kind of started your own path. And if you could tell us a little bit about that, like what transition was like for you and kind of if there was any struggles there.
4: Oh, there was a lot of struggles. I think I've had more than one person ask me why I like to take the hard road all the time. But so it was, 28 years in through our formative years, and everything I had built identity wise was within the military. And my time in the military. So it's my struggles when I made the decision to retire, I had done it for my family. At the time, we had not been a family unit for 3 years, and then they were talking about splitting us up again. And so we both made the decision to retire. And within 3 months of retiring, the marriage blew up. My identity as a mother blew up because, again, unfortunately, sometimes in those situations when they're not amicable, one parent gets blamed more than the other parent. And so in that time period, I lost 3 core identities that I had built my entire formative life around. So it was, it was really dark, dark times for me. And my transition was not easy. I know, we went to TAP, the Transition Assistance Program, and there's Executive TAP. But none of it prepares you for who you are without your uniform and your responsibility and your service to your country and everything that you built in that time period. And it doesn't matter to me if it was 4 years or 28 years. There's a big chunk of identity in that. So it was a really difficult time for me and my family. So. And I know that there's others out there that are experiencing something similar on some sort. There's no way I'm the only one.
0: No, definitely not. I would definitely say that's probably the most common theme I hear from all veterans, including myself with my transition. Like you said, you go through your TAPS or TRS, whatever you want to call it, depending on when you got out and stuff. And I think you brought up a good point too. It doesn't matter if you were in for 4 years or close to 30 years. You spend most of your adult life up to that time in the military, and you figure out who you are in the military. You excel at who you are in the military, but those, and we say this jokingly, but not really, it's pretty really serious about it too, is the military does not do a very good job of setting you up on how to be an adult outside of the military, right? And again, we say this jokingly a lot because I don't know what I'm going to do when I grow up. We all say that, like when it's time to get out, like, well, I don't know what I'm going to do when I grow up. And but it's really true is because if you grow up as an adult in the military, you already have a very standard way of how you operate your, what I would consider a work life, right? And yeah, we like to say that family comes before everything, but for us veterans, we all know that that's not always the case. And I would probably say 95% of the time, that's not going to be the case because, like you said, you either get told you have to move, and sometimes that's not with your family, you know, and it's not because you don't want to go with your family. It's just, this is how the cards are dealt sometimes. And when you get out, you no longer have anybody telling you those types of things. And it could be for the very first time in a long time, if not ever, that you are both together all the time, always at home every night, always getting up in the morning together, doing stuff with the kids together. And I think that was one of the things that really was hard for my transition too. If you could kind of speak on that a little bit and kind of how that led you into where you started to become.
4: So, I mean, for me, I could feel, I relate it to Pandora's box, right? So depending upon where you came from and the environment that you grew up in, some of us learned how to compartmentalize and be able to execute whatever's in front of us very, very young. And then in the military, you know, they hone that skill. And so in order to be able to be in a high ops tempo and execute the mission, we have to be able to compartmentalize. There's things that just have to be pushed down. Well, I gave mine a name. It's Pandora's box. And I stuffed everything in that thing and then buried it 6 feet under. And so

0: And it's not intentional, but because now I'm more edgy, and you know, the tiniest thing would rub me wrong. And I'm like, what is going on with me? Like, this is not how I've conducted myself for the last 20, 30 years. Like, what is happening inside? And one night I just, you know, I got really, really frustrated with myself, because I do expect myself to be, you know, my standards for myself are really high. And so I came back from Korea and everything was starting to kind of fracture and fall apart. And I got a whiteboard and I put it up next to my bed and I was like, who am I? Like, if I'm not a leader in the military, who am I? If I'm not an airman, who am I? If I'm not part of this institution, this organization that I've dedicated a huge chunk of my life to, who am I? If I'm not a mom, who am I? If I'm not a wife or a spouse, like, who am I? When you start listing out all the different identities or masks that you put on every day, like, what is underneath all of that? Like, what do I like? What do I not like? And that was the beginning of the exploration into, you know, really getting to know myself. Because even as a leader, and we talk about it, but really getting to know yourself, doing that honest self-inventory, that's a lengthy journey. You know, we all have unique circumstances, experiences, and situations that have happened to us. And that some of those things we processed and some of those things we didn't. We just put them away because it was too heavy at the time, or we didn't have the time or the capability or the capacity to handle it. So we just stuff it in that box, you know? And so I think when you begin to really do that honest inventory, a lot of things start coming out. And I don't know how many people are on the show or Harry Potter fans, but there's one scene from the Harry Potter movies and it's Dumbledore in his office and Harry goes in there and there's this big clear bowl and there's like all these wispy things flying around there and voices and stuff, you know, and Harry sticks his head in there and he realizes they're memories and he starts pulling them, you know, you can pull them out and be transported into that memory. And so that's really what that was like for me as I started to, no kidding, get to know myself, like, who am I? Yeah. Is just going deep down and pulling out all of these memories that I have and experiences, traumatic, not traumatic, you know, that formed me and trying to understand, like, why did I build myself this way? You know, what, because of this situation, I made these decisions and that's how I decided to build myself. Because I believe everything is a choice, conscious or subconsciously, we're choosing.
1: Yep.
0: So that was kind of the beginning. That's how it all started. That becoming is really just an honest self inventory. And the second part of that was acknowledging there's some nasty shit in there, man. Like,
1: yeah.
0: There's nasty stuff in there and I have to excavate that and I have to sit with it. And, you know, shame and embarrassment and anger and, you know, all of these things that you're basically sifting through and trying to figure out, where did it come from? Why did I react that way, respond that way? Why did I decide to build myself that way? You know, every situation that, I'm not going to say happened to me, but happened for me, resulted in putting on another piece of armor. Right? Like, I'm just going to armor myself up and make sure that nobody can ever have that kind of effect on me again. And so taking that, some of that armor off that's been in place since I was a young child is like ripping your own skin off with it. Like, this is not an easy process at all. And so part of that becoming was, you know, honest self-inventory, acknowledging like just all of the stuff I didn't want to see about myself. I didn't want to admit it. I sure didn't want to give it a voice. And so from there, you know, now we roll into understanding and reverse engineering. You know, why did I make those decisions? Why I built myself that way? Do I want to continue to operate that way? Or do I want to rewire and rebuild myself in a different way? And so it's been a 3-year journey for me.
1: Yeah.
0: That's part of the beginning of my becoming, but I had to reach rock bottom. I have a high threshold for things. And so the universe decided that, you know, some of the experiences I were going to have, they were going to be pretty powerful in my face to get me to start this journey.
1: So we do have a quick question from one of the viewers. So who were you before the military?
0: Oof, I was a troubled youth. I grew up with a tumultuous environment. I bounced around from house to house, relative to relative,

0: until I made the decision when I was 15 to find my mom and live with her. I was about 14 and a half. And that lasted about a year before she kicked me out. And that was in Salt Lake City, Utah. And I lived in downtown Salt Lake City. And I rented a room from a friend's aunt and uncle. I worked three jobs and put that's really, you know, a pretty nice punch to your face for you to figure things out. And I managed to stay out of trouble. I'd already done one stint in juvie for, we'll say my temper. And it resulted in having a conversation with my older brother, who I hadn't talked to in a while. And he was like, you got to join the military, man. They feed you, they clothe you, they give you money, like a place to live. This is it right here. And so when I graduated at 17, I was like, okay, I'm going to join the military. And I had not talked to my dad in a really long time. And I had told him, you know, I wanted to join the Marines because he was a Marine. And he explicitly told me that was not the route for me, implying I wouldn't make it, in other words, you know. And that only solidified my resolve. But then my brother said the Air Force is better, Amber, for me. And so to the Air Force I went, and they were able to get me in. I graduated in May. I had to figure out my life and stay out of trouble. the key thing there, and make it to December 5th when I turned 18. And then I joined the military and was in basic on December 21st.
1: Yeah. I think a lot of us, that joined the military, we come from, I wouldn't say it's the best situations in life. Right. And that's the reason a lot of us do join, is to get out of those situations, regardless of what they are, because we know that there's something inside of us, that we have something for a higher or bigger purpose than just us. And we want to prove that to ourselves more than anybody else a lot of times. I can relate to that too. I mean, I came from a small town in North Carolina, and there wasn't really much going on. And I wanted to do something bigger, something better. And that was the reason I joined the Marine Corps, you know, just to kind of prove myself wrong and prove the ones who thought I would just stay there in my hometown and not amount to anything. Right. And because that's what a lot of folks do in small towns. And it's just the reality of the world, because that does happen everywhere across the country, is a lot of people get stuck in their own head and stuck in their own kind of everyday monotonous life, really, and nothing to play down on anybody that stays at home, because I'm not trying to do that whatsoever, but that does happen, and you don't see real growth in the potential that people really have. And like for me, that was the reason I joined the military, because I needed to prove myself that I could do something, you know, I could serve and do something bigger.
0: So, and you know, just being honest with myself and the audience, right? It was, I joined the military out of survival. And hopes for it a little bit, like, give me a break, man.
1: Yeah.
0: And it wasn't until I got through basic and tech school in my first base where I was like, I can do this and I can be good at this. And I can, like, that's when that higher calling hit me, was my first base. But just upon joining, was no kidding. I'm bone tired. I'm not making any money. I'm barely paying bills. I still live with strangers.
1: Yeah.
0: I had a Ford Pinto that was so rusted out in the passenger side. There was no floor for you to put your feet. I had some wood down there, so that it was like a Flintstone car, man. Like, it was just, you know, I'm scrounging for gas money, and I'm just like, this, there's got to be a better way. And when my older brother reached out to me, and like I said, we hadn't talked in a while, and he told me, because he had joined the Air Force, and he had told me, you know, hey, this is, I get money, I have a place to sleep, nobody's, you know, beating me up or you know, other than the typical, you know, Air Force supervisory discipline, checking in on you stuff. It wasn't, you know, it compared to that, I was like, this sounds amazing. Like, where do I sign? Yeah. You didn't even have to, they were like, how soon do you want to be in? And I'm like, what's the soonest you can get me in? And they're like, well, what do you want to do? And I'm like, does it matter? And so at the time, you know, it was security forces or build bombs, you know, ammo. And I was like, I kind of want to do both, but I went to the nearest base at Hill Air Force Base, and I saw cops standing outside in the freezing cold holding guns, guarding planes. And I'm like, that looks boring as like very boring. I don't want to do that. And so I was like, building bombs sounds a lot more fun. So that's literally how I made that decision. Might as well just flip the coin. How soon can I get out of here?
1: So through all of that, through your military career and the struggles with transitioning, how did that set you up to kind of start on your upward path to where you are today?
0: So I love helping people be the best version that they can be. I love watching somebody just bloom in, step into themselves and just bloom. And so that's one of the things that I absolutely loved about getting the opportunity to be a supervisor and a leader. So when I retired and that went away, that's what really refilled my cup. And so it was really hard for me. And this all came about at one of my son's football games. And so he played 7-on-7 in tackle football. And he's been playing since he was 5. He's now 14. But he was 10 years old. We were in Atlanta, Georgia at a 7-on-7 tournament. And in those tournaments, they're very high energy, intense. But there is no, you know, you can stand right on the sideline. And so parents are all just camped out on the sideline. And this younger kid, he had a bad play. Coach got mad. You know, the coach is in, nothing against coaches. You know, he's righteously passionate. A lot of stuff was said. You know, some things were thrown. Ultimately, the kid, he was like, you know, get out of the game. Sit on the ground. His parents were disappointed in him, right? The community, everybody there, you know, I'm not saying that they're disappointed in him, but he thinks they're disappointed in him. Yeah. And so when that happens, right, what do? We spiral. We beat ourselves up. And so this kid's in tears and, you know, the coach is screaming at him, be a leader, be a leader. And I'm sitting here going, man, it took me freaking 30 years to figure out how to be a leader. And I'm still learning. Like, how does this 10-year-old know what the hell be a leader means? There's so much to that. And so I just walked over to him and I had a conversation with him. I taught him some box breathing technique. We got him back in his body, got him refocused, got him out of the past into the present, told him to go tell the coach he's ready to go back in. He went and told the coach and went back in and he made a touchdown. You know, he had a great play after that. And so from then on, the coach was kind of like, oh, you're my muse. And I'm like, no, I'm not a muse. You know, I just see a need, fill a need. The kid was in a bad place. Let me help him. And that's kind of how this whole coaching thing started for me, was at that level, just with the young kids, teaching them, you know, and it's a real thing. High performance meltdowns are real things because we have so much pressure on us. And whether it's military or athletics, I find the two worlds have a lot of parallels between them. And so that's how my journey into this started. And just being able to see, you know, them come off of a bad play, have a 3 to 10 second conversation with them, watch them get back into themselves, go back out and do a great job. I mean, that is a beautiful thing. And again, it doesn't matter what the medium is, sports, work, like pick one. I just think it's really, fulfilling to be able to help someone through whatever that muck is that they're going through in that moment. And then watch that bounce back. I love the bounce back, man. It's my favorite.
1: That's
0: part.
1: Awesome. I think that was probably some of my favorite times as a leader in the service as well. In the military is seeing somebody, especially when you could tell they're doubting themselves, but you just give them a second chance and a little bit of a push in the right direction. And then all of a sudden you just see them flourish and do some great things, man. Like that was one of my favorite things of being a leader. It really was. And like, that's probably the biggest thing I do miss, honestly, about my time in service is those opportunities. I do think this brings us to a great time to take a short break. We'll take about a 3-minute break. And when we come back, we're going to go more into transitioning your identity, going from being chief to founder. We'll start talking about that a little bit more and actually get into the business itself.
0: I look forward to it.
1: We'll be back in about 3 minutes.

0: Hey everybody, and welcome back to the Bunkhouse. And if you're just now joining us after the break, before we took our little short break, we were talking about Amber and her time in the military, and kind of really the struggles of transitioning and finding her new identity, and really kind of honed in on, I think, what we could call a very pivotal point, and what kind of drove her, guided her in the direction that she's become today. And Amber, if you could talk to us a little bit about what that going from a retired chief master sergeant into now being a founder of your own business. What was that like?
1: Oof. I will say that it has been relentless learning. Let's go with that. As a chief, you have a team, and you never really. I always tried to acknowledge what my team did for me and be grateful and have an attitude of gratitude. But I don't think it really quite hits you until that moment when you are wearing every single hat. So, as a solo entrepreneur, there is nobody to delegate to. It's just me. And there's nobody following up on me. So I am every single role. And I will say that it can get pretty lonely at times because, yes, it totally depends on who you surround yourself with, right? And being able to find a community in which you fit in and support you and are able to have shared thought leadership. And I was lucky to find that community through a fellow ammo troop who I had just blindly reached out to on LinkedIn. I was scrolling through LinkedIn, trying to find my 5 to 10 contacts a day. And I was like, oh, this guy, Joshua Roberts, is a previous ammo troop. And now he's a leadership coach. You know what? I'm gonna reach out to him. And just on a whim, I reached out to him and he was like, absolutely, a phenomenal human. He was like, absolutely, let's link up. Let me tell you all the things that I've learned in my journey to help you avoid the same pitfalls. And from there, he invited me into a community called Empire Partners. And it is full of entrepreneurs, just trying to make their way through the world. But the community is the closest thing that I found to what the military community is like. It's very close-knit, it's very supportive. They check on you, they ensure you're doing okay. Do you need anything? So it's a phenomenal community that I'm able to and blessed to have in my corner, to be honest with you. And so that has been pivotal in moving in the right direction. And there's a lot of things, I don't know. And that's what I mean by a relentless learner. I don't know anything about marketing or sales or offers or, ideal client avatar, like all of these things that are I knew nothing about Canva, like pick a platform here. And Amber's like, oh man, fire hose to the face on learning all of these things. And so you have to have that open mindset and that just grit and determination in this is my higher calling. And because times get tough, and you're sitting there and you're not making the money that you need to be making to pay bills. Ends aren't math is not mathing here. And you still just have to somehow find a way to get up and come in here and work on the thing and trust in what you're doing is the right thing for you and your family. It's a whole nother level of respect for anyone on the entrepreneur journey. It is some of the hardest things I've had to do outside of, knowing myself and excavating myself to be able to be a better human. But this is definitely one of those journeys that is going to reveal who you are under pressure.
0: Hey Tim, thanks for stopping in, man.
1: Hey,
0: Got
1: Tim.
0: a comment saying, "Sup, John, Zipper Fine." Hey Amber, great content. Thank you guys. I appreciate that. So with that, so what does really performance coaching actually mean, right? So is all your clientele veterans, or do you have different type of clientele?
1: So I have really anyone who's looking to improve. I love the athletes. I love that work because I feel like we're getting in front of it. And I put a lot of things into the know yourself, lead yourself for that age, that if they water those seeds down the road, it's going to help them throughout life, no matter the terrain that they're rolling through. I love working with veterans. It's very deeply personal for me because I'm on the path that you're starting on, or that you're in the middle of. And you know, I'm still figuring out stuff for myself as well, because a healing journey like this it's never ending. Just when you think you have it down, you know, like just when you think you got it, the universe sends you a human that's like, are you sure? And stomps all over that red button.
2: Every time. No,
1: just kidding. Let me go back. I guess I still have more to learn about that. So it's been, it depends. You know, I firmly believe that coaching is not peanut butter spread. I don't think that it's one size fits all. It is a deeply intimate and personal project or program. It just can't. Yeah. It can't be. You know, what works for you, John, may not work for Sarah or for me. And so in order to be able to build something together, because it takes both of us, you know, we have to be able to get vulnerable and real and raw with what's going on with you, so that we can get that forward moment and movement. And you have to have buy-in. Anybody who comes to the table, you know, you have to understand this is what I'm getting myself into, because it's going to ripple out. It's going to affect friends and family and relationships and dynamic, because you are going in and excavating yourself and rebuilding. So for me, it's all about the human. So if you reach out and you want to have a conversation, then that first discovery call is like, okay, who are you? Where are you? How do you want to move forward? What do you envision for yourself? Like just getting to know each other and then making a determination. Cause I might not be the person for you, and that's okay. You know, I wasn't the chief for everybody. But if I'm not, I will damn sure do everything I can to find you a human that you do fit with. Because that's how important this work is. So yeah, it's really anybody who's in a place where they're ready to do deep work.
0: No, that's awesome. And I think you're right, because, and I think that's one thing I know I learned too, is as a leader in the military, is like you have certain troops that you can handle a certain way, and you have other troops that you can't have that type of leadership with them at all. Like you have to completely change and like really almost really go off script of what you would consider your leadership philosophy, just because it just doesn't work with them. And it's like even with your kids, like I have three kids of my own. Each one of them, I can't even treat each one of them the same, even though they're all three of my kids. Like I have to parent a little bit differently with each and every one of them. Yeah.
1: Oh yeah. And it's, you know, and it's not that I'm changing my leadership philosophy, but I am definitely changing and adapting how I deliver my message. And I think that the art of leadership, and a big facet of that is art of communication, has just not something that we intentionally develop. Even the military, you know, we weren't developing that until we hit a certain milestone. Why wouldn't we start with that?
0: Yeah.
1: So I know there's a lot of humans out there that bear the, and I'm going to use Josh Roberts' phrase, you know, the scars of my leadership journey. As I tried to figure out, you know, what kind of leader I was, wanted to be, where I wanted to go as a leader. And for that, you know, I honor them, because I essentially practiced on them. You know, it's like your firstborn child, you practice on them, because we don't know what we're doing. And there is no master playbook. There's not a master playbook for leadership. Again, it's a very deeply personal, you know, what works with John doesn't work with Sally, doesn't work with Sarah, you know, and some things standards may cross all those gaps, right? But how you help them reach those standards that's all individual. So for me, it's a very personal journey.
0: I think that's awesome. If there's anybody out there listening right now that maybe either wanting to get on their own growth journey or even really starting entrepreneurship themselves, what are some lessons learned that you've taken through this and are still maybe even learning?
1: I will say, at times I questioned my sanity. who decides to build a business from scratch in the middle of rebuilding themselves? And I think that I wouldn't have done it any other way. And I say that because as I continue my journey, you know, learning myself, facing the yucky, reverse engineering, I'm able, there's almost always, I'm able to help someone else through whatever it is they're going through by sharing my story. And so I do that a lot on social media, is I'll have something happen that activates or triggers me, and then I'll talk about it or I'll post about it. And I think that it's definitely not an easy journey, but it is well worth it. And a lot of the times I relate it to like, hey, I'm on this path, and in front of me is this nasty, icky swamp. And, you know, there's different emotions swirling through there. Think of every icky emotion, you know, shame, embarrassment, pride, ego, put it all in there. And on the other side of that is this beautiful lit up mountain trail.
0: Yeah.
1: And I need to get over there. And the only way to get over there is to go through this. Yeah. And so being able to help anybody as they're in that journey, I think is just, that's the higher calling. Like, and I know I've seen your, you know, be a light in the dark for someone, and it's the same concept. You know, I know that what I've been through, the journey, the lessons that I've learned, everything has been for me to be able to be a light for someone, to help light someone else up in their own, like literally help them find their own light. It's not my job to light your light for you, but it is, I think, my higher calling to help you find the light within you so that you can illuminate your own path and find your way through your darkness.
0: Oh yeah. I like that. And it took me some time to kind of get to that same kind of, I guess, thought process or conclusion. Is like everything that has happened in my life, good and bad. Like, I've come to a point in my life now where I know for a fact, like, all of that has happened for a reason, right? Whether it be good stuff, bad stuff, or indifferent, all the things that I've been through and experienced, all are for a reason. And I've determined that part of that is sharing stories like this, sharing my own story, and hopefully that one day somebody can listen to something and get some hope out of it, and know that there is some light at the end of the tunnel. It's just, it is going to take some work, continuous work too. It's not, you're not going to find a 1 week class here or a 30 minute seminar over here, and it's all going to, like, the light bulb's going to click then. Like, no, it's just, those are just stepping stones to get you through the tunnel. Right. Really is what those are. But yeah, it's just, hopefully somebody can hear something and know that there is light at the end of the tunnel, give them some hope to kind of pull themselves back up out of the darkness. Even if it's just a little bit, you know, give a little bit of light, you know, for their path. I think you're spot on with that. Is like, we're all called to do something. It's just, now, how are we going to use that experience to better the world? Right.
1: And I think it's important too, you know, when you hit on the light and the tunnel, that none of us are alone unless we choose to be. And I say that because it's a choice, right? And I do this. This is 100% Amber's default, is to go inward. And when I go inward, I shut off everybody else around me. And I put myself on little isolation island, you know, and I'm like, nobody understands me. Only I could be having this very unique problem. And that's not accurate. And that's a story, you know, that I've caught myself telling myself, is that, you know, nobody else can possibly understand what I'm going through. And that's not to take anything away from anybody else's story or path or journey or experiences. There's always some commonalities, you know, and I think it's important that the first step be like, hey man, you're not alone. You're not alone in this struggle unless you choose to be. And especially in the veteran community. I know, and I don't know about you, but in my experience, anytime I've ever posted something on social media that could even hint that I was not in a good place, there was an outpouring of DMs, you know, hey, are you okay? What are you carrying? What's going on? How can I help? You're not alone. And so I really think that's important, that we in the vet fam understand that doesn't matter, you know, again, the time you served, where you served, what service you served in, none of that matters. You're not alone unless you choose to be.
0: Yeah, no, I think you hit a really big thing there. Is it's so easy for us to isolate when we start having some bad days, because it's so much easier. Because one, we don't want to feel like a burden to somebody else with our problems, right? We don't want to seem weak to the people that we care about and that we love that are around us, you know? And so we got to stay strong. And by doing that, we have to pull all of that in and hide it away and not share it with anybody. And we definitely, we're very good at that. And like just, I'll use your term. We put it down in Pandora's box and we lock it away and like put it up in the closet somewhere, you know? And eventually there's no more room in that box for anything to go. And you're right, is that's one thing I've definitely learned just since I've relaunched my show is the veteran community, especially in this day and age of social media and just the internet in general, like there's so many great individuals out there that there nobody's looking to compete, especially in at least the veteran community that I've become to know around. Is like nobody's there to compete with each other. Like you're there to help each other out. And when we say that, hey, we got you at any time of day, if it's 2 o'clock in the morning and you need just somebody to listen, I promise you, somebody's going to be there to answer the phone for you. I promise you. Because that's, you know, because a lot of us know what it's like to feel lonely and to feel, you know, and do the self-isolation. Like a lot of times it's our fault that we feel lonely, you know.
1: Absolutely.
0: But there's a group of us out there that we've figured out and gotten to a point where we are vulnerable and comfortable enough to be vulnerable and accepted that vulnerability and use it as a strength to be able to connect with each other.
1: Well, it is a strength, you know. I mean, like the amount of courage it takes to be vulnerable, you know, is 10 times the amount of strength it takes to isolate. It's very easy to isolate or to hide from the world, you know, but to stand boldly and proudly and say, I'm in a bad place, or this is, you know, I need some help. Just even if it's a sounding board. But one thing I want to back up just a little bit too is let me ask you this question. You know, how do you feel when you are able to be of service to another human to help them through some hardship stuff?
0: Man. Yeah. So if I know, or I feel like I could provide any kind of, you know, insight, wisdom, whatever you want to call it. And especially when I do, and I could see the effects and the positive that it has on them, there's nothing else like it. Right. It absolutely does. There is no other high in this world that is like that feeling. When you can honestly say that you had the ability to help somebody, even it might not even be a small help, right? It may not even be nothing big, just a small thing. Like it's hard to put into words sometimes, like how it makes me feel inside. Like I can feel it right now. Like I'm getting cold chills and like just thinking about it, you know, and how it makes me feel.
1: So here's my question, right? And this is how I had to rewire my own brain, because I was that human that wouldn't allow anybody else to help me. I had to rewire my brain to say, hey, by not letting them help me, I am robbing them of that same joy I get from helping others. I'm taking that opportunity away from them. And what happens when I take that opportunity away so many times, right? Eventually they stop offering to help. So let people help you. They want.
0: Absolutely.
1: It gives them something very fulfilling and, you know, soul enriching to do something like that.
0: Yeah. So real quick, before we take our last break of the night, out of all the lessons learned and everything that you've experienced throughout just life up until now, what would you say to a veteran or even a transitioning service member right now, if they're listening to the show, what would you tell them if they're a few months out from, or they may be a few months out from making a decision, like they're on the fence of, should I go down this path or not? You know, what do I need to do? What would you tell them to help encourage them to take that big step and jump off the ledge, so to speak, and just go for it?
1: Wow. So those are easy questions. I think, you know, first and foremost, don't suffer in silence. I think that when we give a voice to something that is unknown or a fear, it takes away some of its power over us. So find someone that you trust and have a conversation. Even if you have that conversation with yourself, whether that's journal, whether that's, you know, AI, whatever. I know that, you know, we have ChatGPT or AI now, and it's like a pocket therapist, you know, get on there and work through some of your stuff. But give it a voice, because when we don't give it a voice and we try to silence it, guess what? That voice just becomes louder and stronger and more intimidating, and, you know, limiting. It limits you in what you start to believe about yourself. And that's your own voice. So if you're thinking about doing it, like, walk through it, have a conversation with somebody, give that a voice, because it is scary. It absolutely is scary. You're walking away from everything that you've known for 4 years or 28 years or, you know, 20 years. That's a huge transition. And when we don't talk about it and we pretend like it doesn't exist, and I'm all for dark humor, wit, and sarcasm. Those are some of my go-to, you know, fun skills. But, like, have the conversation with somebody that you trust, somebody that can hold space for you, where you can be real, raw, and vulnerable about the fears you're having. Because there are fears. It is scary.
0: Yeah, I think you're absolutely right. I always try to kind of package it, like, accepting that fear and then being vulnerable enough to express it and be able to process it, right? Because that's the two key things that I've found in my own success, right? What I consider myself being, like, success for myself. Because my success is different than your success, which is going to be different than Tim's success, right? Mm-hmm. But one thing that I've come to realize and kind of ensure that I hold myself accountable for is, okay, first I have to accept what's going on, the feeling that I have or the emotion or whatever the situation is. And then I have to be vulnerable enough to actually process that. I got to write it up. Like you said, I journal myself as well. So journaling things down, writing things down, and going through it a couple of times, because there may be some things that you don't think about in the spur of the moment, that as you write it down and you walk through it, that you're going to figure some other things out. You're going to say, oh, I didn't think about this. This is actually a benefit or a bonus, right? Like, that I didn't think about in the heat of the thing. So, yeah. So I think that for me, that's the two pieces that I've found that keep me accountable and keep me moving forward in my journey, is being, like, accepting those things and then being vulnerable enough to process them.
1: Absolutely. I think for me, I've developed a signal, a reaction, a story, a truth. And then, you know, what am I valuing, and how am I responding, is kind of the operating system that I've installed recently. Like, you know, being able to say, hey, what happened? Why do I feel this way? What's going on inside of my body? What was said, changed, experienced? And then the reaction piece, right? Like, what came alive? Am I anger? Is there fear? Is there shame? Like, what is that? And the key here is not to be judgmental. It's to be curious. Be curious about just as curious about yourself as you are a loved one when you see them struggle. That is the key to this whole process. Because if you come at yourself with judgmental, you know, perspective, then now you're just beating yourself up and sending yourself into a spiral. But be curious about who you are, why you're feeling that way. And then, you know, what meaning are you assigning it? Like, what does that look like? And then the truth, like, what do I actually know? What are solid facts here? And then what am I asking for in this scenario? Do I want to feel protected? Do I want to feel respected, safety, belonging, like all of these things? And then from there, who do I want to be when I eventually respond, right? Not react. Respond, because reacting is usually from a heightened emotional space. But who do I want to be when I respond to something? And I use that system within me all the time, all the time. Somebody says something and I'm like, what? You know, what'd you just say to me? And then I'm like, wait, why did that bother me? Why did that do that? You know, because that's 9 times out of 10, it's not about them, it's about me. And why am I receiving that message that way? Why is it landing sideways? So take the time to intimately know yourself. I think that's such a big part of the journey, and accept it. We all have these icky, nasty parts of ourselves. You know, I think it's Carl Jung and his work where he talks about the different archetypes. You know, there's a killer, there's a warrior, there's a king, there's a, you know, all these different archetypes out there. And we all have that within us. It's just when we choose, right? It's got to be a choice when we choose to bring that out. You know, I'm not going to bring my killer out because I was disrespected. But if my life is threatened, then guess who's coming online?
2: Yep.
1: Big difference.
2: Exactly.
1: Yeah.
2: Oh, 100%. So. Oh, that's awesome. So we're going to take a quick break. And then when we come back, we're going to dive in more detail about your business specifically and what you provide. We'll be back.

0: All right, welcome back everybody to the Bunkhouse here on NBR, where we give veterans a voice. So before the break, Amber and I were talking about some lessons learned, some struggles, kind of getting to where she is today, and what I would like to try to think is some pretty decent advice on how to kind of shape your kind of definition of self-success, really, right? Because success is different from everybody. It's not the same for everybody, you know? If you could give us a real good rundown of your business, the services that you provide, and where they can find all your information at.
1: So for a long time, I thought I was building a performance business. What I realized is that the performance is the outcome, right? It's not the starting point. And so the people who usually find me that want to work with me, like I said before, you have to be willing to jump in that swamp into the ick and understand like, hey, this is what we're going for. This is a long term. There is no red pill, blue pill, no magic fix here. We're gonna do some really hard work. And it's athletes, leaders, veterans, coaches, business owners. I mean, I've got the spread. And I think it's important because this is, again, very personalized. This is a journey in which I walk beside you as we go through all of your stuff. And the work has to come from you. And so what I do is I create that safe place to come in to put your armor down, take it off, put it down, however you want to phrase that, and get curious about who you are underneath the rank, who you are underneath the uniform, who you are, underneath the athlete, the title, whether that's mom, dad, leader, like doesn't matter what the title is. We all tie an identity to that. And we learn how to perform in that role. And then once we know that's when we get to build. We build self-awareness, we build self-leadership, we build those internal systems that allow you to stay connected to yourself, no matter the terrain that you're on. No matter what point you're in life, it doesn't matter. You have that skill set within you. And so, in the military, we're provided that safety net, that environment. We have somebody who's always checking on us, always making sure that we're doing the things that we need to do in order to be successful. Well, I teach you how to do that for yourself. And it's a year-long program. You can't do this in a month. Again, we're gonna go deep. And so it's four phases, and we walk through each of those: know, acknowledge, dismantle, rebuild, and integrate. And integrating is probably one of the most important pieces too, being able to integrate everything that you've learned into your life, so that you don't need me. The goal is, to not have somebody that you have to lean on. You're leaning on yourself. So it's really, come here, put your armor down, and let's find out who you really are. And
0: That's
1: the
0: amazing.
1: it's a quite a journey, and I've done it for myself. And I'm still in it. There's days I'm still and I'm just I think it's realistic. I'm not a motivational coach. I don't sell, hope or motivation. Like that's am I going to tell you that I think you can do some really hard things? Absolutely. Am I going to sugarcoat it for you? No, I'm not. I mean, like this is gonna suck. Like, so let's just go ahead and embrace it. It all to get to that point, where you can truly know yourself and lead yourself through whatever life may throw at you. And be calm and true to yourself and aligned and congruent with who you want to be. And so the best way to get a hold of me is amber@amberhouten.com. That's my email. I do have something called the drift check. If you're kind of curious, like, you feel something's off and you're not quite sure where you're at, there's a drift check quiz. Takes like 2 seconds to do, and it kind of helps you gauge where you might be at. Some of that stuff that maybe you haven't brought from the darkness into the light. And I can send that over to you as well. But it's a, yeah, it's definitely a journey, and I'm willing to walk it with anybody who's willing to do the work.
0: Awesome. Real quick, I'm going to get your email address up real quick so everybody can have it. There we go. So yeah, so amberhouten.com. Again, if you got questions or just want to see what it's all about, give Amber a shout. I guarantee you she'll get back to you as quickly as she can. And I promise you she'll be able to help you out if you're looking to take that next step in your journey. She'll definitely get you in the right direction. So real quick, before we drop off here, is there any last comment that you want to say to anybody listening out there?
1: You are not alone. I cannot foot stomp that enough. Don't suffer in silence. There's a whole vet family out there that wants you to reach out. Don't do this alone. You don't have to. I did it. It was terrible. It was a bad idea. Don't be like me. It's really
0: no, absolutely.
1: That's there, the best, you're right. Best way I can say it, you know, is like just reach out to somebody. You are cared for, you're seen, you're heard, you're valued. Don't do this alone.
0: Yeah, no, and that's one thing that I try to, you know, say every time on my show. And a lot of the veterans that I'm like in the podcasting network with, we all say the same thing. And I promise you, we all mean it. You're not alone. If you've reached out to any one of us that you find out there on any platform, you will get a response, and it will be a heartfelt response. It's not going to be like that bot that just replies and says, "Oh, right. Thank you for contacting me." Right? It's going to be an actual message back and being genuinely concerned and curious about what is going on with you. Right? I can promise you that. But that's all the time we do have for tonight. Amber, thank you so much for joining me. It has been a pleasure having you on the show. Thank you so much.
1: Oh, thank you. It's been an honor. Thank you for creating an environment for us to share story. I cannot overstate how important that is.
0: Thank you. I'm just trying to do the little bit of part that I can, you know, to provide back to the veteran community. That's part of my purpose. All the things that I've been through and learned, and trying to give back any little bit that I can. And again, everybody out there listening, thank you again for tuning in tonight. Hope to see you again here next Monday night at 6 p.m. Eastern. And as always, be the light in someone's dark.
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0: Yo, what is up? What is up? Happy Sunday. Happy fun day. It is me, the big dog, the vanilla gorilla, and you are tuned in to Turnbuckle and Stogie's Power. We're supposed to have a guest. I don't know if he's coming on.
1: It's not really so much a guest.
0: He's a founder. He's one of our founders.
1: He's somebody we want to come on the show and hang out with us and see what he's been up to.
0: So we sent him the invite.
1: If he comes on, it's no big deal.
0: It's us, the Turnbuckles and Stogies. Check us out on all streaming networks and figure out what you want to do.
1: Do you believe I finally opened them?
0: Yes, I do.
1: So I ran out of my bag.
0: Let's give a shout out to the New York Giants, baby. 1-0. Tomorrow they're going to be 2-0. Next week they're going to be 3-0. The week after they'll be 4-0, 5-0, 6-0. Then they go on a page and then they come back at 7-0. You heard it here first.
1: I don't see an undefeated season, but I definitely see a very good winning season. That's for sure.
0: Of course, we got a hell of a coach.
1: Yeah. What was I going to start off? Well, first off, your shoes are on the wrong feet.
0: No, they're not.
1: Oh, all right.
0: My feet are crossed, though.
1: I want to touch on this because, you know, this is a conversation that's been kind of. Not a conversation, but this is something that we all learned through smoking with different people about stuff like this, right? These little things right here. If you want a palate cleanser, that's the ways to go.
0: My palate cleanser is a dark chocolate. I don't do ginger snaps. I'm sorry.
1: It's not ginger snaps. It's ginger chews, but it's lemon. And a dark chocolate is a good way to kill nicotine. Oh, I clipped it to the wrong part of my shirt.
0: Oh yeah.
1: Yeah, there's a lot that's kind of gone on. A lot of releases, a lot of new stuff. You guys have heard some of it here. We have Amendola Cigars coming on next week. We have RM Cigars coming on in October. We're talking to Black Stogies now. So there will be a special Wednesday night episode coming. I've already cleared that with our radio station. So you guys will see a Wednesday night episode of Turnbuckles and Stogies with us and Black Stogies. They're going to give us a date. We are in talks with Cayman Cigars to come back on. Daniel and Domain is going to come back on with his new brand. Pariah Cigars. There's a lot. Let's kind of touch on this because we were listening to the video earlier. So we had this conversation over on TikTok doing some lives. Instagram now is starting to flag the cigar culture as sexually explicit or suggestive content. I think that's kind of crazy. Because it's not even close to any of that, especially if, well, I won't say if, when you have all these other people on there doing some very
0: explicit things
1: and posting some very explicit videos, but we can't go on there and have a cigar and talk to our friends and the people in the industry where, you know, TikTok has kind of afforded us that opportunity now.
0: Yes.
1: TikTok has kind of slowed down and on flagging the cigar smoking. You know, now you get restricted for regulated goods and services, which is understandable. It's stupid because there's no pricing being talked or no selling being done. But because it is a regulated good, they flag you. And I think...
0: So if you're saying somebody like us that has cigars coming out and I say, hey, send me a payment, we're going to get flagged.
1: Yeah, you can't do that.
0: Okay, cool.

0: So everybody can come hang out with us.
1: So let's get to some wrestling. I haven't watched them all. I've watched SmackDown. I thought SmackDown this week was a pretty damn good show, especially the last match with Sami Zayn, who has now been champion 8 days.
0: So from what I'm also hearing, too, I was reading that some of that this morning. So the way that that match ended wasn't supposed to be the way it ended.
1: What are you talking about?
0: The way that that match ended, right, was, sorry, guys, when Punk hit KO with the belt.
1: That wasn't this week.
0: Yeah, it was.
1: He wasn't there on Friday night. No, he wasn't. Punk wasn't there Friday night. Punk was not there Friday night.
0: Sure about that?
1: I'm positive.
0: Because that's not what I read. But either way, whatever I read, when Punk hit KO with the belt, whether it was last week, Friday night, who cares? That was supposed to be the end of the match, and the referee didn't count to three or something to that effect. So that's when Sammy had to hit another haluva kick, and that's how they had to end the match because the ref screwed up.
1: Well, hey, then the ref should be fired.
0: No, he definitely got chewed out in the back, that's for sure. I mean, listen, things happen. We all know that. You know that as well as I do. Shit like that happens. It is what it is. I mean, there's nothing we can do to fix that.
1: Not at all.
0: We can't fix that. They can't fix that. You know, it just things happen. People forget, whatever. You know, there's a lot that's gone on this last couple weeks as far as wrestling wise. You've got Cody finally,
1: good, I'm
0: I think, embracing it and really showing, you know, more of what we're used to seeing from him. You know, he's the farthest, and you know, it was stated best earlier during the week, that he's the farthest away from, you know, when he came in and he didn't take anything from nobody, from that WrestleMania 40 match when he finished the story. You know, he's and that Hell in the Cell, and he's so far removed from that that I think it's time he's going to go back, and he really needs to kind of
1: finish the story.
0: Not finish the story. He needs to really hone that aggressiveness, that, you know, attitude. You know, and like he said, you know, like he told Michael Cole, you know, after the cameras cut, and he told Michael it was a great interview, thank you, whatever, and he leaned in and he told Michael that next time he's not going to make the same mistake like he did at Sunday night's main event, and he's going to kick Randy's head off.
1: Yeah, I don't think that's happening. Randy's going to be the 17-time world champion.
0: No, he's going for 15 right now. I do think Randy gets 17, personally. I think he gets 17. I think he's in that same echelon as John. Randy's always been a box office attraction for them.
1: Randy is the only wrestler
0: left out of that OVW class
1: to fight all the Samoans.
0: Not yet.
1: Except Umaga's kid, Zilla,
0: who is making waves in NXT.
1: That is coming up in the very near future. That's all I'm going to say.
0: I do believe when he gets called up, I do think you'll see him versus Randy. I do think you'll see some stuff there.
1: Because he idolizes Randy. And
0: a lot of them do. And, you know, Randy's been around a very long time.
1: 28 years.
0: Yep. And he's still competing at a very high level.
1: He's almost 50 years old.
0: He's still competing at a very high level. He's still out there hanging, you know, hanging with the young guys and really showing them.
1: Smoking his ganja.
0: You know, he's really showing them what ring psychology is. You know, Randy is a very smart in-ring psychologist. He knows how to really work a body part.

0: He knows how to work the crowd.
1: Correct.
0: He knows how to, you know, make you sit on the edge of your seat. He knows how to make you hate him and how to love him all at the same time.
1: Correct.
0: I think by the end of the year, if not going into the Rumble, I think you see Randy get 15. And I do think Randy hits that 17 mark. I think Randy hits 17, and I think him and John go in that class by themselves. I mean, I see that. I don't think everybody else does, but I see Randy going and getting 17. And him and John being in that same class of that GOAT status and really, you know, he's the only one left out of that class.
1: He is.
0: Everybody else is pretty much gone. I mean, Mickie James is still around. She wrestles from time to time. You know, not all the time, but she does. But I think out of that class, Randy is still the only full-time active in-ring competitor out of that 2002 or 2001 OVW class.
1: Correct.
0: Which, if you think about it, is crazy because, you know, the last really three standing out of that class were Brock, John, and Randy. Oh, no, I'm sorry. There's still one more left. I'm wrong.
1: Who's that?
0: Shelton.
1: Yeah, but Shelton's not in the WWE.
0: Doesn't matter, though. He's still competing at a very high level as well in AEW.
1: He is.
0: AEW, Ring of Honor, he's still competing at a very, very high level.
1: He is.
0: So, you know, that's another thing, too, is, you know, there was a lot of sleepers in that class, like Shelton. Mickey James is another one who was destined for greatness, and she was. I think Gail Kim came out of that class, Victoria. I mean, there were so many. That class was loaded with star power. Loaded with star power. And a lot of them went on to become champions multiple times.
1: Yes, they did.
0: Men's, holy women's, shit. Whatever. Wow.
1: I should stop the show and take this call. What do you think?
0: No.
1: All right, no. Sorry. My apologies. Something personal.
0: Yeah, it's crazy that, you know, the only ones really left out of that class are Randy and Shelton, and they're still competing at a very high level. You know, Shelton's over there in AEW and Ring of Honor hanging with the young guys and showing them, you know, the generation that came before them and how they did business and really how they kind of showed out without having to do all of the high spots. You know, Shelton did do a lot of high spots, but he also worked. He worked the mat. He worked the ground game, the submission holds. He did it all. So it's very nice to see guys like that still out there doing it and at a very, very, very high level. I think Shelton is criminally underrated.
1: Very.
0: I think he should have been a world champion a couple times, but that doesn't mean that that's not going to happen in AEW. Who knows?
1: Do I think they're going back to WWE, him and Bobby? Absolutely not.
0: No, the only way I see Shelton going back is for a Hall of Fame induction.
1: And that's it.
0: And that wouldn't be too far off. That really wouldn't be too far off.
1: Well, they're still wrestling. They're not getting a Hall of Fame.
0: But you could put Kurt Angle and Charlie Haas as Team Angle. I mean, they weren't around a very long time, but they made a very big impact for the year or two that they were around.
1: They did.
0: And then Shelton went off on his own and had multiple tag titles, multiple intercontinental, multiple US title runs. So he's transitioned with the times too. You know, he left and went to Japan and became part of a faction over there. I believe it was Suzuki Gun. He was part of that faction. He did numbers in Japan for years and years. Came back to the States, you know, when he re-signed with WWE. He did Ring of Honor shots in between that. He teamed with Charlie Haas quite a few times. So, I mean, listen, that whole class really was a different breed. You know, having that OVW territory was, to me, I think was great. I love NXT the way it is now.
1: Yes.
0: But OVW was kind of a different animal because OVW didn't just stay in one spot. They had their home base at the Davis Arena where they still are till this day, but they did spot shows all around Kentucky and Tennessee.
1: Now, I got to ask a question.
0: Mm-hmm.
1: Do they still have that guy that bought into?
0: No.
1: They got rid of him.
0: I don't believe he's part of it anymore. I think somebody else bought into it and bought him out, I think. I could be wrong. Again, I could be completely wrong. Don't quote me on that. I looked into it briefly. I think he might still be part owner, but I know Al Snow and Doug or Danny Basham are still running it. Danny or Doug, I can't remember which one. I think it's Danny. Are still running OVW, still training the guys and the girls, and you know, teaching them how to work. And Jim is teaching them that 80s Southern style where. Jim was teaching them that 80s Southern style where now Al and Danny are kind of giving them that all around because Al was around when the territories were there. But Al didn't start. Al started in like, what, the late 80s, early 90s?
1: Yes.
0: So, you know, he had his runs in WWE, WCW, ECW. Al did Japan quite a bit, I believe, as well. So he's very well versed, whether it's mixed martial arts, judo, stuff like that. Al's kind of done a little bit of everything. And he still gets in the ring, too, now, which is nice. You know, he still gets in there. He doesn't do it all the time. But he does still get in the ring and you know, compete with these young guys at such a high level again. And he's another one who is in tremendous shape till this day.
1: He is very,
0: so is, but so is the Basham.
1: I'm not saying
0: so is
1: not.
0: Danny. I think it's Danny Basham is down there. So is he. I mean, he still gets in the ring, too. You know, I mean, they had JBL down there as Bradshaw last week or last month. Teamed with Cash Flow.
1: Cash Flow's in the house.
0: You know, they did like a Texas. They did like a basically it was a fight.
1: Wasn't Cash Flow in a movie?
0: He was in Tulsa King.
1: Yes.
0: He did acting in Tulsa King. But Cash Flow's been around a very long time.
1: Yes, he has.
0: I want to say since the late 90s, early 2000s, he's really been out there and on the road and putting the miles in. And he's somebody who really, you know, again, loves the business the way it is. And he's having a great time.
1: He's loving it.
0: So on that note, guys, we're going to take a commercial break and we will be right back.

0: Yes, sir, we are back. We are back. Listen, so I'm just filling up my lighter, guys. Sorry, don't mind me. Yeah, so there was a lot that's gone on in wrestling. All Out was fucking fantastic, or All In. All Out is next weekend, or the other way around. I forget. Money in the Bank's coming up in a couple weeks in October.
1: All outs tonight.
0: No, not next weekend, the 26th. Oh,
1: What?
0: no, that's on the 26th. Hold on. You got, like I said, you got Money in the Bank coming, which to me, I think like Braun is in there, which is great. Trick, I think you could have put Dragon Lee or somebody else, or Ray Phoenix in that spot, even Penta. I don't think Trick needs it.
1: In what spot?
0: The Money in the Bank spot where Trick is. I don't think
1: You
0: Trick
1: could have
0: needs
1: put
0: it.
1: Penta.
0: But what they're gonna do, and it's it, they're gonna basically, Trick's probably gonna win, and he's gonna renew his rivalry with Sammy for the title, and then Trick's gonna probably beat him for the belt. I mean, it's not bad. I wouldn't mind Trick as champ. I think there's a lot of other people you could put in that spot because Trick's already over. Penta's over, yes, but I think after Mexico City, I think Penta really needs a shot at another shot at the belt, but. Yo, what's up? What's up? What's up?
1: Who's that?
0: I can't see. I can't see the picture. What's up? What's going on? Oh wait. Actually, I think that's Mike.
1: Mike.
0: Mike. Distinguished gentleman.
1: Mike, what's up, buddy? Thanks for
0: Yeah,
1: joining.
0: I can't see, but
1: Thanks for joining, Mike. We
0: the
1: appreciate it.
0: picture for some reason doesn't come up as big as it used to. It's weird. Yeah, man, there's a lot of people you can put in that spot that probably would flourish in spots like that. The Vision, I think the Vision's great the way it is. I mean, eventually it's got to break off. Yeah, see, I was right. It is Mike. Thought so. I can't see the picture because for some reason it used to be bigger, now it's smaller on here. I don't know. I don't run the tech side of this whole ordeal. I just produce the show. Yeah, you could have put so many guys in that spot that are, not that LA Knight needs it. I think LA Knight should beat Roman for the title.
1: I think he should whip Roman's
0: But
1: ass.
0: I
1: Roman
0: think
1: ain't defending the title.
0: I'm gonna tell you exactly what's gonna happen. LA Knight's gonna lose. They're gonna set up Roman and Oba at WrestleMania.
1: And Oba's gonna
0: And
1: win.
0: Oba's gonna win. But then you put the belt on Oba. If you have everybody lose to Roman, who's gonna beat Oba? That's the problem you're going to run into. It's who's going to be, if you're having Roman run through the whole entire freaking roster, who's going to beat Oba because you just showed that your half your roster can't hang with the big guys.
1: Somebody's coming through to be over.
0: But that's what I'm saying. You see what I mean? Like it doesn't, you had, granted, Penta did get over a lot more than he was before because, Roman, him and Roman worked so well together. Roman took the Mexican Destroyer. He took all kinds of moves that Penta had. So, I mean, it's possible. I mean, do I think LA Knight wins? I could see LA Knight and Penta for the title down the line. Oba doesn't need the belt. That's the thing. Oba does not need the title. Oba is already so over on his own.
1: Oba is Oba Femi. Oba, Oba, Oba.
0: I'm still smoking the same cigar from
1: So.
0: this morning. Yeah, Oba is already as over as I think you can get really without a belt. And I don't even think he needs the title. I do think you'll see him with Paul Heyman at some point. I do, there's talks and people make a good point when he when he faces the Vision, he's gonna need guidance or he's gonna need a partner. I mean, and who better to go to? Do I think I you see Brock come back for like a one-off night?
1: Maybe.
0: Potentially, I mean, do I think this retirement is final? I do. Paul Heyman has said it himself.
1: Correct.
0: It's an interesting kind of dilemma because, you know, you get to the point where Oba has to wrestle or face these guys or fight these guys, and, you know, he's got no allies, essentially. Who does he go to? The guy he beat at SummerSlam and at WrestleMania. Now, who knows if that's going to come to fruition or not. We're just sitting here talking to you guys about it. We don't actually know if it's going to happen.
1: Oh, no, I only wrestled for 25 but years.
0: That cigar was very good. Puro Especial by AJ. I'm going to go light up my other one now.
1: So, don't forget, Turnbuckles and Stogies got their own cigars out.
0: They're out. You guys can order them.
1: You guys got to send us a DM.
0: Send me a DM.
1: Turnbuckles and Stogies.
0: Yeah.
1: And we'll
0: get you squared away. They should.
1: Squared away.
0: If you, I mean, they should be in hands hopefully soon.
1: Hopefully in the next 2 to 3 weeks.
0: Yeah. I should have some on hand.
1: When we have them, I'll show you.
0: When we have them.
1: Smoking the motherfucker.
0: We'll do a video on them. You know, just us explaining what they are, where they came from.
1: They came from the ground.
0: Yeah, I know what you're saying. But, you know, we'll really go kind of dive into the blend. You know, and kind of give people what we think notes-wise that the cigar
1: has.
0: Check
1: us out on TikTok, too.
0: Yeah, we go live on TikTok. Turnbuckles and Stogies does have a TikTok. You guys can go over there and follow that.
1: You got to start using that.
0: Turnbuckles and Stogies pod. I do. I have content I got to post, but I can get it on the computer now and post videos from there. So I can post a lot of our shorts that people see on YouTube or on Facebook, and I can kind of send it over to TikTok because I didn't realize I could do that from here. So now that I can, you'll see a lot more content posted because a lot of it is on here.
1: You can do it from your phone.
0: Yes, but a lot of it is on the computer. And rather than have to email it to myself, I can just go on here and just post them and schedule posts to go out.
1: Well, if you give me the shit, I can do it myself. I'm home all day. I got nothing to do.
0: But, yeah, I mean, now let's kind of transition, right? And kind of go into cigars and stuff like that, because there's a lot of, not misconception, but it's a concept. Not a concept, really. A conversation we've had. A lot of people don't smoke higher than a 60 ring. I mean, I usually don't. There are some cigars I do try to smoke bigger rings, like I am going to light up.
1: What am I saying?
0: Yes, sir, Mike. Yes, it's like a limited kind of run.
1: Yes.
0: Just to see how things go. It's one cigar, nothing crazy. It's going to be a little like 4x38, or not 38,
1: like
0: 4x52, like a flying pig size. It's going to be a Maduro. I don't have the blend in front of me. He told me I should have wrote it down. I didn't. That's on me.
1: I think I have it.
0: But
1: look at my Texas.
0: They're coming out of Florida with a guy down there. But they will be in our hands in the next week or two. I'm going to try to order at least a bundle from him to have to show you guys and kind of, you know, do a little video with you. We'll sit here and, you know, we'll smoke them and kind of give you a breakdown. I have the bands so you guys can see.
1: It's not a pig. It's an aftershock.
0: He calls it an aftershock. That's the size he calls it. I mean, it is still along those same lines as a flying pig.
1: What did Mike say?
0: Absolutely, Mike, for sure. We'll definitely connect on that one for sure. But yeah, this is what the bands are going to look like, guys. As you guys can see, it's basically that belt that's back here behind us. We just took this part and sent it to him. And he kind of really, he did a very nice job making the belt look beautiful and nice. And, you know, there's little nuances on the belt. I mean, if you haven't figured it out, if you look at it, there's the side plates are kind of matched up with who's on each side. You know, that was my little kind of thing that I did. So you get kind of, you could cut the belt in half and you can have each side that you want. But yeah, man, those are already made. They're ready to go. I haven't ordered them. I've been super busy. I got to place an order with them. But I'm pairing my Asylum with my coffee. I overdid my creamer by accident this morning. I wasn't paying attention and poured too much. So it's a lot lighter and sweeter than I would like. But now I am going to light up my Asylum 13 7x70 box press.
1: It's not going to last the whole show.
0: Yeah, it will.
1: No, it won't.
0: Mm-hmm. Only got about an hour left. Yes. I'm chewing on my palate cleanser, which absolutely works fantastic. I might actually spit this one out.
1: Into a Espinosa.
0: Yeah, it's not a one. It's not bad, but I'm ready to have my cigar, so I just need to cleanse my palate and clean it off so that it's nice and fresh. Oh, this isn't going to fit, is it? Nope.
1: Yeah.
0: I got one right here.
1: Use this one.
0: This one will fit. There we go. So, now, obviously, I'm going to light this guy up. As you can see, though, box pressed. And this conversation has come up quite a bit about box pressed and round cigars. The reason a box press burns a lot cooler and hits your palate a lot cleaner and cooler as well is when you're puffing on a box press cigar, you know, you're puffing in air as well through the sides of your mouth because the sides of your mouth aren't closed around the cigar. So that's why a lot of people prefer box presses. I mean, it definitely feels weird in your hand, but it's not bad. You know,
1: By the way, he bought that without me.
0: I bought this the other day.
1: Bought it without me.
0: I also accidentally bought a 770 Jaime Garcia by my father. That was a complete accident. That was completely unintentional.
1: Joey doesn't buy nothing by accident. Just for everybody.
0: No, that was by accident. I thought that was a 60 ring gauge.
1: He doesn't buy anything by accident. It's all on purpose.
0: That was actually by accident. That was not on purpose. I thought it was a 60 ring. And by the time I paid for it and looked at the label, I seen it was a 70. And at that point, it is what it is. I already paid for it. I'm going to smoke it regardless.
1: Did you smoke it already?
0: Yeah, it took me a long time to smoke that one.
1: How long? A couple hours?
0: At least. I think it took me 2.5 hours, if not 3.
1: What did Mike say?
0: No, he said no problem. Anything you can do to help. Absolutely. Well, listen, we're here to try to kind of pick brains of, you know, we've picked brains of a lot of people. We had Wyndham Cigars on, what was it, last week with Ish, and the week before they had their own show with us. They're a new brand. Only do Robustos.
1: Only Robustos.
0: Which they have a great freaking lineup. And
1: not because they're our friends.
0: No, and Mike in the comments will tell you Wyndham has a great lineup. They have a Connecticut, a Habano, a Colorado, a Cameroon, and a Maduro. They're doing some interesting things over there, and I'm excited for them. We had a lot of fun with them, talking with those guys. Great cigars. Not just because they're our friends, they are great cigars. They got a cigar for everybody. If you like your Maduros not spicy or not, yeah, when I say spicy, I mean not a big pepper bomb like an AJ or something like an Asylum, which I don't mind these. Now, a lot of people... Let's go back to what we were talking about before, because this conversation has come up quite a bit in the last few days about ring gauge sizes. The Toro and the Robusto are the two highly produced and highly selling sizes in the world. Yeah, see, he even enjoyed them. I mean, that seems to be a unanimous thing across the board with them. You know, everybody that's tried them, those Wyndham cigars, those five lines they came out with, everybody seems to be enjoying. Now, As far as the ring gauges go, I feel the reason a lot of these big ring gauges, and I do it too. I'm guilty sometimes. I'll buy them because they're between 12 and 15 bucks, but you're getting a lot of smoke out of them.
1: That you are.
0: You know, you're getting your money's worth. Where you get a lot of these Toros and these Robustos and stuff like that, and you buy them 10, 15 bucks, and, you know, they're not really worth it. And there are brands out there that have those sizes that really aren't worth the price. And that's not a knock on the brand. It's just maybe whoever they're working with, they need to go back to the drawing board. Who knows?
1: Time out. Let's go to a conversation Mike had on TikTok last night. And I was sitting here listening.
0: Which one?
1: Every time I interfered, I got blocked by the luxury cigar company. Luxury.
0: You didn't get blocked by him.
1: Yeah, but he interfered. So my thing is this. He's always talking about, well, if you sell it to a cigar company, you just forget about it. So if I sell you 10 boxes of my cigars,
0: I know where you're going.
1: And I go into the shop, and those 10 boxes are still filled. Whose fault is that? That's not mine. But I want my stuff to get out there. Well, whether it's $10 to $12.
0: So
1: that's the way it should be.
0: Right. But that's what he was saying is, you know, if the lounge isn't promoting it, then you as a brand owner have to step in and be like, listen, it's not moving. Let's do an event. Let's do a cut and light, something like that. Because if they're not going to promote it, you have to be in there to promote it.
1: Right. But how many times can I go to the same cigar?
0: Correct.
1: And say, hey,
0: well, the thing is, though, but the thing is, and that's one of those concepts is if you're there promoting it, or even if you're following up with them, asking how sales are going, you know, and you're putting up that, hey, they're in, you know, ABC Lounge in Colorado, people are going to go there if they're looking for them.
1: Right.
0: People know they're there. But you have to do the promotion as well as with the lounge.
1: Right.
0: A lot of problems with the lounges are, and we've all seen it, they don't promote the boutique stuff properly. And it happens. But I feel, and I could say the same thing, because working for a boutique company, I had to go in there to some of the lounges and some of the smoke shops that my cigars were in for the company I was working for and really push them and promote them because they weren't moving. And when they don't move, that was what I was trying to get my hands around.
1: What?
0: What you were saying is...
1: Make the screen bigger.
0: I can't, because then you can't see comments.
1: Right.
0: No, you're right, and that's what it is, you know, it's you can get in there as many times as you want, right? And you both make good points. You can get in there as many times as you want. If that lounge doesn't help you push those cigars, even after those events, you know, then maybe that's not a lounge for you, and that's where you do a buyback. Like a lot of companies do, you buy the product back, and if it moves in John's lounge 3 miles up the road, you're going to take that product back and say, hey, John, you know what? This lounge doesn't move, but I know yours does. You sell them at a discount, or so, you sell them, you know, however you do it.
1: Mike, let me ask you this. You want to jump on real fast? I'll send you an email. Jump on, Mike. Joey, send you an email. Send Joey a text or an email.
0: You know, it's that whole concept is really interesting. It's because you can promote it as much as possible. But if that lounge is not helping you promote and it's kind of a one-sided thing, maybe that's not a lounge you work with. Or maybe you sit down and say, hey, listen, I'm doing the promoting. I'm doing this. I'm doing that. We'd love to do something with you. But, you know, yeah, whenever you're ready, Mike, you just let me know and I'll send you the invite and you could come up and we'll kind of
1: got a half hour.
0: We'll kind of talk about this because it's an interesting, it's a concept that I think a lot of people misconstrue, where as a brand owner, you can go in, promote all the cigars, all the company you want. But the problem you run into is if that lounge isn't giving you back and helping you promote it as well, then it's a conflict because you're doing all the promoting. Yes, it's your brand. Yes, your new company. Whatever, but the thing is if you do all the promoting and the lounge doesn't do anything, then, or they're in a corner where nobody notices them, you know, and that's what we were saying
1: well,
0: is
1: that's what
0: if
1: I'm
0: you
1: saying,
0: bring
1: like...
0: in new stuff in your humidors, you should put all your new stuff in one spot so that people know that this is all new, try the new stuff, whatever.
1: Here's what I'm saying. So if I put out turnbuckles and stogies pots, right? And I say, hey, we're going over to New Windsor, we're going up to Hyde Park, we're going to Florida, New York, we're going down to the New York City, we're going all over. So we got to hit them shops after they buy them and make sure that we're not in a corner store.
0: Yes.
1: That we're in the main spot. And if not, I'm going to be pissed off because my cigars are new. My

0: No.
1: That says...
0: Okay, we're back.
1: That says in pink, bright blue, bright orange,
0: yeah,
1: bright...
0: Yeah, I mean, listen...
1: Whatever, it's in new cigars.
0: That also has to do with the promotion of the lounge. If the lounge doesn't do that with any of the new stuff they get, whether it's big brands, boutique brands, middle-of-the-road brands, if they're not doing that and they're only pushing their legacy stuff, no matter what you have is never going to move.
1: Well, legacy brands don't need a... Listen...
0: Yeah, legacy brands don't need it, but they still do get the promotion from the lounges, like, let's be honest.
1: I'll say this like Ish said it last week. It said legacy brands are always going to be a legacy, but the boutique brands coming up are the ones you got to watch out for.
0: Oh, 100%.
1: If you don't watch out for those, you're in trouble. You're in trouble because when the legacy brands... Listen, Turnbuckles and Stogies, we're doing a one-off. If that one-off sells out, you dudes is in trouble because I'm not promoting nobody. I'm promoting my brand.
0: I mean, if there's a one-off that, you know, if it's a one-off and it moves, hey, listen, we're not going to say we're going to break the bank. You know, we're not going to break the cycle. We're just going to change things up, try to keep it the same. We'll go with a different size. But that's the thing is, you know, lounges really are your partner, essentially. When you put your cigars in there, that lounge now becomes a partner, right? Because they're carrying your product. And correct. Any good lounge, as a good partner, is going to push the new stuff coming in.
1: Correct.
0: Now, as a brand owner, though, and I say this because if you don't have reps yet or you're – as a brand owner, you should be in those lounges at least – twice a month, three times a month, checking and seeing how your sales are doing there.
1: Time out. You mean like in the one we go to in Connecticut, Buttheads, where the guy only shows up when Kevin calls him?
0: I mean, there. Yeah, listen.
1: I mean, hey.
0: I don't know what brand it is. I'm knocking out names because I really don't
1: I'm
0: know.
1: I'm not an owner, but if I got to call you to show up, I don't need you. I can promote your shit without you.
0: Yeah, it's
1: that's the way it works.
0: You know what it is? It's not so much promoted. It's just the more FaceTime you get in the lounges and you get with these owners, you start doing events, cutting lights, you sponsor a Sunday, football Sunday event, and, you know, they buy five, they get one free, or they buy three, get one, buy five, get two, you buy a box, you get five, whatever. You know, by you going in there and doing these cutting lights with these lounges as a boutique brand, whether it's pairing with an event they have going on or an opening or something like that, it's getting your name out there. Plus, it's also putting the product in people's hands to try. Correct. And once they try it, they're going to be more inclined to go back and buy more.
1: Correct.
0: So on that note, guys, we're going to take a quick break and we'll be right back.

0: right. To a hero.
1: What is up? What is up? Yo, it's Turnbuckles and Stogie's Pod. Shout out to the New York Giants. I am the big dog. This is the Vanilla Gorilla. We are Turnbuckles and Stogie's Pod here on Sunday Fun Day. If y'all ain't with Sunday Fun Day, y'all know what y'all got to do. So, let's get back to cigar etiquette. Not etiquette. Should I not say
2: etiquette? It's not etiquette. It's just, you know, when you're working with lounges, it gets kind of tough, especially, you know, when lounges and lounge owners don't highlight the boutique brands and kind of just stick them in a back corner. We've all seen it. They stick them right in the back corner, and they really, really don't promote them. And those brands sit there, and they sit there and sit there. And then, you know, one day somebody picks them up, tries them, and, you know, then is looking for the lounge owner to bring in more, and they won't bring them in because they weren't moving, because either the brand owner didn't come in all the time, didn't follow up with them, or the lounge just simply didn't promote them properly. You know, and that's kind of where I say it's a partnership, because if the lounge isn't going to promote it, then, you know, you shouldn't be working with that lounge anymore.
1: Correct.
2: You know, if they're not going to promote it, and they're not going to help you get your brand out there and try to figure out, you know, dates for events or something like that, or, you know, a cut and light or anything, then, you know, you either need to go in as the brand owner and take initiative and just be there when people come in. You know, even if you go every other day, every couple days, check in, you sit there for a few hours. Hey, I'll be back later. You come back later on when there's more of a crowd. Hey, I'm so-and-so from such-and-such brand. Here's our cigars. You know, they're here if you want to try them, but try this one as a sample. And let them smoke it. You know, and I think a lot of companies now, you know, are starting to just send them to people to try, to get their name out there, to get the brand out there. Because once the people start promoting it and people start paying attention to it, and they're in lounges, now people will start buying them. And it'll be a lot easier to get into lounges as a brand owner, to start doing events, because there's a demand for it. And a lot of people, too, want to meet the owners behind the cigar and hear their stories about how they got started and why they decided to do their own brand.
1: So let's talk about how we got started.
2: People know how we got started.
1: We got started when me, my son, a guy that was supposed to be on today, Kyle, and shout out to the OG with his new thing, whatever. So me and Joey got started about 3 years ago when my wife got sick. We started our cigars, and everybody kept asking, when's the cigar coming? When's the cigar coming? Well, the cigars are here.
2: The cigars are ready. They're made.
1: So it's a matter of you guys helping us.
2: You know, we're going to order them to have them on hand, but they're made. If anybody wants them, you know, shoot me a message. We'll get it squared away. You just probably have to wait for them to get here, to get to you guys. But that money comes in, and we don't ever actually see it. It goes right to the guy that made our cigars. Now, with that being said, you know, it's definitely a different size. It's not something that everybody uses in the very beginning. They use it down the line as a limited run, whatever.
1: Ours is limited. 1 year limited.
2: It is a limited run, just to kind of test the waters and see if there's a market for it. Now, if there is a market for it, maybe we'll try a different size and see if we can get a market for that as well. Maybe a different wrapper. This one is a Maduro. So maybe the next one we do is a Habano, but it'll be a different size. You know, and people can really kind of see the growth of the brand. I mean, if it works, it works. I'm not going to, you know, push the envelope any. I'm not going to fix what's not broken. Because if that works, why would I change? Correct. Essentially. Correct. Yeah, it's definitely rough trying to create your own brand and your own lines and stuff like
1: when
2: that.
1: When you're trying to create your own line, it's tough because you got to get all kind of taste, all kind of flavors.
2: Different
1: cigars.
2: But if you're working with a blender that knows what they're doing, you can give them what you're looking for, and they can pretty much, like our guy did, send us a bunch of samples.
1: Shout out to Louie.
2: With bands on them so that it would kind of look like the final product so you guys would be able to see. And that's what we did. You know, we sat there and we smoked Connecticut's, Habanos, Maduros, Cameroon, which we did like quite a few of them. So there is a potential for those to come on down the line and, you know, get introduced into the atmosphere through us. For our brand, which we're excited about. So that is done. That is a done deal now. You probably won't see anything from us bigger than a 60 ring. Maybe a limited run 70, but that's very, like...
1: I'm not doing a 70 ring.
2: That's why I said it. If it is, it's going to be a very...
1: That ain't happening.
2: It's going to be a very one-off, like, limited to X amount of bundles and... That's going to be it. It's not going to be crazy. It's not going to be a full-time release because there's not really a market for it. You know, it definitely would set us aside from some boutique brands for sure, which we want to do. But at the same time, we want to put stuff out there into the market that, you know, is going to sell. And 70s and 80s and all that is an acquired ring gauge that a lot of people like. But it's very limited to who likes and who doesn't like.
1: And just so y'all know, our cigars have to do with wrestling. It doesn't have to do with cigars. It has to do with wrestling. Just so y'all know that. I'm just saying. You're not going to have a cigar like he's smoking right now. By the way,
2: no, and if you did, it would be a limited run. It would have a, you know, it'd be a limited run. It would have a wrestling theme name, which I've already kind of played around with names for a limited run in this big of a ring gauge size, just because that's what I do. You know, and then there's opportunities to expand off our line and really kind of go certain places with them. And I've kind of put ideas together and people have thrown ideas at me. And, you know, there's wheels turning up there for you guys to see more from us personally. Yeah, but we want to, you know, this is the point of the show. We want to shout out all of our sponsors, the TPA, BAMF, Four John's Apparel, who now hosts our merch store. You can get your hat. You can get a redesigned LJN t-shirt design that we have that I came up with. You can get our logo that you see behind you on this tapestry flag thing that they call it. We're going to try to have long sleeve shirts and sweatshirts for the wintertime. Hats, if that's even doable. I got to sit down with our guys this week. Being that we are getting closer to that area, we want to start putting some of that out there, and I'll have some product for me to wear on the show and for you to wear and kind of show you guys the quality, because I've had some of their shirts. The quality is fantastic.
1: Spell correct.
2: You know, go over there to fourjohnsapparel.com. Go get your stuff. You can get us. You can get Smoke and Sounds. I believe either Lounge Life or Howling with Big Al is on there as well. There's quite a few different podcasts on there. We're just happy to be part of the Four Johns family with those guys, father and son, veteran owned and former police owned business. So, you know, we like to support guys like that. And they were gracious enough to bring us on. We have a design that they did as well on our store. We have our first hat on the store. So, you know, you guys, we're working on some stuff. Eventually, maybe there'll be some lighters and cutters and stuff like that you guys can get. But again, that's just kind of, that's in the works. It's not stuff that's going to happen now. I do think maybe we'll start buying a couple of Turnbuckles and Stogies branded lighters for us to try. and just run testing through and see what you got, you know, see what works for us and what we want to put out there. I know a soft flame is kind of a big thing that a lot of people enjoy now. So we'll look into something like that. Potentially, you know, obviously you're going to have your torch lighters, you're going to have your perfect cuts. So, you know, we're looking, we're putting stuff out there now that we're at the point, you know, we're at that 4-year mark, just about, you know, we're going to try to do a really big giveaway next year. I got a fresh box that I'm going to be giving away as well. Hold on. We have somebody that joined us.
1: Who joined us?
2: Hold on. There's no camera yet, so I'll give it a minute. But
1: is that a member?
2: No.
3: Camera should have been working, hello? Guys. Can you? Yeah, I had my camera on. I don't know what happened. Sorry. Hang on.
2: Yeah, it was a black screen. It's all good. It happens.
1: What's up, Mike?
3: Good morning, guys. Can you see me? Can you hear me?
2: We can hear you. Oh, wait, hold on, hold on. Hold on a second. Let's see. There we go.
3: Thank you for the invite. I wasn't expecting it. You know, I had to go put my makeup and get my hair done, you know?
2: Whoa, it's all right. It's okay. You know, we listen.
1: Time out, coach. Time out. You had to put on your makeup.
2: Why are you yelling?
1: As sexy as you
2: here,
1: look.
2: Put your microphone up more.
1: Sexy as you look.
2: Put your
1: shout out to my man Mike, distinguished gentleman.
2: Put your microphone up a little more. Put it up here though, so that you don't have to yell.
1: I ain't yelling.
2: Yes, you are.
1: All right. So Mike,
2: you're yelling in my ear.
1: What is going on, brother?
3: Nothing. I appreciate the invite, man. I don't, of course. But Joey and I said I support all and everybody doing the content and everything with cigars. I'm, by all means. You know, I don't blend. I don't have a lounge. I don't do anything. I'm a customer first.
2: Absolutely.
3: And a content creator second. So I think I want to get that out there. I don't want people to get that confused.
2: Right.
3: But I love conversation with people. I like smoking cigars and everybody. I like enjoying you guys pop on. I think I've been doing this now for probably 9 months now. And the engagement that I'm getting, the participation that I'm getting from everybody has been excellent. It's been fun, but I like learning things. And what you brought up yesterday about the you brought up our conversation we had yesterday with a couple of mm-hmm. guys about whose responsibility is it really,
2: right,
3: once the cigars get into the lounge. And I was bouncing it off all in my head because I'm, you know, again, if anybody that's in sales, if you're always selling, right? Every day you're always
2: correct
3: selling no matter what. But even though you sold that product to somebody, it still has your name on it.
2: Mm-hmm.
1: Correct.
3: And I think that's where, you know, because I was, again, that's what I said, I was trying to get my hands around it because I was listening to everybody's side of it. And what was most important, what I was hearing, which nobody was really saying at loud, is the relationship. I think by all means, that is so much bigger. That is so much bigger than everything
2: yeah
3: else, because again, you could be selling the worst item in the world, but if you have a great relationship and a rapport with people, they'll still buy you before they buy the product.
2: Right.
3: And they know that you'll stand behind your product a little bit more, because if something was to go wrong, right, they know that I can call Joey up at a time. Joey, look, man, this widget, right, this widget that you sold me is just crap. I'm getting all these complaints. And the first thing, hopefully, Joey would say, you know what, Mike, I got you. I understand we have some complaints on this. This is what's going on.
2: Right.
3: I'm going to buy back everything that you have, but I'm going to replace whatever you got. Or you just say, you know what, just give them away to whatever, to somebody. I'm going to replace everything you got because I want to
2: yeah
3: make this right. And I think sometimes people jump into a lot of things before they really learn about it. And again, I don't want anybody to go back to me and say, "Oh, Mike thinks he's an expert out of his
2: body." No, you're right.
3: Right,
2: and that's why I was kind of talking about that partnership aspect, because
1: correct
2: as a lounge owner, if I bring in your brand, and you're promoting it, but I'm not, I'm doing our partnership, or like you said, our relationship, a disservice by not trying to make sure that, you know, it gets into the hands of the customers.
1: And Mike, here's another thing, Mike.

0: Well, then if they're not moving, let's do an event or let's do a cut and light. Because now you're getting in front of the customers.
1: I think, again, and this is what goes back to the boutique and legacy issues of me just hearing everybody's conversation from all different angles, right? The hardest thing that you have to accomplish is to be able to get your box in there, right?
0: Right.
1: So once you get the box in there, I would think you should be overzealous and excitement should mm-hmm. still be there. It shouldn't wait a month for a phone call.
0: Right.
1: You should already have the tracking info. Once that box is there, you should say, you know what? Would you mind if I do a pop-up one night and just do something at the lounge? Oh, well, I got this scheduled for another event. I understand that, but you don't got to pay for it. I'll just come and bring something. I'll come in and just at least let me smoke some cigars with some of the people inside the lounge. Let me talk about my blend. Let you know, get that touch-to-touch kind of thing.
0: And that's the thing is the FaceTime with the brand owners that a lot of people love.
2: So let me ask you this, Mike. So we've been on TikTok and all of that. So let me ask you this. So if I said to you, you were a owner of a lounge, and I said, hey, Mike, I'm coming into your lounge today. Let's set something up. Mm-hmm. And you said no, and I show up. And I start promoting my cigars. What would you do?
1: Well, one, if I owned a lounge, I want as much foot traffic as I can possible to get in it. And the less energy as a lounge owner has to create themselves, the better off you're being, right? I mean, it takes a village for any of this stuff. It shouldn't just take one person, because as a lounge owner, they're already doing enough. I mean, you know what I mean? I mean, they could always do more, but I mean, shit,
0: right.
1: If you think about it, they probably got a lot of people coming at them anyway, hopefully. If not, then there's something wrong with that relationship there too.
0: Exactly.
1: But that's where I was saying to Joey too, you know, the legacy brands, they've been around long enough that they're self-promoting. They're self-promoting just because we're talking about stuff. You know what I mean? It's already there.
0: But right.
1: At the boutique level, they do need to be massaged a little bit more. They need to be handheld a little bit more, but they need to also be present there. And that's where, because everybody goes, whose responsibility is? I was like, well, they already took a risk bringing your cigar in their lounge. You know what I mean? Like right. they already forked out the money. So I don't put the emphasis all 100% on them. I mean, it could, you know, it's not like Teddy Pendergrass 50-50 love, right? You know, it could be a little 40-60. You know what I mean? Like, it could be a little 40-60.
2: Wait,
1: it could be
2: a give little, me a little 40-60. Hold on.
1: You no, know, it could
2: time out.
1: But it, they have to do something.
0: No, it's true. And I think, too, you know, like you said, that really goes back to the relationship you have with them. And again, any good lounge owner who takes a chance on your stuff, if they've already smoked your stuff and enjoy it, they're going to push it anyway. They're going to push it regardless.
1: But
0: now,
1: remember, Joey, if you got you, me, and your dad, right? You said we didn't know each other from a can of paint.
0: Right.
1: And we're all boutique owners, right? He's got now three people in his ear trying to do something.
0: Correct.
1: But a lot of though, even though it's just in your ear, it's more about action. Because you mm-hmm. can talk all day. But if they say, hey, man, I'm going to come in there and I'm going to set this up. I'm going to do this event. I want to do these for next month. I'm going to do these three events.
0: Right.
1: And still follow up. And then if you don't even do one event or you don't show up at any of the events that you're saying you're going to do, they're going to start saying, well, I don't want to mess with Mike.
0: Exactly.
1: I want to mess with Joey, because Joey at least is trying to put in a little bit of effort.
0: Right.
1: Even though I might have a better product. But like you said, they're still buying you because you're
0: right.
1: bringing that attention, you're bringing that atmosphere, you're bringing that energy into the lounge, which a lot of places are missing.
0: Right. And you know, even now if you're trying to get into a lounge where there's, you know, somebody you know has their own brand too, and I've said this because I've seen it work before. If I'm in the lounge and you want to get in and I say, hey, listen, you know, his cigars are good, he's a friend of mine, you know, take a chance, and some lounges will, but the way you kind of follow up with that is, hey, listen, let me talk to him and let's set up, you know, kind of a combined event with the two of us, or kind of a combined cut and light. You know, this way you can get in front of them, I can get in front of the people, you know, and now you're working together to try to highlight your brands, because now, like you said, people are going to come in there, they're going to see you guys, they're going to try your stuff, and now they're going

0: to buy your stuff because they've met you, they've seen what you guys are about, and now you're, like you said, you're following up on all of the promises you were keeping with the lounge.
1: Right.
0: And I think that's a big thing.
1: One of the hardest things in business is the referral business. Because you don't like to refer people if you know, even though they could be doing good work for you sometimes. Sometimes they have that tendency to be a little shady on some of the back ends, you know?
0: Right, correct.
1: So when you get into that referral business, you always got to be careful. So you can always say, hey, I got a contact you can call. And, you know, they always got that joke, I got a guy, or I know somebody, or I know him, but I don't know him like that. You know what I mean? Like, they always use this kind of, it's like that cushion when they're saying something about somebody, because they don't want to be on the hook. Just in case they bring Mike in and Mike is like trash, and then Joey goes back to me, hey man, you referred Mike to me and Mike is not the stand-up guy that I thought, and then you try to start backpedaling. Well, you know, he did all right with me, but again, you know, it's that relationship and that referral. But it does, I mean, there's plenty of opportunities out there, there's plenty of avenues that everybody can get into selling a good cigar or accessories or anything like that. But the first thing that's important is the relationship part, because that goes a long way. Because if things were to go, like I said, if things were to get a little rough, a little rocky, you still got the relationship, knowing that you're going to make it right, and it makes people feel better. Because that's when it really counts. When shit goes, you know, goes awry, and then you're nowhere. You're a ghost, right? You're like the insurance company during a terrible storm or something. Yeah. Like, it ain't going around.
0: You start canceling people for no reason.
1: You start calling them, they ain't answering their phones. And you're like, wait,
0: yeah.
1: I need to answer your phone. My roof was coming off. Like,
2: yo, that tree fell on that guy's car and I didn't get no referral. What the hell happened?
1: Mm-hmm.
0: It's true. No, it's true. And it's crazy because it happens way too often in this industry, where you'll get those, and I call them fly-by-night companies, that put their cigars in lounges. The cigars start to go sideways. They don't move. And now they disappear and nobody hears from them.
1: Yeah, you can't. You know,
2: here's my thing, Mike. Uh-huh. So you've smoked a lot of cigars as long as I have. I've been smoking 30 years. So you probably smoked 20 years. So what cigars do you think, and I'm be honest, don't belong in shops?
1: Wow. That don't belong in shops?
2: Yeah.
0: I feel like that's a loaded question, in
2: my
0: opinion.
2: However you want to put it.
1: Let me at least try to answer, because I like to be able to take tough questions and be able to kind of let the hamster run around in here and regurgitate and get something out. So that's fine. I like that. Only issue that I've been having, and I think this is for everybody, when there's a lot of issues with the construction. Because other than that, I think every cigar should have its place, because there's so many people that like infused cigars. There's so many people that like, you know, cigarillos. There's so many people, because if they didn't, they wouldn't be making it. So I don't want to not knock anybody to giving a chance to have their opportunity to sell their stick. But I think I want everybody to have an opportunity to explain their story. And I think we miss a lot of the point where people can't get their story out, because either one, they're afraid to talk, right? Two, they don't have the outlet or the ability to even get their information out there, because they're just overshadowed by some other bigger brand. You know what I mean? Or they don't have the time. So there's so many, and I mean, there's so many issues that a lot of individuals have. And that's why I like doing what I'm doing. And I like to see Joey now coming on too, but I want to give everybody a chance to talk. Like, I want everybody to come on and tell me about their brand. I want everybody to tell me about their accessory. I want everybody to tell me about whatever, you know what I mean? Whatever you're doing in the realm of cigars, because a lot of them don't have the financial background or just the ability to even be comfortable enough to get up and talk about it. And I think that's why a lot of these brands, that get overshadowed by so many things, because they don't have an outlet. I mean, that's the most important thing, is the most important thing is having an outlet. But then when it comes to who shouldn't be, who shouldn't be on the wall or anything like that. I think you got to be very careful now, because freedom of speech can get you great, but then freedom of speech can also get your ass thrown out. So, you know, you got to be very careful and walk that line of how you talk to about certain people or what your certain beliefs are, because you could believe one thing, but money is a different, wholly different believer. And, you know, that's a totally different aspect of it. And that's why, you know, you hear a lot of people say, look, believe what you want inside your inner circle. But then once you get outside that circle and it comes down to making that money, everybody shut the fuck up and make that money.
2: Exactly. Here's a question that was brought up by somebody on another Discord.
1: Okay.
2: So what have you done before you started smoking cigars?
1: Well, shit, I'm 46 years old now. Before I was smoking cigars, I was, what, in high school, I guess? So, I mean, that was it. But other than that, I mean, I'm in the restaurant business. So, and I've been smoking cigars, like I said, for like 20 some odd years. And I've been, but I didn't really start paying attention to it or more aware or talking about it until about 9 months ago. I didn't care who made what, you know what I mean? I just went in there and just bought random sticks. I didn't know the difference between a legacy and a boutique. Like, you know, I didn't really know about it until I started to have more conversations with anybody to start learning the difference. Because a cigar was a cigar to me, you know? And that's where I think people sometimes don't understand. I work for Wendy's Corporate, okay? I'll let everybody know that. People don't know the difference between Wendy's Corporate and a franchise. All they see is the logo up top. So when people get upset and start talking about that, the average Joe doesn't know the difference between a corporate restaurant and a franchise restaurant.
0: Right.
1: They just know when they go in there, they all got a number one. They all can get a Frosty. They all can do that. And that's what I was saying. That's where the education aspect comes from, because people get so upset about it. I'm like, well, they don't know, guys. I didn't know the difference between the two until 9 months ago. So that's where I'm saying sometimes we got to step back and start educating individuals. If they want to be educated, by all means. But I think if they're going to start smoking cigars, they want to be educated about it. They don't know what an infused cigar is. They just say, hey, I tried this acid. And you say, oh, that was infused. And they look at you like, an infused? It was just a cigar to them.
0: But right.
1: That's where, you know, and that's where I found it interesting in the beginning, because there are some individuals that are snobs smoking cigars. And there's some rookies coming in and they're being abrasive and brushing them off, because I was getting it too. Man, you won't be around long. You know, you're gonna burn out.
0: That's what they said about us. They said, "Oh, you guys, you're not gonna last." It's like we started during COVID, which everybody at that point had a podcast.
2: We've been here going on 5 years.
0: You know, everybody had a podcast during COVID, and again, like you, COVID is kind of what afforded us the opportunity to dive into the boutiques and, like you said, really separate what was a legacy, what was a boutique. You know, who makes what cigar, because we had the opportunity to talk to those people. And, you know, there was a lot of people that said, hey, listen, you guys aren't going to last more than 6 months. You're not going to last more than a year.
2: We've been here almost 5 years.
0: We're here almost 5 years now.
1: But why waste the energy of saying that?
0: Because
1: if anything, say wish them luck, or hey, what can I do to help you?
0: And that's what it's become now that I've really become friends with a lot of these other podcasters, like Smoking Sounds, like Leaf Cutters, like Gaz and Grumpy and the team over there, where a lot of people when we started were afraid that we were going to come take their spot.
2: I don't want nobody's spot.
0: And let's be honest, there was a few out there.
2: There is
0: that we did take their spot.
2: We took their spot.
1: Well, and they were haters, let your haters be your motivators, right?
0: That's what it was. Is, you know, I always told people, I'm like, they can talk about me all they want. Let them talk. I appreciate it. That means I'm living in their head, so they're thinking about me.
2: And guess what, Mike? I'm still living in their head because I still got people that hit me up and go, yo, your cigars ain't going nowhere. Bro, I haven't even put them out yet. When they come out, y'all can tell me that, okay? Y'all can tell me that, because I got my man Mike right there.
0: You know,
2: distinguished gentleman who's going to buy some. And I know
0: even if we send some to people, you know, there's
2: Mike, I'm going to send you five cigars.
0: That's what people don't realize, is sometimes you got to send them out and you know, get people's thoughts on them. Because that's the only way you're really going to go places.
1: I got a question for you guys then.
0: Mm-hmm.
1: So when your release goes out, where are you guys at on the emotional roller coaster? Like, are you excited? Are you nervous? Are you a little bit of both? Like, where are you guys at?
2: It's kind of both. We're a little bit of both.
0: It's okay. It's both.
2: I'm nervous that nobody's going to buy them, and then I'm nervous that we're going to get too many where I got to order, like, too many.
0: You know,
2: you know what I mean?
0: And the way we're doing it, too, is, you know, where the guy we're working with, the opportunity that's afforded to us is we don't have to order 10,000 cigars.
1: Okay.
0: I can order them a couple bundles at a time.
1: Okay.
2: Like if
0: because again, it's stuff that he already had blended.
1: Okay.
0: That we had said to him, listen, here's what we're looking for. Here's what we want. Can you send us 5 cigars that you think we'll enjoy?
1: Okay.
0: You know, where it goes back to, like, people talked about that white labeling, like we brought up last night.
1: Mm-hmm.
0: There's a lot of people that just white label and don't try it. They just want a cigar. They white label it. Where we said to him, hey, listen, we're looking for this, this, and this.
1: Right.
0: You know, can we blend a cigar? And he said, well, let's not blend it. He goes, not that let's not blend it. He goes, but I might have something you already that'll fit what you're looking for.
1: Okay.
0: And I said, okay. So I said, listen, send us 5 different sizes, 5 different wrappers, Vitola, whatever. And he sent us a Connecticut Robusto, a 7x42 Cameroon, a Habano, and a Maduro Toro, and then the little, he calls it the aftershock. I call it a pig.
1: Okay.
0: And we had went through the line, and we really did enjoy. The Connecticut was all right. It wasn't bad. It had a lot of flavor. It wasn't what we were looking for. And then, you know, we smoked the Cameroon, the Maduro, the Habano, and we both smoked that pig on the same day,
1: okay,
0: the aftershock. And we kind of looked at each other and was like, I think this is the one that we're going to start with because it's different sizing. Not everybody uses it. It's an interesting first release to give out to the public. It's got that flavor. It's got a bite. It's nice and smooth. It's not overpowering. You know, and I said, that's what eventually down the line, I would like to revisit that blend and kind of tweak it and make it a little more powerful. But I said, to start, that's not a bad cigar to start with.
2: Well, time out.
0: We could have started with a Habano or a Cameroon, which, again, that's not something we're not opposed to bringing out.
1: Your dad's throwing the flag on the field.
0: Go ahead.
1: What's up?
2: We got 3 minutes left. Mike, don't go nowhere because we're going to post this on YouTube and all the other things we're on. Don't go nowhere. So, guys, this has been Turnbuckles and Stories Pod. I am the big dog. He is the Vanilla Gorilla, and that is Mike,
0: the distinguished gentleman. Go follow him on TikTok.
2: Always live with him on TikTok. You can always follow us on TikTok. So don't diss us. We'll be back.
0: And remember, 7 o'clock tomorrow morning, we will be live on the Factory Reserve podcast with Ish. So go check that out over on YouTube as well. It may be live here if I can figure this out and get it to go live here. You guys will see it live on our page as well. But we will be live on the Factory Reserve podcast with Ish tomorrow at 7 a.m. We're looking forward to that one. So come hang out with us over there, and we'll see you guys next week.
2: Mike, don't go nowhere.
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6: 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We got to bless the show before we get started. Let's go. When I was in my mother's womb, I had a calling on my life to do something in the glory of God and marry it like a wife. Commit myself to his word and never be led astray. And when it's all over, when he comes, I'll be glad to see that day in the morning time.

0: Hey, what's up, man? How you doing?
1: I'm blessed, my brother. How you doing?
0: I'm good, man. I'm good. Hey, did you see the game last night?
1: Oh, that was a good game.
0: But did you see the shot?
1: I lost money from that shot.
0: Oh,
1: too,
0: man, bro. That shot was cold, man.
1: I hated it, but it was good.
0: Damn.
1: What's in those jeans?
2: You really want to know?
1: I do.
2: Exhaustion, muscle spasms, asthmatic issues, unexpected sickle cell trait crises.
1: Damn, are you serious? When I was young, I found out I had sickle cell trait. My mom's told me, but I ain't have no knowledge of it. But when I got older, I had a child, and the doctor told me my daughter has sickle cell trait. You know the facts that both parents have sickle cell trait, there's a 50% chance the child may have the trait, and 25% chance the child may have the disease.
0: Hey, that's what's the count. Do you know that 2.5 million people in the United States have sickle cell trait, 300 million people globally? I didn't find out I had sickle cell trait until I was in the Army 10 years. Next thing you know, I had a sickle cell trait exertion site.
1: Sickle cell? I thought that was a black gene or something.
0: Nah, man, the Latin community is number two. 1 out of 36,000 babies are being born with sickle cell disease. You could be Caucasian, Mediterranean, European. You gotta know your bloodline, man.
3: There is an inherited gene in our community that has been forgotten. 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

0: Mr. Red, White, and Blue. Welcome to the Frondose Show on the Military Broadcast Radio Network. That's right, that's mbradio.us. 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Another version of the Frondose Show. Here we do a lot of our military talks, causes, of course, my sickle cell trait talk, which is what you're going to get some of today as we are educating veterans and celebrating veterans. But yeah, today is a special edition. It is Sickle Cell Awareness Month. And if you've been listening and watching the PSAs in the beginning, that is a PSA that I was able to produce in 2016. When I came into this community 16 years ago, there was a lot of conversations about, oh, there's no, we don't have no PSAs. And so God had put on my heart somewhere around 2012 or so, this idea. And it was like this, it was what you saw. It was a bus stop, two guys talking. And then this girl walks by, and I think Genuine had a song, Any More Room for Me in Those Jeans. It's a Genuine inspired song by that. And so taking that idea, that song, and then putting that in the PSA, a few years later, I was able to produce that and edit it. And there you have it. So that's been around for a little bit. Blessed to have that. And then there are just some other things that we're doing. So I wanted today to be a special day for us to bring some conversations forward with the people that I have met along this journey. Very, very important people that you're going to meet tonight that are close and near and dear to my heart, because when I came on the scene with this sickle cell trait conversation, I was lost. I had just found out I was a trait carrier. I had collapsed in the military with the trait exertion and the rhabdomyolysis and depressed and suicide ideations, and everything was just, it was over. And then it wasn't until one of my platoon leader during the war, 0405, we served together. And we never talked about any of sickle cell, nothing, no health and wellness talks, nothing. I had actually had some complications during that deployment. I was in pain. My hand had swollen up. I could barely walk. And so it wasn't until almost 4 years after I collapsed that I run into him on the military base. And he's like, how you been? I'm like, you don't want to know. It's like, tell me. I'm like, man, I could barely walk. You know, I'm going through these mental health appointments. I think I'm losing my mind. He says, man, my muscles locked up on me one time, but I got sickle cell trait. So I have to drink extra water, take these vitamins. And I'm standing there like, why does that sound familiar? And then I remember in 1999, I did my second physical in the Army with the Air Force Base, and the Air Force found my sickle cell trait, called me in a panic. So I run back to the clinic like, what's going on? And he's like, do you know you have sickle cell trait? No. Okay, just want to let you know. Not the disease, so you should have nothing to worry about. Don't mate with another person. That's all they tell us. And oh, I'm good. I'm 29 years old at the time. I'm moving my family to Michigan to be a supply sergeant for an infantry company. So I'm like, okay, cool. Nothing to worry about. Okay, boom, I'm out. And never thought about it again until he mentioned that in 2010. So from 99 until 2010, that conversation popped up again. And I went back into the clinic, grabbed my documentation. Got that physical, and I'm reading, flipping the pages, and there it was, positive AS, sickle cell trait. And so I take that to my rheumatologist and UCLA Medical Center, because now I'm dealing with arthritis, diagnosed with arthritis. My whole body's inflamed. And so she takes that paper, retests my blood, and find out that there's 40% of my red blood cells are sickle cell trait. And then we did some more research, and she found that the rhabdomyolysis and the sickle cell trait was the factor in the connection of my collapsing in 2006. And so that gave me some insights of what happened to me after all those years. And I take that med paperwork to the military doctors, and they find me not fit for service. And that forced my military retirement. After fighting for that for 3 years, all my appeals, they were like, nah, you gotta go. Especially with the arthritis and the shots that I was taking for that, they were like, you gotta go. And so my point is, the power of a conversation, the power of information. If I had not seen Captain Adams that day, at that time, what I have found, I mean, I don't want to play that game of what ifs, but you can see how important a conversation can be for people to find out information, just to plant that seed, just for knowledge, right? And so I'm very appreciative of that. So during that time frame, when I started doing my research, I found Dr. Timothy Randolph. I found the As One Foundation and was trying to email them. And Dr. Austin had just took over, so I had missed her in the same process. Lupita and Raimundo, I met them from a guy that was helping me build my website for my sickle cell trait in 2014. And so all these people that you're going to see that are available today are key components to this conversation around sickle cell trait, because there's so many different aspects. That's why I called it the aspects of sickle cell trait, because there's so many dynamics to this conversation, because it does lead to sickle cell, right? When those two parents have that inherited gene and they pass that gene to that child, whether it's SS or SC or SD or sickle beta thal, right? So for me, as a trait carrier, we have to be responsible for those other traits, but then we have to also be responsible for sickle cell trait itself. So for me, sickle cell trait has its own awareness, education, and prevention conversations because of how it's inherited. And if we're going to be able to focus on sickle cell trait, because for me, it's been drowned out. And when you pull up, even if you Google sickle cell trait, sickle cell disease pops up ahead of that. And so it's like, okay, at what point do we separate this conversation so that people can get the awareness that they need that are trait carriers? And of course, if the patient has sickle cell, then that means the parents are sickle cell trait carriers. So there is a connection in that. But for me and the work that I do, I have to separate the sickle cell trait conversation, because it has its own awareness, education, and prevention measures and conversations. So it's not that we're separate, but there is a part that we have to focus for the trait carriers, because there are a lot of things that I discovered when I found out that it was even trait related to find in the medical books that pain crisis, high altitudes, the exertion, blood clots, the rare kidney cancer, all that stuff has been in the medical books. Most of that stuff has been there, but it hadn't been talked about. And so we're here to deliver that message. All right. So we're going to get that show started. I do see my first guest. I'm going to bring him up because we do talk about sports here. There is a sports segment, Sports Collective TV, Media, and Radio. And this guy right here, because there's so many different sports, I titled them different, you know, segments. So Big Dre is here. We're going to be talking about the Bags to Canvas, which is a boxing segment, Bags to Canvas. And then I got panel here. I'm waiting for Dr. Maisha to show. And then we're just going to get started. And if you have any questions, follow me along at Ferran Dozier on all your platforms. If you want to be a guest, you can welcome to be a guest here as well. So I'm going to play a couple more PSAs, come back with Big Dre with the Bags to Canvas segment. And then we're going to get right into this aspects of sickle cell trait. Oh, and by the way, I was asked to help lead by Felice the grief portion of our sickle cell community conversation. And so we're going to be having more segments about that, about grief. So we've lost a lot. We lost a few key advocates in this past year so far. And it's spun this conversation. And so because Felice knows me from back in the day since I started, she asked me if I would take the lead on having this conversation around grief. And it's important to me in my transition of losing my father 7 years ago and actually doing the work around grief. I always say that, you know, grief, some people want to leave it to time. I mean, there's no wrong answer. But for me, I'm like, I know principles work. If you apply these principles to your life, there's transformation, there's peace of mind on the other side of those principles. And so when I saw that with my dad and his passing and how I felt and what I made it mean about myself, I knew that if I go take these grief counseling classes or these grief support groups, that I'm going to find some tools to help, right? So when I did go to those classes and I did take those grief counseling and I did share my story and listen to other people share their experiences and what they were carrying and dealing with, I was able to understand that in grief, there's three sections. There's loss, there's mourning, and there's grieving. And so I had to look at those from each category and find my peace in grieving, find my peace in the mourning. And then the last piece that I discovered was the loss. And the loss was, for me, I kept holding on to, me and my dad were complete. We were complete. There's no resentment. There's no regret. We reconciled. We healed. He passed away unexpectedly in his sleep. I didn't get a chance to say bye or none of that, but I know that in my heart that we were complete. I had said everything. There was no unforgiveness present there. We were always clear when we talked to each other. But there was a part of that in this transition that I didn't realize that I made it mean something about who I was now. And so in the loss category, for some people, you have to look at the identity. And the identity was, I wish that I had more time with my dad. Now, we were good, but he should be on this sickle cell trait talk today, right? Because I got the gene from him. So as I'm living my life and doing these conversations of this to be a son and father relationship, like all those things that we had planned to do together, now he's gone. I was holding on to that. And I talked to myself, like, I wish I had more time with him. Like, he should be here. He should be doing these talk shows. He should be speaking with me, sharing his part of the story. And then the loss, when I read the book, the grief book about that chapter, it said that, yes, for some, it's who are we now when that person is no longer here, which is the identity. Who am I now without my dad here on earth, my earthly father? And so when I saw that and I read that, I was like, oh my gosh, that's right. That's how I feel. I feel like I wish he was here. We should be doing this, but he's not here. He's gone. He ain't coming back. So am I going to keep my ideas and my will about that conversation, or am I going to allow God's will be done? And because that's what's so he's not coming back. So after I put myself in that frame and looked at it and told the truth to myself, I was able to let that identity go and figure out, okay, now I don't have my dad after 49 years. I don't have my dad anymore. But now who am I? Oh, I'm a dad. I'm a grandfather. So now it's my turn. So then I had to be able to look at that for myself with my identity without my earthly father and be okay. And honestly, those emotions, that identity, I was able to let it go. And I've been at another level of peace in my grief. I still think about him. I experience missing him every day. I look in the mirror, I see his face. That hasn't gone away, but my emotional attachment to the identity of Farhan and his father and who I am without my dad was a key point for me to be able to let that go and be at peace with, like, okay, I believe in God and I believe it's your will. If I believe that your will be done in my life, then that's another aspect of that I have to let go. And so for us as a community, whether it's sickle cell or whatever the cause or whatever around life and death that we see on the news, I mean, we see it every day. That's what they publish. That's what they show us, life and death. It's my opinion. I only get an opinion when, where, why, how people die. We only get an opinion. And it's important because, again, with the sickle cell trait and people passing away from trait exertion and die, it's like the burden is there. Yes, we care. That's why we're here today to have this conversation, because we care. And I don't even know if I could say that we can prevent a premature death, you know, because if we believe in God and it's God's will, then these conversations just remind us that we need to have these conversations as much as I can share and tell and talk about that. So I'm grateful to be a part of that grief aspect of the show. And so, again, we'll be talking about those dynamics around grief. So, again, thank you for tuning, listening in. If you are streaming on either YouTube or Roku TV, X, wherever you're watching us at, we appreciate you for today. Again, I'm going to play this PSAs and come back and get with Big Dre on the Bags and Canvas segment. This is the Frondosi Show on Military Broadcast Radio Network, MB Radio. 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
0: Where you at? What's up, man?
3: I'm in an undisclosed hotel right now.
0: No, there you go. Undisclosed. Yeah. Hey, where you at?
3: I'm in the valley right now. I had to take a client's car to get a bumper put on. So instead of going back to HB, I decided to come out and stay out here and
0: stay out
3: in North Hills. You know what I mean?
0: All right. You ain't gotta say where you at.
3: So, hey, for all you people out there, I'm Big Dre, president of operations for Jeff Promotions. Jeff Davis Promotions. I'm in charge of helping get the fighters information to our matchmaker. We have an event November 7th at Thunder Studios. If people are familiar with the area, see Long Beach borderline. November 7th, 12 o'clock, open doors open at 1:30 first bout. We'll be some 7 repeat and come there. It's our first ever bout by Mr. Jeff Davis Promotions. And we got a wonderful night of boxing, man. We got 8 phenomenal cards for the main event. Names still to be determined. We're still matchmaking right now. What can I say about my boy right here, Ferran? I give thanks to God, my boy. Being an advocate for our vets and for us, and being an advocate for sickle cell, man, you're dealing with on a day to day. Just back to canvas thing is just gonna go to another level now. It's all in God's timing. Now we hear back. It's crazy.
0: And now I know.
3: I talked to him about since we talked about last night. He's humming in.
0: He's okay. Cool.
3: He said you're the president of operations. Make it happen. So. We're looking for those fighters out there who have that, they have that ambitions and want to be champions. Come over to Jeff Davis Promotions. We will promise you, not the world, but we'll promise you that we'll give you the best of the best of business to do what you have to do to show that you're a true champion and just to follow your dreams, you know. And we're looking for 4 different weight classes, middleweight, welterweight, bantamweight, lightweight, junior superweight. I'm looking for a couple more fighters. If you got what it takes, you're up and coming, need to get yourself out there, give us a call. The web is nosafecorner.com. 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And you see the website, the information, Mr. Jeff Davis, his number there.
0: Yeah.
3: You can give me a call. You reach out to me if you're a fighter. I'm at 424-757-8331.
0: And I appreciate you, man. I appreciate you. And, you know, again, the whole sports piece for me connects back to, again, because of the exercise, the rhabdo, and the exertion. And so a lot of fighters, again, people aren't aware we're playing sports, we're being active, so we want people to make sure that they understand their health and safety conversations. So to be a part of that with you, man, and then to interview these fighters and just to be there,
3: it's gonna be great.
0: I'm excited, man. So thank you for allowing me to be a part of that. The bags of canvas.
3: He will be on. He promised he would.
0: He promised he's gonna be a guest. Okay. All right. He'll be a guest,
3: and we get our first couple of fighters. We have them come on and talk about who they are and where they're from. We got a Long Beach favorite. His name is Aaron Whitehurst. He's gonna be a heel.
0: Okay.
3: 2-1. He just we're matching him right now. He's trained by the world famous Cannon, Brandon the Cannon Adams.
0: Wait. Does he trains over there? I know them.
3: Yeah. Yes, he's over there. He's a Long Beach boy. He's gonna be on our
0: I know Coach Cannon.
3: Oh yeah,
0: no Brandon way. Kevin
3: Adams. This is fighter Aaron Whitehart. I'll be coaching him. He's treating him the way he needs to be led. You know, let him know that you can't be a victim to this game. You know, of the boxing world. And Jeff got it was an honor for Jeff to talk to the legendary king of all promoters, Don King. And Don King gave us that thumbs up, and we get a shout out to Sam Watson from PBC. Seeing that we have what it takes to put our first show on. So remember, November 7th, say the date, 12 o'clock start, doors open, tickets on sale now. You can go on the website, which our bags of boxes guy, Don has a number. He'll shoot up again later on in the show for sure.
0: Yeah.
3: So it's no corner safe. First promotion.
0: I interviewed him and Coach Cam on my show before they opened up the gym. They were in the gym.
3: He had a female partner. She a monster.
0: Yeah, Coach Cam. Oh yeah, she with the Mitch. Yeah, I interviewed them.
3: Yes, yes.
0: Wow, so, that's full circle.
3: We got to find it doing it. So, you know, of course, we're gonna make this partnership happen with, you know, Bag the Canvas. And most likely, you'll see Farai. You'll come check him out on November 7th. He'll probably be up there with his live broadcast. Bag the Canvas.
0: Take it easy, man. Thank you. Make sure the veterans, remind the veterans of who you are. Give them some of your background.
3: Oh, yeah, man. Yeah, so I'm DeAndre Adams. You know, I'm the man of the plan. Former bodyguard. And I'm still running for city council when I have time, but I'm now engaged to get married. So, shout out to the lovely Miss Kimberly. Start today, and I'm so happy. I'm planning that right there, and all these years of doing what I'm doing for the world, and looking out for our vets, and all the good thing we're doing for the vets, and it's a blessing that. But you vets, you want to come out there, we represent you guys. I'm sure Jeff would do something good for the vets when it comes to this military ID and everything. Just come out there and support. So local fighters are looking for that support, and you got to come check them out. It's at Thunder Studios, November 7th. No Corner Safe. Look out. Jeff Davis.
0: Big Dre, man, thank you for your time today, man, for coming and sharing that information with us. I saw Robert yesterday on the show, but I didn't drop it to him. I wanted to wait because I was like, let me go tell Robert. So he'll.
3: And for those who missed that fight, and I was in Vegas for the Pet Bull Cruz fight.
0: Yeah,
3: phenomenal fight. And we probably picked a couple of fighters on. It's going to be on the show that fought in their cards. That was a great main event. Pet Bull put out a great. Germanos knockout in the, he was in the second round. Yeah. Well, I think like the fourth round, because the first two rounds was a wrestling match, WWE. Stick was on the ground, I won't do it. But after that, he took out the poser back, bam, there it was.
0: So Big Dre, thanks, man. Good seeing you, man. I appreciate you for hanging out today. And again, I'll be in communication with you offline.
3: All right. Knockout. Right,
0: thank you. Peace. All right, again, this is the Front Dozer Show right here on the Military Broadcast Radio Network, mbradio.us. All right, so the panel is here. Dr. Misha is here. So am I missing anybody? No, one, two, three. No, we good. I also invited a couple more in case they were available. I did invite Dr. Randolph if he was available. He's in St. Louis. But like I said, we're going to get this started. So one more PSA, come back, and then we're going to talk about aspects of sickle cell trait. I'm going to bring up each person first. Individually, let them share a bit, and then we're going to get started, because today it is a very important. I want you to walk away to understand the different aspects of sickle cell trait and how Dr. Maisha can support you. And if you have people in your life that need to know this information, you can direct them to the people here that I'm working with as well. So PSA, and then we're coming right back. The Fran Dozé Show.
4: Muchos de nosotros nos vemos afectados por la enfermedad de células falciformes a diario y un número creciente simplemente no nos damos cuenta. 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WDCONS.
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0: 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You'll go to mbradio.us. You can see all the other talk shows here, veterans of different branches, first responders, their family members. This is a place where they've given us a voice, and I've been grateful to bring my military show back here and be a part of this network. So again, if you want to support us, one way saying thank you for our service is providing some donations to help keep these bills paid for all these platforms. If you know about Roku TV, it ain't cheap to be on TV these days, right? And all these other platforms. So make sure you go out and support that if you care about this, the conversation here today. All right, let's get started. I'm going to bring up the first person that was here today, she was like, she was early too. She was like, I'm in the building. Mrs. Richie, what's happening, Mrs. Richie? Come off of mute for me. How you doing?
7: I am wonderful. How are you?
0: What's happening, lady?
7: Same old thing, just a different day. Happy to be here.
0: You know, again, it was kind of further in my advocacy work and world that when I met you. So do me a favor, introduce yourself to the listeners and give them a little bit of background of even, you know, why you're here today for this conversation.
7: Okay, I'll be happy to do that. My name is Richie Johnson. I am a registered nurse by profession. And 14 years ago, I lost my youngest son, Chris, to renal medullary carcinoma. And it was while he was receiving treatment that he noticed a lack of advocacy for renal medullary carcinoma. And for sure, we did not know the sickle cell trait was the main factor of this deadly cancer. And RMC is one of the deadliest of all kidney cancers. It was first described in 1995, but there was not any advocacy done, and there was no research, and there were no treatment modalities. And so Chris wanted to start a foundation, so we did start the Chris C.J. Johnson Foundation. Unfortunately, it was started after he passed. He did live 15 months after diagnosis. But since our existence, we now have treatment modalities specifically for patients with REMC. We're now working on our fifth clinical trial. And the survival rate has increased from 1% to 10%. And we are global and have the only REMC support group for patients, as well as the only grief support group for families with REMC. So I am happy to be here.
0: Thank you so much. And it's that RMC conversation had been such a missing discussion, right? Piece of our work. And even as I start to learn about it from you and meeting you and doing these conferences with you and sharing the stage with you, Ronnie Hillman, who passed away, as far as I know, the most recent, a couple of years back, played for the Denver Broncos, won a championship up there, sickle cell trait carrier. And what's wild was his cousin is a prophet at my church. And he came on the prayer line one morning praying, asking for prayer for his cousin. And it wasn't until he transitioned that I was like, wait a minute, that's who we was talking, praying for. And it was like, oh my gosh. And when I saw that it was RMC, I'm like, oh my gosh. And so when I let the prophet know the work, I mean, he's aware of the work that Jody and I do, but that's how close it came to me. It was like, we were praying for Ronnie. And it's like, and then we looked at like, well, he's on a professional NFL team. Like, how did they not catch? He got we think the best doctors, right, would be on the planet, would be a part of these football teams. And yet they didn't discover his until, you know, stage five. And it was like a few months, weeks later, he was gone.
7: Exactly. And that is a problem with kidney cancer overall, is that you're normally asymptomatic until it's full blown. And usually you'll have the blood in your urine, and that's what usually sends you to the ER.
0: It's a sign. Wow. Yeah. Again, thank you for being open and sharing. You are a very key component of this conversation, as it's a rare kidney cancer and sickle cell trait is connected to it. So thank you so much for being here today. I'm going to bring up someone else real quick and then introduce them. And then, like I said, we'll get this panel discussion going. All right. So up next, let's go to Dr. Dabney. Dr. Dabney, man, you the latest and the greatest in my crew, man.
8: Thank you for having me. Introduce yourself.
0: Okay. So we can get, this is exciting with you. Let's go.
8: I'm glad to be here. Thank you for inviting me back. I think this is our third
0: talk. Yeah.
8: So my name is Dr. Dabney. I am a integrative medicine physician here in Decatur, Georgia. But I've been working with sickle cell patients for about 10 years, but I did get involved with working with sickle cell patients is because my wife, she's an OBGYN, and she had a sickle cell patient, and she referred her to me because she wanted to look at another alternative approach. And I got to her, and I said, well, I've never really worked with a sickle cell patient before. She was like, well, you need to learn because I need some help. I had to start doing a lot of research and was able to work with her and get her crisis and stuff under control. But that was the beginning and starting getting more involved with more sickle cell forms. That's how I ended up meeting you. Just trying to let people aware that sickle cell, whether sickle cell trait or sickle cell disease, that things can be done to help reduce the symptoms. I'm not saying cure, but I'm saying reduce a lot of the symptoms. A lot of times people just don't know. Right. And I've had people that are in Africa that I've worked with because they're out there and they don't really have a lot of good support. So I was able to work with them and I still keep in contact with them and was able to keep this boy's cry. He was in the hospital all the time. He was like 5 or 6 years old. See, now I think he's like 13. It's reduced his sickle cell crisis to a minimum. I mean, he still has them, but I did offer, since I'm so far away and can't fly stuff out, I just said, well, there's certain things in your neighborhood, I mean, in your backyard, or there's certain things, food groups that you can try. They weren't aware of that. So just making them aware. You know, so
0: and you again, our conversation initially, just you were so helpful in helping me, re-educating me about some of these conversations. And what stuck out me the most was the white cells, because, you know, me and Jody, we have our rap called Battle of the Genes, the red cell versus the white cell. And I'm the white cell. Right. And so when we started talking about inflammation and you started breaking down and I'm like, wait a minute, hold on, wait. You mean you introduced the mast cell, cell?
8: There are some people and some doctors out there that really don't believe the extent of the damage with mast cells. That's what it's something called a mast cell activation syndrome. So I'm like, well, someone's given it a name, so it must have some existence, but they're not putting the pieces together of what could be happening, not with just sickle cell patients, but just people that are having problems. I probably would be able to discuss more on that. But yeah, it's just a matter of educating the public that these symptoms are not just allergy symptoms. Sometimes they resemble it, but sometimes it can go deeper until they start having anaphylactic, shock. And then that's when people want to recognize it. But you can kind of catch this stuff early if you know the symptoms.
0: Yeah. And so that's why I'm like, man, can you come? Because this white cell conversation, inflammation, I know that firsthand, right? And a lot of the holistic things that we deal with go after the inflammation in the body.
8: Spend more time with with sickle cells, red blood cell, right? I tell people, sickle cell, like rheumatoid arthritis and other different diseases, they're inflammatory, and they don't think like, well, how is that possible? It says, right, when you start breaking things down, the body's trying to fix it, and you've got something that's abnormal in the cell, it's going to create a problem, and you're going to have some issues with inflammation.
0: Secondary complications and all that stuff that comes with white cells. Mm-hmm. So, man, thank you again. I appreciate you. Like I said, you was another layer of the conversation as we begin to go out into the community and have these talks so they can pay it. I told you, if they understood the cell breakdown and the diffusing and how like when you told me the other day, the mast cells, they're also in the bone marrow. They come out premature. And I'm like, wait, what? How are the red cells and the white cells coming out of the same? And then the red cells come out mature and the white cells, I'm like, bro, you're killing me. But I know it's an important conversation.
8: Yeah. There's coming from the stem cells. The stem cells are the master controller. So and that kind of dictates what cells are going to become what. Right. But the only thing I can say about the white cells, they have great intentions. Sometimes the intentions can be too much.
0: exactly. Especially in sickle cell. When my buddy, I think his white cell count was like

0: online that they was doing sickle cell trait testing mobily. And so he was like, you know what, man, wait a minute. I know this family out there in Palm Desert somewhere, and they got a storefront and a lab and blah, blah, blah. I was like, man, put him on the phone right now. And so he put me in communication with Raimundo. And like I said, this is 2014. We have not lost communication since 2014. We have worked together. He was a board member. We've done mobile testing in the community. We're still at it. And so I have his wife, who is a part of the work that he does as well. And so I'm going to bring her up on the deck to have a conversation with us, because she's going to be talking about some of this holistic stuff. Lupita, how you doing?
1: Hello, hello, Caron. How are you? How is everybody?
0: I'm good. I'm good. Thank you. Thank you for stepping in and having this conversation with us. Lupita has been nothing less than a blessing for me, because as I went on this journey to go to Nigeria in December, one of my biggest concerns was my inflammation and the shots and the vaccines and just trying to be healthy as possible in my travels. And I had been dancing around with the supplements and everything for a few years. And honestly, I take them, and then some days I don't take them. It'd be like a month go by, then I get back on them. But I came to her with a sense of urgency, because I'm scared because of the vaccines. And I believe I had a COVID reactions. You know, I can't document, say that, but my views, I had a COVID reaction from the Johnson & Johnson. So I'm leery about vaccines. And I came to her, and she was like, okay, well, you know, Dr. Sabi, what his conversation was about. And like, yeah, so inflammation, yeah, okay, then you got to clean up, but you got to clean out your system. And I'm like, all right, let me lock in and clear. And I can only tell y'all by switching to the liquids from day one, when I took the CC4, and she was like, it's going to take about 8 to 12 hours, but when it kick in, but you're going to get the parasites, it's going to do some work on you. And I was like, oh God, no kidding. My testimony is that not only have I worked on my physical health, my spiritual health, my emotional health, but clarity I got. Not only did I lose about 10 pounds of waist weight, I want to say, because I was like 180, I was like 188. And then I went to the doctor to get those vaccines. They was like, oh, you 179. I'm like, 179? But I'm like, oh, but that was that all that waist. That's tip. Ice Cube says, coming out the bathroom about 10 pounds lighter. And I'm kidding you, about 10 pounds lighter. And I equate that. But the clarity that I got also, Lupita, can you talk about that part of it before we get in, because I want to save our conversation for the panel discussion. But overall, with the supplements and the compound, can you touch on that? Because it literally helped my emotional state. And I understand that, and we know that some foods, the toxins, all that, because we're cells and chemicals, that those can throw off your even mental capacity. And I believe I got some clarity in life, not from just detoxing for the parasites and stuff, but I was able to start to be okay with my emotional health, mental health. Can you, is that true?
1: Yes, it is true. Oh, my name is Lupita Martinez, and I am the founder and CEO of Botanica Herbal Company. We are in Fresno, California. And I had the privilege of meeting Dr. Sabi around 2000. And I was very privileged and blessed to meet him and get trained. And with the herbs, the products that he created in the 70s, 80s, to help people reverse different kind of health issues. And I was blessed to meet Farron, and around 2014, he was not coming to meet me. He was coming to meet my husband. But I was there, and I was part of the package. I was part of the blessing. So you start taking the products, and you know, here and there, on and off the herbs and stuff like that. But it was like, what, one year ago, when we switched from the capsules to the tonics. Mm-hmm. And the tonics work better because they work faster. Mm-hmm. And they is different kind of tonics for different things. But one of the tonics that Farron was taking to

0: prepare him for this trip. It was the CC4 that helps to remove parasites, mucus, toxins that the body has accumulated from eating, from the air that we breathe, from everything, and accumulates in the body. So this tonic goes there in your head and your toes and every tissue in your body. Just removes everything. Sometimes people say, you know, oh, but I go to the bathroom every day. I don't need them. But you'll be surprised how this amazing herb and when we created in this formula, it goes in the body and removes everything, and it helps the body, the organs, to perform better. And also because of all the toxins, the mucus, the parasites that comes out, it helps us to see better, not only physically, but also clear, make better decisions, and feel better. And this is what this one of these compounds do. You know, and we've been working with Baron again, with other many people. We send products. We are blessed to have sent products to Australia, to friends, to other parts of the world because of what these herbs do.
1: And our biggest, my biggest testimony before my own personal was Alan. Alan, when I met y'all in 14, and then Alan had came from Atlanta to California. He was in a crisis. I think he went back home because he was in a crisis so bad. Then he tried to come back to California because he was doing this event and got another crisis. And he was on my talk show at the time, and so he was like, "Man, I'm in bad shape." And so I was like, "Well, you know what? I did an interview with Dr. Savy, and then I know some people who are actually doing some work with the Sutton compound." And he was like, "Please introduce me to them." And so we drove, we got video where we drove out to Palm Desert, and you helped out Alan. And to this day, he's now in Brazil hanging out. And he says that I haven't had a crisis since that year he was on that compound. And he has sickle beta thalassemia. He changed, but he did the whole thing. He changed his diet. I mean, to this day, he never went back to the old diet. So he says, "I haven't had any crisis, since that relationship of the introduction with you, Lupita." And so, that's where we are with that. So,
0: yes. And for Alan, what we gave him again, it was the product to detox him, to remove all these things from the body, but also it was the oxyhemo. It was to build up his blood cell, the red blood cells to help him. And in that time when you brought him to us, what he said, he was in the hospital once a month for a few days at a time. And after him taking more than anything, the oxyhemo, one bottle of oxyhemo a day, that's when he was able to see the results and made the decision of changing his eating habits, the whole lifestyle. I don't think he's taking any other products right now, but that is what it made him see different and changed his whole lifestyle.
1: Yeah. Thank you, Lupita. I'm going to bring up the doc real quick, and then we're going to bring everybody up on the deck and have a conversation. Thank you for being here again today and sharing with us. All right, ladies and gentlemen, the one and only, the trait doctor. Y'all ready for the trait doctor? I think we're in our 16 years for me, probably about 13 or 14 years. I met Dr. Maisha, and just by meeting her and having conversations with her, she has been on the show all these years. And I'm like, the trait community needs a doctor. We need a doctor. And who's believing us with these trait complications? Who's listening to us with these trait conversations? So I'm like, can you be the trait doctor? Can you take on that label? I didn't mean to put that much pressure on her, but you know, it took her a while. I kept pronouncing her as the trait doctor. And here she is today. finally embracing with us in this conversation full force is Dr. Maisha. as the trade doctor. How you doing, lady?
2: Oh, man. You know, whenever you do something great, a lot of stuff tries to get in your way. I swear, I normally finish clinic no later than 5:30.
1: Yeah.
2: Why did I finish at 6:45 today?
1: Oh, man.
2: I mean, the last patient left at 6:35, and I'm running to try to get to this show. And, you know, it's amazing because the last patient, I suspect trait. Avascular necrosis, blood in the urine, no answers. A year,
1: that sound like
2: a
1: SC.
2: Year of doctors and studies.
1: That sound like SC.
2: I'm just like, wow, this is my why. This is why I'm racing to get to WKC Radio and do this show and be on this panel. And then I'm listening as we introduce, like, our family has grown. We have all these
1: members. Yeah, oh,
2: I'm listening to Lupita like my twin. Where you been? You know, I'm on the East. She's on the West.
1: It's time. You know, it's time.
2: Your good doctor is now set up to take care of trait patients. We are fully licensed in like 15 states. You're now our official health coach. We are so like we are ready. I'm listening to Dr. Dabney. Like, where have you been?
1: Exactly.
2: Thank you so much. You know, and I'm watching all the stuff she's doing, but I'm like catching balls, constantly trying to get clinics set up and still, you know, survive. You know, I want to make sure I mention we now have no charge consults. Like, we have sickle cell trait consults. There's no risk. Just set up a visit. You know, even if you don't become part of the clinic, even just one visit, you're going to benefit. So I don't want to forget to say that because I always forget that kind of stuff.
1: Oh, yeah.
2: So we're going to put that information up.
1: Oh,
2: we're going to put that information up. But I'm, you know, times are changing. My confidence has grown. We talk about the mental health aspect. This was not accepted. It wasn't accepted in the medical community 15 years ago, right? If you tried to say trait was the cause of anything, you would be labeled. We had to do this work quietly. Now, John Hopkins researcher, Dr. Naik, just put out the paper last year that sickle cell trait is an independent risk factor. Just trait, not SC, SD, S, no, AS, trait, for end-stage renal disease. Miss Ritchie, who's a 50-year nurse, 40 years of being a nurse, and then her own son being sick and going away from here to the other side, told you about renal medullary carcinoma. So now, to me, how can we say that it's benign?
1: Exactly.
2: If you can end up on dialysis just because of it, and now there's proof, like you can't dispute it. They've been trying to prove that it's benign, but I want to make sure I mention, and I know I'm supposed to be introducing myself and introducing
1: You're good.
2: But I just really, I got excited listening to everybody. I really want to mention that it's not to make you afraid. Between I have been actually taking care of trait patients. I have one patient that he couldn't do the mile run without vomiting, and now he's the head of his ROTC. He's the head of his ROTC. He's on his regimen. I step by step, I can get you to the point where you can still play your sports. But not getting help is as crazy as an asthmatic saying, I don't want to take my asthma pump because I don't want anybody to think I'm weak. Or diabetic saying, I'm not going to take my medicine, whatever it is, whether you're going with the berberine herbs, whether you're going with the all the natural supplements, or whether you're going with the metformin and the GLP-1s, and I even can help you with natural GLP-1, getting your natural GLP-1 up without that risk. You know, whichever route you're going, you know, it'll be like saying, I'm just going to let myself go into a diabetic coma.
1: Right.
2: Because I don't want anybody to think I'm weak. So if you have trait, or you may even think you maybe possibly have a whiff of having trait, holler, talk to us, you know. I'm doing it. Dr. Dabney is seeing patients all over. I was like, he's doing what we're doing.
1: Patients
2: all over the world. Patients in Ethiopia, patients in Senegal, wherever you are, Spain, we can see the international patients. Yeah. Over there, it's different. They can go to the pharmacy. They don't necessarily have to have a prescription.
1: Right.
2: You right. know, I just helped a lady. You know, she was so sick.
1: Yeah.
2: And we were able to do it from here. You know, so, and we're primary care. We do all the supplements. But
1: this is why. This is why. This,
2: if you want drugs, you got drugs. If you want herbs, you got herbs.
1: This is why Dr. Maisha has been such a key factor in us developing our conversations. Because again, like she said, 16 years ago, when I came on the trait scene, there was very little sickle cell trait conversations, even here in California. And to be able to take that on, to be a yes in a room full of no's, to fight for my experience and sharing my story and my testimony, and then to find her and Dr. Austin. Dr. Austin was her research, and I'm like, you are my angel, because now I got another ally who's, it makes sense. And so just, again, and you're going to meet these people who are a parts of this puzzle that we're putting together to work together individually and together. But these are the people, as I share my conversation, as the aspects of sickle cell trait. So let's bring them up so we can get this conversation started.
2: Let's get it started. The family.
1: So let me with you first. So before I bring them up, why we're even here now, quality of life versus the cure is not a new conversation for us. We was doing this at LA Talk Live in 2015, 2016. We were talking about quality of life versus the cure because there was so much going on in the sickle cell community.
2: That's right.
1: And living, and for me, living in the future of uncertainty, from my experience of anxiety, if I'm living that far out into the cure for whatever, or my own sickle cell trait advocacy work, my experience of myself today is anxious. So if I'm having anxiety today because I'm looking to see where they are with the cure, my quality of life right now could be suffering emotionally. And then physically and all the other. And we know that in our sickle cell community, stress is a trigger as well that could cause complications. So if we know that, then how can we not have a conversation to say, how do we improve your quality of life while we look for this cure? So it's quality of life versus a cure. And neither, it's not right or wrong, good or bad. But I want people in 2026 from our conversation, find out where you are in your self-awareness. Are you in the stands of life waiting and hoping and for a cure, but you're watching this game of life and you're suffering in the stands? Or are you on the bench of life waiting to get put in the game with a conversation that can help us move this conversation forward with some mental toughness or some mental whatever, but you're still not there yet to be on the court with us? Or are you going to come and hang out with us and get on the court and take these shots and have these conversations and share your story, help educate these doctors and nurses and all the people who need your information, your testimony? We want you on the court with us. But guess what? It's okay if you want to sit in the stands. Just be aware that when you talk, you're in the stands. Be aware that when you talk, you're on the bench. And this, if you want to get on the court and be on the panel, you want to be in the community, in the conversations, you want to find that confidence to share your story. I hear people, oh, well, I went to the doctor and they asked me how long I've been living with sickle cell. I was so upset. That's your opportunity to educate that doctor. If that nurse asks you a question like that and they don't truly know, then why are you mad with the nurse for the question? Answer the question and then educate them on that information. But we're so offended by what people say about us, about our community, that we can't even help move the conversation forward. So quality of life versus a cure. Dr. Maisha, what does that mean to you when you hear quality of life versus a cure?
2: So first of all, I want to say it's really, to me, it's not an either or. I'm a person that tends never to subscribe to either or axiology, black or white, non-abstract, super concrete thinking. Okay. I see everything in shades of colors and spectrums and, you know, how can we make the different pieces? What can we do with this color palette that we've had? Black has a purpose, white has a purpose, every color on that spectrum, pink, blue, red, green, we need all of it. You know, God put it all here for a reason. So I don't believe we want to choose between the two. To me, we need to have a path where we have a cure that we're working on, and we still work every day to have a better quality of life.
1: Yeah.
2: Each time when I'm working with a patient on trait, I'm looking, how can I impact your life right now? What's right. I always give patients, this is one of my tricks. I give them one thing. I want you to do this one thing. See me back in 2 to 4 weeks when I know you've been with this one thing. Now we're going to add 2 and 3 and 4 until you have a new normal. And it happens so simple. You know, I'm either going to give something or take something. Sometimes I'll give 2 things because I'll give and take. If I take, if I take something, oh my God, when I take it was pork. Oh my God, you see the face when I take the pork. Oh! I'm like, do you understand that pigs don't sweat and you're eating toxins? And I couldn't say that 20 years ago. Now all the research is there that pork worsens every, those white cells he was talking about, that mast cell production.
1: Yeah.
2: I was aware of that mast cell disease 20 years ago. And it's all part of the puzzle, right? How can you have this problem with your red blood cells and the fighters? It would be like saying somebody took a shot at the house and no fighters came out. you at war, somebody took a shot at the base. And the fighters, of course, the fighters came out. And just like he said, the fighters over yet. They just start shooting. So part of getting that quality of life is calm down, calm down, fighters. It was just a rock. It wasn't on purpose. Let's see how can we. And that's part of the issue with sickle cell trait. Because you have one healthy gene, you have an hemoglobin A. Ostensibly, you may not. But ostensibly, you have one. You have the opportunity to have some healthy red cells. How do we increase their functionality right away? And that's going to promote cure. That's going to promote quality of life all at the same time. When it comes to the cure with the bone marrow transplants and with the new gene therapy that they're doing, my take is everybody has to decide for themselves. I can't tell somebody you're wrong to get the gene change. If I was SS, I don't know what decision I would make. Right. I certainly would expect that it would depend on how severe my life experience has been, you know? Because the thing is, you have something called jumping genes. Jumping genes. So you go in, you do the CRISPR, you cut the gene out or put the gene in, but you don't know what the jumping genes are gonna do. You mess with genes. Genes are the master code. We didn't create it. Right. You mess with genes, you fix one thing, you break something else. But if you are in excruciating pain every single day of your life and nothing works, oh yeah, you're going to take that chance. Jump, I don't care about jumping genes. Try it.
1: Yeah.
2: It can't be worse than what I'm experiencing now. And that's what it means to me, quality of life versus cure. Some of these cures are worse than the disease. I've been getting so many people off of the statins, right? Because we have the whole rhabdo conversation. Statins are worse than rhabdo. They cause peripheral neuropathy. They can even make you have diabetes when you didn't have it. At the same time, they can keep you from having a heart attack. It's always a balance. Nothing's pure good, pure bad. Only God is pure good. Everything else is a shade of gray.
1: Yeah.
2: So when you talk about quality of life versus cure, I'm going to work with you as an individual. How can we make you feel better and do that thing that's going to give you what you need right now to alleviate the stress and the comfort and help you know that more help is coming?
1: More help is coming. More help is coming. More help is here. Where are we at?
2: Dr. Dabney,
3: yes,
2: I'm
3: ma'am.
2: So honored to meet you.
3: Yeah, I've been following you for a while. I just got a chance to meet you. And no, not like that. I ain't stalking you. We have a lot of the same philosophies, and you were trying to figure out what we could do to help with the hemoglobin. Fetal hemoglobin is what I'm really looking at. I wasn't sure, maybe you guys are aware or not, that's what we're here for, is that you could use vitamin D as a means to help boost the fetal hemoglobin. I mean, vitamin D does a lot more than just bones and teeth. It does a lot of other different things, turning genes off and on, modulating the immune system, especially if you're going through a crisis. We know that most people who are in a crisis, they've done some studies that a lot of them are vitamin D deficient.
2: Yes.
3: And once they get their vitamin D levels up, their crisis decrease. They're not getting rid of them per se, but they're modulating the immune system if you can keep your vitamin D levels in place.
2: Yeah. Quality of life versus cure. Yes, ma'am. You and I have both, I have been, so right now, and this is like all different diseases, trait and everything else. If you have enough melanin to go in the sun without sunscreen, you can get, if you show your arm from the elbow down,
3: right,
2: and your leg from the knee down and your face, and you're melanated, 30 to 45 minutes a day is all you need to get 10,000 to 24,000 IUs of vitamin D, and you will feel better. I have some people safely doing the vitamin D, and it's helping with the aching of the bones that comes with trait or disease.
1: But what time of the day is that? But what time of the day?
2: You're going to go before 11 a.m. and after 2 p.m. to avoid the UV radiation.
1: Okay. So before 11 a.m., I mean, you can hang out in the sun. Before 11 a.m.
2: Depending on time of year.
1: Okay. Yes. So 11 a.m. before 11 a.m. and after 2 p.m. is the best time to be in the sun to get the...
2: Roughly. Depending on where you are. You don't want to go when the sun is at right above your head at its hottest.
1: Right. Right.
3: That makes sense.
2: That's when you're going to get the most DNA transformation, etc. And for ethnic people, you're looking at the palms and the soles if you're going to look for that melanoma.
3: Okay.
2: So keep an eye on your palms and your life is a balance. You know, you don't want to go in the sun. Like nobody wants to go in the sun anymore because they're afraid of skin cancer, melanoma, etc.
1: Right.
2: But nobody in their family has ever had melanoma. And two generations ago, they stayed in the sun. Why are you worrying about melanoma?
1: Right. Right.
2: But then you want to slather sunscreen.
3: Right.
2: And now you're putting cancerous benzenes on your skin.
3: Yeah.
1: So let me, Dr. Meister, let me go around the deck. I want to ask
2: what you gonna do.
1: I want to ask each person. Miss Richie, when you hear quality of life versus a cure, what comes to your mind when you hear that conversation?
4: What comes to my mind is whether I should take chemotherapy or not. Mm. Mm. You know, is it going to make a difference in my survival rate?
1: Mm.
4: And so, or should I choose to have a quality of life and just live what I have left with quality?
1: Mm. Mm. Thank you. Thank you. Thank you. You got me chills with that one. Lupita.
2: That's why we love her, man. That is why
1: I'm telling you, Lupita.
2: Yes.
1: Quality of life versus a cure. What do you hear in that statement?
0: Quality of life. Quality of life for me, it is having a choice of going more natural, going more into what our ancestors were taking for daily life, daily food. Like Dr. Maisha say, going out, getting more sun, being out of the house more. And being more exposed to nature.
1: Yeah, and that cure side of that, because you're in this world of Dr. Sebi's, you know, his proof of work and the things that he discovered. How do you language that cure conversation in your work, if at all?
0: Well, being more in nature and getting to know more the herbs that God put out there for us to consume every day. Every herb that is out there in nature, it has something to offer us. And if we just stay inside the house and not go out, we will not know all these amazing gifts, blessings that God put in each of these herbs for our own benefit. Like, you know, it is one passage in the Bible that says, God created all the earth to heal the nation.
1: Mm-hmm.
0: So what else can we discuss? What else, you know, is out there? So we need to get more out there. Get out of the house. Be more in nature. Get to know your herbs. Plant your herbs and fruit and vegetables and eat them. Don't wait to go to the store for those herbs, those vegetables and fruit that you want to consume every day, and they're full of toxins and chemicals. So be out more in nature.
1: Thank you. Thank you. And Dr. Dabney, when you hear this in your world of listening, what is quality of life versus a cure for you? What does that look
3: like? I think from my angle, it's looking at it from the quality of life, you know, trying to find a balance, trying to make things the best of what you have and try to find a balance. The cure part is kind of hard. And I know this is kind of out of turn because we're talking about sickle.
1: No, you're good. You're good.
3: The thing is with like, I work with a lot of cancer patients, and you know, a lot of times when they come to see me, very rarely they're at stage two. They're usually stage three or four, something like that. Wow. So I get them on their path. I work with their doctors. They, you know, whether they have surgery or they have chemo, whatever, and you get them back to where they're, you know, before the cancer came about. They're technically cured, supposedly cured, but 5 years they come back and says, "Did you stay on the plan?" Well, no. So they forget. They forget how they got to where they are. So I'm thinking like, well, we had you under control. They just forgot. So having the cure, it's a little bit different than having the knowledge prior to the sickness. Like I get information, I develop a health plan for them. I mean, I'm pretty much giving them information on a silver platter. And a lot of the times they forget that cancer is cured. They go back to the same bad
2: quality of life.
3: Right.
1: So
3: you cure it. Now you're back to where you start. So I'm kind of like, you have to give them information. You have to give them tools. Hopefully they'll be able to use to utilize it. Yeah.
1: Thank you. Thank you all. And my version, for the record, quality of life versus cure today, again, it's having the ability, more for me, emotionally, quality of life versus the cure. Because if I could get my heart posture at a level of peace in the midst of the storm, I got to be able to say what my storm is. And if my storm is arthritis, then I need to acknowledge the arthritis and the inflammation and then find my peace in that. And like you say, then get the information so that I can go and figure out how can I make, because there are days that I'm, even today, like I'm on this regimen with Lupita, but the already damage that's in my body, I've got to be okay with that because that pain may never go away. So yes, I feel great. I'm living life. I'm loving it, but I'm still in pain, you know, and I have to acknowledge that part of my life. So who am I going to be without the sickle cell trait pain? I don't know. I don't want to. I'm already dealing with an identity crisis. So if I can accept what God has given me as the trait to deliver this message and use that, and I know that affliction, because I don't think anyone escapes the affliction. So if I understand that I was born with this sickle cell trait and that I can deliver this message, and I'm also going to go through all the pain and all the things that come with it as a testimony of, man, you still believe in God and you got the trait and you went through all that? Yes. So if I can manage that emotionally, then my cure is whatever y'all, if y'all find something for the sickle cell trait that works other than hydration, then let me know. But today I'm okay. And I'm not living, because I live into the future of uncertainty for Faron. And if I'm living into that cure way out there and they teasing me with it, or they saying what's coming soon, then I'm anxious right now. I'm depressed because of my past. Like, I'm so emotionally challenged. I might not even be alive by the time the cure comes here, because I've already hurt myself emotionally, which also takes on our physicality, right? And so when I understood that, it's like, okay, quality of life versus cure. Let me have the quality of life. Let me have, if I'm good today, I can go to the gym and shoot some baskets today. Hey, I'm good today. And if I get up in the morning and I'm in pain because I shot basketball yesterday, then guess what? I'm cool still, because at least my heart is like, well, you did go to the gym. So because that internal dialogue, that emotional piece, that internal dialogue will tell you, well, you better not do that, because you know what happened 5 years ago when you went to the doctor and they said this. And so now I might be fine today because I've drank enough water. But my past mind, my mind says, oh, no. So quality of life versus a cure for me, sometimes our languages are, as Dr. Maisha pointed out, even how I phrased it, she was like, I don't know about that versus because, hey, look, there's a spectrum. And I'm like, oh, I didn't even look at it that way. Right. So now we get to hear even how we describe quality of life versus security. Maybe it's not a versus. Maybe it's who I get to be and manage my mountain. What is my, what is your mountain? Is it sickle cell SC disease? Is it sickle beta thalassemia? Is it sickle cell trait? Is it RMC? What is that mountain? We don't label, we don't call out the mountain, and then we suffer in the emotional of the what the mountain is about versus actually attacking the mountain and saying, okay, look, doc, I got sickle cell trait. I've had rhabdo. I live in the pain seven. My inflammation, this is my white cell. Okay, so then who do I need to be and what do I need to do to take on this conversation today, as she said. So I pray that people, you hear something for yourself. Dr. Maisha, you got people here. You want to ask them some questions. You want to find out some more about Dr. Dad, because Dr. Dabney right now, man, that guy right there with the whole white cell conversation and with Lupita, who can put together herbs that will flush out those mucus out of the blood. Like when I sat next to Dr. Sabi in 2013, like next to him, and he went from A to Z about life and about the herbs. He said, you know what's missing? Love. He's like, 35 years later, my friend's mom, we're sitting in her house and she's hearing us talk and discuss about all this fight the power that be and all the civil rights issues and all that. And she comes out of her room and she says, y'all know what y'all missing over there? They're like, what? She says, love is not in the equation.
2: Love.
1: Him 35 years later, he realized when she said that what was missing in his conversation about life was love.
2: I want to pick up that thread right there.
1: Go ahead.
2: One of the things, as far as questions for Dr. Dabney and Miss Lupita, like I'm just, my brain is whirling, right? Because we've been hunched down in the lab. Like we have IV fluids now. You can come to our clinic and we can give you actual treatment that will help your crisis. I've done that now. And, you know, one lady that came, after she came, I got her back on track. She had twins, you know? So it's like we were in the lab, you know? So my head was just buried all this time. And then I had a conversation with Miss Richie about the educational piece. And I came up, you know, you go down under, you swim the whole length of the pool underwater. I came up for some air and I see Miss Richie had a conference and they were teaching. And then I couldn't find her number on my phone. Then I was supposed to text Ron, but then a patient texts me, you know? So I just can't even imagine what everyone's life has been like. And like, there's so much I want to know. Yeah. With Miss Richie, I want to start with Miss Richie.
1: Yeah.
2: I want to say first with Miss Richie, the essential component more than anything else that I get from Miss Richie was her approach. She didn't come in with the fight the power, Rosie Perez, you know, Radio Raheem. She didn't come in like that. Her whole journey with Dr. Monsoul, I don't know if I'm saying his name correctly.
4: Dr. Massal
2: was okay. How much time can you give my son? And like she said, without giving him something, it's going to make it not even worth being alive. And if she didn't have that peaceful presence full of just love, I mean, she's losing her son from something that everyone said is benign. And she's a nurse. She's dedicated her life to saving people. Nightingale, you know, the first nurse, right? You know, she depicts that with grace and dignity and honor. And I want us all to take that approach. Don't approach our clinicians with, you failed me. How could you?
1: Yeah.
2: Blame does not fix it. The problem is when people are in excruciating pain, they're looking for someone to blame. And I guess I want to say, how do we, all of us here now are in the healing profession. You know, Ferran is now officially a health coach. That means in the in-between of seeing me when they're in the sickle cell program They're going to be able to communicate directly with Farhan. And if there's something medical, he's going to hit it. He's going to kick it to me like, okay, this is this, they need to know what herb, whatever. But in the meantime, he's going to be getting their mind right and making sure they don't lead the plan like Dr. Dabney was talking about.
1: Yeah.
2: That's that missing piece. You've got to have health coaches to be successful. Because we doctors, we can't do it all. We need the nurses. We need the health coaches. We need the herbalists. We work with an herbalist pharmacist, but she doesn't work with sickle cell per se. So I'm just excited to see what me and Lupita are going to do. I mean, all of us. But I want to ask us all, my question on the table, I'm sorry, I'm so long-winded. I'm just so excited. Is how do we help our patients see the love side when they're in such pain and distress and they've suffered the medical apartheid and the PTSD of medicine is whooping them right along with the sickle cell and whatever other diseases they have too. How do we get them to a better place to accept the cure or the improvement in quality of life that we're trying to bring? That's my question.
4: Yeah. I think the important thing is to provide them with compassion. And you have to, I guess, establish trust so that they will know that they can come to you without being put on blast, that they can trust you and that their information is in confidence. And I've always stressed with each individual that even when you're in the valley, you do have two peaks on each side. And when you're in that valley, find something good. And then you know you're going to reach the other side. But it's important to not dwell so much on your pain, not dwell so much on your disease, because we know you have it. How can you tackle it by changing your emotional, I guess, aspect of it? And just basically hitting it head on, you know, so that's so important. I mean, self-pity should not be in the equation.
1: Yeah. Thank you, Miss Richie. Anybody want to go
2: that
1: next?
2: That was beautiful.
1: Yes. Thank you.
3: That was very good.
1: Anybody want to go next? Want me to go?
3: You can go.
1: All right. So for me, this is the work that I had to do personally, which is why I could speak from it. You've got to be able to heal your past experiences. I believe that when I was able to tell the truth to myself, take responsibility for my part in that argument or that experience, and take 100% responsibility for that relationship working and not working, that then there was no more blame to the other person. And then it was, what did I contribute to this? And so it's like this. If I go to Macy's department store and I walk in and the person says, "Hey, how can I help you? Do you need some support today? You need some help today?" No, I'm good. I'm good. I know where I'm going. Cool. Okay, cool. So I'm walking through Macy's. I'm fine. Everything's good. I get to another aisle and someone pops out. "Hey, you need some help?" "No, I'm good. I'm good." Now, depends on where my heart posture is. I done got stopped at the front door and now I'm stopped in this second aisle. So now am I going to go to, are they following me because I'm black? Or are they helping me because I'm in the store that's their job, right? So those are two perspectives that I could take. So now I'm continuing on. I get to the men's section and I'm looking for some clothes and another person pops out and says, "Hey, you need some help?" Now, by the third time, I'm either going to get frustrated, like, "No, I don't need no help. I'm fine." Because now I'm thinking, "Oh, they are watching me." Now, because I'm black, they've seen what I'm doing. Or I'm like, "No, ma'am, I'm good. Thank you." So now I do all that. I go home and I tell my friends, "Man, I went to Macy's today, bro. They was following me around the store all day. I went, I go down one aisle, they pop out over here, talking about, do I need some help? I go over here, they ask me, I need some help. Man, I think Macy's is racist, man. I think Macy's got a problem. They don't like blacks, bro. I don't even know. I wouldn't be aware when you go to Macy's because they follow me around the store." So now guess what my buddy's going to do? They're going to go to Macy's to see if they get followed, to see if the Macy's racist. Well, guess what? Of course they're going to say, "Oh, how can I help you? Oh, how can I help you? Oh yeah, Fran, you was right, man. They was racist in Macy's, man. They followed us around the whole store." Come on, what did I just do to my friends? I just corrupted their experience of Macy's. But Macy's, that's what they're there to help me. They'll help you find your way through the store. So when as that example, it's up to us to heal our past experiences. And I've been in this community only for 16 years, but I've heard so many of my friends say, I don't want to go to the doctor because they treat me like I'm on drug seeker. Or I don't want to go to the doctor and because they treated me like this the last time. And my last point is, I had two women on my show, on my blog talk show back in the day, and I brought them on, and they were both in the hospital live. They're both live in the hospital. And we're talking about hospital experience. And guess what? They are going off on my show about the hospital experience. And all of a sudden, my mind says, Ron, ain't they in the hospital? Yeah. Ask them how their treatment is right now. Hold on, ladies. Are both of y'all in the hospital right now? Oh, yeah, we're in the hospital right now. How's your care right now? Oh, it's great. They're taking care of me. It's bizarre. And I'm like, so hold on, time out. Are we discussing the hospital visit from when? 5 years ago? So you're in the hospital right now getting perfect care. And we're on the radio talking about hospital care and how bad it is when you are currently in your hospital bed having great care. But so what I saw was, I go to the hospital, I got 10 visits. 4 are not good, but the 6 were excellent care. But I'm only focused on the 4 visits that were the worst. That does not make sense to me. So what I saw for myself was, that's an emotional fracture that I don't want to go to that doctor because the stuff that I'm carrying from the past is now depicting if I want to go this time. How can I show up to the hospital like this is the first time? As Ms. Ritchie was saying, we have education, we have curriculum that we can sit with you, take you through this process, and guess what you get to do? You put the past out of the future back into the past, and now your next visit to the hospital is like your first visit. But we don't realize that we can actually do that work to heal our heart posture. And now I'm going to show up like it's the first time. This is the first time, right? If it's not the first time, but you can show up like it's the first time emotionally, right? And to me, that's the biggest piece for the work that I want to contribute to this conversation, because if we tell the truth, a lot of us live in the future of, I don't never want to feel that again. I don't never want to experience that again. And with our sickle cell community directly, you don't know if that's going to be that final crisis. We hear people say, I'm going to wait. I know I should go to the doctor, but I'm going to wait till the last minute. But you don't know what you're doing to your body waiting till the last minute. All because they treated you crazy 5 years ago. So for me, that's got to be at the foundation of our conversation, is how can I show up to this doctor's office with confidence, as Ms. Ritchie said, trust. Well, before trust, because we don't trust everybody 100%. So, but how can I give a level of confidence to this doctor and this nurse to treat me how I show up? If I show up with patience and kindness and frustrated, then I'm gonna get what I'm given. That's that fruit. And so I really believe that we can have, with our community, have a conversation in a forum or one-on-one coaching. What is your fear about the hospital? My fear at the gym is that if I go to the gym's gonna kill me. That's how I looked at the gym because of my collapse with the rhabdo. It wasn't until I got into therapy that they heard me say that, and like, Ron, does the gym have a knife at the door waiting for you to? And I'm like, you know what? No. But how I describe the gym is like the gym had a knife. And if I went to the gym, and it was like my language and my views of the gym had me afraid to go to the gym. And I believe that's replaced that gym with a doctor or this or that. And I believe for me, as Miss Ritchie said, I don't trust the bank teller when they give me my money. You recount that. So is it trust, or do we need a little confidence? And if I have confidence in myself that you can take care of me, then I'm going to give you 50% of my confidence, because that's all I have about myself. If I got 50% confidence in myself, then I can only give 50% confidence out. Mm-hmm. So we got to be able to measure ourselves. We got to be able to talk that out. instead of suffering in silence and that waiting to that last minute. And I don't say we lost my friend that way, but she didn't go to the doctor and they told her to wait. And at the end of the night, she didn't make it. But that was because that was a normal. No, don't go to the hospital because they ain't gonna take care of you. And we passed that on to our community. We passed that on in a conversation. Oh, you gotta watch out for them doctors because they ain't gonna take care of you. Now, how do you tell a family? How do you tell a family that's just about to have a baby that they find out that they're going to have a baby with sickle cell, and now they go to the support group, and the conversation in the support group is, beware of this ape. We already planted that seed of fear in that family already before they even get to experience their own doctor, because they're going to show up guarded with, well, my community says you're not going to take care of my baby, so I'm already guarded. I'm already offended. That's my part. Dr. Dabney.
3: Yeah, I was just listening to this conversation pretty heavily. One of the things that I do, I know a lot of doctors don't do this. Maybe they should, but I hear a lot of static with, you know, the doctor and their past relationships and stuff. Well, you communicate. Oh yeah, you communicate, and I was like, well, I that's what I'm supposed to do, because no, you spend more time. And I says, well, that's part of my practice. I know everybody doesn't do it. But one of the things I do try to teach them is how to ask questions. Mm. I mean, you know, I take out a lot of the medical terminology. And when you go into the doctor, you know, make sure that you're asking the right questions. Mm. Be mindful that his doctor has 15, 20 minutes. You've got 10 questions, but you need to narrow it down to at least the top three. Mm-hmm. And this is how you approach it. This is how you ask. And that kind of breaks down the barrier and gives them more confidence of going to the doctor. And don't take no for an answer. If you're not comfortable with their response, then maybe you should seek someone else. But at least I'm offering them a tool or some tools to make them feel more confident on doing that. So, I mean, that's just one of the things I like to do. I do like to communicate with them, make them feel comfortable, you know.
1: Yeah. Thank you. And that, again, we talk about communication.
3: Sure. Yeah.
2: Yes. I want to pick up on that piece that the doctor said right there. That's the key. And I find that's the key to helping a patient be compliant, is when you actually just listen. And I'm pretty sure Dr. Dabney does what I do. I literally sit down. And they did studies. If we sit as doctors, as healthcare professionals, you sit down, right? So do you sit down so that
3: I do a lot of telemedicine, so I am sitting down.
2: But you're sitting down.
3: But when I did have my own office, that was one of the things that I remember reading those studies, that they sat next to me. I didn't have a desk. My office was small, so I couldn't have, they had to sit next to me. So they sat next to me and I sat next to them, and we're on the same level.
1: Yeah.
3: So some doctors will sit and they're away, you know, they set up a barrier. Their desk is the barrier, or the patient sits and they're on the higher level. That sets up a negative tone. At least that's what the studies, and I'm pretty sure a lot of patients don't like it. So I had them sit next to me, and I'm looking at them. They have their questions, and that's how I did in the past. So,
1: beautiful. Thank you so much.
2: How do you do? We're like you're a good doctor. The way we set it up, it's no insurance. It's a membership model. So we are actually only working for the patients. Mm-hmm. And that way we can. I mean, I've had visits 2 hours. I mean, I don't think that's probably best all the time. We'd like to keep it 30 minutes to an hour.
3: I know.
2: But
3: it doesn't work,
2: you know,
3: that
2: we
3: way.
2: Can do that. You know, we can do that because of the way we're not owned by insurance in this space. So what, you know, and that's why we can say, okay, we're going to give everybody 15 minutes, whether you're part of us or not.
3: Yeah.
2: And I feel like if people can tell their story, everyone has a story to tell. And I'm like you, I hear so many patients say, no one's actually ever listened.
3: Yeah.
2: Or no one's ever explained this to me before. I heard that right. about 10 times today.
3: Yeah.
2: I think I saw 24 patients today.
3: Mm-hmm.
2: And I, at least 10 of them said, no one's ever like just heard me out.
3: Yeah.
2: You know, mm-hmm. so I really feel what you're saying. And because when you can hear people out, you can take the fear out of it.
3: Right.
2: And put understanding in.
3: Right. It's, and I worked for, you know, I worked for a company. I still do it. But the thing is, they put you on this clock, you know, and they come knock on the door saying, you know, you're 5-10 minutes over, whatever. And I was like, you know, this is not something that I originally started my own practice. You know, that's what I did. So I'm used to budgeting my time, manage my time. No, sometimes I'm like, yeah, I did go over. But in the long run, it was well worth it because I got a lot more information in that block of time. But I do understand you're upsetting the balance of stuff, seeing other patients. But usually it's the patient that really need it the most. Those are the ones you spend a lot of time with.
2: Exactly. Yeah. Exactly.
3: So it's not all bad. I'll make that time up. And they'll say, well, I can't really afford this extra time. I says, well, we'll figure it out. Well, this is what I'm going to do. Don't really worry about it. And they usually like that approach because they're always thinking we're, you know, gouging them for time and, you know, whatever. I was like, no, I'm not gouging. I'm trying to get this information out of you. And this is the best way I can do it. So it overall, it works out pretty well.
1: Thank you so much. Lupita, I know you're in the community. You got the Medilab, and we're looking to definitely come up there and do a lot of some more work in the lab. And so you deal with patients, you see people, you know, what's your view on that take of just that relationship, and what do you see?
0: I see, you know, the patients, they are in need of being heard.
3: Mm-hmm.
0: A lot of people, that's sometimes what it is like when they go to see a doctor. They just need to be heard. And if you give them 10, 15 minutes of just listening, it is very healing for them. It is very healing for them. It has happened with so many people, even with Faron. Sometimes we just like start texting and like, can we call? And we spend 2-3 hours on the phone just talking. And by the end, you know, I feel that I learned so much from him. And he just, like when he hung up, he said, thank you for listening to me. Yeah. So, you know, we all need that space where we can just be heard, and that can be some kind of healing too. And absolutely. I think, you know, we are here. The five of us can agree on that, and we are willing to do a lot of that part of just listening to people or each other. And after that, we can see what else, what treatment or what is the other way how we can help them.
1: Yeah, thank you. Miss Richie, anything you want to say before we get out of here? We're going to kind of go around one more time around if I missed anything that you wanted to say, that you wanted to share, what you're up to, your organization information, whatever you want to share.
4: Well, not really. I'm just happy to be a part of this group and see Dr. Maisha and Dr. Daphne and Lupita. I just think it's great things, Faron, that you're doing, and I appreciate you allowing me to be on your platform. And I see a future where we will continue to be warriors and fight until we are heard.
1: Until we're heard. Hey, wow. That's it. Thank you, Ms. Richie, for taking time out. Again, we can't have this conversation. We're still missing at least two more pieces of the puzzle, Dr.
2: Yes.
1: Austin and Dr. Randolph for me.
2: Dr. Randolph, so yes.
1: Just because there's so many aspects of sickle cell trait, and it's beautiful because we don't overlap each other. Everybody fits in their conversation, and it's like there's no competition. It's like, oh, I could speak to this, but you could speak to that. And now we just come together, and everybody gets to share their stage and share their story and share the impact and what's missing. And people walk away with so many, like we did the conference here in LA, and it was like, that was one of the nicest conferences that I've experienced in a long time. And I've been doing conferences for 16 years almost, at least. And but that one was like, and you moderated it, and it was just like, oh man, like this was it was good. Like it was a really good experience.
4: Yeah. I thought that too. I didn't think it just because I was the moderator.

0: and then get they didn't get heard. Yeah, you talked at me, but I don't know if it's and if it's got to be a small group of intimate conversations. I'd rather have a bunch of small conferences than 1,000 people, and they don't get the chance to talk to us. They don't get the chance to say what they actually need or why they came here. So I tell people, yeah, you might want a big conference because it looks good on cameras and on films, but small groups are just as effective. I take 10 people before I take 50 people that walk away like I didn't get a chance to say nothing. Like, that's my view on that. And so how we build our conversations, and we've been chipping at it a long time as a group and as individuals, but now it's time for us to take that stand and carve our own way out so that people can come to us in the different aspects of sickle cell training, ask what they need, find out how they can get the help, and then walk away with, hey, you know what? They heard me, and I got something I could take away that I can improve my quality of life. Dr. Dabney, man, you got to come back, bro, because
1: sure,
0: we got to peel these white cells off, bro. We gotta go to another level of the white cells because Lupita is inflammation.
1: Right. One of the things about you were talking about your level of this is for anybody really, but level of pain. That is your pain coming from after you've exerted yourself, like playing basketball, or is it just pain that just is it just there all the time, or do you notice after you've getting sick? I mean, what is the pattern? I'm trying to figure.
0: Yeah, so I how I language it is after I had that rhabdo, my rhabdo experience, the skeletal, muscular, and joint damage that I experienced from that, that pain never gone away.
2: Well, the reason
1: why I was asking, remember I talked so much about too many, a lot of people, I may have had this conversation, but I'll make it short. A lot of the times when your muscle's been damaged and you don't, I mean, you can maybe heal it, but if you don't give it the proper nutrients that you need, it's a vicious cycle. And one of the things I was getting at is, If you're not supporting your muscle health, like vitamin D takes care of that, it supports the muscle. Or if you're not getting enough things that produce the energy, like the ATP that you would need, or the potassium that you need, or the B12 that you need to produce that energy. So we've talked about this before, where the energy is the key. If you don't have enough energy, your cells, in this case, the muscle cells are not, they're not doing anything. They're just sitting around. Body doesn't like that. Well, if you're not doing anything, we'll just slowly get rid of you, you know? So that's what I was thinking about. You may not be, you're taking care of yourself, but you may not be giving yourself what you need to generate, to heal.
0: Right. And that's why I went to Lupita, because I'm like, okay,
1: getting some help.
0: What is going some herbs and some, whatever
1: getting
0: that
1: some
0: is.
1: Help to support those, well, support yourself. Could be the muscle.
0: And then my trade pain. And then, so I have trade pain in my arm.
1: Right.
0: And so I understand that could be over time, because that's been since I was 2 years old.
1: I think we have talked about before, and I think everyone kind of, this is important for everyone, is that there was a sickle cell person I was working with. She led me to a conference, and she told me, hey, somebody, one of your patients told me about you. And I was like, what are you talking about? She goes, well, you told them to take a sublingual B12. With folate, a methyl B12 methylfolate. I was like, who was that? She says, I don't remember their name, but they remember you. And he says, they haven't had a crisis in a long time. I was like, oh. And I kind of knew that, but I wasn't expecting to be called out on it. But
0: right.
1: One of the things that, you know, the trade doctor was talking about, that I had the same experience, like same thing of a methyl B12 methylfolate woman had pregnant. Couldn't get pregnant before.
2: Right.
1: She couldn't get, so once I also, only thing I said to her to do, she was another foreign country and she had tried for years. And I said, well, maybe there's a methylization problem. You're not methylating, like an MTHFR mutation. I didn't know she couldn't afford a test. She's in a foreign country. Right. Don't even do it. So I said, just take these and hopefully this works. A year later, I get a phone call on Christmas Day and she goes, congratulations, we're pregnant.
0: Wow.
1: We're pregnant. I didn't do anything.
0: What do you mean? What do you mean?
1: She's going to let me know that they had their their first child.
0: Wow.
1: She had gone to the doctor. So anyway, the point I'm making is

0: supporting the health of the different things that supply the energy. Without the energy, the cell or muscle or tissue is not going to work. It's going to toss it.
1: Yeah, I love how, and I love how you, we did have that conversation about
0: what
1: triggers that vitamin D to express. You know, it was K12 or something you were talking about.
2: You need D3, K2,
1: K2,
0: The sun helps, but the key is the activation part. You need B6 and zinc.
1: Right.
0: And you know, the vitamin D you get from the sun or the supplements or your food is not activated. And you gotta have to move that, the calcium around. But anyway, the point is, people will put them on 50,000, 10,000 IUs, and they end up coming up with muscle cramps, muscle problems, because there's too much calcium floating around and not being redirected.
1: Right.
2: Right.
0: It's madness. It's just.
1: No, that's the conversation that our community needs to understand, because if they understood that, you would change your diet. You would not eat what you eat in, because there's nothing coming out of that food for that cell to break down and diffuse this over here and take this over here and drop this amino acid over here because it needs to go this way. Like, if you don't have that to deliver.
0: Well, the thing is, I was leading up to the vitamin D. I know we didn't talk about this a lot, but the mast cells are controlled and modulated by vitamin D.
1: Mm.
0: I mean, vitamin D is a lot of stuff, but
2: it
0: calms and modulates the immune cells. It calms them down to there's a vitamin C. There was vitamin D. There's another one, quercetin. I know a lot of people have heard of
2: quercetin. Very important. And this is the season where everyone.
0: I know.
2: Everybody should be taking it right now.
0: Yeah.
2: I just had a COVID case today.
0: Yeah.
1: Wow.
2: So first one of the season. So take your quercetin.
0: So we're seeing this, and we're actually, a lot of people are doing it in their practice, and they're doing it. It's just getting the information out there to.
2: Yes.
0: Not support just sickle cell or sickle cell trait, or just support general health, since this is flu season and stuff like that. So I just wanted to point that out.
1: And though there are other red blood cell conditions as well that people live with, not just sickle cell trait, thalassemia, C trait, B trait, or ARAB. So,
0: So
1: thank you.
0: I see this a lot, and I work with a lot of different patients. I work with a lot of mystery cases. Nobody can solve them. And I said, well, I'll take them. And I learned so much from those patients because of nobody was like nobody really wants them. I'll take it.
2: That's exactly what I do.
0: I can do it in a week. Sometimes it may take me months. Sometimes it took a lady about 5 years, but I was able to figure it out.
1: Wow.
2: And it's that listening.
0: Wow. Yeah, you got to listen.
2: Mm-hmm. Both and then going back to the lab.
0: Both to the
2: going
0: lab.
2: Back to your base.
0: Yeah. So we're a lot alike.
1: Lupita,
2: I'm just amazed. Like, I'm sitting here amazed.
1: I know.
2: I felt so lonely out here.
1: Lupita, anything you want to say that I missed that we want to, you know, just express to the people? And
3: I just want to ask you a question. Just took a few vaccines to go in your preparing your body to go on a trip. So I want to know what was your before you were scared to take the vaccines. What was your experience?
1: So I ended up taking the two. I got the yellow fever and the typhoid. Mm-hmm. And so those I went for the mandatory ones that I could get in the country and get out of the country with. So I went for the mandatory was really only, well, it's three, the yellow fever, the typhoid, and I got the malaria pills. So I had to take the malaria pills before I leave while I'm there. And then a week after I get back, the malaria pills scare me because I don't have all the information about sickle cell trait, but it doesn't make sense to me to take malaria pills because it's not going to trigger my trait. You know, so I have all that fear, but they said, no, this is not that. They're just going to be another added protective, blah, blah. So I'm like, okay, I'm cool with the malaria pills. I'm not going to fear taking those, but I did have a little concern about the yellow fever because that was live in the typhoid, but I took them and I want to say I ended up having a fever. I did deal with a little bit of fever. And then I had half a day of soreness in my arms, but I was watching, I was paying attention. And but besides the heat, besides the little fever and how I felt a little groggy, a little tired, that next day I kind of slept half the afternoon. But I'm good. I'm good. And I appreciate you, like I said, working with me. And again, we're talking about whole health. we're not just talking about your healing of your body, but your mental, your emotional, your physical, like spiritual, like all of that. I have 16 years. I've been at each one of those. And the most recent one was my physical, because I was doing the spiritual work. So at first I was doing the emotional and mental health. So I was feeding my soul, right? I'm feeding my soul. I got better. I'm alive. I found radio. I found all these things to put in place of not interrupting and willingness to die, right? Because of my fear that life was over. And then I got back into church the last 7 years. And as I've done that work, started at 40 years old, I was able to go back in time and I started looking at the decisions and the stories that were in my mind. The stories I made up about my dad, that he didn't love me. The story I made up about my mom abandoned me. There was a story I made up between my mom and my grandmother at 2 years old. How does a two-year-old mind land on that I'm unsafe and I'm lost in relationships between my mother and my grandmother? And the emotional piece was, I never, ever, ever want to feel that pain again of disappointment at all cost. Now, that all cost of avoiding disappointment, 16 years later, here in my house, I'm sitting there and I'm eating and watching TV. And a friend of mine took the classes that I took, so we're speaking the same conversation language. And she took this second course and she says, do you remember what your act was? And I'm like, well, you know what? My act is, I've did that class twice over the last 16 years, I said, but I know my stuff is still around. I'm not good enough. I'm not worth it. So that's my self-talk was, I'm not good enough and I'm not worth it. No matter what you see me do, no matter all the stuff you see these shows, there's times that I sit down and by myself and I'm like, you know what? You know, you're not good enough. You know you're a fraud. If somebody finds out that you're not good enough, why would they want to be a part of your stuff? Why would they want to work with you? Because you're not good enough. You know you're not worth it. And so that has been my self-talk since I can think, right? And so she says, well, you know what? The act is a command where we say something to ourselves to protect our emotional state, but as a child. And I'm like, oh, okay. You know, all right. I don't remember what my command was, but okay. Thank you. That the rest of that day, my middle mind was like searching my heart for my command, because I knew I took the education. I knew I took that class twice. So I know it's in there. I just got to remember where it was. Well, all day I'm looking for that command of what was mine. What was mine? Okay, then okay. But my first mind, I'm like, I'm having a good day.
2: Right.
1: I'm doing my thing. Everything's cool. I'm just having a great, great, great day. My subconscious mind, quiet. No background noise at all. And then all of a sudden my middle mind says, oh, remember what your mom said? Your mom said, if you want to know about the strongholds and why people behave the way they do, go back to the fall of Genesis with Adam and Eve and the fall. So I'm like, oh yeah, I remember that. So, okay. So I know for me, I've discovered that I live from avoiding shame, embarrassment, and disappointment. Those were the things that I discovered about Farhan. I'm living avoiding those, right? So I discovered the shames. I discovered the embarrassments. And then my mind was like, oh, is it disappointment? And all of a sudden, my subconscious mind is like, no. Who are we going to be if we're not good enough? Who are we going to be if we're not worth it? Because that's been my self-talk, right? I've been protecting myself from that conversation. And when I heard that, oh my gosh, I'm like, what is going on in my head? Now I'm watching TV and I'm hearing this conversation in my mind of my two minds battling each other, telling me that we're going to be if not good enough. And my other mind is like, oh, I think we found it. It's disappointment. Yeah, remember? Because of the two-year-old. And so I play back all the stuff that I discovered the last 16 years that pointed me back to that childhood decision between my mother and my grandmother. At 2 years old, and the identity living from I'm unsafe in relationships, I'm lost in relationships, and I don't want to experience being disappointed. Now, can you imagine what a life for a person is since they're 2 years old to 56 years old, 54 years of living, avoiding disappointment and I'm unsafe in relationships and I'm lost in relationships. It was like, well, no wonder my life turned out the way it was. But the biggest thing was when I saw that and I heard my voice say that and I'm crying, my mind says, okay, we got to stop crying, Farhan. You got to call somebody. You got to, because I couldn't stop crying. And I'm like, you got to call somebody. My mind's, and I'm talking, now the third, my first mind is like, you stop crying, get composure of yourself, call somebody. My middle mind is like, yeah, we found it, this disappointment. My subconscious mind is like, no. And I'm like, what is going on, y'all? And so I tell myself, okay, stop crying and call somebody. My subconscious mind says, the only way you're going to stop crying is if you take your life. The only way you're going to stop crying is if you take your life. That's what my subconscious mind said to my first mind. And my middle mind says, what? Oh, no, we're not doing that. We got church. We got advocacy. We got basketball. We got blub. You a grandfather. It's like it ran down all of the stuff that I've been taking in from church to the mental health classes to the grief counseling. All of that, it's like God's armor. It was deflecting my subconscious mind of trying to tell me to take my life, to stop crying. And when I went through that process, I called my mentor, Caldwell. He's like, Farhan, you're in a battle with your mind. I'm like, okay, I got to call somebody from church. I call my prophet from church. Brother, you're in a spiritual battle with your mind right now. And so my point is to be able to go back and to discover those childhood traumas. When my middle mind says, we're not doing that, that's not an option. The I'm not good enough, I'm not good, and that voice is gone. I got a level of confidence back. I'm free. It's like, and I equate that, Lupita, to her, because we know that in psychology, the body keeps the score. There is a conversation that the body keeps the score. So that night I released that crying was from that 2-year-old child that I've been holding on to, that I suppressed I never want to feel that disappointment. But guess what? I've lived 54 years avoiding disappointment and then still disappointing people. And then I'm still disappointed. So I never avoided disappointment. But that's the psychological, the mental health conversations that in the work that we're doing with our community, we have to be able to have those kind of conversations, because how can we deal with our past? How can we deal? Can you imagine a person living with, I'm a burden on my family?
2: Exactly.
1: Can you imagine? Exactly. That I'm a burden on my family. And you've been living like that since you were 5 or 8 years old. Yeah. That I'm a burden. And then it's going to play out.
2: Right. What you're touching on a major, major key. Everything in this life, the physical, the diseases, all of this is a reflection. So it's a tangible reflection of what we are experiencing and why we're even here. The lesson, the test, and the punishment of this particular experience, where you have to understand, if you have sickle cell or sickle cell trait or any other disease, and you're sick from it, it is actually a blessing in many, many, many, many ways.
1: Yes.
2: That pain that you experience, it makes you a more compassionate, loving person. Because the next time you interact with someone else, like, we're bonding here and we're bonding with the audience. They're feeling this. And all these people on YouTube that are going to hear this or wherever, we're touching something deep, that all of us experience this sensation of weakness. Yeah. And God says, verily, man is made weak. But then the strength comes from the Most High shining on us. But if you don't go through that pain and that difficulty, you become arrogant. Mm. And you can't understand what other people are going through. And you can't do what all of us here do and actually listen and hear other people's pain. You have to suffer something early enough that it becomes part of you. You work through that. Now you can help others work through that. but you get a sensibility about yourself. That's why I don't say it's wrong for two people who both have sickle cell to get married. I mean, trait to get married. First of all, you don't know it's a 1 in 4 chance, or a 2 in 4 chance. You don't know. But every single human being has illness, whether they know it or not. We're only getting out of this life one way. That's in a box. So we're avoiding death. We're avoiding pain. We're avoiding disappointment instead of understanding the lessons to work through it, because that develops your trust in God. It elevates you spiritually. It elevates you emotionally if you let it. That's one of our messages to our trait patients, is that don't let the fear of having this trait. Can I travel? Can I do this? Right. Am I going to get sick? Am I going to have a crisis? Can I go outside and play? Or the parent with the kid, don't let them play outside. They're going to get sick. Well, the house is going to make you sick too, because the air in the house is probably more toxic. You know, you're a human being. You're going to get sick from something. Yeah. Maybe trait isn't even really a problem. Your trait is fairly quiet. It's the methylation, the MTFR gene. I have a patient that has like spherocytosis, MTFR gene, and trait. And it's like, let that boy play. The herbs and the supplements that support. You got to get those vitamins that Dr. Dabney has been talking about into the mix. And we're going to go through this in a brave way. We're going to accept our situation. Yeah. We're thankful we know what the problem is, so we can work on it. You know, that's what we want to experience with our patients, is it's okay. This is the problem. We're going to find the problem.
1: Right.
2: Me and Dr. Dabney, we both take, that's what we do, probably Lupita too. We take those rare cases that nobody wants to handle. Today I was complaining, and now I shouldn't have even complained, mostly because I was trying to get here. I was complaining. I'm like, I think they give me the hardest cases. I'm pretty sure.
3: Because
1: That's where the natural mind goes, though.
2: That's where it goes. Yeah. That's the low. We call that the lower self.
1: Yeah.
2: For us, we call it the nafs, the lower part of the nafs.
1: Yeah.
2: The lower desires. But even that's not a bad thing. If you don't have lower desires, you won't eat.
1: Mm-hmm.
2: You won't be intimate with your spouse.
4: Yes.
2: You won't drink water because you won't care about it. I was on my spiritual journey so heavy one time. I didn't care what I wore. I didn't care if I ate. I was just high. Like, I was high on God. It's just God. Everything is God. And my kids are like, Ma, you still have a husband. Like, your clothes are inside out. Can you put them on straight, please? You know, you can't do this. Like, this is not going to work. And I had like a uniform. I wear the same thing every day. Glad I wouldn't think about getting dressed. I just put the same thing on every day. So that lower self, you know, okay that you felt that disappointment.
1: Thank you.
2: Look at all the people the disappointment is going to help. We all feel like a fraud. I remember when Dr. Samia was like, you're going through imposter syndrome. 10 years ago, I was so scared to get in front of a crowd and like be like, yeah, trait is not benign.
1: Yeah.
2: I was like, oh my God, they're going to come for my license. The white people are going to get me. Someone's going to think I'm crazy. You know, she was like, you need to read this article about imposter syndrome. I was like, everything you just said. And part of that is our trauma as Black people and what we go. Oh, and by the way, I am Black. I just want to say that. One of my patients got mad at one of the Black providers. They didn't like how she talked.
1: Yeah.
2: And then they came to me. They had seen me. They'd seen her. They went back. They went and told the administrator, I don't want to see this Black doctor. I want to see the Indian doctor. I was like, what Indian doctor? You mean feather? Like, I got it. Like, what Indian? Like, I had to tell someone today, no, I'm American. I'm Puerto Rican, but I'm American.
1: Yeah.
2: Puerto Rico, unfortunately or fortunately, is technically.
1: And with that being said, thank you all. We can have some fun. We got to be able to talk serious, and we got to be able to have some fun. So again, thank you all for coming on here. I'm so grateful Mrs. Johnson, Lupita, Dr. Nandy, y'all my threads right now. I lean on each one of y'all because there's a part of this conversation that has to, and I couldn't do this by myself. I can only speak about these conversations. That's why I'm like, in the community, we've got to be able to allow people to speak from their life experience and from their perspective so that they can be heard and then realize that your illness is not unique to just you. Your fears and concerns and worries in life are not unique to you. We all got them in our own special way. We all deal with them all day long sometimes. And so how do we find what I call, we think the safe space is a location. It's an experience. And we
2: can it's an experience.
1: Safe space experience for people to come and have a conversation with us.
2: And speaking on that level, we're all actually out here doing work. We're not just talking about it. We are boots on the ground. We are here for the community, you know. So we need to make sure that I was trying to get into the chat to respond, and I can't get in for some reason. But need to make sure that everybody here, like, I'm not sure who Quiet QT is.
1: Yeah.
2: And the Sickle Cell Warrior. I want to shout out some of this. Fatima Jordan, Latifa. We got some people here. Sean. You know, everybody is here and they need to be able to get to us.
1: Yeah.
2: We need to make sure everyone knows.
1: I got the ticker bottom right here. So your website is beautiful. Down there. Yeah.
2: Yeah. Please come do a consult. Let us be together with you. We have every aspect now. And for those of us here on this panel and the couple of us that couldn't make it, it's time for a meeting. We need to bang it out. How are we gonna, like, we need to make the Sickle Cell Trait Conference. We got to put the different pieces together. We need to use the MediLab and Botanica. And you, I don't know what Dr. Dabney's platform is specifically. Ms. Johnson needs to bring us back there to Texas to do another CME. We need to bang it out. Sickle Cell 360 Full Spectrum, because we are talking about, this is the last thing, we are talking about sickle cell and sickle cell trait. But as everyone has alluded to, as Dr. Dabney was talking about the different deficiencies of vitamins we're all experiencing, and vitamin D, that's a vitamin and a hormone and a modulator, etc. Everything we're saying about this disease process applies to all of them. Every disease process. Yeah. You know, your good doctor is set up so that we can take care of any illness. We're doing functional, we're doing Islamic, we're doing herbal, we're doing Western. I'm an MD, but I'm an herbalist at heart. And you can see here, we have every aspect covered. Yeah. Doctors, nurses, herbalists, community. I just want to make sure that people understand, we want to hear from you after this. We don't just want it to be air. We're on the air, but we want to be boots on the ground.
3: And one more thing. We speak Spanish.
1: Let them know. Let them know. Poquito español aquí. And I know what I'm being talked about too. Just so y'all know. I know what I'm being talking about.
2: El Forán es un hombre bien, bien bueno, bien educado, bien humilde,
1: I know enough.
2: Bien suave.
1: I know enough to get something to eat, get to the bathroom, and get some water. I got enough. I can make it there. Lupita, thank you so much again for taking time out, y'all. This has been beautiful. What a way to take on Sickle Cell Awareness Month. And then our focus on the sickle cell trait and other, again, if you have other inherited genes, especially the rhabdo, we didn't even touch about the rhabdo community.
2: We didn't get to rhabdo.
1: We're embracing the rhabdo conversation because rhabdo can be triggered by so many other inherited genes. Sickle cell trait is just one of the genes that can trigger rhabdo.
2: What is rhabdo, Farhan?
1: Rhabdo is a skeletal muscular disorder where the myoglobin in the muscles break down. And then it leaks into the bloodstream, but it also releases toxins in the muscles as well, especially the negative potassium, which can trigger a negative electrical charge on the heart, which some people have cardiac arrest, but it also then clogs the kidneys and the small vessels, and the proteins and then the sickle cell trait mutation. Now you got all that happening in the body. And unfortunately, in worst cases, people have had collapse and sudden death. And now we're discovering that the RMC is also could be connected to that over time of exercising and all that environment stuff. And so the rhabdo community, I'm a patient with y'all too. So I'm in the groups. Dr. Dazmi, you in the group with me, man. I go in there and see that post. I'll be like, yeah, you underneath there with the comments. I'll be like, yeah, there you go right there. There you go. So thank you for taking on those comments in the rhabdo. Again, because inflammation is such a key to all of this, right? I mean, we got to talk about not just the red blood cells, but what is the inflammation doing to our bodies and how do we get that out of our system? And sometimes the stress in your life could trigger that inflammation just as much as our disease or conditions, right? That's how I understand it. So anybody, we got to get out of here. I love y'all for real. I'm like I said, you've have done nothing but increase my own self-confidence that I could stand on y'all shoulders and be like, you know what, if I don't know the answer, I got a list of people. Let me see who could get this question answered over here. So from the doctor, trade doctor, to Lopita with the holistic, with the Dr. Sabi stuff, like I met him, I talked to him, I'm proof that it works and the clarity that comes with that. So Miss Richie, you know, we own them, right? We own them, right. And we're going to get these conversations going. We've got some ideas. Shouts out to Dr. Austin. We love you. Dr. Timothy Randolph.
2: We love you.
1: Thank you. Dr. Randolph has been here since I started 16 years ago, and he's been doing studies and having difficulty getting sickle cell patients to participate in the studies. So that he can help figure out what's triggering. Dr. O'Connor. Dr. O'Connor, who's doing the study that took on the military with the sickle cell trait in the military and studying the trait cares and why some of us are having trait exertion in the military. So the military, the Army's involved. They changed. They're now testing all of their Army soldiers and the new recruits in the Army to identify them as trait carriers. And come on, that's all we could ask for. I mean, the needle is moving. 16 years ago, they wasn't doing that, right? And so I'm grateful, and we see the progress finally. Sickle cell trait is not benign. There are risk factors. There are complications to it. Fatigue. You got to hydrate. There's so many things going on. So I got to get out of here. We're already 2 hours and 15 minutes. I hope the station's not mad at me, but there's no show behind me, so we're cool on that note. But man, 2 hours and 15 minutes, y'all, I appreciate you.
2: But we can treat it. We can treat those things. We can treat those complications. Holla. Like, don't hear those complications and get depressed. Come
1: exactly.
2: See us.
1: Yes, exactly. All right. You want to give that phone number out publicly, Dr. Dabney? Or is that just
0: us
1: in the group?
0: You can.
1: All right.
0: You want to do it?
1: I got you. So Dr. Dabney is here. He is, again, my goal with Dr. Dabney is to us to have some in-person, maybe online, talks so that people can understand the body, because we can't see what's going on inside of us. By the time we feel it, it might be a little late on the late end of feeling it. So if people have that information ahead of time to understand, that McDonald's, it might be good. Not every day, but you might not want, because you're depriving yourself of those nutrients. And I'm going to tell you this before I get out of here, with this cleanse with Lupita, let me tell you, if I eat something crazy right now, it is in 30 minutes, it's like, and I'm like, I knew I shouldn't have had that piece of pizza. It was good for the minute, but guess what? My body is pushing everything out that's not good for it. And so I'm like, this is real. Like, it's no joke. Like, when you've cleansed your body and it's operating properly, you eat something that you're not supposed to eat that day, it's not going to sit there. And I'm going to tell you this too. I told her the other day, I got off of it. I was somewhere. I had pizza. Then I had a hot dog. And then I had a hamburger. And then I was like, and all of a sudden, the inflammation, my hands started to swell up again. And I'm like, oh my goodness, like I ate that food 3 days ago, and now my body is showing me that So what I had to do, get back on the CC4, get back on the oxyhemo, get back on all. And what happened? I can move my finger and it's the inflammation is gone. So when you understand that and you apply that to your life, and I got to say this last piece, and I forgot who I was talking to, but I think Lupita, we're also programmed that because it's not a prescription, I can't take it.
2: Exactly.
1: Like, we got to do a segment on that. That is not a prescription because it's not from my doctor. I can't. But guess what? You might have to spend some of your $99 a month if you want to improve your quality of life and get some supplements or get something that's not prescribed by the doctor because you can't get it from them. Right. So what is that mentality that we got to deal with ourselves first of, hey, you know what? I can't get this as a prescription, but can I get it? Can I get it and pay for it out of my own pocket? Because this is going to help me. An additional to my life and my peace of mind. So that mentality, I believe that I've seen it in the conversations that I've had with our community, that if it's not a prescription, I can't take it. It's not FDA or it's not a prescription. But then you've missing out on all this holistic stuff that Lupita and Dr. Maisha is talking about that you could take that might be what Dr. Dasmi said is the trigger to improve the vitamin D and trigger the other stuff that you're not getting from the food to cause that to actually work properly and have it lay dormant in your body. And then your body's kicking it out and inflammation is also kicking it out. And now it's all these secondary complications, right? We could go on this for hours. So thank y'all.
2: The food is the key.
1: The food is the key.
3: Fruit and vegetables, they are in season.
1: There you go. That are in season. That's
2: Thank
1: what she tells
2: you.
1: Me.
2: That are in season.
1: In season.
2: Yes.
1: In season.
2: Yes.
1: All right, y'all. I love y'all. Yes. I appreciate y'all so
2: Thank
1: much.
2: You so much
1: Thank
2: for
1: you. Thank you. Thank you. Thank you.
3: Thank you.
1: Thank
3: you, Faron. Thank you, everybody.
4: Thank you. Good night.
2: Thank you, Sickle Cell. 4850.
1: Yeah, she says, thanks for the acknowledgement in the chat.
2: Yeah, I appreciate it.
1: Okay, so Dr. Dabney. Whoa. Dr. Dabney, his information, y'all, real quick. He's at 706-244-4948. That's Dr. Dabney at 706-244-4948. He is excellent. Thank you again.
2: Did you post the number somewhere?
1: No, I'm just reading it off. So it'll be in the recording.
2: Oh, okay. Yeah, and then someone's asking about how to see the recording later.
1: Yeah, it's going to be right here on the, where, depends on where you're watching it from. If it's on YouTube, it'll be on the YouTube. It'll be on the Facebook. It'll be stored there. So the links will go.
2: Beautiful.
1: Will be saved as is. Yeah. All right, y'all. Let's get out of here. The Fran Dozier Show, NBRadio.us, and also on KCA Radio 106.5 FM, 10:50 AM. I love y'all. Peace out. Check back next Wednesday. I got a guest. Coming live, and also we're back to the spiritual conversation for sure. So Arion's back for some spiritual talk, and then I got a sickle cell guest to wrap up Sickle Cell Awareness Month on September 30th. God willing, I will see you then. Shout us out. What's the count? Let me play a PSA before I get out of here. I gotta drop this PSA, this one here.
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4: And welcome back to the Tracer Rounds show. And I'm Terry, your host. And with me tonight is retired First Sergeant Jeffrey W. Baxter. Welcome, Jeffrey.
5: Thank you. Thank you, Terry. It's definitely a pleasure to be here with you.
4: Really glad to have you. You reached out and you kind of gave us a little backstory of your service and then what you're doing now. And so we were really interested. I know you've already been on the H-Train show and gave a really good interview and gave, you know, part of your story there. So we're looking forward to hearing it on this platform. So can you tell us a little bit about your military service, maybe some of the highlights where you were stationed that you really liked, or maybe some really big lessons learned, and then we can transition into what you're doing now and the why.
5: Absolutely. Yeah, thank you again. This is an amazing opportunity. I thought a few times today that I'm actually surprised that I'm still alive and able to be here. So I don't take this for granted, but military career, 32 years, still serving the country, but I spent 21 years on active duty in the Air Force. I had a little odd career though, if you will. I had three different jobs. I came in the Air Force and I was the loadmaster on C-130s.
4: Okay.
5: I did that for right just short of 9 years, and we were doing what they call HAOs, high altitude, high openings, mm-hmm. unpressurized flights, dropping training some Navy SEALs down at the John F. Kennedy Warfare School. But as we were coming down, I had what's called a sinus block. And in the altitude chamber every year, the medical staff would kind of walk you through what that would look like. But basically, I couldn't clear my right eardrum. If you've ever heard of the medical term Valsalva, you hold your nose and blow your ears and they should clear.
4: Right.
5: If you're on a commercial plane, when you go up, it's automatic. You probably notice sometimes when you come down, your ears get clogged. Well, I couldn't get mine unclogged. So I knew what it was. We leveled off and got the Afrin out and that didn't work. So got the pilot to ascend as fast as we could several times, trying to get it to clear on its own. And so, you know, we're on the headsets with a command post. They get a wake up flight doctor. He's talking to me. And at the end of the day, he said, you're just going to have to strap in and come on down and see what happens. So we were coming through about 8,000 feet and exactly like they told me in the altitude chamber, I started feeling the tingling in my forehead. And then it just felt like a railroad tie hit me. And next thing I know, I woke up and I was in an ambulance and, you know, going off to the doctor. And so that ended up being a really funny story after that. You know, us military, after tragic events, some people think we're crazy how we look and laugh at certain things, but right. sometimes that's what you have to do to get past it, right? But
4: right.
5: Well, I wasn't able to. I was stationed at Little Rock Air Force Base. I was in the 61st Airlift Squadron. Well, here I am up at then Pope Air Force Base, and I couldn't fly back. And the Navy has one aircraft at the time that could fly at mean sea level, but it was overseas and they couldn't get it. So that was my first and only time I had to get it on a Greyhound bus. And let me tell you, from North Carolina to Arkansas, the places I never realized where and why they put Greyhound bus stations where they put them, but they do. It was a very interesting journey.
4: I can imagine.
5: But yeah, so I, from that point, you know, they gave me an opportunity. I took several months to see if my ear would be able to pass the pressure test, and it couldn't. So I ended up having to medically cross train. And at the time, being, you know, about 1% in the Air Force are enlisted air crew members. And so since I had wings and I've been to survival school, the Air Force offered an opportunity. Would you like to get into intelligence? Because you have an understanding of aeronautics, how things fly. You would be great, you know, working in fighter squadrons around other aircraft. You understand how missiles, surface to air missiles work and things of that nature. So I was young, but I said, yeah, sounds exciting, right? Intelligence. Okay. So I got into that and I was able to get into drones in around 1997. And nobody really wanted to get into drones back then, right? Radio Shack was cool, but drones weren't a thing. But, you know, fast forward, it gave me 7 years at the Pentagon being able to work for OUSDI and do some things for Secretary of Defense Esper and Lloyd Austin. As a retired enlisted guy, that's rare. So I never took one of those days for granted. But so I crossed over into the intelligence career field. My favorite place I was stationed was Elmendorf in Alaska. I loved it. It's, you know, most of the people I've ever met, you either hated or loved it, but I loved it.
4: That is true.
5: I think part of it was growing up in Kentucky. You know, I was a country boy, still am at heart. So the outdoors aspect of it, but also it was so clean up there that, you know, there's not a lot of manufacturing plants. And so I didn't have any issues with allergies. And the snow didn't bother me. The darkness, that was really the first time that I learned, to be honest with you, a lot about depression. I didn't know why Alaska has such a higher rate of depression, but when the doctors had explained it in our end process, it was, you know, and when you have your darkness in the winter, that's 22 to 23 hours a day. Well, your mind is not putting out the vitamin D levels that it should. And that's what causes the depression. So in base housing, they had these certain UV lights and the gyms, they had rooms you can go into for like, say, 30 minutes to stimulate your brain to, you know, kind of reverse that effect, if you will. But that was my favorite place station was Alaska. A lot of TDYs and deployments. There were some great places there. I love Thailand. I love Asia for the culture. But in intelligence, you know, that was a really, really great career field for me to be in. I came across some wonderful mentors. I always say something, and I use it now in recovery as an alcoholic. I don't ever say the word wisdom with an I. I say wisdom with an E, because I've come to realize at 55 years old that I've never created anything. And there's nothing in my brain that is an ounce of knowledge that I didn't either learn from someone else by either getting it from them or watching it and then using it in my own life. Mm-hmm. So I'd like to say wisdom, because one, that's how I keep my disease in remission, is through my recovery network that I surround myself with. But kind of going back to the military, in 2008 rolled around, and as I mentioned, several places, fighter squadrons. I was an instructor down in Goodfellow in the Intel Officer course, teaching critical thinking. And I always had a dream. I wanted to be a first sergeant. First sergeants in the Air Force are a lot different than first sergeants in the Army. You know, in the Army, you make E8, you can go the first sergeant route or master sergeant.
4: Right.
5: Well, in the Air Force, you can be a first sergeant as an E7, E8, or E9. So it is.
4: Wow.
5: Yeah, in the Air Force, it's I'll use Army terms, but it's its own MOS. We call it AFSC, Air Force Specialty Code.
4: Right.
5: So you have to apply for it and get selected. And Intel was one of the career fields that was always critically manned, so they would never allow you to apply for any special duty assignments. Well, in 2008, the first sergeant manning got so low that they said, we're going to let two people from each critically manned career field apply because they were going to non-vol senior NCOs to be first sergeants. Well, first sergeants in the Air Force is a job similar, to be honest, to be like a commander. You don't non-vol someone who doesn't have the passion or heart to do it, because as a first sergeant, you know, I work directly for the commander. Mm-hmm. I didn't work for the E9 chief master sergeant, although he or she outranked me. I work directly for the commander. And my job was to have the pulse on the morale of the squadron.
4: Right.
5: And so I dealt with people to make sure that they were physically, mentally, spiritually, and financially able to show up to work to complete their assigned mission. And the irony in that is I spent the last 3.5 years of my career as a first sergeant helping other people. But what I would come to later realize, not very long after retirement, was I didn't know how to help myself. You know, I was really good at helping other people and bringing a bridge to resources. So that baffled me because, you know, I went about 12 years in what I call survival mode with my alcohol. But I was blessed that it never affected my career. I'd say probably the last 2 to 3 years of my career is when alcohol started becoming a problem. It was an everyday after work thing. But by that time, for me, the mentality was it was just a normal, you know, after work having a couple beers. I wasn't doing shots back then when I retired. That came a little bit. But there was definitely a problem. There was some self-medication that at the time I was unaware of what was going on. And that's the funny thing about alcohol and the disease is, you know, it becomes a friend. It becomes an escape. And it always gives you an excuse, right? I had a hard day at work. It tastes great with wings. I mowed the lawn, so I deserve a cold beer because it's, you know, 90 degrees outside. When you realize, you know, they always say there's two type of people in this world, right? That looks at a glass half empty or half full.
4: True.
5: Well, when you're the type of person like me that just says, are you going to drink it? You're in a very odd category. So I would let you all debate whether it was half full or half empty. But in my mind is, when is someone going to drink it? we joke about that in recovery. Because to be honest with you, after I did my second stint of inpatient, which I'll get into, the first AA meeting that I walked into after that, I have never had a place, not even growing up, to where I felt more at home.
4: That's awesome.
5: So if I get emotional, it's okay. It's good emotions because I numb my emotions for a good 12 years, and now I accept them as they come because it's all living life on life terms, right? If I'm happy, I'm happy. If I'm sad, I'm sad. And I'm okay whichever one that is because that's just how my emotions want to be, and I accept it. But I remember going to my first AA meeting, and I didn't understand why I felt so calm. And then it took a few meetings to realize that there was no judging. There wasn't anything that I could say in that room that someone would judge me. Nothing. I could have walked in there and said that I'm on my 30th affair with my wife. I could have walked in there and said that I've got 150 DUIs. Nobody would have laughed. Nobody would have said, they just looked and been like, I understand.
4: Wow.
5: And people don't realize how comforting that is to
4: acceptance,
5: someone.
4: Yeah.
5: Yeah. Just to be accepted as who you are. Another powerful moment that stood out to me was the day before I went into inpatient, I made a Facebook post that I was going away for 30 days for substance abuse. Now, at that time, my wife knew, my sister knew, my brother-in-law knew. I think my mother-in-law, father-in-law knew. So there were probably, you know, 8 to 10 people, but no one on my Facebook knew.
4: Yeah.
5: But when I sent that, instantly, I felt a sense of relief that I haven't felt in years. And now when I look back and through talking with therapists, what happened was for the first time since I had carried that disease, the disease was no longer a secret between me and it. And my disease did not like that.
4: Right.
5: It doesn't like you telling other people you have a problem, because then support comes and help comes and compassion comes. And that weight that you carry starts getting spread across your recovery network. And that's why you start to feel a little lighter and you can take a breath. And that was just the beginning. But, you know, what got me to my first inpatient was, it took several years. I mean, I can tell you 7-8 years ago, I would drive by going to the American Legion. My wife thought I was going to an AA meeting. I would see her car at a church. This is when we were in Virginia and I was working at the Pentagon. I would see her car at an Al-Anon meeting. Now, my brain told me what I was doing was wrong, but I didn't have the emotions to feel that what I was doing was wrong, because my disease just didn't allow it, because I would numb any emotion.
4: Wow.
5: And so I would just drive by as if it was nothing and just go there to have my few beers and, you know, then go by and get my bottle. And that was my routine. And, you know, when hugging your own daughter feels like hugging a stranger, it's crushing inside. And,
4: right.
5: You know, I've had people who still to this day think it's a choice. And I there's really only one analogy I can use. And it's almost like telling someone to take a half a box of X-Lax. And when it kicks in, make a choice not to go to the bathroom.

0: the lies that I've told my wife and all the things that I've hid and the amount of money that I was spending. And that just builds up over time, that emotional baggage. And you get to a certain point to where there's no way out but to stay in survival mode. And, you know, I'll give you a little synopsis between 2011, when I retired. My wife and I got married right after we retired. We were in a relationship for a couple of years. We had long distance, and then she had moved to Texas to be with me before I retired. So she got to experience the first sergeant thing, and she hated the BlackBerry because it just went off 24/7 in the middle of the night all the time. And we don't really joke about it, but we would go out to dinner. We would take two cars on the weekend. She's like, because I know your phone's going to ring and you're going to have to leave. You know, and it was true most of the time. And so I would come back home to my cold meal, and she would have to sit at a restaurant and eat by herself. But that came with a job. But from 2011, we were blessed to get pregnant. And our now 12-year-old daughter, well, she was born with a very debilitating, life-threatening disease. It was called dextrocardia. And it's basically your heart is kind of flipped backward.
1: Oh, wow.
0: And so she was given about a 50% chance, 40 to 50% chance of even making it to delivery. And so as this process went along with more specialty doctors, we found out she had CDH, which is congenital diaphragmic hernia.
1: That's
0: in utero, is your diaphragm doesn't fully close. So it left a small hole, and her small intestines came through that, and it was covering her lungs. And, you know, the reason why I bring that up is I knew that I needed help with my drinking during that period. But my disease would tell me that you can go get help now and put all of the stress on your wife. So I just stayed in survival mode because that's what I was trained to do.
1: Right.
0: I carry the weight. I just keep moving. And things kept coming up, and these aren't excuses. These are just the reality of your disease will always find a reason, and you accept it. And that was a couple of years of us through physical therapy. Lindsay did survive. She's thriving. We were so blessed. But, you know, my wife, Lisa, was in the hospital for a month because they thought they were going to have to do an emergency C-section. Lindsay made it, I may be wrong, but I think it was 32 weeks. But we had a little over 70 people in the delivery room. We had what's called ECMO. I don't know if you're familiar with ECMO machine, but that's because they were concerned about pulmonary hypertension. Because there's you'd almost think I'm a pediatric doctor. I know all this stuff, but there's a vein that comes off the umbilical cord connected to a baby called ductus venosus. Well, she was missing that. More of the blood from Lisa's umbilical cord was going into Lindsay. So the right side of her heart was getting bigger and bigger slowly. And they would have to come in and look for high drops, which basically water forming, which would be the indication that our daughter in utero was going into heart failure. And if they started seeing that, that's where the emergency C-section came in.
1: Wow.
0: But God bless us that Lindsay peaked out in utero, and she was able to get the 32 weeks. But they were concerned that when they cut the umbilical cord, one, if her lungs inflated, would they be able to withstand the pressure because the small intestines were covered and they couldn't tell if they developed thick enough. So an ECMO is a machine. And, you know, when you talk about addiction, sometimes things are just, you just talk real and what it is. But an ECMO machine basically is where they take the baby immediately and they literally have to cut it from ear to ear, pull the veins out, hook it to a machine immediately, and it pulls the blood out of the arteries and it oxygenizes it properly and puts it back into the body so the organs get the right balance of oxygen.
1: Wow.
0: Well, we were very blessed that we didn't need the ECMO machine. They were waived off. Well, at the time, I look back now and I got through it by drinking.

0: drinking every night. I don't know how Lisa got through it at all.
1: Yeah.
0: I think that's just the strength of being a mother. And I didn't have that level of strength. Matter of fact, level of strength in my life. You know, I look back now in those 14 years of Al-Anon, my wife actually showed me the blueprint of how to work a program. And I'm now working the same program. I'm just doing it as the addict through AA. And she learned it through Al-Anon of setting boundaries. Al-Anon teaches the three C's that, you didn't cause it, you can't cure it, and you can't control it. And at the time, you know, when she started setting boundaries, you know, I was resentful for that, right? It's like, you know, what are you doing? Like, you know, when she would ask me to leave to go to a hotel, my disease immediately out of my mouth was, well, that's not going to help. I'm just going to go there and drink more and probably kill myself, you know? And then she started getting the, you know, Jeff, that's your choice, but you need to pack your bags and go. Because she understood at the time, by if she would have allowed me to stay home, she was just enabling my disease.
1: Yeah.
0: And that I had to come to the realization, even if it meant death for myself, that I would never be able to accept that I was an alcoholic and truly get the help I needed and get this in remission unless I did it for myself.
1: True. Yeah.
0: And I know I kind of jumped all over the place a little bit there, but so that gives you a little snippet of the 12 years of survival mode from the retirement up through Lindsay being born. And then we were living in Virginia, and my father-in-law, unfortunately, was diagnosed with dementia. Mm-hmm. And so we moved him from South Carolina to be closer to us in Virginia. Not an excuse, but at the same time, it's like, in my mind, it was another thing for my disease to go, well, you can't go get help now because, I mean, Lindsay's still going through physical therapy because she was in the NICU for almost 3 months. So right. She was going through physical therapy because she had her neck muscles weren't working because she was in the NICU, right?
1: Right.
0: She was moving around. And then I had to move my father-in-law, which was really my father because mine passed away when I was 22. And so life, but now hindsight, it was just life happening. But my disease used it as an excuse to continue to put off getting help.
1: Right.
0: But I couldn't say that to myself that, hey, this is just my disease, because I didn't know that I had a disease then.
1: Right.
0: I just knew, like, well, what do I do today to you have enough to drink this afternoon to make you feel normal and be able to do what you have to do. That's what addicts do. And so I lived that for a long, long time. And, you know, it strained the marriage, no doubt. I'm blessed that I didn't have infidelity. I'm blessed that, you know, money wasn't an issue. We didn't lose a home. I'll even say that I was privileged. The two inpatients that I've been in, half the individuals, human beings that I met there were homeless. And I realized in my second rehab that I was there to be humbled and they were there to be given hope. But at the same time, they were bringing us equal to say, but you're still addicts.
1: Right.
0: You're the same. The disease doesn't know.
1: Right.
0: It doesn't care about rank. It doesn't care about if you're a CEO. I mean, Robin Williams had access to the most latest experimental drugs. His whole job was to make people laugh, and he was one of the best at doing it.
1: He
0: had all the money in the world, and they find him hanging on the back of a door. You know, the disease doesn't care. It doesn't discriminate.
1: Right.
0: And, but what led me to that first inpatient was my wife had asked me to move my car out of our driveway. And at this point, the marriage was strained. She was sleeping in the guest bedroom for about a year. Thank God, you know, we never had any physical violence in the home. That happens a lot. But thank God that when I drank that just wasn't in my DNA. It could have been, but it just wasn't. So, but she asked me to parallel park my truck. We to free up some room in the driveway for the next day for another vehicle coming over. And as I was parallel parking, I ran into my neighbor's car. Now, my disease immediately kicked in. Now that I look back, I looked around. I don't know. It was somewhere maybe 9:30, 10 o'clock at night, but nobody was outside. It was dark. Nobody saw anything. So I got away with it. And then I looked over to the left in the garage, and my daughter was standing in the garage. And she didn't say a thing. It was just the look on her face, this puzzled look.
1: Right.
0: And I realized at that moment that I just brought my daughter into my disease without her even knowing it.
1: Wow.
0: And that stuck with me for a little bit. I don't know why that moment did, but it did. She came in and said, I think she called out for my wife, if I recall, but I came in the house and my wife was in the guest bedroom and said, you have to come out with this. And as I was walking out, she started recording me on her phone because she could tell that at that point I had been drinking. And, you know, I end up leaving and going for a drive. And I don't know if it was the second or third time. I didn't know about this stuff until after my second rehab, but my wife had called 911 on me on more than one occasion when I was out driving.
1: Oh, wow.
0: I didn't know any of that until after my second inpatient and I came home and we started talking about some of the past. And that, you know, that when you're sober, I thought walking into inpatient and having to go through all that was the hardest thing. No. Making amends to people, in my opinion, this is my opinion, my journey, is the hardest thing. When you have to sit across the table and look at someone that you do love, and you have to tell them things that for some people you know will never come back into your life, but you have to tell them, because the only way to cleanse your soul and truly be able to do the 12 steps properly and actually be able to have peace with yourself is to not, you can't hold anything in. You know, there are rules to that. Now, if, for example, I had an affair, I don't go over to the neighbor and tell the husband, because that's an innocent party that you're going to harm.
1: Right.
0: And that's where your sponsor helps guide you through when you do amends, right? There are some amends you just, you have to find a different way because you don't want to hurt innocent people. But I started learning stories about myself and my disease. I didn't know that my daughter used to walk around. If I had a mug or a cup and sat it down to go use the bathroom, she would walk over and take a sniff in it.
1: Oh, wow.
0: Like, I never knew she did that until my wife told me. And like that just it crushed me.
1: Right.
0: That, you know, and then I remember my wife asking, mm-hmm. I don't know, paraphrasing, but, you know, have you noticed that Lindsay doesn't have her friends stay the night at the house anymore? She goes to their house because you just lay on the couch. You don't do anything with them. And the other dads go out on the trampoline and they do stuff with them. And you know, when you start really realizing how long that had been going on and the memories that you were robbing of your child and the vows you made to your wife, the people that you love the most, it's, I don't know how you ever get over that. There's no way of making up. You know, I do know that once you make amends, I'll never, ever tell my wife I'm sorry for being an alcoholic again, because once you make amends, all I can ask is how can I make this better?
1: Right.
0: because I can't live in the past. And if I have anyone, for any addict who has people who continually ask, you know, why would you do this? Why? The best thing they can, you can tell them is, you know, because if you want to help me, go to Al-Anon, learn about the disease. But I may have to cut you out of my life because I can't live in the past like that. I move forward. I take responsibility for all my actions, but I can't live there. You know, and it's the old saying, like the rearview mirror. Why is it so small compared to the windshield? Because you're only supposed to briefly look into it every now and then.
1: Right.
0: Should look through the windshield to see where you're going. That's the analogy I use in recovery. I can't live in the past. Now, moments like tonight, you know, I share some things. The DUI that I got, that was devastating. I don't know how I was able. Well, I knew how I was able because I manipulated the system. I got a DUI in South Carolina, and because it was a very small town, one of the prominent lawyers that I drank with, who went to the University of Columbia, was a good old boy in South Carolina, and he was able to get it dropped down to a reckless driving, and then he got the judge to be able to say, hey, if he goes to a driving course, I'll get it expunged from his record.
1: Wow.
0: Now, at the time, I looked at it as I won. I beat the system. That's what my that's what my disease made me feel, made me think. And 3 weeks later, I was sitting at the bar having a beer with the lawyer. Thanks, man.
1: Oh, wow.
0: I mean, I never had the emotions to stop and just think what just happened to me.
1: Yeah.
0: That I could lose my clearance. And I could lose so much. But, you know, the things that addicts do is there's no level that an addict will go to. I mean.
1: Right. No low.
0: No, absolutely.
1: They will, you know, I've heard so many stories from people close to me that have struggled with alcohol or drugs or any, you know, substance of any kind that alters the mental state or the consciousness, as you were. And I've heard it all, like, you know, like just lie after lie, and they believe it. So they make you believe it until you stop believing it. You know, there's a point in time where you go, yeah, that's not the case. It's not true. But it takes a while to get to that point because from what you've told me, you were a high functioning alcoholic, meaning that no one really knew, but you had to have the alcohol to keep going, because once you reach a certain threshold with alcoholism, you have to continue to drink or you can't function because you're going through withdrawals. You're having all kinds absolutely. Of issues. So, you know, there's people that are high functioning and you wouldn't really know that they've had any alcohol. You wouldn't really tell necessarily unless you were really in that space where you could watch them and see their habits and see what they're doing and then know that. But they're so good at, you know, convincing themselves and then convincing you that this thing is so when it's not.
0: Well, I can tell you, you know, it was very dangerous for me to have this disease, especially being in the intelligence career field. I can tell you, you know, without getting, you know, all of the details, you know, I can tell you that, you know, I, from a career standpoint, I was fortunate enough to be able to work in an environment to where I was at a relatively very high level with Special Ops Command, working on counter narcotics. And at nighttime, I knew exactly where to go on Reddit to be able to go and buy vitamin C from a certain distributor, knowing that vitamin C with a certain number, I'm not going to give away these details because that I don't want to do that.
1: Right.
0: But I know the websites that I can go to and buy a vitamin C with a certain number behind it, knowing that that's actually Xanax.
1: Oh, wow.
0: It's that easy. And addicts will find a way.
1: Yeah.
0: And that's really what led to my, demise was I thought that I was smart enough. Well, number one, I knew that I could get off alcohol if I had benzodiazepines, because that's what they use to detox you off of. So I thought I was smart enough that if I got enough Xanax, I can wean myself off of that. Well, in reality, Xanax is no different than taking a shot. It works on the same part of the brain. I mean, you could take someone who drinks a fifth of whiskey a day. And I'm not giving medical advice. I'm giving advice that I've been told by medical professionals.
1: Yeah.
0: And they could switch you over to the dose of Xanax that would have been equivalent to a fifth, and you will have no withdrawals whatsoever. You will feel like as if you drank that fifth during the day.
1: Wow. I wouldn't have known that.
0: Medically, that's why alcohol and benzodiazepines are the only two drugs that you can die from with withdrawals, because you will have a seizure. Mm. Heroin, cocaine, you will not die unless you have an underlying heart condition, something of that nature.
1: Yeah.
0: But you may feel like you're going to die, but you won't. And, you know, I was so educated that, you know, I didn't know what dopamine was, you know, until I got impatient and got really explained to me that over all the years that I was drinking, you know, our dopamine has a baseline, and that's our pleasure.
1: Yeah.
0: And of course, I was educated by the doctors to say that as human beings, intimacy is really the highest level of dopamine you can get. And when I say intimacy, you can use your imagination for that. But the problem with drugs and alcohol is over time, it pushes your baseline higher and higher, which is why your actions become more riskier and riskier, because you're chasing something that you're never going to be able to fulfill.
1: That makes sense.
0: And that's, you know, that's the reason why if you go look at Eddie Murphy, you know, when he finally come out and said that, hey, he was a sex addict and he had to go get professional help because he got arrested at 2 a.m, you know, picking up a prostitute who ended up being a transvestite, and it got public. And he had to admit that he didn't realize at the time how far he was going, because he kept looking for something, the next thing, because he could never satisfy and get to that dopamine level, because he kept pushing it higher and higher. And when I started learning the chemical side of it, for me, that helped me a little bit with understanding what I was doing to myself and what it was going to take in long-term sobriety to be able to get my brain to slowly, the chemistry to come back. But, you know, getting to that point, you know, the addiction part, it didn't nearly ripped everything out of my life, and it will. Alcohol and drugs. I'll stick with the alcohol, which is a drug, but alcohol is very slow and progressive. But there are only three options for addicts. It's institutions, going inpatient, jail, or death. Those are your three options.
1: Those aren't very good options.
0: They're not. But no. One of the three will happen.
1: Right.
0: That's true. That's statistically, or those are the facts. But I went to my first inpatient, and I would say probably I wanted to be there. I really felt that, you know, I wanted to be there. But if the car accident wouldn't have happened that night, I don't know if I'd have made the call. But I knew that I needed help. So something intervened just enough for me to go in.
1: At the right time.
0: And then when you're inpatient around day 7, 8, 9, well, you feel wonderful because your drug of choice is out of your system.
1: Yeah.
0: And so here I am on the phone with my wife talking about, hey, at 30 days, I get to come back home to my wife, who's living in a rational world, is going, you're still in detox. What are you talking about wanting to come home? She's still trying to process 12 years of being deceived and lied to. Mm-hmm. But as the addict, my disease tells me to tell her, why are you so angry? Why aren't you happy? I'm here. I'm doing what you want me to do.
1: Right.
0: And the disease is so cunning and baffling, and it fools you so fast.
1: Yeah, it's a liar.
0: Oh, absolutely. But I learned enough in that 30 days. And then right after that 30 days, I immediately the next day went into a partial hospitalization, which I was only about 20 minutes down the road from our house. And so they allowed me to leave each afternoon and come home. And then each morning I would show up and I would have to give a urinalysis, give a breathalyzer, and then they would obviously have to search me to make sure I wasn't bringing anything onto the campus.
1: Right.
0: And I did that for 3 weeks. And then in my mind, I'm like, I'm ready for intensive outpatient, which is 3 times a week, like 7 p.m. or 7 p.m. to 10 p.m. at night. And I started that with the VA, but I had already, I relapsed. And, but I went a couple of days without drinking, and then I would have a drink or two. And in my mind, I'm like, man, I got this under control. Well, I decided to go to Kentucky and the VA picked up on it simply by the doctor talking to me on the phone. He's like, something just seems off. And so they said, we're going to pull you out of this class, kick me out, really. And we're going to retry this. Let's see what's going on. Well, I decided to go to Kentucky on a road trip for my aunt's 90th birthday. And that's, to me, is where I say I had my relapse, the 12-day relapse, to where I went right back to every day.
1: Wow.
0: My uncle that I was that we always stay with, he knew that I was drinking at night. And him and my wife were talking, but my wife did not want him to say anything. Because my wife knew that people can't keep saving him, right? He has to make this determination.
1: Right. Yes.
0: And for some reason, I woke up on the morning of the 13th and I said, I'm not going to, you know, I don't know why it worked out 12-day relapse, 12 years of survival mode, but I called my insurance and said, I've relapsed. I can't do this. I need you to find me the nearest bed. And they found a place in Dixon, Tennessee, about an hour and a half away. And so they called them and they said, yeah, we have a bed available. And I told them that I'd be there in about 2.5-3 hours. I went upstairs. And then my uncle at the breakfast table let me know that, look, I know you that you've been drinking. And I said, I have. And I said, and I just want to let you know that I'm getting ready to leave and I'm already packed. And, of course, he was very thankful that I made that decision on my own.
1: Right.
0: But the couple of days before I made that decision was not pretty. Mixing the Xanax and alcohol. The Facebook post that I made was so embarrassing to my wife.
1: Oh, no.
0: Oh, yes. I mean, I woke up not even remembering the things that I was saying and posting.
1: Oh, no.
0: You know, and I can't take those things back from her, you know? Why she even stayed through the second rehab, I don't know. I asked her and she says, well, one, I love you, but I wasn't in love with you. But I saw glimpses of the man that I loved off and on fighting. And I think part of it is also the reality of how hard it was for her to think of a divorce and what that cost. Al-Anon also teaches, and she was hearing from therapists, you never want to divorce an addict who's in active recovery in the first year, because that level of stress alone, very high probability they're going to relapse very bad.
1: Yeah.
0: And that's, how can you even ask someone like Lisa? Now, if there's physical violence and abuse or something like that going on, bets are off. Leave.
1: Right. Yeah, absolutely.
0: But I had in my mind that I was coming home to a divorce. And I remember my therapist, Jimmy, tell me that he had a whiteboard and he put a dot. And he said, what year were you born? I said, 1970. And he put a bunch of dots and he put a circle. He said, all these dots are all the years in between. The circle's where you're at right now. And all I keep hearing you talk about is you're getting a divorce, your career's ruined. I was married before, and I don't have a good relationship with my oldest daughter. And that's for some other reasons. There's some mental health on her side as well. It runs in our family. Yeah. And, you know, it wasn't just till a few when my journal turned into a book that I even shared with my wife that every night I would go back at the Ronald McDonald House when Lisa was in the hospital, and the Karen Bridge page, if you ever heard of it, that's where I would do updates. So we didn't get a lot of phone calls and texts throughout the day of how the day went. And I would just drink and cry that because in my mind, I had an older daughter who I had no relationship with. And I had a daughter that I was going to have an opportunity to have a relationship with, but she may not live.
1: Yeah.
0: And I didn't know how to deal with that. And alcohol helped me deal with it every night. And so in the moment, that's all I had. I mean, it was another situation to where I'm sitting there going, well, what if I go to go get help now? How can I go inpatient with my wife in Cincinnati when we don't even live here and she's in the hospital? Not an excuse, but that's just where I found myself at the time.
1: Right.
0: That second rehab, Jimmy really opened my eyes and said, Jeff, if you're here truly for yourself, as you say, and I was at that point, I had no more answers. I'm going home to a divorce, my life, that's it. I have no more answers. He said, I'm going to tell you what's going to happen. He said, you stay here, and if you actually want to be sober and you put sobriety above everything, go home and go through a divorce. And statistically, in 2 or 3 years, you will probably meet someone else. If you drink, everything is gone. But if you stay sober, you can make it through a divorce. You can be the ex-husband who's respectful to your ex-wife the way that you have not been able to fully been for the last several years. And that's living amends that you can make to her and be present for your daughter's life. But if you drink, everything's gone. That's the reality.
1: Right.
0: And when he made me finally understand that I only have one problem, and that is to wake up and not drink today. Everything else is a situation. An immediate phone call right now of a death of a close family member, that's a situation to me. I have to think of it that way.
1: Right.
0: And so really, you know, kind of what I would say to anybody who may be listening or who may come across the podcast is, you know, there's a saying that I truly believe in is that the darker it gets, the greater the opportunity there is to see light.
1: That's true. That's very true.
0: And, you know, for someone who out there who is struggling in silence, you have to be blunt enough to say you have to let go of the ego, the shame. You have to not worry about the career. You have to not worry about what people are going to think, what they're going to say. You have got to go get help, because you will find out the support and the love has been there the entire time.
1: Right. You just don't know people are caring for you. You're just not paying attention to it. So.
0: Yeah, you're not. Yeah. The book, My Dash, goes much deeper into a lot more uglier stuff. But that's just the reality. And it took, you know, it was very difficult for my wife to make a decision to be part of the book because there's some very embarrassing things that our family didn't know about. But we both came to the conclusion, especially her with so many years in Al-Anon, that if our message can give just one life hope, someone that to reach out and get help, then us telling the ugly side of our story was worth it. Because I'm not afraid to be judged. It doesn't take away my accomplishments. It doesn't take away the person I am today, my character, how big my heart is. I'll stand in front of the world and share my journey because I know how much courage it takes. I've made a lot of important leadership decisions throughout my military career. I mean, I worked directly for General Fenton, the four-star commander at U.S. Special Operations Command, for 3 years. I made some very, very tough recommendations in front of some very senior leaders. But the biggest leadership decision I ever made was to surrender to this disease, to fully open up my life of who I am, what I've done, and that what is what allowed me to be able to be on this podcast. That is what allows me to be able to be in my home with my family again. And now I get to make memories that are loving and caring and nurturing.
1: Right.
0: And all I can do that is through living amends. I'm 55, right? So I have way more yesterdays than I do tomorrows, statistically. So mine's about quality, not quantity. And, proceeds from every book sale goes to the Wounded Warrior Project. I have a page set up out there for my dash for that. So this isn't about money for me. I want to share the journey raw and unfiltered because I know how many people are going through what I went through and even much worse with fentanyl and heroin.
1: Yeah.
0: And it is a bigger problem in this country to really understand, because if you're not around it, you know, the last thing that if you don't mind, I'll leave you with was a month ago, a little less than a month ago, I decided to make the exact same trip that cost me that 12-day relapse. I drove to Kentucky on my own, stayed at my uncle's, and then I went back to the recovery center in Dixon, Tennessee, to be there on a Friday on my one-year anniversary.
1: Oh, wow.
0: And I did that because I wanted to stand in front of the people that are in detox, the people that have 20 days, 23 days, not even mentioned in the book, just to show this is what 365 days can look like if you want it. If you want it bad enough, and at all costs, nothing can come between you and sobriety. Nothing. Not your career, not your marriage, not your children. That sounds hard for people, but I go, nothing. You have to put it first, because if you don't, all that other stuff you will eventually lose anyway.
1: That's true. You're not going to keep your family too long if you're going to continue to drink and or take drugs or whatever your vice is. You know, at some point something's got to give, and it's usually your family. Enough is enough.
0: And after the family, it's the friends, and then some money, and then eventually it's jail, homelessness, and death.
1: Yeah, that's not a very pretty picture to paint. So hopefully people are paying attention and listening, because, you know, yourself in addiction is not as good as yourself without that addiction, without that drug, because you're a better person and more needed in society without it than you are with it.
0: Absolutely. And, you know, and that's the part that, you know, I want people to know who are still struggling, who haven't asked for help, is that your story matters. I mean, your brightness in this world matters. And, you know, open up, get help, share your story. And like I say, you know, I learned that what was given to me for free, I have to be able to give back to those who have less time than I do, because I can't keep what I have unless I give it away. To show them that this is what it can look like. You can have this if you want it. And that was the other thing that I really learned too, to be honest with you, is sobriety is not for those who need it. It's for those who want it.
1: Yes, that's true. Because you can go through all the different in treatments, outpatient treatments you want to, but until you want it, and it's not going to take a hold or take effect. And it's just a waste of your time and those resources that somebody else that wants it, you know, could use and could benefit from. Oh, so if you don't want it, you're not going to make a difference. It has to be that you want that, and you have to want healing, or you're not going to get there.
0: No, absolutely. And, but if anybody, you know, if they want to learn a little bit, you know, deeper about my journey, my story, A lot of other things that had happened in those 11 years. If you don't mind, I can, you know, share the website. Well, you have it up there.
1: Yeah.
0: There you go. Whenever LinkedIn, I got an email from LinkedIn saying that, you know, hey, we're glad that sobriety is working for you, but this isn't really a platform. So I had to go buy my own website, and I never done that. So it wasn't GoDaddy. I don't remember the name of it, but I had to come up with a name, and somehow Rise Above Alcohol came to my brain. So I put it in and it searched and it came up and nobody owned it. So I bought it for $5. And,
1: oh, wow.
0: So I moved all of my articles that I had been posting. And then once the Chicago Tribune, the Chicago Publishers is the publishing company, once they offered to want to turn it into a book, that became the website where everything was funneled to, which will give you much more information on the book that's coming out. And look, I never set out to be an author, and on October 2nd, Barnes and Nobles is doing this book release in New York Times Square. And I'm like, how is that happening?
1: Wow. That's awesome.
0: And I had someone tell me, you know, because I've had so many blessings in the last year that I can't explain it, but someone told me that, you know, the more you suffered and when you fully surrender is God brings you those blessings, because he knows deep down that you truly surrender, that you've truly accepted, for me as a Christian, Jesus. And, I couldn't do this without going vertical, and I looked horizontal for every method possible, and nothing would work until I gave it over to faith, admitted that I was powerless over alcohol, which is the number one thing you have to do. I thought I knew that until the relapse, and I realized I never completed step one. I was not powerless over alcohol, because a road trip proved that.
1: Right.
0: For anyone who wants to, on the webpage, it's not just about selling the book. There's resources on there for people to be able to go get help, to be able to go get more information about their drug of choice and where they can go to get help. I hope just me sharing a little bit and allow someone out there to believe that you will come out. It's tough, but you can do it. And if you're listening to this and you have not asked for help, that means you're still alive and you've made it already through the worst days of your life. So the best days of your life are still ahead. You get to choose your rock bottom. And I hope for anyone who's listening, or when they come across this, that this is a moment that they choose their rock bottom.
1: I hope so too. And so our time is up, so we have to get off the air, but I wanted to thank you for sharing your story and for telling us a little bit about your journey and about how others can start their journey, and that it's okay to be vulnerable. It's okay to ask for help. It's okay to not be okay. Because we know in the first responder and military community, we're meant to shoulder a lot, or we're asked to shoulder a lot, and we do. But then at some point in time, you have to ask for help, and you have to be the one receiving some of the blessing that those others are wanting to give to you. So on that, I want to thank you for coming on, and I want to thank you for sharing your story. And make sure you guys go to Amazon and get your copy of My Dash. This is Tracy Rounds signing off. Thank you.
0: Have a blessed night.
1: You too.
2: 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If you listen this week, so pull up a chair and stay for a spell. 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
3: There were times I was looking at myself in the mirror going, dude, why are you putting on khakis?
4: Where Gunny Holly, who was blown up and killed, who had two children, I lived in a reality for about, I think, 15 years that it should have been me.
5: Your source of strength has never been you. It has always been from somewhere else. It's just my belief that mine is from God. And I choose to rely on God. And I'm far from perfect. I screw up all the time. But my life is at peace. I have found a point past the storm where I am at peace.
6: When things got really bad, which they will, we all are going to have times in our life where we just can't handle some things. To know that reaching out for help is an option. It's the same as going to the doctor when you can't get over the common cold and it's turned into something crazy.
4: Yep.
6: Or sinus infection. You got to go to a doctor and get medicine. It's the same with your mental health.

0: 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And if you've already subscribed to either my YouTube channel or something else, go ahead and hit that little bell so you can get alerts whenever we're going live or whenever I publish new content. All right. And also, something else I'd like to do before we kick anything off, if anybody's out there listening or they know of anybody that's out there, please let them know that they're not alone. They can reach out. They can call the mental health crisis line, dial 988. For veterans, press 1 and it'll get you over to the veteran crisis line as well. So again, you're not alone. I promise you there's help out there for you. And before I bring my guest on, let's get a little bit of a word from MBR.
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0: All right, welcome back, everybody. And with me tonight, I have Amber. Amber, welcome to the show.
4: Hey, John. Super excited to be here. Thank you for the invite. I'm honored to be able to be here tonight, share some story.
0: Absolutely. Thank you. If you could, real quick, just give a quick intro, a little background about yourself and what you did in the military.
4: Okay. So I was 28 years in the United States Air Force. I retired as an E-9 out of the Air Force Special Operations Command. And I was ordnance and or ammo for us in the Air Force. I built bombs and missiles and anything that went boom.
0: Nice. So yeah, I know we'll get to this in a little bit. After you transitioned, you kind of started your own path. And if you could tell us a little bit about that, like what transition was like for you and kind of if there was any struggles there.
4: Oh, there was a lot of struggles. I think I've had more than one person ask me why I like to take the hard road all the time. But so it was, 28 years in through our formative years, and everything I had built identity wise was within the military. And my time in the military. So it's my struggles when I made the decision to retire, I had done it for my family. At the time, we had not been a family unit for 3 years, and then they were talking about splitting us up again. And so we both made the decision to retire. And within 3 months of retiring, the marriage blew up. My identity as a mother blew up because, again, unfortunately, sometimes in those situations when they're not amicable, one parent gets blamed more than the other parent. And so in that time period, I lost 3 core identities that I had built my entire formative life around. So it was, it was really dark, dark times for me. And my transition was not easy. I know, we went to TAP, the Transition Assistance Program, and there's Executive TAP. But none of it prepares you for who you are without your uniform and your responsibility and your service to your country and everything that you built in that time period. And it doesn't matter to me if it was 4 years or 28 years. There's a big chunk of identity in that. So it was a really difficult time for me and my family. So. And I know that there's others out there that are experiencing something similar on some sort. There's no way I'm the only one.
0: No, definitely not. I would definitely say that's probably the most common theme I hear from all veterans, including myself with my transition. Like you said, you go through your TAPS or TRS, whatever you want to call it, depending on when you got out and stuff. And I think you brought up a good point too. It doesn't matter if you were in for 4 years or close to 30 years. You spend most of your adult life up to that time in the military, and you figure out who you are in the military. You excel at who you are in the military, but those, and we say this jokingly, but not really, it's pretty really serious about it too, is the military does not do a very good job of setting you up on how to be an adult outside of the military, right? And again, we say this jokingly a lot because I don't know what I'm going to do when I grow up. We all say that, like when it's time to get out, like, well, I don't know what I'm going to do when I grow up. And but it's really true is because if you grow up as an adult in the military, you already have a very standard way of how you operate your, what I would consider a work life, right? And yeah, we like to say that family comes before everything, but for us veterans, we all know that that's not always the case. And I would probably say 95% of the time, that's not going to be the case because, like you said, you either get told you have to move, and sometimes that's not with your family, you know, and it's not because you don't want to go with your family. It's just, this is how the cards are dealt sometimes. And when you get out, you no longer have anybody telling you those types of things. And it could be for the very first time in a long time, if not ever, that you are both together all the time, always at home every night, always getting up in the morning together, doing stuff with the kids together. And I think that was one of the things that really was hard for my transition too. If you could kind of speak on that a little bit and kind of how that led you into where you started to become.
4: So, I mean, for me, I could feel, I related to Pandora's box, right? So depending upon where you came from and the environment that you grew up in, some of us learned how to compartmentalize and be able to execute whatever's in front of us very, very young. And then in the military, you know, they hone that skill. And so in order to be able to be in a high ops tempo and execute the mission, we have to be able to compartmentalize. There's things that just have to be pushed down. Well, I gave mine a name. It's Pandora's box. And I stuffed everything in that thing and then buried it 6 feet under. And so towards the end of my transition, you know, I started feeling this box take a life of its own. And I could feel, I felt off. I felt antsy. I felt edgy. You know, all of these things that as a leader, we don't really talk about feeling, because if we do, you know, it can be misconstrued. And so we just keep it to ourselves, right? And if we're on the struggle bus, fine. I'll just go serve some servant leadership to help me be okay, you know, refill my cup. Well, towards the end, you know, my box took a life of its own. And I realized, you know, I'm going to start hurting the people that I love the most. And it's not intentional, but because now I'm more edgy and, you know, the tiniest thing would rub me wrong. And I'm like, what is going on with me? Like, this is not how I've conducted myself for the last 20, 30 years. Like, what is happening inside? And one night I just, you know, I got really, really frustrated with myself. Because I do expect myself to be, you know, my standards for myself are really high. And so I came back from Korea and everything was starting to kind of fracture and fall apart. And I got a whiteboard and I put it up next to my bed and I was like, who am I? Like, if I'm not a leader in the military, who am I? If I'm not an airman, who am I? If I'm not part of this institution, this organization that I've dedicated a huge chunk of my life to, who am I? If I'm not a mom, who am I? If I'm not a wife or a spouse, like, who am I? When you start listing out all the different identities or masks that you put on every day, like, what is underneath all of that? Like, what do I like? What do I not like? And that was the beginning of the exploration into, you know, really getting to know myself. Because even as a leader, and we talk about it, but really getting to know yourself, doing that honest self-inventory, that's a lengthy journey. You know, we all have unique circumstances, experiences, and situations that have happened to us. And that some of those things we processed and some of those things we didn't. We just put them away because it was too heavy at the time, or we didn't have the time or the capability or the capacity to handle it. So we just stuff it in that box, you know? And so I think when you begin to really do that honest inventory, a lot of things start coming out. And I don't know how many people are on the show or Harry Potter fans, but there's one scene from the Harry Potter movies and it's Dumbledore in his office and Harry goes in there and there's this big clear bowl and there's like all these wispy things flying around there and voices and stuff, you know, and Harry sticks his head in there and he realizes they're memories and he starts pulling them, you know, you can pull them out and be transported into that memory. And so that's really what that was like for me, as I started to, no kidding, get to know myself, like, who am I? Yeah. Is just going deep down and pulling out all of these memories that I have and experiences, traumatic, not traumatic, you know, that formed me, and trying to understand, like, why did I build myself this way? You know, what, because of this situation, I made these decisions and that's how I decided to build myself. because I believe everything is a choice, conscious or subconsciously, which we're choosing.
5: Yep.
4: So that was kind of the beginning. That's how it all started. That becoming is really just an honest self inventory. And the second part of that was acknowledging there's some nasty shit in there, man. Like,
5: yeah.
4: There's nasty stuff in there, and I have to excavate that, and I have to sit with it. And, you know, shame and embarrassment and anger and, you know, all of these things that you're basically sifting through and trying to figure out, where did it come from? Why did I react that way, respond that way? Why did I decide to build myself that way? You know, every situation that, I'm not going to say happened to me, but happened for me, resulted in putting on another piece of armor, right? Like, I'm just going to armor myself up and make sure that nobody can ever have that kind of effect on me again. And so taking that, some of that armor off that's been in place since I was a young child is like ripping your own skin off with it. Like, this is not an easy process at all. And so part of that becoming was, you know, honest self-inventory, acknowledging like just all of the stuff I didn't want to see about myself. I didn't want to admit it. I sure didn't want to give it a voice. And so from there, you know, now we roll into understanding and reverse engineering. You know, why did I make those decisions? Why I built myself that way? Do I want to continue to operate that way? Or do I want to rewire and rebuild myself in a different way? And so it's been a 3-year journey for me. That's part of the beginning of my becoming, but I had to reach rock bottom. I have a high threshold for things. And so the universe decided that, you know, some of the experiences I were going to have, they were going to be pretty powerful in my face to get me to start this journey.
0: So we do have a quick question from one of the viewers. So who were you before the military?
4: Oof, I was a troubled youth. I grew up with a tumultuous environment. I bounced around from house to house, relative to relative, until I made the decision when I was 15 to find my mom, and live with her. I was about 14 and a half. And, that lasted about a year before she kicked me out. And that was in Salt Lake City, Utah. And I lived in downtown Salt Lake City. And I rented a room from a friend's aunt and uncle. I worked 3 jobs and that's really, you know, a pretty nice punch to your face for you to figure things out. I managed to stay out of trouble. I'd already done one stint in juvie for, we'll say, my temper. And it resulted in having a conversation with my older brother, who I hadn't talked to in a while. And he was like, you got to join the military, man. They feed you, they clothe you, they give you money, like a place to live. This is it right here. And so when I graduated at 17, I was like, okay, I'm going to join the military. And I had not talked to my dad in a really long time. And I had told him, you know, I wanted to join the Marines, cause he was a Marine. And he explicitly told me that was not the route for me, implying I wouldn't make it, in other words, you know. And that only solidified my resolve. But then my brother said the Air Force is better, Amber, for me. And so to the Air Force I went, and they were able to get me in. I graduated in May. I had to figure out my life and stay out of trouble, the key thing there, and make it to

0: I wanted to do something bigger, something better. And that was the reason I joined the Marine Corps, you know, just to kind of prove myself wrong and prove the ones who thought I would just stay there in my hometown and not amount to anything. Right. And because that's what a lot of folks do in small towns. And it's just the reality of the world, because that does happen everywhere across the country, is a lot of people get stuck in their own head and stuck in their own kind of everyday monotonous life, really, and nothing to play down on anybody that stays at home, because I'm not trying to do that whatsoever, but that does happen, and you don't see real growth in the potential that people really have. And like for me, that was the reason I joined the military, because I needed to prove myself that I could do something, you know, I could serve and do something bigger.
1: So, and you know, just being honest with myself and the audience, right? It was, I joined the military out of survival. And hopes for it a little bit, like, give me a break, man.
0: Yeah.
1: And it wasn't until I got through basic and tech school in my first base where I was like, I can do this and I can be good at this. And I can, like, that's when that higher calling hit me, was my first base. But just upon joining, was no kidding. I'm bone tired. I'm not making any money. I'm barely paying bills. I still live with strangers.
0: Yeah.
1: I had a Ford Pinto that was so rusted out in the passenger side, there was no floor for you to put your feet. I had some wood down there, so that it was like a Flintstone car, man. Like, it was just, you know, I'm scrounging for gas money, and I'm just like, this, there's got to be a better way. And when my older brother reached out to me, and like I said, we hadn't talked in a while, and he told me, because he had joined the Air Force, and he had told me, you know, hey, this is, I get money, I have a place to sleep, nobody's, you know, beating me up or, you know, other than the typical, you know, Air Force supervisory discipline, checking in on you stuff. It wasn't, you know, it compared to that, I was like, this sounds amazing. Like, where do I sign? Yeah. You didn't even have to, they were like, how soon do you want to be in? And I'm like, what's the soonest you can get me in? And they're like, well, what do you want to do? And I'm like, does it matter? And so at the time, you know, it was, security forces or build bombs, you know, ammo. And I was like, I kind of want to do both, but I went to the nearest base at Hill Air Force Base, and I saw cops standing outside in the freezing cold holding guns, guarding planes. And I'm like, that looks boring like very boring. I don't want to do that. And so I was like, building bombs sounds a lot more fun. So that's literally how I made that decision. Might as well just flip the coin. How soon can I get out of here?
0: So through all of that, through your military career and the struggles with transitioning, how did that set you up to kind of start on your upward path to where you are today?
1: So I love helping people be the best version that they can be. I love watching somebody just bloom and step into themselves and just bloom. And so that's one of the things that I absolutely loved about getting the opportunity to be a supervisor and a leader. So when I retired and that went away, that's what really refilled my cup. And so it was really hard for me. And this all came about at one of my son's football games. And so he played 7-on-7 in tackle football. And he's been playing since he was 5. He's now 14. But he was 10 years old. We were in Atlanta, Georgia at a 7-on-7 tournament. And in those tournaments, they're very high energy, intense. But there is no, you know, you can stand right on the sideline. And so parents are all just camped out on the sideline. And this younger kid, he had a bad play. Coach got mad. You know, the coach is in. Nothing against coaches. You know, he's righteously passionate. A lot of stuff was said, you know, some things were thrown. Ultimately the kid, he was like, you know, get out of the game, sit on the ground. His parents were disappointed in him. Right. The community, everybody there, you know, I'm not saying that they're disappointed in him, but he thinks they're disappointed in him. Yeah. And so when that happens, right, what do? We spiral, we beat ourselves up. And so this kid's in tears and, you know, the coach is screaming at him, be a leader, be a leader. And I'm sitting here going, man, it took me freaking 30 years to figure out how to be a leader. And I'm still learning. Like, how does this 10-year-old know what the hell be a leader means? There's so much to that. And so I

0: walked over to him and I had a conversation with him. I taught him some breathing, box breathing technique. We got him back in his body, got him refocused, got him out of the past into the present, told him to go tell the coach he's ready to go back in. He went and told the coach and went back in, and he made a touchdown. You know, he had a great play after that. And so from then on, the coach was kind of like, oh, you're my muse. And I'm like, no, I'm not a muse. You know, I just see a need, fill a need. The kid was in a bad place. Let me help him. And that's kind of how this whole coaching thing started for me, was at that level, just with the young kids, teaching them, you know, and it's a real thing. High performance meltdowns are real things because we have so much pressure on us. And whether it's military or athletics, I find the two worlds have a lot of parallels between them. And so that's how my journey into this started. And just being able to see, you know, them come off of a bad play, have a 3 to 10 second conversation with them, watch them get back into themselves, go back out and do a great job. I mean, that is a beautiful thing. And again, it doesn't matter what the medium is, sports, work, like pick one. I just think it's really, fulfilling to be able to help someone through whatever that muck is that they're going through in that moment. And then watch that bounce back. I love the bounce back, man. It's my favorite.
1: That's awesome. Yeah. I think that was probably some of my favorite times as a leader in the service as well. In the military is seeing somebody, especially when you could tell they're doubting themselves, but you just give them a second chance and a little bit of a push in the right direction, and then all of a sudden you just see them flourish and do some great things, man. Like that was one of my favorite things of being a leader. It really was. And like that's probably the biggest thing I do miss, honestly, about my time in service is those opportunities. I do think this brings us to a great time to take a short break. We'll take about a 3-minute break. And when we come back, we're going to go more into transitioning almost your identity, going from being chief to founder. We'll start talking about that a little bit more and actually get into the business itself.
0: I look forward to it.
1: We'll be back in about 3 minutes.

0: Hey everybody, and welcome back to the Bunkhouse. And if you're just now joining us after the break, before we took our little short break, we were talking about Amber and her time in the military, and kind of really the struggles of transitioning and finding her new identity, and really kind of honed in on, I think, what we could call a very pivotal point, and what kind of drove her, guided her in the direction that she's become today. And Amber, if you could talk to us a little bit about what that going from a retired chief master sergeant into now being a founder of your own business. What was that like?
1: Oof. I
0: Yeah.
1: will say that it has been relentless learning. Let's go with that. As a chief, you have a team, and you never really. I always tried to acknowledge what my team did for me and be grateful and have an attitude of gratitude. But I don't think it really quite hits you until that moment when you are wearing every single hat. So, as a solo entrepreneur, there is nobody to delegate to. It's just
0: Yeah.
1: me. And so, and there's nobody following up on me. So I am every single role. And I will say that it can get pretty lonely at times, because yes, it totally depends on who you surround yourself with, right? And being able to find a community in which you fit in and support you, and are able to have shared thought leadership. And I was lucky to find that community through a fellow ammo troop who I had just blindly reached out to on LinkedIn. I was scrolling through LinkedIn, trying to find my 5 to 10 contacts a day. And I was like, oh, this guy, Joshua Roberts, is a previous ammo troop. And now he's a leadership coach. You know what? I'm gonna reach out to him. And just on a whim, I reached out to him, and he was like, absolutely a phenomenal human. He was like, absolutely, let's link up. Let me tell you all the things that I've learned in my journey to help you avoid the same pitfalls. And from there, he invited me into a community called Empire Partners, and it is full of entrepreneurs, just trying to make their way through the world. But the community is the closest thing that I found to what the military community is like. It's very close-knit, it's very supportive. They check on you, they ensure you're doing okay. Do you need anything? So it's a phenomenal community that I'm able to and blessed to have in my corner, to be honest with you. And so that has been pivotal in moving in the right direction. And there's a lot of things, I don't know. And that's what I mean by a relentless learner. I don't know anything about marketing or sales or offers or, ideal client avatar, like all of these things that are I knew nothing about Canva, like pick a platform here. And Amber's like, oh man, fire hose to the face on learning all of these things. And so you have to have that open mindset and that just grit and determination in this is my higher calling. And because times get tough, and you're sitting there and you're not making the money that you need to be making to pay bills. Ends aren't math is not mathing here, and you still just have to somehow find a way to get up and come in here and work on the thing and trust in what you're doing is the right thing for you and your family. It's a whole nother level of respect for anyone on the entrepreneur journey. It is some of the hardest things I've had to do outside of, knowing myself and excavating myself to be able to be a better human. But this is definitely one of those journeys that is going to reveal who you are under pressure.
0: Hey Tim, thanks for stopping in, man.
1: Hey,
0: Got
1: Tim.
0: a comment saying, "Sup, John, Zipper Fine." Hey Amber, great content. Thank you guys. I appreciate that. Yeah. So with that, so what does really performance coaching actually mean, right? So is all your clientele veterans, or do you have different type of clientele?
1: So I have really anyone who's looking to improve. I love the athletes. I love that work because I feel like we're getting in front of it. And I put a lot of things into the know yourself, lead yourself for that age, that if they water those seeds down the road, it's going to help them throughout life, no matter the terrain that they're rolling through. I love working with veterans. It's very deeply personal for me because I'm on the path that you're starting on, or that you're in the middle of. And, you know, I'm still figuring out stuff for myself as well, because a healing journey like this it's never ending. Just when you think you have it down, you know, like just when you think you got it, the universe sends you a human that's like, are you sure? And stomps all over that red button.
0: Every time. No,
1: just kidding. Let me go back. I guess I still have more to learn about that. So it's been, it depends. You know, I firmly believe that coaching is not peanut butter spread. I don't think that it's one size fits all. It is a deeply intimate and personal project or program. It just can't. Yeah. It can't be, you know, what works for you, John, may not work for Sarah or for me. And so in order to be able to build something together, because it takes both of us, you know, we have to be able to get vulnerable and real and raw with what's going on with you, so that we can get that forward moment and movement. And you have to have buy-in. Anybody who comes to the table, you know, you have to understand this is what I'm getting myself into, because it's going to ripple out. It's going to affect friends and family and relationships and dynamic, because you are going in and excavating yourself and rebuilding. So for me, it's all about the human. So if you reach out and you want to have a conversation, then that first discovery call is like, okay, who are you? Where are you? How do you want to move forward? What do you envision for yourself? Like, tell you know, just getting to know each other and then making a determination, because I might not be the person for you, and that's okay. You know, I wasn't the chief for everybody, but if I'm not, I will damn sure do everything I can to find you a human that you do fit with, because that's how important this work is. So yeah, it's really anybody who's in a place where they're ready to do deep work.
0: Oh, that's awesome, and I think you're right, because. And I think that's one thing I know I learned too is as a leader in the military is like you have certain troops that you can handle a certain way, and you have other troops that you can't have that type of leadership with them at all. Like you have to completely change and like really almost really go off script of what you would consider your leadership philosophy, just because it just doesn't work with them. And it's like even with your kids, like I have three kids of my own. Each one of them, I can't even treat each one of them the same, even they're all three of my kids. Like I have to parent a little bit differently with each and every one of them. Yeah.
1: Oh yeah. And it's, you know, and it's not that I'm changing my leadership philosophy, but I am definitely changing and adapting how I deliver my message. And I think that the art of leadership and a big facet of that is art of communication has just not something that we intentionally develop. Even in the military, you know, we weren't developing that until we hit a certain milestone. Why? Why wouldn't we start with that?
0: Yeah.
1: So I know there's a lot of humans out there that bear the, and I'm going to use Josh Roberts' phrase, you know, the scars of my leadership journey. As I tried to figure out, you know, what kind of leader I was, wanted to be, where I wanted to go as a leader. And for that, you know, I honor them because I essentially practiced on them. You know, it's like your firstborn child. You practice on them because we don't know what we're doing. And there is no master playbook. There's not a master playbook for leadership. Again, it's a very deeply personal, you know, what works with John doesn't work with Sally, doesn't work with Sarah, you know, and some things standards may cross all those gaps, right? But how you help them reach those standards that's all individual. So for me, it's a very personal journey.
0: I think that's awesome. If there's anybody out there listening right now that maybe either wanting to get on their own growth journey or even really starting entrepreneurship themselves, what are some lessons learned that you've taken through this and are still maybe even learning?
1: I will say, at times I questioned my sanity. who decides to build a business from scratch? In the middle of rebuilding themselves. And I think that I wouldn't have done it any other way. And I say that because as I continue my journey, you know, learning myself, facing the yucky, reverse engineering, I'm able, there's almost always, I'm able to help someone else through whatever it is they're going through by sharing my story. And so I do that a lot on social media, is I'll have something happen that activates or triggers me, and then I'll talk about it or I'll post about it. And I think that it's definitely not an easy journey, but it is well worth it. And a lot of the times I relate it to like, hey, I'm on this path, and in front of me is this nasty, icky swamp. And, you know, there's different emotions swirling through there. Think of every icky emotion, you know, shame, embarrassment, pride, ego, put it all in there. And on the other side of that is this beautiful lit up mountain trail.
0: Yeah.
1: And I need to get over there. And the only way to get over there is to go through this.
0: Yeah.
1: And so being able to help anybody as they're in that journey, I think is just, that's the higher calling. Like, and I know I've seen your, you know, be a light in the dark for someone, and it's the same concept. You know, I know that what I've been through, the journey, the lessons that I've learned, everything has been for me to be able to be a light for someone, to help light someone else up in their own, like literally help them find their own light. It's not my job to light your light for you, but it is, I think, my higher calling to help you find the light within you so that you can illuminate your own path and find your way through your darkness.
0: Oh yeah, I like that. And it took me some time to kind of get to that same kind of, I guess, thought process or conclusion. Is like everything that has happened in my life, good and bad, like I've come to a point in my life now where I know for a fact, like all of that has happened for a reason, right? Whether it be good stuff, bad stuff, or indifferent, all the things that I've been through and experienced, all are for a reason. And I've determined that part of that is sharing stories like this, sharing my own story, and hopefully that one day somebody can listen to something and get some hope out of it, and know that there is some light at the end of the tunnel. It's just, it is going to take some work, continuous work too. It's not, you're not going to find a 1 week class here or a 30 minute seminar over here, and it's all going to, like, the light bulb's going to click then. Like, no, it's just, those are just stepping stones to get you through the tunnel, right? Really is what those are. But yeah, it's just, hopefully somebody can hear something and know that there is light at the end of the tunnel, give them some hope to kind of pull themselves back up out of the darkness, even if it's just a little bit, you know, give a little bit of light, you know, for their path. I think you're spot on with that. Is like, we're all called to do something. It's just now, how are we going to use that experience to better the world, right?
1: And I think it's important too, you know, when you hit on the light and the tunnel, that none of us are alone unless we choose to be. And I say that because it's a choice, right? And I do this. This is 100% Amber's default, is to go inward. And when I go inward, I shut off everybody else around me, and I put myself on little isolation island, you know, and I'm like, nobody understands me. Only I could be having this very unique problem. And that's not accurate. And that's a story, you know, that I've caught myself telling myself, is that, you know, nobody else can possibly understand what I'm going through. That's not to take anything away from anybody else's story or path or journey or experiences. There's always some commonalities, you know, and I think it's important that the first step be like, hey man, you're not alone. You're not alone in this struggle unless you choose to be. And especially in the veteran community. I know, and I don't know about you, but in my experience, anytime I've ever posted something on social media that could even hint that I was not in a good place, there was an outpouring of DMs, you know, hey, are you okay? What are you carrying? What's going on? How can I help? You're not alone. And so I really think that's important, that we in the vet fam understand that doesn't matter, you know, again, the time you served, where you served, what service you served in, none of that matters. You're not alone unless you choose to be.
0: Yeah, no, I think you hit a really big thing there. Is it's so easy for us to isolate when we start having some bad days, because it's so much easier. Because one, we don't want to feel like a burden to somebody else with our problems, right? We don't want to seem weak to the people that we care about and that we love that are around us, you know? And so we got to stay strong. And by doing that, we have to pull all of that in and hide it away and not share it with anybody. And we definitely, we're very good at that. Like just, I'll use your term. We put it down in Pandora's box and we lock it away and like put it up in the closet somewhere, you know? And eventually there's no more room in that box for anything to go. And you're right, is that's one thing I've definitely learned just since I've relaunched my show, is the veteran community, especially in this day and age of social media and just the internet in general, like there's so many great individuals out there that there nobody's looking to compete, especially in at least the veteran community that I've become to know around. Is like nobody's there to compete with each other. Like you're there to help each other out. And when we say that, hey, we got you at any time of day, if it's 2 o'clock in the morning and you need just somebody to listen, I promise you, somebody's going to be there to answer the phone for you. I promise you. Because that's, you know, because a lot of us know what it's like to feel lonely and to feel, you know, and do the self-isolation. Like a lot of times it's our fault that we feel lonely, you know.
1: Absolutely.
0: But there's a group of us out there that we've figured out and got into a point where we are vulnerable and comfortable enough to be vulnerable and accepted that vulnerability and use it as a strength to be able to connect with each other.
1: Well, it is a strength, you know? I mean, like the amount of courage it takes to be vulnerable, you know, is 10 times the amount of strength it takes to isolate. It's very easy to isolate or to hide from the world, you know, but to stand boldly and proudly and say, I'm in a bad place, or this is, you know, I need some help. Just even if it's a sounding board. But one thing I want to back up just a little bit too, is let me ask you this question. You know, how do you feel when you are able to be of service to another human to help them through some hardship stuff?
0: Man. So if I know, or I feel like I could provide any kind of, you know, inside wisdom, whatever you want to call it, and especially when I do, and I could see the effects and the positive that it has on them, there's nothing else like it, right? It absolutely does. There is no other high in this world that is like that feeling. When you can honestly say that you had the ability to help somebody, even it may not even be a small, it might even be a small help, right? It may not even be nothing big, just a small thing. Like it's hard to put into words sometimes, like how it makes me feel inside. Like I can feel it right now. Like I'm getting cold chills and like just thinking about it, you know, and how it makes me feel.
1: So here's my question, right? And this is how I had to rewire my own brain, because I was that human that wouldn't allow anybody else to help me. I had to rewire my brain to say, hey, by not letting them help me, I am robbing them of that same joy I get from helping others. I'm taking that opportunity away from them. And what happens when I take that opportunity away so many times, right? Eventually they stop offering to help. So let people help you. They want.
0: Absolutely.
1: It gives them something very fulfilling and, you know, soul enriching to do something like that.
0: Yeah. So real quick, before we take our last break of the night, out of all the lessons learned and everything that you've experienced throughout just life up until now, what would you say to a veteran or even a transitioning service member right now, if they're listening to the show, what would you tell them if they're a few months out from, or they may be a few months out from making a decision, like they're on the fence of, should I go down this path or not? You know, what do I need to do? What would you tell them to help encourage them to take that big step and jump off the ledge, so to speak, and just go for it?
1: Wow. So those are easy questions. I think, you know, first and foremost, don't suffer in silence. I think that when we give a voice to something that is unknown or a fear, it takes away some of its power over us. So find someone that you trust and have a conversation. Even if you have that conversation with yourself, whether that's journal, whether that's, you know, AI, whatever. I know that, you know, we have ChatGPT or AI now, and it's like a pocket therapist, you know, get on there and work through some of your stuff. But give it a voice, because when we don't give it a voice and we try to silence it, guess what? That voice just becomes louder and stronger and more intimidating, and, you know, limiting. It limits you in what you start to believe about yourself, and that's your own voice. So if you're thinking about doing it, like, walk through it, have a conversation with somebody, give that a voice, because it is scary. It absolutely is scary. You're walking away from everything that you've known for 4 years or 28 years or, you know, 20 years. That's a huge transition. And when we don't talk about it and we pretend like it doesn't exist, and I'm all for dark humor, wit, and sarcasm. Those are some of my go-to, you know, fun skills. But, like, have the conversation with somebody that you trust, somebody that can hold space for you, where you can be real, raw, and vulnerable about the fears you're having. Because there are fears. It is scary.
0: Yeah, I think you're absolutely right. I always try to kind of package it, like, accepting that fear and then being vulnerable enough to express it and be able to process it, right? Because that's the two key things that I've found in my own success, right? What I consider myself being, like, success for myself. Because my success is different than your success, which is going to be different than Tim's success, right? Mm-hmm. But one thing that I've come to realize and kind of ensure that I hold myself accountable for is, okay, first I have to accept what's going on, the feeling that I have or the emotion or whatever the situation is. And then I have to be vulnerable enough to actually process that. I got to write it up. Like you said, I journal myself as well. So journaling things down, writing things down, going through it a couple of times, because there may be some things that you don't think about in the spur of the moment, that as you write it down and you walk through it, that you're going to figure some other things out. You're going to say, oh, I didn't think about this. This is actually a benefit or a bonus, right? Like, that I didn't think about mm-hmm. in the heat of the thing. So, yeah. So I think that for me, that's just the two pieces that I've found that keep me accountable and keep me moving forward in my journey, is being, like, accepting those things and then being vulnerable enough to process them.
1: Absolutely. I think for me, I've developed a signal, a reaction, a story, a truth. And then, you know, what am I valuing, and how am I responding, is kind of the operating system that I've installed recently. Like, you know, being able to say, hey, what happened? Why do I feel this way? What's going on inside of my body? What was said, changed, experienced? And then the reaction piece, right? Like, what came alive? Am I anger? Is there fear? Is there shame? Like, what is that? And the key here is not to be judgmental. It's to be curious. Be curious about just as curious about yourself as you are a loved one when you see them struggle. That is the key to this whole process. Because if you come at yourself with judgmental, you know, perspective, then now you're just beating yourself up and sending yourself into a spiral. But be curious about who you are, why you're feeling that way. And then, you know, what meaning are you assigning it? Like, what does that look like? And then the truth, like, what do I actually know? What are solid facts here? And then what am I asking for in this scenario? Do I want to feel protected? Do I want to feel respected, safety, belonging, like all of these things? And then from there, who do I want to be when I eventually respond, right? Not react. Respond, because reacting is usually from a heightened emotional space. But who do I want to be when I respond to something? And I use that system within me all the time, all the time. Somebody says something and I'm like, what? You know, what'd you just say to me? And then I'm like, wait, why did that bother me? Why did that do that? You know, because that's 9 times out of 10, it's not about them, it's about me. And why am I receiving that message that way? Why is it landing sideways? So take the time to intimately know yourself. I think that's such a big part of the journey, and accept it. We all have these icky, nasty parts of ourselves. You know, I think it's Carl Jung and his work where he talks about the different archetypes. You know, there's a killer, there's a warrior, there's a king, there's a, you know, all these different archetypes out there. And we all have that within us. It's just when we choose, right? It's got to be a choice when we choose to bring that out. You know, I'm not going to bring my killer out because I was disrespected. But if my life is threatened, then guess who's coming online?
2: Yep.
1: Big difference.
2: Exactly.
1: Yeah.
2: Oh, 100%. Oh, that's awesome. So we're going to take a quick break. And then when we come back, we're going to dive in more detail about your business specifically and what you provide. We'll be back.

0: All right, welcome back everybody to the Bunkhouse here on NBR, where we give veterans a voice. So before the break, Amber and I were talking about some lessons learned, some struggles, kind of getting to where she is today. And what I would like to think is some pretty decent advice on how to kind of shape your kind of definition of self-success, really, right? Because success is different from everybody. It's not the same for everybody, you know? If you could, give us a real good rundown of your business, the services that you provide, and where they can find all your information at.
1: So I, for a long time, I thought I was building a performance business. What I realized is that the performance is the outcome, right? It's not the starting point. And so the people who usually find me that want to work with me, like I said before, you have to be willing to jump in that swamp into the ick and understand like, hey, this is what we're going for. This is a long-term, you know, there is no red pill, blue pill, no magic fix here. We're going to do some really hard work. And it's athletes, leaders, veterans, coaches, business owners. I mean, I've got the spread. And I think it's important because this is, again, very personalized. This is a journey in which I walk beside you as we go through all of your stuff. And the work has to come from you. And so what I do is I create that safe place to come in, to put your armor down, take it off, put it down, however you want to phrase that, and get curious about who you are underneath the rank, who you are underneath the uniform, who you are, you know, underneath the athlete, the title, whether that's mom, dad, leader, like doesn't matter what the title is. We all tie an identity to that. And we learn how to perform in that role. And then once we know that, that's when we get to build. We build self-awareness, we build self-leadership, we build those internal systems that allow you to stay connected to yourself, no matter the terrain that you're on. No matter what point you're in life, it doesn't matter. You have that skill set within you. And so, you know, in the military, we're provided that safety net, that environment. We have somebody who's always checking on us, always making sure that we're doing the things that we need to do in order to be successful. Well, I teach you how to do that for yourself. And it's a year-long program. You can't do this in a month. Again, we're going to go deep. And yeah. So it's, you know, it's four phases and we walk through each of those: know, acknowledge, dismantle, rebuild, and integrate. And integrating is probably the, you know, one of the most important pieces too, being able to integrate everything that you've learned into your life so that you don't need me. The goal is, you know, to not have somebody that you have to lean on. You're leaning on yourself. So it's really, you know, come here, put your armor down and let's find out who you really are. And
0: that's amazing.
1: It's a quite a journey, and I've done it for myself. And yeah. I'm still in it. You know, there's days I'm still and I'm just. I think it's realistic. You know, I'm not a motivational coach. I don't sell, you know, hope or, you know, motivation. Like that's. Am I going to tell you that I think you can do some really hard things? Absolutely. Am I going to sugarcoat it for you? No, I'm not. I'm like, this is going to suck. Like, so let's just go ahead and embrace it. It all to get to that point, you know, where you can truly know yourself and lead yourself through whatever life may throw at you. And be calm and true to yourself and aligned and congruent with who you want to be. And so the best way to get a hold of me is amber@amberhouten.com. That's my email. I do have something called the Drift Check. If you're kind of curious, like, you know, you feel something's off and you're not quite sure where you're at, there's a Drift Check quiz. Takes like 2 seconds to do, and it kind of helps you gauge where you might be at. Some of that stuff that maybe you haven't brought from the darkness into the light. And I can send that over to you as well. But it's it's definitely a journey, and I'm willing to walk it with anybody who's willing to do the work.
0: Awesome. Real quick, I'm going to get your email address up real quick so everybody can have it. There we go. So yeah, so amberhouten.com. Again, if you got questions or just want to see what it's all about, give Amber a shout. I guarantee you she'll get back to you as quickly as she can. And I promise you those she'll be able to help you out if you're looking to take that next step in your journey. She'll definitely get you in the right direction. So real quick, before we drop off here, is there any last comment that you want to say to anybody listening out there?
1: You are not alone. I cannot foot stomp that enough. Don't suffer in silence. There's a whole vet family out there that wants you to reach out. Don't do this alone. You don't have to. I did it. It was terrible. It was a bad idea. Don't be like me. It's really
0: no, absolutely.
1: That's there, the best, you're right. Best way I can say it, you know, is like, just reach out to somebody. You are cared for, you're seen, you're heard, you're valued. Don't do this alone.
0: Yeah, no, and that's one thing that I try to, you know, say every time on my show, and a lot of the veterans that I'm like in the podcasting network with, that we all say the same thing, and I promise you, we all mean it. You're not alone. If you've reached out to any one of us that you find out there on any platform, you will get a response, and it'll be a heartfelt response. It's not going to be like that bot that just replies is, oh, right, Thank you for contacting me, right? It's going to be an actual message back and being genuinely concerned and curious about what is going on with you, right? I can promise you that. But that's all the time we do have for tonight. Amber, thank you so much for joining me. It has been a pleasure having you on the show. Thank you so much.
1: Oh, thank you. It's been an honor. Thank you for creating an environment for us to share story. I cannot overstate how important that is.
0: Thank you. I'm just trying to do the little bit of part that I can, you know, to provide back to the veteran community. That's part of my purpose. All the things that I've been through and learned, and trying to give back any little bit that I can. And again, everybody out there listening, thank you again for tuning in tonight. Hope to see you again here next Monday night at 6 p.m. Eastern. And as always, be the light in someone's dark.
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2: Hey, let's go! Get in here! Get in here right now! Get in here! Hey, we got 40 minutes!

0: I'm still protect him. I guarantee you that.
1: Guarantee.
2: Good morning, ladies and gentlemen. It is Wednesday, September 23rd. We're here in Westminster, Colorado, for another edition of the Final Time Out. Got my man Caveman here to the left, or to the right of me, directionally challenged. Another busy week of college football and the NFL. We've got a couple of postseasons, though, soon to start, Caveman. So before we jump into all the football action, I want to take a look at this this postseason picture and how it's shaping up for the MLB. So
3: it changed in the last 2 weeks. We had the Cleveland Guardians jump up to the 2 seed, White Sox on a bit of a slide. Some of their fans, man, they weren't even really hopeful that they would make the postseason. But either way, this is a much better season than you've had in recent years. I'd still be happy.
2: And just 2 years ago, you set a record for like the worst, having the worst record in modern baseball.
3: They almost had a first round bye. That's a good turnaround in just 2 seasons with the help of the Murakami fella is a beast.
2: So everyone who has officially clinched the playoff spot, we've got the Rays, Brewers, Dodgers, Yankees, Braves, and Red Sox. They've all clinched. I believe actually last night the Brewers just clinched a first round bye, so they will for sure be a top 2 seed. They'll likely still be the 1 seed.
3: Okay. So,
2: and like I know the Dodgers and Brewers have definitely both clinched their divisions, the Central and the West.
3: They're the first 2 divisional winners.
2: It looks like the Braves on Sunday did clinch the NL East. So those 3 are all set. We know now for sure that the Brewers are going to be one of our teams that get a bye. I don't really know if the Braves can catch the Dodgers, realistically. I mean, they're 5 games back, so probably not. So I would imagine you'd probably assume that LA Dodgers are going to be your second team to get that by there. But looking, we're on the MLB saying that the tightest races right now, we've got the NL wild card. It's the Cubs, Phillies, and Padres that are all tied in that race.
3: All right.
2: Yeah. So look at those standings there. Yeah, those 3 teams all have the exact same record, so.
3: Wow, you're 87 and 70. Dude, that's going to be down to the final week. Let me see how many games are exactly left.
2: So those, all 3 of them can make it. It's going to just kind of be entirely dependent on seeding. So, you know, you're like, who do you want to be playing at this point, you know? The Diamondbacks, they're still in it, technically. They've got, they're 4 games back of the Padres. How many games do the Padres have left? They're going to need the Padres to kind of really go on a skid here, though. They do end the season to play them. So, I mean, there's a chance the Padres miss because the Padres are going to be in LA, and then it's going to be massive. The Diamondbacks have.
3: What a way to end your season.
2: They finished that series playing the Padres. So you're going to we'll probably be looking at that series determining that final wild card spot. I mean,
3: and it goes up until Sunday. Tuesday is going to be the first wild card series for the MLB.
2: Yeah. So it looks like, I mean, just last night, Padres lost 7-0 to the Dodgers. So very losable situation for them there. And I believe,
3: what a final 6 games for them. That is tough.
2: I mean, the Diamondbacks, they've got the benefit. They're playing the Rockies. I was actually, I went to that game last night. It was,
3: Seven. Yeah, I was watching it on. I was watching it last night.
2: It wasn't good. We weren't even competitive. No. I think me and my buddy we took off in the ninth because we were like, well, this is over.
3: I'm gonna have to go and catch a game and see if there's some cheap seats. See if my brother won't take us out to a game or something. If there's any, I mean, it's the Rockies. Come on.
2: Yeah, I think you might have to go. I don't know if they might be away in Seattle to finish the year. So after this series,
3: I at least want to try
2: another at Chicago. But yeah,
3: I at least want to try that 9x9 that they have, because that doesn't even look hard. It's small portions. It's not even like a ballpark hot dog and a ballpark beer.
2: Dude, they were doing buy one, get one hot dogs last night. So I got two dogs for $10. Pretty good deal.
3: Hopefully they'll use that profit, sign some players.
2: Yeah, probably not. All right. Back to some of our other tight races. So the AL West, that's going to be your tightest division race. Astros and Rangers are tied right now. The Astros currently have the tiebreaker at the moment. And then in the AL Central, the Guardians lead the White Sox by one game. And then you're looking at the wild card right now with the White Sox and Rangers not holding the lead in their divisions. They are looking at that final kind of wild card spot.
3: That's interesting.
2: The
3: White Sox are really like back and forth between the 2 and the 6 seed.
2: Yeah.
3: Or really wherever they get seated.
2: So one game back of Cleveland.
3: That 2 weeks really didn't hurt them that much. With this many games left, Cleveland could lose.
2: I like
3: Central's pretty close in Detroit and Minnesota. No, the Tigers had a bad year. I wouldn't even say a 74-84 is very good.
2: No, I'll say there's a lot less teams that are eliminated because you look at the Rays, Yankees, and Red Sox have all clinched. Technically, the Blue Jays and Orioles aren't mathematically eliminated. It's pretty unlikely, but they aren't mathematically eliminated. It's like you're likely going to come down to the Astros and Rangers to get that whoever wins that's going to be your final division winner. And then I'm still going to give it to, whoever comes out of the Central. The second team is going to be our final wild card there.
3: Probably.
2: All right, let's take a look at the White Sox right now. They've got the Royals. Oh, shit, they had a heater the other night. That's right, 14-11. It's going to be the Royals and then the Rockies to close the year out. So that's low-key not – that's kind of a nice schedule to end it on.
3: Not bad.
2: So we see – then the Guardians, they're playing the Red Sox right now. And then to end their season, they'll have a series against the Royals. So I think that favors the White Sox just a little bit more to potentially win more games out of all that. And they do have the benefit. They get their final series is at home. The Guardians' remaining 5 games are all going to be on the road, which will make that a little tougher for them.
3: Yeah.
2: So realistically, I think there's a good possibility we see the White Sox take the Central. The Guardians are going to be that final wild card team. And then you're going to have, and it's close between the Astros and the Rangers. Let's look at who's Astros are rounding out their season playing the Mariners, and then their final series is going to be the Athletics. So they've got one more game against the Mariners, and then they've got 4 games at the A's. So very, very winnable games there for them. Good chance that they can close that out. But the Rangers, again, are tied with them. So let's see here. They've got the Mets. That's who they're currently in the series with. And then to finish the year, it's the Twins. Yeah. Which
3: they're already eliminated. They didn't have a

0: go either way.
1: All right, so that would give us some potential look at these potential first round matchups. From what I've been hearing from Braves fans, if they actually end up getting San Diego instead of Philly, they'd like that because Philly has just a knack for upsetting them in the postseason, even when they're the better team. So that looks pretty favorable
2: It's
1: for.
2: a matchup that they probably win because Padres are coming out of a pretty tough last five games of the season.
1: That would set up an awesome NLDS between the Braves and the Dodgers. I do like I really like the Braves bats, but man, it is kind of Chris Sale in the dream when it comes to that pitching staff. It can be like Sale's phenomenal, as always, but the rest of their pitching staff, I'm just like, I don't know if I trust them
2: Yeah, and playoff baseball, it's going to be a lot different.
1: as much as, well, it's like when you have like a team like LA that's just so stacked with
2: Gotta have a
1: hitters.
2: bullpen.
1: Yeah.
2: Gotta have a bullpen for a team like
1: Because
2: that.
1: that's the thing, is like, like regardless of how well you pitch, they're gonna get their hits, they're gonna get some of those big runs and everything.
2: They're still going to make plays.
1: And so Atlanta's a team that I think is built that they could go run for run with with the Dodgers if they had a better pitching staff. But I think like LA's got the better pitching staff, and so like, because there's some great bats on Atlanta too, but it's just like,
2: I really see that series still probably going to six or seven games.
1: Oh,
2: Unless best of
1: definitely.
2: five is
1: Definitely.
2: maybe.
1: I still think there's an outside chance that they could get it, but yeah, realistically, you're looking at maybe your top two, the top two seeds are probably your best shot at it. The Brewers, I mean, the Brewers could, this might be the year they get past the Dodgers. We'll see. Like they have probably the best, pitching staff, bullpen in the league. I mean, they're just so deep there. But what happened to them last year, and what I'm not like 100% sure isn't just going to happen again, is their bats went cold.
2: Yep.
1: And if that happens, I don't know.
2: They were out of that series quick last year against the Dodgers. And again, it was a dominant season, 2 years, last two seasons for Milwaukee, so.
1: Yeah. And that's where, like, I'm looking at. So our 4-5 could be the Cubs and the Phillies. I think the Cubs can probably win that series. That's going to be really close. That'll be a really close one, but I'm going to give it the slight edge to the Cubs there, I think. They don't. And that's the other thing, is where.
2: Just a hotter team. Got one of the best players in the league
1: Yeah.
2: on the Cubs. Really think that.
1: And that's where I think like the Brewers might even get upset by the Cubs if their bats go cold. Like, I don't like the Cubs again. It's a team when you look at their pitching staff, it doesn't really like move you or strike fear into you.
2: No.
1: But if your bats go cold,
2: You
1: and
2: can't top that offense.
1: yeah, but when that
2: They
1: offense is
2: get
1: hot, like, I
2: going.
1: mean, they can put up runs in a hurry. So like that could be where that becomes a sneaky, almost trap game for the Brewers if they come out lackluster on offense, or if the same thing happens again. So you're gonna need them to not wilt under the lights. And then let's get looking over at the AL, our potential first round matchups. We got the White Sox and the Astros, which I think the White Sox could win that series, definitely.
2: That's a very winnable series.
1: If they do come in as a sixth seed, I mean,
2: That's a 81 win six seed
1: yeah,
2: right now.
1: and I mean, I think they could be the better team than the Astros in the best of three. I think that they could easily win two games against that team. And I mean, then against the Guardians, that'll be a close back and forth one, but there's no reason that they couldn't that those teams couldn't. That could go either way, in my opinion. So
2: Yeah.
1: if it holds up with like what the playoff picture.

0: is now there's a path where that's what you see as your potential first round matchups. There's a path to the ALCS for the White Sox. Certainly an easier one than the other Sox team that's going to likely have to, it's looking very likely that they're going to have to play their bitter rival in the first round of the postseason.
1: Yankees,
0: Who
1: another team that's been dominant,
0: won't have
1: Tampa
0: Aaron
1: Bay.
0: Judge, I believe. He's going to be,
1: Ooh.
0: he's going to miss at least the wild card round with an injury. So that could, I mean, that might be it. He might be out for the rest of the season if they can't. If
1: Ooh,
0: they can't
1: man.
0: win. That might be a positive, though, for the Yankees, where you don't have Aaron Judge having the bat in big moments.
1: Yeah. Or it really, like, in the field.
0: Yeah.
1: But that's, can you say that about the rest of their guys that they have that were there last year too? Because they just let that whole series crumble in their hands
0: That's true.
1: last year.
0: I don't know. Like right now, I think when I look at the ALC, the AL playoff picture, for me, it doesn't seem that crazy that Boston could go to the World Series. I'm looking at really Boston and Tampa Bay are the two teams I've got my eye on. Like I think the White Sox have a good path. I'm going, it's going to be whoever, it's like coin flip in the ALDS because I think the White Sox beat the Astros and then whoever, we go to five games in that one, whoever comes out goes to the ALCS. But I think either team is losing to who, regardless of any of the three teams on the other side of the bracket make it, whether it's the Yankees, Red Sox, or Rays. I think all three of those teams are better than the Guardians and are built to. Or deeper to go and win a seven game series against them, or the Sox. So it just kind of feels like though, like whoever wins the AL is just playing for the right to go lose to the NL team this year because
1: Yeah.
0: it's yeah you're.
1: They are not, none of their teams really are. Like you're saying, there's only three teams that are really deep enough to
0: Yeah.
1: really have the bullpen and the bats to really match up, at least to make it. But is it really going to be that close of a series?
0: You've got some really stacked teams because I mean, even like some of your less deep teams by the NL standard, like the Cubs, your Phillies, maybe even the Padres, like I think would match up well with some of the best teams from the AL. So it's just the National League is just that much better. I would say if I'm going to give any team a shot to pull off a crazy upset and win it for the AL, I think the Red Sox are the best team. Like when that team gets has been on a hot streak, I mean they're as good as anyone in baseball. And that's sometimes like that's what the postseason can be is just getting hot at the right time. So
1: Yeah.
0: again, if they find another, they get on another hot streak and they get going like they have been at different points this year. I mean, because this was a team that,
1: It's now
0: like
1: Toronto.
0: end of June, we were like that felt like they were dead in the water, and that had no hope of being in the postseason.
1: That's how Toronto was able to make it a series last year against LA.
0: Yeah.
1: They were just getting hot at the right time.
0: So. Yeah, drop your MLB playoff predictions in the comments. Let us know who you're rooting for. We'll also take a quick look at the WNBA standings. Those playoffs begin on Friday. So, I mean, we have known what the field is going to look like for a while, and I believe we've got like what? Not too many games left.
1: No, there's two today, and then I think four tomorrow.
0: Yeah,
1: Two
0: looks
1: today, five
0: five tomorrow.
1: tomorrow.
0: And then we're
1: Four playoff games on Sunday.
0: done. Yeah, the playoffs
1: Let's
0: start
1: go.
0: on Sunday. So at this point, I think we're pretty sure what the seeding's gonna be looking like. I don't know. Maybe Dallas and New York flip. Are they? Let's see. Are they playing? Dallas has Seattle. Is at Seattle tonight. Atlanta is, or New York is hosting Atlanta tonight. So,
1: Wings have been playing some really nice basketball on their longest career winning streak right now, I think. Oh, they just broke it. I think they won 16 games straight before they lost.
0: Yeah, they were really, they were on fire. They had some really good momentum. Yeah. Yeah, it was the Mercury of all teams that snapped their winning streak, too.
1: One
0: that's been eliminated. But
1: it must have been earlier in the year. Because it looks like they lost one in between there, the Valkyrie and the Fever.
0: They were on a 6-game winning streak, but
1: they broke a franchise record this season for a win streak.
0: So
1: they've just been they've been looking like a different team, man. Paige Becker's leading it.
0: Yeah. Her and Jessica Shepherd's been super efficient. She's shooting like 57%. From the field. They're going to be an exciting team in the postseason, but I think Minnesota or Golden State, Dallas is a team that really thrives off of their offense being able to be fast paced and moving. And like, those are two teams that are really good at forcing you to slow down. Minnesota has always been a really sound defensive team. And then Golden State, their defense has just been on another level this year. And they just absolutely control the tempo of the game. I mean, you look at where they're at, like the other top four seeds are all averaging 91 or more points per game.
1: 75.
0: And then
1: 75 points per game.
0: That's what they're holding people to. They're only averaging 82. Like they don't score a lot. This isn't like an explosive offense, but they are just
1: best defense in the league.
0: I think that, like, let's see, they're 7 points better than the next closest opponent points per game. Like, your next best team is the Mystics. It looks like an 82.5. Like, that's just how good the Valkyries are at controlling the pace. Second year in there, and they're going to likely be a top two seed. If we're just operating off of the assumption that the playoff, this is what the seeding we're going to have, which is pretty likely, we might see a team or two move up or down a spot. But our first round matchups, Minnesota versus New York. New York's just had a tough season. They've struggled to really find some consistency. So that's not a great matchup for them against a team that's been just the most consistent in the league. They score a lot of points. They still play defense really well. They've got weapons all over the floor, whether it's in the post with Nafisa Collier, Olivia Miles, the rookie sensation. It's just Caleb McBride's can knock down threes from anywhere on the court. Like, it's, I think that one, that's probably a sweep there. The Wings and the Valkyries, I do think Dallas is explosive enough to maybe pop off for one game and steal one in that. But I would say with Golden State, they're going to be just a tough out in general because of how well they play defense. So I would probably give, I would say, is it a best of three round one, I think, is what they do for the WNBA, and then the rest of it's best of seven.
1: It's either best of five or best of three. But it's a shortened series in the first round
0: between
1: the two teams. And I really think it could be the only real way I see Dallas upsetting in that series is if Kalia Copper and Paige Beckers are just having an amazing, amazing shooting night.
0: Yeah, which, like, you're kind of just banking on them, like they're going to have to be making, like, every shot, and, like, it's going to be tough. Yeah, it looks, so it is best of three, so you can.
1: Okay. It's going to be tough contested shots, though. They're going to have to make tough baskets in this game, be able to get to the line as well. It's gonna be a tough series for Dallas.
0: That's your thing, is you're gonna have to try to generate some takeaways or turnovers and create some fast break opportunities for yourself, because that'll be the best way to, like, if you're having to come up and into the half court offense and set plays and try to dissect and make your way through this Golden State defense, it's going to be very difficult. But if you can create some chaos and get out and run, that'll create some good opportunities for you. But that's easier said than done. Our 3-6 matchup would be the Mystics and the Aces. I think the big thing here, the Mystics, another team that has been, I mean, you look at how their points per game and then how many points a game they're allowing. I mean, they really are living on the edge. Like, they get into close matchups. Can they find a way to limit Asia? Because if they can do that, they might be able to slow down Vegas's offense a bit, but all that chant, the experience, the pedigree. I think
1: it's an experienced team versus probably the youngest team in the league. How many draft picks are starting that they're rookies on Washington right now? Like, majority of their roster is like first, second year players. Besides Shakira Austin is like their main veteran. Like, their leading rebounder is Kiki Arifin. Got to be a second-year player. We got Sonia Citron there.
0: Lauren Betts is getting around 18 minutes a game. Yeah, like, it's just a very young team. So, where you have an Aces team, like, I mean, Betts, she's a pretty good matchup for Asia. She's really big. I mean, she can hold her ground, but it's just...
1: They have the size matchup, but again, it's just... It's the veteran advantage that they're gonna have in this series. Like, it's gonna be some battles. We might even see a couple game, maybe a game where Lauren Betts has her day against Asia Wilson. But it's gonna be tough.
0: One thing to keep will be interesting to note for Vegas. Now, Nylissa Smith is gonna be out. I believe she's out for the remainder of the season.
1: Dang.
0: So that'll be something to watch. Yeah, that's going to be something to watch there.
1: A non-contact leg injury. Dang.
0: But you look at, it's a lot of, like, that'll suck for their front court, because then it does kind of put a lot more on Asia in the front court. But you look at, it's just a very experienced roster. Asia, Jackie Young, Trinity Carter, Chelsea Gray, Jewel Lloyd, like, they've been doing this for a long time, and they've been in these moments a lot before. So I think you're just the lights, you have these young teams, the lights are gonna,
1: in a shortened series too, like, the Vegas isn't gonna be playing around, and they're not gonna allow any upsets. The 4-5 matchup, though, is really one of my favorites here. I can't wait for this. The Dream and the Fever. Caitlin Clark finally get to see her second year in the postseason.
0: Get to see her healthy. Kelsey Mitchell, Aaliyah Boston are all going to be, should all be healthy. So I'm going to just double check that for sure. Look at that.
1: That's really who I'm looking out for. I think Kelsey Mitchell had a better season than Caitlin.
0: Oh,
1: Clark,
0: no, Kelsey Mitchell
1: by a quarter mile.
0: Yeah, Kelsey Mitchell was the best player on this team. Like, Caitlin was fantastic too. And there's a reason that they're the number one offense in the country, is because they have probably the best backcourt duo. But I would say that a very close second, and it might even be like a 1A, 1B thing, is the Jordan Canada, Ryan Howard backcourt duo of Atlanta. So
1: that's why I'm ready for this series, because we got some matchups that I want to see.
0: You've got just two elite, like, both teams have elite scoring options. and their backcourt, two elite scoring guards, and then they've got some great bigs in the front court. You know, Aliyah Boston versus Angel Reese will be an interesting matchup. They just both do some really great things there in the paint.
1: Angel's been improving a lot.
0: Yeah.
1: Great year from her. Another 40 plus double doubles for her.
0: Did you see, it'll be interesting, like, watching those two kind of go back to rivals, because were you watching any of the FIBA, or did you see any of that? They had her and Kaitlin had, like, a really great connection running the pick and roll.
1: Oh, really?
0: The FIBA. Yeah.
1: I didn't get to watch too much of it over the summer.
0: I know there's kind of that rivalry there, but, like, just that from everything I saw, they had, like, great chemistry off the pick and roll. So it's it's a cool thing though to see when, like, you can go, you know, there's all this, like, intense rivalry when you're playing in, like, the league, but then you get on the national team and then, like, to just be able to put that all aside and have great synergy. Obviously our girls team just kicked ass. They won the gold medal, won the tournament. So
1: the last two seasons US have been eliminated.
0: Yeah.
1: So
0: they're getting us
1: in men's.
0: That's true.
1: The women's,
0: they've been dominating.
1: U.S. team just dominates every FIBA Cup.
0: I'll say it. The international scene in the women's basketball is starting to catch up, but it's
1: coming up.
0: It's still our goal to lose at this point. All right. Let's go ahead and hit a quick break here. When we come back, we'll jump into all the college football, all the NFL. And break that all down for you, because it was a crazy week again, as always. So don't go anywhere. 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
2: All right, welcome back, ladies and gentlemen. You're watching The Final Timeout. You're on Military Broadcast Radio. Crazy week around the NCAA. Week three is in the books. We've got a couple of guys making great Heisman cases, some surprising upsets, and some teams that won, but you don't really feel great about it. So we're going to go ahead and get into all of that. And we'll just start with what I'm going to call the top 25 recaps. So starting here at the bottom with number 25, Virginia, one of our teams to get upset. They lost to West Virginia 38-27. Great game out of the Mountaineers. They ran the ball really well. Epps with some explosive plays for them down the field. And yeah, they really limited, but like Bo Pribble looked, he was really good through the first two games, but he looked super uncomfortable back there. That defense did a great job of
3: couldn't get him going in the run.
2: Yeah. Really at all. So the Cavaliers dropping out of the top 25, and West Virginia, I believe, got some votes. They might have taken their place. Now we've got a team that won their game, but can't feel too great about that. That was Oklahoma barely squeaking out a victory against the Lobos.
3: Yeah.
2: 14-6. John Mateer continues to struggle. I mean, the passing percentage wasn't as bad in this one as it was against Michigan, but he completed 19 of his 25 passes, but he's just really struggling to push the ball down the field. He doesn't look really comfortable back there, and Oklahoma could not run the football at all.
3: Their O-line is not good at all. So I kind of, you know, that's kind of the reason that John Mateer is always so uncomfortable back there the last two seasons. But even when the pocket's clean, he doesn't really step up at the right time. I feel like his eyes are kind of glued to his first read. And if he doesn't really have that open, he takes off to run, especially against Michigan. He made a lot of nice third down runs that were getting either held back or he just didn't quite make it to the marker, but in both games he's really hadn't had any protection. No run game to really go back off. I mean, you can't Superman every single game. But this is kind of the one where you thought maybe John Mateer is gonna go Superman, but he goes and throws two picks and you have 61 team rushing yards.
2: Yeah. I mean, the only saving grace for this Sooners team is that, again, they have a very elite defense. They recorded 6 sacks and this one, 10 tackles for a loss. Obviously, I mean, they held the Lobos to 6 points. They weren't really able to generate any takeaways in this one, but they limited their run game. They held the New Mexico to just 116 yards passing. Like, the reason this thing was close was that the offense just wasn't doing them any favors. They had the 2 interceptions. Satenga had a good game, but he fumbled as well. So, Oklahoma's going to need to get their offense figured out. And I do want to just highlight their upcoming schedule is brutal.
3: Oh,
2: Georgia, Texas, Kentucky, who just beat A&M and A&M. Conference Mississippi State, here, who just crept into the top 25 and has been looking really explosive. And then it's like an okay South Carolina team, and then it's a Florida team, Ole Miss. And that might be a winnable matchup for them, and then they end the year with Missouri. But
3: they only have 2 conference games this season that aren't ranked. That is so
2: And Kentucky crazy. Honestly should be ranked.
3: They should be.
2: Like, I would say A&M shouldn't be ranked. Kentucky should be ranked. So it would still probably be the same, but yeah. I like...
3: That is insane.
2: You got to go to Georgia. Like, not really the place you want to be to try to get your offense back on track.
3: This might be like a 3 or 4 win Oklahoma team. They might just... this might be bad.
2: That's not ridiculous. I mean, I've seen nothing from this offense that gives me any hope that they're going to improve. Another team that was a little lackluster in their victory, the Mizzou Tigers, just a 10-point win over the Troy Trojans, 27-17.
3: Goose Crowder? Yeah, that's sick.
2: Trojans quarterback Goose Crowder. Yeah, he had himself a solid game. Did 230, two touchdowns, did have a pick. Austin Simmons, man, like this guy.
3: What a comeback.
2: Was really limited in this one. I mean, they did run the ball a lot. Jamal Roberts on the back. He kind of carried the team.
3: 22 carries. Yeah. God.
2: It was weird. Like, I just, like, Missouri's offense just, besides, you know.
3: Does it not look weird to you that, like, they don't ever really, I don't know. It feels like they don't have a very deep wide receiver room or something, or, like, their offensive identity is just not really to, like, throw. I don't know.
2: Look at their past two games. They scored 54 against Arkansas Pine Bluff and 38 on Kansas. I'm not really sure I feel about this. I kind of feel like it was maybe just an off game for them. Like, all of it really just came in the second quarter. They scored 24 of their 27 in the second quarter. But even at that point, they were only up by 7 at halftime because the defense gave up 17. This was just a weird game where it was like all the offense kind of just came in like one quarter for Mizzou. They were down 10-0 at the end of the first.
3: Say it was a full moon.
2: Yeah.
3: This weird game.
2: One of those weird games where I'm not necessarily ready to hit the panic button. I mean, the defense was locked down.
3: Shut out in the second half.
2: Love so they it. Did. They did a great job. It was one of those strange games that doesn't make a ton of sense. All right, Michigan. Well, not too much to really jump into here. It was close for a little bit. I'll say that. Yeah. UTEP was only down by like 3 points 14, near the end of half.
3: 17 at half.
2: Yeah, at halftime. Michigan came to life and scored 35 in the second half and blew them out 52-17. When you only complete 10 passes as a team for 92 yards, it's going to be hard to win in Ann Arbor. I'm just going to put that out there. And but
3: it really doesn't even seem like they – how many total – okay, 32. I thought it's a 12-team carries total. I was like, oh, my God, how do they even have the ball? They had 15 pass attempts.
2: Yeah.
3: This game is just – how do you feel about Bryce Underwood, though? We can go at more when we talk about the game, but, I mean, he's kind of really showing me he could be one of the guys. I mean, when he at least gets back into the pocket, he doesn't just stare off into one, his first read. You can see him diagnosing with the coverage and everything as the play is developing. He's good at that pre-snap analysis and it's post-snap reactions. That's being a quarterback. Mm-hmm. Trying to diagnose pre-snap and what's your reaction while the play is happening and what are they actually showing you.
2: Also, when he looks
3: doing a good job.
2: When he looks comfortable and there isn't a lot of pressure, I think he's pretty good, but he does still, for my liking, have a bit too much of a tendency to take off and run when it isn't there. I do like Michigan should. I liked what they really did with him against Oklahoma, where they got some designed runs for him, and they had that big one that went for a touchdown. That's something I think that they should just strive to keep doing, is getting those designed runs for him and let him use his athleticism.
3: So when he goes and just takes off, I think really Michigan's okay with that too, because he's just like, he looks like Cam Newton, dude. He's freaking massive. Compared to everyone on the field, he's like, dude's freaking huge.
2: All right. And he threw for 223 yards, but you look at that, and 105 of it went to Andrew Marsh. Another 92 went to J.J. Buchanan. So, again, like it's
3: they played UTEP.
2: The going through the reads is it's something that maybe leaves a bit more to be desired still. But
3: like against Oklahoma is when he did a better job. But like against a really tough defense like that.
2: Yeah.
3: This is a game where you just throw it up to your guy. You're freaking destroying you. They paid UTEP, what, probably $2 million to come play them.
2: Yeah. Michigan's a strange team. I don't really know how I feel about them. I think we'll have a better understanding of how this team's going to be. They play Iowa this week.
3: Okay.
2: That's going to be a really good game. Speaking of Iowa, they just dismantled Northern Iowa 55-0. I think Iowa deserves to be ranked a little higher because you look at their – I mean, they do have a pretty signature win in the rivalry game against Iowa State. So,
3: what is that? Back-to-back weeks?
2: Yeah.
3: At Michigan, Ohio State. Oh, my God.
2: And at Washington, which is still a fairly tough game. Washington has a case to potentially be ranked as well. So, yeah, they've got a tough three-game stretch. But after that, I mean – that's going to be a real test for that team. Ohio State's going to be a tough one, but I think they've got a shot to beat Michigan. I think they've got a good shot to beat Michigan. So it's going to be, you know, can Brown, is he going to, like, how much is he going to have to play quarterback? Because he isn't throwing for a ton of attempts. He did what he was 100% in this game, but, I mean, you're playing Northern Iowa.
3: Hank Brown, baby.
2: Yeah.
3: Love him.
2: They run the ball really well.
3: Goodness.
2: Look at that. 422 yards for 6 touchdowns.
3: 3 rushers over 100 yards.
2: Yeah.
3: God.
2: That's going to be a lot tougher to do, though, against this Michigan defensive front. Like, they're going to have to be able to throw the football, or Hank's going to have to throw the football more than 10 times. So that's, but their defense, Iowa's still got a really good defense. I think they'll do a good job of getting after Underwood, potentially making him uncomfortable. And yeah, we'll see. That's going to be one of our top matchups to watch. Utah State. I mean, 33-0, Utah crushed them. You kind of expected them to maybe score more, but you'll take a 33-0 shutout. Dylan Dampier looked really sharp. Utah's going to be a sneaky good team, though, I think, in the Big 12. I've liked a lot of what I've seen out of them so far. Braden Pagan having himself a really good season. He's up to 235 yards, 3 touchdowns.
3: That's a really good start.
2: Yeah. I mean, especially because, like, they've been in some games where it's just turned into absolute blowouts, too. So they've brought out the starters a good amount, but. The Utes, I think they're getting their first real test is going to be against Iowa State. They did crush Arkansas. So, I mean, it's not like they've just been beaten up on, like, FCS or Group of Six teams. Like, they have played the Power Conference team. Arkansas's not that good, but it's still, SEC school.
3: That's still a win on their resume.
2: But it's their defense. They've got some really great corners. They get good pressure. They can force some turnovers. Look at that name, dude. Rabbit Evans.
3: There we go.
2: That's sick, yeah. And again, like, when they're one of those teams, if they establish the run on you, they're going to be difficult. Okay, this was one of our top games of the week, though. Louisville and SMU. Let's dive into this one a little bit. I will say, Lincoln Kienholz didn't have a ton of yards in this, but I've been really impressed with what I've seen from him this season. And he obviously, like, they just really got the run game going. And, like, Keelon Brown, dude, he was so explosive in this. On just 10 carries, racking up 163 yards and 2 touchdowns. Like, the SMU defense was just Swiss cheese. Like, him and Isaac Brown, like, the Brown and Brown just absolutely carved up this SMU run defense. So, like, they didn't really need to throw the football to move it down the field. So
3: I agree with what you're saying about Lincoln. I think for the rest of my life, I'm just going to go with saying that the Louisville quarterback's good.
2: Yeah,
3: I think that's you just got to go and say the Louisville quarterback's good every single year.
2: It was both teams in this game just putting up a clinic on the ground. Each team had over 255 rushing yards, 265 for Louisville, 257 for SMU, 7 total touchdowns on the ground between each team.
3: SMU should have won this game, though. They were winning. They were winning and trying to run the clock out, and Kevin Jennings fumbled.
2: Yeah.
3: And gave them an opportunity.
2: Jennings, man, he can be so electric, but that turnover problem is just still a huge issue for him. And it's been costing them games. I mean, they nearly lost to Florida State because of the turnovers. And then this game, it really did.
3: They cost them.
2: He had the 2 interceptions as well. It was bad.
3: 3 turnovers in this game. He let Louisville stay in it. And that's what developed their run game. And that's what really got their offense going. Their defense got them the ball back. Early in the game, SMU got the stops to at least get a lead. They shut them out in the second quarter so you could go up by 3 at half. And then, like, it really doesn't even look like Louisville was really down if you look at the box score. So SMU had that short lead go up 24-14 in the third. You turned the ball over 3 times.
2: It was a really good, like, even back and forth, but Louisville was just wholeheartedly better in the fourth quarter. They weren't making bad mistakes. I want to look at this game. Here's been the problem with SMU's. They've been squandering opportunities because the reason, like, Louisville probably didn't pull away with this sooner, they struggled on third down for a lot of the game. And then, like, the penalty yardage, they kept setting themselves back with the penalties. And so, I mean, like, SMU didn't do themselves any favors. They had 8 penalties for 82 yards, but Louisville, 11 penalties for 110 yards was really bad. But, yeah, like, SMU just had I think they just had more of those destructive mistakes. And it was really like Louisville protected the football because both teams were pretty sloppy in terms of penalties. Neither team was super efficient on third down. I think SMU was like 5-for-14. So it wasn't like they were super good.
3: Under 50%. And I mean,
2: plenty of explosive plays on both sides of the ball, like in the run game. 40-yard rushing touchdown for Raphael. I mean, he ran for 197 yards and 3 touchdowns. Keelan Brown ripped off a 58-yarder for a touchdown. So, yeah, you had plenty of explosive and big plays. I mean, like, there were plenty of those 30, 40-yard receptions on either side. So,
3: this kind of sucks, man. It's good. Really seeing kind of SMU just like falling apart in the last 2 seasons.
2: What's this game really felt like? It's going to have massive implications for who's going to compete in the ACC championship. It really feels like it had massive implications.
3: Those early conference games like that, when you face off against another high ranking opponent in your conference, both of you are in the top 25, and that's going to be based on that, on whichever team's seeding come postseason if they want to make that type of run.
2: Also, you look at the ACC, and it's like, are realistically, like,
3: how are you going to
2: who like you Miami looks unstoppable, so like that's
3: chance they go undefeated conference play,
2: right? Like you have to give Miami. You got to say, like, Miami is going to be
3: probably flowers, there. Yeah,
2: like, I don't.
3: They get their flowers.
2: Unless they drop, you know, something that does happen with Mario Cristobal teams where they'll lose to an inferior opponent. But I just, like, I see, like, this team maybe at most losing 1, maybe 2 games.
3: Yeah.
2: But that's still, I think, they
3: still probably win in the conference.
2: And the ACC, that's going to be good enough to get, with how good Miami's going to look.
3: They'll be number 1 in the conference still.
2: Yeah. And so then you look, it's like Clemson's been pretty, I don't have a lot of faith in. Maybe
3: they're about to get jumped by Louisville.
2: Yeah.
3: I mean, it's about to be Miami 1, Louisville 2 after that win.
2: Duke's 3-0. They do have a good road win at Illinois, but
3: they got one of the best running backs in the conference also. That dude has just been running all over people. Nate Shepard.
2: Nate Shepard, yeah.
3: Pretty sure he transferred in.
2: Leading the country in rushing yards right now, and he's got 5 touchdowns. No, he's been really good.
3: Yeah, pretty sure he transferred. Did he not? Or has he always been at Duke?
2: Let's see here. I don't. No, he okay. He was. Yeah.
3: This is just his second season.
2: But I mean, he's already basically halfway to his rushing total.
3: Yeah, he wasn't the starter last year. He kind of had a two-headed monster.
2: And he's just 6 touchdowns back from the amount of TDs he had this year. So he's looking to make a big jump.
3: That's crazy.
2: In his production. He's been really good this year. Yeah, I'm like, Duke, maybe I give him a puncher's chance, but like SMU, Louisville are really the two teams, maybe Virginia on the outside. And then Pitt is another team that I'm like, could potentially like get there, but those were the other two that you think had the best shot to meet Miami and Charlotte. So that game, that's just why this game had such massive implications, because that's the head-to-head tiebreaker for you.
3: Yep, that is a later in the year seeding. Could see SMU fall behind Louisville with a better overall record. If it's that close.
2: All right, moving on. The Vols, Tennessee played Kennesaw State, beat them 42-9. I'm just waiting to see Tennessee play a real team. That's what they got Texas this week.
3: Here we go. All right.
2: The win against Georgia Tech.
3: 24 points.
2: Was okay, but I just think Georgia Tech was struggling to find an identity. And the fact that Tech hung around with them as long as they did.
3: Who's their quarterback now? Oh, they got Mendoza, brother.
2: Yeah.
3: They got Mendoza.
2: Albert Mendoza is the Georgia Tech's QB. And then you've got Faison Brandon. He had an all right game in this one. We're going to see what this team's made of. I do think they get Texas is coming to them. But, yeah, I don't have – I'm not really – holding Tennessee. I don't really think Tennessee is going to do much. They don't really move me.
3: Faison Brandon, is he a freshman?
2: He might be. I think
3: it'd be interesting.
2: They're lucky they dodged Georgia this year, but they're still going to have to play Alabama. Bama looks a lot better. I think they're going to probably lose that. They don't have like the biggest gauntlet schedule. They do get LSU. See if how A&M's looking late in the year. Kentucky could be sneaky good. I mean, that's Will Stein's has really flipped that program around. So
3: interesting.
2: But I don't know. Like even then Tennessee to me feels like they could really easily be a 3-4 loss team.
3: I agree that it just like it's a new team. I think that we got to give it's a new identity.
2: We definitely got to give them a chance and see how they look against Tennessee. They just really.
3: I've never heard of Faison Brandon. I never heard of that Morris guy they got at running back. It's a new Tennessee.
2: Yeah. All right. The Matt Campbell era in Penn State continues to get off to a hot start. They destroy the Buffalo Bulls. 55-13. Rocco Beck tosses 2 touchdowns before getting pulled. Penn State as a team rushes for 304, 5 touchdowns. Kobe Howard on just 3 receptions racks up 115 yards and a touchdown. Took 170 yards to the house. Yeah, not really any surprise here. The Nittany Lions, we look at their schedule, haven't really played anybody yet. We're going to have an interesting test with Wisconsin. Northwestern showed some, they beat the brakes off of the Bills. So that could be a tricky road test for the Nittany Lions. And then they get into USC and Michigan coming up here. So again, it's a team. Yeah, they've looked really good. But again, it hasn't been against the best competition. So I want to see how they handle Wisconsin. Wisconsin's a much improved team this year. So Could Penn State be on potential upset alert? I'm not ruling it out. I give Wisconsin a puncher's chance. It's not great, but I could see it. That's a team that could be on upset alert. Another team that probably doesn't feel great about this win is USC. I mean, your defense is getting carved up by Rutgers. You did have that. They had that long pick six that gave them a bit of a cushion, but I mean, ultimately they get out of here with a 42-35 win. USC, I mean, the offense is sick. It's one of the top offenses in the country.
3: Just a weird game for their defense.
2: I don't think their defense has been that good at all this season, and that was their big thing last year. Is like, yeah, their offense was good, but they just paper mache on defense. And like, look at who they've played. I mean,
3: this was kind of their game to get back on it. I mean,
2: they had the shutout
3: Fresno
2: against Fresno, but they gave up 30 points.
3: Let's go, Cajuns.
2: Louisiana, and then yeah, Rutgers scored 35 on them. We might have a real shootout on their hand with a good old fashioned Pac-12 shootout with Oregon and USC meeting this weekend. That's going to be
3: dang. We might see like a 5-0. Oh man. I'll have to put that one on the seat. That's going to be on.
2: Yeah, that's definitely one you're going to want to watch. So they got the victory because, like, I don't even know. Like, Rutgers has struggled to score this season. So, I mean, they got blown out by UMass. It's like UMass beat this Rutgers team, but in Rutgers, because, like, again, this was a road game for USC, but, like, UMass went into Rutgers Stadium and beat them by more points than you did. That's got to make you feel. Not great
3: enough to rank UMass
2: as a team. I was making an argument all day at work. I was like, UMass needs to be ranked because of that.
3: Yeah, they don't even need the win. But rank UMass. Rutgers doesn't even need to win.
2: Put them in the top 25. UMass is 3-0. All right, they're on a roll. Shout out the Minutemen. All right, moving along here in the top 25 rundown. BYU played Colorado State. They went in there. They took care of their business. Colorado State made it look a little closer with some garbage time TDs, but it was, yeah, they were just searching for answers. They had three different quarterbacks play in this game. Haas, Henry got
3: the
2: start.
3: The season's over. We're at home. Oh, dude.
2: Bear that Brockmeyer, the
3: Colorado team,
2: was really efficient. Didn't throw for a touchdown. Didn't have an interception. But it's like, again, BYU, they want to dominate you at the line of scrimmage. That's exactly what they did. 332 yards rushing and 5 touchdowns. LJ Martin, CSU had no answers for LJ Martin. He had 15 carries, 176 yards, including a long of 56, 3 touchdowns. Yeah, they were just had their hands on their heads. Like, what do you even do? Scratching your heads. He just ran all over them. The defense was dominant. I mean, again, they really shut down CSU. Like, they had a nice opening drive to respond after BYU scored, and then it was just all downhill from there. And they just never got anything going. So, hey,
3: that's not Cougars, what you want to see.
2: Cougars are looking pretty dominant so far.
3: 3 QBs and week 2 at home. Dang, man.
2: It's tough. It's tough to see there. All right. Florida State, Alabama. Bama was down 21-6 at one point, but man, Florida State, Mike Norvell, I think if you got talk about coaches on the hot seat, him and Dabo have to be, their pants have to be on fire at this point. Cause
3: yeah, I think the chair is burning.
2: You had Bama on the ropes in Tuscaloosa. There was a weather delay. But even before that, they were starting to lose this lead. There was a big weather delay. Ashton Daniels, I mean, like, you love the 377 passing yards. You don't like the 3 interceptions. And I think we saw Keelan Russell, best game as a passer so far as a start. I mean, he was so efficient, 23 of 30, 323 touchdowns. He also had a huge touchdown run for 57 yards.
3: I have a guy.
2: Bama's looking good. Their defense, still some things that I think left to be desired, because they still, they gave up a lot of points in this one, but they also did a great job of taking the football away. So got after Daniels a little bit. Ended up winning this one 50-36.
3: They were killing them. I was watching that first half, and I changed the channel, check out another game, and I flipped back, and it was literally just moments before Russell took off into the end zone.
2: Yeah, ripped off a big one. All right, we're going to skate through some of our other blowouts before we get to some of our more interesting matchups. We're saving the best for last, Gabe, man.
3: That's right.
2: Ohio State, Kent State. I guess our notes on this one. What did Jeremiah Smith do? Light work for him. 5 catches for 85 yards. 59-3. I mean, yeah. Ohio State with a get-right game after they kind of blew that game in Austin, Texas against the Longhorns. Get yourself back on track with a blowout win over Kent State. Indiana continuing to look solid. Josh Hoover tosses 2 touchdowns, 273 yards. Terrell Richard, 149 in the tutty. Charlie Becker, 127 in the touch. Hoosiers roll over Western Kentucky, 38-0. When are they getting their first real test of the season? Because I will say, Indiana has just been blowing out some bad teams.
3: Northwestern, they just kicked the crap out of Colorado.
2: I don't know if that's because Northwestern is good or Colorado's just bad. But then they're going to go at Rutgers, at Nebraska.
3: We don't see them play a real team for a while.
2: They got Ohio State coming up in October. And they got Michigan. Then it's Michigan. They're going to play USC. They got some real tests on here, though, I'll say. So at Nebraska could be a sneaky, that's a sneaky game too. Like that, those Nebraska fans get pretty crazy. So that could be a tough one. Another blowout we had was Arkansas Georgia dismantling Arkansas. Yeah. The Bulldogs are looking really good. I think I really like Texas and they were my pick to win the SEC, but man, it's hard to pick against Kirby Smart, especially when he's got his team just playing the way they do. Again, that defense just really bullied Arkansas for a lot of the game. Arkansas was they were going back and forth between Hill and Jackson, just trying to find something that worked. They just couldn't establish a running game because that defensive front controlled the line of scrimmage. Then the Bulldogs rushed for 254, 4 touchdowns to get that 45-17 win.
3: Yeah, it was rough.
2: And then they have who they got coming to town this week? That's right, Oklahoma.
3: Oh, geez. They might blow them out.
2: That could get ugly for Oklahoma. Notre Dame. It was close for a while. I mean, Michigan State was kind of hanging in there, but the Irish ultimately really just they had a 10-point lead at halftime. Michigan State just couldn't find the end zone in the second half. Ended up getting out of there with a 27-10 victory over the Spartans. Number one team in the country, the Texas Longhorns, with a win, but not a super dominant one over UTSA. I mean, it was 20-3 at halftime, and I feel like Texas just didn't have that much of an urgency, I don't know, didn't feel like they were trying to blow them out because they were we just came out of an absolutely grueling game. So I think there was
3: to get it over with, dude.
2: Of a hangover. There can be a bit of a hangover when you have to pull off such an insane comeback win like that. Sometimes it's hard to get yourself as ready for the next game. And so this was a good matchup to have after coming off of an insane comeback like that, because even though they didn't play their best football, they still won 30-6. So yeah,
3: they didn't get in the end zone one time.
2: It's that comeback hangover. You know, it's such an emotional roller coaster that sometimes it's hard to be as mentally locked in and prepared for the next game, but still managed to get the victory and get it done. Wake Forest, did some nice things to try to hang around with Miami, but it ultimately wasn't enough. They lose 33-20. Darian Mensah completed 21 straight passes to start this game. He was just a model of efficiency. I think he absolutely has to be the Heisman front runner. He was 30-34 in this one for 220 and 3 touchdowns. You've got two guys who are probably top five in Heisman consideration, because Malachi Toney, 12 receptions for 114 and a touchdown. Wake Forest did not want to let Toney beat him deep. They really were like, that was what was super impressive about this. They were forcing Darian Mensah to be patient, to check the ball down. He couldn't get those big explosive plays down the field, and he did. He just took what the defense gave him. Only four, the ball hit the ground only four times in this game. He didn't turn it over. I mean, I think he was like the best grab of the transfer portal.
3: Yeah,
2: he's in my rankings. He's number one in Heisman consideration.
3: They took him from another team in the conference, right took after him from Duke. Being a runner up in the playoff last year.
2: Yeah,
3: like you're in the championship game, and you go out and get the best available quarterback, the guy who pretty much he had the best season on a team that wasn't that great. They only lost what, four games or five games last year, and they ended up winning the conference.
2: Duke lost five games but won the conference.
3: And they messed up the whole college football playoff. Yeah, you gotta go and get that guy. And I mean, their defense allowing 20 points. That Wake Forest, especially on the road, it's gonna be a weird team to play. That slow mesh. They snap the ball, and the quarterback and their running back are just walking. And every single play is an RPO. If your guys aren't disciplined right there, you're going to get kind of smacked, a little bit of taste smacked.

0: and play the Trojans
1: it's
0: this week.
1: That time.
0: All right, then we're looking at Houston and Texas Tech. Man, this was a fantastic game. And man, Texas Tech, they've just been finding ways to win football games. The defense is still awesome for this team. I'll say, that's, you know, all that oil money. They replaced their talent well. This defense is still really good.
1: Hammond just has to, stop sucking.
0: Yeah. And he played really good in the second half. He was sort of hit or miss. And, had some bad turnovers or had a bad interception. Was having a tough time moving the ball. They had to really rely on the run game more to get the ball moving. But I think he was fantastic. He was really sharp in the second half. He made some big throws, made some huge plays with his legs. So it wasn't how he didn't start great, but he finished the game really strong. And it's a big reason why they won this.
1: Did enough to get it done.
0: But I mean, ultimately it was their defense. They gave up that final drive up 8 and yeah, they scored, but they tackled Connor Wayman just inches from the goal line. This is a Houston team. I wonder what the rest of their schedule looks like because they played really well in this one. Connor Wayman was great. 282, three touchdowns. He did have a fumble, but no interceptions. And he was also a big part of the running game. Like he used his legs a lot. Some big scrambles on third down. I would like to see Texas's, Houston's defense be a bit more disruptive rushing the passer. They did get two interceptions, so that'll be big if they can, you know, generate some turnovers because this offense for the Cougars is really good. Amari Thomas continues to impress. Patrick Overmeyer was super good in this one. I think I can get Makai Hughes. He was solid in this one, but I know there's a big game in there for him. So it's a little different of a Big 12. I mean, their defenses are a lot better. These games aren't always turning into track meets.
1: I like it.
0: Yeah.
1: That's what it's all about. These close conference games, get your team tested for the new 12-team playoff.
0: This was huge too because I mean they two teams with a very realistic shot at potentially going to the Big 12. So this is a massive one for Texas Tech to come out of with.
1: It's a big win for them, but honestly, as far as them like still being ranked at the end of the season and a chance that if they make the conference championship to make the playoffs, they still got a shot to be one of the top 12. This was not a bad loss to Texas Tech. Nah. 2 points to a top 13 team.
0: Their schedule for the rest of the year ain't too hard. They're going to get a rebound game against Georgia Southern. Some of the matches I'm looking at that could be difficult. Oklahoma State could be a tough one. They got to go to Utah. That's tough. And then at West Virginia could be a sneaky. That's you're kind of going into a hornet's nest there. But yeah, this was a fantastic match. In my opinion, probably the second best game we got out of the top 25 of the weekend. But the best was the return of Mr. Lane Kiffin to Oxford. Tennessee, Old Miss, LSU, lot of bad blood there.
1: What a little bit of a comeback that LSU kind of put together there.
0: Right. They were down 24-7. We're starting to come back. I can't believe that their receiver, who was it, that he caught the touchdown and he started doing that belt to ass celebration. It's like, dude, you are down. You're losing.
1: I'm pretty sure that was Winston Watkins.
0: Yeah, it was him.
1: he was one of the guys that went with Lane Kiffin from Ole Miss to LSU. And that game had, like you were saying, so much bad blood.

0: all the drama.
1: And if I can get on my soapbox for a second, ESPN did a terrible job on the production of this, dude. They were so, I saw like, I had to go like, it was like Twitter and social media where you had to really like see some of those candid moments from this game, like something they didn't show at all on the broadcast. Like after a takeaway, like the Ole Miss players running down the sideline and pointing at their coach. I mean, like they, what are we doing? Like there's all that.
0: You got to show that
1: passion, that hatred and that resentment in this matchup. And you just did a horrible job of showing those as we went out throughout the game, you know,
0: got to show it.
1: And like there was, this was peak college football. There was storyline. There was the betrayal of a coach leaving, taking all these players, and like real hatred and emotion. It was one of the biggest stories of college football this year, and ESPN
0: did screwed it up.
1: Kind of a pitiful job of really showcasing and highlighting that emotion throughout the matchup. That company
0: showed a couple of the LSU dunks after they scored, but like that's gonna be a year long thing.
1: And dude, what killed? They didn't even show the handshake at the end of the game. They didn't even show the handshake. The most predictable thing that you know is coming, like after you beat your old coach on primetime television, like this handshake, like what goes down? How is that interaction? Like that is, it's such a simple yet pivotal moment, and they didn't show it on the broadcast. They just were like panned to the crowd. Like, what are we doing?
0: That control room was not
1: no, dude,
0: not doing the best.
1: A terrible production. They missed so many moments to really just live up to, like this game lived up to the hype, but the ESPN production severely stunted the hype that there could, and everything that could have gone around with this. So it was still a phenomenal game. It was awesome. I still love Reese Davis as the play-by-play. He did a fantastic job on this one. And Trinidad Chambliss, oh my goodness. I mean, he's got to be the number one prospect for the number one draft production. Like, it's, I know the Falcons and Dolphins are every game they're watching, and they're just licking their lips. I mean, he has been elite to start the year. 924 yards, 7 touchdowns, 81 for QBR, 70% completion percentage, not to mention how dangerous he is with his legs. Yeah, he's without a doubt that going to be the number one pick. I mean, if he keeps playing the way he's playing, I just don't think you can, in good conscience, pick anybody else.
0: I couldn't think of it. It's either him or Darian Mensah.
1: Before we, real quick, I wanted to go over some of the games next week, because there's some good ones, but I just wanted to take a look at the rankings. So the fact that Ole Miss is only at 4 just because Notre Dame and like Georgia were higher than them, you're asking me, Ole Miss, they've beaten Louisville and LSU. They're 2. Okay, Texas can be 1 because they took down the number one seed, the number one ranked team in the country. Georgia hasn't really played anybody. Notre Dame hasn't really played anybody. Ole Miss should be 2.
0: Then I they think can be kind of having that ranking off of like the point differential and their defense, because Ole Miss, that they did win those last 2 games, but they were close. They were close.
1: But they're against top 25 opponents. I mean, that's
0: they're always unfair with their rankings. Yeah, like Georgia, I'm sorry, but like blew these teams out. So
1: like Georgia, are we really more moved by Georgia trouncing Tennessee State, Western Kentucky, and Arkansas, who's like the worst team in the SEC?
0: Only the committee.
1: Are we moved by BYU beating Wisconsin, Rice, and Michigan State?
0: Basically, only the committee.
1: Yeah,
0: like, no one else agrees with this rankings
1: but ever. Dismantling of Charlotte, you go, you beat LSU, you beat Louisville. I mean, like, they're going to start, and now they got to go to Florida, like, which is going to be a tough one. I don't know. It's
0: no one agrees with the rankings ever.
1: Yeah, these were terrible. And then I would even have Miami,
0: especially late in the year,
1: probably in the top five, maybe just slightly above Indiana, because I think Miami's had a little bit of a tougher schedule, just slightly. They've already had two conference games. Okay with, like, where Ohio State is, you could maybe make an argument that Bama's above them, but, like, it's still Ohio State. And then LSU only drops to 10th. I don't know about that. Like, I would drop them a little lower. And, like, look, I'm an Oregon fan. Like, why is Oregon still above Florida after, like, Florida's been incredibly impressive? Why is Texas A&M in the top 25 and Kentucky isn't? You know,
0: it's probably one of the worst rankings to start the year. They usually kind of at least decently getting it right at this point.
1: Like, and Iowa's all the way down here. Louisville's down here. Like, Utah's a good team. You know, Tennessee, Penn State have looked impressive. They haven't played anybody. Iowa's got a signature rivalry win that they have. To me, that gives, like, you're playing your bitter rival. You come out there and you get that victory. Florida's had some really great victories. They just took down Auburn in really impressive fashion. So I would jump them up at least over Oregon. Yeah, I just... Not a great top 25, if I'm going to be honest. And it's like we're going to put Houston, who barely lost to Texas A&M, barely lost to Texas Tech. We're going to put them below Texas A&M, who got embarrassed by Kentucky. There's just no way to put it. I think we accidentally skipped over that game, but that was my bad. But yeah, Kentucky embarrassed Texas A&M. They embarrassed them. There's just no other way to put it.
0: It's a home game.
1: And Kentucky dominated you for most of that. I mean, you kind of made it close at the end, but Kentucky just took you to the woodyard. And yeah, A&M shouldn't be ranked. Kentucky should be. I don't know. Let me know what you think. I thought it was an absolutely terrible ranking. I didn't like it at all. But we're going to get to the NFL action, but let's, there's some just insane matchups this week in the top 25. So we're going to have Texas taking on Tennessee, big matchup there. We're going to see what Tennessee's, that's a home game for them. We're going to really see what they're made of in that one here. Louisville coming, escaping SMU, still going to be a bit of a tough test with Wake Forest coming to town. This could get ugly. Georgia and Oklahoma, we've already talked about. Old Miss, Florida. Florida's looked really good. Jaden Baugh has been the best running back in the country, in my opinion. He's probably the only running back that really is getting any Heisman consideration at this point, and deservedly so. That's going to be a massive game there. And that's Old Miss's first road test. I mean, they had a neutral site game against Louisville, but they're going to have to go into the swamp, into Gainesville, and take on the Gators. That's going to be a banger matchup. Can't wait to watch that one. Trap game for Utah going into Iowa State. That's going to be a tough place to go into and win. Michigan, Iowa, we're going to be keeping our eyes on that one. That's going to be fantastic game. We're really going to see, you know, like, are these two teams legit? Do they have at least an argument? Will they have an argument to be considered for the college football playoff? Are they going to be able to potentially make some noise and be in contention at the late of the season? I think whoever loses this game, that's going to drastically affect their chances to actually have a shot at the playoff.
0: Big Ten's going to be a gauntlet. At least the top teams, yeah. Those games are going to be insane.
1: So
0: like this is that's already one of them.
1: We mentioned it earlier. Sneaky it's a home game, but like slight upset watch for Penn State taking on Wisconsin. It's their first big test of the year. LSU Texas A&M. Keep an eye on this matchup because these are two teams licking their wounds. It's going to be really interesting to see how each of these teams responds to their tough losses. Home game for the Tigers. Could it be a good right game for them? Could LSU or could A&M potentially pull off a shocker there? Then we've got Oregon and USC. Can Oregon's defense really, it's going to be which one of these two teams' defenses can rise to the occasion? And is Oregon going to, is Dante Moore going to be back to his usual self against good competition, Because this ain't going to be Portland State. It's just not. And then we've got, finally, this is a sneaky banger Portland of a matchup. State. Missouri, Mississippi okay. State. Mississippi State's been really good, dude. Kamario Taylor. Starting for 832 yards, 11 touchdowns, one interception.
0: Tied for second in touchdowns.
1: Missouri kind of coming off a weird game, and now they've got to go into a hostile environment. They could lose that, man. Mississippi State's been sneaky good this year. They're just kind of flying under the radar because they just don't get a whole lot of attention compared to the rest of the ACC or the SEC rather. But all right, let's jump into the NFL coverage. Yeah, let's just get right to it, man. Thursday night, we'll start there. That Lions defense.
0: They need guys back.
1: They're missing Brian Branch. They're missing Kirby Joseph. And then they lost Avante Maddox for the season. I mean, the Bills
0: he was already dealing with some stuff. He was a trooper in that Saints game, week one, battled injury the whole game, and then nice.
1: You can't even really put this on Goff. I mean, he did fumble twice, but they recovered both of those.
0: His O line.
1: I mean, guy threw for
0: not protecting him at all,
1: and the guy still threw for 327 yards and four touchdowns. The Bills' defense really hasn't been that impressive, in my opinion. It's just their offense is doing some just insane stuff. I mean, we could see, I don't know, maybe some history just in terms of, team offense this year because Allen and Cook were just unstoppable on the ground together. Allen threw three touchdowns. I mean, he's just getting all of his guys involved. Two touchdowns on the ground for Josh, three through the air. I mean, there really wasn't a lot of defense in this one. But the Bills were able to get some pressure and sack Goff, and that stopped a few drives, and they were able to limit Gibbs on the ground. But that also, Buffalo just got up to such a big lead. Up
0: 13 at halftime.
1: Yeah, and it was just Detroit had to throw to even have a chance to stay in this one. But great way to open new Highmark Stadium. Buffalo's gonna.
0: Yeah, Josh Allen picks up five touchdowns in it. First game.
1: They're gonna be a tough team to beat. I'd like to see their defense is going to need to maybe play a little bit better. But again, the Lions do have an elite offense. And a lot of it eventually, the Bills just started sitting back, And that does kind of that's where Jared Goff is really good. When you're just sitting back in zone, he'll just pick you apart and drive down the field, but this thing just got away from Detroit, and they just could never quite close the gap. And we thought, oh well, a shootout on Thursday Night Football, 41-31, we might see another offensive explosion this week. But no, sir, the defenses were back on point, and I think there's no better example of that than the Vikings 9-3 victory over the Bears.
0: Yeah.
1: It was a downpour. The weather certainly helps in that situation, but after Chicago scored 59 points the week before, you hold them to three. Caleb Williams did suffer a hamstring injury in this one right before halftime. Could never really get Swift or Mnunga going. And then, yeah, it really became a struggle to throw the football after Caleb got hurt. Like, Wentz wasn't all too good in this one either. It was the feet of Aaron Jones really carried.
0: Old man Jones still Minnesota going, dude.
1: In this one.
0: Still going.
1: That goal line fumble by DeAndre Swift was brutal. That was a killer, man.
0: That wins you the game because they had the final possession. Bajent would have been kneeling the game out.
1: Yeah. That would have really put a lot of pressure on Carson Wentz to have to drop back and throw that football in this weather. I think Caleb's probably going to be fine. He's kind of week to week. His status is a bit up in the air, whether he'll play.
0: Hamstrings just suck.
1: Yeah.
0: Especially if you injure it and you're going to keep on playing at a high level the whole year. He's just going to be in pain the whole season.
1: Yeah. It might affect his mobility a lot too, which is a big part of his game. So
0: a real, real painful injury. If he keeps on going, he's just going to have real tape. Fake hamstring taped on every single game,
1: yeah.
0: Every practice.
1: Brian Flores just blitzing like a madman this season, though. He loves to just send the house. And it's like,
0: you'll tear your hamstring running away from that pressure. Dude, I mean, that's.
1: And he plays. Really
0: testament to that defense.
1: Like, you basically know, because, like, they love to do motion. And, like, you know, like, okay, like, nobody follows the guy in motion. Like, he's running zone most of the time. But it's like, he's so good. You have like eight guys on the line of scrimmage and you just really never know who's going to blitz. But he's always blitzing. And it's just like, you got to know where that pressure is coming from. He's been just an absolute madman. The Vikings defense has been just absolutely filthy this year. Guy who's been cooking?
0: Happy days, man.
1: Bryce Young. Dude, we got the top two passers in the league, Tyler Shuck and Bryce Young, and then C.J. Stroud in third. Bryce been slinging it, man. He was sharp in this one, 287, three touchdowns.
0: He's something to watch out for.
1: They really don't have a run game to speak for. Like,
0: Young's what we thought Justin Fields would be right now.
1: That's not the craziest take to say. Great rebound from the Carolina Panthers defense. I mean, they were doing it against Cooper Rush and Jack Strand, who they picked off and combined three times.
0: Like Falcons
1: also forced.
0: Happy to see
1: the
0: Jack
1: Falcons
0: Strand coming in.
1: Falcons quarterbacks combined for five turnovers in this game. Yeah, Falcons were. They might give the Dolphins a run for their money in the number one pick. And we got to watch. Dude, we have Atlanta Falcons football in primetime for three straight weeks. God help us.
0: At least Michael Penix is starting on Thursday.
1: So we'll see if this offense.
0: There's actually a quarterback playing.
1: Looks a little better.
0: We'll see who's playing the next week when they got to come see the Saints in the Dome on Monday Night Football. That's going to be rough. But, I mean, when you see the Atlanta Falcons Facebook admin post, Jack Strand is now the starting quarterback with a period as a post update, and it already has over 100 comments, and most of the reactions are the angry face. It's happy days.
1: Yeah.
0: Happy days.
1: Panthers obliterate Falcons 34-3. Eagles and Titans, Phillies fans took over, or Philadelphia fans took over Nashville, man. There were a lot of Eagles fans at that game. And it was one of those Jalen Hurts games where he's got like a lot of highs and lows. And he has a couple of not great interceptions, including one in the red zone. But man, when it mattered the most, he was clutch on that last drive. I'll give him that. He marched down the field. He did almost throw an interception on that drive too, but then he threw the game-winning touchdown with 12 seconds.
0: The red zone pick was, it should have been a touchdown because they had Devontae Smith bracketed, and if he goes deep, the corner is just going to take him. It's man. But if he goes inside, the inside guy's going to take him, and then he that outside guy moves out to the flat. That's pretty much how that was going to work. But Devontae Smith broke that dude's ankles and took and went on the deep ball. Jalen Hurts, though, the pressure got to him, and as he threw the ball, he literally had a defender in his face mask. So he underthrew it, and it was just a great play. That dude is like number 36 on Tennessee's defense. I'm sorry, I don't know his name. It might have been Anthony Hill. No, it wasn't Anthony Hill. It was Julius Chestnut. Yeah,
1: no, that's a running back, so it's got to be some. Maybe it was 30. It was Imani Hooker.
0: Got the pick.
1: I remember because Brandon Perno was making the joke about how Hurts thought he was about to score and then said he got robbed by a hooker.
0: That's out of pocket.
1: That's great. You think quarterback's in the end zone thinking he's about to score and then he gets robbed by a hooker instead.
0: Well, that throw, I mean, like that, that's a tough one. Devontae. Gotta make that throw to your receiver who just absolutely cooked the DB. Yeah, that would have been a touchdown.
1: Devontae was great. And
0: he got you got a defender. Like his arm. This is like how close the defender was. He's getting destroyed in the pocket. Like, that's a really tough throw.
1: We got Dontavian Wicks, breakout candidate. Think about a guy who just finally gets into a new situation. Like, kind of this year's Javonte Williams. Like, change of scenery. He was on the Packers for all those years and never really was doing a lot. But now he's the clear-cut wide receiver, too, on this team, and he's been really good.
0: Mekhi Lemon got a catch.
1: Mekhi Lemon's no longer on pace for negative 85 yards this season, which is good for him.
0: Got a catch. There we go.
1: Yeah, Saquon left with an injury. So the Eagles' run game kind of struggled in this one. Be interesting to see who takes over in that one. But
0: that's what kept it close for Tennessee.
1: Yeah, a little more life for the Titans in this one. So I've got to get some things to build on. You know, they were just lifeless against the Jets, really. But two Cam Ward rushing touchdowns. We'll see that Carnell Tate just really hasn't been a factor, too, which has been kind of crazy.
0: That's been kind of tough for them. It's been at Ellicott Manor the last 2 weeks.
1: There's just a lot of new with that team. I think it's just going to – I feel like they're going to – they might kind of be in a similar situation with the Saints where it's like that – they've got, like, the pieces, like the Saints were last year. It's like they kind of got the pieces, but it's going to take them.
0: It's year one.
1: By the time they get it put together, it's going to kind of be, like, too little, too late. It's like, it's at the end of the season, and we haven't really won a lot of games. But it's something to build. They'll have something to build on for the next year. All right, dude. The elder abuse game, Aaron Rodgers got.
0: That was such an insane.
1: A couple of times, but the one blindside dude.
0: Blindside hit on a 40-year-old dude. Yeah, it's just...
1: Oh, my God. I cannot believe he got back up after that. You want to talk about lifeless. This Steelers offense couldn't do anything. 3 points on the day. I mean, their defense really held the Patriots in check, but they got that scoop and score late that basically put the game away. It was, who was it? It was Pondard that got picked it up and run. So Pondard his way into the end zone there. Yeah. Good. The Patriots defense has been really good this season. I mean, albeit that their competition has been a backup quarterback and a 40-year-old who can't move at all, but they've only given up 13 or 16 points on the season. Drake May needs to lock in. Like, he was not good again in this one.
0: Yeah, he's not off to a very good start this year. It's tough.
1: Yeah. The schedule's not going to get
0: the Patriots fans.
1: Not going to get too much easier. So, yeah, he has not played very good this season.
0: Ramondre still fumbling, too.
1: Yeah, Ramondre's got his fumble problem. I mean, really, a lot of what they got was they got the big run from Travion Henderson. Romeo Dobbs got like open one time, like just a blown coverage. Like, they really weren't able to, they didn't put together any complete drives. There was just like a big touchdown run, a defensive touchdown, and then like one of the field goals got set up because of a busted coverage. So, I mean, they're lucky that they were playing just the devoid of life on offense, Pittsburgh Steelers, and DK Metcalf was dropping everything that was coming his way. The Steelers are lucky that the Browns are in their division, because I don't feel comfortable saying that the Steelers come in last place in this division, but they might come in last place in the division if the Browns figure can build off of what they did against Tampa.
0: No, they didn't look too bad in
1: I'm not really James,
0: but
1: I'm not really counting on Deshaun Watson, so
0: no.
1: All right. Jets and Packers. Let's go
0: overtime thriller.
1: And I need to pull up our friend Jimmy Covers. Happy birthday, by the way, Jimmy sent us. So the Packers.
0: Oh yeah, he sent us it was like a 1 in a million record broken in this game.
1: So they're the first team since 1941 to win a game with less than 200 total yards. They had 199. With over 100 penalty yards, they had 133 penalty yards and a negative turnover margin. They lost the turnover margin minus one. Teams were 0-44 beforehand doing that. So
0: they're the one.
1: I mean, and of course, if there was a team to do it, it would be the New York Jets to do all of those things and to lose this football game in overtime. Yep. I mean, the Packers, Jordan Love, I don't think he had more. It was the weirdest stat. He was like 3 of 7 for like 3 yards passing. He completed 3 passes and like two of them for like. Were no gain or like a negative yardage.
0: It was bad.
1: I mean, they.
0: I like Jordan Love. I'd never seen that. We hadn't seen that before from that offense.
1: The Jets did a solid job of moving the ball too. I mean, they didn't run it all too well in this game. I think there was some weather there. Again, it was just like a slop fest, and like neither team really played very well.
0: It just turned out it just happened to be tied basically the entire game.
1: This is one of those weird ones where like Red Zone kept coming back into it, and I was like, man, like how I would just see the stats. I'm like, how is Green Bay like just hanging in this? Like, this is just a lot of it's on the Jets. Like, you should have been able to put this team away, but you didn't. And now you're 1-1. So the honeymoon phase is over for the Jets. You lose 20-17 in OT.
0: You at least got a dub.
1: All right. We had a rain delay in Tampa that delayed the Buccaneers had 2 hours to come up with a 2-minute drive already in the red zone. And they went 4 and out and turned the ball over on downs. And they barely
0: love it.
1: They barely gained any yardage. They got like 4 or 5 yards on the run on their first play. Then they got a penalty, like a false start, which moved them back. And then I think Baker just threw like 3 straight incompletions. So
0: happy
1: it was
0: days.
1: Yeah, I mean,
0: the Bake Show. That's how you end the game at home too.
1: We got to fire Todd Bowles, because like, what do you like that? That's just what happened. Like, his
0: 2 hours
1: are just so unprepared.
0: They had enough time in that rain delay.
1: Dude,
0: 2 hours. The other games, the second window games, were almost in the fourth quarter when this game finally came back in the 2-minute drive.
1: So, Tampa Bay, they're another team where it's like, they're lucky the Falcons are in the division, because like, they've looked bad, man. Like, they could come in last place in this division. It would not shock me. Baker has just been, it's been rough. The ball security has been really bad.
0: Happy days. They signed him on that extension, too.
1: Yeah.
0: He waited them out so he could get more money to look like second half of the season from last year. Baker. We're not getting an MVP Bake. MVB. We're getting.
1: So I don't know.
0: We're getting off Cleveland.
1: We'll see how they look moving forward. They got Minnesota next week, so I mean, they struggled a lot to protect the ball against the, and like Baker's biggest thing, it's happy feet, and he like
0: When he sees pressure up the middle, he does not know where he's good when he can step up in the pocket. But when the middle of the pocket breaks down, his guards can't.
1: I think it could get ugly. It could get really ugly.
0: He starts to dance around also, in the pocket.
1: The toucher, Deshaun Watson, he had probably his best game as a pro since joining the Browns.
0: Seriously.
1: And Denzel Boston, we might be seeing a star in the making. He's kind of breaking out.
0: He was solid.
1: In front of our eyes.
0: Cannon had a decent game. Concepcion was pretty decent in that game, too. I mean, they really just looked, they looked like the better team.
1: All right.
0: It's tough to say.
1: We're going
0: to
1: go talk about your Saints, Caveman, but you can't go on for too long because we got other games to cover and we're starting to run out of time here. But
0: what a game this really was right here. Another game. Saints got to come from behind. A second half team, it's like something switches inside of Tyler Shuck's mind after halftime. And he's like, all right, let's go get it done.
1: Yeah.
0: It's really the same for everyone on this team. Olave looked insane again.
1: I'm feeling really good about my Olave leading the league in receiving yards prediction because, like, him and Shuck, like, dude, that's Shuck's guy.
0: He's got the guardian cap on. Anytime you see that thing popping out, throw the ball in that general area. 12's going to catch it. Marlon Humphrey pregame coming into this game was all about bracketing Chris Olave. 8 catches, 86 yards, and a touchdown.
1: So through two games, 18 receptions, 268 yards, and a touchdown. Averaging nearly 15 yards a reception. Like, he gets open down the field. Vele's been awesome. I love Vele, what he's been
0: Vele's awesome
1: for you guys this year. Juwan Johnson, like, is finally, like, we're really seeing, like, whoa, wait, Juwan Johnson's actually a talented tight end. You guys are just, you have a quarterback that can get him the football.
0: When he gets the ball in open space, you see his speed. He made two guys miss on a pivotal third down on our game tying drive. It like that. I've never seen him do anything like that in his whole time on the Saints because we had Derek Carr. The last 2 years, Juwan Johnson looks like a guy that can get it done.
1: He's been awesome the first 2 weeks.
0: Delp made his first catch.
1: What's impressed me about Tyler Shuck, too, he really hasn't had the support of a run game. Like, he has shouldered
0: the
1: burden of generating the offense off of his arm and his legs.
0: He threw 56 passes in week one in Detroit. And in this 34 game on this the week. Road, yeah, 34, we had 65 rushing yards. I mean, it just kind of sucks. Yeah. I thought our run game was at least going to be kind of decent. And ETN, 8 carries, 25 yards. His long's only 8, too.
1: Yeah.
0: So, like, he was getting met at or behind the line pretty much every run. But the Saints did a great job on the opposite end.
1: The second making half defense.
0: Derrick Henry in the second half was met at or behind the line of scrimmage on majority of his runs. It was insane.
1: I can't believe John Harbaugh blew another lead for the Ravens. Oh, wait.
0: He's not there.
1: Huh.
0: Minter this time.
1: Interesting. Dude, it's like time's a flat circle because Derrick Henry in the second half got like, they only attempted to get the ball to him like 5 times. They only gave him like 5 carries or something like that.
0: He didn't really, they shied away from the run game in the second half with the lead. And now I'm starting to see it now.
1: You look at all these Ravens blowing leads since they've gotten Derrick Henry. The biggest common factor is that they just stop giving him the ball in the fourth quarter.
0: And in a game like this, where he didn't have Zay Flowers.
1: Yeah.
0: Derrick Henry should probably have the ball three. Like, if you go 3 and out, Derrick Henry's got to have the ball 3 times. I don't even care.
1: No, like, Zay Flowers and Derrick Henry get 16 carries. That doesn't make a lick of sense. I'm giving him the ball 25 times.
0: Yeah, that's got to be a game where he almost breaks the carries record, just like last week.
1: Yeah. And then Lamar was pretty solid in this one, but he threw the meatball sub of the century to lose the game. I mean, that, dude, it looked like, who picked that off? Was it Alante Taylor?
0: It was Julian Blackman.
1: Oh, it was Julian Blackman. I looked like Blackman was the receiver. Right, yeah, it looked like he was the one running the route.
0: He was able to just hang out in the zone. And that play at the end by Kool-Aid to force a punt for us to be able to come back out there and take the lead. It looked like he got beat on a post route. just pokes his arm in there, and you see the ball pops out. It's just a very last second play on the ball, and we're able to get it back.
1: All right.
0: Tyler Shuck almost bent his spine and have to win that football game.
1: Dude, the Bengals, this could be a scary team. This defense is all much improved. They absolutely shut down Houston's running game. They kind of let Dalton Schultz carve him up, but like CJ shot through for 353 and 140, but they only gave up 6 points. Like, they were very bend but don't break, and
0: best we've seen them play in three years.
1: They've been able to, they didn't force as many turnovers this week. But like I think this Bengals offense hasn't even really been that sharp to start, which is like, this is kind of scary. And so the other thing too, no turnovers like taking the ball away, but 0-for-4 on fourth down for the Texans. They were
0: that's a turnover. That's
1: four turnovers. That's four turnovers. Like the Bengals, so they had like the four takeaways, like fumbles and interceptions the week before, four stops on fourth down. And they, the Texans were 5 of 17 on third down. So like this defense is much improved. And I think like Sexy Dexy was a great pickup.
0: Good addition in the run. See it here. The shutdown.
1: Jonathan, I love Jonathan Allen, but I think the best pickup that they had, some other guys didn't want to give up. Like Kyle Duggar has been big. That was a great pickup for them. Boye Mafe has really improved that linebacker room. But I think Brian Cook was the best add that they had. Like just back there as their free safety, he was so good on the Chiefs, and I think he's just been really good.
0: A field general type of safety where he's just like coverage specialist.
1: And Demetrius,
0: that's what they needed.
1: Kind of breaking out, man. He had 12 tackles and this one. The Bengals could be scared because, like, again, Burrow really hasn't been that good.
0: Him and Chase, this game, they were all on the same page. We're waiting to see them really start to connect.
1: Like, Chase had that phenomenal catch, two touchdowns in this one. T. Higgins racked up 95 yards. I mean, the Bengals could win the North, definitely. They could be back. This defense is miles better than what they were.
0: They can, that they're showing now, they can hang with any team in their division. They're healthy now. Defense can compete.
1: All right.
0: Time to go.
1: My Broncos. It wasn't pretty, but we finally got our act together. It doesn't in the second pretty. Half of this game.
0: It doesn't come pretty. Sometimes you got to be a second half team.
1: Yeah. Look, our first 17 drives of the season, we managed to score 13 points, and then we scored 17 on our last three drives. And I'm not counting the one where we ended it kneeling it down. That was just us. Our objective wasn't to score. It was to burn the Jags timeouts and kneel it down. I think after how efficient Lawrence was last week, to see him come out of here with no touchdown passes, 189 yards, and an interception, love to see that from the defense. Much better job tackling. And the play calling, especially like once Jonah Coleman sort of took over back there, the running game looked a lot better. I love 28 rushing attempts. Love to see that. That's what I want. I want us to be running the football some more.
0: New starter, potentially? Jonah Coleman.
1: JK and RJ are both dealing with hamstrings. JK hurt his. So I think regardless of if JK is healthy or not, Jonah Coleman needs like at least 10 touches a game.
0: What did he say? He told Scotty Gaines he was going to play the whole season.
1: He did say that. He's hurt week two.
0: Come on, dude. What are we doing?
1: Besides the bad interception and the slow start in the second half, Bro was locked in the second half of the game. And dude,
0: he's really efficient in the second. That's all. Jalen, all that matters.
1: Jalen Waddle
0: got him going.
1: 8 catches for 138 yards. Man, I don't remember the last time I've seen a Broncos wide receiver put up a stat line like that, dude.
0: Who did he shake on the sideline? Like that could have been a touchdown. It wasn't the goal because it was late in the. It was in the second quarter. It was a sideline throw, but he had a double move on somebody on the Jaguars and just shook him. He was wide open down the sideline.
1: Yeah, I don't remember.
0: He's just so, he was so fast too that he outran the ball.
1: But this is what we were looking for. This is what we were trying to find. Nate Atkins still the only guy to catch a touchdown, which is just hilarious. But yeah, much better performance all around. The defense looked like its usual self. Pat Surtain with a big pass breakup on third down. Riley Moss gets the pick. We saw Zach Allen was very disruptive in this game. And then where's Nick? Nick almost got a sack in this one. So it was just good to see the defense doing what they had done a lot last year.
0: Yeah.
1: All right. We got 4 minutes. We'll try to speed run through the rest of this. Commanders, that was a blowout. Dak was lights out, threw for 4 touchdowns. Jaden didn't get hurt at the end of halftime. This might have been a different game, but they were hanging around with Dallas, and they had a chance to potentially tie this game up going into half. And
0: they might have a more cursed field than MetLife Stadium. On the 5-yard line, Jaden Daniels' arm. On Sunday, Joe Burrow's ACL also on the same 5-yard line. Adrian Peterson tore his ACL on the 7-yard line. RG3's ACL on the same 7-yard line. Alex Smith's leg on the 15. Ryan Fitzpatrick's hip. I don't know why he's on the graphic, but he broke his hip in the red zone. Chase Young's ACL on the 15-yard line. And Kyle Allen's leg on the 21. All like franchise players for the team, and they're all in the red zone.
1: Yeah, that's insane. I didn't know that it was, you know, necessarily that cursed. We had a lot. It was mostly blowouts in the late window. The Broncos game was close, and Chargers game was kind of close. But another blowout. I mean, the Niners just dog walked Miami. Brock Purdy only had 2 incomplete passes, 287, 2 touchdowns. They ran, they had like 3 rushing touchdowns. I think Purdy also had one of those rushing touchdowns. Yeah. The Niners looking really good.
0: That's domination.
1: The NFC West is going to be super good. And then Seattle going in Arizona, backup quarterback, no problem. I mean, they just hammered the Cardinals 31-7. JSN with his first NFL hat trick. And I think it's safe to say that guy's the best receiver in the NFL. And I don't think it's a debate. I think we can comfortably say right now, he is definitely the best wide receiver in the NFL. 9 catches, 155 yards, 3 touchdowns. Enough said. Makes Drew Lock's job really easy when he's just running wide open down the sidelines for an 82-yard touchdown. Chargers, panic button in L.A. there.
0: What is going on?
1: Yeah.
0: Their offense, base over, overpay on Mike McDaniels.
1: Maybe
0: they spent a lot of money on him.
1: It's only getting harder from there. Their first 2 games are supposed to be the easy part of their schedule. So Raiders 2-0, but the Chiefs are first in the division again. Mahomes looks like his old self. They have a lethal running game. Oh God, Kansas City might be back. Can't believe Shane Steichen didn't go for it on 4th down. Yeah. You knew that the Chiefs were going to get the ball back and win that game. But
0: they should have.
1: The music's playing. Our last note, Giants fans, I'm so sorry. Jackson Dart might be done for the year. And you just got embarrassed by the Rams on national television. A nice vintage Devontae Adams game, though. Just talk about that. 195 and 2 touchdowns, and then Stafford, 327 and 4 TDs. All right.
0: Classic.
1: I think the Rams are back. But we got to sign off the air, everyone. Thanks for watching this week's episode of The Final Timeout. We'll be back next week with more. Peace.
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5: 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Welcome to the show tonight, y'all. Hey, tonight I got a show for people who've been looking in the mirror, looked in the mirror with themselves and said, hey, I know I'm capable of more. Maybe life can knock you down. Maybe you lost a job, depression hit, or you just simply wake up and just say, hey, I'm surviving, but no longer living. The good news is you're not finished. No pretending, no faking, not becoming someone else, but becoming the person God has called you to be. Tonight, we're talking about how to reinvent your life. Again, thank y'all for joining Man Talk 133, where men unite. So before we get started, y'all, hey, check out all the platforms. Yo, YouTube, Facebook, Us Talking, Instagram, at Man Talk 133. Everything at Man Talk 130, Pandora, iHeart, and all the other platforms that I'm on. So check it out. And if you want to get some merch, so I got to put this in here too. 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If you want to check out what I got going on, y'all. Anyway, so look, let's get into it tonight, y'all. So this is something that that is really plague a lot of people, right? Most people never reinvent themselves. You know why? Because they're familiar. They stay because they're comfortable. They're afraid. They're surrounded by negative people. They're addicted to routine, right? You ever seen somebody that they just, no matter what, they do the same thing every day? And whether it's on a job or wherever they are, if they're not making enough money, since it's comfortable, since it's, you know, the place where I think I can, I'm just comfortable. I don't have to really, really push myself to do more, right? These are some of the people I'm talking about. They're just addicted to routine. And tonight we're going to try to get into how we can help them reinvent their lives. So now, according to the American Psychological Association, fear of failure and fear of uncertainty are among the biggest barriers to a major life change. Fear keeps a lot of people stuck in places. Fear. Some will rather just live in the pain that they're in than risk discomfort they don't know. So if it's painful and they're comfortable with being in this place, let's say, we're not going to use relationships because some people, you know, use relationships, you know, abusive relationships. We're not going to use that, right? That example. We're going to use, say, for example, if they're in a job and they're not making enough money. They'd rather stay there because they know they're going to get off at a certain time every day. They know they're going to get this paid this a certain amount every week. All this stuff they know is this far from the house. And instead of them stepping out into something to help them grow and make them a little bit of discomfort, they can stay right where they are, right? For example, take this out. Moses, 40 years as a prince, 40 years living, 40 years hiding. Then at 80, God reinvented his life. Your age isn't your limitation. Your mindset is. If you put in your mind that you're going to do something, you're going to do it. If you have the will to live, people have had cancer and sicknesses, health issues that actually would take most people out, but they have the mindset that, you know what? I'm going to make it through this. Your age, no matter how old you are, people got the mindset that they're going to do something, they do it, right? Have you ever stayed somewhere too long? Have you ever stayed in a place too long? A job, a church, whatever, a position. Have you ever stayed in a place too long, and why? Right. Okay. Me, when I was, I give you an example of me. I stayed at a company. It was a dump truck company. I stayed there too long. I knew that if it rained, I wouldn't work. I knew if it was cold, I didn't work. But I got comfortable with staying at home. You know, hey, I know I'm gonna be off the day. It's cold. And I got comfortable in that. And I had to shift and reinvent my life to do some other things, right? So you cannot change what you refuse to examine. Ask yourself, what am I good at? What drains me? What inspires me? What discourages me? Where am I wasting time? A lot of people waste time on a lot of things that they really don't want to do because I think you'd be good at cooking, but you don't like cooking, you know. But since somebody else told you to do it, you're wasting time. You know what I mean? What drains you? You know, you get up in the morning, you just roll over in the bed and be like, Lord, I do not want to go to this job. I do not want to go into this building today. That means it's draining you. And you need to shift something around so God can do something different in your life. So you can.

back to relationships, because when I say relationships, it's not necessarily meaning that, you know, you're like, if you're married or if you engaged or if you're dating. Relationships could mean business relationships. You know what I mean? Like you're in relationships with certain business people, and you got to maintain, that'll be an area to focus on. You got to maintain that relationship. You got to maintain your health. You got to maintain your finances. You got to have a purpose and know what your purpose is and maintain it. Stay driven. Stay purpose driven. Stay purpose driven no matter what. Stay purpose driven. Stay on your purpose, right? So if you would have to rate yourself from 1 to 10, where are you weakest at? In the ones I just listed, where are you weak at? In faith, 1 to 10, where would you rate yourself? Health, 1 to 10, because that's important too, because without health, you might be in trouble. You know what I'm saying? Your body might shut down on you. You won't have to worry about the relationship, finance, the purpose, or nothing else, right? So what do you rate yourself? Health-wise, relationship-wise, finances, purpose, 1 to 10, where do you rate yourself? You know, where are you weakest? Where are you the weakest at? That's the starting point, y'all. You gotta understand where you are. You focus on these five areas. You gotta figure out where you are. It's just like this, right? It's like starting a race and don't know what's your starting point. You don't know the starting point, you definitely ain't gonna know the ending point. So you gotta know where your starting point. Where do you start from? Everybody know where they need to start from. Some people, you know, their finances are good, but their health is bad. Some of them, their relationship is good, but their money is bad. Some of them purpose is there, they ain't got no money, relationship, or health, or none of that. So you gotta know what your starting point is, right? So this is one of the hardest things to do. Letting go of your old identity. You gotta let go of your old identity. And one of the hardest things for people to do is stop introducing themselves by their past. I'm broke. I'm addicted. I failed. That's not who you are. Let's be clear on this. That's not who you are, right? That's something that you experienced in life, and it doesn't define you. Those are some things, again, you experience in life that, and it doesn't define who you are. Yeah, well, cool. Everybody failed. I failed. You know, I failed before. Surprise, I failed before. I've been broke before. Surprise. Yeah. I was addicted to something before. Yes. So the people listening, you are not in this thing alone, right? You got to understand that this is just something that you experienced in life. Everybody going to experience something in life. So these may be some of the things you experience. You are not alone, right? So think about this from the biblical perspective, right? You got to let go of your old identity so God can do something new, right? Saul became Paul. Simon became Peter. Abram became Abraham. Jacob became Israel. And check this out. God often changed the name before changing the future. So you gotta be like, hey, I know I messed up. That's a fact. I know I did. I know I messed up. You know, I know some things I did that was wrong, that I messed up. I know I did. But that does not define who I am. I got to start changing the way that I look at myself. And God changes. He changed their names before changing what they were actually called to be. So you got to start doing that. You got to change. Stop calling yourself broke and addicted and poor and all these things that we call ourselves. You're not that. What labels have you accepted from people?
what labels have you allowed people

0: to put on you. Crazy. They crazy. And you laugh at it. How many labels have we allowed people to put on us? You know what I'm saying? Like, hey, you know, like, hey, too holy is one of them. Hey, they too holy for me. I can't, they too holy, holy, holy. I can't even be around them. They just holy. Holy and sanctified. I can't be around them. They too holy. And I ain't gonna lie. Being too holy is a good labor to have. That means you spending time with the Lord, right? So that's a good labor to have. But I'm just saying, how many bad labels have we allowed people to put on us that we gladly accept and laugh it off? You know what I mean? Now, before we go to break, we're going to jump into this for a few minutes, right? You got to change the circle. You have to change the people that you're around. It's no question about it. Check this out. Jim Rohn. I think I've said his name right. Jim Rohn. R-O-H-N. Was an American entrepreneur, author, and motivational speaker. This is what he said. You are the average of the five people you spend the most time with. Now think about that. You are the average of the five people you spend most time with. If you spend time with broke people, five broke people, more than likely you're gonna be broke too. If you spend most of your time five people and they drink, more than likely you're gonna be a drinker too. Yes. That's what he said. And I believe it, because I know that if you're around somebody that, if you're not a cursor, you know, use profanity, and you're around people for a long time, you can adapt some of that. So we got to be careful about who we're around, y'all. And I'm going to get right back into this after the break.
1: Stats tell that each day, 22 veterans commit suicide due to PTSD. 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After hours and hours of thinking, Beekeeping for Veterans was born. Beekeeping for Veterans combines beekeeping with mindfulness meditation. Why combine them? Here's why. Beekeeping causes positive rush of adrenaline while beekeeping. You have to be calm during it. You are mindful of your movements. Each week, a veteran will receive a mindful meditation to build emotional and mental skill sets. 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
4: Opinions expressed in this program are those of the speakers and do not necessarily reflect the views or positions of any entities they represent.
0: Welcome back to Man Talk 133, where me and you, Nate. Welcome back to the show, y'all. Tonight we're talking about how to reinvent your life. We went through some things in the first segment, you can go back and listen to. But when we ended the first segment, we were talking about Jim Rohn. He was an American entrepreneur, author, motivational speaker. And he said that you are average of the five people you spend the most time with. So who you spending time with? Now, that doesn't always have to be something negative. I mean, it could be, you may spend your time around smart people. People that's making money, if that's what you want to do. People that starting businesses, if that's what you want to do, right? So it's not always something that's bad, but you got to check who you are spending your time with. if you're spending around, time around bad people, change the circle. Change the circle. Now, if you're a person that's, you know, making around people that's making money and they're starting to get greedy, change the circle. You got to change the circle. And you got to ask yourself, now ask yourself, who stretches me? Are the people around me, do they stretch me? Or am I always doing all the stretching? Who celebrates me? Do I have accomplishments? Who celebrates me? Or am I doing all the celebrating? And some people are just natural encouragers. Like, you know, Barnabas in the Bible, he was a, you know, a natural encourager. But some people are so jealous they can't celebrate with you. If you got jealous folk around you that can't celebrate when something good happens to you, change your circle. Who drains me? Every time something happens, they call me. And they drain you for information and they suck you dry. And you're just like, man, why every time something happens, they call me? I'm tired of people calling me all the time. It's stressful. Like, if that's the case, change the circle. Change the circle. This is one right here that a lot of people do. Who only calls when they need something? All year, everything good. You don't hear nothing from them. But when they need something, I may have a flat tire, I need $10 or $20 or whatever they may need. Guess what? That's who you're going to hear from them. You'll hear from them then. So who only calls when they need something? If you got those people around you that's doing that, you gotta change your circle, right? Statistics show social support strongly influences resilience, motivation, and long-term success. Sometimes reinvention requires replacing your environment. That's right, you gotta move. Sometimes you gotta move from around people, because they will keep you stuck in a place. You gotta move sometime. If you're around people that all they're doing is just draining you all the time and you're the breadwinner for everybody, you gotta move. You gotta go do something different. For example, Abraham, you know, you had to leave. He had to separate from Lot. Sometimes you gotta separate. Sometimes God calls you away before he calls you upward. He cannot take you up if you got people hanging on to your ankles. You trying to go up, and every time you go up, they pull you right back down, you know, telling you negative stuff. And you know that ain't God telling you to do that. I mean, come on. Now, we've been together for years. We've been doing this for years together. Now you're gonna try to move away. Do you know that when you move like that, I mean, how much it gonna cost you? I mean, you ain't gonna have no friends up there. You ain't gonna just tell them, I'm gonna make new friends. I made y'all friends, y'all my friends, I can make new friends. You gotta move. You gotta learn new skills. The fastest growing people never stop learning. They never stop educating themselves. No matter how high they get, they never stop educating themselves. They never stop learning. This is how they do it. Books. Now, this is, I would say, it's a true statement, but they always use one race when they say this. We want to keep something from black folk, put in a book. I say it like this. If you want to hide something from people, put it in the book. Because everybody don't like reading. It ain't only black folk that don't like reading. A lot of people don't like reading. If you want to hide something from them, put it in a book. Listen to podcasts. Like this one. Man Talk 133. Man, you make. Listen to podcasts like this. Whatever it is you're trying to go and grow into, learn. Listen to those type of podcasts, right? Get mentors. put people around you that's going to help you get to the place you need to get to. Don't put people around you that can't help you get nowhere. No matter where you're going, they can't help you. It's no need to have them people around you. No need at all. You're going to waste a lot of time, a lot of energy. They're going to drain you. They're going to suck you dry. And then in the end, you still ain't going to be able to get where you need to get to. Get you some mentors. Take courses. You got to take courses, y'all. You gotta take courses to educate yourself. You got to. You know, I took some courses, and I said this before, and I'm going to say it again. I am a certified business consultant and a certified life coach. I had to take courses to learn different things. I had to. There's no way around it. Start networking. If you're getting into a certain field, career field or business field or whatever, start networking with people in that field. That way, you know, you can start building your, you know, your Rolodex, so to speak, where people can, you know, you can reach out to people if they got questions. Like if you have questions like, hey, you know, I need to figure out, I got this deal on the table, but I don't really quite know how to land the deal. You know, can you help me, or can I bring you and you partner with me? You know, we, you know, make a little money together. You got to network, y'all. You got to network. Now, this is what it says. Average CEOs reportedly read dozens of books each year. How many have you read? I ain't gonna lie, y'all. Hey, you don't need me to lie. I ain't no big book reader. Now, I mean, I ain't no big book reader because I don't think I read maybe one. I don't know if I read one this year. I'm gonna be honest with y'all. I'm not a big book reader at all. Successful people invest in learning. You gotta spend some money. I know that YouTube stuff is free, and I know all these other places are free, but you gotta spend some money if you want to get in-depth information and knowledge of what you're trying to grow into. You got to. You got to. Poor thinking keeps people poor. If all y'all work together and all y'all poor and all y'all just recycling poor information, that poor mindset, y'all just keep recycling. Y'all could be thinking poor, and it's gonna keep y'all poor. That's just bottom line. There's no way around it. If you're around rich people and you're thinking rich, you're gonna be rich because you're thinking rich. You got a mindset. You're thinking, hey, I'm gonna be rich, so this is what I'm gonna do right here. Boom, boom, boom, boom, boom, boom, boom. Right. So listen, I'm gonna challenge y'all. I'm gonna challenge myself too. I ain't gonna sit here and tell y'all that I'm gonna do the things that I'm challenging y'all. So I'm actually challenging myself at the same time. Read one book every month. That's 12 books a year. Imagine how you're gonna become if you are trying to get into real estate or real estate investing or, you know, whatever it is you're trying to get into, and you read 12 books in 1 year about it. Imagine how much more informed you're gonna be when it comes down to, you know, you when it comes down to you starting to do real estate on your own. Like you learn so much, right, from reading 12 books a year. I can't commit to it. I ain't gonna sit here and tell y'all I'm gonna commit to that, y'all. Just what I'm gonna tell y'all like that. I give it a shot. Can't guarantee I'm going to do it. Reinvent your health. Your energy changes everything. You exercise, drink water, get the right amount of sleep. That's one of the things I got to work on, y'all. Nutrition. I don't eat really bad, but I don't eat really good either because the salads right now is one of them things I don't know. Got to find another healthy way to eat. Manage your stress. Stress management. You got to be able to manage your stress no matter what it is. Life, kids going to stress you. Your husband or wife going to stress you. Work going to stress you. Church going to stress you. Traffic going to stress you. A lot of things going to stress you. You got to be able to manage the stress, y'all. You got to be able to get in the gym or even walk. You ain't necessarily got to go to the gym. You can walk at least 30 minutes outside. It don't cost you nothing to go outside and walk. You know what I mean? And drink water. I ain't talking about 8 ounces in 2 days. I'm talking about I drink probably about 120 ounces of water a day. So drink your water, y'all. Now, studies consistently show regular physical activity improves mood, cognitive function, and long-term health. So as long as you're getting out doing something, you ain't got to be perfect. You just got to be consistent in what you're doing. Your body is the temple of the Holy Spirit. So don't defile it. Don't put alcohol in it. Don't smoke and doing all this wild stuff with your body. Like you got one. You got one. You better take care of it. You got one. Take care of your body. Seriously. You got to do that. You got to reinvent your finances. Most people don't need more money. Most people don't need more money. They need better habits. They need to learn how to manage it better, budget it better. That's what they need. They don't need a whole lot more money, because the more money you get, the more you're going to spend it on nonsense. So you don't need more money. You do need more money. But I'm saying, like, most people that have that's making a good amount of money don't need more money. They just need to know how to budget what they have. And that'd be just fine. Think about the folk in the old days, y'all. I mean, think about it. They weren't making nowhere near what we're making. And they made it. Some of them have 10 kids. Like, how in the world y'all feed 10 kids? Good grief. How in the world y'all make 10 kids? You know what I'm saying? But anyway, I digress. You just need better habits. You got to budget better. You got to do, you know what? I'm up against the break. So I'm going to come back and get into reinvent your finances right after the break, y'all.
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0: Welcome back to Man Talk 133, where men unite. Tonight, we're going to reinvent y'all lives tonight. For sure. We're going to reinvent y'all lives. I'm telling you. Before I went to the break, we were talking about people don't need more. Most people don't need more money. They need better habits. One of the habits they need is how to budget them bucks. If you don't know how to budget them bucks, you're going to be in trouble. That's a fact. I don't care how much money you got. You ever think about this? People think they just need more. If I just had more money, I could do. Listen, it's been millionaires that didn't know how to budget their money and went broke. Completely broke. So you got to know how to budget. Right? You got to learn how to budget your money. You got to know how to save. You got to know how to invest. This is a thing that get a lot of people. You got to stop impulse spending. I've been guilty of it, y'all. Another surprise. I've been guilty of impulse spending, y'all. I mean, I see a pair of shoes, I'm just like, man, I like these. And then I see another pair and I'm like, dang, I like them too. And I'm like, you know what? Dang, I'm gonna get both of them. That's what I'm gonna do. Impulse spending. We gotta stop doing that, y'all. We gotta stop doing that. Multiple streams of income. We gotta create more ways to make money, y'all. More than just your job. You gotta get you some investments, get your little side hustle, whatever you're doing to try to get other money in, right? So you can set up these things like emergency funds. I ain't saying you can't set it up now, but it'll help you put more into your emergency fund. I think some people say it's about what, six months or something like that. You should have saved for emergency fund. If you go to a job, and I tell everybody this, I don't care where you go to. If you go to a job, get into their retirement program. You got to. It helps you for retirement. You know, if you feel like this is a job, I'm going to be here forever, get into the retirement program, y'all, and match what they, if they match it, you ain't going to miss the money anyway. And plus, you're going to get it triggered off on coffee and stuff anyway. So you ain't going to see it. I think it's pre-tax. You get it before, they take it out before you ain't get taxed. You know what I'm saying? So you're not going to miss it. Get into retirement programs that people have. Start investing. Start small. Do not invest in, if people are going to come and tell you, hey, you know what? I got this program. If you give me $1,000, I guarantee you, by the end of the year, you're going to have at least $2 million. If you don't take off running the other way, flying the other way, and while you're running away from them, call them a liar on the way while you're running away from them, because it is most definitely a scam. I'm just letting you know that right now. Hey, if you got a talent, something that you're good at, get you a side business. Set you up a side business. You know what I mean? Do something that you're good with your hands. You know, you could start a podcast, a YouTube channel. If you like to talk and you're exciting and people want to look at you, hey, start a channel. Never know where it may grow into. That's what Man Talk did. My brother and I, I started this thing and brought him in and brought Marcus in. And, we turned it in, to YouTube. And then it just went from there. And as it's growing where it's growing, And it turned into a clothing line that came out of it, which is, again, Man Talk 133 Apparel. co.com. I'm gonna put the link in here for y'all. Don't worry about it. I got you. Don't worry about it. I got you. Social media income. If you are able to, you ain't gotta be articulate. You ain't gotta be polished. You don't have to be like, one of the greatest speakers, like Les Brown and the other guy I talked about, Jim Rohn. You don't gotta be polished like those guys. Just get up there. And if you're consistent, because you're gonna need consistency and discipline in social media, you're definitely gonna need it. And you can potentially create you a side income. Digital products. If you're selling something that's a digital, like an ebook or something like that, Joe, KDP, Amazon, KDP, self-publish, all these different things you can do. Self-publish your own book. KDP, and once you do it up there, you can put it on a whole lot of other different platforms, Barnes and Noble and all the different places. I got a book out there, Ministry From My Perspective by Shaw Whitaker. It's all over. Check it out. Real estate. Now, this is one of the things I was in pretty heavy. I had it was about property. So if you get into the market at the right time, whether you're going to get in and flip or you're going to get in and hold, if you get in at the right time, you can hold them. I end up getting in at a good time But then a bad time, because 2008 hit, you know, the bottom fell out. So you kind of, you had to get rid of it. If you, you know, people won't pay in and all, so you had to get rid of it. So that's what I did. Still did pretty good with real estate. Really good with real estate. So look at real estate. Remember the, in the Bible, we talk about the parable of the talents. He gave one, he buried it in the ground. He gave another one this amount, and he gave one of them X amount, and he multiplied it. So God blessed the multiplication, not excuses. The other one went buried in the ground. Like, you know, it's, what's the purpose of that? You're going to bury it in the ground for what? Like, it, that didn't make sense. You know what I'm saying? Just like, you know, if you're going to invest in something, invest. You know, listen, okay. If you can find some to invest in where you're making, let's say, 10% on your money, right? Versus somewhere where you're getting less than 1%. You might want to take the money and put it where you're going to get the 10%, as long as it's a safe investment. Because the 1% or less than 1% to hold in a credit union or a bank or whatever is not doing you any good, none whatsoever. They're making money with your money and give you the crumbs off of it. So, yeah, you got to reinvent your mind. Everything begins with your thinking. As a man thinketh in his heart, so is he, whether it be good or bad. So you got to think, and you got to be thinking all the time. Negative thinking creates negative living. Positive thinking without action changes nothing. So if you're thinking positive, it's basically like faith without works is dead. You got all this faith, but you ain't moving on nothing. So it's basically, it ain't going to change nothing. You're just going to be just stuck in this cycle where you're doing nothing. That's it. Faith requires action. I just said that. Faith without works is dead. Period. Ain't no way of getting around it. You can have all the faith in the world, but if you ain't moving forward on nothing, you're going to stay stuck. That's a fact. These are some practical habits, y'all. Morning gratitude. Wake up thankful, grateful, thanking the Lord for your another day. You know, hey, because the Bible says, hey, daily loads you with benefits. Don't you want to know what your benefits are? Talk to him. God, what benefits I got today? You say you load me with daily benefits. What is it? I want to know what they are for today, because I know what happened to me yesterday. I had some crazy favor. Everywhere I went, things happened for me. I mean, I just like, hey, I went in this place. I got, you know, somebody paid for my food. I went in this place and, you know, I thought it was going to be $300 and it ended up being $100 because they had $200 off discount just for me. So, I mean, hey, prayer. You got to get up in the morning and pray. You got to get up and read the Bible or whatever it is going to get you to the place you need to be. You got to sit down and write down these goals. You got to write them down, y'all. Ain't no way of getting around it. You got to take a book, because I'm going to tell you what happens. You could be riding and you're thinking of something like, dang, that's a great idea. Wow, that's a great idea. That is a great idea. Wow. When you think about somebody cut you off and you get mad with them and you forget what the idea was. Or you think about it in the bed. You know what? I get up in the morning. I'm gonna jot this down. As soon as I get up in the morning, I'm gonna write this down. And guess what? You forget what it was, or you forget all of it. You remember some of it, but not all of it, right? Affirmations rooted in scripture. Read your affirmations. Limiting negative media. Let me tell y'all something right now. Excuse me, y'all. The news. Lord have mercy. The news right now, y'all, is negative media. I hate to say it. All of them negative media. All of them are negative media right now. Whether you're Democrat or Republican or independent or whatever, a libertarian, whatever you are, all the news outlets right now are negative. So you got to limit that. you got to limit what you your ear gates and eye gates, right? Because Romans 12 and 2 says, be ye transformed by the renewing of your mind. You got to renew your mind with positive thinking, positive things. It's no question about it. You have to reinvent your purpose. Purpose answers what? Why am I here? Why? Many people chase money. That ain't may not be what your purpose is. Your purpose may be to help young kids and take a pay cut. As they said, take a haircut on it. You know what I'm saying? If that's what your purpose is and it's fulfilling to you, then forget the money. That's going to come. You know what I mean? You got to know, why am I here? You know, some people chase money. Some other people chase titles. Their whole goal in life is somebody to call them a prophet. Yeah, I'm a prophet so-and-so. Yeah, this is what people chase. Some people chase. I've been working at this job for 30 years and they finally promoted me to supervisor. That's what they chase. But fulfillment comes from purpose. If you know what your purpose is, that's where you're going to be fulfilled. You're going to really be like, man, like, dude, I can do this for free. They ain't even really got to pay me to do this. You know what I mean? So that's when you know it's your purpose, right? If money wasn't an issue, what would you spend your life doing? If you didn't have to worry about money at all in life, what would you spend your life doing? I don't know. I mean, that's a good question because you got to think about it. I don't know. Would you spend your life mentoring, serving, building, giving? You know, what would be your kingdom impact? Or you're just going to have money and do nothing? Just sit around and do nothing? I don't know. What would it be, y'all? I tend to think I'd be try to be mentor to some people. You know, I would like to create as many millionaires as I possibly could if I'm a millionaire. You get what I'm saying? Give them the blueprint for them to become millionaires as well. Responsible people. I'll be right back after the break, y'all.
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0: Welcome back to Man Talk 133, or Men Unite. Tonight, how to reinvent your life. Gave some stuff in this show tonight, y'all, that's going to help y'all reinvent y'all life if y'all want to. It's all choice. If you want to do it, you can. If you don't, on you. The information is there. You just got to go apply it. Faith without works is dead. And if you don't have no faith, if you got faith and no works, you can stay stuck in the same old place. That's just how that's going to go. Sorry to tell y'all. Sorry. All right. So before we get out of here, right, I'm going to give you some steps for your 90-day reinvention plan. All right? We're going to go through week one, y'all. I mean, it's a lot, but y'all can go back and listen to it, right? But this is before we get out of here, I'm going to challenge everyone listening to me tonight in week one. Clean your house. Clean your phone. Delete distractions. Write down goals. Week two, start exercising. Read daily. Pray daily. Read the Bible. Read something. I would say the Bible and something else. That's just me. That's what I would say. Pray daily. Let me tell y'all something about the prayer thing, you know, and the exercise thing too. The prayer thing is, you know, some people think you got to pray for an hour. They see the older people that pray for 20, 30, 40, 50, 60, 70 minutes. You'd be like, whoa, I got to pray that long? No, you don't. You don't have to pray that long. You don't. Start somewhere, though. You got to start somewhere. Start somewhere. Please start somewhere. 5 minutes, 3 minutes, 7 minutes, 10 minutes. Start somewhere, y'all. It's like exercising. Some people see these folks get on the elliptical and they be up there for like 2 hours. They be like it ain't bothering them. Don't do that. Start with the 10 minutes or 5 minutes, whatever you got in you. It don't matter. Just whatever you got in you, start somewhere. Week three, find a mentor, somebody you can trust, somebody that you know is going to give you the right advice that you need for you to move forward in what you're trying to get to. Join a community, you know, the real estate community or AI community where, you know, you're trying to learn AI and whatnot. Join a community. You know what I'm saying? Like, they get all types of communities now. Join one. And another thing, when you're doing these communities, ignore the trolls, because you're going to have people in there trolling and acting all crazy, saying all crazy weird. Ignore them. Know what your purpose is, what you go in there for. I'm in here to get this. That's it. Do not let people trick you out of what you're coming in there for. You come to get knowledge and education, they're acting like a fool. Network intentionally. If you're in, and I keep going to real estate, or if you in Bitcoin or crypto or whatever, network intentionally to those type of people. You know what I mean? Make sure you do that. All right. Month number two, create a budget. Create a budget. Start a side hustle. Something that can bring you some money in. Take one class. I ain't said 2, 3, 4, 5. One class, just one class that'll help you, that you feel like it's going to help you. Whether it be coding, whether it be, you know, self-paced classes for you, you know, for you want to do something different, take a class. Month number three, after you done that, launch something. You know what? I done these classes. Now it's time for me to launch some. I need to start some now. Because I'm going to tell you what happened. You take these classes, right? If you go ahead and implement the information, you'll forget it. And then you have to go back and either relearn it or drop it. That's what you're going to end up doing. Start the YouTube channel. Is that what you want to do? If that's your purpose and your plan, start it. It's free. Don't cost you nothing. You just got to be consistent with this thing, y'all. It's nothing. When people start these YouTube channels, they think it's, hey, you're going to get up and have a viral moment and I'm going to be raking in all this money. It's not, trust me, it's not like that. Not at all. Believe you and me. Write the book. If you got a book that you've been contemplating about, write it. Write it. But job, come over at the job. Some come over at the job. You know what? I think I'm qualified for, but I don't know if I'm really qualified. Stop talking yourself out of stuff. Go apply for the promotion. Start the business. You changing tires and you're going to start a changing tire through, you know, one of these warranty companies or like a USA or something where you can do roadside. Start the business. Stop procrastinating. Lead the Bible study. Instead of you preaching to everybody else all the time, right? You know, to your family or to yourself, start the Bible, lead it. get up there and say, you know what, you know, I'm gonna go ahead and leave this tonight, you know, because it's yeah, I gotta go ahead and handle this tonight because it's my time now for me to start to lead. Take the first step. Take it. Take it. Just take the step, y'all. I'm gonna tell you one, you know, back in the day, it's two things we used to do, and you would have to take the step. One thing was when you step off in the pool. Now I couldn't swim. I can save me right now. Anybody else, they in trouble. I mean, better call on Jesus, because you step, you in there. I can't, unless I'm able to stand up, you in trouble, right? So you have to take the step into the water. Take the step. We just jump off the top of houses. First thing you got to do is take the step and step off of it, right? You don't need another January. You don't need another Monday. You don't need permission. You don't need to be perfect. You need the conditions to be perfect. You don't need all of that. You need one decision. God specializes in taking broken people and building beautiful futures. Moses reinvented. David reinvented. Peter reinvented. Paul reinvented. If God could transfer murderers into missionaries, cowards into leaders, fishermen into world changers, then he could certainly reinvent your life. The greatest version of you isn't behind you. It isn't behind you. It's still ahead of you. Stop living beneath your calling. Rise, grow, learn, lead, and never forget. Don't forget, man taught, we believe. Men aren't just called to exist. They're called to lead with faith, integrity, purpose, and courage. I am Shaw Whitaker. Man Talk 133, where men unite. Before we get out of here, y'all, hey, listen. Y'all join our, go join our platforms and, go check us out. Go check me out on Instagram at Man Talk 133. Facebook, Us Talking. iHeart, Man Talk 133. Pandora, Man Talk 133. Don't forget about the apparel company, you know, the merch thing, you know, our website, Man Talk 133 apparelco.com. 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Check us out. So until next time, thanks for everybody who joined the show. I really do appreciate it. I really do. Thanks for tuning in. Until next time, y'all. God bless, and I'm gone.
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0: Hello and welcome to Oscar Mike Radio. My name is Travis, Marine Corps veteran and your host. 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I want to thank my sponsors, TNT Pin Company, Outright.ai, and my supporters, Kason Shaving Company, Exceptional Parent Magazine, and Forces Brands USA. I have a very different kind of guest coming on Oscar Mike Radio. For those of you who know me and been following the show for a long time, I've only had one other political candidate running for office on Oscar Mike Radio. And then I was reached out to about this gentleman here. And I'm like, you know, maybe I need to change things up. Maybe we need to hear from more of our officials who are supposed to work for us. So it's great pleasure that I welcome Mike Klein, independent candidate running for office in Florida. Mr. Klein, sir, welcome to Oscar Mike Radio.
1: Travis, real pleasure to be here. Thanks for having me on.
0: Absolutely. Florida is a place I like to go. I have had a lot of fun in Florida. A lot of my Marine Corps veteran brothers and sisters live in Florida now, and they're trying to get me to come down. And there's nothing like going out to a Florida orange grove and getting fresh oranges and having like real orange juice, Mike. Let me tell you, it's a little bit of heaven on earth. Before we get into all the good stuff, and I'm really interested in learning more about you, I'd like to know a little bit about your military history. You've had a very storied career in your own way. I'd like to understand how it started and what you got out of it, please.
1: Military history. All right. Well, I grew up in a military family. My dad was a doctor in the Navy. I grew up, you know, when I was very little in Guam. We came to Gainesville, Florida, I think 1971. And so I basically grew up in North Florida, which is where I'm running for office. And I have multiple, you know, extended family members that were in the military. And so it wasn't, I mean, the only surprise to my father when I went to a service academy was that I didn't go to the Naval Academy, which he was very disappointed at. But I ended up going to West Point. And you'll love this as a Marine. I was lucky enough to be one of the six cadets that spent an entire semester at the Naval Academy. So I did spend a lot of time with young future Marine officers who gave me hell when I was at Navy. But I described my semester at Navy as my favorite semester at West Point, because Annapolis is a real city, and I love Highland Falls, but it can't hold a candle to Annapolis. So I graduated from West Point, partly I think because I spent so much time as a kid running around the swamps and forests of North Florida chasing snakes and all the rest of that stuff. The only thing that seemed to interest me was going infantry. So I did that and did a whole bunch of Army schools, Ranger and Airborne and Air Assault and all the rest of that. Northern Warfare and Jungle. I felt like I was envisioned in Hawaii. Great. Anybody who's been stationed in Hawaii, including my Marine brothers and sisters, knows that it's a fantastic place to be serving. I was one of three platoons, oddly enough, that got deployed to Operation Desert Storm. The Department of the Army sent out a message and saying, send platoons. So I actually deployed to Desert Storm as the commander of my unit, which was really weird. But long story short, I ended up supporting as really the security detail for Army Central Command Jump Talk as they followed the Marines into Kuwait. And we supported, you know, security, marking mines and all the rest of that. And really, the next Iraq war, what came later was much more intense than what we, you know, our engagement was relatively quick. I do, you know, my two takeaways from Operation Desert Storm really were, you know, riding in a Chinook through burning oil wells and thinking this can't be good for my health.
0: Right.
1: And then, you know, more than one of my soldiers ended up coming down with what I guess later was described as Gulf War illness and, you know, this undefined monopoly for, you know, mixture of condition or symptoms. In any event, and I got very interested in what the government was doing, because my dad had, you know, he was an anesthesiologist here in Gainesville, and his hospital was right across the street from the VA. So I spent my whole childhood hearing about sort of the challenges of the VA post Vietnam, and I knew all about as a kid Agent Orange, and my father was very frustrated about the challenges. Anyway, so here we were at Gulf War Otis, and I thought, well, this is, you know, Agent Orange version two. And long story, I ended up getting involved in trying to find ways to get funding out of Congress to pay for research into, like, what, why is this happening, and then how do we actually treat folks that are suffering from this. I ended up transitioning into in active reserve, and then later on joined the active reserves. And my career, you know, officially ended. My ETS was in 2003. Long story short, I knew we were lying about weapons of mass destruction.
0: I was going to ask you about that, and my question is, one of the memories in my mind was watching General Powell stand in front of the UN and say, hey, these are it. These are definitely WMDs. We have to go in. What was the feeling like when everybody started realizing that there were no WMDs and they were MiGs buried in the sand?
1: I mean, yeah, I was aware that the intelligence that existed was soft at best, if not out flat out lies. And there was lots of mood music substantiating that. There were some UN weapons inspectors that said, you know, hey, there's nothing there. We know when it left and there's nothing there. And I remember when Powell went in front of the UN, and I thought, God, by God, they better find some WMDs, because they're taking us to war based on that supposed intelligence that whoever's convinced the general to go in front of the world and say this is real, you know, for his own reputation and for our, you know, for ours, I hope they find him. And they never did, because they weren't there. And once again, I was very frustrated with all that. So I left, and ultimately ended up, as a result of all of that, I ended up joining Congressman Dennis Kucinich's presidential campaign in 2007. We had some mutual friends, and Dennis, as he says, I read the 500-page national intelligence estimate, and the standard for Congress to vote to go to war was not in the 500 pages. And so he, you know, Dennis, most people don't know this, but he grew up with a Marine Corps veteran father from World War II that had significant battle fatigue, and his dad struggled. The family struggled in spite of. So Dennis had an insight on what happens, the cost of war to the families that deploy and come home damaged. And in spite of all that, Dennis's brother was a Marine. His sister was a Marine. Dennis is a Marine Corps brat, and he doesn't talk about it. I told him, Dennis, you should talk about this. So Dennis read the National Intelligence Estimate 500 pages, and

0: against the Iraq War. And, you know, I learned a lot at the time. I learned that there is a sizable chunk of what is the so-called right and a sizable chunk of the so-called left that agree on civil liberties. They agree on the standard of what it takes to send our men and women to war. They're really not anti-war per se. You talk to all of them. They're not pacifists. They just know the difference between offense and defense. Right. And we don't, as a group, we don't think it's appropriate to do anything but defend our nation as opposed to, you know, commit, you know, war crimes and illegal actions that are totally incompetent before we even get to the Iran war. But anyway,
1: so before this 2026 now, yeah. I just want for the viewers and watchers and listeners out there. So you started in your political career, if you will, back in 2007. You've been working a long time for this moment in your own career, correct?
0: Yeah, I mean, I've supported candidates on both sides of the aisle before. I've since that time when I realized that really politics, in my view, was not about left and right. It was more about, you know, what's happening to working people and what's happening to the middle class in this country being completely hollowed out by both parties. And they're both parties being corrupt. I came to that realization 20 years ago, but I didn't become a candidate until this time. I guess I'd had enough. But you know, my journey has been you know, I had no interest in being a political candidate. That wasn't the point of what I was doing. We haven't gotten to this, but I spent the last 12 years, you know, building a business specifically to address the lack of quality and safe care for our community, that, you know, where it's actually treated. And we can talk about WCH, but yeah, my journey was one of sort of learning what's actually going on in this country, what's going on globally, what's going on in Washington, D.C., how things are decided, and this pervasive corruption that's just sort of eroding the foundations of our democracy or constitutional republic, whichever way you look at what we have, should be protected. I swore an oath when I was 17 and went to West Point, and I still take it very seriously. But yeah, so here I am as a candidate now, and have a lot of different reasons why I decided finally to jump in. As much as anything else, I'm sort of disgusted with what we have become. And that's a very bipartisan statement. I could not be a Democrat or a Republican. I don't trust, you know, my dear friends that are Republicans. You know, I say, look, I don't support where the Republican Party has gone. A lot of my friends are now independents. They say I didn't leave the Republican Party. They left me. And I've got Democratic friends exactly the same. They are not in support of the war cheerleading that goes on in the Democratic Party. And what I tell people in my district right now, they're like, look, if you're totally happy with whoever the Democratic candidate is, they've got a primary here soon. You know, whoever you vote for, you're basically voting for Chuck Schumer. So if you think the Schumer regime in D.C. and everything that represents and the money that swirls through the Democratic Party that buys and pays for the policies that they're willing to support, then by all means, vote for the Democrat. And if you support whatever the hell is going on right now in this country as a result of the Republicans controlling the House, the Senate, and the administration, so they own all of it. Everything's going on right now. If that's what you think, if that's what you support, by all means, vote for the incumbent who's a Republican in this district. If you've had it, I mean, if you want to see something else that's possible, then you should take a very close look at me. And I will say this, Travis, and this is a thing that your viewers, your listeners, will probably not be aware of, and that is that this is successive polls over the last year. 45, 47, and 49 different polls. I stick with the 45 because it's Gallup and people trust Gallup.
1: Okay.
0: 45% of the country now defines themselves as politically independent, and only 27% defines themselves as a Democrat. 27% defines themselves as a Republican, and you know, we're in the majority.

0: those of us that, and people say, oh yeah, but voter registration. A lot of people register in the state where they live as a Republican or Democrat so they can vote in the primary.
1: Right.
0: But when
1: right.
0: it comes, but when it comes to voting, they're not gonna just pull an R lever or a D lever because they've been a lifelong Democrat or a lifelong Republican. Those folks are in the 27%, but the rest of the country, and we're a majority and it's growing, use our brains and take a look at what people are actually saying. And this movement, this independent movement, it's not a party. It's what we describe, those of us doing this, as a coalition of common sense. It's not left and right. I'll give you a simple one. Okay. Both parties derive benefit out of keeping the immigration fight alive. Both of them do. And
1: how is that?
0: Isn't that crazy? Because... Well, the last time there have been efforts to have comprehensive immigration reform, and it's this really complex thing, but there's an awful lot of folks that would like to have sanity in terms of our immigration policy for a variety of different reasons. But if a Democrat puts up a piece of legislation, the Republicans won't support it. And if Republicans put up legislation, the Democrats won't support it. And you'll get punished by your party leadership if you work on bipartisan legislation, oftentimes on things that the parties derive political value and donations as a result of sticking with that message. The support for example, the immigration policies that have been implemented by under this administration, you know, it continues to get less and less and less popular.
1: All very interesting, Mike. And, you know, I'm getting an education right now. I've been a lifelong, you know, Republican myself. Yep. I live in a very Democratic state. Yep. I understand a lot of what you're talking about and feel the angst of where our country's headed. But more important than that, I want to understand, what was the moment you said, you know what, I've worked in this space, I've participated in this space, and now I'm going to commit to putting myself out there as a candidate to make the kind of change I want to see for this country. What was that moment like? Because you could argue that what you were doing was working out quite well.
0: I mean, to be honest with you, just one thing after the other in terms of corruption in D.C., the president's completely violating the emoluments clause. It feels more like a mafia run operation up there at this point, and everybody's on the take. I'm painfully aware of sort of the collateral damage on the ground, not just here but all over the place in terms of people not having access to healthcare. And the proposed budget of $1 trillion and then $1.5 trillion and somehow we don't have enough money to cover seniors. I mean, I honestly, Travis, there's so many different things. The final piece for me was the Iran war. I remember sitting in class in West Point. I'm pretty sure it was a political science class, Captain William Pruitt and a brilliant young officer. And this was 1980, I want to say 87. So we were only 8 years after the Iran hostage crisis. And the discussion in class was around, well, what do we do about Iran? You know, the geopolitics of the Middle East, all the rest of that. And somebody asked the question, well, why don't we just, you know, go take out Iran? You know, the kind of thing a 19-year-old would say. And the professor said, oh, it's because they'll block the Straits of Hormuz. That's 1987. There's no surprise that was going to happen. And, you know, the pressure from Israel to convince us to go do that. Every other president beforehand has resisted the request, the demand, the desire, to invade Iran. And Trump went along with it and, completely against what he ran on in his campaign. I meet Republicans all over the district who are deeply disappointed that the president didn't follow through on what he said. There's an enormous veteran and military population in my district, 75,000.
1: Oh, wow.
0: It's huge.
1: I was going to say, that's not insignificant.
0: No, it's huge. And And I go into this with hand on heart, with respect for everybody's views. And I listen. I got two of these and one of these, so I ask people a lot of questions. And there's a lot of people really frustrated with the fact that we're invading Iran. Number one, because the president said point blank that he wasn't going to do that. I wasn't going to start another forever war. But the rest of the story is to do with affordability. I mean, people are really struggling to afford to live right now, especially seniors on fixed incomes. I mean, it's already hard enough to pay for your pharmaceuticals, but they can't absorb an increase in electricity and food. I mean, if you're on a Social Security, you're on a fixed income, having rents skyrocket is one thing, but when you have to make decisions between food and your insulin or your pharmaceuticals. So I'm hearing this over and over and over again. And it's directly related to the corruption and the war. And the war is, in my opinion, caused from corruption. So the final straw for me was us invading Iran. And I am very concerned about how this ends. Like many Americans, I do not want to see, us putting troops on the ground in Karg Island or any of the other potential solutions, quote unquote, to get us out of this. I don't know how we get out of this. This is the Pandora's box that everybody said, don't do this. And so I'm concerned about how we get to the midterms. It's a bipartisan statement. The economy's in trouble. And so you're asking what's the inciting incident that made me sort of say, to hell with this, I'm jumping in. Number one, I have no confidence in the current congresswoman and all of the Democratic candidates to represent the interests of this district as a steward or public servant who works for the people, as opposed to special interests and financial interests that infuse both party machines. This is a winnable race. Oh, I will say this, you'll probably find this interesting. This independent movement that's happening all over the country. There's 95 veterans. You might find some more, interview potential candidates out there. But there's 95 veterans that are running as independents for Congress right now. I'm not the only one. The data would suggest that 50% of the military and veteran community are actually independents. So, if the country's 45, then it's not. It just means the military and veteran community in the aggregate looks a lot like all of America. So that was the inciting incident for me is the Iran war. But it was building upon, couple decades of knowing how things operate in Washington, D.C. And people point to Citizens United. And yeah, that was, I think, the final nail in our Democratic our Republic's coffin. But it's much, much more than that. It's so pervasive. Yes, congressmen should not be able to trade stocks. They should not be able to benefit from getting insider information because of the committees they sit on and getting rich. I don't think people should go to Congress with your primary motivation, to get wealthy. I would like, for me, I think congressmen should have the same access to healthcare as everybody in Congress should have Medicare. You want to see Medicare get really effective, right? Have everybody in Congress. That's their insurance policy is Medicare. You'll see them invest time and energy into solving that problem. I think congressmen should have the same retirement benefits as somebody that works at the U.S. Postal Service. Like, why should they have a different? It's allowing Congress to be treated with special favors that frustrates a lot of Americans.
1: I hear the common adage: the rules are for thee, but not for me. No. And it's glaring. It's you can't even hide it anymore.
0: You can't hide it. I think they did a good job of hiding it, 30 years ago. I don't think most Americans were aware But the internet sort of, it cuts both ways. And it's why the younger generation, you look at the sort of the 30 and unders, they're, I think it's 77, 79% independent. They've had it, completely had it with the party system. And it's because they're judicious consumers of all of this information. They don't watch any TV, and they watch Netflix and all the rest of that. But when they get their political information online, so the electorate is unsettled. It is a bipartisan statement to say that we as a nation, we need to do something different. The goal of this independent bloc is to prevent either the Democrats or the Republicans, even though we have friends in one side or the other, and I have it on both sides. The goal here is, you know, friends don't let friends drive drunk. Well, friends don't let the Democratic Republican Party control our policymaking right now, because they're not representing us. So here's the goal. The goal is to have enough independent congressmen that caucus together as coalition of common sense to prevent the Democrats or the Republicans from having a majority, which means that if they want to pass anything, it's going to have to be by definition bipartisan, and they're going to have to come to this coalition of common sense to get anything passed. And, you know, people ask me, well, are you going to caucus with the, you know, are you really a Democrat? Or are you really a Republican? Are you going to caucus with, no, I'm not caucusing with either of them. That's the point. You're going to get my vote in Congress, you're going to have to convince me with math, facts, and science, evidence. Like, why is this good for the American people? Show me the financial estimates. How is this not going to be a burden on our economy financially? How's this going to be?
1: I think, Mike, the thing that gets me is, it was my understanding growing up in school and, you know, doing the social studies classes and the civics classes, is it was my understanding that our elected officials were supposed to work for us, their constituents, and by a larger extension, America's best interest. And when I see the money going where it's going, and the fact that we are, you know, letting all this waste and fraud occur, something is fundamentally wrong. But, you know, I'm also not sure what's the best way to go about fixing it. Is an independent coming in really going to be able to fix things, or is the rot so entrenched that really, until we wipe the slate clean, start all over again, we're not going to move forward? I mean, it seems like we're almost to that point.
0: Totally understand that point of view. I would suggest that let's just say we get 5 or 10 independents in Congress.
1: Okay.
0: This cycle, right? That'll transform the public's perception about the viability of quality independent races, not in every district, but in these districts. There's a variety of districts where what I'm doing is feasible. Like, the electoral math is feasible. I have a viable pathway to victory. You get 5 to 10 of us in this current cycle. When 2028 comes around, you're going to see an explosion of people running as independents, high quality candidates that are focused on public service, not on gaming the system through the party system. Because we need to change some of the rules on how things operate in Washington, D.C., right? There is some rulemaking, you know, innovation that has to occur. But, you know, back to Citizens United, it needs to be reversed. It's an abomination. It's for Elon Musk to put $350 million into Trump's campaign. Does anybody think that's okay? I mean, really? I mean, the unlimited amount of money. You know, companies should not be afforded the same treatment as human beings. They are not human beings. They do not have equal treatment under the Bill of Rights. You know, a company doesn't have a First Amendment right. It's nuts. So corporate donations need to be ended. Dark money needs to be ended. We need to go back to a system where individual human beings can donate to political campaigns based on a limited amount. There's some really innovative other things that are coming out of, you know, the country around ranked choice voting, open primaries. I mean, the primaries is, if you want to know really the corruption in the system, it's one of the biggest problems is the primary process. It doesn't take a huge amount of money to distort a primary. So if just take immigration, if a Republican in a rural district where, you know, immigrant families and communities have been supporting the agricultural industry for generations, and there's no problems. Like, these are hardworking folks. They're not happy with what ICE is doing, rounding up their workers. The number of farming bankruptcies, family-owned farm bankruptcies, is exploding because of some of this stuff. You get a Republican like that, and they're like, hey, look, this is silly. You're destroying my local economy. These folks, you know, they're nice folks. There's no crime. You know, they don't want to cause trouble because they like where they're at. And yeah, some of them have trouble with their documentation for a variety of reasons. So let's fix the documentation. If that Republican puts forward a piece of legislation to try to fix our immigration system, they'll get primary. The Republicans will put somebody up against them that doesn't agree with that. And you look what happened to Thomas Massie. You know, the largest amount of money that's flowed into a primary in American history, because he had the audacity of collaborating with a Democrat to demand the release of the Epstein files. Go ask any Americans. Do you think the fact that nobody in the Epstein files has gone to prison is okay?
1: No, it's not. And in fact, that's one of the things we were led to believe was going to be different. I mean, we're going to release everything. We're going to be open, and it's not worked out that way. And, you know, speaking of primaries, you know, thinking about Democrats and how they did Bernie Sanders. Now, I'm not a Bernie Sanders fan. But
0: sure.
1: The lack of outrage over what happened was just puzzling to me. I'm like, the powers that be rigged that to get the candidate they wanted and 100%. Disregarded the people's will.
0: 100%. It was unethical. It should have been illegal. Debbie Wasserman Schultz completely skewed the Democratic primary process in favor of Hillary Clinton. Bernie, had they not cheated, and that, let's call it what it was, had the Democratic National Committee, the DNC, not cheated, Bernie would have won that primary. Regardless of what you think about Bernie Sanders, right? We either have a democracy or we don't. And so like I said, I'm mad at both parties. I don't like either party. I think they're both hopelessly corrupt. And that is you've spotted something that's 100% accurate. And here's the thing. There are a lot of Democrats that are very, very still very, very angry about that. But the mainstream media doesn't necessarily pick that up.
1: Yeah.
0: They don't pick it up. So you're
1: at this stage in your life and in your career of doing this. What's been your experience on the campaign trail, introducing yourself to people about, you know, who you are, what the difference really is between an independent and the two-party system that's out there now? How has that worked out for you?
0: So I'm getting an extremely warm response all over my district and from Democrats, Republicans, and independents, because the electoral math for independents is really anti-establishment Democrats, anti-establishment Republicans, and in Florida, it's non-party affiliates or the independents in the middle, based on voting registration. And as I mentioned, if somebody's going to vote Democrat, no matter, they just refused, they're just going to do it. I'm not campaigning to them. There's no point. It doesn't matter what I say. They're perfectly happy with Chuck Schumer and Hillary Clinton and the role the Democrats have had in taking us to war. They're fine with that. Same token on the Republicans. If you're just going to vote Republican, doesn't matter who's on the ballot. You're voting Republican, and for whatever reason, right? I'm not talking to them either. I mean, I am talking to them, but I'm not worried about getting their vote because I'm not going to get it.
1: Yeah.
0: Right. But this is the God's honest truth. In my district, in a lot of districts around the country, what's left is a majority. I figure between 55 and 60% of my district is very open to my conversation. And they say, thank God we have an alternative on the ballot. When you look at independent races like 30, 40 years ago, for a variety of reasons, not the least of which is campaigning was very expensive. You had to buy TV ads. People got their political information through commercials on TV. It was very difficult to run a competitive independent race 30 years ago. And so when people ran as independents, they were called spoilers. They were the Ralph Naders,
1: the Ross Perots.
0: Although I think if Ross had actually stayed in, I think he actually might have pulled it off. And by the way, he was right about NAFTA.
1: Oh, 100%.
0: Ross was a great human being as far as I was concerned. At any event, but all that's changed. That's transformed, Travis. This is what I'm bringing to your attention. The revelation, I suppose, is that the cost of campaigning is collapsing. Right? It doesn't actually take a huge amount of money. And you look at these less well-funded primary challengers all over the country on both sides, and they have 10% of the money that they spend on a race, and they win the primary, and it's because the public is getting their information as much as anything these days through social media. And social media is not very expensive to produce and deliver to the market. So the viability of running a legitimate independent challenge, a non-Democrat, non-Republican challenge, the price of that has collapsed. So that's the real change. The technology has enabled, I suppose, the vice grip that the parties have on the electorate is clearly, I mean, self-evidently based on the polling and, you know, certainly to your question, based on my, you know, I'm all over the place, all over the district all the time having these conversations. The party's power over the electorate is collapsing. It's their own fault. It's the cheating, which everybody sees in the Democratic Party when they behave like that, when they try to force a candidate down the electorate's throat, people notice. They notice. There's a race in Florida right now for U.S. Senate in the Democratic primary that's coming up between Alex Vindman, Lieutenant Colonel retired on the, and then Angie Nixon, who's a state house member. And the short version is the Democratic Party in Florida refuses to allow Angie Nixon to debate Vindman. They won't do it. Let's just say Vindman's robust support for Israel and his unwillingness to say he won't take AIPAC money and his unwillingness to say that he anything negative to the NDAA with this integration merger between Israel and U.S. technology and data. Not to get into the politics of that, just to say that regardless of where anybody falls on that, it is entirely inappropriate for the Florida Democratic Party, again, to prevent a legitimate conversation and debate. Let the voters decide, but they're not letting them do that. And, you know, I've shame on Alex Vindman for allowing that to happen. He probably would win anyway, but it undermines the confidence that the electorate has in our political process when there's obvious cheating in one side or the other. So here we are. You know, I'm finding this very rewarding because I'm trying to give a lot of these folks hope that because people they've given up. They're like, I've given up on politics. I don't see that there's anything that we can do that's going to change what's actually happening. And so what I'm bringing is a hopeful message, which is there are people like me all over the country. This is an emerging movement. And I might not win this race. I'm going to try very hard. It's definitely winnable. The math is there. But as part of this group all over the country, the real objective here is to get enough folks in so that it changes the perception in the market of viability. We're not spoilers. We're legitimate candidates. And when 2028 comes around, you're going to see, I believe, an explosion of independence on the ballot. And that's, if the Democrats think they can take the electorates for granted, they behave in a corrupt way. If the Republicans think they can take the electorate for granted, they can behave in an inappropriate way. That's what we need. We need to have politics that is responsive to the will of the people. Here's the interesting thing, Travis, I'll point out. And that is that if you go issue by issue, you know, and you see, you know, what does the public want? Like, what are their problems in their lived life? What do they actually want? And there's been 20 or 30 things where there's broad consensus amongst the electorate. You know, this is a bipartisan electorate views where 70, 80% of the electorate, it's Republicans and Democrats and independents agree. X. Like nobody wanted to go to war in Iran. Very strongly, public was like, no, right? We did it anyway. With strong cheerleading from both sides of the aisle, actually. But if you look, Travis, you look at something like some sort of comprehensive reform on healthcare. We have the most expensive healthcare in the world. And this is a bipartisan statement at this point. We have the most expensive healthcare in the world. We have the worst outcomes of basically almost any developed country in the world. So we have most expensive, worst outcomes, and somehow we're led to believe that there's nothing we can do about that. When you talk to the electorate and I'm very familiar because I'm the chairman of a healthcare company, I'm very aware of what's going on in the rest of the world. And it's really simple to say, well, what we have right now is a choice. And the propaganda that is preventing us from having an alternative on this is just that, it's propaganda. But without going into too many details, I'm just pointing out that, you know, if you ask people about some of the alternatives to our healthcare system that are available to us, 30, 40 years ago, they would say, oh, that's impossible. That'll never happen. You'd have the conversation now with the voting public, and they're like, yeah, because it's the number one cause of bankruptcy. All of us know somebody that's like lost a house or gone bankrupt because they got in a car accident, and the great insurance they had only covered a certain amount, and they were just responsible for the next million and a half. Well, who's got a million and a half sitting around? That's not how it works. But I would like to tell you about warrior-centric health and how I got into that, because I think it's quite relevant to my own personal story. So my little brother followed me to West Point.
1: Oh, wow.
0: He's much younger than I am. He graduated. I graduated in 89. He graduated in 2006. He ended up going infantry, Ranger, all of that. He was an infantry company commander in Afghanistan, and unfortunately, he stepped on an IED. He went left. He should have gone right. And it blew off both of his legs and his right arm and three fingers. And I had to drop everything I was doing. I basically moved to Northern Virginia and drove into Walter Reed for a very long time and tried to participate in his recovery. And it was brutal. I mean, I'm just being honest with you. It was just god awful. Worst thing in my entire life to see my little brother, right? Because I know he followed me to West Point. And so I was already switched on and tuned in to the reality of healthcare for our community because of my father and my own experience with Gulf War illness with my soldiers. And then my brother gets blown up. While I was in DC, I was introduced to a couple of what I would consider full-on patriots who were trying to solve this problem. They had recognized something in our healthcare system that nobody else had recognized. And that is that only 11% of male veterans get their care only at the VA, and only 20% of female veterans get their care only at the VA. Everybody else is either entirely or partially in the commercial sector. So it's like 85% of our community. There's a problem with that, though, because just because you don't have a VA rating or just because you're not sick right now doesn't mean that your exposures to toxins and the stresses of service don't manifest in some sort of complex health outcome years later.
1: Well, I mean, just I'm personally dealing with that right now. And it's a long story, but an injury that happened to me in the Marine Corps came due 5 years ago, and the VA swears up and down there's no way they're connected. And I have orthopedic surgeons telling me it absolutely is.
0: Yep.
1: And it's maddening.
0: Well, I'm sorry to hear that, Travis. It's given what I'm doing, I regrettably hear that kind of frustration.
1: Yeah, I'm sure you do.
0: And so the fact that hospitals and clinics and clinicians don't ask about, have you ever been asked, Travis, when you go into a clinic or an emergency room or see a new doctor, have you ever been asked about your military service?
1: No.
0: No, none of us are, right? We have a almost 40% increase in cardiovascular outcome, negative outcome. So heart disease, all kind of myocarditis, all this stuff. 40% increase on the general population. 15% increase in oncology. We all know people that have died in their 30s or 40s because they got cancer and they served, right? So, and of course, the PACT Act was passed to try to address some of the challenges from the exposures in Afghanistan and Iraq from burn pits. But the commercial healthcare, civilian healthcare, doesn't ask the question. They don't take that information into your electronic health records. They don't have any training about the complexities of our own impacts. They don't get a full patient history with an occupational input, right? They don't get it. So they misdiagnose us all over the place. People die because of this. And I'll go one step further. Did you ever do the push-ups for the 21 to bring awareness to the...
1: Yeah, I did that a couple of times, yes.
0: Veteran suicide, 21 a day, goes up and down a little bit. Do the push-ups, put on your social feed to say, look, we're still lit. We know this is happening. We think it's important. We want to bring awareness to it. Here's what they don't tell you. How many of those folks that commit suicide are in commercial healthcare? 16 out of 21. Veteran suicide is a commercial civilian healthcare crisis. It's not a VA crisis. And I'm not giving the VA a free pass. They've got wonderful clinicians, and some VA hospitals are fantastic, and then others don't really meet the standard that we would expect, right? So the VA is a mixed bag, but I'm not going to dump on the VA, not at all. I would say that those of us that don't have VA ratings, we're all in the commercial sector. I'll throw something out at you. The authorizing legislation, so TRICARE and the Mission Act, those are both insurance payment streams, right? Paid for by the taxpayer. You served in the Department of Defense in some capacity. You for a variety of reasons, you will have, many people have access to TRICARE, and it's the insurance product they have when they go get treated in the commercial sector, right? The Mission Act these days is, if you have coverage from the VA, then it's a payment stream into the commercial sector. Folks that, you know, don't live near a clinic, and so they're trying to give, you know, people from our community access to care where they live, so they don't have to drive 300 miles. Or if there's a, you know, shortage of clinicians, and you're on a 9-month waiting list for something that needs to get treated tomorrow, you get. So the Mission Act and TRICARE are both insurance products for our community to receive care in the commercial sector. You would expect that the authorizing legislation for tens of billions of dollars a year, taxpayer money, you would expect that the authorizing legislation for both of those would include some sort of quality metric, some sort of,
1: yeah.
0: You have to know the difference between the Army and the Navy in order to receive reimbursement from these programs, because everybody's comes from our community. No, it doesn't. They don't have to know anything about us, nothing. And not knowing anything about us, or, you know, enhanced differential diagnosis protocols, enhanced treatment protocols. I mean, there's so much research and science, you know, peer-reviewed clinical research about our healthcare, like enormous amounts of money. It has not found its way into how care is actually practiced, where we receive our care. So I ended up co-founding, and I'm the chairman of a company called Warrior Centric Health, with two partners. One is a retired Navy doc, who's a leader in this space in the country, Dr. Evelyn Lewis. The other gentleman co-founder is Ron Steptoe, who's a West Point grad with me. And these guys were already working on this problem because they got brought in to help respond to what were the underlying causes of when Walter Reed collapsed. So they got a DOD contract to come in and try to solve that problem. One aspect of that problem to do with clinician awareness and competency in dealing with our community. As a group, we've won 8 DOD contracts. We won SBIR awards, and we're sort of the national leader in quality and safety for, you know, basically creating a standard of care on delivering quality care to our community. The truth of the matter, though, is we're going to have to force the healthcare industry to adopt the standard that the DoD has set. Okay, well, you know what? I didn't go to Ranger School. I didn't graduate from Ranger School for nothing. So what does that mean? Well, we've pushed through legislation in Maryland, and we've pushed through legislation in Virginia. And we're working in multiple other states. At the end of the day, what does the legislation say? You have to ask about your military service, what you and I never get. Do you have any affiliation with the military? Tell me about your service. Number two, they have to ask, or they have to adopt the veteran community as a vulnerable population. Okay. The American Medical Association finally this year, and we had our hand in this, have adopted veterans as a vulnerable population because of our extreme differential health outcomes that I mentioned. Once you adopt something as a vulnerable population, it has specific implications in terms of what they're supposed to do to address this vulnerable population. It's the Joint Commission and CMS. It's a specific thing in medicine from a quality point of view. So if any state adopts those three frames, what they've set is a standard of care in their state, and eventually all of the hospitals, health systems, clinics, community health departments, and clinicians are going to have to learn how to deliver quality, safe care to our community, because that's what we need. And that's what we're fighting for. And it's an integral part of what I'm doing in my campaign. You know, I'm not waiting on the sidelines for the healthcare industry to decide, oh yeah, they care about this. This, even though the medicine's clear, oh yeah, we should be doing this. But you know, I've got these other priorities. No, you don't. We're a priority. We're your number one priority. As a grateful nation, you should be required and expected to deliver quality and safe care to our community. And I'll go one step further, Travis, and this is a hugely important issue. The National Guard does not have access to VA.
1: That's
0: correct. They don't have access to MTFs, military treatment facilities, on bases and posts. Okay. So the National Guard is in commercial healthcare, all of them, right? So if they're after Vietnam, to make sure that when our nation went to war, everybody went, they pulled little units out of divisions and put them in the National Guard and reserve units. So, you know, I'm sure you know or aware that the operations tempo, the op tempo for the National Guard reserves during, you know, the 20 years that we were in Afghanistan and Iraq was out of control. I mean, people were doing five, six, seven tours. You know, it was insane. It's because it was designed that way. What percentage? So here's a trick question. I've asked 3 4-star generals this question.
1: Oh boy.
0: I said, hey, sir, I got a question for you. What percentage of our force that we deployed to Afghanistan and Iraq came from our citizen soldiers, our weekend warrior citizen soldiers, our National Guard reserve folks? And they're like, ooh, 20%. No, it's 45% at the high watermark. So half the people we're deploying to fight our wars for us come from this community. They don't have access to any qualified care. So what does it mean? Here's the implication. It's a national security issue because their readiness is terrible, because they don't have access to care. Now in Maryland, I'll give Maryland credit to this. Maryland has created a program. I think there's another state that's doing this or going to do this. In addition to passing the Matthew FAST Act, which implemented this standard of care, this three-tier thing I mentioned, they've also passed a law that means that the state of Maryland will help subsidize access for National Guardsmen to buy into TRICARE Reserve Select. So if there, you got a Guardsman, imagine you were in the service. Imagine an E4 that's a National Guardsman working a construction job, you know, hardworking fella working a construction job. They don't have any health care. They're just basically, and they're in the reserves because they're serving their country. Maybe they're saving up to go to college. And that person's not taking care of their health because they don't have health care. So it's no particular surprise when it comes time to deploy, they're not fit. Not because of their push-ups, but because they've got some sort of dentistry is the worst. Nobody, they don't go to the dentist. So anyway, I'm I'm preaching to the choir with you, Travis, but I thought you and your viewers should know that there's a group of us that are trying to fix this problem. And we're not sitting idly on the sidelines. We're actually forcing the issue. And by God, we're going to force the government at the state and at the federal level to fix this problem. And if they don't, if they don't do it because it's the right thing to do, and it is the right thing to do, they need to do it because of the national security implications of having a guard that's fit to fight. And right now, they do not have access to quality, informed, safe care.
1: Well, I hear about all these weapon systems we're building, and we can do this, we can do that. But I'm like, okay, but you won't take that same money and invest it into the person actually having to crew, work on, and support that soldier. It's like, if you're not willing to do that, then I'm not willing to tell Americans that we should, you know, go to your wars. I'm just not willing to do that. That's not what, you know, I'm about. You know, you're doing this, and for many people, independent is still something they don't know much about. How can people connect with you, learn more about what you're doing on the local and national level, Mike?
0: Well, I mean, my webpage is Mike Klein, MikeKlein, number4congress.com, MikeKleinForCongress.com.
1: Okay, I'll have the link in the show post.
0: Yeah, I'm really easy to find, and I'm happy to, I don't care what your political persuasion is or what are your beliefs, none of that makes any difference to me. I'm interested in people that actually believe in the Constitution, that what we have is worth fighting for, and that are willing to roll up their sleeves and get busy in their own community. That's what I'm interested in. And I'm a nice guy. You know, if I disagree with you, I won't chew your head off. That's fine. You can yell at me. I don't take it personally. People have hard views, and that's fine. We should be able to disagree with each other. Right. And then march smartly forward on behalf of a nation, you know, cause we have communities, and we have families, and we have our older generation that's struggling. I mean, there's a lot going on right now in our country, and there's a lot of change happening. From the military and veteran community should be able to come together for common purpose, to focus on public. We know public service. We know putting it on the line. And if people out listening to this want to get busy in your own community, you want some suggestions on how you can actually get involved in what is an evolving movement on this independent side, then by all means, reach out. I'd be happy to have a conversation with anybody.
1: Yeah. You know, I've learned a lot in this time together, not only about being an independent candidate, but also the motivations for why more and more people are choosing to be independent. And, you know, I'm very interested to see what happens this midterms in 2028. I just want to thank you for coming on and sharing with us.
0: Travis, a real pleasure. I look forward to watching more of your shows. I admire your contribution to the conversation we're having amongst our community. And so keep going, man. You're doing great work, and I look forward to talking to you again soon.
1: Again, ladies and gentlemen, this is Mike Klein for Congress in the state of Florida, the 3rd District, right?
0: That's correct.
1: 3rd District in Florida, North Florida. Mike, thank you so much. I'm Travis Lask, Mike Radio. We are Mission in Flight.
0: Take care, man. Bye-bye.
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8: Welcome to Man Talk 133, where men unite. Welcome to the show tonight. I'm your host, Shaw Whitaker. And tonight, we're going to be talking about something that strong men rarely ever talk about. What happens when the man everybody depends on gets tired? Not lazy, not irresponsible, not weak, tired. Tired in his body, tired in his mind, tired in his spirit, tired of carrying expectations that never seems to get lighter. Some men wake up tired, work tired, lead tired, love their families tired, serve in ministry tired, and then lie at night in the bed awake tired because their minds will not let them rest, right? Before we go any further, hey, check out my platforms. 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Check me out. See what I got. Maybe some up there you like. Never know. All right, so they lay in the bed at night tired, right? But nobody sees what it cost them. You know, people congratulate their strength, you know, and but they don't always notice the strain that they go through, right? So here's a question I want to put out there tonight. Who checks on the man everybody checks with? Who becomes a safe place? Who gives them permission to say, I don't have it today. Today just ain't my day, y'all. I ain't got it. Without treating him like he has lost his value. Meaning that, you know, if he just said, hey, look, I'm just tired, you know. And everybody be like, well, hey, I thought you supposed to be the leader around here, bro. You can't tote the load like you normally used to tote it. Like, I mean, come on now. We looking to you. What happens? This conversation is not teaching men about running away from responsibility. That's not what it's about. It's teaching them to carry responsibility without losing themselves. It's about recognizing the strength that without rest becomes strained. So you gotta, as men, I'm speaking for my man because I'm a man. You gotta get rest. No question about it. It's okay to look strong. It's okay to, you know, I got this thing, right? But the name of the show tonight is When Strong Men Get Tired, The Weight Nobody Sees. So it's not about you, you know, running away from responsibility. It's about you recognizing the strength without rest becomes strains. Service without boundaries becomes resentment. And silence without support becomes suffering. Think about that for a minute. Men, just think about that for 1 second, okay? 1 second. Just give yourself a minute to think about that. I mean, if you think about it from a man's perspective, right? Some men, if you're tired, hopeful, angry, focused, overwhelmed, grateful, numb, whatever it is, some men feel like that. So tonight, we're going to talk about the invisible weight. Invisible weight men carry. Why some men hide exhaustion. What Woosah. This live, so take a minute. What that exhausting cost, genuine recovery, what genuine recovery looks like, and how faith and brotherhood can help us become honest without surrendering our strength. And at the end of the show, stay with me to the end of the show, I'm going to give you a 7-day strongman reset. You can begin immediately. Let's get into it, man. Let's get into it. Let us begin with the invisible weight. A man can look completely in control. Like me, I look in control. Don't I look like I'm in control? I can be carrying weight privately that may break me. Not me. Excuse me as an example, y'all. I'm just saying. He may be paying bills, raising children, checking on parents, trying to protect their marriage, working overtime, serving people, building a dream, and answering everybody who calls. From the outside, he looks dependable. On the inside, he may feel like a bridge carrying more traffic than is designed to hold. You can't be Superman, man. You can't do it. I'm gonna keep going, y'all. I'm gonna keep going. I'm gonna get into some other stuff later on. Men are often praised for what we carry. Think about it from childhood. Many of us heard versions of this. Be tough. Don't cry. Figure it out. Protect everybody, especially little sister, little brother, whatever, right? Provide no matter what. If you got to work 10 jobs, go do it. Never let them see you sweat. I know all of us have heard them before. Now, some of these lessons did teach discipline. Some taught endurance, but some taught us to hide our ordinary human limits, like how far we can really go. Because, you know, some men can go and they'll do it even when they don't want to do it. So they're carrying this silent weight that nobody, they're carrying this silent, this invisible weight that nobody see. What happens when a strong man get tired? When a strong man gets tired, a man begins to believe that his value is connected only to his usefulness. If you can fix it, fund it, lift it, lead it, and protect it, he feels valuable. Without that, he don't feel valuable anymore. Take that away from him. What does he have? Right? That's kind of what some men feel like, right? When he cannot do that, shame begins to talk to him. You fail, like the shame. Nobody got to say it in their mind, like, hey, you should have known better. Now, somebody will tell him, like, hey, man, you should have known better than that. You should have made more money. Or this wouldn't have happened. You wouldn't have to borrow nothing from nobody. You just have made more money. You should have been stronger. Stop being like a punk. You remember back in the day, you told you, don't be a punk. You shouldn't need help. You're the man of the house. And because shame speaks in the language of failure, many men suffer rather than risking being seen as insufficient. Think about that. They would rather carry all this weight on their back. Just imagine this. All right. Your weight, you could just say you can carry safely, let's say 20 pounds, right? Easily, no problem. 20 pounds easily, right? And well, for the next couple of weeks, I'm gonna give you extra 30 pounds, and now you're carrying 50 pounds. But because you want to look strong to everybody else, you'll try to carry that weight, even though your back hurting, your knees hurting. You want to cry, all that, blisters on your feet and all, just all of that. But you'll still try to carry it because you want to look sufficient. You want to look like you're in control. As rather than just saying, you know what, this is too much. Hey, can somebody help me with this? There are at least 5 kinds of weights a man may be carrying at the same time. The first one is financial weight. The financial weight is a tough piece. He may be trying to keep the lights on, make the mortgage, handle car repairs, pay for medication, help grown children, and rebuild after a setback if he's had ever had a setback.

0: weekend with, you know, with their family or whatever. Anyway. So they got to do all this stuff, even when nobody asked him directly. He still may feel that every need in the house is silently looking at him for him to do, which is a true statement. No matter what, a man, if he's a real man, financially, he want to try to make sure everything is good, period. He want to make sure if he got to work overtime, work another job. I remember one time I was working, what, I don't know, let me say, I was in the Air Force. I was in school full-time, working a full-time job, and delivering papers at one time. Hey, the bills got to be paid, y'all. You got to do what you got to do sometime. The second is emotional weight. He may be grieving somebody, disappointed in himself, afraid of losing the relationship, you know, with his homeboys, you know, or his brother. They didn't got into an argument, you know. Struggling with an old wound that never fully healed. You know why? Because he has never developed the language of that pain. You know, for that pain, he's never come to grasp with it. And if you don't handle that, man, it may come out as anger, distant, sarcasm, overworking, and shutting down. That's basically self-medicating. That's why so many men go to alcohol, because they're self-medicating with alcohol, self-medicating with, you know, with different things. It's the same thing as this right here: anger, distance, sarcasm, overworking themselves. I'm talking about just work their fingers to the bone, like they just tired when they get off work, but they have not dealt with the disappointment that he may have experienced, or, you know, suffering from an old wound. You know what I mean? You never know what it could. It could be a number of things. I'm just naming a few of them because those are some of the ones I saw when I did my research, y'all. You know what I'm saying? Third is relational weight. A man may love his family and still feel misunderstood inside his own home. He may be trying to communicate with a spouse who hears criticism when he means concern. He may be trying to guide children who seem to reject everything he says. He may be carrying responsibility for aging parents by trying not to worry anyone. Now, this relational thing, relational one, I don't think there's a major one in a lot of households. I can't say it ain't in mine, so I can't really say that. It could be a real major one in families. I don't know, but it's, you know, I can't relate to that one that well. You know what I mean? Before I go into the next one, I got to go to a break, y'all. I will be right back after the break.
1: Stats tell that each day, 22 veterans commit suicide due to PTSD. These stats shook us and urged us to do our part. After hours and hours of thinking, Beekeeping for Veterans was born. Beekeeping for Veterans combines beekeeping with mindfulness meditation. Why combine them? Here's why. 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
1: Welcome back to Man Talk, one third through a man unite. Tonight we're talking about when strong men get tired. The weight nobody sees. So I talked about before the break, you know, I went through a couple of them. You know, I went through the financial weight, the emotional weight, the relational weight. And the fourth is identity weight. The pressure to know who you are when the uniform comes off. Because you work so much. Let me finish reading that, y'all. Pressure to know who y'all when the uniform comes off, the job ends, the children leave, the ministry changes, the business slows down, or your body can no longer do what it once did. I talked about this before. You know, what happens when, like football players, when they don't hear the applause no more? What happens, you know, when nobody's cheering for them and they're not the top player no more? And, you know, like they were at the time, right? So men, regular men, you know, that work jobs struggle with that same thing. You know, the identity of them trying to figure out who they are. They work so much. They're so invested in their job. They don't understand who they are. Like, the kids leave, right? What am I gonna do now? Because that's all I used to work for. I used to work all the time for the kids, make sure the kids were good and the house was good. You know what I mean? The ministry changes. People leave. Now if you're down from, you know, 500 or 600 to 100. How do you deal with that? If you stick with me at the end, I'm going to give you the 7 steps. That's going to help you out with that for sure. Veterans understand this. Retired men understand this. Men who are laid off understand this. When your title has been holding your identity together, transition can feel like disappearance. For example, you're known in the military as, you know, Master Sergeant so-and-so. Master Sergeant Whitaker. That's what I'm known as in the military. Now, when you retire, you ain't Master Sergeant no more. You go to DME, you just regular Shaw Whitaker. That's who you are. And you're so used to having that title, Master Sergeant, or whatever your title is or was. And let me say this too. I was not a Master Sergeant. I just used that as an example, y'all. I was not Master Sergeant Whitaker or Drill Instructor Whitaker. I want none of that. I'm just saying. I just use that as an example. But when men go through this process, the titles is what was holding them together. That was their identity. The uniform was their identity. I've known guys that have worked at a job for 40 years. That was their identity. That's all they've ever known. And then when they retire, 6 months later, they passed away. Never got to enjoy life, ever got to enjoy life. I'm just saying, like, when you take the uniform off and you're not, people not say, hey, Master Sergeant Whitaker, hey, you know, hey, Whit, let me holler at you for a Master Sergeant, let me holler at you for a minute. And they don't hear that anymore. It feel like disappearance. They draw back. They don't know how to handle that. So, man, we got to figure that out. Fifth one is a spiritual weight. A man may be praying, serving, and encouraging other people while probably wondering why God feels quiet. Like, I mean, I'm praying for all these people. I mean, God, I didn't pray for some stuff for me too. And why you quiet on me? I see everybody else celebrating. You know, getting their stuff. What's going on with me? I've been praying for everybody. I'm waiting on you, God, to kind of, you know, on my behalf. You know what I'm saying? That's how they feel, right? So, He may feel guilty for being tired because he thinks fatigue makes weak faith. But exhaustion is not evidence that God has abandoned you. And rest is not rebellion against your assignment. You got to get rest so you can properly handle your assignment. You got to get sleep so you can and rest. And not necessarily sleep all the time, but you got to get rest so that you can properly handle the assignment that God has given you. If it's to pray for other men, or it's for a lead, a man's prayer, whatever. You can't say at 6 in the morning, you stay up at 3 o'clock, you're over 3 hours. You get up on the call at 7, and you said the call was at 6, now everybody gone. So you got to get enough rest to be able to properly handle the assignment. I promise you, God ain't going to get mad if you get rest. It's in the Bible. I think it's Psalms 127, I think. It talks about that it is vain to sit up late and rise up early and eat the sorrows of life. I think it's Psalm 127, I think. Anyway, it's in there. Go look it up. It's definitely in there. So he ain't gonna spank you for you getting some rest. Yeah, thinking for the men that's watching, think about your own life. Think about it. What weight is heaviest right now? Financial, emotional, relational, identity, or spiritual? Think about it. If you're comfortable, you're more than welcome to put it in the chat. You know, put one of the words in the comments. You know, wherever you feel like you are, you know what I'm saying? You don't got to tell the whole story. Just identify your category. Name the weight. Naming the weight helps us stop threatening every problem like a giant cloud. So where you at right now? What's the heaviest? Financial, emotional, relational, identity, and spiritual. I think for most people, I ain't going to say more. I can't speak. You know, I'm going to start speaking for most people. I ain't going to say most people. For some people, I would say spiritually and financially and emotionally. That's what I would say. I'm not sure, but that's what I would say. I don't know. All right. So now I do want to make a distinction. A heavy season does not automatically mean you're doing life wrong. That's not the case. It's not the case at all. Sometimes the season is heavy because life is changing. For example, sometimes you might be grieving, like somebody passed away. You can't get past it. You know, you're struggling with getting past it. You know what I mean? It's just like you can't believe it. You got the can't believe thing going. I can't believe that happened. And you can't get past it. You're stuck in the grief. You know what I mean? Sometimes you are building, trying to build life, just trying to build it and build it and build it. And it's hard and heavy in that season. Sometimes you're caring for people you love. You know, some people do that. Some people are true caretakers. They take care of their parents. You know, they take them to the doctors. Appointments and all the things. Shout out to my brother 4B. What up homie? He do it. Shout out to my guy Antonio. He do it too, man. He, you know, they and some other people too, but I know that they really do it, taking the parents to appointments, making sure they good, taking care of them, you know, and stuff like that. He definitely the liaison in Enfield. Appreciate you, bro. Enfield Rocky Mount area. Y'all get it. So sometimes you're caring for people you love. The problem is not that weight exists. The danger begins when you convince yourself that you must carry every piece alone. If you feel like you're carrying, got to carry everything alone. Seek some help. Get somebody to actually kind of help you out with it, because you're going to need help. You cannot do everything on your own. Men, you can't do it all on your own. I know you feel like you can, but you can't, right? Strong men often become the emergency contact for everybody else, but do not have an emergency contact for their own soul. They know who to call when the car breaks down, but when their coverage breaks down, what happens? They have a mechanic, a barber, a pastor, a supervisor, a doctor, but yet may not have one person who knows how the unedited truth about them. They don't know the unedited truth. And you know what I'm going to do, y'all? I'm going to slow down because I'm talking so fast. I'm reading and trying to talk and process everything at the same time. So I'm going to slow down a little bit so y'all can get what I'm saying, right? So let me read that one more time. They know who to call when the car breaks down, but not when their coverage breaks down. They have a mechanic, a barber, a pastor, a supervisor, and a doctor. Yet, they may not have one person who knows the unedited truth about them. That's why it's good to talk to y'all. While y'all married, talk to your wife. Tell her the unedited truth. That's a good thing to do. Tell her the unedited truth, y'all. Straight up. You know what I'm saying? Make sure y'all do that. Brotherhood is not just about being around other men. I think that's what we get mixed up. We think we have to be around men for it to be a brotherhood. Right? Man Talk 133 is building a coalition of men all over the world. Anywhere in the world. That's what Man Talk 133 is trying to do. Build a coalition of men. If you need some in Texas, we got people in Texas. If you need some in North Carolina, we got people in North Carolina, Florida, Georgia, all over California. That's what Man Talk 133 is trying to do, to build a coalition of men so that we can work together as one unit. That's what the whole goal of Man Talk 133 is. So brotherhood is just not about being around the men. Brotherhood is having relationships where truth can survive. It is the freedom to say, I'm not okay. And no, other men will not gossip, minimize, compete, or turn your pain into a sermon before he listens. Pastors, we got to stop that, y'all. When people come tell y'all something, because I teach the word myself, word of God myself, my wife, we both teach the word of God at our church, right? So we can't have people come talk to us and then we go do a message about it. That's not how that works. We can't do that. And if you do that to men, you done lost them 1,000%. But I'll be right back after the break, y'all.

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3: Welcome back to Man Talk 133 of Men Unite. Tonight we're talking about when strong men get tired, the weight nobody sees. So when we went to break, I was just talking about how, you know, pastors don't turn folk pain into a message. Don't do that. That ain't cool. Because you got, sometimes you got one chance with men. And if you blow it, they're gone. So we got to be a little bit more strategic in how we do that. You know what I mean? We can't just, you know, because you done ran out of information. It's a whole 66 books you can write a message about. You know what I mean? You ain't got to write a message about somebody that came to you in confidentiality. That's all I'm saying. So, yeah. So that's what I said before we went to break. But anyway, let me hop back into this show, y'all. Some of us are carrying things that belong to somebody else. Think about that. Somebody come tell you something. Come tell you something like, hey, you know, this what's going on with me, you know, blah, blah, blah, blah, blah. And now that thing done transferred on you. You know what I'm saying? Now you gotta try to shake that off because you're like, man, I hate they going through that. I hate they going through that. Now you're going through it with them. You're trying to make grown people make healthy decisions. You can't do that. They're gonna do what they want to do. You are paying consequences that your boundaries should have allowed them to face. Listen, you can't solve everything for everybody. Help is good. Help is a great thing. Very great thing. A great thing. But you can't help everybody, y'all. You got to do your part, what you can do. And that's it. Ask yourself these three questions. What is mine to carry? What is mine to share? What was mine in the first, what was never mine in the first place? Think about it. What was mine in the first place? That third question right there gonna free some of y'all straight up. Like, why am I carrying somebody else's stuff? Straight up. I don't need to be doing that. You know what I'm saying? Your strength should serve your purpose. Not destroy the person carrying the purpose. You should have enough strength to be able to serve your purpose. If your purpose is to reach the youth, you should have enough strength to do that. Whether the mental capabilities or whatever you want to call it, you should have that to be able to serve your purpose. You get what I'm saying? I'm just saying we should be able to take that. We should be able to do that. You know what I mean? All right, so why do men hide exhaustion? Why do men hide exhaustion? They know they're exhausted, right? Why do they try to hide it? Why do men try to hide exhaustion? That's, you know what I mean? Why? The easiest answer would be pride, right? I mean, but pride is just a part of it. You get what I'm saying? Like, you know, some people are high at exhaustion because they don't want to look like they're weak. You know, and then when you don't do what you're supposed to do, that's exactly what you look like, weak. You get what I'm saying? So, listen, we got to stop hiding the exhaustion. Pride comes before the great fall. Sometimes men, I'm gonna tell you another reason why I think men hide exhaustion, right? It's because they were previously punished. Just say, for example, if a man opened up and somebody mocked him, he admitted fear and was later used against him in an argument. He cried and was told, hey, boy, tighten your, look, you're a grown man, cut that out. What's wrong with you? You know, crying up in here, stop it. I'm acting like a baby. He asked for help and he felt like he got judged. So he made the decision. I will never give anybody that kind of access again. Period. I'm never doing that again. So we got to be very, very, very careful with how we do that with men. We got to, because we can lose the man when they're trying to really, when they're really trying to open up. You know what I'm saying? When they're trying to open up, it's hard, because if they've been hurt before, they're not going to do it. They're definitely not going to do it. So before I get out of here, give you, God, the men, I'm going to give the men the 7 steps to recovery. The first step is permission. Give yourself permission to admit that the old place is not working. Men often wait for a breakdown just to justify a break. Nah. Give yourself permission to admit the old place is not working. Second step is assessment. Ask 4 questions. What is draining me? What is restoring me? What can be changed now? What requires a longer plan? And be specific. Don't say everything drain, because everything don't drain you. Name the meeting, name the debt, name the conflict, name the schedule, name the expectation or the unresolved grief. Clarity turns fog into decisions. You got to do it. Third step is honest conversation. Choose the person affected by your current condition and speak clearly. To a spouse, you might say, hey, look, I ain't been physically present. I've been physically present, but emotionally absent. I ain't blaming you, though. I'm just saying this is exactly what happened. You know, this is what's been going on. Or your supervisor might say to you, hey, I want you to maintain quality, but the current workload is creating avoidable errors. You gotta just figure out. Had an honest conversation. Step number four is restoration through basics. Sleep is not the reward for finishing everything. Nothing is ever completely finished. Never. Build a bedtime that protects tomorrow's judgment. Reduce late night stimulation when possible. Eat consistently. Drink water. Move your body. Schedule overdue health appointments. That's another thing, men, we got to get on. These practices are not glamorous, but the foundations rarely are. Listen, we got to get to these appointments. We got to get to these appointments, period. If they overdue, I'm talking to y'all because I'm talking to me too. You know, I've had all my stuff done except for my eye exam. I got to go get my eye exam. And then I think October, I got some other things going on, but it's just physical. But I got to get my eyes done. This is one of the appointments I need to get taken care of, y'all. Being honest with you. So I'm up here just talking, and then I act like I got it all together. Nope. I've been about a year and a half, and I got to go get my eyes checked. Period. You see what I'm saying? The fifth step is boundaries. Everyone spends time, energy, attention, or money. No, I'm sorry. I'm gonna read. I forgot one of my words, y'all. I got readers on and still missing words. We got to get this together. I just talked about my eyes. Just did it. Every yes spends time, energy, attention, money before saying yes. Ask whether the request fits your values and current capacity. They lay the answer when necessary. don't be a people pleasing person. Every time they say, "Yeah, I got it," I say, "Yeah, I got it, I got it." Sometimes think about it. I'm telling y'all from experience, I have been like that before. So don't, it'll wear you out. I'm telling you. Let me check my schedule, get back to you. You know what I'm saying? The sixth step is support appropriate. Is the support appropriate to the weight? A financial problem may need a budget and clarify financial guidance. A medical symptom may need a clinician. A trauma history may need a licensed mental health professional. A spiritual struggle may need a mature pastor or spiritual mentor. A marriage pattern may need counseling. Do not keep taking every problem to the same tool. It's not going to work. It ain't gonna work, y'all. I'm telling you, it's not gonna work. It just ain't. A clinician can't help you with spiritual struggles. Some of them believe in what they believe in. So I ain't gonna get into that. You know what I'm saying? I'm just not, y'all. The seventh step is rediscovering joy that does not have to produce anything. Just happy for no reason. What do you enjoy that does not make money? Build a platform, solve a problem, or prove your worth. Which one? Other than those, you don't have to make money. You don't have to be on Instagram, your Facebook, none of that. Music, fishing, bowling, working on a car, walking, reading, playing the bass. I play the bass, y'all, straight up, four string. And I'm getting pretty good at it. Yeah, I'm putting in time. I play a four string bass at the church. So I'm getting pretty good at that thing too, I'm telling you. Sitting outside don't cost you nothing. Time with people who don't need a performance from you. You can just sit and let your hair down and just talk to them. Recreation reminds the nervous system that life is more important than emergencies and outcomes. So, in other words, take a break, chill, calm down. That's all you got to do. Before I get out of here, I want to address the entrepreneurs, creators, pastors, leaders. Your gift can become the place where you hide from life. Work feels controllable, so you stay busy. The platform gives affirmation, so you avoid quiet. The ministry gives purpose, so you neglect your own healing. Productivity can be a socially rewarded form of avoidance. 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Hey, until next time, y'all, thanks for joining Man Talk 133, where men unite. Until next time, God bless. 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And hey, till next time, God bless. We gone.
4: 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It's

0: Nope, get rid of the.
1: Good morning, everyone. How are we doing today? Hope everyone's having a great time. Welcome to Hot Takes with the Murphman. I am the Murphman. I'm here with my co-host, Connor. How are we doing today, Connor?
0: Doing good today, Murphman. How are we doing?
1: I'd be doing better if I didn't have this glitch.
0: No, it's not a glitch. It's settings. Because we got a new setup.
1: And I forgot to just exit it. Huh. So... Okay. So in case you don't know what we're talking about, we have a new setting, a new toy we're playing with. We have automatic cameras. And the Zoom is there, so we're trying to move out of the Zoom a little bit. But yeah. What do you think, Connor? You're enjoying this?
0: I'm going to move it down a little bit.
1: Yeah, I was going to say,
0: we got to move it down. You can barely see my head. I'm like, help. Oh, okay. Hello. All
1: right, right there. This is, we're both wearing gray. All right. Well, I want to thank y'all for coming today. Today's episode is going to be one that I really, really love talking about because it is about financial literacy. It's the basic building blocks that I've talked to Connor about for years. Right, Connor?
0: Yep.
1: And we have the... What's the word I'm looking for? The experience in budgeting?
0: You do, yes.
1: Since we've been at the very bottom. Maybe not the very bottom. There's people that was always worse than us.
0: But well, we were pretty low. If we didn't have grandma's house, we wouldn't be here.
1: Well, if we didn't have grandma's house, I would have done a better job of keeping that house. Yeah.
0: I guess.
1: Yeah.
0: You say so.
1: I knew I'd probably save the money to put move in here. You get it? So that's why. Yeah, I know we lost it, but it wasn't worth it. Anyway.
0: Yeah.
1: So much for that. But yeah, so like we talked before, I lost the house, we lost the car, we had to move into the house my mom left me. And you know, we're still budgeting on a daily basis, right? Every day. Yeah. I check my budget, make sure everything's good. If something comes up, like I want to buy a new program, I got to go to the budget, make sure I can afford it. And it's funny because I have a budget the way it sets up. You can take out something from the budget now, and it tells you all the way through the end of the next year where that money will affect us. So that's what I think is pretty cool.
0: Yeah.
1: You know, so I'm really good at following the reason that if we're going to use money, how it affects us. It actually has a long-term effect, okay? Like, I wanted to buy, I'll tell you what. Let's just get the episode started. I just started talking about the episode. I love this. Go ahead and ignite the fuse, Connor.
0: All right.
2: Welcome to Hot Takes with the Murph Man. In today's episode, money doesn't come with a manual, but it should. This episode gives students the financial foundation they need to build credit, save smart, and manage student loans without drowning in debt. Let's dive right in.
1: All right. Let's dive right in. Episode 53. Can you believe that? We are already at episode 53.
0: No. So close to the milestone we want to do. A little big surprise.
1: Well, I don't know if it's a big surprise, but I want to do something special. You know what?
0: I would say it's a big surprise.
1: You know what? I think it's very important to understand that on that episode, I could do something that we're not thinking of.
0: What would that be?
1: No, hold on.
0: Well, we'll talk about it.
1: No. I want everyone to see your reaction.
0: Okay.
1: All right. Let's see what he thinks.
0: If that's possible, yeah.
1: That would be cool, right? Yeah.
0: Yeah.
1: Anyway. Yeah, I just thought of that. Like, We can definitely do that. And just do a best of show, so to speak.
0: Yeah. I mean, even though it's like one thing, but yeah.
1: Well, yeah, but we have different artists. Right? Yeah. Like, remember we had that guy from the art market, JJ?
0: Mm-hmm.
1: And then we had
0: Javi.
1: Mm-hmm. Yeah, so we can bring them all back. We can bring Trina back. Wouldn't that be cool?
0: Yeah.
1: You can still talk to her, right?
0: Yeah. Of
1: course. For those who don't know, we've had guests on the show here and there, but at the very beginning, we had these three guests that came on to help us get this started. And Trina just happened to pop in from the Philippines. And what was so funny about that was you don't realize how far this is getting until someone just comes across our feed and hears it. And it's like, she actually started chatting with us and we started talking to her, and that was really, really cool. So, you know, it's one of those things that, yeah, I'm going to start planning the 69th episode. But we can't miss anything in between now and then.
0: Okay.
1: You know what I mean? Because if we have it scheduled, we can't skip one and then push it back because we have guests.
0: So, oh, yeah.
1: All right. And speaking of pushing back and everything, I'm getting my website up. Have you seen it?
0: No.
1: You haven't? I think it's pretty cool. How about we show everybody what the website is real quick? I just want to show them real quick.
0: Yeah.
1: Well, you got to open the tab. Yeah, there you go.
0: Yeah, and then.
1: No, well, yeah. Then you got to type in, okay.
0: And then, what is it?
1: Borderland Success. This is my holding company. Oh, it's a website, so the whole thing.
0: Yes, that's what I was going to.
1: Okay.
0: Okay. Hey, look at that.
1: Go back over here. Make sure it's on the screen. All right, there it is. Here, maximize it real quick.
0: Okay.
1: All right, so yeah, scroll down.
0: Okay, well, give me. Okay.
1: So see, we have all our brands that we have, the Borderland Entertainment. We have the trivia and the bingo and the karaoke. And then we also have my animation studios, my production studios, my recording studios where we are right now. And then, of course, Hot Takes with the Murph Man, right? And then I'm not on camera.
0: Yeah, I'm like, I don't know what you're doing. He's like throwing the peace out.
1: Yeah, I'm throwing the peace out. What's up? And then I have Vibes in the 915. That's a podcast we're going to be starting separately from all of this, which is all El Paso. And then I have Murphman Live. You can hire me for events. And I actually have a baby shower after today's podcast.
0: Yeah.
1: And then
0: have fun with that.
1: Coming up the road or down the road is my parenting program, where I plan on doing consulting and everything. And then I have my competence project and the 7 niches. So, yeah, we got a lot going on there. And looking forward to it, you know.
0: Yeah.
1: But getting back to the show. Per se, igniting the fuse, right? Build a strong financial foundation early in life. If you put in $50 to $75 a week, it's $300 a month, give or take, right? Oh, no, yeah, $300 a month. And you have a good interest rate, or you invested properly. $50 or $75 is about $300 max.
0: But you said a week?
1: Yeah, $50 okay. to $75 a week. Sure. And then $300 a month. You just did the math again, right? And if you invested properly since you're young, you can be a millionaire by the time you're 45. Now, that might not mean much now, right? But yeah. So you understand your credit that you're building is important. And also have some saving strategies, you guys. I've told you I lost the house, lost the car. All my savings went into my wife's treatment. Everything. Her funeral and everything. I had to do all that. Her funeral alone was $7,000.
0: God dang.
1: And she was sick for 3 years, so that was about another $30,000. You know, so almost $40,000 on your mom's care.
0: Yeesh.
1: Yeah. It was crazy, you know. But, you know, it depleted our savings. That's why we have savings for it, to take care of emergencies like that, right? Yeah, and ended up losing the house and everything. Could have done better because at a young age, I didn't really worry about that too much. You know, I had houses. I actually had my first house at 23. Can you imagine owning a house in 3 years, Connor?
0: Crazy.
1: Right? And then I moved to El Paso, bought another house. And I got divorced and she took them both. So, I mean, I've tried to do this. I've just had a lot of things happen to me. So when I talk about this, I want you guys to understand, I am speaking from the heart about this. This is money. It's something that matters to me. I want everyone to do better than me, right?
0: Yep.
1: I told Connor, I set him up to, once I die, which hopefully it's within time for you to enjoy it. Right? Watch me live to 100 and you die before me or something stupid.
0: Oh, God.
1: But yeah, I have my life insurance and everything. But when I retire from my teaching, I have half of my retirement going to him for the rest of his life. And that's $1,300. I thought it was like $500 or $600. It's $1,300 now. Mm-hmm. So that's pretty good, I think. You know?
0: Yeah, I think so too.
1: So it's one of those things that I look forward to, you know, dying. No, I want to see you do really well is what I wanted. I hope, knock on wood, all that stuff, right? Yes.
0: Yeah, sorry. I just... Who's there? He looked at me like there was someone at the door. I'm like, it's me.
1: No. If you will hear it like this, because we had a metal door. No one puts their knuckles on it. They hit it with like that. Sure. Anyway. All right, you guys. Let's get to the burning question today.
2: Today's burning question challenges you to identify the most important asset to bring to your performance review. A, a list of all your accomplishments. B, a list of your weaknesses. C, a list of all the things your manager did wrong. D, a list of all the projects you want to work on. Connor, how do you think our listeners should weigh these choices before stepping into the room?
0: All right. Retract on that.
1: Yeah. Hold on. Okay. I don't tell me I screwed all these up. That's one of my concerns right now.
0: The first one was good, no?
1: Yeah. Because I put that on this morning.
0: Oh, God.
1: Let's hope this doesn't get screwed up, okay? But anyway.
0: Well, yeah.
1: Okay. Yeah, so I was verifying those are the right questions.
0: Oh, yes, but it was talking about something else.
1: Yeah, the audio was wrong. I do apologize about that. Again, I've never had a perfect show. You know what I mean?
0: Yeah.
1: It's just crazy. But the questions, let me get those to you here, is where, here it is. What is the credit score? Okay. What is a credit score? Anybody have any ideas on that? Connor?
0: I do.
1: You do?
0: I think so.
1: Well, let's see if you're right.
0: All right.
1: The first one is the number of credit cards you have. Is that a credit score? A number that reflects your credit worthiness. Is that the amount of money you have in your bank account? Or a number that predicts your future salary. So we already know none of that's happening, right?
0: Mm-hmm. What do you mean? And none of that is happening.
1: Well, the number that predicts your future salary.
0: Oh.
1: It'd be nice to be able to say, hey, you know, we have what's it called? God damn. Our score helps us with salary. If you can improve your score, you know, because you're managing your money well, and you get like a very high score, and then now you can get paid $200,000 a year instead of 50. Yeah.
0: Yeah.
1: So the answer is B, a number that reflects your credit worthiness. Mm-hmm. Now, what's funny about that is if you've never had credit in your life, right? If you've never had credit in your life, you end up not needing it because you have money, whatever the case may be, right? You have to use your cash on everything, right? And if you don't have any credit cards, you end up having to pay cash for everything and you lose your money. So there's people that finance stuff. Like my mom used to say, as long as you can finance it for the payments, you can buy it. Yeah, and then she ended up in several hundred thousand dollars in debt. Okay. But you want to buy a house? They check your credit score. You want to buy a car? They check your credit score. So it's like, how am I supposed to do this? Right? So it's credit worthiness is so important. So you got to make your money. You got to pay your bills. And trust me, it will work out. Okay? Let's go ahead and get to today's hot take.
2: We've answered your question about what the topic is today. Let's hear what the Murph Man's hot take is. Today's hot take is this. Renting an apartment and buying a used car is more financially intelligent than saving for a down payment on a house in your 20s. The obsession with premature homeownership traps young people in high-cost cities. Prioritizing career flexibility and liquid wealth early on provides greater financial stability. Let's unpack this perspective before moving forward.
1: All right. Think about that statement, Connor. Renting and buying a used car is financially intelligent than save a down payment for a house in your 20s. Why do you think that is? Think of your situation right now. How would you apply it to yourself?
0: I have no idea. I don't know what the difference between down payment and a renting and.
1: Oh.
0: Yeah, I don't really know much like that.
1: Okay. That's a good point. Okay. So maybe we need to do laying down the coals to discuss those terms. But I'll go over them real quick here. The renting, you rent an apartment or a house, you make a payment at the end of your contract, they can kick you out or you can move out, whichever way, right?
0: Okay.
1: A used car, you know what that is. A down payment is saving up money so when you go get the loan, you can lower your balance. And that's the amount you finance. You're more likely to get approved of the down payment, which is not always the case. But when you're buying a house, that down payment is basically all your closing costs. So it doesn't really add to the house. But what's interesting about that is you have an option to buy points. So you have an interest rate of, say, 6%, and you can buy points. You can get it down to 5.5, which over the years of the loan is several thousand dollars. So having a down payment helps you with all that stuff, you know. But I'll tell you what. Let's go ahead and take a quick break, and we will return. Wait a minute. Yeah, it's break time?
0: No. Laying down the coals. It's the way it's set up, but if you want to break, we can.
1: What happened?
0: What do you mean?
1: No, I'm looking for the vet video. Is that the vet video?
0: Yeah.
1: Okay, that's the break. So, yeah, I want to take a break before laying down the coals.
0: Okay.
1: All right, so we'll be right back, you guys.
3: It's time for a break. Hot Takes with the Murph Man will be right back.
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1: We're heading down a trail where good stories dwell. It started one day in a little bookstore.
2: You're obsessed with that song.
1: It's a great song. It's All Dogs Go to Heaven. All Dogs Deserve Dads. I'm sorry. All Dogs Go to Heaven is a Disney movie. All right. So before we get back to the show, you guys, you just saw the video, Ryan Spencer's Make 22-0 again. I've played the song before, but now I'm changing up a little bit, put the whole song in there so you could hear it for a while. That song inspired me the first time I heard it. I'll tell you that right now. And I want you guys to know that you're not alone. There's people out there wanting to help you. All you got to do is dial 988 and press 1. And they will be there 24/7, 365. And it's not just for veterans. This is for everyone. Okay? So remember, you can dial 988, press 1, or you can text 838-255. There will always be someone to listen. Just remember, you're not alone, okay? Mm-hmm. The number used to be 22 a day. I think we're down right now to about 17. And it's one of those things that I think needs to go even lower. You know what I mean?
2: Yeah.
1: Because if it doesn't, it's going to be affecting more people. And I don't think that's a good thing. You agree with that?
2: Yeah.
1: All right. So,
2: what?
1: Hold on.
2: Nice. So,
1: it's because we both have the mouse. He has his own mouse. I have my own mouse.
2: But it's one mouse.
1: He clicked on it on the another thing that I'm using, and I had to go back to it.
2: Oh, sorry. I accidentally right clicked.
1: Yeah. But it advanced.
2: Oh, that was you. Yeah.
1: Yeah. So I was like, anyway. The financial literacy that we talk about, okay, is so important because it sets you up for the future. Like we're talking about credit, you don't need it. If you have a great, if you make $1 million a year and you want to use all your cash, go for it. But what happens the day you can't work and you have no savings? That's the issue. That's the exact problem we're trying to prevent here. So you sort of need to prepare for credit, and you got to be able to pay it back. So don't extend yourself on credit. But, you know, if you lose your job or something, it's a big deal. And if you have no savings, then you're going to be in trouble. Right?
2: Yeah.
1: So let's get to today's Laying Down the Coal segment so we know what we're going to be talking about.
3: And now, in our segment called Laying Down the Coals, we're going to discuss the terms that will guide us in today's episode. Before we dig in, let's clarify some of the key terms we'll be using today. Here are the definitions for today. Credit score, a number reflecting your creditworthiness based on history. Compound interest, earning interest on interest over time for wealth. Loan repayment options, plans determining how to pay back student debt. Let's use these definitions to fuel our financial journey.
1: All right, so we already talked about credit score, compound interest, earning interest on interest over time for

0: Compounding interest takes what you have, gives you a little bit more. The next time it creates the interest, it creates it on your initial principal balance plus anything you've added plus the interest you've made. And as you go more and more and more, you've earned more and more interest. So you're going to be able to make more. Okay. That's how compounded interest works. And then loan repayment options. Plans determine how to pay back student debt. Now, I will tell you, it's hard getting a student debt. It's very hard to get out of it. Don't do it if you can't avoid it. Right, Connor? Right?
1: Yep.
0: You know,
1: that is true.
0: I was looking into getting a loan for Connor, and so he could have like expenses for his house, his car, and stuff like that. And if we borrowed $13,000 and didn't make a payment until 4 years from when he graduates,
1: what, 3 years? But yeah,
0: okay, you start paying $50,000 for the 13 you borrowed.
1: I thought it was 30.
0: No, 9 is 30. 13 is 50.
1: Oh.
0: That's crazy. Payments are like 250 or more a month.
1: Yeah, now you see all those TikToks that saying, I hate being a student debt and all that, and they're like struggling financially. Now you know why.
0: So you know what's funny? Our advice today is save money so you can go to college. But if you don't make any money and don't earn any money, you get financial aid and you can go to college anyway.
1: Yeah. It won't get you anything.
0: No, it won't.
1: You won't have like extra money on the side or anything.
0: Yeah, exactly. I was going to say the advantage of that is actually having a life, basically, right?
1: Yeah.
0: So, yeah. All those terms are very important. Understand savings. There's different ways to invest. We're going to talk about this later. But a savings account, if I were to tell you, Connor, how much money do you need in a savings account? Not an amount, but what do you think that, how can you figure out what you should have in savings?
1: I would say, I don't know. How would you figure out how much to put in savings?
0: The rule of thumb is 6 months of your salary.
1: So half a year's worth of salary.
0: Yeah. I'd say up to a year. Okay. If you get fired, you don't stress because you have 6 months of savings. Does that make sense?
1: Yeah.
0: I mean, stress because you lost your job. You got to find another one. But you have 6 months to do it. You won't always find one, but you know what I mean?
1: Yeah.
0: So the more you have in savings for those emergency funds or those rainy day funds are the most important things you can do. And you don't touch it for anything. Okay. I don't have a large savings right now. I have some. But for the business, I have certain money I can put into it as I'm going along until I can start getting paid for stuff, which is happening now, right? But I was able to keep it floating and get the website up and get the emails up and all that stuff because I was able to save that money for that. I was able to set it aside and put it away for that. I didn't put it into my savings. I put it into the business. And so someone told me one time, the nice thing about your situation is you're not struggling. So you're not doing a job. I mean, you're not starting a business to get out of debt because you need it to survive. You're doing it because it's just something you want to do.
1: Yeah, you're just doing it for the fun of the game.
0: Right? But am I getting paid now? Yeah. Am I getting some recognition? Yeah. So, you know, I saved it by investing in my business, which is going to have the returns on it. There's a term called ROI. Do you know what that is, Connor?
1: ROI?
0: Yeah.
1: Return on investment.
0: Very good.
1: Yeah.
0: We covered that a couple of weeks ago. I was like, is he going to remember that or not? But yeah, so having that that cushion, that savings, whatever you want to call it, is nice. Because if something happens, you don't have to worry about it. Like, for example, if you're at work and you get sick, you're going to be sick for 3 months. You have a broken leg, you can't work, whatever the case may be, right? You get disability if you have the insurance, but if you don't have that, then you have to use your savings. And if you don't have savings, what are you going to do? You know?
1: Struggle. You need to have some savings
0: in
1: your life.
0: Okay. Make sure you plan ahead like that, okay? And the best way to do it is to start young. You know, just put money into savings. And again, we're going to talk about this later. But the sooner you put it in, the sooner it starts earning interest and you start saving more money. Okay? Mm-hmm. So I'll tell you what. Excuse me. Let's go ahead and let's get to a story from the fire.
2: You guys hear my stories all the time, but nothing is better than hearing a story that relates to the topic from someone else. So let's talk about today's story from the fire. Trey got his first credit card and maxed it out on impulse buys. After a crash course in credit, he started paying it off in full each month. He built a budget and opened a high-yield savings account. His credit score climbed alongside his overall financial confidence. See how intentional changes completely transform outcomes?
0: So that's the point, okay? He built a budget and opened a high-yield savings account. His credit score climbed alongside his overall financial confidence. You have the ability to save. It's not hard, okay? But buying a credit card and then saying, hey, I need to buy something. And then before you know it, you're using the credit card for all the stupid stuff. And, you know, $2.70 at Circle K for your drinks and chips or whatever, you know, over time that adds up. You don't even think about it at the time.
1: Yeah. You literally, like, you stole the mouse as I was going to click it. I literally clicked it and you took it off. I literally was about to, like, right there.
0: It's okay.
1: And you, like, went down and went back up. Stop stealing my thunder, man.
0: I should let the producer do it, produce, right?
1: Yeah.
0: I should just stay out of it.
1: Let me produce, man.
0: Yeah. You're the executive producer of the show.
1: I know.
0: You know, so keep that in mind. Put that on a resume. Huh? You know, the thing about credit cards is you need some to buy things you need. If you don't have the savings, you got to buy a refrigerator out of nowhere or a washing machine and dryer. That's a $13,000 to $2,000 investment there. You know, if you have savings and you can plop down $2,000, hey, power to you, you know. But if you don't have savings, you have to make a payment plan or put on a credit card. You got to make sure you can make those payments, you know.
1: Yeah.
0: So it's something I give with caution. You need credit, but you don't have to spend. I mean, you don't have to use it to buy everything. Okay. But if you're going to buy for example, the printer I bought.
1: Which one?
0: No, hold on. The color printer.
1: Uh-huh.
0: With the warranty and with the ink. Do you remember what that came out to?
1: No.
0: $1,000.
1: Wow.
0: And I said, that's a lot of money. So I'm going to buy it on credit card. So I went up to the counter and I said, do you have a Best Buy credit card? They said, yes. Let me apply for it. I did. I was able to get zero interest for a year. So that's like paying cash, but I get to spread it out over 12 months. It doesn't cost me an extra penny whatsoever.
1: Oh, wow.
0: Right? So I'm able to do that. And once I get more money, I'll pay off my debts little by little. You know what I mean? I kind of can tell you on that budget I talked about where I have it all listed. And what I use Excel, but I have it all listed. I have spaces when I get extra money, pay this. Or I have a little orange highlighted cell that says, you know, pay off something. So when that money comes in, I can put it in there, you know. Like, for example, my stipend they get in March for being a club sponsor. You know, last year I was in charge of two clubs. This year they only had me in charge of one, so I lost half of my stipend, right? So I go to March and I only put half of my statement in. So that's the extra money I have for that month. Income tax time. I have a statement. I mean, a payoff plan for that money. You know, having a plan is very important. But if you're going to buy something on credit and it's 0% interest, why not? Right? Like a car. I can go and pay Toyota $60,000 for a car or Lexus or whatever, right?
3: Yeah.
0: But if they offer me 0% interest, what's wrong? Nothing. You know, and then get this. If I pay for the car, $60,000 cash, here you go. I'm a badass. Mm-hmm. And you drive off the lot and they wreck you. How much is that car worth?
1: Nothing.
0: Oh, $40,000. You know, they're going to say it's a used car now. Pulling out of the lot, you can get into an accident. Now,
1: happened before.
0: Oh, yeah. Hold on. I want to share a story with you guys because I think it's hilarious personally. It has nothing to do with the credit or anything, but it does have to do with pulling out of a parking lot. Had a friend of mine at Walmart. He pulls out of the parking lot in front of a car, and the car T-bones him a little bit, right? Mm-hmm. It wasn't damaged to the point where he couldn't drive it. There was a cop behind that lady. They pull into Walmart to get a, you know, what's it called?
1: Like insurance checks,
0: yeah,
1: and all that.
0: Yeah, to get all their information. And then as the guy's leaving, he's pulling out, and I mean, he's driving down the street, and another car pulls out in front of him, and he hits that car. Like, the cop was laughing, but he's like, dude, like, you have damage on one side of the car and damage on the other side of the car. Like, your car is totaled, but who's going to pay what? You know, yeah, that was a big mess with insurance. But right now I'm saying pulling out of a parking
1: lot. Was it his fault?
0: The first one was, the second one wasn't. That's why I'm saying, like, one's going to pay him and the other one he has to pay.
1: Might as well just forget all about it.
0: Well, that's right. It's a, you know, two different insurance, two different crashes, two different situations. But yeah, it literally pulling out of the parking lot, he got hit. And it happens so many. How many times have I tell you, careful, merging lanes, pulling into traffic, out of traffic. Anytime those are transitions, accidents can happen.
1: Yeah, people are stupid. They don't know they have a stop sign.
0: And yesterday, Connor was driving and this lady was going to cut him off. And I said, hey, careful. He saw her, but he assumed she saw him.
1: I was fighting for my lane.
0: Yeah, he's like, I'm not moving.
1: I know I could have. I know I could have braked, but I did let off the gas.
0: Isn't it broken?
1: Brake?
0: Yeah, past tense of brake. Like I break something, it's broken.
1: Oh.
0: All right, anyway.
1: Yeah, so I stood my ground because, I mean, I would think I'm right. My hood of the car is by her front wheel.
0: Yeah,
1: literally. So you would think literally like she looks over like peripheral vision, she would see me because I'm in a big SUV. And I'm like, she didn't see me? Then I honked and she got scared. She got startled so bad. She didn't even realize I was there.
0: Yeah, she totally did not see him, you know. And that's why those transitions, merging lanes, getting on traffic, I mean, getting on the freeway, all of them can cause accidents.
1: And just the stupidity of people. The amount of people that drive that don't know what they're doing.
0: Well, that's El Paso, dude. That's El Paso.
1: It's New Mexico, actually.
0: So New Mexico?
1: It's always those license plates, bro.
0: No.
1: It's always the black with the yellow letters. And then all you see on the top, New Mexico. Or Chihuahua. Or fucking Texas.
0: Do you know why?
1: Mostly Chihuahua.
0: Do you know why?
1: Fucking DMVs are cheap in Juarez, huh?
0: No. Hold on. I'll get to Juarez in a little bit. New Mexico tends to speed because their speed limits are higher than ours. And they're used to driving that. So that's one.
1: No, that's the thing. They go slow.
0: Okay. The other thing is, you mentioned Juarez in Mexico. I have a friend of mine who has a son that got his driver's license. Didn't even have to take a test. He took the written test and they're like, you're good. So that explains why the Juarez in Mexico drivers are so bad, right?
1: Yeah.
0: Yeah.
1: That makes so much sense.
0: And then you have teenagers who don't listen to you. No, actually, Connor does real good. I've told you several times, you know.
1: Yeah. The amount of times.
0: Hit on a swivel.
1: Like, people almost crash into me or other people on the road. It's insane.
0: Their fault.
1: Not my fault.
0: Once or twice, it's been, you know, telling me you could do something differently.
1: Yeah, but every time, literally, like, day to day, I swear to God, Monday, when I go to school, I'm going to record a video, like, on just so you can see my reaction. And I swear to God, I'm going to, like, road rage like three times because people don't know what they're doing.
0: And what he means by road rage, he just curses them out. And
1: yeah, I'm still driving good.
0: He doesn't pull over and yell at them or anything. He just yells at himself.
1: I yell at myself because I'm like, ah.
0: But yeah, so the thing is, right now, Connor, if you get into an accident, right?
1: Mm-hmm.
0: I have what you call gap insurance. Do you remember what that is?
1: No. It's not familiar, but I don't know what it means.
0: The car is worth X amount of dollars, uh-huh. And I owe X amount of dollars on it. When it's over, there's a gap. The insurance is only worth this. That's what we're going to pay you. The gap pays for the full amount of the loan. A good example of that is Cybertrucks. When they first came out, $100,000, $120,000, right? Now they're only worth like $40,000. And they still owe like maybe $75,000 or $80,000 on it.
1: Dang. I thought they were more.
0: No.
1: I thought they were like $300,000.
0: No. Well, during COVID, that's the thing.
1: Even then, still now, I mean.
0: I know you don't pay attention to the market and stuff like that. But like, during COVID.
1: Like Walmart?
0: No. Like during COVID, they added huge amounts of prices to the cars because they weren't being made because they were missing a chip that wasn't being made because the chip came from China and COVID over there was not letting people work. So that chip wasn't made. So that affected cars being made. So there was no cars to sell. And supply and demand, there's less cars, you're going to raise the price. So they have this thing called a premium, right? Added on $5,000. Just random. You know, like this Corvette. Did you go look at a Corvette recently? That wasn't you?
1: No. Okay. I have. Well, I haven't seen them. Well, no, what do you mean, like, go see one?
0: At like, what's it called? A car dealership.
1: Yeah. Not recently, but yeah.
0: Yeah.
1: That was like a month or two ago. Yeah.
0: That's really recent, dude.
1: I would say recently, like last week.
0: But when you went and you looked at the price of the car, right? You looked at a sticker.
1: Yeah.
0: And you saw the price. But did you actually read what the sticker was?
1: I'm just curious. I was reading it. Then the dealership guy came up to us and started talking.
0: There's MSRP, which is manufacturer's
1: market price.
0: Yeah. So not market price. There's suggested retail.
1: Which is market price.
0: No, market price is the market that wants to buy that car.
1: Yeah,
0: some will pay more because they want, like the Cybertruck, they want to buy that.
1: Isn't MSRP the market price that they put onto that car and then add it on to like taxes and all that?
0: Manufacturers suggested retail price.
1: Yeah.
0: Market is what I'm talking about where they put a $5,000 bonus on it because people want that car. It's a high demand.
1: Well, then I guess, yeah.
0: Okay.
1: I wouldn't say high demand, but I mean,
0: well, no.
1: It's just a nicer, like newer car.
0: A Celica Supra. Okay.
1: A what?
0: A Toyota Celica Supra.
1: Oh, okay. Okay. Sorry, I thought you were speaking font.
0: Yeah, Helvetica and Montserrat.
1: I think that is a font.
0: I think I dated them in high school.
1: Oh.
0: But
1: it's not like men.
0: Helvetica? No.
1: What was the other one?
0: Montserrat. Maybe. But
1: Nesferasu.
0: So they tacked on thousands and thousands of dollars taking advantage of the people who wanted to buy cars. And people paid the prices. Right now, nobody wants to buy cars because they're still doing it in some cases. And they're like, there's no negotiating it. That's the price of the car. Take it or leave it. They, you know, now we're leaving them. We're not buying cars. Right? You guys know. I'm older, we used to have cable TV, right? And cable TV came and you could buy packages with certain TV stations like we did with Hulu recently, remember? we want these channels, you buy that package. You want these channels, you buy that package. Before you know it, it's $150 or $200 a month you're paying on cable. So they decide we're going to stream everything, and they're going to get you the individual channels. So if you want ESPN, you only have to pay $10 a month for ESPN, and you get nothing else with it. Well, it started off at $3, $4. Now it's like $15, $20. You know what I mean?
3: Dang.
0: So we're back at paying $200. Technically, if you were to get all the pay stations and live TV, you're paying over $300 a month. $300 a month.
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1: Well, it's different, no? Because for student, it's like, it's not a year for some stuff. Stuff is like 3-4 months.
0: Well, yeah, but Peacock specifically is for a year.
1: Okay.
0: The Amazon Prime is half price for students. You know, that's a big deal. So if you're a college student, look up college deals.
1: Yeah, look up student discounts.
0: There was one I didn't even know existed. Was when we went to get the oil changed. Do you remember? I mean, Yeah. The guy goes, oh, you go to UTEP and community college? I said, no, I'm a teacher at community college, and he's a student at community college at UTEP.
1: Yeah, he asked because I was wearing UTEP.
0: No, he saw the sticker.
1: I was wearing a UTEP. That's why he asked if I was a UTEP student. And then he saw it, and you asked, what's better?
0: The teacher discount or the student discount? And the student discount was better. You know.
1: Yeah, students win. Screw teachers. I'm kidding.
0: So keep that in mind, because it's very important to understand that you can get discounts on things you buy every day without even realizing it. Okay. Albertsons, the first time you use Albertsons, pickup, they give you a $20, $30 credit with save 20 or save 30 as the coupon. So, you know, I'm not a couponer.
1: Not anymore.
0: Well, coupon is what the paper copies that I showed you that have coupons.
1: Yeah.
0: We got to cut them, right? That you cut coupons.
1: We have some.
0: That's why there's little scissors on them.
1: Yeah.
0: Now it's on the app.
1: Not always.
0: Well, that's where we go look for the app, the coupons. We don't look for actual coupons anymore, right?
1: Oh, yeah. So back then.
0: We go to Sonic a lot, okay? But it's more for the drinks.
1: Yeah,
0: we're really the ice, okay?
1: Or the slushies
0: or whatever.
1: It's like those crushed ice, so it's nice. Yeah. It's like those tiny cubes instead of those big, like chunks of an iceberg.
0: Okay, let me focus.
1: Sorry, let me focus.
0: And on the app, when you buy enough, you get half price drinks for the rest of the year, and it's some coupons you can only use once a day. The half price drinks, that becomes a reward for loyalty members. Connor, do you know when our loyalty expires at Sonic?
1: Mm-mm.
0: You don't know? Do you think it ends at the end of the year?
1: I was saying it never ended.
0: What?
1: Oh, I thought it never ended.
0: No, it's not never ending.
1: Well, I didn't know that. How much are we paying for it?
0: We're not. That's what I'm saying. Because we've bought so many things, we've earned points.
1: Okay.
0: We have perks until December 27th. Next December.
1: Mm-hmm.
0: We're already loyalty members for next year. And we got that like in April. Right?
1: I was going like.
0: So look at your apps. Right now, like I like Arby's. They have a buy one, get one free sandwich. You can buy $9 sandwich, get one free. I mean, that's a big deal. You know, Pizza, the code at Little Caesars. There's all these coupons. If you know how to look for them, look them up and get them and use them and save yourself some money.
1: Yes.
0: Okay. Literally, the drinks that we buy, they're $1.74, and that's 50% off. Circle K, 79 cents.
1: $1.74 each.
0: Yes, $1.74 each.
1: So it's, we spend like $4, Sonic, and then we're two Polar Pops. Because we tip
0: a dollar.
1: Yeah.
0: And the Polar Pop at Circle K is $1.80.
1: $1.08.
0: Or $2.16. No, it's 75 cents.
1: because
0: or whatever.
1: Anyway, if you put your number
0: under $2 and you become an Inner Rewards member, you get that. Okay.
1: Yeah. And all you do is just
0: sodas, you get typing in get one free.
1: Yeah.
0: Okay. Well, but you have to get down, wait in line, all that. At Sonic, you drive up, they bring your drink, and you drive off. Literally, we don't even go into the stalls. We park on the side and just they bring it out and boom, we're gone.
1: Yeah. But yeah, so Circle K, most of the people go with the cashier. We don't have to.
0: Oh yeah, well, they also have the
1: self checkout.
0: Self checkout,
1: which is fast.
0: I hate self checkout because I don't want to get stopped and be accused of stealing something. Plus, they're taking away jobs from people, so I like to not use self checkouts at Circle K. That's the only self checkout that I use.
1: Oh yeah,
0: right. Because we always have trouble if we do something else with coupons or whatever, like Albertsons.
1: If it's coupons, then obviously, yeah.
0: And Albertsons, they have a deal that if you drink sodas, for example,
1: you get buy three, you get three.
0: Yeah, you buy three 12 packs, $30, and you get six 12 packs. So basically, it comes out to $5 a 12 pack. So that's like buying a generic Coke, but getting the real thing, you know. There's coupons everywhere, you guys. Keep that in mind. There's coupons everywhere. And understanding that part of it, you can plan better for stuff down the road. Like, I get 10% off at Home Depot and Lowe's because I'm military. And on a refrigerator, that comes out to a lot. You know what I mean?
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0: But apparently on the major appliances, they don't give you the 10% discount. 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Don't use credit cards. 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
1: I hate Experian.
0: And when you lock, why?
1: I get so many emails. 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
0: then unsubscribe from it.
1: You're using it. I get the emails, though.
0: For me? No, for you.
1: For me?
0: Unsubscribe for you.
1: Why you're using Experian? Why am I on Experian?
0: Okay, I'll get to that
1: We'll talk about that later.
0: Okay, but you want to get on Experian, you want to lock your credit report so they can use it, okay? And you can do that at all three, Equifax and TransUnion. They give you a credit score, fairly accurate. You know, you can pay extra for it or whatever. But if I go to a credit report and you have zero credit, you're going to have nothing on there, right? But you might have rent, might get reported or where you live. So, like, if you move every 3 months because you keep getting kicked out, that's on your credit report.
1: And what if you just wanted to move out?
0: Well, that's fine. But if you're coming to me and saying, I want to rent, and I pull out your credit report and you leave every 3 months, I may not rent to you. Well, it has nothing to do with the credit score.
1: But why?
0: Because you're going to leave me hanging.
1: That's at least...
0: It might take 3 months to rent the apartment. I rent it to you for a year. 3 months later, you leave. Now I have to wait 3 months. I'm losing 3 months of income because you're a bad renter. Does that make sense?
1: Yeah.
0: Now, why do you want to be on Experian?
1: Or what if you still pay the full rent, but let them rent the house and you keep that as extra money?
0: Say that again?
1: Like, you pay the full rent and they give you the rent for it, but for their rent, it's just your extra cash.
0: No, it's not, because if I have to pay $1,000 rent and they pay me $1,200, yeah, $200 is my money.
1: Well, but like you could pay the like you could pay rent like the same way you do without a renter, but if you let someone rent it also, that could be extra money, because you could still pay the rent whatever like you usually do.
0: Okay. No, but, because well, if I'm not at the house I'm renting, I'm somewhere else living and paying rent there too. So the whole point of
1: oh, so you're talking about two different houses?
0: Yeah,
1: I think about like same house.
0: No, no, no.
1: Well, I don't know.
0: Like the people we met last night, right?
1: Yeah, they same house.
0: In. Yeah, but
1: that's the thing.
0: Two different people live in the house. And the guy who rents out the house ran into a younger girl, and she's been having parties. She brought her dogs in. He's having a hard time with it. We were talking about that with our neighbor.
1: Yeah, but he doesn't mind.
0: No. Sometimes. Shut up.
1: Just sometimes.
0: But if you have a bad rental history on the credit report, that's going to show up.
1: Can they check that?
0: Like it on your credit
1: it report. It actually says. Yeah. Wow.
0: Because it reports you for not paying rent. So even though you don't have any credit, they report you for not paying rent. They also have all your phone numbers on there. All the places you've worked. All of that gets reported to the credit report. So if I'm looking for you for a job and you leave every 6 months, I may not hire you because of that. It's not really your credit score. Right?
1: Yeah.
0: But it's how good have you managed your life? If you're moving every 3 months and you change your phone number every 3 months because that's when they cancel your phone and get a new number, you know.
1: But we just keep going till you try to get a number that's like.
0: Well, I had a friend of mine who his mom never deleted his numbers. So it would say like, Murfman 1, Murfman 2, Murfman 3, because they updated every time. She was up at like 28 when she died. Right? Crazy, crazy, crazy. But that, so even though you don't have any credit, your credit report is affected by that. All right?
1: Yeesh.
0: But Connor is talking about, why did I get Experian for him? You can unsubscribe from it, okay?
1: Okay. Because I'm not touching any of like the credit stuff, like Sally Mae or anything.
0: Well, Sally Mae, you better pay attention to that because you're going to pay it back. Experian is something I did because I told Connor, I've had him on my credit card accounts since he was 12. Right? I think it was 12, 6 years worth of credit. Or maybe 13.
1: I don't know.
0: But that's good and bad. If I ended up having to file bankruptcy, it would have affected his credit. Okay, I know I'm responsible. I'm not going to do that. But he got a credit score. And you can brag if you want to tell your credit score.
1: Nah.
0: You should.
1: That's good, but I'm good.
0: No.
1: I'm good.
0: The reason
1: I'm good.
0: There's a reason.
1: Okay, but I'm good.
0: But there's a reason I need you to say it.
1: Why? I don't even remember it. Actually, do I?
0: Yeah, what is it?
1: 740?
0: Yes.
1: Yeah.
0: Let me explain to you why that's important.
1: Okay, go ahead.
0: You right now have a credit score where you could buy a house and they don't even check your income for the most part for a lot of loans. Obviously, we're going to buy like $400,000 or $500,000 homes, but you have such a good credit score, and that's not the best, but considering you don't have any credit.
1: Well, I mean, I don't really use credit.
0: Well, but that's right. But that's my point. Since you don't have credit, I have you on my credit cards, and I use it. And because my credit cards sometimes go high or low based on what I'm buying for the business or whatever, it affects our scores. They go up and down.
1: Well, isn't mine just the red card that I have?
0: Well, the red like, cards.
1: The ones under my name?
0: Well, no. You have several cards under your name.
1: Yeah. I'm like, isn't it those?
0: Yeah.
1: So
0: you don't use them.
1: But your business expenses won't affect me.
0: No. Like, for example, last year when I started, I didn't have a business account or anything. Mm-hmm. So I had to use my credit cards to get started, right? There's stuff that I'm buying. Like, for example, the three cameras we just bought, I paid for those, you know. Oh, but back then, I didn't have the money to do anything.
1: Uh-huh.
0: So I had to put them on credit.
1: Okay.
0: And I put you on the credit. You were already on the credit card with me, so it affects you.
1: Okay.
0: So parents, listen, if you are adding your children to your accounts, you need to pay them because it will affect their credit. Okay. Don't screw over your kids. That's not fair. And do not use your kids to buy things for you. Okay. There's people like my mom. She had the cable bill in my name here at the house.
3: Wow.
0: I don't know why. There was zero need for that unless she got to a point where she wasn't allowed to. She didn't pay it on time. They banned her from cable.
1: Uh-huh.
0: Okay, which I really doubt, but it may be because like after my dad divorced and she didn't have a lot of things going on, you know, maybe she switched it to my name so she could keep it. But yeah, don't use your children's name and credit for yourself. Because like there's a TikTok where a guy goes to buy a car and they say, no, you've already had one car repossessed and you have one eviction under your name and everything. He's like, what are you talking about? And his mom turns to him and says, yeah, I did that when you were like two.
1: Oh, yeah.
0: Like, what? You know.
1: Well, obviously it's fake, but yeah.
0: Well, yeah, but they didn't check IDs or anything. Like, you know. But the point being is parents use the kids' names. And I know my mom used my name in a lot of things. It didn't hurt me, but, you know.
1: But still, like, damn.
0: Yeah, not cool.
1: Not cool, dude.
0: With me, I'm not using his name. I'm adding his name to my stuff as an authorized user. So it does show up in his account.
1: Yep.
0: But he's not responsible for it. Okay.
3: Yep.
0: Now, the funny thing is, you can say, oh, I'm done with credit and I'm going to cancel all my credit cards. What do you think happens to your credit score, Connor?
1: I cancel all my credit cards?
0: Yeah. You close them all out.
1: The credit score goes to zero?
0: Yeah, it goes down.
1: Because I don't have any credit cards.
0: Exactly. So don't do that.
1: Well, would that be bad? Technically?
0: Yes. I said you have to have credit. You don't have to use it, but you need it.
1: Even though I don't have any credit cards?
0: Right.
1: Why do I just do everything cash? What if I'm just that much of a badass to just do cash? Just be like, there you go.
0: Again, you can do that. If you make $1 million a year, but you're using your money, and if you end up injured or something and you can't work, you need to have savings. And if you have credit cards, they might help you get over that hump. So you use them in emergencies or for large purchases that, you know, if you can't afford it, you shouldn't use credit. That's what they tell people. But the reality is people use credit card for everything, okay?
1: Yeah. What's better, credit or debit?
0: No, debit takes out of your bank account. It doesn't do anything for your credit score. Credit card. Now, can you buy your stuff on your credit card and pay it off at the end of the month? Yeah, you can do that. So I have cards right now that have a zero balance. Mm-hmm. And I'm putting the water bill on one, electricity bill on one, gas on one, all auto pay.
1: When they have zero balance?
0: Yeah. So every month it shows I'm using it. And I'm paying on your credit report. It gives you little check marks for every month. There's, you know, 12 check marks in a row. So like there's credit cards that have like 10 rows to show you've made a payment for 10 years straight on that card. Now there's some that say no payment, but your balance shows zero, but it shows no payment. So when they look at it, they're going to be like, how come you didn't make a payment? Well, I didn't have anything on the card. It might be that you literally were not making the payments on the card. So that affects your credit. Mm. So as you look at a credit report and you think about your payments, the payment history is so important for that reason. So even if you have a zero balance, you have to buy something. Okay. And put your, you can put your internet bill, your phone bill, your water bill, electric bill, and gas bill. What else do we, I think those are the utilities that we have.
1: What was it again?
0: Spectrum, phone, uh-huh. Then water, gas, electric.
1: And rent?
0: No, that's not something small. You want to put something small in the card just to keep it active?
1: Yeah. Car, I guess.
0: Okay, no, car again, that's an expensive thing. You're looking at small bills.
1: Well, I mean, small payments.
0: No, I'm not saying make payments. Every month,
1: like an actual bill.
0: Yeah,
1: bill.
0: Yeah. Like water goes to one bill, I pay it off.
1: My DoorDash subscription.
0: That's funny you say that. Okay. God. If you have a DoorDash subscription and use that credit card and you pay it off at the end of the month, that's the same thing that I'm talking about.
1: Wasn't it the same with any subscription, technically?
0: Yeah. So that's true. You could put any subscribed services you have on the card.
1: So literally everything we have, Peacock, Paramount.
0: Right. So you can actually have that as
1: would you put those,
0: payment history.
1: Would you put those on different account, like different cards, or all those subscriptions on one?
0: No.
1: Since it's all under the statement. Well,
0: okay. You want to show you have a credit card with a low balance to limit ratio. Like, for example, if I have $300, I only want to have $30 to $50 on the card. And then you want to show a payment history. So you want to make a payment every month on time, right?
1: Yeah.
0: So right now you can get a credit card, but you have no income. So they probably won't give it to you. If you go to an account that says, what's your household income?
1: Then
0: you include my income and you get the credit card.
1: Yeah. I think everywhere would mostly ask for a household.
0: We'll ask you, are you working? That's one thing it asks, you know?
1: Yeah.
0: You say, no, I'm a student, but I have a household income of this much money. You know, you get a credit card, literally put a subscription service on it every month that you're going to pay. And you have to make the payment every month. You know what I mean? So you're not building debt, but you're building a payment history. And if you can do that with a bunch of cards, not that you need to have a bunch of cards, but, you know, do it three or four, you end up getting offers in the mail for credit cards with 0% balance and all that. You know, they don't charge you interest. So, wow, let me go make all my payments on that. And I can make payments on it, build my credit history, and not lose any money. Because I'm making, you know, it's the same payments I would have paid anyway. I lost my train of thought. Credit cards make a payment.
1: I don't know. I'm learning all this for the first time, so I can't really help you.
0: God, I drew a blank. I was going to say something.
1: What's that last thing you said?
0: No, it was about you're in school and you're a student. You get credit cards. You put subscription service on and you pay it off and everything, right?
1: Uh-huh.
0: But I remember now. When your credit gets good, they send you the offers. And I said that.
1: Yeah.
0: And then the part I was going to say after that, I went blank on. But they'll send you offers. Sign up for our credit card and you can balance transfer a card. So like if I owe $2,000 on Navy Federal, I can transfer it to USAA on a new card and pay zero interest on it.
1: Because it's a new card.
0: Well, it's an offer they give me. But Connor can tell you, I used to have all these signature loans, all these little loans everywhere when I was trying to survive and make it. What are they doing now, Connor? You've seen the checks. Right? They sent me a live check. Like, 1 month, I received three checks for $1,800 to $2,000 each.
1: Damn.
0: You don't remember that? I was like, hey, check it out. Look at this.
1: Not the checks.
0: I had the letters. I said, you have...
1: I don't know what they were, but yeah. But I didn't know.
0: You get $1,800 here, just deposit the check, you know.
1: Oh, yes, yes, yes. Yeah. Three of them? I thought it was just that one.
0: No.
1: And the other two were like something else.
0: No. So like before Christmas, I'm going to get a whole bunch of those because they're trying to get my money for Christmas, right? Spring break, summer, school.
1: What if it was Christmas and not Halloween or Thanksgiving?
0: Well, because you don't need money for those. Okay.
1: I want a big turkey.
0: Well, you know, I damn good turkey, right? We'll probably have a turkey this year. Right?
1: Ham, please.
0: Of course.
1: Okay, good. It's like the only thing I care about is ham. I'll eat the whole ham by myself if I have to. I love ham. That's my favorite Thanksgiving dish.
0: What'd you do last year? Do you remember?
1: What, I shredded the ham and just took a whole bowl every time?
0: No, you made a ham for your Thanksgiving party with your friends.
1: I did, huh?
0: And yeah. I asked Connor, how much was left? He goes, none. None.
1: None. Yeah, that's right. None.
0: So when you say, can you cook something? What can you cook?
1: Ham. Yeah.
0: All right. I can cook that's the all
1: me.
0: Ham.
1: That's all me.
0: It is, you know.
1: And I can make a mean bologna and cheese tacos.
0: No,
1: that's fire.
0: I don't know who's going to see this, right? But they may not be Hispanic.
1: It's not even Hispanic. It's just
0: or poor.
1: Poor, yeah.
0: But one of my favorite snacks is I get a slice of bologna, fry it, right? And then I throw a cheese on it, and then I warm up a tortilla, corn tortilla. It could be flour too, but... and then you put the tortilla on top and you pick it up and you eat it. It's the fastest snack in the world that's hot. Faster than the microwave.
1: Literally, yeah.
0: And if you have a griddle, we throw five down, you know, or eight if we have the double griddle.
1: Yeah, cook it on stove and then the tortilla is just on the, literally the left side, just put it till it burns, flip it to the other side till it burns and yeah. You gotta add a little crunch. You gotta add a little burnt for the crunch.
0: But yeah, so all those things with credit, okay, we're talking about credit reports, credit scores. All of that stuff goes into that credit report. You don't realize that now when I ask you, is a credit score important?
1: Yes.
0: Now you understand why. Okay. Another thing that they're going to ask here, or I'm going to ask you to look at, is pay your credit card balance in full every month to build good credit fast. I've already said that. And start an emergency fund, even if it's just $10 a month, build your safety net little by little. That's very important. Okay. But as good as that advice is, and I say it's pretty damn good, there's some pitfalls with credit. So let's talk about some of those pitfalls in the segment called Where Are You Going to Get Burned?
1: After or no?
0: No.
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0: Ignoring your credit by failing to build it early and responsibly. 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
1: A lot.
0: Okay.
1: Well, not a credit card, but
0: yeah, like... well, applications or whatever.
1: I get a lot.
0: Okay.
1: Mostly from USAA.
0: Yeah. And well, Navy Federal does it too.
1: A little bit, yeah. Okay. But it's always USAA with something new. I think they just send that to everybody. Actually, no, I lie.
0: I'll prove it to you. I'm on the same account as you. But I'm not a student.
1: Oh, that's true. I do get student stuff also.
0: Okay.
1: I don't take it because, I mean, USAA is good. I don't really need it offers.
0: Football season came around, and I told Connor, do you want to get the live Hulu live session? He says, yeah. I said, I'll pay you half of it. I said, okay. And we got it. It's $109 a month. And it's not billing credit or anything, right? But Connor said, I'll make half the payments. So, for example, this next statement is waiting to learn about loans instead of understanding repayment options before signing. I've talked to him about this, and I've said, you know, you don't have a job. These are some side jobs and side hustles and everything. So he gets money to go out and do stuff, and he's going to have to give me $30 to $5 a month for Hulu. Well, $50, but I'm not going to charge him the whole thing. But do you remember the other night? We were talking about October 11th?
1: Oh, yeah.
0: What? Go ahead.
1: Planning to go to a concert on the 11th in Albuquerque. And with what I want to do with a friend, it's going to be about $700 to $800. To do what I want. And that's only the concert itself. That's not even like how we get there, like for gas, food, you know.
0: Place to stay.
1: Yeah. So I got side hustles. And if I get enough, which I was hoping today, but no. I have
0: inside,
1: 40.
0: It's an inside joke. It's an inside joke.
1: Inside joke. But we had opportunities. Like we had openings. But
0: there was 40 contracts available right now. And they were all out of town.
1: Yeah. Literally, they were all Las Cruces, Rio Doso. I'm like, there was like seven Northeast.
0: And I saw it too. And I'm like, 40, and I look, and they're all out of town.
1: It's because on our thing for our like job sites, it would say like a new one, and it'll show what the number is to show that they're not claimed. So we're thinking, you know, we're in El Paso, it's gonna show us our area. No, the radius is like 250 miles. Even though I tried fixing it down to 20.
0: Yeah, it doesn't do it.
1: Yeah, it really doesn't. It sucks because we get so excited.
0: Well, you got to take up commuter mode is what it's called.
1: Huh?
0: Commuter mode.
1: What's that?
0: That's what's causing you to get more than your
1: zone. I'll check it.
0: So you can, like, for example, one time we went on a trip to St. Louis and we were driving through Nashville. And I stopped at a 7-Eleven to get a drink or something. And I pull up the app and I open it. Oh, there's one literally 2 miles away. So we drove to do that one in Nashville. You know?
1: Oh, yeah. Didn't we go to Subway also? No, that was
0: that was in Oklahoma.
1: Oklahoma, yeah.
0: But anyway. So he has a side hustle and he wants to go to this concert. And like he said, to do the things he wants to do. Parking. Get early entry, a dedicated merch store to his plan, and like a little club area where you can go and hang out when it's not so crowded. So he was sitting there going, okay, remember, waiting to learn about loans instead of understanding repayment options. If he buys that now, yes, he's going to pay interest on it. He doesn't work, so he has no savings per se, right?
1: Per se, yeah.
0: But if you want to make the payments on that, you're responsible for those payments. It's going to be in your name and your name alone.
1: Yep.
0: And I'm not going to help him with it. So he's debating, do I want to spend all this money? And it's only half because his friend's going to pay the other half. But you have no guarantee that friend's going to pay his half or her half.
1: Yeah.
0: So you have to plan. Remember we were talking about planning your payments, right? We have to plan what it could be. And it could happen that they don't pay their half. So you got to be aware of that. Right?
1: Yeah.
0: What are you looking at?
1: Sorry, I'm looking at the job sites. I'll talk to you later, but yes or no?
0: Okay.
1: But that's what I'm like, we'll talk after. Right.
0: Yeah.
1: If they don't get claimed.
0: Actually, we're about to take a break. We can talk about it right now.
1: Okay.
0: So how about we go to break and we'll come back with the heat shields and how to prevent getting burned.
1: Sounds good.
0: All right.
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4: Soon, he says.
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5: 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You know, if you start getting like a bunch of spam calls, you know, check your credit report. There's a lot of things you can do there, okay? Also, proactive monitoring. Track your finances metrics to catch small problems early. That is such a big deal because I'll tell you right now, like, for example, Connor had to buy books, right?
7: Yeah.
5: And he hasn't got his financial aid check yet.
4: Which is BS.
5: So I said, here, just use this card. Right?
4: Yeah.
5: And he used the card and got the... But now I'm like, oh, crap. We have a payment coming up. And he still hasn't got his check. So it's like, now I got to go make that payment when I wasn't planning it. And then obviously I'll get my money back. That's not the point. I got to make the payment so I don't get a late payment on my report.
4: Mm-hmm.
5: So that's what it means by, you know, keep track of your finances because it's so important. Then debt boundary setting. Keep strict limits on borrowing to prevent high interest burdens. Okay. When you're doing something, interest is so important. You're like, I can afford the payment. But yeah, if you keep making payments on your school loan, you know, you don't touch it for 4 years or whatever.
4: Mm-hmm.
5: And you start paying it for 15 years, that means 20 years you're going to be making a payment, so to speak. And you're going to end up paying $53,000 for a $13,000 loan.
4: Yeah.
5: That's ridiculous. Now, the house, if I buy the house... Oh, that's to remind me. That's where we'll go afterwards.
4: Sorry, guys. Got to keep track of your alarms also.
5: Yeah, schedule yourselves, use Notion.
4: And make sure you get the right time.
5: don't sidetrack me. We got to get this done. And then, so you're going to be paying $53,000 on $13,000. On a home, $300,000 will cost you about $500,000 by the time you paid off in 30 years.
4: Damn.
5: Yeah, that's a lot of money, right? So imagine if you can pay extra to it, like a house payment. There's this thing where you can pay every 2 months. So you pay.

0: I mean, every 2 weeks, you pay a half payment now and a half payment at the end of the month, and that's your payment for the first of the month. So you got to be a little bit ahead of it, right?
1: Yeah.
0: But by doing that, you're paying the balance down, the principal balance, and your interest is going to be less over time. Okay?
1: Okay.
2: Makes sense?
1: Yeah.
0: All right. So let's go ahead and get to the afterburn and reflect.
3: Today, we've been talking about all the steps you can take, where you will have some pitfalls, how to prevent or protect yourself from those pitfalls. But now, let's reflect on the questions you should ask yourself. Here are today's afterburn questions. What is one financial habit I want to build this year? How can I make saving feel rewarding rather than restrictive? What do I still need to learn about my student loans? Let's let these questions guide your personal reflection.
1: All right. I don't know why it's why.
0: I do. Don't worry about it.
1: Well, I know why, but yeah. Well, are you going to ask me the questions? You going to talk about it? Or well, do you want me to answer it?
0: That,
1: well, literally do everything.
0: Do everything. It's on you.
1: All right. You should put my name on that one, huh?
0: No.
1: Better. Yeah. What is one financial habit I want to build this year? Honestly, I would have to say keep track of my money and don't spend it if I don't need to. Like, if I want to have fun, yeah, I'll spend it. But I don't check my account as much because I have a habit of, like, looking to see how much I have so I know what to spend. I don't.
0: Yeah, because you don't have credit. You use it as you go. So you can open up your account and be like, oh, I have $300 and then I have $300 I can use.
1: Yeah, I don't do that because that shows me in my head I have 300. If I don't look at it, then I don't know how much I have.
0: Right.
1: If I try doing something and I get declined, I get declined.
0: Declined in, you mean?
1: Like if I try to pay something, like at a store or something.
0: Oh, no.
1: Yes.
0: Don't do that.
1: Yes. If I don't check my balance, in my mind, I won't know how much I have till I try it.
0: There's something with that. In a debit card, if you go over your limit, sometimes they approve it, and now you have a negative balance, and the bank sees you're not credit worthy.
1: But it was not debit.
0: We don't have credit.
1: I have Cash App. I don't know what Cash App and PayPal are.
0: Well, okay,
1: they're a little different.
0: Yeah,
1: they're strict on it. Yeah, they don't. They won't really let you go.
0: Yeah, one penny over, you don't get approved.
1: Yeah,
0: that's a little different.
1: Well, that's what I'm using.
0: Why
1: I'm
0: not check it before you make the purchase to make sure you have it?
1: It was like small stuff then, yeah, but it was like, how can I explain it better?
0: Yeah, don't even just go
1: to the alien.
0: It was an alien. Oh yeah.
1: How can I make it?
0: He's still 19, still that immaturity that frontal lobe hasn't developed yet until he's 25.
1: No, the alien.
0: Yeah. I know what you're talking about.
1: That's so funny. I'm sorry. I love scary
0: movies. Trying to stay focused here. We got
1: how can I make saving feel rewarding rather than restrictive? I don't know. I look at it and I want to feel happy that I have money that I'm not going to be using. I'll be like, wow, I have money in my account that's saved for later. Right. I might feel rewarded about that. I don't really think saving's like restrictive.
0: If you go to your account and let's say you have a paycheck every month, right?
1: Yeah.
0: And at the end of the 2 week period, you have $100 left over. You either say, oh, I want to go spend it, or you put it into your savings. That's how you should do it. Next one is, what do you still need to learn about your student loans?
1: A lot. On how it works, when I get it, how it's going to affect me, what it's used on, how am I going to pay it back? Yeah. Understand what they do.
0: Yeah. You know, so keep that in mind, you guys. All of that's important. One thing you can do is use technology to help you handle the credit. Okay. So let's go ahead and talk about the digital inferno and see what technology we can use.
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1: There we go.
0: 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And that's the one you got to work on getting up. Okay.
1: What would be a good score to keep? Like
0: minimum 630. And that's not credit score. That's your FICO 2. Minimum 630. You want to be over 750 or 800.
1: So what?
0: Ideally.
1: Ideally. Okay.
0: Yeah. Like when I bought our second house, well, the house that we lived in.
1: Yeah.
0: And when I started it, they didn't even verify my income. I had such good credit.
1: They're just you're good on your credit.
0: Yeah. They're like,
1: you don't really care what job you do. You could be in the mafia for all we know.
0: Yeah.
1: Credit score's good.
0: It was sort of like that because my credit score was so good. But that was also the housing bubble and blah, blah, blah, whatever. I utilize official federal loan servicing portals to model different repayment options. You can go and set up a budget and say, okay, these are my credit cards. This is how much I make a month. This is how much I can pay toward it. And it'll say, there's two ways to do it. It's called a snowball effect, but there's two ways to do the snowball effect. Either you pay off your lowest payment first, right? Your lowest balance, I mean. You pay off the lowest balance, and then when you're done with that, that payment gets rolled into the next lower bill, and then the next lower bill. And before you know it, you haven't had to spend an extra penny, but now you're paying the principal down faster and you pay less interest over time. Okay.
1: Why is he cutting
0: that? It's the cable.
1: Oh.
0: I'm playing with it. And set up automated banking notifications to track your balances in real time. There was one time we were in San Antonio and I didn't know where I left my wallet. So I froze my card. And then I went out with the kids and my girlfriend, we went out to eat and I got declined.
1: Declined.
0: And I'm like,
1: I started laughing because he never gets declined as much.
0: I showed him the account balance. I'm like, I got money. He goes, let's try it again. Tried again, got declined. And then I call the bank and they're like, oh, it's because you froze your card. I'm like, oh, damn, I forgot.
1: I remember I did that one.
0: Now, there's another time we were at Walmart and we were buying like $8 worth of stuff. And Connor goes, you got declined. And I said, what? Yeah. So he says, let me try again. So he tries again, declined. I was like,
1: mind you, if it's like small amounts like that, we know like we're not like poor, but we know we could like pay for that.
0: Yeah, it's not that bad. Yeah.
1: So we're like, wow.
0: And then I tried and declined. So I called the bank and they said, oh, that's a problem with them, not us. I'm like, what? That makes zero sense. So we end up using the credit card function and we got it. But did you know there's actually a new law that's being passed? When you go to a restaurant, for example, and they say, if you pay with credit card, you will be charged a 3% fee, right?
1: Okay. That's basically every time.
0: That's standard.
1: Yeah.
0: But if you're at a store where they accept debit and you do a debit transaction, they cannot charge you the fee because it's instantly taken out. There's no fee associated with it. So they're charging a fee on debit cards. They are wrong.
1: So we can sue them.
0: Yes.
1: Well, how would you know if there's a fee?
0: It'll say on the receipt, this is your ticket, this is how much the fee was.
1: Okay.
0: And then the Dollar Tree charges 10% tax instead of the 8.25 that we have here in El Paso. So I literally called the city county tax office and I called the state tax office, and they were both saying like, well, that's nothing we can do. I was like, what? And I started thinking about it. And I'm like, I've had so much going on, I haven't done it yet, but I'm going to go back to Dollar Tree one day. I'm going to check to see if I'm still charged the 10% or more in tax. And then I'm going to see a lawyer and say, you want us to Dollar Tree? And
1: out of all things, Dollar Tree.
0: Yeah, why not?
1: It's like suing a baby.
0: Well, yeah, but
1: that has they
0: have, are you kidding? They have money. They have money.
1: Well, yeah.
0: Okay, they bought out like Family Dollar and Dollar General. I think they're all together now. So I wouldn't put it past them.
1: Wow.
0: But here's something interesting. Those initial 99 cent stores, you know, all those cheap stores were stolen merchandise. So they would like rob trucks and stuff, right? Little yeah. Locally in town. And that's not funny, but so if you saw something there, you had to buy it if you wanted it because it's not going to be there next month. You don't know what you're going to get next month.
1: Yeah.
0: You know, that originally a lot of that was going on. That's how they would launder money and everything, making those little stores.
1: Damn, dude.
0: But it's crazy. I'll tell you what, let's take one last break before we get back for our final burn. We're going to play a song. Is that the Adios Amigo?
1: Uh-huh.
0: Yeah. This is another, the three songs I played today, Dallas Alexander played the, Ryan Spencer played the Make 22 Zero again. Dallas Alexander played the Johnny Cash one, right? We did that one?
1: No, we did Mr. Red, White, and
0: Blue. Mr. Red, White, and Blue, White Coffee. Yeah.
1: And now
0: we're going to play another song by Dallas Alexander. So if you like these songs, check them out. But Dallas Alexander's song, this one here is about the world's longest sniper shot. So listen to the words. You're going to like it.
2: 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Hot Takes with the Murph Man. We'll be right back.

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5: On Twitch?
4: Yeah.
5: That's your name now?
4: That's because...
5: You've been switching it. That's why I'm like, I don't know.
4: No, Twitch has done nothing for us. I use it. I change it to the bingo one.
5: Yeah.
4: And I'm like, damn it. I didn't think about that. I can't use the name again. I got to wait time before I can change it. Anyway, today we've been talking about credit, and I hope you've been paying attention to what we talked about, the examples I give. I know a little bit sidetracked. We always do. We have ADD. It happens, whatever. But I hope you listen to the advice of starting early and make your payments as long as you can. That's the most important thing, you guys, is that payment history. And remember, even if you don't have credit cards, your credit score still gets affected by how much you move, how often you change jobs, how often you change your phone number. Okay. Mm-hmm. It's one of those things that you don't realize it until you start doing it. And the rewards you get. Okay. Because when I was struggling, that's how it all started. Right. It started back when I was in the Army with my first wife. I was sent to Somalia and I was the one who managed all the books. And I get deployed. I'm like, I'm going to be gone. I might not come back. You need to learn how to do this. And I only had 2 days before I left Somalia. And she said, let me do this. And she wrote down all the bills. And she made a little system. And I liked it, right? I just had the papers and I would pay them as the dates came, you know. But it evolved into my Excel sheet where now, well, not right now, but this next year coming up, I hope to pay off all my loans, literally the car, the only thing I'm going to have is the house, all my credit cards, any payment plans I have, everything. That's my goal for by 2027, pay off all my debt. Okay. That's something I want to do. And that'll put me at 58 years old. And I want to retire at 63, not 65. I want to retire early. And between 58 and 63, those 5 years, the only thing I'm going to be paying is a new car and pay down my balance. And if I can do that, let's just say I can put, I'm just throwing even numbers out there, $1,000 every month, right? That's $12,000 a year. Within 5 years, I'd have $60,000 paid, right? I could pay the house off.
5: Yeah.
4: Like within 10 years of getting the loan. So think about that kind of stuff. Plan ahead. Know what you want. Know you can afford it. If you can't afford it, know what it would take to earn that in savings. If you need to buy a house at the end of the year, you have 6 months, you need $10,000. You got to figure out how you're going to save $10,000 in 6 months or go do a side hustle or seasonal job or something, right?
5: Yeah, something.
4: And then you can get the down payment or whatever you need or pay off your debt or whatever. But remember, even if you pay off your debt and you go to zero on everything, right? What do you have to do? Each credit card has to have one charge on it every month that you can set up an auto pay, and then you pay it when it's due or before. As long as your payment says payment due, you pay it. So you can pay it like up to 2 weeks early on some cases, right? You pay it and that's your payment for the month. But when you have a zero payment due because you have no balance, be careful with that. because you're not making a payment that month. So charge something small every month. One meal at Burger King or something, and then pay it at the end of the month. You know, that's how you use credit responsibly. And what else is funny is, let's say I have a $300 balance left on a card and I pay it off, right? Okay, I'm good. I don't pay it next month. I don't use it. I don't look at it because it's zero. But they charge me interest on what was left. So after you pay off a card, you want to make sure you keep track of it for the following month, at least one more month. But by you making a payment every month, you're making the payment so you don't have to worry about that happening to you. Right? So that's probably the best advice I can give you is, if you have credit cards and you have zero balance, to build your credit, have a credit card and make small purchases or bills or streaming service, whatever you're going to use it for. And then you'll be able to build that credit history, the payment history. Does that make sense?
6: Yeah.
4: You know, anything you want to talk about, like real quick, like what did you like best about today? Or was there anything that stuck out to you?
5: Nah, just,
4: I mean, you and I have these conversations all the time, so.
5: Yeah, this is literally, like, this is what we talk about. Well, not daily, but.
4: Well, next week, we're going to be talking about the budget and how to actually set up the budget. Because what ends up happening is you have, what's the word I'm looking for here? You have bills. And if you don't plan for them accordingly, okay. You have the, you're going to fall behind. So next week, I'm getting the title here. Give me a sec. I'm so sorry.
5: I can say it. Okay.
4: Your first real budget, managing a paycheck, rent, and real world expenses. Okay. So today we're talking about how to build credit, but next week we're going to talk about the actual budget and how to plan ahead so that you pay everything on time. And let me just play the final burn before we go for today.
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4: Oh, God.
5: All right. That had one at the beginning, had one at the end. It happens. That's so funny. Literally the first and last one. Wow.
4: What happens is I reuse the video.
5: Yeah, slides. We reuse
4: I just re-edit it.
5: Yeah, change it to this week, and then
4: yeah, I changed the video. I mean, the slide. I changed the audio, sometimes. So this month I didn't do that. I was working on it different times. What I usually do, I'll open all 12 videos and I'll do a step on each one, and then upload picture, upload picture, upload picture, upload picture, then. Open voiceover, change voice, change, you know.
5: Yeah, this is a lot of, like, process just to do one slide.
4: It's not hard, but yeah. Okay. So, you guys, just remember, money isn't just math. It's mindset. Learn the rules, play the game, and build a future your own.
5: Mm-hmm.
4: All right. That's it for today, you guys. I shall see you next week, Saturday, 12 p.m. Eastern.
5: Yes, sir.
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0: Ladies and gentlemen, thank you for tuning in to Military Broadcast Radio. 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
3: Welcome to Veteran Talk with Magic Mike, where what's important to you is important to us. Let's talk. I'm your host, Magic Mike, and today, we're diving deep into something close to my heart. How sharing your story and getting behind the mic can be a powerful form of rehabilitation. Whether you're fresh out of service, years into civilian life, or somewhere in between, we've got a space for you here. Because everyone has a story, and broadcasting is how we tell it.
5: And what's up, everybody? Is your favorite guy here, Magic? Anyways, just wanted to touch base with everybody a little bit. I am doing great. I just got an email. Hey, man, haven't seen you. Whatever. I'm doing good. A lot of like appointments and stuff going on. So bear with me. I'm going to be probably off the net a couple as we're getting in October. I think I got another one and then November, whatever. Big things that I'm doing to heal, I guess. I don't know without getting personal. But anyways, welcome to the show on Veterans Talk, Military Broadcast Radio. If you're just joining us for the first time, Veterans Talk, where we talk about things that are important to veterans. So I like reading my emails and getting up to date with my emails and talking with the people that do watch me out there. And that's kind of pretty cool. So thank you to everybody that wrote me. Somebody wrote me and said, hey, Magic, I watch your show from time to time. Thank you so much for updating us on the Major Richard Star Act. So huge thing going on with the Major Richard Star Act right now. It is... it has the 218 votes to force it into a vote, if you will, right? So it's complicated, I know, but it's good. It is good. I mean, it's a good thing that's happening, right? So I mean, don't even. It's I don't know.

0: I have no idea what just happened. Everything just went blank. So if you're joining us back, I don't know what happened. We just completely went live and then went offline. I don't know what happened. Anyway, if you're joining me and we got a reset, the Major Richard Starr Act has the 218 votes that it needs to be forced, or 218 signatures it needs to be forced into a vote. Some people are saying it's going to be shot down because of the money issue. Others are saying, well, it has a 50-50 chance. ChatGPT says one thing, the internet says the other. Let's hope for the best. I mean, let's hope for the best. I think it's the taxation on the, taxation on military, combat related, forced to retire, combat related retirees. I think it's injustice that they're not getting paid their due diligence, right? That they're taxed their money, they're offset one for one. So, yeah, it's been quite interesting the last couple of days. The news and everything else that's going on with the whole it's difficult because it's like Iran and this and that and what's going on here and it's I don't know. It's crazy. A lot of people are writing me. I'm just reading up, catching up some of the emails. Somebody had wrote me and said, "Hey, do you let me find it real quick." I should have been a little bit better prepared, Michael. Bite me. It is there it is right there. Got it. So somebody had wrote and said, "With everything that's going on, do you agree with it?" It's not whether I agree with it or not. It's more of a conversational holy moly of what's going on. I think that that's the real tough cookie, I guess, if you want to say that. I think that what is going on right now with everything, the world, I guess, it is I think that we need to do better as a whole, the world as a whole. I think I'm trying to answer your email without being political. For somebody who goes into politics, right? Whether they're a congressperson or a senator or a mayor or whatever, I think that if they go into politics, they do not have a right to say that they hate this country. Or one politician said that the American flag is nothing more than something to wipe her hands with as a napkin. I mean, if you feel that so strong about America, the country in which you live in, then pack your bags and move somewhere else. I'm full on board with that, because there's a bunch of people who served in the military who would beg to differ with you and would like to really challenge you on that, right? Because you're reaping the benefits of this country, but yet you want to, we're not perfect. We're not a perfect country. We have leaps and bounds, and we have stumbles that we've taken. And regardless of whether you think the current president is the greatest thing in the world or the worst thing in the world is irrelevant, because that's your own opinion. And we have a choice in 4 years to vote for a different one. And in the next 4 years, if that's not a good choice, there's another 4 years and we can vote for another one. That's the greatest thing about a democracy. That's the greatest thing about a country in which you get to vote and you get to make the decisions. So, that one politician that stood up there and said that the American flag was nothing more than something for her to wipe her hands on. I think anybody that chastises this country or talks smack about this country should have either their citizenship revoked immediately, if they're a naturalized citizenship, meaning if they weren't born here, they should have their citizenship revoked immediately and be sent back to whatever country they came from. Plain and simple. I mean, you literally in politics, you raise your right hand and take an oath to the Constitution of the United States. It doesn't matter whether you're a mayor or a congressman or a senator or the president of the United States. You raise your right hand and take an oath to the Constitution of the United States. And that oath that you take is to the United States. It's not to Israel. It's not to Palestine. It's not to Pakistan. It is to the United States of America. And I think that if you are in office and hold any kind of a political title, that you do not have a right to criticize the United States of America and call it names. I mean, you live here, for goodness sake, you know? So anyway, that was my rant, and I hope I didn't upset a lot of people and everybody got all mad and testy and stuff like that. But I do want to share something with you all. I thought it was pretty cool. Big shout out to my boy H-Train. I know he's been a little bit under the weather and everything like that. And again, if you guys are out there watching for the first time, make a donation. It's a nonprofit. It goes to equipment like the mic I have, the headset I have on. It goes to helping other veterans get into broadcasting, podcasting, TV, television. And a lot of us have had offers at radio stations or have moved on to radio stations or have gotten great jobs and stuff like that. So it really is a great thing that Military Broadcast Radio is doing. And we have so many different shows. I got off the phone with one of my old commanders a couple days ago, and we talked for a good 2 hours on the phone. And he enlightened me to some great stuff. He has a book coming out. I'm going to have him on the show, I hope, next week if he can swing it. I know H-Train had him on his show. I'm going to continue to promote his book, his company, his ideas. He's a great leader and a great individual. And, you know, this is what it's about. So if you have a couple dollars, man, listen, a couple bucks is not a big deal, right? I mean, come on, we buy a McDonald's every day, right? Skip a McDonald's and donate to Military Broadcast Radio. It's very easy to donate. I just donated some dollars that I had laying around. And, you know, it's a great organization. It helps keep the lights on in the studio. So it's a really good way to give back to the military community. So I'm going to share something real quick. And it's pretty funny, actually. So give me 1 second. All right, there's that. Let me see here. There's that. And then I'm going to go here. And I thought this was really funny, so I'm going to share this with you guys. I'm logged in. What's going on? I'm logged in. I don't know what's going on. I'm logged in. I don't know what's going on. Mm-hmm. Let's see. This is crazy. Can't get logged in. I'm logged in, man. What's wrong with y'all? I'm right here looking at it. Don't update the password. Give me 1 second. I'm going to try to get this. It's not letting me log in. And I'm in. Oh, you know what? There's more than one way to skin a cat. You ever heard of that saying? So here we go right here. Give me 1 second. Yeah, got it. Yeah, see, there's more than one way to skin a cat, guys. I mean, sometimes you got to skin it twice, but I know I'm gonna lose viewers because there are cats out there. I'm okay with that. So here we go. You all ready for this? I hope I can get it up here. Where is it at? I don't know if that's there or if that's over here, but we'll see. This is bad. This is really bad. Don't judge. Listen up. Don't judge. You ain't allowed to judge on here. Slides, PDFs. I'm trying to figure this out, man. I'm usually pretty good at this, but anyway. I'll get it added to the stage. Give me a second. Just got to figure out where it's at. I don't think it's there. It is right here. All right, let me try this one more time. Share screen. Present, invite, share screen. Instagram message. Nope, that's not it. Was new. Nope, that's not it.
1: I can't find it. I can't find it.
0: All right, I think that's it. Yep, that's it. I got it. There it is right there. Is that it? Anyways, you know what I'll do? I'll do it the easy way. Maybe not so easy. But anyways, I'll try to find it. Because I just can't, for some reason, figure it out. I don't know why. Joel, it's so easy when I do it before the show. And then when I'm in the show, I can't do it. Crazy. Absolutely crazy. Anyway, what's new? Definitely not that. So I was going to show you guys a video. It's pretty funny, but for some reason I can't pop it up. So what I'll do, I know exactly what I'll do. I'll take a quick break, and while I'm at the break, I'll try to pop it up. I am trying to show a video, and when I share my screen, for some reason it's telling me to log into Instagram, but I'm logged into Instagram, and I think it's just being a butthead. I think that's my problem. I really do. So I'll take a quick break. I'll take a quick break. I'll show a little video, a little something, something, and then we'll come right back on military.

reason, Instagram saying that my password is wrong, but I know it's not. It's right. So whatever. I was going to pop up something and show you guys something that I saw on Instagram that was really cool. Welcome back to Veterans Talk on Military Broadcast Radio with yours truly, Magic. And I'm trying to figure out what in the world is going on with this app. I have no idea. But anyway, if you're joining us for the first time, again, thank you for joining us. I mean, thank you for being here on the show. And thank you for joining Military Broadcast Radio. I mean, we've got so many great shows, great live shows that we do. And, you know, I don't like to plan mine anymore. I kind of like doing it off the cuff. I feel like once I get into it, I'm into it and that's it. Sometimes I got a great thoughts, and sometimes I'm just like, oh, la la land. But it is coming to an end of September, and pretty soon the holidays are going to be upon us. And I know that means a lot for a lot of different veterans, and it's a very difficult time. For me, September is always a difficult time. I lost my mother in September. October is difficult. It would have been my mother's birthday. And, you know, I know some of you have lost loved ones in October and stuff as well. And it's difficult. As we close up September, which is Suicide Awareness Month, I want you all to be understanding that just because the month ends for suicide awareness doesn't mean it ends for all of us. It's still very important to reach out to your friends, family, loved ones, people you know, and even just passing a stranger, be nice to them. Just be nice to them. You don't know what they're going through. You don't know what they've been through, and you definitely don't know what is in their mind, so to speak. You know, and it's you don't need to be scared. It's just part of life, and trying to be nice to somebody and just be a good person, man. I mean, I can't say that enough. Just be a freaking good person. It's crazy. I know for a fact that, you know, when I went through a lot, you know, within the last quite a few months and stuff like that, it was very difficult for me. It was difficult because of, you know, not having anybody there or feeling a little bit lost, if you will. And I think that what mattered the most was that I had people like H Train and others that were there for me and, you know, said, hey, you good? Let me just check in with you and check up on you. And I think that's really important. So as we go into, and we start the end of the month of September, which is Suicide Awareness, and we go into the holidays and stuff, be mindful, be vigilant. Reach out to that someone special you've been meaning to say sorry to or thank you or, hey, just checking on you, right? And here's something that I learned over the last couple of weeks is that you don't always have to pick up the phone and tell somebody you're sorry or ask for forgiveness or give them forgiveness. You can do it on your own as well. It's very simple. So remember that as well. You know, I can't stress enough how important it is to really make sure that you are make sure you're a good person, man. I'm just trying to think of the right words to say without hurting somebody, because somebody had wrote me an email a couple of weeks ago and it was not good. And it was, you know, just basically saying that, you know, they listened to my show and something bothered them on my show. Okay. Sorry that something bothered you. I don't know what to tell you. So, but, don't know what to tell you. I mean, I have no idea. I'm looking at this email right now, and I don't even know how to respond to it. It's mind-boggling that some people just get so bent in their ways that they don't understand how to move on. I guess is the best way to say it. Forgive, I guess. Is that the best way to say it? Yeah, I think so. I think that's the best way to say it. Just move on. Forget about it. Who cares?
like, stop being a baby over it. I'm trying to figure out whether I'm going to read this or not. I'm kind of like stuck on the back burner, if you will, of this. And I don't know if I should read it or not, but some people are like, read it. I'm like, nah, I'm good. I'll read this one. How's this? This email right here is pretty good. It says, hey, Magic, watched your show the other day. It was a rerun. I just found it on YouTube. Very, very enlightening about the Major Bridges Star Act and the Take Care of Veterans Act, which is going on currently in our Senate. Do you think either one of those will pass? And if so, here's the thing. I have no control over that. Do I think they pass? I think they should pass. Will they pass? We don't know. I'll tell you this. It's difficult because of the fact that so many people wanted the actual, what do you call that? The tinnitus and the sleep apnea to not be affected. So if you already have it, it's not a big deal. It's not affected. That's the good thing. That's the wholesome thing, is that it's not affected. So if you, he keeps writing me and I'm trying to read it at the same time. I'm getting lost in my words, but hold on a second. I'll answer your question. Stop, pause, press pause. The Take Care of Veterans Act is one thing, and the Major Bridges Star Act is another. They took the Major Bridges Star Act and put that into the Take Care of Veterans Act, kind of like they did the Big Beautiful Bill. They put all that crap in it, and there was like so much stuff that was great, and some of the stuff was like, eh. They did the same thing. They should have never done that with the Major Bridges Star Act, but they thought if we put this in with the Major Bridges Star Act, and then we have a chance of it getting passed, because people are like, oh, this is great. It's taking care of veterans and veteran spouses and Gold Star families and this person and that person, and it's great. Well, a lot of people saw the tinnitus and the sleep apnea as a problem, so that started putting veterans against veterans, right? People who aren't veterans yet are still active duty, right? If you don't like me saying that, tough, look up the word veteran. It says somebody who served, not still serving. It says served. So you are still active duty military. You are not a veteran. A veteran is somebody who is not doing that anymore. Look it up. It's not my choice, Webster's choice. So with that being said, it is kind of difficult. Where that just went to. I don't know why that just disappeared. It is kind of difficult to get these people. Oh, Safari just quit unexpectedly. Good. I hate Safari anyway. It is good to get these passed. We need to get it passed. It's that plain and simple. Don't passing the Major Bridges Star Act affects a lot of people. Not passing the Take Care of Veterans Act is a major problem, because you're messing with people. I hate to say it like that, but you are definitely messing with people. So I don't think that. I don't think that the tinnitus or the sleep apnea should be a kill factor for our stuff. I think that there should still be an opportunity. What I'm saying. I think there should still be an opportunity for I think there should be an opportunity for the Major Richard Star Act to pass without being tied into the Take Care of Veterans. And I think the Take Care of Veterans should pass with some adjustments to it. There, I guess I said what I needed to say. And that's all I'm saying. I don't think it should be an issue where, you know, there it is right here. I think I got it. I don't think it should be an issue where people get mad or upset or, you know, go against each other, because that's what's happening. You got the American Legion and the VFW and the DAV and all these other organizations that are kind of going against each other, and it's kind of unfair for them. So that's my take on it. I mean, that's just, again, my take. It's not the views of Military Broadcast Radio. It's just Michael's takes.
So

0: This is crazy. This is crazy. I added it to the stage and now I can't find it. There it is, right there. The Lord's flannel. Then it stops on me. That's awesome. We'll figure it out. We're trying to figure it out. There we go. DL camouflage basically said, just hear me out. What if we made the blobs bigger? Holy shit. They were right. The M81 went to work. Grenada, Panama, the Gulf War, Somalia, the Balkans, Afghanistan, Iraq. The Army War wouldn't let until 2008. The Marine. I don't know why it keeps stopping. Anyways, I'll try to get that fixed for you guys. Which means this shit had a longer military career than most of the people wearing. Hey, H-Train, can you hear it? Finally retired. Every unit man, militia member, paintballer, the larger American collectively said, we'll take it from here. Right up until multicam came along. And 45 years later, we're still making shit out of it. It's God perfected Plaid in 1981. Everything since has just been fashion. Except for the war crime.
1: I thought that was so funny because can you guys hear it? I just asked. H-J, if he could hear it, let's see what he says. Yeah, but faint. All right. So it's on Instagram. It's hilarious. And it talks about the BDU, right? It's, God, I wish I could play it, man, and get it working, but it is hilarious. And basically what it is they're talking about the BDU, the camouflage that we all wore and stuff. So
2: took ERDL camouflage and basically said, just hear me out. What if we made the blobs bigger? And holy shit, they were right. The M81 went to work. Grenada, Panama, the Gulf War, Somalia, the Balkans, Afghanistan, Iraq. The Army wore woodland until 2008. The Marines retired theirs in 2006, which means this shit had a longer military career than most of the people wearing it. And when Uncle Sam finally retired it, every Minuteman, militia member, paintballer, and tactical LARPer in America collectively said, we'll take it from here. And they did, right up until multicam came along and became tactical. And 45 years later, we're still making shit out of it. Because God perfected Plaid in 1981. Everything since, it's just been fashion. Except for the war crime. We'll get to that later.
1: I thought that was hilarious. If you guys have never ever seen that, let me get back over here real quick. Sorry about that. I thought that was hilarious. That was hilarious. I don't know who made that up or whatever. I saw that on Instagram, but it is so true because we wore BDUs even when we were in Iraq. We had to bring our BDUs with us because people don't realize that there are palm groves in Iraq. There's vegetation in Iraq, right? It's not a desert like Kuwait. So, you know, and at the end when they say, except for the war crime, because man, the ACU was the biggest garbage that they ever invented in the Army. That pajama type plastic zipper, you know, it's going to be much cooler. Man, that thing ripped easy. I mean, it was, the pattern was like supposed to be digit pattern or whatever. It was garbage. And at the end they say, except for the war crime. And man, he goes, we'll get to that later. I thought that was hilarious. That was probably for me, like,

the funniest damn thing that I ever, ever, ever saw. Yeah, I thought it was funny as hell. But anyway, yeah, yeah. Thought I'd share that with you guys. I thought it was pretty cool, pretty funny. There was another one that that I had that I was getting to and stuff like that. So I will warn you, I'm going to play something a little bit later on in my show towards the end. And I just wanted, I'm going to warn you, it may be a trigger for some people, especially those of us who have served overseas in Iraq and Afghanistan. And it's just a reminder for me as I was going through some reels that were sent to me and I thought about it and stuff. It was just history. I think the history is not being taught the way it is. I mean, sure, we can go on Instagram if you want to and look at it, but I think that the kids today are not, you know, when I was in junior high and even, you know, in senior high, we studied the Vietnam War and the Vietnam War, what it meant and what it was, and about the soldiers who came home who were, you know, less than heroes. They were spat upon and they were yelled at and stuff. If we're not careful, we're headed to that same thing. It's almost like our history is repeating ourselves from that era. You know, it's not a popular war in Iran. Iraq wasn't, Afghanistan wasn't, right? And, you know, you have so many protesters out there right now protesting the Iran war and this person and that person and everything. And it's just absolutely mind-boggling that, you know, that you hate somebody for doing their job. You know, like the ICE agents and stuff like that, that are doing their job. They're doing their job. And a lot of those ICE agents, believe it or not, a lot of them are Hispanic. They have Hispanic Mexican blood running through their bones, and they're doing a job because they believe in it. They took an oath. They believe in it. So I think it's pretty difficult sometimes to try and figure out who the who's, what's, when, and where's. And you know, I understand that peaceful protesting is a part of our way of rights as a U.S. citizen. But I just don't understand why. I don't understand why these people are protesting somebody who's doing their job. I mean, you know, there's an uproar right now that this guy was shot in, I think it was California, or it might've been, I'm pretty sure it was California, whatever. And, they said that the ICE agents just murdered him. Okay, so I watched the video like 10 different times. And this is what the news said. The news spun it this way. They said he was a DoorDash delivery driver. Okay, well, DoorDash, shame on you for hiring somebody who was an illegal immigrant, right? Because you should have done your due diligence on making sure that he was a legal person legally allowed to be here that was paying taxes. So how did you hire him? If he's an illegal immigrant here, how did you hire him if he doesn't have a, you know, W-2 or a W-4 or a Social Security card or whatever? How were you able to hire him as a delivery driver for DoorDash? That blows my mind. So this is what the news said. The news said he was a DoorDash delivery driver and ICE agents shot and murdered him. That is not what happened. He was a DoorDash driver. Yes, that was true. He was stopped by law enforcement. I don't care if it's law enforcement from the FBI, the ICE, the DHS. I don't care if it was law enforcement from the Bureau of Corrections. He was being stopped by a law enforcement agency in which he tried to run over one of the agents, and they shot at him. And it's unfortunate that somebody lost their life, or they were unalived, if you will. But the problem that I have with that is the way it's spun. So pause on that, and let's talk about something else. There was a black gentleman that was hanging from a tree from a rope, and the news spun it. Boy, they spun it. Ooh, they spun it. They spun it and said, this is a, you know, there's more blacks being hung and so on and so forth. Well, then they pulled the cameras from the doorbell cameras and the cameras from businesses around there. And it shows him climbing up the ladder or tree, and shows him hanging himself. This is Suicide Prevention Month.
instead of addressing what was real, which was the suicide, instead of addressing that and saying, hey, this is a very unfortunate incident that happened. Somebody took their life, right? Because that's a human life. I don't care if it was a black, white, green, purple, Jew, Gentile. I don't care who it was. They took their life. So instead of focusing on that and saying suicide is real here in Suicide Prevention Month, suicide is definitely real. This is, instead of doing that, what are we doing? We're saying it's racist and this and this and this. No, it wasn't racist. He committed suicide, but news stations spun it and stated, some news stations stated that a lot of blacks are hung and the whites are doing it. I think that those news stations should be ripped from the FCC, should rip every license that they have for false news. But then this is how they retracted it. They retracted it by saying, well, I'm sure there was some kind of a foul play there. There was literally video footage of this man taking his life, his own life. There was no foul play there. And instead of addressing it as a suicide and addressing it what it is and the problem that we have in America, the problem we have is not people are hanging people. The problem we have is that suicide is real. So why? What are we doing to fix that? And that got me so upset that I just could not believe that a news station that's supposed to be so reputable and stuff would be so jaded to do that and not call it what it is, which was a suicide and a very unfortunate event. So I'm going to take a quick break. We come back, I'm going to show a couple videos, and I'm going to give you a warning right now. This is a trigger warning. Some of these videos are raw footages of Iraq and Afghanistan, Fallujah, and Mosul, which H-Train and I both were involved in. And there's a reason behind it, and I'll talk more about why I'm showing it as we approach next week, which would have been the anniversary of me being injured, of my mother passing away, and a lot of bad things happening on that date. So, you know, this is my therapy, and I saw these videos and I thought, you know, this would be a really good, for me, it's a really good way to reach out to some of the people that watch my show that are not veterans, because I have a lot of people that watch my show that are non-veterans, which I think is really cool, and talk about how life has changed after the military. We'll be right back on Military Broadcast Radio as we're talking about the anniversary of 23 years it's been since Iraq. We'll be right back.

0: and it was just totally bizarre. Just, you know, fucking gunfire everywhere. Just a couple of RPGs. I was just thinking, what the fuck am I doing here? And that question never went away. I don't know how to explain it to myself. And have yet to have any clear thought of, like, yes, we actually made a difference there, because we didn't at all. There was no difference fucking made. Maybe for the worse.
1: I wanted to share that with you because it's exactly 23 years ago is what they're saying. 23 years ago. And they did kind of a look back on these individuals and what they're doing and where they're at in their lives, I guess. And it was pretty crazy. It was pretty crazy, you know, to think that 23 years ago, we were in a land and a country that we knew nothing about, that we knew nothing about, that we were not fully there, if you will. When I say there, you know, I shared this with Captain, he retired a colonel, but one of my old commanders, him and I talked a couple hours on the phone, and I said, you know, for so many years, we were used to peacekeeping missions, you know, in the Balkans and in Bosnia and Kosovo and Bosnia, we were back and forth and stuff, and that's what we did. We trained for peacekeeping missions. And now here we were in combat, and we trained for it. That's what we trained for years. So the legacy that it leaves in us should never be forgotten. It should never be not taught. You know, whether it was a popular war or unpopular war is irrelevant. The fact is that you had American women and men who went there and lost their lives doing something what they believed in, and that was fighting for the Constitution. It wasn't that they believed that war was good. It wasn't that we believed that war was the right thing. Being in Afghanistan or Iraq was the best thing, because that's above our pay grade. That's up to the politicians. The oath that we took was not to those politicians. The oath that we took was to the Constitution of the United States. And in that oath, it says, obey the orders of those appointed above me and the commander-in-chief, the President of the United States. Right or wrong or indifferent. I share that with you because I think that that's a huge problem today with our youth. I think that our youth today are not following the rules. It's a simple thing, the rules. You know, I literally had a young lady curse at me today because the delivery truck was blocking her way somewhat. They were delivering a couch to me. And I said, but you can back up and go around it. The road goes around that way. And she yelled and said, I don't fucking think I need to do that. And I said, I'm not cursing at you. Please don't curse at me. And she went on and just continued cursing. Very attractive young lady. I would have never dreamed of talking to somebody who was older than me that way. Because they probably would have beat me, and then my mom and dad would have beat me for talking to them that way. And I think we're losing touch in America of what is real. I think that the youth have no more consequences. I think that the consequences have become, instead of the corporal punishment, I think the consequences become, well, go to your room. Well, I got my computer and everything. I'm locked in my room anyway, so they took that away. I mean, what exactly do the kids have to lose today? Yeah, half of them don't, you know, go to college, and they're using ChatGPT or whatever to finish college. They're not any smarter. They're not learning anything. Half of them can't carry on a normal conversation. Listen, I challenge each and every one of you. When you go out next time to dinner or lunch or whatever with your friends or significant other, take 2 minutes and just look around and see how many people are in their phone, not paying attention to anything. They're just in their phone. It's mind-boggling. It's crazy. The kids today, the youth of today, and they don't seem, even the adults today, don't seem to carry on a normal conversation. You meet somebody on the street and you say, hey, how are you? It's nice to meet you. It's great meeting you. Carry on a conversation. You exchange phone numbers and you say, hey, let's talk sometime. I'd love that. You call them up. Hey, John, I met you on the street or whatever. Hey, yeah, man, Mike, good to meet you, man. Hey, what's going on? Hey, nothing. I was going to go catch a basketball game, football game. Want to see if you want to join me. Yeah, absolutely. That's cool. They don't even do that today. It's text messaging. Hey, John, great meeting you on the street. Sometime we'll have to catch up. That's it. Then it gets lost. Because people go on with their days. They read the text message once, think it's cool, and that's it. Because they're so caught up in their day, they cannot remember that they have to reach back out. It's just, there's just so many things wrong right now. Not just with us as a country, but us as a world when it comes to simple things such as communication, staying in touch, getting to know somebody. I think there are so many more people that are introverts today because of the computer age that we're in. And don't get me wrong, I'm not bashing the computers. I'm not bashing technology, ChatGPT. I use them. I think they're great. But what happened to this right here? What did I do with it? I was reading a book the other day. I just had a book the other day. I was reading it. It was pretty good. Come here. What happened to reading books? Just picking up a book and reading it. What happened? To just taking time out from the TV and everything. I used to play video games. Man, I'd wake up at 8 o'clock in the morning, and I know you're probably out there watching me right now laughing, but I would wake up at 8 o'clock in the morning, 7 o'clock in the morning, man, I'd go play a video game, drink a cup of coffee while they were still in bed and everything like that. Of course, the dogs were fed and stuff, but I'd be playing a video game, and I'd play it to like 1, 2 in the afternoon, maybe 10:30 in the morning, whatever, and then do my day. Sometimes I played one time from like 7 o'clock at night until freaking 7 or 8 o'clock the next morning or 4 in the morning. Right. And it was just a bunch of guys on there. We're just having fun playing a game. That's great. That's fun. But here's reality. I don't even play games anymore. I barely turn on TV. I have one TV in my house now. One TV. It's in the living room. I barely turn it on. Barely. Sometimes I turn on, watch reruns. I think I got Chips on there now, which was one of my shows when I was a kid that I loved. But I barely watch TV now. I like taking time going for walks with Eva, my black lab, and reading, just sitting on my couch and reading now that I have a nice couch. It's powerful to get away from the computer and the technology just for a while. Close off from that. You know, I used to fall asleep all the time with my iPad on and watching TV. I started doing a meditation series. So now I put these special headphones on that you can sleep with. And I listen to either frequencies or something like that. And let me tell you something, man. If you're suffering from PTSD or have anxiety or sleeping issues, man, I could email me. I'll send you a link. It's amazing. The amount of sleep and the hard sleep that I get listening to this is phenomenal. It's great. So I know my show's been kind of all over the map a little bit today and stuff like that. And I want to apologize again. I'm working new angles and doing new things and trying to rebrand and do great things with the show. And I apologize for the time crunch that I do have. Remember, I have an hour to get a lot of information out there. A lot of people write me, and I'm not able to always get to your questions on TikTok or Instagram or Facebook or the email that I just got right here. Let me answer this real quick. I got 2 minutes. I'll answer it real quick. Justin says, this is what happens when you get old, man. This is crazy, man. Oh, look, I can see. Justin says, watch a show I know you talk about veteran mental health from time to time. So first of all, I talk about it a lot, and I get some viewers that say they're tired of hearing that, and I'm always trying to stay positive. So I apologize about that. If sometimes I talk about it, sometimes I don't. I try to throw it in there a little bit here and there. Being that it's Suicide Prevention Month, what is one thing a veteran family member can do without provoking? I think he's trying to say provoking another veteran. Okay, so reading your question, he's asking me about a family member that thinks that his brother, sister, mother, whatever be it, has PTSD, severe PTSD. How do you go about asking them? Or so let me help you real quick, and I only have 2 minutes before the show because they have another show right after me. If you have a family member out there that has PTSD or you suspect has PTSD, this was the brainchild of my show. That's what I had started originally. You know, don't say to them, hey, I think you have PTSD or something like that. A simple, realistic conversation with them. Hey, man, I love you to death. You're my brother. You're my sister. You're my mother. You're my father. You're my cousin, whatever. I love you to death. I hope that everything is okay, but I want you to know I'm here for you. I've noticed some changes, and I love you, and I'm here. Let's go take a walk sometime. Something as simple as that. And I hope that answered your question. If you want to write me more offline, I can answer you offline. I think that it's really important that we stay in tune and in touch with our family members and our friends and make sure that they know that they have a safe place to go. It's not always going to be the hotline at the VA. It's not always going to be, you know, one of those phone calls that you need to make gladly. But be a branch out there that they can reach out to you. Until next time, thank you for joining Veterans Talk, Military Broadcast Radio. Stay tuned for our next episode. I believe we have a show right after this, and we have another one right after that. So we have shows all over. So stay tuned, Military Broadcast Radio.
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0: There were times I was looking at myself in the mirror going, dude, why are you putting on khakis?
1: Where Johnny Hawley, who was blown up and killed, who had two children, I lived in a reality for about, I think, 15 years that it should have been me.
2: Your source of strength has never been you. It has always been from somewhere else. It's just my belief that mine is from God. And I choose to rely on God. And I'm far from perfect. I screw up all the time. But my life is at peace. I have found a point past the storm where I am at peace.
3: When things got really bad, which they will, we all are going to have times in our life where we just can't handle some things. To know that reaching out for help is an option. It's the same as going to the doctor when you can't get over the common cold and it's turned into something crazy.
4: Yep.
3: Or sinus infection. You got to go to a doctor and get medicine. It's the same with your mental health.

0: 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All right. And also, something else I'd like to do before we kick anything off, if anybody's out there listening or they know of anybody that's out there, please let them know that they're not alone. They can reach out. They can call the Mental Health Crisis Line, dialing 988. For veterans, press 1, and that'll get you over to the Veteran Crisis Line as well. So again, you're not alone. I promise you there's help out there for you. And before I bring my guest on, let's get a little bit of a word from MBR.
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0: All right, welcome back, everybody. And with me tonight, I have Amber. Amber, welcome to the show.
4: Hey, John. Super excited to be here. Thank you for the invite. I'm honored to be able to be here tonight, share some story.
0: Absolutely. Thank you. If you could, real quick, just give a quick intro, a little background about yourself and what you did in the military.
4: Okay. So I was 28 years in the United States Air Force. I retired as an E-9 out of the Air Force Special Operations Command. And I was ordnance and or ammo for us in the Air Force. I built bombs and missiles and anything that went boom.
0: Nice. So yeah, I know we'll get to this in a little bit. After you transitioned, you kind of started your own path. And if you could tell us a little bit about that, like what transition was like for you and kind of if there was any struggles there.
4: Oh, there was a lot of struggles. I think I've had more than one person ask me why I like to take the hard road all the time. But so it was, 28 years in through our formative years, and everything I had built identity wise was within the military. And my time in the military. So it's my struggles when I made the decision to retire, I had done it for my family. At the time, we had not been a family unit for 3 years, and then they were talking about splitting us up again. And so we both made the decision to retire. And within 3 months of retiring, the marriage blew up. My identity as a mother blew up because, again, unfortunately, sometimes in those situations when they're not amicable, one parent gets blamed more than the other parent. And so in that time period, I lost 3 core identities that I had built my entire formative life around. So it was, it was really dark, dark times for me. And my transition was not easy. I know, we went to TAP, the Transition Assistance Program, and there's Executive TAP. But none of it prepares you for who you are without your uniform and your responsibility and your service to your country and everything that you built in that time period. And it doesn't matter to me if it was 4 years or 28 years. There's a big chunk of identity in that. So it was a really difficult time for me and my family. So. And I know that there's others out there that are experiencing something similar on some sort. There's no way I'm the only one.
0: No, definitely not. I would definitely say that's probably the most common theme I hear from all veterans, including myself with my transition. Like you said, you go through your TAPS or TRS, whatever you want to call it, depending on when you got out and stuff. And I think you brought up a good point too. It doesn't matter if you were in for 4 years or close to 30 years. You spend most of your adult life up to that time in the military, and you figure out who you are in the military. You excel at who you are in the military, but those, and we say this jokingly, but not really. It's pretty, really serious about it too, is the military does not do a very good job of setting you up on how to be an adult outside of the military. Right. And again, we say this jokingly a lot because I don't know what I'm going to do when I grow up. We all say that, like, when it's time to get out, like, well, I don't know what I'm going to do when I grow up. And but it's really true is because if you grow up as an adult in the military, you already have a very standard way of how you operate your, what I would consider a work life, right? And yeah, we like to say that family comes before everything, but for us veterans, we all know that that's not always the case. And I would probably say 95% of the time, that's not going to be the case because, like you said, you either get told you have to move, and sometimes it's not with your family, you know, and it's not because you don't want to go with your family. It's just, this is how the cards are dealt sometimes. And when you get out, you no longer have anybody telling you those types of things. And it could be for the very first time in a long time, if not ever, that you are both together all the time, always at home every night, always getting up in the morning together, doing stuff with the kids together. And I think that was one of the things that really was hard for my transition too. If you could kind of speak on that a little bit and kind of how that led you into where you started to become.
4: So, I mean, for me, I could feel, I related to Pandora's box, right? So depending upon where you came from and the environment that you grew up in, some of us learned how to compartmentalize and be able to execute whatever's in front of us very, very young. And then in the military, you know, they hone that skill. And so in order to be able to be in a high ops tempo and execute the mission, we have to be able to compartmentalize. There's things that just have to be pushed down. Well, I gave mine a name. It's Pandora's box. And I stuffed everything in that thing and then buried it 6 feet under. And so towards the end of my transition, you know, I started feeling this box take a life of its own. And I could feel, I felt off. I felt antsy. I felt edgy. You know, all of these things that as a leader, we don't really talk about feeling, because if we do, you know, it can be misconstrued. And so we just keep it to ourselves, right? And if we're on the struggle bus, fine, I'll just go serve some servant leadership to help me be okay, you know, refill my cup. Well, towards the end, you know, my box took a life of its own. And I realized, you know, I'm going to start hurting the people that I love the most. And it's not intentional, but because now I'm more edgy and, you know, the tiniest thing would rub me wrong. And I'm like, what is going on with me? Like, this is not how I've conducted myself for the last 20, 30 years. Like, what is happening inside? And one night I just, you know, I got really, really frustrated with myself. Because I do expect myself to be, you know, my standards for myself are really high. And so I came back from Korea and everything was starting to kind of fracture and fall apart. And I got a whiteboard and I put it up next to my bed and I was like, who am I? Like, if I'm not a leader in the military, who am I? If I'm not an airman, who am I? If I'm not part of this institution, this organization that I've dedicated a huge chunk of my life to, who am I? If I'm not a mom, who am I? If I'm not a wife or a spouse, like, who am I? When you start listing out all the different identities or masks that you put on every day, like, what is underneath all of that? Like, what do I like? What do I not like? And that was the beginning of the exploration into, you know, really getting to know myself. Because even as a leader, and we talk about it, but really getting to know yourself, doing that honest self-inventory, that's a lengthy journey. You know, we all have unique circumstances, experiences, and situations that have happened to us. And that some of those things we processed and some of those things we didn't. We just put them away because it was too heavy at the time, or we didn't have the time or the capability or the capacity to handle it. So we just stuff it in that box, you know? And so I think when you begin to really do that honest inventory, a lot of things start coming out. And I don't know how many people are on the show or Harry Potter fans, but there's one scene from the Harry Potter movies and it's Dumbledore in his office and Harry goes in there and there's this big clear bowl and there's like all these wispy things flying around there and voices and stuff, you know, and Harry sticks his head in there and he realizes they're memories and he starts pulling them, you know, you can pull them out and be transported into that memory. And so that's really what that was like for me as I started to, no kidding, get to know myself, like, who am I? Yeah. Is just going deep down and pulling out all of these memories that I have and experiences, traumatic, not traumatic, you know, that formed me and trying to understand, like, why did I build myself this way? You know, what, because of this situation, I made these decisions and that's how I decided to build myself. because I believe everything is a choice, conscious or subconsciously, which we're choosing.
5: Yep.
4: So that was kind of the beginning. That's how it all started. That becoming is really just an honest self inventory. And the second part of that was acknowledging there's some nasty shit in there, man. Like,
0: yeah.
4: There's nasty stuff in there, and I have to excavate that, and I have to sit with it. And, you know, shame and embarrassment and anger and, you know, all of these things that you're basically sifting through and trying to figure out, where did it come from? Why did I react that way, respond that way? Why did I decide to build myself that way? You know, every situation that, I'm not going to say happened to me, but happened for me, resulted in putting on another piece of armor, right? Like, I'm just going to armor myself up and make sure that nobody can ever have that kind of effect on me again. And so taking that, some of that armor off that's been in place since I was a young child is like ripping your own skin off with it. Like, this is not an easy process at all. And so part of that becoming was, you know, honest self-inventory, acknowledging like just all of the stuff I didn't want to see about myself. I didn't want to admit it. I sure didn't want to give it a voice. And so from there, you know, now we roll into understanding and reverse engineering. You know, why did I make those decisions? Why I built myself that way? Do I want to continue to operate that way? Or do I want to rewire and rebuild myself in a different way? And so it's been a 3-year journey for me. That's part of the beginning of my becoming, but I had to reach rock bottom. I have a high threshold for things. And so the universe decided that, you know, some of the experiences I were going to have, they were going to be pretty powerful in my face to get me to start this journey.
0: So we do have a quick question from one of the viewers. So who were you before the military?
4: Oof, I was a troubled youth. I grew up with a tumultuous environment. I bounced around from house to house, relative to relative, until I made the decision when I was 15 to find my mom, and live with her. I was about 14 and a half. And, that lasted about a year before she kicked me out. And that was in Salt Lake City, Utah. And I lived in downtown Salt Lake City. And I rented a room from a friend's aunt and uncle. I worked 3 jobs and that's really, you know, a pretty nice punch to your face for you to figure things out. I managed to stay out of trouble. I'd already done one stint in juvie for, we'll say my temper. And resulted in having a conversation with my older brother, who I hadn't talked to in a while. And he was like, you got to join the military, man. They feed you, they clothe you, they give you money, like a place to live. This is it right here. And so when I graduated at 17, I was like, okay, I'm going to join the military. And I had not talked to my dad in a really long time. And I had told him, you know, I wanted to join the Marines, cause he was a Marine. And he explicitly told me that was not the route for me, implying I wouldn't make it, in other words, you know. And that only solidified my resolve. But then my brother said the Air Force is better, Amber, for me. And so to the Air Force I went, and they were able to get me in. I graduated in May. I had to figure out my life and stay out of trouble, the key thing there, and make it to December 5th when I turned 18. And then I joined the military and was in basic on December 21st.
0: Yeah, I think a lot of us, we that joined the military, we come from, I wouldn't say it's the best situations in life. Right. And that's the reason a lot of us do join, is to get out of those situations, regardless of what they are, because we know that there's something inside of us, that we have something for a higher or bigger purpose than just us. And we want to prove that to ourselves more than anybody else a lot of times. I can relate to that too. I mean, I came from a small town in North Carolina, and there wasn't really much going on. And it was, I wanted to do something bigger, something better. And that was the reason I joined the Marine Corps, you know, just to kind of prove myself wrong and prove the ones who thought I would just stay there in my hometown and not amount to anything. Right. And cause that's what a lot of folks do in small towns. And it's just the reality of the world. Cause that does happen everywhere across the country, is a lot of people get stuck in their own head and stuck in their own kind of everyday monotonous life, really, and nothing to play down on anybody that stays at home, because I'm not trying to do that whatsoever, but that does happen, and you don't see real growth in the potential that people really have. And like for me, that was the reason I joined the military, because I needed to prove myself that I could do something, you know, I could serve and do something bigger.
4: So, and you know, just being honest with myself and the audience, right? I joined the military out of survival. And hopes for it, a little bit, like, give me a break, man.
0: Yeah.
4: And it wasn't until I got through basic and tech school in my first base where I was like, I can do this and I can be good at this. And I can, like, that's when that higher calling hit me, was my first base. But just upon joining, was no kidding. I'm bone tired. I'm not making any money. I'm barely paying bills. I still live with strangers.
0: Yeah.
4: I had a Ford Pinto that was so rusted out in the passenger side, there was no floor for you to put your feet. I had some wood down there, so that it was like a Flintstone car, man. Like, it was just, you know, I'm scrounging for gas money, and I'm just like, this, there's got to be a better way. And when my older brother reached out to me, and like I said, we hadn't talked in a while, and he told me, because he had joined the Air Force, and he had told me, you know, hey, this is, I get money, I have a place to sleep, nobody's, you know, beating me up or you know, other than the typical, you know, Air Force supervisory discipline, checking in on you stuff. It wasn't, you know, it compared to that, I was like, this sounds amazing. Like, where do I sign? Yeah. You didn't even have to, they were like, how soon do you want to be in? And I'm like, what's the soonest you can get me in? And they're like, well, what do you want to do? And I'm like, does it matter? And so at the time, you know, it was, security forces or build bombs, you know, ammo. And I was like, I kind of want to do both, but I went to the nearest base at Hill Air Force Base, and I saw cops standing outside in the freezing cold holding guns, guarding planes. And I'm like, that looks boring like very boring. I don't want to do that. And so I was like, building bombs sounds a lot more fun. So that's literally how I made that decision. Might as well just flip the coin. How soon can I get out of here?
0: So through all of that, through your military career and the struggles with transitioning, how did that set you up to kind of start on your upward path to where you are today?
4: So I love helping people be the best version that they can be. I love watching somebody just step into themselves and just bloom. And so that's one of the things that I absolutely loved about getting the opportunity to be a supervisor and a leader. So when I retired and that went away, that's what really refilled my cup. And so it was really hard for me. And this all came about at one of my son's football games. And so he played 7-on-7 and tackle football. And he's been playing since he was 5. He's now 14. But he was 10 years old. We were in Atlanta, Georgia at a 7-on-7 tournament. And in those tournaments, they're very high energy, intense. But there is no, you know, you can stand right on the sideline. And so parents are all just camped out on the sideline. And this younger kid, he had a bad play. Coach got mad. You know, the coach is in. Nothing against coaches. You know, he's righteously passionate. A lot of stuff was said. You know, some things were thrown. Ultimately, the kid, he was like, you know, get out of the game. Sit on the ground. His parents were disappointed in him, right? The community, everybody there, you know, I'm not saying that they're disappointed in him, but he thinks they're disappointed in him. Yeah. And so when that happens, right, what do? We spiral. We beat ourselves up. And so this kid's in tears and, you know, the coach is screaming at him, be a leader, be a leader. And I'm sitting here going, man, it took me freaking 30 years to figure out how to be a leader. And I'm still learning. Like, How does this 10-year-old know what the hell be a leader means? There's so much to that. And so I just walked over to him and I had a conversation with him. I taught him some breathing, box breathing technique. We got him back in his body, got him refocused, got him out of the past into the present, told him to go tell the coach he's ready to go back in. He went and told the coach and went back in, and he made it, and he made a touchdown. You know, he had a great play after that. And so from then on, the coach was kind of like, oh, you're my muse. And I'm like, no, I'm not a muse. You know, I just see a need, fill a need. The kid was in a bad place. Let me help him. And that's kind of how this whole coaching thing started for me, was at that level, just with the young kids, teaching them, you know, and it's a real thing. High performance meltdowns are real things because we have so much pressure on us. And whether it's military or athletics, I find the two worlds have a lot of parallels between them. And so that's how my journey into this started. And just being able to see, you know, them come off of a bad play, have a 3 to 10 second conversation with them, watch them get back into themselves, go back out and do a great job. I mean, that is a beautiful thing. And again, it doesn't matter what the medium is, sports, work, like pick one. I just think it's really fulfilling to be able to help someone through whatever that muck is that they're going through in that moment. And then watch that bounce back. I love the bounce back, man. It's my favorite.
0: That's
4: part.
0: Awesome. Yeah. I think that was probably some of my favorite times as a leader in the service as well, in the military, is seeing somebody, especially when you could tell they're doubting themselves, but you just give them a second chance and a little bit of a push in the right direction, and then all of a sudden you just see them flourish and do some great things, man. Like that was one of my favorite things of being a leader. It really was. And like that's probably the biggest thing I do miss, honestly, about my time in service, is those opportunities. I do think this brings us to a great time to take a short break. We'll take about a 3-minute break. And when we come back, we're going to go more into transitioning almost your identity, going from being chief to founder. We'll start talking about that a little bit more and actually get into the business itself.
4: I look forward to it.
0: We'll be back in about 3 minutes.

0: Hey everybody, and welcome back to the Bunkhouse. And if you're just now joining us after the break, before we took our little short break, we were talking about Amber and her time in the military, and kind of really the struggles of transitioning and finding her new identity, and really kind of honed in on, I think, what we could call a very pivotal point, and what kind of drove her, guided her in the direction that she's become today. And Amber, if you could talk to us a little bit about what that going from a retired chief master sergeant into now being a founder of your own business. What was that like?
1: Oof. I will say that it has been relentless learning. Let's go with that. As a chief, you have a team, and you never really. I always try to acknowledge what my team did for me and be grateful and have an attitude of gratitude. But I don't think it really quite hits you until that moment when you are wearing every single hat. So, as a solo entrepreneur, there is nobody to delegate to. It's just me. And so, and there's nobody following up on me. So I am every single role. And I will say that it can get pretty lonely at times, because yes, it totally depends on who you surround yourself with, right? And being able to find a community in which you fit in and support you, and are able to have shared thought leadership. And I was lucky to find that community through a fellow ammo troop who I had just blindly reached out to on LinkedIn. I was

0: Community is the closest thing that I found to what the military community is like. It's very close knit. It's very supportive. They check on you. They ensure you're doing okay. You know, do you need anything? So it's a phenomenal community that I'm able to and blessed to have in my corner, to be honest with you. And so that has been pivotal in, you know, moving in the right direction. And there's a lot of things, you know, I don't know. And that's what I mean by a relentless learner. You know, I don't know anything about marketing or sales or offers or, you know, ideal client avatar, like all of these things that are, I knew nothing about Canva, you know, like pick a platform here. And Amber's like, oh man, fire hose to the face on learning all of these things. And so you have to have that open mindset and that just grit and determination in, this is my higher calling. And I'm, because times get tough, you know, and you're sitting there and, you know, you're not making the money that you need to be making to pay bills. Math is not mathing here. And you still just have to somehow find a way to get up and come in here and work on the thing and trust in what you're doing is the right thing for you and your family. It's a whole nother level of respect for anyone on the entrepreneur journey. It is some of the hardest things I've had to do outside of, you know, knowing myself and excavating myself to be able to be a better human. But this is definitely one of those journeys that is going to reveal who you are under pressure.
1: Hey, Tim, thanks for stopping in, man. Got a comment saying, sup, John, Zipper Fi, and hey, Amber, great content. Thank you guys. I appreciate that. So with that, so what does really performance coaching actually mean, right? So is all your clientele veterans or do you have different type of clientele?
0: So I have really anyone who's looking to improve. I love the athletes. I love that work because I feel like we're getting in front of it. And, you know, I put a lot of things into the know yourself, lead yourself for that age that if they water those seeds down the road, it's going to help them throughout life, no matter the terrain that they're rolling through. I love working with veterans. It's very deeply personal for me because I'm on the path that you're starting on, or that you're in the middle of. And, you know, I'm still figuring out stuff for myself as well, because a healing journey, like this it's never ending. Just when you think you have it down, you know, like just when you think you got it, the universe sends you a human that's like, are you sure? And stomps all over that red button.
1: Every time. No,
0: just kidding. Let me go back. I guess I still have more to learn about that. So it's been, it depends, you know, I firmly believe that coaching is not peanut butter spread. I don't think that it's one size fits all. It is a deeply intimate and personal project, or program. It just can't, it can't be, you know, what works for you, John, may not work for Sarah or for me. And so in order to be able to build something together, because it takes both of us, you know, we have to be able to get vulnerable and real and raw with what's going on with you, so that we can get that forward moment and movement. And you have to have buy-in. Anybody who comes to the table, you know, you have to understand this is what I'm getting myself into, because it's going to ripple out. It's going to affect friends and family and relationships and dynamic, because you are going in and excavating yourself and rebuilding. So for me, it's all about the human. So if you reach out and you want to have a conversation, then that first discovery call is like, okay, who are you? Where are you? How do you want to move forward? What do you envision for yourself? Like tell you know, just getting to know each other and then making a determination. Cause I might not be the person for you, and that's okay. You know, I wasn't the chief for everybody. But if I'm not, I will damn sure do everything I can to find you a human that you do fit with. Because that's how important this work is. So yeah, it's really anybody who's in a place where they're ready to do deep work.
1: No, that's awesome. And I think you're right because, and I think that's one thing I know I learned too, is as a leader in the military, is like you have certain troops that you can handle a certain way, and you have other troops that you can't have that type of leadership with them at all. Like you have to completely change and like really almost really go off

0: script of what you would consider your leadership philosophy, just because it just doesn't work with them. And it's like even with your kids, like I have three kids of my own. Each one of them, I can't even treat each one of them the same, even they're all three my kids. Like I have to parent a little bit differently with each and every one of them. Yeah.
1: Oh yeah. And it's, you know, and it's not that I'm changing my leadership philosophy, but I am definitely changing and adapting how I deliver my message. And I think that the art of leadership and a big facet of that is art of communication has just not something that we intentionally develop. Even the military, you know, we weren't developing that until we hit a certain milestone. Why wouldn't we start with that?
0: Yeah.
1: So I know there's a lot of humans out there that bear the, and I'm going to use Josh Roberts' phrase, you know, the scars of my leadership journey. As I tried to figure out, you know, what kind of leader I was, wanted to be, where I wanted to go as a leader. And for that, you know, I honor them because I essentially practiced on them. You know, it's like your firstborn child. You practice on them because we don't know what we're doing. And there is no master playbook. There's not a master playbook for leadership. Again, it's a very deeply personal, you know, what works with John doesn't work with Sally, doesn't work with Sarah, you know, and some things standards may cross all those gaps, right? But how you help them reach those standards that's all individual. So for me, it's a very personal journey.
0: I think that's awesome. If there's anybody out there listening right now that maybe either wanting to get on their own growth journey or even really starting entrepreneurship themselves, what are some lessons learned that you've taken through this and are still maybe even learning?
1: I will say, at times I questioned my sanity. who decides to build a business from scratch? In the middle of rebuilding themselves. And I think that I wouldn't have done it any other way. And I say that because as I continue my journey, you know, learning myself, facing the yucky reverse engineering, I'm able to help someone else through whatever it is they're going through by sharing my story. And so I do that a lot on social media. Is I'll have something happen that activates or triggers me, and then I'll talk about it or I'll post about it. And I think that it's definitely not an easy journey, but it is well worth it. And a lot of the times I relate it to like, hey, I'm on this path and in front of me is this nasty, icky swamp. And, you know, there's different emotions swirling through there. Think of every icky emotion, you know, shame, embarrassment, pride, ego, put it all in there. And on the other side of that is this beautiful lit up mountain trail.
0: Yeah.
1: And I need to get over there. And the only way to get over there is to go through this. Yeah. And so being able to help anybody as they're in that journey, I think it's just, that's the higher calling. Like, and I know I've seen your, you know, be a light in the dark for someone, and it's the same concept. You know, I know that what I've been through, the journey, the lessons that I've learned, everything has been for me to be able to be a light for someone, to help light someone else up in their own, like literally help them find their own light. It's not my job to light your light for you, but it is, I think, my higher calling to help you find the light within you so that you can illuminate your own path and find your way through your darkness.
0: Oh yeah. I like that. And it took me some time to kind of get to that same kind of, I guess, thought process or conclusion. Is like everything that has happened in my life, good and bad. Like I've come to a point in my life now where I know for a fact, like all of that has happened for a reason, right? Whether it be good stuff, bad stuff, or indifferent, all the things that I've been through and experienced, all are for a reason. And I've determined that part of that is sharing stories like this, sharing my own story, and hopefully that one day somebody can listen to something and get some hope out of it and know that there is some light at the end of the tunnel. It's just, it is going to take some work, continuous work too. It's not, you're not going to find a 1 week class here or a 30-minute seminar over here, and it's all going to, like, the light bulb's going to click then. Like, no, it's just, those are just stepping stones to get you through the tunnel, right? Really is what those are. But yeah, it's just hopefully somebody can hear something and know that there is light at the end of the tunnel, give them some hope to kind of pull themselves back up out of the darkness, even if it's just a little bit, you know, give a little bit of light, you know, for their path. I think you're spot on with that. Is like, we're all called to do something. It's just now, how are we going to use that experience to better the world? Right.
1: And I think it's important too, you know, when you hit on the light and the tunnel, that none of us are alone unless we choose to be. And I say that because it's a choice, right? And I do this. This is 100% Amber's default, is to go inward. And when I go inward, I shut off everybody else around me and I put myself on little isolation island, you know, and I'm like, nobody understands me. Only I could be having this very unique problem. And that's not accurate. And that's a story, you know, that I've caught myself telling myself, is that, you know, nobody else can possibly understand what I'm going through. And that's not to take anything away from anybody else's story or path or journey or experiences. There's always some commonalities, you know, and I think it's important that the first step be like, hey man, you're not alone. You're not alone in this struggle unless you choose to be. And especially in the veteran community. I know, and I don't know about you, but in my experience, anytime I've ever posted something on social media that could even hint that I was not in a good place, there was an outpouring of DMs, you know, hey, are you okay? What are you carrying? What's going on? How can I help? You're not alone. And so I really think that's important, that we in the vet fam understand that doesn't matter, you know, again, the time you served, where you served, what service you served in, none of that matters. You're not alone unless you choose to be.
0: Yeah, no, I think you hit a really big thing there. Is it's so easy for us to isolate when we start having some bad days, because it's so much easier. Because one, we don't want to feel like a burden to somebody else with our problems, right? We don't want to seem weak to the people that we care about and that we love that are around us, you know? And so we got to stay strong. And by doing that, we have to pull all of that in and hide it away and not share it with anybody. And we definitely, we're very good at that. Like just, I'll use your term. We put it down in Pandora's box and we lock it away and like put it up in the closet somewhere, you know, and eventually there's no more room in that box for anything to go. And you're right, is that's one thing I've definitely learned just since I've relaunched my show, is the veteran community, especially in this day and age of social media and just the internet in general, like there's so many great individuals out there that there, nobody's looking to compete, especially in at least the veteran community that I've become to know, around, is like, nobody's there to compete with each other. Like you're there to help each other out. And when we say that, hey, we got you at any time of day, if it's 2 o'clock in the morning and you need just somebody to listen, I promise you, somebody's going to be there to answer the phone for you. I promise you. Because that's, you know, because a lot of us know what it's like to feel lonely and to feel, you know, and do the self-isolation. Like a lot of times it's our fault that we feel lonely, you know.
1: Absolutely.
0: But there's a group of us out there that we've figured out and gotten to a point where we are vulnerable and comfortable enough to be vulnerable and accepted that vulnerability and use it as a strength to be able to connect with each other.
1: Well, it is a strength, you know, I mean, like the amount of courage it takes to be vulnerable, you know, is 10 times the amount of strength it takes to isolate. It's very easy to isolate or to hide from the world, you know, but to stand boldly and proudly and say, I'm in a bad place, or this is, you know, I need some help. Just even if it's a sounding board. But one thing I want to back up just a little bit too, is let me ask you this question, you know, how do you feel when you are able to be of service to another human to help them through some hardship stuff?
0: Man. Yeah. So if I know, or I feel like I could provide any kind of, you know, insight, wisdom, whatever you want to call it. And especially when I do, and I could see the effects and the positive that it has on them, there's nothing else like it, right? It absolutely does. There is no other high in this world that is like that feeling when you can honestly say that you had the ability to help somebody. Even it might not even be a small help, right? It may not even be nothing big, just a small thing. Like it's hard to put into words sometimes, like how it makes me feel inside. Like I can feel it right now. Like I'm getting cold chills and like just thinking about it, you know, and how it makes me feel.
1: So here's my question, right? And this is how I had to rewire my own brain, because I was that human that wouldn't allow anybody else to help me. I had to rewire my brain to say, hey, by not letting them help me, I am robbing them of that same joy I get from helping others. I'm taking that opportunity away from them. And what happens when I take that opportunity away so many times, right? Eventually they stop offering to help. Yep. So let people help you. They want.
0: Absolutely.
1: It gives them something very fulfilling and, you know, soul enriching to do something like that.
0: Yeah. So real quick, before we take our last break of the night, out of all the lessons learned and everything that you've experienced throughout just life up until now, what would you say to a veteran or even a transitioning service member right now, if they're listening to the show, what would you tell them if they're a few months out from, or they may be a few months out from making a decision? Like they're on the fence of, should I go down this path or not? You know, what do I need to do? What would you tell them to help encourage them to take that big step and jump off the ledge, so to speak, and just go for it?
1: Wow. So those are easy questions. I think, you know, first and foremost, don't suffer in silence. I think that when we give a voice to something that is unknown or a fear, it takes away some of its power over us. So find someone that you trust and have a conversation. Even if you have that conversation with yourself, whether that's journal, whether that's, you know, AI, whatever. I know that, you know, we have ChatGPT or AI now, and it's like a pocket therapist, you know, get on there and work through some of your stuff. But give it a voice, because when we don't give it a voice and we try to silence it, guess what? That voice just becomes louder and stronger and more intimidating, and, you know, limiting. It limits you in what you start to believe about yourself. And that's your own voice. So if you're thinking about doing it, like, walk through it, have a conversation with somebody, give that a voice, because it is scary. It absolutely is scary. You're walking away from everything that you've known for 4 years or 28 years or, you know, 20 years. That's a huge transition. And when we don't talk about it and we pretend like it doesn't exist, and I'm all for dark humor, wit, and sarcasm. Those are some of my go-to, you know, fun skills. But like, have the conversation with somebody that you trust, somebody that can hold space for you, where you can be real, raw, and vulnerable about the fears you're having. Because there are fears. It is scary.
0: Yeah, I think you're absolutely right. I always try to kind of package it like accepting that fear and then being vulnerable enough to express it and be able to process it, right? Because that's the two key things that I've found in my own success, right? What I consider myself being like success for myself. Because my success is different than your success, which is going to be different than Tim's success, right? Mm-hmm. But one thing that I've come to realize and kind of ensure that I hold myself accountable for is, okay, first I have to accept what's going on, the feeling that I have or the emotion or whatever the situation is. And then I have to be vulnerable enough to actually process that. I got to write it up. Like you said, I journal myself as well. So journaling things down, writing things down, and going through it a couple of times, because there may be some things that you don't think about in the spur of the moment, that as you write it down and you walk through it, that you're going to figure some other things out. You're going to say, oh, I didn't think about this. This is actually a benefit or a bonus, right? Like that I didn't think about in the heat of the thing. So yeah, So I think that for me, that's just the two pieces that I've found that keep me accountable and keep me moving forward in my journey, is being like accepting those things and then being vulnerable enough to process them.
1: Absolutely. I think for me, I've developed a signal, a reaction, a story, a truth. And then, you know, what am I valuing and how am I responding, is kind of the operating system that I've installed recently. Like, you know, being able to say, hey, what happened? Why do I feel this way? What's going on inside of my body? What was said, changed, experienced? And then the reaction piece, right? Like, what came alive? Am I anger? Is there fear? Is there shame? Like, what is that? And the key here is not to be judgmental. It's to be curious. Be curious about just as curious about yourself as you are a loved one when you see them struggle. That is the key to this whole process. Because if you come at yourself with judgmental, you know, perspective, then now you're just beating yourself up and sending yourself into a spiral. But be curious about who you are, why you're feeling that way. And then, you know, what meaning are you assigning it? Like, what does that look like? And then the truth, like, what do I actually know? What are solid facts here? And then what am I asking for in this scenario? Do I want to feel protected? Do I want to feel respected, safety, belonging, like all of these things? And then from there, who do I want to be when I eventually respond, right? Not react, respond, because reacting is usually from a heightened emotional space. But who do I want to be when I respond to something? And I use that system within me all the time, all the time. Somebody says something and I'm like, what? You know, what'd you just say to me? And then I'm like, wait, why did that bother me? Why did that do that? You know, because that's 9 times out of 10, it's not about them, it's about me. And why am I receiving that message that way? Why is it landing sideways? So take the time to intimately know yourself. I think that's such a big part of the journey. And accept it. We all have these icky, nasty parts of ourselves. You know, I think it's Carl Jung and his work where he talks about the different archetypes. You know, there's a killer, there's a warrior, there's a king, there's a, you know, all these different archetypes out there. And we all have that within us. It's just when we choose, right? It's got to be a choice when we choose to bring that out. You know, I'm not going to bring my killer out because I was disrespected. But if my life is threatened, then guess who's coming online?
0: Yep.
1: Big difference.
0: Exactly.
1: Yeah.
0: Oh, 100%. So. Oh, that's awesome. So we're going to take a quick break. And then when we come back, we're going to dive in more detail about your business specifically and what you provide. We'll be back.